0: $1 million to its customers. Customer Sandra Muller flew to Brisbane from regional New South Wales for the creditors' meeting. She says she paid more than $100,000 towards her dream van that's not been delivered.
1: Disbelief, anger. You just feel like you've been had, basically, and by a company that originally had a very good name.
0: A sale campaign is underway to find a buyer in a bid to recoup creditors' money.
2: The AFL's grand final parade gets underway in the next hour with crowds continuing to build around the city. Erin Musikovetera has the details.
3: The rain has stopped in Melbourne for the start of the parade and the Wiggles will soon take to the stage at the starting point before the players get ready to set off along the route from Melbourne Park to the MCG. Thousands of diehard Fremantle and Brisbane supporters have made the trip to Melbourne ahead of what will be a historic result, whichever team claims the premiership tomorrow. After arriving at Yarra Park, the players and coaches will be presented on stage before holding their final training sessions inside the ground, with fans invited to watch on from the stands.
2: And the US has taken a 3-2 lead over the international team in the opening match of golf's President's Cup in Chicago. World number one Scotty Scheffler and Sam Burns helped Brant Snedeker's US team gain the upper hand against Jeff Ogilvie's international squad in 5 4-ball matches in the first session. Minwoo Lee is representing the international team, while fellow Australian Adam Scott is competing in his 12th President's Cup. To the weather around the state, isolated showers in the far northeast, the chance of showers or afternoon thunderstorms about the southern and central areas. Sydney's weather, a partly cloudy day, the chance of a late thunderstorm, a top of 25 degrees on the coast and 32 in the west. Mostly sunny tomorrow, the slight chance of a late shower or thunderstorm and 30 degrees. Showers and the chance of a thunderstorm on Sunday with a top of 19.
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That's Mark Seymour there. You might know him as the front man of Hunters and Collectors. He actually wrote this song. It's called Classrooms and Kitchens, about his mum and watching his mum live with Alzheimer's.

0: out showing.
1: Such a beautiful song. The reason I'm playing it is that it's Dementia Action Week. And the theme this year is that it's time to talk about dementia. So we're going to do that this hour. We'd love to hear your experiences. Maybe someone you know, someone you love has been diagnosed. Maybe you've received a diagnosis yourself. 1300 222 702 is the number. You're going to hear from a couple of people with deep and intimate knowledge of this later this hour. But as always, we'd love you to join the conversation. We're talking about dementia later this hour. G'day, it's Hamish here. It is Friday, the 25th of September. By the way, I'm going to rest my voice next week. Kath Robinson will be in the chair from Monday morning. You know Kath loves a chat, so please do make sure you jump on the line and give her a call. I'll be back the following week. Coming up very soon, Kiwi comic Guy Montgomery will be dropping by. Plus, if you like the Rubens, I've got some good news for you. Let's see.

0: Yeah, an amazing band formed right here in Sydney, Menangle, in fact, so southern fringes of Sydney. We're going to have a chat with the Rubens very soon. Plus, you'll get your call, your cue to call, to win the double pass for the Smash Hit Musical 6. I've given you the answer already. We'll play Jeopardy in about 20 minutes' time, so listen out for the cue to call. Before we do anything else, we should probably check the traffic.
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0: Redfern on Regent Street between Lawson Street and Cleveland Street. Change traffic conditions due to that earlier incident, which we've been reporting on. Heavy traffic conditions there. The road's closed in both directions. At Bell, the Darling Causeway at Chifley Road, Blue Mountains, hazard due to road damage. Chester Hill, Woodville Road at Warrawidgee Road, hazard due to road damage. Two of three southbound lanes closed. And at Hurstville on King George's Road, approaching Hillcrest Avenue, there's a broken down truck, one of two southbound lanes impacted at the moment. If there's anything else you're seeing, let us know. We were hearing reports just before the news that the water supply is back on in the lower North Shore. But if you're still experiencing anything, let us know. 1300 222 702. We're keeping in touch with Sydney Water just to get updates for you. A bunch of suburbs on the lower North Shore impacted because of that large burst water main earlier this morning. But thanks to some very friendly 702 listeners, we had the news a short time ago that the water pressure does seem to have returned, at least for now. It's 9 minutes past 10.
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0: If you know that music, you will have likely seen Guy Montgomery's Guy Mont Spelling Bee on ABC TV and iView. Comedians trying to spell words, varying levels of difficulty, all whilst being relentlessly distracted by other funny people. Now, if you're a fan of spelling and a good laugh, I'm pleased to inform you that a live version of the show is coming to Sydney this November. Guy Montgomery hosts the show. He's here this morning. Good morning to you, Guy.
5: Good morning to you too, Hamish. How do you do?
0: I do very well. How do you do?
5: Oh, you know what I'm like? I'm on top of the world, brother. It's great to be here.
0: Tell me, is television not live? Do you need to do this live? Are you breaking down some kind of mysterious thing about television that it's not all live?
5: Yeah, I mean, obviously it can be very confusing for people at home, but no, a lot of what you're watching has been pre-recorded, edited, and it's being distributed at the behest of the network. So it's not all as it appears. But in this particular instance, I think, I mean, this show has a lot, the Spelling Bee, it's as a live show, it predates it being on TV. Doing it as a live show is what made me realize it could be a good TV show, to be completely honest.
0: Okay. So because it's been done live in London with Alex Thorne from Taskmaster, Rose Matafeo as well. Is it better as a live show than a TV show?
5: I think there's always a value on live experience, especially now when sort of it feels like so much energy is driving towards us experiencing media and entertainment, not necessarily in isolation, but at home. I do think that there is a certain alchemy to the live, to any live comedy performance, really, because it's the knowledge that what you're experiencing is just for you in this moment. There is an extra frisson of electricity and being in the room for something which is not for broadcast or not going to happen again. So, look, I mean, I don't know that I need to delineate which one is better, but there is certainly something.
0: This is hard-hitting journalism coming at you, Guy. Make a choice. This is a gotcha question.
5: Well, In which instance, of course, the live show's better. I mean, you know, I'm willing to take a side. No, I really, really do love doing this show live. Like, I love, there is a pressure I feel, I think, when we're recording it for the ABC, which also brings out the best in me. But the knowledge that it's just for the room, and like the scrappy bits are part of what makes it magic is incredibly liberating, I find.
0: So in preparation for this, I was looking at some of your show names,
5: mm-hmm.
0: and there's a lot of your name in the name. Guy Montgomery yeah. presents a succinct and concise summary of how he feels about certain things. Guy Montgomery by name, Guy Montgomery by nature. Guy Montgomery doesn't check his phone for an hour. Guy Montgomery's Guy Mont Spelling Bee on ABC TV. Like, how serious are these levels of narcissism that we're talking
5: yeah,
0: about here?
5: No, you've got me over a barrel here, Hamish. So, again, I'd like to draw a distinction.
0: Between?
5: I think a lot of the show titles that you use, like Guy Montgomery presents a succinct and concise summary of how he feels about certain things. That was my first ever stand-up comedy show. That was in 2014. And so I was trying to have a title that was long, had a joke in it, and had my name so people knew what they were getting.
0: Mm-hmm.
5: And on from there, I think all of it's just trying to obviously introduce people to the idea I exist. I do not know how.
0: If I may, sir. I'm going to give you the same treatment as the politicians. I think we know who you are, Guy Montgomery.
5: Well, only now, thanks to my prolonged campaign of crowbarring my name into literally anything I'm a part of. But the show originally was twice
0: in the name of a TV show.
5: Exactly. If you let me explain, it was on YouTube. It was just me on my YouTube channel during a COVID-19 lockdown. And, you know, I thought that the deliberately hokey title was a perfect kind of representation of what I was doing. By the time I was getting to make this for TV, you know, I didn't expect anyone to leave the title unchallenged. I went into the ABC with a show that existed with this awful kind of failure of a pun in the title. They just said, absolutely.
0: Let's go for it.
5: Fill your boots. And now I find myself being grilled by one of Australia's preeminent journalists for a decision that really sits with the top brass of the ABC.
0: I would say with absolute respect that sounds like you are deferring responsibility for choices you have made.
5: Yeah. I mean, there's a little bit of that happening as well. A huge inspiration for it is Alan Partridge, who is, of course, this sort of self regarding quite pompous, you know, fictionalized British journalist. And he would always force his name into titles in a way which I found incredibly embarrassing and funny. And so I do think, because I consume so much of his media, I've probably accidentally transposed a very bad habit into my real life.
0: Comedian Guy Montgomery, who would like you to know his name, is here. You're listening to Mornings on 702. Have you got his name? Guy Montgomery. You can catch him at the Sydney Live version at the Entertainment Centre on the 7th of November. You've got a podcast that you've been doing for 10 years called The Worst Idea of All Time.
5: Mm.
0: You're about to make the final season of it.
5: Mm.
0: And what are you doing every week for a year?
5: Well, so the original premise of the podcast is a movie review podcast where the movie doesn't change. So in 2014, my co-host and I, Tim Batt, embarked on our first journey, which was to watch and review the Adam Sandler comedy Grown Ups 2 every week for a year. So once a week, we'd put our heads together, we'd watch the movie, and we would analyze what we'd seen. Against all odds, it sort of took on a life of its own. And there was a point during this sort of, I guess, our odyssey towards the bottom of our brains when we were speculating what would happen if they would ever to release a Grown Ups 3. And I think it was Tim said, if that happens, I'm not doing it for 1 year, I'm doing it for 2 years, which I did not sign up for at all. But basically, 12 years have passed, and in the American summer just gone by, it was announced that Grown Ups 3 is not just in development, but it's being filmed in Vancouver, BC. And so I thought it's quite poetic. What better way to sign off one of the worst projects of my life than revisiting the sort of revamped source material for one last go around before I finally sign off this kind of self-inflicted mental degradation.
0: Do you really do it though? Like, surely not.
5: Yes. It is imperative that everyone mm-hmm. knows. One thing, sort of a North Star for us in this podcast has been, we've always said we have more integrity than talent. We actually got picked up to make a pilot of this show for YouTube Red, like in America, when YouTube briefly sort of toyed with the idea of competing with Netflix with, you know, I guess, releasing their own products. And we did Teenage Mutant

0: Saturday, the 7th of November. Tickets are available now. Head to Live Nation. 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
2: Mornings with Hamish McDonald.

0: to you.
1: That is, of course, Hoops by the Rubens. Topped the Triple J Hottest 100 back in 2015. Great song. Still is. Did you know the Rubens formed in Menangle in southwestern Sydney? After all these years of listening to them, I did not know that. They actually have a new single out. They've just announced a massive national tour. Kicks off here in Sydney next month. Sam and Elliot from the Rubens are here. Good morning to you.
2: Good morning.
3: Good morning.
1: I didn't know about Menangle. What was it like growing up in Menangle?
2: It's pretty, it's kind of like the idyllic country life that you would imagine. And I don't know, riding bikes to each other's friends' houses and stuff, and you know, throwing rocks at trains and
3: corner shop where you get, you know, a bag of chips.
1: All the safe things.
2: It was awesome. We had a lot of freedom, and it was also great because we were far enough away from everything that we could have a bit of fun, but we were also, you know, an hour from Sydney. So we got the best of both worlds.
1: Did you always get along well?
3: We did. It's a weird thing. Like, people ask us about, you know, there's three brothers in the band, Sam and I are brothers. We always get asked the whole, you know, Gallagher thing. Does it ever come to fisticuffs? But we're kind of odd in that we are just all best mates, and it's kind of been that way the whole time. I mean, like, we grew up in a family of six kids, so we kind of had no choice but to hang out and get along. And I think we kind of brought that to the band. We're kind of lucky and rare in that way.
1: Were there factions within the six?
2: I was the eldest.
1: I can tell by that laugh. There was definitely some factions.
2: I think it depends. Like, it depends what ages everyone was at, you know. You got six kids going through puberty at different times, learning things. Like, it's just, I'm the eldest, so I will admit to being maybe a bit of a bully and ringleader.
1: Okay.
2: But I think I did also make it quite fun.
1: A fun bully.
2: I like to think.
1: Interesting argument you're making here.
2: Well, I just made sure that, like, all the younger ones, if I had a harebrained idea, they would be like the test pilots for whatever crazy thing we were building in the backyard or whatever jump was scary to go over. So I was bully, but I also pushed them to do really cool stuff, I like to think.
3: Yeah.
1: What sort of things were being built in the backyard? We did quite a lot of jumps, like bike jumps.
2: Yeah.
1: Because we had a sloping lawn at the back in Jindabyne.
2: Same.
1: And there was a big driveway, and you could sort of interconnect the driveway with the lawn with a large mound of dirt and sort of create quite a lot of, airtime.
3: We definitely did a lot of that, a lot of jumps, a lot of, we built flying foxes. We also got into, for a while there, building orange guns. Some people call them potato guns,
1: okay,
3: which is a big PVC pipe that you at one end screw closed but put in an igniter fuse, and then you spray deodorant down it, put a potato or an orange down it, and then shoot it like a bazooka.
2: I don't know if you should be telling people how to make this on air, man.
3: I'm not saying you should. I'm actually saying you shouldn't, because, you know, it's crazy that we survived it, but we did a lot of, things we shouldn't have been doing.
2: Look, as country boys,
1: I think you are doing a public service, because we decry a lot the state of our youth today and all the terrible things they're getting up to, and we say back in the day it was much simpler. But there you were building homemade bazookas.
3: I'd say social media is more damaging.
2: Yeah, me too.
3: Yeah, get out there, get some sun, get some dirt between your fingernails.
1: Don't build a bazooka, please. I'm sort of curious about all this, because your new album is called Group Therapy, and yet you're here claiming that you all just get along great.
2: I think that's why I think we've gotten along great because music has been therapeutic to us.
1: Yeah.
2: You know, like, I think the band itself, you know,

0: a group, that in itself, if you've got a good group, is a support system. Like we spend a huge amount of time with each other, between us five in the band and then also our crew that have been on board for like 15 years. Like we all look after each other and we've traveled the world together. And because we get along so well, I think, 15 years is quite a long time. Like there's a lot of life that happens in that time. So you're naturally going to have to be there for one another. And that's one element of the group therapy title, I think. Another, there's a bunch more to it as well, which is just the concept of music being something that brings people together and maybe something that you don't even have to, where words don't even have to be exchanged. You can just go to a show and no one, you could go to a show with a friend and not say a single word and have a great time together and then leave.
1: But Sam, a self-described booze-related breakdown.
0: Yeah, that was me.
1: Are you okay, first of all?
0: Yeah, I'm good. I'm good. Thank you for asking. I think it was like there's a few ways it can go when you're in a band and you're around, alcohol all the time. Everything's free and it's all very fun. And I think it's just if you don't have a good relationship to it, or if you don't have enough self-control, you could easily go down the path of just being quite unhealthy with that stuff. And so I think it comes down to, for me as well, was that like I didn't know how long our band was gonna last. Like we are so lucky to have had such a long career, but that just has meant that means 15 years of constantly being around booze. So something I had to give, and yeah, at the start of making this record, I had anxiety issues, and I was just doing the worst thing possible that everyone knows, which was just, having beers at the end of the day and having too many of them, which would just compound the anxiety, which got to a point where I had to pull myself out and sort of reset. And it was the best thing ever. Like I've stopped now. I
1: You
0: haven't.
1: totally don't drink?
0: Yeah.
1: Yeah,
0: Yeah.
1: good on
0: For
1: you.
0: me, it was just like one of those things where it's like, all right, what, it's just a net positive for me. It's like I could have one, but the idea of that one leading to more and me ending up in that same headspace, like it's just not worth it for me. So
1: Yeah,
0: I'm
1: interesting.
0: envious of Elliot right here, who's got, he's got his stuff together. But
1: It's
0: yeah,
1: interesting though, like I think because you're sort of roughly approaching 40, if I'm right.
0: yeah, 37.
1: Yeah, like I reckon something changes as well physically about us. Like I've never been a big drinker, but I've noticed as I enter my 40s, it just doesn't react with me the same way. I don't really enjoy it as much. I've just sort of thought, actually, I'm going to have a crack at like not drinking for a bit to see. I've noticed more and more mates, for example, not drinking at all.
0: Yeah,
1: And it's kind of
0: it's
1: got more
0: made it
1: appeal.
0: easier, hey. I think like the sort of stigma has changed a lot, and I think like when you sort of see people in public life as well, like whether, I mean honestly I noticed, and I noticed that a lot of people that that I was a fan of, say podcasters or I don't know, intellectuals or musicians or whatever, there was a common denominator through a lot of these people was that they had done the same thing. Like they had quit drinking. It's not like that made their career better, but I just wanted to almost see what it would be like. Like I know what it's like to be drinking quite a bit and being on tour all the time and writing music and being in the Rubens, but I don't know what it's like to do that sober, and maybe I could be better at it. And that was kind of like the experiment, I guess. And now it's just like not a thing to me. I just have a few alcohol-free beers at shows and have more fun than I've ever had, honestly.
1: Yeah, good to hear. That's great. I love it. Listen, I'll let you set up the track I'm going to play. It's called Love Me America. It's from the new album. You guys are going to be at the City Recital Hall here in Sydney, Friday, 16th of October. Do you want to tee this up for us?
0: Yeah, this next song is from our record group Therapy. This song is called Love Me America, and it is a love song to a special time in our career when we first went to the States and signed record deals and did all the fun.

0: You're listening to Mornings on 702. It's Hamish here through until 11 o'clock. News headlines coming up in just a moment. After that, we're going to talk about dementia this morning. It is Dementia Action Week. The theme, the focus is talking about dementia. If you are living with dementia, maybe someone you know, you love, is living with dementia, we'd love to hear from you this morning, 1300 222 702. That's all coming up very soon. Before we do any of that, this is your cue to call. We're one of a kind, no category. Too many years lost in this story. We're free to take our crown. We've got one last double pass to give away to Six the Musical. It tells the story of the wives of Henry VIII as they would like their story to be told and remembered. It's a sort of pop spectacular, apparently very good. A few listeners have been along and seem to think it's a fantastic experience. One last double pass to give away. This is your cue to call. We are playing Jeopardy. I've given you the answer. All you need to do is tell me the question. Your answer this morning is green sleeves. What is the question? This is Jeopardy. Coming up after the news headlines, let's see if we've got a winner right now. Here's Tony Matthews at 10:30. Good morning, Tony.
1: Hello, Hamish. Prime Minister Anthony Albanese has addressed the United Nations General Assembly in New York, speaking about the importance of international rules and middle power countries. Australia is hoping to win a two-year seat on the UN Security Council from 2029. Mr. Albanese says if successful, Australia would work with other nations to tackle issues like extreme weather and emerging technology. Australians are being warned to prepare for higher diesel prices if the United States decides to ban exports of diesel fuel. Speculation is mounting the Trump administration will introduce the ban in a bid to mitigate soaring prices caused by the war against Iran. The Grattan Institute says even though Australia doesn't import much fuel from the US, it will put upward pressure on prices. Iranian President Masoud Pezeshkian says it's up to the United States to decide when the war will come to an end. Negotiations between Tehran and Washington have stalled with no end to the fighting in sight. Mr. Pezeshkian says the US must decide when it will stop waging a war against his country. And new laws to protect the privacy of renters have passed the New South Wales Parliament overnight. The reforms aim to stop the unnecessary collection of personal information by landlords and agents. They also bring in penalties for the failure to disclose the use of artificial intelligence in rental listing images. Sydney's weather, a partly cloudy Friday. The chance we could see a late thunderstorm, a top of 25 degrees on the coast, Hamish, and 32 in the west.
0: I have a new bit of news for you, Tony, at 10:30, because we've been reporting on the water issues on the Lower North Shore, 30,000 residents, businesses.
1: Is it fixed?
0: So we did have a call about, I don't know, 40 minutes ago, saying actually it's back on. I think it was Wollstonecraft. One texter, though, has just been in touch saying, Hamish, the water is back in Greenwich, but the toilet flushes brown. Yuck.
1: Oh, okay.
0: I mean, it doesn't matter if the toilet flushes brown, to be honest. If it's going to be brown anywhere, that's the place.
1: At least it's flushing, is that what you're saying?
0: Yes. At least it's flowing.
1: Oh, we are talking to Sydney Water, so we're hoping to have an official word soon that it's all fixed, because yes, they were saying by midday.
0: They were saying by midday, but yes, some of the calls we've been getting through suggest that the water pressure is back. Tony, thank you. Morning
1: some
0: is in 25
1: news.
0: Minutes. It's 27 minutes to 11.
2: Divorced, beheaded, died. Divorced, beheaded, survived. But just for you tonight.
0: Yes, we are playing our final round of Six Jeopardy this morning on the theme of Henry VIII's wives. All you need to do is give me the correct question. I've given you the answer. It is green sleeves. What is the question? Let's see if we've got a winner. Here's Belinda from Kingsford. Good morning to you, Belinda. Do you want to have a crack at it?
3: Hi, Hamish. I've got the daggiest question.
0: Okay.
3: It's-

0: What is the song that is most commonly played by Mr. Whippy or other ice cream vans?
1: Where's Simone?
2: That is wrong.
0: Was worth a try.
2: It was worth a try. Thank you very much. Have a great weekend. Jules is here from Kiama. Very good morning to you.
3: Hello. Hi, Hamish.
2: Do you want to have a go? I've given you the answer. What's the question?
3: I thought, is it something like, what song did Henry VIII write for Anne Boleyn?
2: Congratulations.
3: Fantastic. Thank you.
2: It was close enough. What song is King Henry VIII rumoured to have written but in fact did not? And you said allegedly, I think, when you called up. So I think you're close enough.
3: Oh, thank you. Fantastic.
2: I'm going to put you on hold and pass you back to Georgie and Jemima to get your details. 1300 222 702 is the number. Jules is off to see Six the Musical at the Sydney Theatre Royal next month.
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8: 702 ABC.

That is the wonderful voice of Mark Seymour there. You probably know him as the front man for Hunters and Collectors. He actually wrote this song about his mum. It's called Classrooms and Kitchens. His mum was living with Alzheimer's some years ago, and he watched her go through the whole journey. It is Dementia Action Week this week, and so this half hour we are going to talk about dementia. That's the theme of this year's Dementia Action Week. It's time to talk about dementia.

0: Full disclosure up front, I am an ambassador for Dementia Australia. I should let you know about that. My dad was living with Lewy body dementia and Parkinson's, and he died a couple of years ago this month, in fact, in a couple of days' time. So I'm thinking of him this morning, but I know so many people across Sydney, across Australia, in fact, are living with dementia or dealing with a family member or a loved one who is. I'm going to introduce you very soon to someone from Dementia Australia that deals with this all the time, but also to Lisa, who is an advocate, cares for her husband, who's living with younger onset dementia. I'd love to hear from you, though, if you've got an experience with this, just like Mark Seymour, whose mum did.
1: Blinks in the light, it's in their faces, dead of the night. When they crawled into a bed,

0: It's 22 minutes to 11. This is 702 Mornings. We're talking about dementia this half hour. Let me know if you've had some experience with it. 1300 222 702 is the number. Denise is here from Erskineville. Good morning to you, Denise.
1: Oh, g'day, Hamish. I've been on before with Casper. But what I want to talk about is some action on late-stage dementia.
0: Oh, yeah, go on.
1: My partner is developing paratonia, so I'm quite worried about it. So that's that kind of rigidity and, spasms and so on. And there's a couple of things. I mean, this is a little bit speculative, but let me just quickly. So I'm reading, of course, I've just started to read, so there's a lot I don't know. But it seems to me that we are behind in

0: thinking about how we could best deal with this. Let me start off with the medication. And look, this is highly speculative. I only read one article from the United States, and this stuff is off-label. But it seems to be able to deal with the spasms a lot better, and it's off-label. I don't know whether anyone in Australia has heard of it. It's called the botulinum toxin type A, and that's entirely speculative. I've only read one article, right? But it seems to be good. The second issue is around movement. And it seems that a lot of my nursing home is very caring, you know, with her. But there's a lot, and I haven't seen this, but there's a lot of interpreting kind of spasmodic behaviour as resistance and temperament, rather than interpreting it as a problem of paratonia. And so what people get then is antipsychotics, or they get forced handling in a way, if you know what I mean. Like,
1: Denise, I hear lots of these stories about partners, loved ones, really getting, you know, sent on various journeys, different pathways with medication and things like this. And it can be very, very distressing. As a partner, what's it like for you watching all of this unfold?
0: Well, she's beginning to not be able to walk. And this is a woman who is a fabulous walker, you know. So I'm feeling very sad about that, that I might find her in a chair, you know, within a few months. And then when they get in a chair, they, you know, they're uncomfortable and they can't tell you about the level of pain. So I'm definitely going to talk to the nursing home about that. But it's the rigidity which I feel could be treated with experts, and I'm not sure whether they be physiotherapists or specialist gerontologists. But what I'm trying to say is I'm asking for a gold standard of care. That's what I'm asking for.
1: Yeah.
0: And I'm not going to get it, you know.
1: We're going to speak to Sophie Hennessy in just a moment, who's from Dementia Australia. Really appreciate hearing your story, Denise. We're thinking of you and sending our regards and love to you and to your partner. It's a really difficult thing to live through. Sophie Hennessy is the General Manager of Client Services with Dementia Australia. Good morning to you, Sophie.
2: Good morning.
1: I imagine that's the sort of story you must hear a lot.
2: Yeah, absolutely. And, you know, we hear these amazing stories of carers who, you know, are so tuned into the people they're caring for as people and also living with dementia and always looking for what they can do to achieve that gold standard. And I think it's admirable. Really encourage Denise to give us a call on our National Dementia Helpline too, so we can talk more specifically about what might be going on and, you know, whether it's connecting with a health professional or what else we could do to support Denise too.
1: 1300 222 702 is the number. It's 18 minutes to 11. You're welcome to get in touch if you've got a story to share. Maybe you've got a question for Sophie, who's here from Dementia Australia. A lot of support services available through them and various other agencies. Juliet's here from Balmain. Good morning to you, Juliet. Tell me about your mum.
3: Oh, hi, Hamish. Look, my mum's in high care. She has been for 7 years now. We know, we're fairly confident that she would never want to be in this state, and there is nothing that we can do to help her. Watching her suffer has been horrendous, but knowing that she is upset a lot of the time and frustrated and sad is so intensely painful.
1: Yeah, Juliet, I really feel for you. I think there's so many people that have, you know, almost precisely that experience. Sophie, is there an answer to what has just been raised by Juliet?
2: Look, I think that speaks to the complexities of people living with dementia and supporting them and the, you know, journey that it can be. It's definitely a difficult one for the person and really difficult for those around them as well. So, you know, we can do as much as we can to support, but, you know, there still are some times when it is very hard as a family member or someone supporting people to be, you know, part of that journey. And people do a most amazing job. And, you know, at Dementia Australia, it's our job and our job in the community to support people impacted by dementia, to, you know, support them as part of that journey.

0: Juliet, as you're going through this with your mum, I think you said she's been in high care for 7 years. What, when you see her in that pain or, you know, in that state of unhappiness, what's your instinct? What is it that you feel she would want?
1: I believe she wants relief. She is in her early 80s, and really it started 10 years ago. You know, I'm a big supporter of BAD. I understand that there's no, legally there's nothing we can do for our mother. But I just wonder how, what are we going to do about this? I certainly wouldn't want my children to go through 10 years watching me suffer. But I don't really have a choice if that's my journey as well. And I guess I'd like to have more conversation about the options that we have, not to go through 10 years of suffering. And my mother's physical body is extremely healthy, but it's a brain that has completely deteriorated. She still can speak and swallow, so we know that this could go on for a lot longer.
0: Oh, Juliet, that sounds incredibly tough. You're not alone. Someone's in touch on the text line saying, I'm actually on the road right now to my dad's nursing home. He has advanced Alzheimer's. I think there's an important conversation to be had, says this correspondent, about VAD, V-A-D, and dementia, as someone who's significant family history of the illness. Sophie Hennessy from Dementia Australia, just explain maybe for listeners why this is an issue that comes up time and time again. Obviously, the laws don't explicitly preclude people with dementia from accessing VAD, but in practice, they do.
2: Yes, it is a really complex topic, and I absolutely, you know, just as you said, there are many people in that kind of experiencing that same thing and expressing those same sentiments. It is a really complex area, and I think, you know, while it isn't an option in a lot of places for people, you know, what we're trying to focus on is what we can do. So looking at what we can do with clinicians to help them, you know, understand, treat, diagnose that pain for someone who can't tell them themselves, looking at the palliative approach for end-stage dementia. So there's lots of things that we can do in that space. But I understand that, you know, when we don't feel like we have access to all the options, it can put us in a really difficult place, you know, caring for somebody or living with dementia as well. So absolutely hear those stories all the time. And it is, you know, such a difficult space to be in. And, you know, people do amazing work in that difficult space as well.
0: For listeners just joining us, we're talking about dementia this morning, but also the question's been raised about access to VAD. I know you're acknowledging it's complex. Are you able to shed any light for listeners that are just coming to this as to why, in practice, the laws around VAD, you know, aren't applicable if you are living with dementia?
2: Yeah, and look, the laws are different depending on where you live as well. And so it really can depend on, you know, the stage at which you can access something like voluntary assisted dying and, you know, the stage where you might be in your dementia diagnosis. You know, we know dementia is the leading cause of death and we're not talking about it enough. And that's, you know, part of the conversation we've been having this Dementia Action Week to really try and increase that community understanding of what it's like to live with a diagnosis and the experiences that, you know, some of the families that we've heard from, you know, calling and texting in today have. And, you know, some of those complexities around it, so we can really understand, you know, that there's more we can do to support people impacted by dementia in Australia.
0: 1300 222 702 is the number. Sophie Hennessy is here from Dementia Australia. Lisa Guy is also with us, an advocate and carer for her husband, Darren, who's living with younger onset dementia. Good morning to you, Lisa. Tell us about Darren. How old is he? Where is he at on this journey?
3: Hi, Hamish. Darren is 66. He was diagnosed when he was officially 57, but probably realised there was something going on a few years prior to that. We're still managing at home, but we need a lot of support because he needs someone available 24/7. He doesn't really do the things that you would expect someone to do at that age. So he doesn't prepare meals or do anything around the house or shop or clean or anything like that. But we try to keep him as happy as possible. And he's a very good-natured, loving, kind person. So we're very fortunate, very easygoing. But it doesn't make the challenge any less difficult.
0: What advice do you give to people that are just starting on a journey like this, whether they've just been diagnosed or if they're in your situation, they're the carer, the partner, trying to navigate a broader, wider life with a diagnosis like this?
3: I think it's a really interesting question because when Darren was first diagnosed, I was still working full-time as an academic. He'd just retired from academia, but probably because of the diagnosis. And I knew immediately that I needed to tell as many people as possible. And I got his consent for that. He agreed that we needed to involve our family, we needed to involve our friends, and be upfront with what was happening in our lives, because if you don't tell anyone, they can't support you. Now, having said that, some people will run a mile. And I totally understand that. It's very confronting. but at the same time, if you don't tell people, you won't get the support you need. So that's what we did. And the first thing I did, of course, was contact Dementia Australia, because I have a hotline. They're my go-to if I get to a point in our journey where things have changed and I have no idea what's going on, which is quite regular. I can ring them and just say, look, this is happening. Who do I talk to? Who are the best professionals to talk to? Is there someone at Dementia Australia that can help me? And it just gives you that reassurance that you're not doing this alone.
0: 1300 222 702 is the number. Lisa Guy is here. Her husband Darren's living with younger onset dementia. Also with us is Sophie Hennessy, who's the General Manager of Client Services at Dementia Australia. You're welcome to get in touch to share your experience with dementia. Maybe you've got a question for Lisa or for Sophie. Cole's here from Clovelly. Cole, I know, listens often as he goes to visit his wife, Shirley, who's living with dementia. How are you, Cole? You've got a poem for us this morning.
4: Yeah, mate, very quickly. It won't take long. Dementia Australia have a copy of it, but I'll just read it to you. I might get a bit emotional, but we'll see how we go. Life is my beautiful wife. Dementia, a horrible adventure. There are no yesterdays and no tomorrows. And now, there is no now. Memories no longer there. Confront it, don't despair. A song, a dance, a chance to enhance. Shared love, now dependent love. Clouds with no silver lining. Read words without meaning. Alone, together, forever. No hope, learn how to cope. A disease that doesn't ease. Time, there is no line. The road is long, stay strong. A kiss you share, the love is still there. Life is my beautiful wife. Thanks, Hamish.
0: Oh, thank you, Cole.
4: Yeah, it's a long journey, as you would know. And what I've upset about more is the stigma to it. And I remember a couple of people saying there, run a mile or community understanding. I think, you know, there's got to be more of that out there. There's got to be some way of telling everybody what dementia is, because it is. I know I've worked on the seniors expo I'm the advocate for Dementia Australia, and I've watched people walking past the stand looking at Dementia Australia and straight away running as far as they can the other way. They won't confront it. So, no, but you know, reach out. I mean, people say, what do I do first? What do I do? How do I know? Go to your GP, go to a geriatrician, and then Dementia Australia, they're fantastic. When Denise rang earlier, I know Denise, we were in one of the first groups 10 years ago for a 1 week or 7 week course with Dementia Australia and what dementia is. So, anyhow.
0: Cole, thinking of you today, sending lots of love.
4: Thanks, mate. Okay.
0: You're listening to Mornings on 702. That was a beautiful poem from Cole. This is a beautiful song. You might remember we spoke to Greg Arnold a little while back from Things of Stone and Wood. He wrote this about losing

0: That's Greg Arnold there from Things of Stone and Wood when he spoke to us on 702 Mornings. That track is called You'd Gone Before You Went. He wrote it about losing his mum who'd been living with Alzheimer's. We're talking about dementia this morning. Sophie Hennessy is here from Dementia Australia. Lisa Guy is an advocate and carer. Charlie's here with a question. Good morning, Charlie. Oh, Charlie, I think you need to take off, turn the radio off in the background. We won't be able to hear you while that's the case. I might put you back on hold. Carol's here from the Blue Mountains. Good morning.
1: Hi there. I was just wanting to add to the conversation a situation that we're dealing with, and I know lots of other families are. I've got a son who's not yet 40 who has young onset dementia and Down syndrome. And as people with Down syndrome are living longer, it's becoming a challenge that lots more of us are dealing with, the combined issues. And I just wanted to let everybody out there know that there's assistance starting to come through now from the state-based Down Syndrome Association. So Down Syndrome New South Wales, for example, starting to pull together resources and information, because it's quite a specialised thing dealing with a combination of Down syndrome and young onset dementia.
0: Really appreciate you alerting us to that, Carol. And we're thinking of you and your son. That sounds like a pretty challenging situation. If people want more information, Sophie Hennessy, listening to this conversation, where can they go?
2: Yeah, absolutely. We're working with a lot of the state-based Down syndrome organisations too in our staff. So people absolutely can call our National Dementia Helpline anytime on 1800 100 500 and ask to speak to one of our trained advisors, and they'll be able to talk to you about what's going on for you, what support you're needing there at the time, and then connect you with someone who can talk to you about some of those, you know, specific things that are happening for you and offer that support too. So really encourage people, if you've got questions, if you've got concerns, if you're caring for someone, if you have a diagnosis yourself, please get in touch with us.
0: Sophie Hennessy from Dementia Australia. Lisa Guy, thank you very much.
3: Pleasure.
4: Mornings with Hamish McDonald. 702.

0: thanks very much for participating in that conversation to mark Dementia Action Week. It's coming up to news time at 11. James is here.
1: G'day.
0: Have you got something happier to talk about this morning or this afternoon?
1: Not happier, definitely weirder. You know, there's a big chessboard out there.
0: Yes. With,
1: you know, the
0: giant Parramatta Square. Yes.
1: Chess pieces where the pieces come up to your knee. There's usually a group of they're often old men playing there. It's really nice to walk past. Walked past the other day, two of them mid chessboard having a fist fight.
0: Really?
1: Kicking over rooks and prawns, and it was really. And then they got each other in a mutual headlock. And they were just kind of stumbling around the. And I had the dilemma that I think a lot of people have had that we want to explore today. Do I intervene? Do I go in and try and. And I didn't. And then I felt really bad. And it's
0: security. So you just walked on? What happened?
1: Yeah, well, there were all these other players around just kind of watching them. And I watched for a while and thought, look, I've decided I'm not going to intervene because I don't want to get hit. And then I walked off. And then I came back a couple of minutes later. There was a security guard from. I guess the library who came out and they're all gone. But I just said that I wonder if people have been in a situation where they thought, like me, should I go on in or am I just getting myself into trouble and how they're
0: Well, you'd worry, wouldn't you, that you might get drawn into it somehow.
1: Yeah.
0: Like if the police turn up.
1: Yeah.
0: Is James O'Loughlin in a fight in Parramatta Square?
1: They might have both turned on me. Checkmate. You know, they might have just gone at me. I don't know. It's a really interesting dilemma though.
0: Yeah. I sort of think about it now a little bit more, you know, if you see someone being racist or, you know,
1: I know.
0: Verbally,
1: yeah, exactly.
0: You know, just calling
1: exactly.
0: it out.
1: Exactly. It's hard.
0: Okay. Have a good show.
1: Thanks.
0: It's news time, 11 o'clock.
2: It's 11 o'clock. Good morning. Tony Matthews with ABC News. Prime Minister Anthony Albanese has sharpened his pitch for a seat on the United Nations Security Council during a speech to the UN General Assembly in New York. Political reporter Isabella Tolhurst has more.
3: Mr. Albanese called for leaders to come together to tackle global issues including climate change and AI. He says if Australia's bid for a seat on the Security Council from 2028 is successful, Australia will partner with other nations.
4: Our objective will be to support a more effective, representative and responsive UN.
3: The Prime Minister said the UN's mission could not be upheld by the biggest and richest countries alone, calling on smaller and middle powers to help respond to the world's challenges. He also spoke about AI and the recent data hack, calling for stronger global safeguards and reaffirmed Australia's support for Ukraine.
2: New South Wales Mental Health Minister Rose Jackson says the death of a police officer in inner Sydney overnight is heartbreaking. Police say the female constable was travelling as a passenger in a marked police car under lights and sirens when the car hit a tree on Gibbon Street in Redfern around 1:30 this morning. The constable died instantly. A male constable who was driving the car was taken to hospital in a stable condition. Ms. Jackson says it's a tragic situation.
5: Any time a police officer puts on that uniform and goes to work for our community, they are putting themselves right out there to defend us, look after us, make sure that we're safe. And it is beyond tragic when we lose a member of our police force.
2: New laws to protect the privacy of renters have passed the New South Wales Parliament. The reforms aim to stop the unnecessary collection of personal information by landlords and agents. They also bring in penalties for the failure to disclose the use of artificial intelligence in rental listing images. Minister for Fair Trading, Analak Chanthavong, says the laws will come into effect early next year.
6: Anyone who's actually rented a property has gone through the rigorous process of filling in application forms and at times handing over their life story, you know, their marriage statuses, their social media accounts, and whether they even have tattoos. Well, that's no longer necessary and that's no longer going to be required.
2: A Northern New South Wales Council's botched mayoral draw has been put to rest with the election of a new mayor and the termination of its general manager's contract. Hannah Ross explains.
7: Last week, a tied mayoral vote led to a mix-up about the rules around drawing the winner from a hat, leaving the council without a mayor. Councillors met again yesterday to revisit the mayoral ballot, electing Peter Johnston, the same person incorrectly declared the winner of the botched ballot. Caught in the crossfire was General Manager Laura Black, who lost her job on Wednesday. In confidential papers accidentally published on the council's website, a breakdown in the relationship between the General Manager and the majority of councillors was cited as the reason for asking her to step down with 38 weeks' pay.
2: This year's AFL Grand Final Parade is now underway, snaking through Melbourne's CBD with tens of thousands of Brisbane and Fremantle supporters lining the streets ahead of tomorrow's game. Ethan White is there.
8: It's a sea of purple along the Yarra River, with Dockers fans seemingly outnumbering Lions supporters along the parade route. Teams from both sides are travelling in the convoy, which has left Melbourne Park and is now heading through Melbourne's sporting precinct. Fans have come from far and wide to watch this morning's parade.
9: Come from Brisbane. We landed yesterday. We're all really excited.
10: It does feel like there's a lot of purple around, but I think perhaps Brisbane are just about to turn up.
11: I've travelled over from regional SA. I've been a Dockers supporter right from day dot. This is our year.
8: The parade will finish at Yarra Park outside the MCG.
2: South Africa has taken a 1-0 series lead in the first men's ODI cricket match after beating Australia by 67 runs in Durban. Set 298 to win, a Matthew Breetsky century and 75 from Marco Jansen set the Proteas up for victory. In reply, the Australians were rolled for 230 with captain Mitch Marsh hitting 60. Batter Cooper Connolly says the team will look to bounce back in the second ODI in Johannesburg on Sunday. Looking at the weather around the state, isolated showers in the far northeast with the chance of showers or afternoon thunderstorms about southern and central areas. Sydney's weather, a partly cloudy Friday with the chance of a late thunderstorm, a top of 25 degrees on the coast today and 32 in the west. It's 11:05.
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23: All this week on Conversations, we're bringing you stories from our elders. And today, it's my conversation with Jane Fonda. Yes, that Jane Fonda. When I spoke with Jane, she had recently spent her 82nd birthday in handcuffs, getting arrested to raise awareness about climate change. Jane has lived her entire life in the public eye as the daughter of acting aristocracy. Her father, Henry Fonda, was a Hollywood legend by the time that she was born. And Jane grew up studying acting with Lee Strasberg, where Marilyn Monroe was a classmate. She then went to Paris, where she fell in love with the French film director, Roger Vadim, who cast her in the camp sci-fi classic Barbarella. But behind the public adoration, Jane was battling some pretty big personal demons, including bulimia and the legacy of a shocking family tragedy. In her 30s, she began reassessing her life and became a leader of the anti-Vietnam War movement, earning her the nickname of Hanoi Jane from the American press. After the Vietnam War ended, Jane Fonda remained committed to political activism, and so she released a series of workout videos to help fund social and political change in America. After two more marriages, Jane had an epiphany about her third act of life. She decided to devote it to helping change the world. and in her 80s, she now devotes most of her time to raising awareness about climate change. I spoke with Jane Fonda in 2020. Hi, Jane.
0: Hi.
23: Jane, you turned 82 last December. What were you doing the day before your birthday?
0: It was a Friday, and I was having a fire drill Friday rally, and I engaged in civil disobedience with about 150 other people and was arrested and held in a holding tank. And because I had been arrested four times before, they were supposed to put me in jail. I wanted to turn 82 in jail because I thought it would get media attention. And that was the whole point of this, is to, first of all, for people to learn about the climate crisis, but also to raise the awareness of the urgency. And so I thought it would be a good way to get people to talk about, what's that old broad doing, getting herself arrested? Well, if she can do it, I can do it. But they didn't arrest me. They arrested friends of mine who were with me, who'd been arrested four times previously, and they took them away to jail, but they didn't take me.
23: Why not? Why were they not arresting Jane Fonda?
0: I think because they were given orders not to arrest me because it would have caused a lot of media stir.
23: You had the experience of being arrested many times over these climate change protests, fire drill Fridays. What's it feel like, Jane, to be taken away in cuffs in your 80s?
0: Well, you know, first of all, I'm very, very conscious of the fact that because I am white and because I am privileged and famous and have a hit TV series behind my back, that I was treated differently than I would have been if I had been black and not a celebrity, maybe, or even black and a celebrity. I'm thinking of, you know, right now the images of Martin Luther King in the Birmingham jail. But you know, I think they were told to not do anything that would get bad press for the police department in D.C. So
23: you look pretty happy when you're getting arrested, though, from the images I've seen. There's a big smile on that face of yours.
0: And of everybody else's who were getting arrested, actually. Because when you put your body on the line, when you align yourself totally with your deepest values, it feels great. You know why you're there. You know why you're risking this. There's a reason for it, and it's very empowering. And I could look around and see that my friends who were also being arrested felt the same way.
23: You were kept in jail one night back in November as part of these climate protests. What was that night like? What did you do in the cell?
0: Well, I was surprised that they put a woman guard outside my cell door. I was put in a cell by myself. That was a first. I've been in cells before, but never by myself. And there was a woman guard outside, which was scary because my cell was locked up. The only people that could get in were other guards. So that was weird. And, you know, during the night, there were people in there that should have been in a mental hospital being cared for in a very, very different way, who should never have been in jail, banging their walls and shaking their... It was heartbreaking. It was just heartbreaking to see how much work we have to do in this country to give people the kind of care and help that they need. Certainly putting them in a jail cell wasn't what to do. But I spent the night and there were cockroaches and I was let out in the morning and put into another jail with more people. I was the only white person in the whole jail. And then I was let out.
23: Tell me who's been joining you in those months of civil disobedience. You spent 4 months or so protesting every Friday in Washington. Who joined you?
0: There were a number of celebrities. I mean, every Friday there would be famous people. It was Ted Danson, Sam Waterston, Joaquin Phoenix, Susan Sarandon. I mean, a lot of famous people. And what was so great, I think, is that their role was to introduce the experts. I wanted to be sure that we had on stage always people who were living on the front lines of the climate crisis, people whose voices are usually not heard. But the presence of the celebrities brought attention and they got heard for the first time. And they were very often women of color, young people of color, indigenous people, very moving their stories.
23: I think you've described yourself as a repeater in the sort of role that you have. What do you mean by that? What's a repeater?
0: Are there tall mountains in Brisbane?
23: We have tall mountains in Australia.
0: That's right. Well, at the top of high hills or mountains, you see these antenna that stick up, these towering antenna. What they're there for is to pick up the weak signals at the bottom of the valleys on either side of the mountain, signals that don't have the strength to get up and over the mountains. These repeaters, these antennas, pick up the weaker signals and make sure that they're heard in a much more broad geographic area. And I think that's what celebrities do. We stand with people who have stories to tell that are not heard, and we allow their stories to be heard by a wider audience.
23: Why are older women like you? Why are they such a big part of this movement, do you think?
0: Oh, there's a lot of reasons. First of all, what do we have to lose, right? I mean, been there, done that. I think research has shown that women tend to get braver, spunkier as they get older, and whereas men tend to go kind of the other way, not necessarily less brave, but they're not feisty like women are when they get older. And partly it's also hormonal. There are hormonal reasons behind that. Studies have shown that globally, women care more about the climate crisis than men do. They bear the brunt of it, frankly. And children are so at risk because of the climate crisis. And the toxins that women carry in their body fat, because we have more body fat than men, so we carry these toxins. And when we carry children, the toxins go into the fetuses. And then when we nurse children, it goes into the children through the mother's milk. And I mean, the World Health Organization says there are 93 million children in the world under the age of 15 that are, their health is impaired because of pollution in the air. I mean, children are really being impacted by the climate crisis, and women know that. And, you know, in the global south, it's women who chop the wood and harvest the food and carry the water. And every time there's an extreme weather event, it makes their work so much harder. So it really impacts women. And the 80% of climate refugees, people who have to move to somewhere else because of extreme weather events, 80% of them are women. And women are the last to be rescued. But women also, this is globally and particularly true in the global south, it's women who come up with the ideas to have solar panels in school. You know, things are still pretty sustainable things to these leaders. They tend to ratify climate treaties, and they tend to just do more things to address the climate crisis when women are in leadership.
23: Is your work with the climate change awareness with Fire Drill Fridays, is that part of that too, that commitment to doing the best that you can?
0: I don't know if it's in the same realm. I know that if I weren't doing this, and we are doing it now during the COVID, we were the first, as far as I know, or one of the first activist operations to move online. And every Friday we have a virtual Fire Drill Friday, and the numbers keep growing. I mean, 2 weeks ago we had 600,000 people following us across platforms. In July and August, we had over 3 million people following us. So, well, if I weren't doing what I'm doing, I wouldn't be able to sleep at night. I wouldn't be able to look at myself in the mirror. You know, I'm a celebrity. I have a platform that can be used. How am I going to use it? It's the title of the book. What can I do? And in my case, how can I best use my platform to reach as many people as possible, as quickly as possible? Because the fossil fuel industry knew 40 years ago that what they were burning was ruining the atmosphere and causing global warming. Their own scientists told them. And they did what the tobacco company had done in the 50s and 60s. They hired firms to put out stories and false scientists that put out, we're not really sure that smoking, you know, well, you know, their motto is, just like the tobacco company, if we can cause doubt, we win. And there's been 40 years of that. If we had started 40 years ago addressing the climate crisis, we wouldn't be where we are today.
23: Jane, you wore this striking red coat to all of the protests in Washington. You know, it became a symbol in itself. What about your hair? Tell me what you were doing or decided to do with your hair in the lead up to these protests.
0: I was letting my hair go gray. I had already decided that I wanted to go gray. I mean, enough already. It costs so much. It takes so much time. Hate those chemicals. And I had spoken to the producers of Grace and Frankie, because if I was going to go gray, Grace has to go gray. And then I decided to move to D.C. So I had about, 2 inches.

0: And the man I was married to, Roger Vadim, who directed Barbarella, had been married to Brigitte Bardot and Catherine Deneuve, and, you know.
1: There's a lot of blonde hair to compete with there, Jane.
0: A lot of blonde hair, a lot of competition. And so the marriage was falling apart, and I wanted out. So I went to his barber. Paul McGregor was his name. And I said, take it all off. Do whatever you want. And that became the Clute hairdo. Way before I was filming Clute, it just, that's what happened to my hair. He did a good job. And I just knew that the next phase of my life would work better if I had my just plain old short hair. And I didn't have to worry about curling this big blonde mop. And then, so I had that hair for quite a long time. I went blonde again for Turner.
1: Well, tell me about that. This man, Ted Turner, the founder of CNN, who I've heard you refer to as Captain America. What kind of hairstyle suited that relationship?
0: Yeah, blonde.
1: How big?
0: Not so big, not so curly. And then... Oh, I can't remember all the other ones, but this one, cutting, this is pretty dramatic.

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0: Today, it's my conversation with actress and climate activist Jane Fonda, talking about the extraordinary third act of her life. Ted Turner, where you had the blonde hair, made a return. You married him in your 50s. He was your third husband. I mean, you were both proper grown-ups. What kind of marriage was it?
1: It was a lot of fun. He's the funniest, adventurous, most adventurous person. We're all unique, but he's specially unique. I mean, you know, he won the America's Cup. He was the greatest sailor in the days before computers, when it was really, you know, it was just you and the elements. He founded CNN. He was definitely an outdoorsman, and we spent a lot of time fly fishing. I learned to fly fish, which I love. And he, you know, I was with him when he started his family foundation. So I had, you know, I had some influence there. And we were very, very, very compatible.
0: So why did you leave after 10 years?
1: Ted, who had a very traumatic childhood, is always trying to flee his demons at a time when I wanted to. He was totally lateral, horizontal. I wanted to go vertical. I wanted to go deep down. By that time, he had 2 million acres of incredibly pristine land. I wanted to be able to spend time on these places and get to know the rocks and the rivers and the trees on a first name basis. And he always wanted to keep moving and keep moving. And I feel like I was evolving. I was growing, and it was hard on him. It was hard on him, and he couldn't slow down, and so I left. But we were very, very close friends.
0: How hard was it to walk away from the lifestyle that being married to a billionaire entails?
1: That's not hard for me. I've had a sumptuous lifestyle previous to him. I have also lived with no washing machine, no dishwasher.

0: here in a house that cost $20,000, $40,000, and you know, things were really bare bone because I just didn't have very much money. I've known both extremes. So that wasn't what, when I left TED, I moved into my daughter's very humble house in Atlanta and into her guest room with no closet. And I was very happy.
1: I think that you were working on your autobiography when you were married.
0: I started that shortly after, yeah.
1: How did that happen logistically while you, where were you when you wrote that?
0: Well, I was a single woman, and I was in various places. It took me 5 years. I asked Random House to give me 5 years to write it and to not pressure me, and they did. So I made a movie called Monster-in-Law. I lived on a ranch. I lived in my apartment in Atlanta. I lived in a lot of different places while I was writing it. But I, you know, when I turned 60, I realized that I was entering my third act, and third acts are important. They can make sense of the two acts that preceded them, and I didn't know how to live my third act. And so as a preparation for turning 60, I spent a year researching myself, literally. I mean, it's not hard. There's 25,000 pages of FBI files in case I forgot something. My dad took a lot of home movies. I had done a lot of interviews over my life. So I really researched myself. I wanted to know where I'd been as a human being so I would know where to go as an older human being as I moved to my deathbed. And when I finished with that and turned 60 and then left TED when I was 62, I was ready to then go even deeper into that exploration of my life. And that's when I wrote my memoirs.
1: I'd like to go back to that first act, to your dad, Henry Fonda, who was a man, I guess, in the kind of larger-than-life macho mold that Ted Turner is. What kind of role?
0: He's not at all.
1: No, tell me, what was the difference?
0: Oh, my God. Everything in the world. Dad was fascinated by Ted Turner. He loved CNN. He died before he knew that I married the guy, and I'm so sad that he knew, but he loved Ted. Ted is boisterous. He's loud. He talks a lot. It's usually very interesting. He's not at all shy. My dad was very repressed, very shy, did not talk very much at all.
1: Is that the kind of roles he was famous for as an actor too? You know, for a generation that mightn't have seen him, he played some iconic roles, didn't he?
0: Yes, he did. But some of my favorites are where he is not what I just described, like Lady Eve with Barbara Stanwyck and other movies where he was wonderful at comedy. And I liked when he was goofy, but most of his roles, his famous roles were the sensitive man who stood up for the underdog, who would fight to the death for the underdog. Grapes of Wrath, 12 Angry Men, Oxbow Incident, The Wrong Man, shows like that. Those were the roles that he really cared about.
1: He often played that sort of Midwestern, strong, silent type. Was that what he was like at home?
0: Yeah. You know, it's a generational thing, Sarah. You know, that generation of men, especially if they came from the Midwest, and my dad came from Nebraska, they never wanted to show emotion. They hated emotion. They didn't ever want to. They didn't believe in therapy. They didn't believe in acting school. They didn't believe in religion very much. They all were crutches for a lot of those men, including my father. And, you know, so he, and I had therapy and I went to acting school and he never understood it and made him upset.
1: What did they rely on, do you think, Jane? If it wasn't God or therapy or emotion, what were their lives sort of knitted around?
0: Get over it. Pull yourself up by your bootstraps. You can solve them yourself. Just grit your thing. And, you know, it was the character that he played in the movie that I produced called On Golden Pond. It's very clear to me that that character, which was my dad in real life also, is very universal. So many people have said to me, oh, my God, that movie meant so much because it reflected their relationship with their repressed dads.
1: There's a moment of emotional connection in that film, something that you sprung on your dad, Henry, I think, in the filming. Tell me about that.
0: Well, it was such an important scene.

scene when I tell him that I want to be his friend and I want to put this hostility behind us. And I wanted it to be special. And, you know, he didn't tend to be an emotional actor. I wanted him to be emotional on some level. And so when I told him, I didn't do this during any of the rehearsals. He never liked it when anybody did something that they hadn't done in the rehearsal. But I waited until his final close-up to do something that I hadn't done previously, which was when I said, I want to be your friend, I reached out and I put my hand on his arm. That's another thing we didn't do much. There wasn't much physical contact among Fondas. And he, I mean, I don't, it's hard to see it as an audience, but I'm looking for it so I can see. He ducks his head so that the audience can't see, and he puts his hand up to his face. But I saw there were tears in his eyes, and it meant the world to me.

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0: On Conversations today, Jane Fonda is my guest, one of our series of stories from elders. And there is plenty more to Jane Fonda's story after the news headlines. 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
1: Hello, Tony Matthews with the latest from the newsroom. New laws to disrupt organised crime have passed the New South Wales Parliament. The laws, which were given the green light last night, give the State Crime Commission the power to immediately seize phones or other digital devices from anyone suspected of involvement in organised crime. They also increase the penalty for planning a murder linked to organised crime to life in prison. A critical incident investigation is underway into a fatal crash that killed a police officer in Redfern in inner Sydney this morning. The female constable was a passenger in the police vehicle that crashed into a tree. And Sydney Water says a burst water main that disrupted the supply to thousands of homes and businesses on Sydney's Lower North Shore this morning is expected to be repaired by midday. The water main burst on Ronald Avenue at Lane Cove around 6:30 this morning. More news at 12.

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0: Today, in our week of conversations with elders, it's the story of actress and climate activist Jane Fonda. Jane has been making movies since the 1960s, and she grew up in a family of actors and artists, but with many struggles behind the scenes. When I spoke with her in 2020, I asked her about making the movie On Golden Pond with her father, Henry Fonda. And just a heads up, this part of the conversation talks about suicide, so please take care when listening. Jane, you were telling us about On Golden Pond. It was the last film that your dad made before he died, and the only film that he ever won a Best Actor Oscar for. That scene, the moment where you saw your dad move to tears, did you talk about that afterwards?
1: It was a hard scene for me to shoot emotionally, and I talked to him about that. And I asked him if he ever had situations like that. Nope.
0: Can't fault you for trying, Jane. Tell me about the kind of relationship that he and your mum had. What do you remember about the way that things were like between them when you were a little girl?
1: When I got old enough to notice, he was away. He enlisted in the Navy at the beginning of World War II. And when he came back briefly, he then went right to when the war was over. The war ended the day in the Pacific, the day that he came back. And then he went to New York and did Mr. Roberts. And so it was hard for me to, and my mother committed suicide a few years after that. So it was hard for me as a child to be able to say what their relationship was, except that he had a towering, rageful anger that sometime was directed her way, which makes me sad.
0: What kind of memories do you have of your mom before she died?
1: Well, my mother suffered from bipolarity. They didn't have a name for it then, I guess. I don't know what they called it, but she had been sexually abused as a 7-year-old. And she was very popular, very effervescent, very beautiful. Her confidence was a man who could love her and father was. So it was not a good marriage.
0: After she died, Jane, what did your dad tell you had happened to her?
1: Well, I was a real tomboy, and so I came home from school and went right to, there was a riding stable close to where we lived, and I was there having a riding lesson, and somebody called and asked me to come to the house immediately. And so I walked to my house, and there was my father and my grandmother sitting in the living room, and they told me to sit down, and they told me that mother had died of a heart attack. And then my brother came in, and they told him, and that was it. And I found out by reading a movie magazine a year or so later that she had, in fact, killed herself. It's hard for a kid because, you know, for a while anyway, unless you get some help in dealing with it, you think it's your fault.
0: Oh, it's extraordinary to have to read about that in a magazine. Did you talk to anyone after you read that, or that was just something you had to deal with yourself back at the stage when you were a teenager?
1: The latter. I just dealt with it.
0: You were sent to boarding school after your mum died. Were you lonely?
1: I was not lonely. I loved the boarding school. It was wonderful. It's still an all-girls school, probably academically the best one in the United States. I had a fantastic education. I'm really glad there were no boys around. And it was a smart thing my dad did to send me there. Very strict, but really good school.
0: Tell me, Jane, about the lesson that you and a friend took at boarding school from learning about ancient Rome.
1: Yeah, we were studying the Roman Empire, and I remember reading one day that they would eat a lot and then put their fingers down their throat and make themselves throw up and then eat a whole other feast. And was a friend of mine who actually did that. And she told me, I do that so I don't gain weight. I can eat cake and ice cream and then I throw it all up and I don't gain weight. And so I started doing that. And oh my God, anybody that's listening to this radio show, do not start with that. It is a slippery slope. It's impossible to have a proper relationship or lead a healthy life if you're suffering from, that's called bulimia and anorexia. And I suffered for a long time.
0: How much of that hatred or anger towards your body that must have been fueling that, how much of that came from your dad, do you think?
1: All of it. He didn't know. He did his best. He didn't know. But, you know, he just had he had issues with women and bodies, and he thought I was fat and blah, blah, blah.
0: You know, I think about, though, Jane, you know, once you start acting and very quickly move into movies and become this screen goddess, the Barbarella so famously opening with you doing a striptease in space, did all that public adoration, did that change the way you felt about yourself, about the way you looked?
1: No. I learned from Marilyn Monroe. We were in acting class together. She had terrible lack of self-confidence and body issues. And it just showed me that the objective reality doesn't matter. It matters what happened to you as a child, how you were brought up. If you have been sexually assaulted as a girl, the chances are that you will have body issues.
0: When did you finally free yourself then of this bulimia? At what stage in your life?
1: It was the end of the 70s. It was, I just realized that I had to stop. I wasn't smart enough to go to a 12-step program or anything. I didn't even know if there were any for this problem. But I realized that I had a life. I was married to a wonderful political activist named Tom Hayden, and we were doing a lot of really good things, and I had two children, and I couldn't continue with my life properly if I kept this up. And so I went cold turkey. It was so hard, but I did it.
0: How did the workout videos play a part in that? Is that happening at the same time, or what's the relationship between you changing your relationship to your body around bulimia and the Jane Fonda, the workout star?
1: Yeah, I when I started the workouts, I was already no longer engaging in my food addictions, but the workout helped me stay that way. It was a way to kind of keep control over my body without having to do bad things to it.
0: One of the fascinating things for me to discover about your life, Jane, was the motivation for you to make those videos in the first place. What were you wanting to raise money for?
1: Well, the Vietnam War had ended, and this was the end of the 70s, and this was the beginning of the corporate takeover of our politics. And then it went even further with the election in the 80s of Ronald Reagan. And we wanted to focus on the American economy. It's one thing to have a political economy, but we didn't have an economic economy. And so we founded a statewide organization called the California Campaign for Economic Democracy. And, you know, California is a big state. It was going to cost a lot of money to have chapters all over the state. So I started the workout in order to fund that organization.
0: So rather than like a pie drive or, you know, Lamington sale, you decide I'm going to make a workout video. I love it.
1: Well, I had to make millions of dollars.
0: It worked.
1: Yeah.
0: How were they successful right away?
1: Oh, my God. Well, you said it yourself when you introduced me. The workout video has never been, it's nothing has ever sold more than that. And I ended up making 23 tapes and a number of books about the workout, and they all did extremely well.
0: Did you enjoy making them?
1: Yeah, it was fun.
0: What kind of things did women tell you about how they felt about those videos?
1: You know, young mothers, for example, who couldn't leave home because they had young children. It was very important to them. It was very important for women who felt self-conscious going to a gym or couldn't afford to go to a gym. They could do this at home and it didn't matter what they looked like or who was watching. So it really made a huge difference for women. You know, up until then, women weren't supposed to have muscles. I mean, it was a joke what a workout for women looked like back then. But they started doing my workout and people began to develop muscles. Women did. And they've never looked back.
0: And as you say, you were making these videos, raising money for the Campaign for Economic Democracy, and you were married to a very well-known political activist, to Tom Hayden. How did he feel about the success of these tapes and books?
1: Well, he hated it. He hated it because, I don't know, I think he saw it as all about vanity. He didn't understand that it was about empowerment. He later in his life, he started working out himself, but at the time it was just something you

0: couldn't do. He was Irish. And even though it was bringing in a lot of money, he didn't like it. He didn't like the workout very much.
1: What, it made you less of a serious person, did it?
0: I guess so, yeah.
1: Today, it's my conversation with actor and activist Jane Fonda. You know, that this time in your life when you're married to Tom and so involved with different political campaigns coming out of your work against the Vietnam War, and at the same time you're this fitness guru and a movie star, did that feel like a conflict to you, or was it just people looking on from the outside?
0: Didn't feel like a conflict, no. I was making movies that reflected values that I believed in. The workout was going to the Campaign for Economic Democracy.
1: Well, one of the movies that you made in this time was 9 to 5 with Dolly Parton and Lily Tomlin, which is such a great comedy. I watched it again recently, Jane, with my kids, and we just cracked up. It is such a fun, funny movie. But it's got a big message. What were you wanting to say with that film?
0: Well, one of my friends, Karen Nussbaum, she was a colleague in the anti-war movement, but her day job was in Boston organizing women office workers. And whenever we would be together, she would tell me stories about what they had to go through, you know, between wage theft and sexual harassment and, you know, having the men they trained be promoted past them and so forth. And I said to Karen, I said, I got to make a movie about this. And so that was 9 to 5. It was based on the things that I learned from my friend.
1: So why make it a comedy and not a drama like your dad in Grapes of Wrath? Why make this economic film a funny one?
0: If you can make something a comedy do, it's an easier pill to swallow. You always, if you're making a movie that's about something, a message that you want people to take away, you've got to make a movie that people are going to want to see, even if they don't agree with the message. You know, like China Syndrome was a thriller. And even people who were pro-nuclear energy went to see the movie because it was a good thriller. So originally 9 to 5 was going to be a little more serious, but I saw Lily Tomlin in a one-woman show. I had never seen her. And I just was smitten. And I thought to myself, I don't want to do a movie about secretaries unless Lily Tomlin is in it. And driving home that night, I swear this is true, from the theater, I turned the radio on and it was Dolly Parton. And I thought, holy cow, she's never done a movie. Having her as a secretary, people would want to see that. It took me a year to persuade them both to be in it.
1: You've of course, worked again in recent years with Lily Tomlin in the Netflix series Grace and Frankie. How close are those characters to the two of you in real life, Jane?
0: Grace started out as a Republican, and she's quite uptight, and she drinks way more liquor than I do. I'm a little bit more of a combination of the two of them, Grace and Frankie. But there's, you know, there's Grace is somebody who will shape herself into a pretzel to please her boyfriend. Well, that I've done that through a lot of marriages and lovers. So, I mean, there's things about her that are very much part of me, but things that are really different.
1: That series has covered a lot of topics that I haven't seen in other TV series or films. Which have you most enjoyed shining a light on through that series?
0: Well, the main one is that we survived. I mean, what a trauma Frankie and Grace are put through. Their husbands of 40 years, who are law partners, they've been married to us for 40 years. The very first scene of the first episode, they take us to dinner in a restaurant and tell us that they've been in love with each other for 20 years and they want to get married, so they're divorcing us. Well, talk about taking a sledgehammer to somebody's head and heart. I mean, that's, you know, it's hard to recover from something like that. You can't help but ask yourself, who am I that I was living for all that time with somebody who was having an affair with a guy? What was the matter with me? And so there was a lot of heartache and hardship and sorrow and anger and all of that. And I think the fact that we got through that as two older women and managed to not just survive, but thrive, And it gives women a lot of hope. They tell me that. They write to me, they write to Lily, and they tell us this.
1: It's a comedy. It's a very funny series. But was it hard for you, or did it take a toll on you playing, particularly that first episode where, yeah, there's this sudden, unexpected sledgehammer abandonment? What was that like to play?
0: The first year of the series, which began with that scene, was very, very hard for me. I think I had a nervous breakdown. I mean, it was really hard. I dreaded going to work. And so when it was over, the first season, I said to myself, well, either I leave the business, which I had already done once for 15 years and came back at age 82, but I was now in my mid-70s, so it's the different thing when you leave the business, you don't come back again. So I knew, or I go into therapy, and I chose the latter. I went into therapy and discovered that it was that I had kind of fragmented over that first scene, carried it inside me all through the season, did some exercises with my therapist, and ended up loving it from then on.
1: Your approach, you know, to your acting, but I think also more widely to the way you live, seems in such a stark contrast to the way that you've described your dad and the whole ethos of just get on with it, don't talk about it. I think you've said that the experience of being with him on his deathbed, it was clear that he had a lot of regrets. Is that something that you've consciously been working not to have happen to you?
0: I'm not afraid of dying, but I'm scared to death of getting to the end of my life with a lot of regrets when it's too late to do anything about it. And the regrets are always things you didn't do. Why didn't I tell her more that I loved her? Why wasn't I nicer to, you know what I mean? Those kinds of things. And so when I was researching myself and preparing for my third act, I knew that my goal was that when I get to the end of my life, there'd be a minimum amount of regrets. And that's what I'm working for. And the way to do that, it in order to avoid having regrets, frames how you live those last 30 years.
1: And so what's it meant for you? What have you done out of that framing?
0: I've worked hard to become a better person, to be a better parent, to understand my role as a parent and grandparent. I haven't always been a very good parent. And just, you know, working on things about myself that need to be changed, judgmentalism, you know, stuff like that.
1: I just want to circle back to you to finish, Jane. I've heard you talk about wholeness and wholeness being an important idea for you. Can you give me a sense of what that means to you, that idea?
0: Well, it's the opposite of how many women live big chunks, if not all of their lives. I certainly lived the first part of my life this way. You want to please. You don't want to be too angry. You don't want to be too loud. You want to appeal to men. Anything that they may not like your idiosyncrasies and your anger and all the things that are really what are interesting about you, you kind of put that in a bag behind you and you forget about it. And you move through life as a shadow of who you really are. Being whole means you go back and get that bag and you take the things out of that bag that you're scared of about yourself and you embrace them and you welcome them into your life and you become a whole person, not afraid of your own shadow, not so afraid of pleasing people, but of being an authentic person and owning that. That's to me, that's what whole is, and that's what the creator, whoever, that thing that is bigger than all of us wants us to be, is whole. Not perfect, whole.
1: 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Thank you so much for being my guest on Conversations.
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1: I spoke with Jane Fonda in 2020. Jane is now 88 years old and still very active in the environment movement in the United States. And it was recently announced that Jane will star in the film adaptation of Virginia Evans' novel, The Correspondent.

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0: This conversation was made on the lands of the Gadigal, Turrbal and Yagara peoples. The producer was Nicola Harrison and Carmel Rooney was executive producer. I'm Sarah Kanoski. Thanks for listening.
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0: It's 12 o'clock. Good afternoon. Tony Matthews with ABC News. Prime Minister Anthony Albanese has told the United Nations Australia is a reliable, practical and transparent partner in a speech to the General Assembly today. Isabella Tolhurst reports.
1: In a wide-ranging speech in New York, Anthony Albanese called on small and middle powers to play a greater role in upholding the values of the United Nations. Mr. Albanese spruiked Australia's social media restrictions and digital duty of care, and while he acknowledged the benefits of AI, he urged world leaders to collaborate on safety standards.
2: To shape artificial intelligence development rather than be passively shaped by it.
1: The Prime Minister paid tribute to relationships with Indo-Pacific nations and said he was proud Australia is a trusted partner which upholds sovereign capability and a world free of coercion.
0: Labor frontbencher Murray Watt has defended the government's timing in announcing a breach of a Medicare data portal by an OpenAI artificial intelligence agent. The breach occurred in June, but OpenAI didn't inform Services Australia until almost 2 months later on the 10th of September via email. The coalition has questioned why the government didn't announce the breach sooner, but Senator Watt says the timing is not related to the Prime Minister's push for global AI safeguards at the United Nations.
3: We don't want to be going out half-cocked and providing information that turns out to be incorrect. We wanted to understand exactly what had happened, what information had been accessed, whether it was a malicious attack or not. And once we had that information available, that was the appropriate time for to make it public.
0: Demonstrators have marched to the UN in New York during the Israeli Prime Minister's address to the General Assembly. Here's Ali Crew.
4: As Benjamin Netanyahu approached the podium at the UN General Assembly, scores of delegates walked out in protest against him, leaving him to address an almost empty room.
5: If there are any other moral cowards who haven't yet left this hall, please do so now.
4: Outside, police arrested almost 100 people who were calling for the US to end its military support of Israel while carrying placards that read Free Palestine.
6: We say no to this theology that kills and supports
4: American actors Susan Sarandon and Hannah Einbinder were among those who were detained.
0: New laws to disrupt organised crime have passed the New South Wales Parliament. The laws, which were given the green light last night, give the State Crime Commission the power to immediately seize phones or other digital devices from anyone suspected of involvement in organised crime. They also increase the penalty for planning a murder linked to organised crime to life in prison. And they'll allow children who carry out shootings or firebombings to be tried as adults. The changes were announced in the wake of two suspected mistaken identity shootings in August and September that police believe were linked to organised crime. A longtime friend of former Sydney police officer Bolamar Condon has told his trial about his behaviour in the months before the alleged double murder. Leah Harris reports.
7: Bolamar Condon denies two counts of murder and is accused of shooting Jesse Baird and his new boyfriend Luke Davies with his police pistol in February 2024. The Crown alleges the 31-year-old formed an obsessive and jealous infatuation with Mr. Baird, who'd twice broken things off with him. Today, a longtime friend told the court in November 2023, Mr. Lamar Condon pressured her into allowing him to send a lengthy message to Mr. Baird from her Instagram account claiming he had cancer. She told the court she didn't know what the message said until the following month and doesn't believe Mr. Baird ever read it. The Crown says Mr. Lamar Condon was never suffering from cancer.
0: The AFL's Chief Operating Officer Tom Harley says the league must strive to do better in the wake of the Sydney Swans Pullman Hotel scandal. Harley is a former chief executive of the Swans who last month suspended five players for a breach of club standards. The suspensions were separate to a police investigation into sexual assault allegations, which Victoria Police are still investigating. Harley has told the ABC the AFL must continue to educate its players. Looking at the weather around the state, isolated showers in the far northeast with a chance of showers or afternoon thunderstorms about southern and central areas. Sydney's weather, a partly cloudy afternoon, the chance of a late thunderstorm, a top of 25 degrees on the coast and 32 in the west. Mostly sunny tomorrow with a slight chance of a late shower or thunderstorm and a maximum of 30 degrees. It's 12:05.
8: Hello, welcome to The World Today. I'm Andy Park, coming to you from Gadigal Lands in Sydney. Great to be with you. This Friday, if the US goes ahead with a ban on diesel exports, what could it do to fuel prices here, given diesel is already creeping towards $3 a litre? And Brizzy and Frio fans descend on Melbourne ahead of tomorrow's AFL Grand Final.
9: Well, it's only the second time in the grand final, so why miss it? And they're going to win this one.
10: It's fantastic. This is the second three-peat I'll see, so, yeah, bloody oath. We didn't come all this way for nothing.
8: The revelation of an open AI hack of Medicare statistics online has seemingly strengthened the government's argument for greater AI guardrails. In July, the government announced it would introduce a world-leading framework for AI, looking to legislate a set of standards by the end of the year. Now, the urgency has certainly picked up as the federal government seeks support from other middle powers to ensure AI doesn't run faster than humans can keep up. Here's Tanya Dendrinos.
11: First, there was outrage. Now, deeper questions over what an AI hack of Australia's Medicare system means for the country. John Payne, the chair of Electronic Frontiers Australia, says the issues surrounding the breach are twofold.
12: The AI tool should not have done this, but also the infrastructure that supports the data in Medicare is vulnerable.
11: Four government sites were affected in the June incident, but the Medicare Statistics Reporting Service portal was the only one breached. John Payne says there are requirements under the Australian Systems Directorate for the government to maintain what's known as a maturity level when it comes to cybersecurity.
12: That begs the question, if Services Australia's basic security is at such a low level, doesn't put the government's entire digital ID strategy at risk.
11: The government has stressed that no personal data was accessed, but concedes the incident was serious and is seeking legal advice, including a possible referral to the Australian Federal Police. Andrew Charlton is the Assistant Minister for Science, Technology and the Digital Economy.
13: This is clearly an important cyber breach and it's right that it be investigated. And we're also looking through a rapid review at whether there are changes to the Australian law that will be required to recognise this type of breach and its propensity going forward.
11: Questions have also been raised over the time it took for OpenAI to report the breach and for the government to inform the public. The Assistant Minister describing OpenAI's reporting as completely inadequate.
13: We were first notified on the 10th of September, even though this incident occurred in June. 5 days later, on the 15th of September, Services Australia notified the Australian Signals Directorate, which is the agency responsible for assisting in this type of incident. The responsibility of the Australian Signals Directorate is to determine the nature of the breach, and it was important for us to be able to determine the type of information that was accessed.
11: Bridget McKenzie, the Shadow Minister for Infrastructure, Transport and Regional Development, says Australia needs to ensure humans remain in control of artificial intelligence.
14: Breaches like this show that things are escalating, intelligence is growing, the capacity to learn and act independently is also growing, and so we need to be making sure the systems we have in place here domestically, but I would suggest across the world, need to be fit for purpose.
11: Bill Simpson-Young is the CEO of the Gradient Institute, an independent non-profit AI research organisation. He says AI agents don't always tell the truth, even to their handlers.
15: There's lots of evidence that they will be quite deceitful and they'll be heading towards their long-term goal, and in order to achieve that long-term goal, if it means lying, they will. And a lot of effort goes into trying to make the models not lie, but evidence keeps coming out that they'll be quite deceptive.
11: He says it's part of the argument for building Australia's own capacity.
15: If the models are trained in Australia, the Australian government

0: Australian people can have much more oversight of them, and we're much more likely to be able to, you know, set the rules that have all the product safety rules and have much more control of them, and try to help make sure that the companies are building models safely and building models that end up being safe. And doing that when the models are being trained overseas is near impossible. Doing that when the models are being trained in Australia is much more possible.
1: But the development of AI technology is far outpacing regulation. Michelle McGuinness is Australia's National Cybersecurity Coordinator and argues our systems are strong. Still, she says there's no room for complacency.
2: It's really important that we continue to strengthen our cybersecurity posture and build our resilience. We know that we're not going to stop every attack. The important part is that we remain resilient through them, that we identify them, and that we prevent harm, mitigate the consequences.
1: The government says it wants its AI legislation, flagged back in July, out by the end of the year, with Government Services Minister Katie Gallagher saying the incident amplifies the need for AI regulation.
3: Tanya Dendrinos reporting there. Overseas, and diesel prices at the pump in America are at record highs right now, more than a dollar more a gallon than they were a year ago, causing grumbles so loud they've pricked the ears of the White House. US President Donald Trump is facing pressure from farm state Republicans ahead of the midterms, who are calling for an embargo on diesel exportation for 90 days to keep domestic supply high and prices down. And with spring school holidays upon us here in Australia, when families take to the roads, and you're already paying about $2.87 a litre for diesel, what would happen to our diesel supply and price if the US goes ahead with this idea? Malcolm Roberts is CEO of the Australian Institute of Petroleum and joins me. Malcolm, can you just draw me a little bit of a world map of diesel supply lines right now as the war in Iran continues to disrupt the supply? What does that look like?
4: Well, it's a very tight market, Andy. Diesel is a major product. It constitutes about 30% of the global fuel market, and it's even more important here in Australia, where it makes up more than half of the fuel we use. The market's very tight for a number of reasons. Obviously, we've lost probably half the supply that the market would normally get from the Middle East. And there's certainly great concerns about when that crisis might be over. We've seen Russia, which is a major exporter of diesel, cease diesel exports since July because of the effects of Ukrainian drone attacks. That tightness in the market has been offset to some degree by increased exports from countries like the United States. The US is exporting close to 2 million barrels a day of diesel, which is a record for them. So they've been a very important additional source of supply at a time when the market really needs it.
3: As for this proposal stateside, we don't really get that much diesel directly from the states. It's more of indirect supply into the global market. One analyst, MST Marquis Head of Energy Research, Saul Kovonik, says that diesel here in Australia could top $4 a litre and rationing could be possible if the US goes ahead with that proposed export ban. What's your view? How could all this affect us?
4: Well, it's a bit of a mug's game speculating on future prices, but certainly the conditions have deteriorated in the last couple of weeks, mainly because of the attack on the Saudi pipeline. The suggestion that the Americans might begin to restrict diesel exports is there, but we're not entirely sure what's going on. We're getting mixed signals from the Trump administration, as usual. The president does have powers to temporarily restrict exports. There's certainly a lot of pressure on to rebuild American diesel stocks and to put some downward pressure on diesel prices before the midterms. And it would be significant if their volumes were withdrawn altogether from the market. The main effect in the first instance would be on the EU, Mexico, Chile and Brazil, which are the major markets for US diesel. But yes, it would have an effect on overall supply in the market. I would say, however, that the industry has been very, very successful since February in finding new sources of supply into Australia. We tap about 20 countries to import refined fuels and crude oil. We've turned to new markets and new partners to continue the flow of fuel into Australia. So our concern probably at the moment is more about the general tightness in the market because of the Middle East, Russia, the possibility of an American diesel export ban, and how that plays into prices. To put it in context, the highest diesel price we've seen during this crisis was about $3.19 a litre in mid-April. So we certainly hope we don't get to that stage now. But over the last 4 weeks, the Singapore benchmark price for diesel has increased by 30%. So there's significant upward pressure there.
3: So do you think what's happening in the

0: it's right now is perhaps more of a classical Trump political signal than perhaps an economic one.
1: Well, I think there are a lot of people who'd like to see lower diesel prices here and in the United States. The farm lobby in the United States are agitating for what they would hope to be more supply leading to lower prices, particularly during their harvest. And obviously the president's giving them some airtime. Reassuring point would be that there's a limit to how much the Americans can divert those diesel exports back into the domestic market. They can only store so much fuel. And the crisis has actually created some excellent opportunities for US refineries to lift their exports to make a healthy return. So I'm sure they're going to be reluctant to do that.
0: We'll have to leave it there. Malcolm Roberts is CEO of the Australian Institute of Petroleum. Nice to talk to you.
1: Thank you, Andy.
0: China and the US over AI, Israel's dismissal of claims of genocide in Palestine, and Russia's ongoing war in Ukraine. These are just the kind of titanic struggles Australia wants a say on, pitching for a temporary seat on the UN Security Council. In a speech to the UN General Assembly in New York today, Prime Minister Anthony Albanese also said the world must unite to tackle climate change, the rise of artificial intelligence, and the breakdown of international rules. If Australia does secure a seat on the council, navigating US-China relations will be a top priority, given Australia's role in the fight for influence across the Pacific. Here's David Sparks.
2: As dozens of delegates marched out in protest at the start of his speech, Israel's Prime Minister Benjamin Netanyahu issued a fiery challenge.
3: If there are any other moral cowards who haven't yet left this hall, please do so now. Thank you very much.
2: At the General Assembly in New York, he berated critics, angrily dismissed allegations Israel had committed genocide in Gaza, and defended its fight against Iran.
3: In defending itself, Israel is also defending many of the countries whose delegates just left this hall.
2: Not far from the UN headquarters, crowds voiced their outrage at Benjamin Netanyahu, leading to around 100 arrests.
4: If you remain in the roadway and refuse to...
2: Into this charged atmosphere stepped Anthony Albanese. As the world order appears to be fraying, the Prime Minister called for unity.
5: This evening, I want to talk about the need for nations to work together on the new challenges that we face: climate change, emerging technology, and the breakdown of international rules.
2: The speech focused heavily on Australia's bid for a temporary seat on the UN Security Council.
5: As a member of the UN Security Council, Australia will safeguard the rules that protect us all by upholding international law, including the UN Charter and the sovereignty of all states. We will amplify the voices of small states and middle powers to ensure a wider range of perspectives shape the Council's decisions.
2: Anthony Albanese also spoke of the need for countries to work together to control the rise of artificial intelligence. There was also a message about where power should lie.
5: We understand that the UN mission cannot be entrusted solely to the great powers or the biggest countries or even the loudest voices alone. Nor can it be subcontracted to the world's richest companies or dictated by the pace of technology.
2: Speaking of the biggest countries, US President Donald Trump was busy with what could be the most important meeting during this week's General Assembly. Chinese President Xi Jinping is in New York, and President Trump has turned on the pomp to welcome him.
6: From the time of my first election in 2016, President Xi and I have forged a friendship, a truly great friendship, actually, built on mutual respect and the vital interests of our people.
2: Xi Jinping also talked up the relationship.
7: The interests of China and the United States are deeply intertwined, and there's plenty of room for us to work together. China-US cooperation may not solve every problem in the world, but without cooperation, it would be hard to solve many of the world's problems.
2: Australia will have to wait until the General Assembly holds a vote in 2028 to find out if its campaign for a seat on the Security Council is successful.
0: David Sparks reporting there. I'm Andy Park. Thanks for listening to The World Today on ABC Radio across Australia and on ABC Listen. You can subscribe to the podcast for all of our stories. Just search for The World Today. As Australia braces for what could be a challenging

0: artificial intelligence to develop software to model bushfire risk.
1: There are a lot of startups starting to enter into what's called the fire tech industry. It's generally backed by satellite data. Without this publicly available data, we can't change the problem of bushfire.
0: From small fire tech startups to the maps and modelling used by our major fire agencies, satellite data is a crucial tool for bushfire planning and response. But our reliance on overseas satellites puts Australia at risk, according to Professor Stuart Finn from the University of Queensland's School of the Environment.
2: We're critically dependent on other countries' Earth observation data. We could lose access at any time to any of those data sources.
0: A team of researchers at the Australian National University is working to fill this gap in our national satellite capability with world-first technology to monitor the flammability of eucalypt forests from space. Dr. Marta Yebra is director of the ANU Bushfire Research Centre of Excellence and is leading the AusFuel project.
3: All the leaf traits that determine the flammability of the eucalypt leaves, like the water content, the oils, the lignin, the cellulose, can be measured with infrared cameras.
0: At the ANU's Mount Stromlo Research Facility, a team led by Professor Rob Sharp has built a high-powered infrared telescope small enough to fit on a satellite for the AusFuel project.
4: We've demonstrated that we can make the concept work in the laboratory. We're really now at the stage where we're looking to test it for viability on a spacecraft and get the prototype up in orbit.
0: But until it can secure investment for a prototype space launch, AusFuel is stuck in what's known as the technology valley of death. Professor Anna Moore is director of the ANU's Institute for Space.
5: We estimate it'll be around $15 million to see AusFuel in space doing a Pathfinder mission, focusing on key areas across the Australian continent. The problem right now is that we're facing a cliff of funding.
0: Federal Minister for Industry and Innovation Tim Ayres declined an interview request. In a statement, his department said the Australian government is working to assure access to critical satellite data by investing in strategic partnerships with the US, the EU and Japan.
6: Vanessa Milton there, and you can see her report on Landline this Sunday at 12:30 p.m. or anytime on iView. Well, if you look around any of our major cities, you're likely to see colonial-era buildings built by thousands of hours of backbreaking work with skills honed over decades. But stonemasonry is now becoming a forgotten art form, just like those buildings around the country are crumbling. Many experienced hands in the industry are now retiring and are worried about the future if more young people don't learn the heritage trade. Rachel Jennings has the story.
7: On a historic high street near the southern tip of Western Australia, work is underway to restore a more than century-old church. It's a challenge that can only be done by those with an understanding of traditional stonemasonry, like Duncan Moon.
8: To work on heritage, you need to be skilled in working on mouldings, which are the ornamental parts of the building, knowing how to fabricate those and replicate those, knowing how to tuck point correctly.
7: He's been a heritage stonemason for more than 40 years after immigrating to Australia from Wales.
8: I found myself gainfully employed restoring the old jail in Mount Barker, which was my first restoration project in Australia.
7: Now, close to retirement, Duncan Moon doesn't want to put down his tools, worried there'll be no one to take his place. His skills now in high demand across the country, as many colonial-era buildings reach the end of their life.
8: I don't think I'm going to be able to retire because my phone keeps ringing and I keep getting presented with jobs that I find irresistible. So I don't think it's going to be an immediate thing. I'm very fortunate that my body is still capable of the often arduous tasks involved in stonemasonry.
7: There are more than 100,000 heritage-listed buildings in Australia, which historian Malcolm Traill says are a vital part of the nation's past.
9: So you can look at buildings and see how people lived, what size buildings they were, what scale, their changes of use, and this is a church that is used, but not nearly as much as it would have been 100 years ago when just about everybody was a part of a religious denomination. So you can look at society and how it's evolved and changed through the eyes of buildings.
7: Just 5,000 people are employed as regular stonemasons in Australia, with even fewer having the skills to work on heritage buildings. It's a gap Yolanda Cool from the Heritage Skills Association is racing against an ageing workforce to fill.
10: How it is across the nation is, except

0: Your Cert 3 in South Australia in heritage skills trades, there's no other certification. So there's a group of us, there's over 20 years of reports now saying to the government it's an ageing skill population, we need to be having formal training.
1: For early career heritage stonemason Evan Zilney, he believes there needs to be more awareness about the field.
2: How many people would know that it's an option? Everyone these days wants to be a plumber or a sparky. You get satisfaction out of your job because you fix an old building and make it look new but also not new at the same time.
3: That's heritage stonemason Evan Zilney. Ending that report by Rachel Jennings. Finally today, Melbourne is buzzing ahead of tomorrow's AFL Grand Final, with the annual footy festival and parade kicking off the weekend's festivities. With the Wiggles headlining and Victorians enjoying a public holiday, spirits are high in the lead-up to Saturday's clash between the Frio Dockers and the Brisbane Lions. Bridget Fitzgerald prepared this report.
4: It's the biggest day on the calendar for AFL fans, and with two interstate teams preparing to go head-to-head at the MCG, supporters have flown in from around the country.
5: Well, it's only their second time in the grand final, so why miss it? And they're going to win this one.
6: It's fantastic. This is the second three-peat I'll see, so I'm hoping for it tomorrow. It'll be great. We didn't come all this way for nothing.
4: Mark's side, the Brisbane Lions, have made it through to their fourth grand final in a row, winning the last two.
7: Pretty confident. Confident than we were after the preliminary, that's for sure. Before the preliminary, I mean. I was a bit more worried about Hawthorn than Frio, but you never know.
4: The Frio Dockers, meanwhile, have never won a flag in their 32-year history. And supporter Deb has her hopes and dreams printed on a T-shirt.
8: Just once before I die, please, Dockers.
4: Frio captain Alex Pearce says he's conscious of those expectations while trying to focus on the job at hand.
9: Making sure that my efforts and attention and the team's efforts and attention are going into things that matter and that can help us win on game day, and wanting to win really bad, is it gonna help us?
4: Fremantle coach Justin Longmuir says his team is ready.
10: This hasn't been a flash in the pan. It hasn't been, we've got on a good streak and landed in the grand final. We've built over a number of years for this moment.
4: Brisbane coach Chris Fagan says it should be a good contest.
11: We started the year slowly. Well, we were 6 wins and 6 losses, and I think we've been 12-2 since then, so our form line's been pretty strong. So I think, yeah, I think the teams are really evenly matched.
4: There's already been some controversy ahead of the game. In an 11th-hour decision, Brisbane star Lachie Neale has had a one-match suspension for a gut punch against Hawthorn's Jack Ginnivan overturned, meaning he's able to play in the grand final. Such an act normally incurs an automatic suspension, but the AFL Appeals Board made an exemption because he's never been suspended before. Neale will instead pay a $10,000 fine. Former AFL player and coach Mick Malthouse says the decision is a disgrace.
12: This is a breach of the trust held by a tribunal. Regardless of what people say, it was off the ball. It wasn't in play where it might have been a mistake over a tackle. This was miles off the ball, guilty as charged and admitted as charged. And this is not against Neale nor Brisbane, but they've effectively bought their way out of it by a decision made by the AFL.
4: But AFL CEO Andrew Dillon says it's the right call.
13: We're happy to accept the finding of the Appeals Board, and Lockie's exceptional circumstances were over 300 games without a suspension, and that's a very limited number of players.
4: For the fans more interested in the entertainment than the game itself, Melbourne local and pop royalty Kylie Minogue will play the pre-game show for the first time, before Brisbane and the Dockers each prepare to make history.
3: That report by Bridget Fitzgerald and Oliver Gordon. And that's all from the World Today team this week. The associate producer is Barney Porter. Technical production by David Sargent, Kem White and David Lawford. But the backbone of this team for the last few years has been supervising producer Matt Bamford, who's sadly leaving the program, but not the ABC. He's off to 7:30. We wish you all the best, Bam. Thank you for making great radio with me and the World Today team every noon, every weekday. All the best. I'm Andy Park. Have a great weekend. Bye for now.

0: Russell.
1: This is Afternoons with James O'Loughlin.
2: G'day, great to have you company. Somehow in the next 2.5 hours we'll fit all this in. Bats originated in a different place from where everyone used to think they originated from. Tintin, the beloved children's comic book character, turns 80 and still looks like he's 23. In Zool of Rock, Bernard Zool will play songs about the girl next door, a category I only agreed to if he promised to do the boys next door as well. But today, songs about the girl next door. After two, our new segment on Looking Back in Time will revisit 1999, the year of terrible music and a failed referendum on whether Australia should become a republic. We want to know the big things that happened to you in 1999. Did your life change in a significant way then? And later on, should you intervene when someone says something that you think is, you know, inappropriate or wrong? Or, like me a couple of days ago, when you see a fight, two people throwing punches at each other, in what circumstances should you intervene and in what circumstances should you walk on by? I walked on by and I've been not regretting it, but wondering if I did the right thing ever since. But let's begin with, a big topic, dogs in pubs. Should there be dogs in pubs? I wonder if you have a dog that you take to the pub. I wonder if you have strong views about dogs in pubs. They don't drink, obviously. I wonder if you've ever been, you know, bitten by a dog in a pub, whether your dog has ever been refused entry to a pub. As I understand it, in New South Wales, pubs make their own rules, but should there be a general right of entry to dogs? You know, you're taking your dog for a walk, you get thirsty, feel like a beer, sure. The number 1300 222 702, the text 0467 922 702. Paul Daly has unearthed the hugeness of this issue in The Guardian and joins us. G'day, Paul.
3: G'day, James.
2: Should you declare an interest before we get into it?
3: Yes, I should. I am a dog lover, yes. And you know my Oliver's sitting here right now looking at me. But I don't reckon every dog should go to the pub.
2: Do you take Oliver to the pub?
3: I take Olive occasionally to the pub, and have done in Melbourne too.
2: Okay.
3: You know, Olive is a Melbourne dog, and we go back there often to see family and stay in the inner north. And she's welcome in many pubs there already. So I don't know about this change, to be honest.
2: We'll talk about the change in a moment. But I'm just wondering if there are pubs that you've attempted to enter with Olive anywhere in Australia where there's just been, I'm sorry, sir. That's, you know, Olive has not been welcome, or generally Olive is welcome.
3: There was one pub in country Victoria where she was welcome in the beer garden, but not inside. Right. But that's the only experience I've had.
2: That's great. Okay, so what's the change?
3: Look, apparently if the Carroll government is re-elected, then dogs will be blanket allowed in pubs at the pub's discretion, I understand, in Melbourne. Currently, they're banned where food is served, technically, I think. So it sounds like a bit of a formality. As I say, my experience is that I've been able to take her into pubs, in the inner north of Melbourne, which is where I stay when I'm down there.
2: That's interesting. I guess in a way I understand the banning from where food is served bit. But in pretty much every house that has a dog, which is a very large percentage of Australian households, the dog is not banned from where food is served. They are just ideally ignored when food is served. And occasionally they get a, you know, you've had your dinner, leave us alone.
3: It depends a bit on the breed, I think, James.
2: Yeah, true.
3: Like, you know, but my Olive is a collie cross blue heeler, and she's totally driven by, you know, affection, but not food. She doesn't care if you're eating. She doesn't hang around, and in public places she never begs for food. But you know, I've had two Labradors, beautiful dogs, and there is no way I would take them to the pub. They just couldn't be trusted around other people's food. They drive people crazy.
2: I mean, to be fair, I take a container of cheese out of the fridge. I haven't even, you know, the cheese still has at least one, sometimes two barriers between it and the world, two levels of packaging, and the dog will be upstairs asleep under someone's bed. 3 seconds later, the dog is next to me looking at the cheese. So you're right, there is a great variation. We are talking with Paul Daly, Guardian columnist, about whether dogs should be allowed in pubs. Really interested in your experiences, your thoughts. 1-300-222-702. The text 0467-922-702. Jack says, asking people for their opinions about dogs in pubs. James, you don't know what sort of trouble you're asking for. And Paul, in your research for this column, have you, I mean, is this something that is dividing the nation, do you think?
3: Well, I think it is a very divisive thing. And, you know, I've had lots of contact from different people this morning, including, you know, one acquaintance who said, I took our pub to the lab once and never again. She spent the whole time barking at other dogs, just wanting to play, then jumped on a raised garden bed in the middle of the beer garden and did a huge poo. I took her straight home in shame.
2: Yeah, right. Well, that is a... Yes, that is a... But, I mean, most dogs, don't, you know, you can normally know if your dog will be likely to do that or not. Chris is on the line. G'day, Chris. What do you think?
0: I was just wondering if, you know, if a pub doesn't want to have dogs, can they be sued for discriminating against dog owners?
2: I thought you were going to say sued for discriminating against dogs. I wonder if they can, Paul. Do you have any?
3: listen, I'm going to have to take some legal advice on that one.
2: Yeah, yeah. Chris, yeah. What side of the fence are you?
0: Well, I grew up in the country and dogs weren't allowed in the house, let alone the pub.
2: Yeah. Right. Yeah. So you're not a fan of dogs in pubs?
0: Well, I've seen dogs in the pub sometimes, you know, little ones.
2: Yeah.
0: But you wouldn't want to take a Rottweiler in there or a Great Dane, you know. Depends on the dog, depends on the pub, depends on a lot of things.
2: It does. I mean, you know, people. Well, you make a very good point, Paul Daly, in your Guardian column that Most problems in pubs aren't caused by the species of canine, are they?
3: No, they're not. I mean, bouncers aren't there for the dogs in the pub. They're there for the human patrons who can often behave worse at closing time anyway than the dogs. Although, you know, I have seen one atrocity involving a small poodle crossbreed that did its business on the carpet. And that was pretty divisive for the patrons, I've got to say.
2: To be fair, there's been people who've, you know, done that in a pub.
3: Yeah, look, absolutely. Absolutely.
2: There have been more people than dogs who've done that, I reckon.
3: I think you're right.
2: I'm thinking now, though. I mean, if you think about it, if you go to the pub with a dog and you stay there for several hours, one of you might be inebriated, but the other one is sober. So it may well be that the dog can kind of... Come on, Paul. You know.
3: Yeah, well, the dog knows its way home.
2: Yeah, that's right. You know, Dave's on the line. Dave, what do you think?
4: Oh, g'day, James. G'day. Yeah, look, I've been a dog owner all my life. I've got a couple of Aussie Shepherds. I think it's horses for courses. Beer gardens, yes, but the dog has to be well socialised, not anxious, not yappy. If I took my boys there and girls there, I mean, they're lovely dogs, but they love food. They're like the Labrador. They just love food and they'll just pester and whatever, and it's just not pleasant. But there are some dogs that are absolutely perfect. You'll just sit at your feet and won't move and all that sort of stuff. But for me, you know, it just depends on the dog and, you know,
2: great comment.
4: Nature of them. Yeah.
2: Couldn't agree more. Thank you very much. Alicia, what do you think about dogs in pubs?
5: Oh, I think all the dogs should be allowed in the pubs. Because as a dog lover who doesn't currently have a dog, I rely on other people to bring out their friendly dog so that I can pat them and give them cuddles and experience some dog joy. And plus the people, if they bring them to the pubs, they can have a little break from looking after their dog from other dog lovers. And so all the friendly dogs should be able to come and bring joy to all the people.
2: Alicia, you don't have to answer this if the answer is going to cause you emotional sadness, but why don't you have a dog at the moment?
5: Oh, we lost our dog last year, Miss Maya, and we just think that we can't look after another dog as well as we'd like to at the moment with work and stuff. So if our lifestyle was different and we could look after it properly, then we would.
2: Yes.
5: So we're hoping maybe next year we might be in a position to get one.
2: Oh, and you're finding yourself going to dog parks and just kind of hanging out there?
5: People, when I go out walking at lunchtime, people just hold their heads and in shame because I just go up to people and say, is your dog friendly? May I talk to your dog?
2: Oh, that's sweet. Nice to talk to you. Thank you very much. Well, Paul Daly, it feels at the moment like the dog lovers have it. No one's rung in yet and said this is a very bad thing that happened to me because of someone else's dog in a pub.
3: Yeah, look, I think, you know, the rules of dog ownership are pretty much uniform wherever you are. You know, you've got to ensure that your dog is socialised, and of course if you're going to take your dog into the pub, you've got to be confident that it's going to behave, that it's not going to yap and steal someone's schnitzel or fight with another dog, you know. But I get that people are scared. Some people are scared of dogs too, and that's a legitimate thing, I suppose. And look, we lived in London, and we had a small child at the time, and we were very welcome if we had a dog to take the dog into our local, but not the child. We were told we were turned away because we had a child.
2: Really, that's interesting, isn't it?
3: Yeah.
2: I mean, I suppose
3: no children, but dogs. Yeah. No worries. I think
2: is that a legal thing that you can't take a baby?
3: I don't know. Maybe it was, but a friend last night was telling me the same thing applies pretty much everywhere in Paris. You know.
2: What do you think about what if you tried to
3: take dogs anywhere?
2: What if you tried to take a puppy in? Like it's a child dog, right? So
3: that's a good point.
2: We should have got you and a lawyer as well to take us through these issues. Grant, excuse me, Grant, go ahead.
6: Hey mate, I've got Buffy dog, and we travel everywhere with our dog in the caravan. She's just a small dog, but she's well behaved. When we take her into the pub, we've got a three-wheeler pram, so no one treads on her.
2: Nice.
6: And it's just about that responsible looking after your dog as well as, you know, people around. It just gives a little bit of a barrier and just everything's very calm. We've been turned away at pubs as well. So, you know, mainly beer gardens and stuff, but like the gentleman that's on that you're talking to, we go to wineries a fair bit because we travel around, you know, regional New South Wales and Victoria and stuff.
2: Yeah.
6: And we say, can we bring the dog in? And say, oh, yeah, as long as you don't have kids.
2: It's
6: true. And you go to Italy and Paris and there's dogs everywhere. And we just go, what's the problem, dudes? You know, you get the odd person that will want to kiss and cuddle your dog a bit pissed, but, you know.
2: Yeah, look, thank you very much. It sounds like people with little kids are going to be buying dog onesies to take them to the pub in a pram. Only way to get them in. Hey, Len, what do you think?
4: Oh, James, we have a monthly service the first Sunday of a month out at St. Albans, northwest of Sydney, and in the Anglican church there. And there's never less than one, but normally around three dogs in the church. Some of them lie in the aisle, and you've got to walk around them if you're going to communion.
2: Yeah.
4: And then at the local restaurant, the Pickled Wombat, dogs are allowed there on a leash and on the veranda.
2: Nice.
4: And most people know all the dogs by name.
2: Does anyone in church take objection?
4: No.
2: And does
4: everybody pats them and there's no problem at all, yeah? It's good fun.
2: When the owner, say the owner of the dog goes to take communion, I wonder if their dog would follow them.
4: Well, somebody takes their lead for them, or the dog, or they just hook it on the on the pew, and the dog just lies down, and it's all good.
2: Well, that's really nice. Thank you very much. Paul, you might have to widen the scope of your investigation outside of pubs into other spaces.
3: Well, look, I was just thinking, James, at least once a week, for family reasons, we visit an aged care home in Sydney's Northern Beaches, and we take Olive, and people just light up when she's around. They want to pat her. They want to talk to us about her. They get so much joy because so many people, of course, have had dogs, and it brings back those memories. So, yeah, I do think it's a bigger discussion, you know.
2: I think every aged care home should have like five dogs, and you can, you know, ignore them if you want. You can play with them if you want. I think that'd be great.
3: Absolutely. Absolutely. I agree.
2: Yeah. Well, who am I to tell you where you should head your next investigation? But there's more scope, Paul.
3: Look, I think there's a lot more in this, James. Thank you.
2: Get to the bottom of it. Thank you so much. Lovely to talk to you.
3: No worries. Good on you. Thank you. Bye.
2: That's Paul Daly, Guardian columnist, who has been writing about dogs in pubs and whether they should be, you know, what our attitude should be. And generally, it seems, at least in the small sampling of voices we heard, that people are generally, I think, in favour of not only dogs in pubs, but the occasional restaurant and even a church or two.
1: From North to South.
7: Craig Rucastle has just returned from the surf. How was it, Craig?
8: Yeah, everyone this morning told us it was quite warm.
7: Yes.
8: Let's just say that it's really lucky we didn't have a microphone on me when I dived in.
1: From East to West.
9: Tigers beat the Roosters 25-24, the upset of the year.
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9: Great theatre, great excitement here at the Sydney Football Stadium.
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2: And more thoughts coming in. We also need to consider, and I probably should have said this earlier, this is a text, that some people who are blind or have low vision come into pubs with their guide dog. Life is hard enough without having to deal with other people's dogs, says someone. I'm a dog lover and owner, but I go out to get away from him. I've seen too many disputes between dogs at cafes. They can be unpredictable. Someone wants to know, what about people who are allergic to dogs and cats? My feeling is that more people are allergic to cats than dogs, and dogs are far more likely to want to come to the pub than a cat. Cats are generally not keen on that sort of stuff. Maybe there are some people who are allergic to dogs, and if the dog was on the other side of the room. So, yeah, I guess that's an issue as well.
1: This is Afternoons with James O'Loughlin.
10: On 702 ABC Sydney and 1233 ABC Newcastle.
2: From dogs to bats, not cats, bats. For years, experts thought that bats came out of Asia, originated there. Researchers have just published a massive study that's discovered, no, bats originated from Europe all along. Why the misunderstanding? Why is this big news? Professor Suzanne Hand is a vertebrate paleontologist at the University of New South Wales and joins us. Hi, Suzanne.
11: Hello, James. How are you?
2: Good. Now, why does this matter, whether they, millions of years ago, they came from Europe or Asia?
11: Yeah, look, it's one of the mysteries of bats. I mean, bats are a very large group. They're about a fifth of all mammals today are bats. So that
2: what?
11: Means that...
2: Wait. Yes? Just hold on that fact. I'm stunned by that. A fifth.
11: A fifth. So that means far more mammals hang upside down than have hooves. Mm. And they play really essential roles in ecosystems, so that they disperse seeds, they pollinate plants, and they're also really important in terms of eating insect pests. So they save us a lot of money, basically, as humans. But also it's such a large group that we live next to and with, and they surround us, even in Sydney, that we're very interested in working out, you know, what makes them tick, where they're from. They have, you know, really unusual properties for mammals, like they fly. They have very advanced biosonar or echolocation. They also live for a very long time for small mammals, about 10 times longer than would be expected. And they also have a really interesting resistance to disease. So we're very interested in working out the genetic basis for that. Mm-hmm. and how that might be able to help us in endeavours, you know, in the longevity in humans, for example. But, yeah, we are surprised that bats have actually evolved in Europe rather

0: than Asia. Now, some people say, well, Eurasia, like it's one place, like big deal.
1: Oh, I see.
0: But when bats began, there were seaways between Asia and Europe and also North America. And so, you know, what we found is that the bats evolved much earlier than we thought, that they echolocated much earlier, that they flew much earlier, and probably they originated in Europe rather than Asia. And, we've got some very old ones in Australia, so I'm thinking,
1: And I imagine this is all this, and I totally agree with you, they are fascinating things and we can learn a lot from them, and they're very much a, you know, they're kind of an outlier amongst animals and mammals. They're very, you know, there's all that stuff, and the bats are way out here and there's nothing like a bat. And but just, you know, Asia, Europe, a million years later. I know that's interesting to you, but is it important?
0: Look, it's a good question. I think it's one of something that people are interested in. For me, I'm a paleontologist, you know, right?
1: It's fascinating.
0: The fossil record. Exactly where they started is, for me, not probably the most important thing of this study, to be honest, but it certainly has been of interest to many of the people who have worked on this project. And this is like a really big project. I don't think I've worked on a project with this many people from this many institutions.
1: Can you tell us about the echolocation thing? Now, it seems like it's maybe not unique, but not many animals have it, and yet it's very useful. Can you explain to us what it actually does, how it works, and why you think bats, as opposed to so many other creatures, developed it?
0: Yeah, and this is one of the things that we're hoping this study, which has a lot of it's gene-based, so there's a lot of information that's going to help us work out what genes are responsible.
1: Right, but just tell us first what it is.
0: Yeah, okay, so echolocation in some mammals, some other mammals besides bats do echolocate. So it basically involves sending out a sound, in the case of bats, it's a high-pitched sound, and sending it out through either the nose or the mouth. And then that hits an object or, prey or helps them work out where they are. They get the returning echo and they're able to interpret that and work out where this thing, this object or the thing they're about to bump into or the thing they want to eat is in space in, you know, precise detail.
1: So it seems we don't need it because we've got good eyesight. Would that be right? You need one dominant sense, and for some animals it's hearing, for some it's smell, for some it's eyesight, for some it's a combination. But if the bats, I'm guessing, aren't good at any of them, they develop this. Is that right?
0: That is true, except that when you think about our flying foxes and fruit bats, like around Sydney, we have about 20 species of bats around Sydney. And so some of them, people will immediately know are flying foxes and fruit bats. But then there's a whole lot of the little micro bats, which are the echolocators. So the fruit bats and flying foxes don't echolocate. They use their huge eyes and their very good sense of smell to find fruit and flowers and their food. Whereas the little microbats are mostly dependent entirely on echolocation. So they're the ones that we don't see. They're not as visible at night, but there are many more of them.
1: Right. And so it is still, I understand now why you're so intrigued by the history and the genetic makeup, because it is still a little bit, is it a mystery why bats got echolocation, whereas a lot of other animals could probably benefit to it, you know, just as much as bats have or benefit from it.
0: Well, that's true. And when we think about it, I mean, whales also echolocate. Okay. So, you know, it's a different type of sonar. Sorry, that's a plane.
1: That's all right.
0: It's apt. Perfect timing. Other groups do echolocate. For example, the toothed whales and some of the big whales,

0: they also echolocate. And it's increasingly found that some of the little shrews, some other little mammals that live in, you know, they don't fly, obviously, but they have some ability to echolocate. And even humans, people who have lost their sight, they have demonstrated that people also will use sound to work out where they are. It's not as sophisticated as the type of
1: Is that if you, you know, if it's dark or if you close your eyes and you're in an unfamiliar environment, sometimes you think you can tell when a wall, you know, when there's a wall nearby. Is that kind of it?
0: Well, it could be. It definitely could be, because definitely people who have lost their vision or low vision do have this ability or an additional capacity to work out where they are. And I mean, when you think of about the, I mean, it's perhaps you do have that capacity, and we're still learning all of these things too. You know, exactly how and when this developed. Used to be thought that only modern bats actually echolocated, that this was part of the modern radiation of bats. But one of the results of this study is that bats probably could echolocate right from the beginning, and that's what made them so successful, has made them so successful.
1: Right, okay.
0: Because bats are on every continent except Antarctica, and I think they were there when Antarctica was green.
1: Right.
0: But so they're on every continent. They're a fifth of all mammals. They're an incredibly successful group.
1: Yeah, great. Now, look, before you go, Penny wants to know whether the terms flying fox and bat refer to the same animal or whether they're distinct.
0: Yes, they do.
1: So
0: they do.
1: They're interchangeable terms, more or less.
0: Well, yes, they are. So, flying foxes are a type of bat. Yeah, it's a family of bats, and it's one of the, you know, eight families of bats in Australia. But yes, they're definitely bats. Now, for a little while, there was some doubt about that. People thought that maybe the flying foxes were actually more closely related to humans like us rather than other bats. But now, again, it's been demonstrated through genomic studies like this. They're all one group.
1: Thank you very much. Thank you very much for that. It's fascinating. Great to talk to you.
0: Yeah, thank you. Thanks for the opportunity.
1: That's Suzanne Hand, who's a vertebrae paleontologist. Vis-a-vis our earlier conversation about dogs in pubs, I was speculating that perhaps cats don't want to go to them as much. Brett texts in, I think cats would rather go to a wine bar. And that does seem very apt, doesn't it? Patty, do you want to tell us something about bats?
2: Yeah, hi, James.
1: Hi.
2: We used to have a massive fig tree, mountain fig, in our backyard. And it used to get regularly visited by fruit bats, flying foxes. And I reckon it was the same flying fox. If I was standing in the backyard having a cheeky cigarette or something, this flying fox used to fly out of the tree and he would fly right at me and he would spray poo at me.
1: What?
2: And it happened once and I thought, oh, gosh. And, and then it happened again and then it happened again and I thought, this isn't an accident. Over a period of about a year, about three times.
1: Maybe he thought it was a no-smoking area.
2: 100%. I think he was saying, I've got children up here, mate.
1: Yes.
2: This is not the smoking area.
1: Yeah. Wow, that's really interesting, isn't it? You should have done a controlled test with smoking and not smoking and seeing if it affected how often you were sprayed poo.
2: Well, that's right. It did. By the third time at least, when I saw the bat like drop out of the tree and do a low swoop, I actually knew what was coming, and I went, oh, no.
1: Here it comes.
2: I jumped out of the way. But it was like a strafing run.
1: Yeah, look, I understand. We've got to go, but thank you very much, Patty. Someone says, my father knew a musician who was blind, used to ride his bike round Epping by using echolocation. He would constantly click his tongue and rely on his fantastic hearing. He'd listen for the echo of any objects. That was about 40 years ago. That's amazing. Thank you very much, Jamie. News time now. Coming back, we'll be back with Tintin News.
3: Adam Storey with ABC News. A police officer who died in a car accident in inner Sydney last night has been named as 20-year-old Mia Lay. Constable Lay had been in the force for 16 months when she was called to a reported vehicle theft in Glebe in the city's inner west in the early hours of this morning. At 1:30 a.m, the marked car she was travelling in crashed into a tree on Gibbon Street in Redfern. A 24-year-old male constable driving the car has been taken to hospital with facial injuries. The police minister, Yasmin Catley, has passed on the thoughts of her colleagues.
4: Mia was described as being a wonderful colleague, an angel was the words that some of her colleagues used as well. She was clearly, as the Commissioner has just said, going to have a wonderful career in the New South Wales Police.
3: The Prime Minister has hit back at Angus Taylor's criticism of his handling of the OpenAI data breach, saying he needs to start acting like an alternative Prime Minister. Services Australia was not told by OpenAI about the hack, which occurred in June, until September the 10th. Today, Mr Taylor has questioned why Mr Albanese, who was briefed about the incident over the weekend, didn't go public with the information until yesterday. Speaking with News 24 from New York City, the Prime Minister has defended his handling of the incident.
5: I say that he needs to act more like a responsible leader of an alternative government if he's going to be taken seriously. This is a unique situation without precedents.
3: US President Donald Trump has hailed the great friendship between Washington and Beijing as he hosts his Chinese counterpart Xi Jinping at the White House. A state dinner is taking place with leaders from the world of tech and AI in attendance. It's the second time the two world powers have met this year. They've been discussing Taiwan, trade and artificial intelligence. Mr. Trump says relations with China have never been better.
6: As the leaders of our two nations, President Xi and I both understand that we represent different systems, but the ties between our people endure, and we've never gotten along better.
3: New laws aimed at disrupting organised crime have passed state parliament. Elsie Kennedy has the details.
7: The reforms to the Residential Tenancies Act aim to stop the unnecessary collection of personal information by landlords and agents. The changes come after a report by the Australian Housing and Urban Research Institute.
3: Sorry, that is another story in relation to rental laws that have passed Parliament. We'll just return to that previous story. The laws passed Parliament last night, giving the Crime Commission the powers to seize phone and other digital devices. The festivities are in full swing as the build-up to the AFL Grand Finals enters its final stages. With more, here's Tom Wiley at the MCG.
8: Tens of thousands of AFL fans gathered in Yarra Park to watch the Brisbane Lions and Fremantle Dockers take part in the traditional Grand Final parade, which culminated with Lions co-captain Josh Dunkley and Fremantle skipper Alex Pearce lifting the Premiership Cup. The two sides will train at the MCG this afternoon in their final hit-out before tomorrow's decider, which will see Brisbane play for a third straight flag, while Fremantle is looking to secure its first ever premiership. Tom Wilde, ABC Sport.
3: Roosters halfback Sam Walker has been named in tonight's grand final qualifier against the Dolphins at Lang Park. He returns 1 month after having ankle surgery. The 24-year-old will also resume the goal-kicking duties from Huvo Savala, who moves to the bench. Felice Kafusi has been named in the Dolphins' six-man interchange. Penrith halfback Nathan Cleary will also play in Sunday's preliminary final against Newcastle despite a foot injury, and the Knights have named the same 19-man squad that upset the Warriors at Eden Park to progress to their first preliminary final since 2013. And South Africa has taken a 1-0 series lead in the first men's one-day international cricket match after beating Australia by 67 runs in Durban. It's at 298 to win. Australia was rolled for 230 with captain Mitch Marsh hitting 60. Batter Cooper Connolly says the team will look to bounce back in the second one-day international in Johannesburg on Sunday. To the weather for this afternoon, isolated showers in the far northeast. There's also the chance of showers or afternoon thunderstorms about the southern and central areas. It'll be partly cloudy in Sydney this afternoon, a partly cloudy day tomorrow with the slight chance of a shower late in the afternoon or evening with a top of 29, cloudy with showers on Sunday, a top of 19, and then a possible shower on Monday with a top of 20. 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

0: This is Afternoons with James O'Loughlin.
1: G'day. Coming up later in the program, we'll take you back to 1999, and we nosily want to know what of significance happened to you in 1999. Turning point in my life, what changed for you in 1999? We'll also discuss intervening in public events where you think something bad's happening. For example, I saw a fight the other day. I didn't intervene because I was scared of becoming, you know, part of the fight rather than preventing it. And I still wonder whether I did the right thing. I think it can happen with fights, but it can also happen when someone says something racist or sexist or something, and you think, do I say something? Do I not say something? It can be quite tricky, really. And in Zool of Rock, in half an hour, Bernard Zool will join us to play songs about the girl next door. Although I did make him promise that if we do this topic, he has to do later on the boy next door, just to be, just to be equal. And he has agreed to do that. Beforehand, though, do you remember this music? It is Tintin. Perhaps for you it wasn't the cartoon TV series, but the comic books you remember. When I was growing up, there were two tribes, really, Tintin or Asterix. I was Team Asterix, but also remember enjoying the Tintin books very much. Tomorrow's very special anniversary for the not French but Flemish boy reporter. Tintin was first published in a French newspaper in 1929, 97 years ago. But today it's the 80th anniversary of the first time Tintin was serialised for the first time as a magazine. Joining us to tell us more is Mel Briggs from Impact Comics. G'day, Mel.
2: G'day.
1: G'day. So Tintin's nearly 100, first appeared as a comic strip. Why is this anniversary important?
2: Well, this anniversary is pretty important. It's a sign of the resurgence of comics in Europe after World War II. Because Tintin had been, yes, as you say, he started in a comics insert in a magazine in the late 20s, and that got stopped when the Nazis came.
1: Right.
2: And coming out of the war, Hergé, the creator of Tintin, he'd been doing Tintin since he was 21. Mm-hmm. He didn't have a publisher. He'd done 13 Tintin stories by that stage, and he didn't have a publisher because at that stage he was being investigated for being a sympathiser to the Germans, and nobody wanted to touch him. But a clever publisher came and went, look, I want to start a new comics magazine, and I think I want to make your character the headline star. And so Tintin magazine kind of started 80 years ago.
1: So Mel, tell me this. There was, you know, so many people have tried to create a popular comic strip. As I said, when I was at school, it was Tintin or Asterix, if you're into that sort of thing. So how did Tintin go from being, you know, one of probably thousands of hopefuls around the world to being so incredibly successful?
2: It would be really, really good to work out how to bottle, you know, the thing yes. the amazing thing that makes one thing rise to the top.
1: Well, that's what I want you to tell us, and you're about to tell us that thing, right?
2: I wish I knew. Look, Tintin captures that great thing that someone like Spider-Man captures. Mm. He's a teenager out in the world of adults, and he's at his heart, he's just interested in doing good things and helping people and having an adventure and finding stuff out. And
1: yep.
2: In a lot of ways, I think there are a ridiculous number of parallels with Spider-Man. You know, the whole link to he's supposed to be a reporter. There's that whole newspaper reporter thing going on, and all of the villains pretty much are always adults, you know, whereas he's sort of, what, about 16 the whole time. And so there is this kids finding their way out in the world.

0: corrupt adults that I think fulfills that fantasy, like the way the Famous Five does and the Goonies and all of that sort of thing. It just taps into something that even as adults we appreciate.
1: Well, I wonder how popular it is now in this, you know, this internet and all that rubbish now. Is it still, kids still getting into it?
0: Well, yeah. Like we have a great big rocket in the middle of our shop full of Tintin in multiple formats.
1: Good.
0: But there aren't any new Tintin stories being made. Not like Asterix. There's always new Asterix volumes coming out. The Asterix lives on. So go Team Asterix. All of us kids who are Team Asterix in the school library have an increasing number. But Tintin has this fixed canon. In fact, the final book of Tintin is an unfinished symphony. It was never finished before Hergé died, so they actually published it as a collection of his notes without finishing the book. So, it's got a mythology about it. Yeah.
1: Hey, it's 80 years since Tintin was first published in magazine form. If it's still part of your world, or if you remember when it was, and it. And you loved it or hated it, I guess. Let us know, 1300 222 702, or the text 0467 922 702. Are there other, you know, comics? We were talking about Tintin and Asterix. Are there others of a similar form, genre, adventure, humour? There's graphic novels, of course, but are there things like that still being created today? And if so, what are the best?
0: Yes, there's constantly new comics coming out for all ages. Like,
1: good.
0: With that adventure element, or with that targeting the younger readers or the teen readers. Mm. There's always stuff like that coming out. it's a huge thing.
1: Huge genre. Oh, that's good.
0: All the major book publishers are expanding their offerings of graphic novels specifically aimed at the same age group as Tintin. It's actually a really good growing area of the publishing market right now.
1: Well, you're in the right business. Great to talk to you, Mel. Thank you very much.
0: No worries. Thank you.
1: That is Mel Briggs from Impact Comics. We're also joined by Larry May Harris, who's a cartoonist and graphic storyteller. Who has studied Hergé's work at university. Hi, Larry.
2: Hi, how are you going?
1: Good. What's unique about his style, apart from the fact that most of the characters don't have eyeballs?
2: Well, I mean, Hergé invented a new style, which is called ligne claire, which is like also known as clear line, which is that really like, his lines are fixed width. So I think he mostly used like mechanical pens to create the effect of like a single width line. Mm. Whereas at the time, most artists were using brushes to make their ink work with. So like you think about American comics at the time, like superhero type comics, like they almost always have like a brushy kind of style. So the line changes width. Yeah. Whereas Tintin's was very much, and Hergé's, the lines that Hergé used that you can see in Tintin are these like, these single fixed width lines, and he was really obsessed with flat color. Like he didn't want gradients. He wanted the colors to be exactly the same. And he, at the time when Tintin was, you know, being made in studios in the 1950s, he would like watch over people's shoulders to make sure that they were creating like the perfectly flat color with watercolor to color the comics.
1: And how do you think that enhance the kind of storytelling aspect? I mean, I presume he did that because it would work in cohort with the sort of story he wanted to tell.
2: I think it's also partially because he was a massive control freak, and you're controlling the line, like a brush has like is more expressive and you don't quite know what's going to happen. Mm. Whereas the line that he has is very, very, it's really, you know, functional. It's very controlled. And I think that he was very heavily influenced by Japanese art and comics at the time, which also used the same sort of fixed width line work. And it has a tremendous legacy today. Like you see a lot of some of the more prominent indie cartoonists from the United States in particular in the 1990s and early 2000s, people like Chris Ware, Charles Burns, Jason Lutz, who was actually my lecturer at university, and the Norwegian artist Jason all used that. So it's not just that it was like it worked for him, it's also gone on to work for other people telling different types of stories.
1: That's so interesting. We are talking about Tintin. Tim's on the line. G'day, Tim. G'day, Tim.
3: Hello, yeah. How you doing?
1: Good, go ahead.
3: Yeah, so I've been to the Hergé Museum in Belgium.
1: Oh, was it good?
3: It's fantastic, yeah.
1: Were you a big fan?
3: I was a pretty big fan. I actually grew up just down the road from where the museum is in Belgium. Lived there as a child for a few years. And they built the museum, I don't know, maybe in the last 10 or 15 years or so, and I went back on a trip and had a wonderful time exploring the world of Tintin, but also Hergé and his influences and how his work as a graphic artist, and as I think you were just hearing, was really formative in developing his style and what he does. So, yeah, definitely worth a look if you're a Tintin fan and you find yourself in Europe. It's
1: Great. It's
3: about an hour's train ride south of Brussels in a town called Louvain-la-Neuve.
1: Okay, well, I might give it a go. Thank you very much for that. Stephanie?
4: Yes?
1: You like Tintin?
4: Oh, well, I've only been introduced. I knew who Tintin was, but I was only really introduced to it by my grandson.
1: Oh, really? Sorry. It's nice to hear. I mean, it's a tough line, I'm afraid. You sound like there's some background noise, but thank you very much for telling us, Adam. Monica, were you Team Asterix or Team Tintin?
5: Well, I was Team Comic, really.
1: Yeah, nice.
5: I absolutely loved, devoured comics. I grew up in Denmark and next to a library, so I would go after school every afternoon and sit and read for a couple of hours. Mm. But, Tintin was lovely. Asterix was a family thing. We would all just sit together. Dad would read out loud for my sister and we were laughing and we loved it.
1: Oh, that's lovely. Thank you. I'm talking to Larry May Harris. He's an illustrator and wrote A Lure of One's Own, a mostly true tale of Australia's first female parliamentarian. So you described his style as style. How influential has it been, I guess, on you, but on illustrators generally?
2: I mean, I would say his style has been hugely influential and his storytelling. And there's so many lessons to be learned from the way that he laid out comics. So his way of presenting comics. The type of comic that he produced is now called a French album style. So that's something that's used all over Europe. But I look to his layouts all the time. I actually have a book called Making Nonfiction Comics, which is a guide to making comics. And I have a whole section set in an avalanche where I 100%, like, not replicated, but I was very heavily influenced by some of the avalanches that Hergé drew. The way that he, you know, used snow and action.
1: That must
2: and
1: be hard.
2: Sound effects. Yeah. Yeah. But they're amazing. And the way that he looked at an image and translated that onto a page is incredible. But it's particularly incredible because his works, you know, Tintin goes all over the world and Hergé basically never went anywhere.
1: Mm.
2: He created all of these stories and all of these settings through, like, the stuff that he, like, through reading things in National Geographic type stuff. Like, that's where he found out about these things. But the way he was so clever with the way that he told the stories and the way that he laid out the pages, that they're still beautiful and engaging today. Although some of them are racist and have been cancelled. I will put that up there.
1: Thank you for that. Thank you for that warning. But, you know, when you're a 13-year-old kid, you read the books and you don't think about all those things you've just mentioned, right? You're just immersed in the story, but you don't really think about the mechanics of how it's happening. I'm going to go back and look at all the books and think about what you said and try and, you know, see what he's doing and how he's doing it.
2: Please do. More comics education, I say.
1: Yeah, good. Hey, great to talk to you. Thank you very much.
2: No, thank you for the time.
1: Larry May Harris is an Australian Eisner Award winning editor, cartoonist and children's author. You're on 702 ABC Sydney and 1233 ABC Newcastle. James O'Loughlin with you. Someone says, I'm currently wearing my Tintin Rocket T-shirt and my grandson came today wearing his as well. That's from Andrew. And someone else says, you remember we were talking about bats and whether humans have that ability to echo.

0: that I wasn't a fan. I just didn't sort of encounter the books. But I believe Terry Denton, my longtime illustrator, was a big Tintin fan. And I think you can see that in some of his work for the Treehouse.
1: Yeah, yeah. Well, look, I do want to ask you about Terry, who sadly died this week, little bit later on. But congratulations. It is, well, I mean, having a portrait in the National Portrait Gallery, now you've made it.
0: I have, and I've finally impressed my parents.
1: Yes.
0: They really wanted a doctor or a lawyer, and they got this left-of-centre silly kids writer. When I told them, they said, oh, that's where really important people have their pictures. Prime ministers. And I went, yep, that's the next stop. Yep.
1: That's fantastic. Well, congratulations. It really is a mark of success.
0: Completely unexpected too. It's an amazing honour, both for me, but also for the recognition of the importance of children's literature in all of our lives.
1: Yeah. And artist Ronnie Van Hoot, I think, created the portrait. It's pretty stressful looking at a portrait of yourself for the first time. How did you find that experience?
0: Well, he made it very easy for me because it's a 3D scan of me. I was 3D scanned in a laboratory, and he made a close to life size picture or sculpture of me holding a small me in my hand. And that small me is holding a small me in their hand. And if you look really closely, you can see that tiny me holding an even tinier me. So it's about, you know, both me and my inner child and my inner child's inner child. And it's just a fascinating thing. So, it wasn't as stressful as I like. I'd been kept in the dark, but I had to talk to him ahead of time. And I said, don't do anything normal. Just go for it, you know, have fun.
1: It is funny, isn't it? Like I always think if you're a writer and you see someone, like I often see cartoons and think they just encapsulated something that probably would have taken me 3,000 words in one very distinct drawing. And I wonder if you thought that a little bit about yourself when you saw the image, that very clever image of you holding you, holding you.
0: Yeah, well, Ronnie and I have very many similar reference points. I was a singer in a punk band. He still remains a singer in a wonderful New Zealand punk band. And we loved Kubrick. We loved Eraserhead, David Lynch. And so we're very comfortable with these Twilight Zone style ideas. And he picked up on that. And the other answer to your question is because I've always been a character in my books, I'm kind of used to representations of myself, which may or may not be true to life. Yeah.
1: Yeah. Look, we'll let the psychologist pick apart why you're always in your own books.
0: Yep.
1: You're also launching an exhibition at the Portrait Gallery as well, titled Brainstorm: Inside the Mind of Andy Griffiths, billed as an interactive peek inside your brain. Oh my goodness, what can we find there?
0: You'll find a lifetime of collecting weird and wonderful and horrible objects picked up off the street, picked up in many secondhand shops, usually because they're kind of ugly or shocking in some way. And I've always kept a large collection. And my wife, Jill, has been very tolerant, but said, you know, do you want to get rid of any of this stuff? And I said, no, one day someone's going to come here and want an exhibition of all this stuff. And sure enough, the MPG sent their team of white-gloved curators to give all these objects, mainly 130 of the objects, a beautiful home in the exhibition. And I'm just wanting to encourage children in particular, but children of any age, to embrace their own inner collector and what's unique about them. And I want to give them permission, if they're interested in something weird, that's great. That's perfectly normal. You know, embrace that.
1: Yeah, that's a great thing to say. Now, finally, your longtime collaborator and friend Terry Denton left us on Monday, and you collaborated not on three, on 33 books together. Must have been a difficult and sad week for you.
0: It has been, and I'd been aware of how much the Treehouse series has meant to generations now of readers. Mm.

0: So I was kind of wondering, I was expecting a large reaction, but not as large as it was. The love for Terry and the fact that he was this free spirit, he was a pure clown. He was funny without even knowing why he was funny. And that came out in his drawing and his beautiful personality. And I was writing a piece about him, trying to find ways to describe him. And my friend, writer Danny Katz, sent me an email and said he was our Aussie Harpo. And I went, Danny, I hate you. You've nailed it in three words. Just this wonderful, playful spirit. And, it's glib to say it. I'm going to miss him personally in real life, but he really does live on in the Treehouse books, a spirit of playfulness. And
1: Is it possible to explain in some way your collaboration? Because some illustrators and writers, the writer writes their stuff and then the illustrator draws it. But how did it work between you two?
0: we started off that way. I would write the stories for the Just series, and he would come in a month and do all the illustrations around the edges in a month. But one time he didn't have enough time. He'd run out of the deadline, and I said, I'll come down and help you. And then I sat in the room with him in his studio, suggesting stupid things to draw, and he would draw them, and we'd just kill ourselves laughing. And I said, can we do this every week? Like,
1: Oh, nice.
0: we'll just sit in a room and we'll write and draw a book together, which became The Bad Book. Got us into a lot of trouble, but it was the beginning of words inspire pictures. The pictures then inspire more words, which then inspire more pictures. There was half a dozen experimental books leading up to the beginning of the Treehouse series, and that's where we kind of nailed it. That there's no one person in control. It's both of us influencing each other with my wife and collaborator and editor, Jill, being part of that mix too. So, yeah, it's a slow motion improvisation over a year.
1: And that is a rare thing to find, particularly for a writer who's used to working alone.
0: Yeah. Well, luckily Terry was a very nice guy without a lot of ego, and so he let writers are very bossy with a lot of ego, and he let me have my way quietly. But I would know if he was not happy because the drawings wouldn't be as sparking and sparkly. And I think the biggest he might write something like it's going on a bit. And I go, oh, Terry's not happy. So we would have to keep everyone happy. And the only time we ever came close to an argument was where he couldn't get the giant flying eyeballs from outer space quite the way my inner 10-year-old wanted them. And finally, he sent me a page with about 30 different flying eyeballs on it, with the word, with the instructions, pick one. And I went, oh, he's really angry with me. But that was, three decades of working.
1: Oh,
0: So what
1: that's
0: a delightful
1: fantastic.
0: man.
1: Well, look, Andy, congratulations on the portrait, the exhibition that starts tomorrow. And thanks so much for telling us about your collaborator and dear friend, Terry Denton. Lovely to speak to you.
0: Thank you too. You too, James. Thank you.
1: All the
0: Bye.
1: best. Andy Griffiths, Australian Children's Laureate, who's just had his portrait unveiled at the National Portrait Gallery. That's folks, that's when you know you've made it, isn't it? It'll happen to us one day, I'm sure. They'll just make the gallery bigger so we can all fit in there.
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1: Great to have your company. Coming up in just a minute. Just a little teaser there. We call him in the industry. Zool of Rock, Bernard Zool, will be with us to play the first part of a two-part series. Second part might be shorter because there's less songs, but today it'll be songs about the girl next door. After 2 o'clock, we're going to revisit 1999, and we want to hear significant events that happened to you in that year. But first, let's get the latest news headlines. Very good afternoon, Adam Story.
4: Afternoon, James. A police officer who died in a car accident in inner Sydney last night has been named as 20-year-old Mia Leigh. Constable Leigh had been in the force for just 16 months when she was called to a reported vehicle theft in Glebe. The Prime Minister has hit back at Angus Taylor's criticism of his handling of the OpenAI data breach, saying he needs to start acting like an alternative Prime Minister. Today, Mr Taylor questioned why Mr Albanese, who was briefed about the incident over the weekend, didn't go public with the information until yesterday. And the US President has hailed the great friendship between Washington and Beijing as he hosts his Chinese counterpart Xi Jinping at the White House. A state dinner is taking place with leaders from the world of tech and AI in attendance. More news at 2 o'clock.

0: Zool of Rock is the segment. It stars me, but I'm helped by Bernard Zool, who selects the music and creates the categories. It's a music segment, essentially. We're not reinventing the wheel here. Come on. Today, what are we doing today?
1: Thanks for letting me stand in your presence, bask in the reflected globe of your brilliance.
0: I just saw the level of expectation in your eyes as I went. I was intending to say it stars, and then I saw you start to puff up, and I thought I can't have that.
1: That's right. The role of Bernard Zool today will be played by Bernard Zool.
0: So what is the title?
1: Today we're looking at The Girl Next Door.
0: Now, I only agreed to this on the basis that in the ABC's equal, you know, etc. that it is the first of a two-part series, that the next part is The Boy Next Door. It might be shorter.
1: No, it won't.
0: Oh, it won't?
1: No, we're going to go just as hard.
0: All right, good. That's fantastic. So why did you pick this?
1: Because The Girl Next Door is one of those tropes in popular culture, in good and bad ways. And I was happened to be listening to Brandy Clark a week or so ago, a couple of weeks ago, and who writes some fantastic songs. And one of the songs on an album, a few albums back, was The Girl Next Door, a little different approach to The Girl Next Door. And I thought, this makes me think, what else is there? And it didn't take long to find quite a few.
0: Do we have Living Next Door to Alice by, who would that be by?
1: Smokey?
0: Yeah. Do we have that?
1: We don't have that.
0: Would that fit into the category? Like, what are the boundaries here?
1: Basically, when somebody's saying The Girl Next Door, but Living Next Door to Alice,
0: come on.
1: I think that would work.
0: Okay. It just didn't make the final list.
1: It didn't. And we could even go Australian and what's that comedian?
0: Rodney Reed? Ostentatious?
1: A Western Australian comedian, can't remember. Kevin Bloody Wilson, yeah. He had a song about Living Next Door.
0: Did he? Couldn't play it,
1: couldn't. Well, if for no other reason, it's not funny. But then that's Kevin Bloody Wilson. No, so sorry, Kevin, if you're out there listening.
0: You know, you're so mild-mannered, but there's a mounting body of evidence that you never pull your punches.
1: Yeah, just ask Angry Anderson fans.
0: Let's not. Okay.
1: Yeah.
0: We won't. We want to know your songs that you've heard Bernard's criteria about The Girl Next Door, but, you know, we are going to do The Boy Next Door next week. Where would the number 1-300-222-702, the text 04-67-922-702. I'm an hour. I'm going on holidays next week, right. So I'm tired. You know, you get really tired before
1: tired
0: holiday.
1: And emotional or just tired?
0: Just tired.
1: Okay. Yeah. Didn't have a lunchtime tipple.
0: I don't really get emotional. Not very even. I can't remember the last time I felt anything. Just doesn't happen anymore.
1: Oh, man.
0: I cried when I was one. Okay, what are we starting with?
1: We're starting with Elvis Presley, who's The Girl Next Door Went A-Walking, about a girl who lives next door, who wants love, wants to settle down, and will, in the search for that, stay out shockingly late past 10:30 p.m.
0: Okay.

0: Well, I hope Richard Glover's listening so he can hear me say that there's only one good Elvis Presley song and that's In the Ghetto. Because he will hate that. He will hate me saying that.
1: Well, you wouldn't be the only one hating you for that.
0: Yeah. Oh.
1: There's people crying into their lunchtime tipples down at that insult. You don't care because you've got no feeling.
0: I'm about to go on holiday and I have no feelings.
1: That's right. Let them come at you all next week. See if you care.
0: Yeah. So I'm totally fine with it. All right. That was fun.
1: You didn't go,
0: Do you like Elvis? I mean, honestly.
1: Oh,
0: honestly.
1: I do. I do like quite a bit of Elvis.
0: I mean, if he wasn't historically significant, you just heard the song, would you like it?
1: That song? That song in particular,
0: well,
1: or just
0: all
1: any
0: his
1: of
0: songs.
1: Oh. Well, not all his songs. Mm. I could, if I never ever hear, what's that one with the puppets? That's a really awful one. I can live without that, but no, there's plenty of Elvis I'd love to listen to. Viva Las Vegas, In the Ghetto, A Hunk of Burning Love. But let's move on from Elvis to someone who you might tolerate a little more. Miss Brandy Clark.
0: Brandy Clark, okay.
1: And this is frank advice, actually, before dating her, saying that I'm this kind of girl. I'm not the girl next door. If you want the girl next door, well, go next door.
0: Quite logical, really.
1: Yeah. Okay.

0: So she's really pushing back at the trope of the girl next door. It's not me. I'm not the girl next door. Because it does have connotations, doesn't it? The girl next door or the boy next door, kind of a sweet, non-threatening, naive kind.
1: Yes, well, particularly the girl next door. The girl next door is a sweet girl who...
0: innocent, probably.
1: You don't notice. Mm. She's just lovely and she's been waiting there for you.
0: Mm.
1: And there will be some of that here.
0: But if you think about it, every single one of us, except someone who lives on a farm, I guess, has been a boy or a girl next door.
1: Oh, that's deep, James.
0: No, it's true, isn't it?
1: It's all of us.
0: Yeah.
1: We are the girl next door.
0: Yeah. Switcheroo.
1: Yeah. So I like how Brandy Clark rhymed with her accent, wall and doll.
0: Wall and doll.
1: Wall and doll.
0: Yeah. Oh, can we do worst rhymes? worst rhymes.
1: Sure. 30 minutes of worst rhymes.
0: No, just lyrics that really...
1: Yeah, lyrics that stretch the idea of a rhyme.
0: Yeah, do you think that'd be good?
1: Yeah, look, I think on your holiday, James, you should put together a list and come back and say, here you go, here's some ideas. Right. Earn your crust. I can't do all the thinking for you.
0: It is your segment. Well,
1: No, apparently you're the star.
0: Yeah, that's true. Bernard Zoll's here. Zoll of Rock is the segment. The segment title today... I said segment about referring to two different things, I guess, is the girl, songs about the girl next door. We will do the boy next door next week. The girl next door. Any suggestions you have? I don't think there's that many. You're not getting as many suggestions as normal yet. The number 1-300-222-702, the text 0467-922-702. Katy Perry? Is that next? It's not. Frank Sinatra.
1: Let's go with Frank. Mm. Now, before you do this, though, James, I'm going to leap over the console and smack you hard if you stop this before the end of the allocated section. So this is Frank talking about this perfect girl. He loves her. She lives next door. She lives, I think he's at 531. She's at 533 or something. We'll soon find out. But anyway, but she doesn't even know he exists.
0: All right.

0: That enough?
1: Well done, James. I knew you had it in you.
0: I was working on my patience.
1: That's right.
0: Someone says that the Elvis song you hate, and I probably do, is Wooden Heart.
1: Yes, that's right. Mm. Hate that song.
0: Yeah. We won't play it then. Watch out when we do.
1: And it's particularly bad in the movie as well.
0: Is it?
1: That's what I was thinking, the wooden, the puppet thing, because, yes, in the movie.
0: Yeah.
1: It's in Germany and the guy's doing this. Oh.
0: Well, when we do as our musical category, Parts of the Body Made of Wood, you won't be hearing that. We will get to that at some point when all the good categories are gone.
1: That's right.
0: We will run out. Hey, someone, do you remember Pilot?
1: God, yes.
0: Pilot,
1: It's January. Magic and January.
0: January, I love January.
1: Sick and Tired, You've Been Hanging on Me.
0: Yeah, Pilot have a song that is Girl Next Door, great song, like all of their songs. That's from Ellen, and this is the song. Sometimes.

0: That was so good. Scottish.
1: David Paton.
0: We should do greatest Scottish bands.
1: Oh, God. Well, yes, but that could be a month.
0: Big Country.
1: Or two.
0: Belle and Sebastian. Pilot.
1: Aztec Camera.
0: Aztec Camera.
1: Primal Scream.
0: A lot of people missed the first...
1: Teenage Fan Club.
0: ...couple of minutes of this segment when I mentioned in our category, Girl Next Door, we had quite a heated debate about whether Living Next Door to Alice fits in. Since then, three people have texted in, what about Living Next Door to Alice?
1: Excellent call.
0: Yeah, you're right.
1: Yeah.
0: Yeah, it didn't make our list, though. Yeah. It's a great song.
1: Neither did Parliament.
0: Probably isn't.
1: David Paton. It's a good song.
0: Smoky.
1: David Paton from Pilot ended up being a bass player on a couple of Kate Bush albums, which is absolutely irrelevant to anything, but I thought it was quite interesting.
0: Yeah, that's really interesting. I always wonder, you know, those bands that had a couple of huge hits. We interviewed someone who'd written a biography of Australian Crawl recently, Jeff Apatow, who's written about 5,000 of them.
1: Mm-hmm.
0: You know, but bands who were top of the pops, huge hits for a couple of years. And then you always wonder, what happened to them after that? You know, and maybe 20 years later they did a reunion tour, but what happened in the middle? That's the most interesting bit in a way.
1: I don't know what happened to the others, but I know David Paton certainly kept working as a studio musician, at least.
0: Mm. Nice. Well, that's great. So the category, The Girl Next Door, Katy Perry.
1: Yeah, Katy Perry, and the song is called The Girl Next Door. She actually wrote this and recorded it but didn't release it, gave it to somebody else, put it out. It's about how once you're famous, you've still got these girls that you used to hang out with and you want to be like them and you wonder whether you would be that girl again if you did get to hang out with them again.
0: Oh, it's like she's
1: You know what it's like, James.
0: It's like she's reading my mind.
1: Once you became famous, you just ditched everybody.
0: That's right.

0: Wow, there are now two Katy Perry songs I really, really like. I really like that song and I really like Last Friday Night.
1: Yeah, there you go.
0: Yeah.
1: Your life's expanding.
0: There are now seven people who've texted in, what about living next door to Alice? Okay, here it is from Smokey. Don't know why.

0: I definitely feel sorry for him, but he had 24. Like, I get why he didn't make a move in high school or whatever, but he had 24 years, and now he's, oh, poor me, she's gone. He had his chance.
1: Yeah, and we don't know exactly why he blew it. Though it's interesting, when he says, you know, to get a second glance. But if they carved, it sounds like he's saying they carved their names in the tree. I suspect, in fact, it was just him who carved their names in the tree. Yeah. And, dude, you know, you had your chance.
0: I mean, it's almost like Alice sees him as the boy next door.
1: Indeed. Yes. I just see, I don't love you in that way.
0: Yeah. I really love you, ... as a friend.
1: Yeah.
0: Worst. Killer. So bad. I just love
1: Mind how you, I can still remember being told exactly those words.
0: Oh, me too.
1: Soul crushing.
0: Oh, it's terrible. I just love how we're just so relaxed together. It's just like, we're just such great friends.
1: Which is fine if you're, you know, the token film best gay friend to the female lead. But if you're the loser heterosexual boy, then you're just my friend.
0: I just feel really safe around you. Which is nice, obviously.
1: It is. Better than the alternative.
0: Yeah. Okay, Ben Azul's here. It's All of Rock. The category is songs about the girl next door. We will do songs about the boy next door and a future date. Someone has suggested Next Door to an Angel. This is from Stuart by Neil Sedaka. Do you know this song?
1: No, I don't.
0: Well, now you're about to.

0: Do you think the background dibbidoos are slightly overdone?
1: Well, I think you can see why they've got it. I mean, breaking up is hard to do.
0: Sure.
1: It's just exactly the same. So I thought, hey, that worked once, let's go again.
0: Mm. Bernard, the girl next door, who are the Judds?
1: The Judds, mother and daughter country singers. So one no longer with us. Wynonna is still here. But this is son to the man who's been everywhere, seen everyone, and saying, why not me? The girl has been here the whole time. Why? Anytime you notice the girl next door,
0: why not me?

0: it's a natural thing to think, but sometimes the reason is just it's not there.
1: Yeah, why not me? Because you're dull. I'm not saying them necessarily, but that could be one of the answers.
0: Yeah,
1: you're a nice person. I just couldn't imagine talking to you for more than 15 minutes over the fence.
0: Well, but it might
1: sometimes
0: also
1: James, the truth has to be said.
0: Fearless journalist, that's all. But sometimes it's, you're really nice, I'm really nice, but we just don't have the. I just don't feel the
1: spark.
0: Connection.
1: Don't feel that spark.
0: I guess I'm just not feeling a connection right now from a million reality shows.
1: Yeah, yeah.
0: ABBA, surely they had a complex enough relationship dynamic, two couples together, separate, blah, blah, blah, without throwing a boy girl next door into it.
1: Oh, look, nothing was beyond the scope of Bjorn and Benny and their manager who co-wrote some of the lyrics. The judges are asking, why not me? Well, ABBA's saying, that's me. This is like Brandi Clark. This is a girl who is more than meek and mild, not the girl next door. And she's saying, are you ready? Because I'm Carrie, not the kind of girl you'd marry.

0: That's nice.
1: Yes, with some sort of blunt Scandinavian language. Mm. I don't believe in fairy tales. You tell her, Agneta, or was it Frida?
0: I think it's always good to keep your mind open to the possibility of a fairy tale.
1: James, I've been saying that to you every time you say you don't like songs.
0: The Kinks.
1: The Kinks, yes. Now, in a well-respected man, among the many things that happen to the central characters, a posh boy with parents with aspirations, they also have expectations. And while he might like the girl next door for reasons which will become clear, his parents are less convinced.

0: Girl Next Door songs on Zool of Rock this week. Hey, Alan is a Pilot fan and says, if you want to know the real Pilot, seek out their songs Sky, Blue and Trembling. Pilot went beyond the pop songs they're known for. They were the core of the Alan Parsons Project.
1: Mm-mm.
0: Is that right? Did you know that?
1: I'm going to go with Alan on that.
0: Okay, good. Yeah.
1: I mean, Alan Parsons was a studio dude, brought in studio types to do his songs, so that makes sense.
0: Yeah.
1: Yeah,
0: and Alan Parsons was the engineer for Pink Floyd, a engineer for Pink Floyd.
1: An engineer, yes.
0: Yeah, I love the Alan Parsons Project.
1: Yes, you've mentioned them before. Maybe we should just devote one whole show to Alan Parsons Project and you can just sit here with a bit
0: Well,
1: of
0: we could do
1: smile.
0: Concept albums and they had about seven of them.
1: Yes.
0: And just play all of their
1: yeah,
0: concept
1: that's
0: albums.
1: Right. The problem with concept albums from that period, 70s concept albums, is that individual tracks would generally go about 37 minutes. So,
0: not the Alan Parsons Project.
1: No, well, some.
0: They had toe-tapping singles in
1: toe-tapping
0: there.
1: Toe-tapping singles.
0: Yeah.
1: Yeah.
0: Yeah.
1: Yeah. Well,
0: one was about robots, one was about gambling, one was about pyramids.
1: Yes, I remember the pyramids one. And then we could move on to Lamb Lies Down on Broadway and just do a full Genesis section.
0: Oh, yeah, sure, yeah.
1: I says a man who doesn't own a single Genesis album.
0: Don't you?
1: Not a single one.
0: I like their early stuff. No, I really do.
1: Yeah.
0: I love a turn of a friendly... Sting in the tail, twist in the tail, something like that. What's our next Girl Next Door song?
1: Well, this is Bing Crosby, who sounds friendly. He sounds like a good neighbour.
0: Mm.
1: He's told him just to be good to people. But I think he has ulterior motives. I think less to do with you being the chap next door and more to do maybe with the beautiful girl that's living there. After all, his mother always told him to love their neighbour.
2: Love thy neighbor, offer to share his burden. Tell him.

0: beautiful girl next door. Say to that girl next door, now don't think I'm bold, but my mother told me to love thy neighbor, and you will find your labor.
1: That's Bing Crosby and Bernard Wise. Extra song, have you thrown in yet another Bon Jovi? Why?
2: Because the world always needs something ridiculous, and Bon Jovi are never short of the ridiculous.
1: So, Wild in the Streets, what are we listening for?
2: We're listening for, well, who as usual with Bon Jovi, it's working class boys and girls and working their way up in society that's trying to hold them down.
1: Mm.
2: But, there's somebody special in there.
1: Okay. Thank you.
2: Pleasure.
1: Thank you very much.

0: Someone says, yes, a segment on Alan Parsons and Rick Wakeman, please, would be cool. Any other votes? None for Bon Jovi, yes.
1: See, I like the fact that this is a girl next door who will not come across.
0: Right.
1: And so tough titties, boys.
0: Great way to end the segment. Hey, thanks, Bernard. That was wonderful.
1: And if you're in Parramatta tomorrow afternoon, come and hear me and a bunch of authors talk about music and writing and life at 5 at 1:45 at PHIVE in Parramatta. How about that for a plug?
0: Oh, great, in the square, right near the train station.
1: Well, in the library.
0: In the library, off the square.
1: Off the square. I'm looking at it right
0: now. 1:45.
1: 1:45, Saturday.
0: Right. Saturday. That's tomorrow.
1: That's tomorrow.
0: Good on you. Bernard, he's even better in person, so come along. Thank you very much, Bernard. Coming up the news. After that, time travelling. We're going back to 1999, year of the referendum, year we're all terrified of Y2K. What happened to you in 1999? What significant moments? We want to hear about them. News time.
2: Adam Story with ABC News. A police officer who died in a car accident in Inner Sydney last night has been named as 20-year-old Mia Lay. Constable Lay had been in the police force for 16 months when she was called to a reported vehicle theft in Glebe in the city's inner west in the early hours of this morning. A 24-year-old male constable driving the car was taken to hospital with facial injuries. The New South Wales Deputy Police Commissioner David Hudson says investigations are continuing.
3: They were attending to prevent a crime. There was a report that a vehicle was being stolen at Glebe. The actual circumstances of the collision are not known at this time, and I don't want to preempt what the crash investigation might find.
2: The Prime Minister has referenced the recent open AI hack of Medicare at the UN General Assembly as he repeated his call for AI regulation. Anthony Albanese has identified climate change and AI as two key global challenges just 2 days after US President Donald Trump told the same forum both concerns were a hoax. Mr. Albanese is calling for action to shape artificial intelligence development rather than be passively shaped by it.
4: Recently, an artificial intelligence agent infiltrated an Australian government website. This is unacceptable, and it is why Australia has been leading the way in establishing Australian standards for AI. Standards to ensure that AI will work and deliver for people, not the other way around.
2: The Iranian president, Masoud Pezeshkian, says he does not want to continue the war but stands ready to defend itself against the US. He's accused the US President Donald Trump of a bullying mentality and says Iran will not accept diplomacy that's conducted through force. Asked whether the war will end before the end of the year, he told Fox News that ending the conflict is in Washington's hands.
5: We do not wish to fight at all, but we will stand resolutely to defend ourselves. We never sought war. We do not seek war. I deeply believe that humans should not cause the death of another human. We do not wish to continue. It's America that must choose whether it wants to end this or not.
2: New laws aimed at disrupting organised crime have passed State Parliament. Elsie Kennedy has more.
6: The laws passed Parliament last night, giving the State Crime Commission the power to seize phones or other digital devices from anyone suspected of involvement in organised crime. They also increased the penalty for planning a murder linked to organised crime to life in prison and allow children who carry out shootings or firebombings to be tried as adults. The laws were drafted in response to what police say are new tactics used by organised crime groups, including organising criminal offences from overseas and employing young people to carry out jobs.
2: New laws to protect the privacy of renters have also passed the Parliament. The reforms aim to stop the unnecessary collection of personal information by landlords and agents. They also bring in penalties for the failures to disclose the use of artificial intelligence in rental listing images. The Minister for Fair Training, Annalak Chanthavong, says the laws come into effect early next year.
7: Anyone who's actually rented a property has gone through the rigorous process of filling in application forms and at times handing over their life story, you know, their marriage statuses, their social media accounts, and whether they even have tattoos. Well, that's no longer necessary and that's no longer going to be required.
2: Tropical storm Nolo has strengthened to a hurricane in the Pacific Ocean as forecasters warn it could bring catastrophic flooding to Hawaii. Meteorologists are warning that Hawaii's Big Island could see rainfall totals of 380 to 500 millimetres, while the island of Maui could also be hit with life-threatening floods. Residents along Mexico's west coast have also been forced to evacuate their homes as the hurricane approaches. The US National Hurricane Center says heavy rain could cause life-threatening flooding and landslides in Mexico. Hundreds of people are expected to line the streets of Paris during Pope Leo's four-day visit to France. The high point of the visit will be a giant mass in central Paris that some 500,000 people are expected to attend. The French President Emmanuel Macron will also hold talks with the pontiff at the Elysee Palace on geopolitical issues and artificial intelligence. In sport, Roosters halfback Sam Walker has been named for tonight's NRL Grand Final qualifier against the Dolphins at Lang Park. He returns 1 month after having ankle surgery. To the weather for this afternoon, isolated showers in the far northeast. There's also the chance of showers or afternoon thunderstorms about the southern and central areas. It'll be a partly cloudy afternoon in Sydney, a partly cloudy day tomorrow with the slight chance of a late shower in the afternoon or evening, along with a southerly change after a top of 29, cloudy with showers on Sunday 19 and then a possible shower on Monday and a top of 20. 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
0: Afternoon. Sorry, that didn't work. That was my fault. That didn't work. This will work.
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0: Great to have you company. Now, Carolyn Swindell is here with our yet unnamed segment about travelling back in time. I'm sure thinking of a good name.
10: I didn't want to say anything, but this is 2 weeks in a row that the segment hasn't had a name. And that
0: first week was very much pilot.
10: Yeah.
0: Second week.
10: Thank you. Nice to be back.
0: That means it's established. Mm. And the year is that we're looking at today. So, 1982, obviously, the year that song. No, sure, the song was written in 1982.

0: You too, but we are examining 1999, and we want to hear, what do we want to hear? The significant things that happened to you in that particular year, 1999, right?
1: Mm.
0: What happened to you?
2: Well, you know, something I found astonishing is I've just realised that you can now go and see a fully qualified doctor who was not alive in 1999, and that's quite alarming for everyone.
0: Yeah,
2: I should have prefaced that with some sort of warning. But it was a big year for me. I turned 30. I was actually working for a government that was bundled out of power unexpectedly, and I became unemployed on the night of my 30th birthday.
0: Oh.
2: Mm. And it was interesting, my then partner,
0: It must have been a state government.
2: It was a state government. Mm. My then partner had organised a surprise party for me on election night, which is not – it should have told me then that the
0: big
2: relationship
0: gamble.
2: Was not going to
0: yeah.
2: not go to – but I sat there all night looking at my pager as results came in, and we've lost this seat and we've lost that seat, and all I was thinking is, well, I'm unemployed. There's probably no point worrying about not being at work tonight.
0: Yeah,
2: so,
0: right. Mm. Well, the key detail there was looking at your pager.
2: Pager, I know.
0: Yeah. Mm. I never had a pager. Was that the year of – was 1999 the year of Blackberries, do you think?
2: I think it would have been about then, yes, but we still had pagers. I think I got my first mobile phone in 1996, which I don't think I was massively early in that adoption, but and from a government perspective, we were still running pagers then.
0: Mm. Yeah, right. So we want to hear what momentous events happened to you in 1999. How did your life change? What do you remember from that year?
2: You had a big year.
0: Well, I did, and we'll get to that, but not necessarily about the world in general, but about your own life. The number 1-300-222-702, the text 0467-922-702. To set the scene, these were some of the hits.
3: 1, 2, 3, 4, 5, everybody in the car, so come on, let's ride to the liquor store around the corner. The boys say they want some gin and juice, but... Oh,
0: that's awful. Mambo number 5 by Lou Bega. We also have...

0: 1999 was Britney Spears' time. It was a year where we decided, actually, we really do like the Queen.
1: All of us who voted yes can be proud tonight. We did what was right. And when in years to come, our children or our grandchildren ask us why Australia has the Queen or the King of England as our head of state, we can look them in the eye truthfully and say, on November the 6th, 1999, I voted yes for our republic.
0: Malcolm Turnbull sounding triumphant as the Yes campaign for Australia to become a republic.
2: Whatever else you say about Malcolm Turnbull, wonderful diction.
0: Wonderful diction. Very good. Mm. I think you could go and become Prime Minister with that sort of diction. Mm. And, Carolyn, what were we all terrified of?
2: Oh, terrified of so many things, but the big one, just a three-letter, it was Y2K.
0: All the computers would stop working.
2: Would stop working and planes would fall out of the sky.
0: Yeah.
2: And, well, I think, wasn't the issue that they hadn't anticipated when they set up computing,
0: how much
2: it would take off. And so it wasn't set up for the date to roll around to zero.
0: Yeah.
2: And we weren't entirely sure what will the computers do when everything gets reset to zero.
0: And people were very nervous. Listen to this person.
3: As one of the first industrialised countries to cross the Y2K hurdle, Australia's well placed to alert others when or if the bug strikes.
4: We're 16 hours ahead, for instance, of the eastern coast of the United States, 11 hours ahead of England. And so there'll be a lot of interest in what's going on in Australia.
0: See, everyone's paranoid about AI now. And they think, oh, it's never been anything like AI. Well, Y2K was like AI and nothing ever went wrong and it never happened. And that proves, doesn't it, that nothing will ever go wrong with AI?
2: I don't love that attitude, but let's just leave that one as an item on the table.
0: We had a caller on the program maybe about a month ago. I can't remember what it was about, but he said he was one of the people. He said, I think I made some off the cuff, like Y2K, nothing bad ever happened. And he said, well, that wasn't just because nothing happened. It was because, like, me and lots of other IT people worked for months to make sure nothing bad would happen. So thank you to that person.
2: And that call, I listened to that and it really resonated with me. It's like, oh, yeah, sorry. And it sort of feels a bit like the Stephen Bradbury thing. You know, everyone laughs that he only won his gold medal because everyone else fell over. He was in the final. So it's sort of, we're not recognising the hard work that goes in behind the scenes of these things.
0: And I hope that caller is working on AI at the moment.
2: I hope so too.
0: It doesn't Y2K us. Carolyn Swindell, comedian, is here and writer. And we're talking about the year 1999. How was it a big year for you? How did your life change? We want to nosily hear about it. 1-300-222-702 and the text 0467-922-702. So mine, I finally worked up the guts after 8 years of being a lawyer by day and a comedian by night and being really, really, really tired. In 1999, I quit the law. It was a big move and I was
2: just
0: terrified.
2: As a job though, like you're still law abiding.
0: I still abide by most of them. And I hosted a TV show that got picked up and then was on and then got cancelled. So that was a exciting whirlwind. And my proudest moment, although tinged with bitter defeat, was being nominated for a Logie.
2: Oh, James.
0: Do you think it makes a bit of a joke of the Logie Awards that you can be nominated for Best New Talent Male at the age of 33? Feels a bit old, don't you think, to be new talent?
2: I'm sorry, are we saying 33 is old now? I really think...
0: Well, for best new talent.
2: Well, new as in how long have you been on the scene, right? I think it was a...
0: Anyway, I lost to some maybe 19-year-old
2: from
0: Hogan
2: Away. Some ingenue.
0: Well, someone who was more new. Justin Melvey was his name. And I hope he's well.
2: I'm going on his show this afternoon.
0: Where he has his Logie Awards right next to
2: him. Lined up.
0: Hanging from the ceiling. Adam is on the line. G'day, Adam. What happened in 1999?
5: So much happened, James. It was probably one of the most pivotal years of my life. One of the big things at the near the end of the year in September was I bought my first property, and they were giving out the first homeowners grants or something. The do you remember that, the federal government?
0: Yeah, yeah,
5: or the state government?
0: Yeah.
5: So I bought my first home. It was a tiny studio unit in Kirribilli, but it was so small, you could do it, you know, it was very small.
0: Big
5: thing. But
0: that
5: was one of the things. Got my first, what I would say is my first real job that wasn't McDonald's or something else in local government, and that progressed my local government career from that on.
0: Congrats.
5: It was also, I got back from an overseas trip that was a year trip, like we all did. Mm. And got back at the same time as an old uni friend, a female friend, and we got reunited because we both happened to be single at the same time, and she went on to become my wife.
2: So oh.
5: a lot happened in 1999
0: for Wow.
2: me. You must be a very good money manager, Adam. So I know we're saying it's a small apartment, but it is in Kirribilli, and on behalf of millennials, I would like to say you came back from a year-long overseas trip
0: yeah.
2: and you bought property yeah. in Sydney?
5: Yeah. Wow. Yes, I know. But it was an interesting point in time. It was a deceased estate, and there was jokes that you could still see and smell the guy who died right. there. But it was one of the first high rises in Kirribilli. I think I got it for $160,000. So that's sort of
0: let's
5: sort of
0: not go down that road.
2: Yeah. Hearts just, are breaking.
5: I know.
0: That's just going to make everyone feel awful. Mm. I bought somewhere in 1933 for $1.20.
2: They paid me to take this waterfront property.
0: A mansion in Vaucluse. Thank you very much, Adam. We are talking about 1999. What happened to you? What were the turning points for you? Our number 1-300-222-702. I'm glad we've got Ben on the line because he can clarify his text, which reads, I got married in 1999 and am still married to my beautiful wife, Ben. So we just do need to...
2: Is there a comma missing?
0: Well, we'll see.
6: Yeah.
0: Ben, yes. Go ahead.
6: Yeah, there's a comma missing.
0: Now I understand.
6: Yeah. Yeah.
2: Ben, that warms my heart when I get to punctuate on radio. Thank you.
6: Yeah. Difficult to punctuate when you're talking text to Siri.
0: Yeah, sure. Mm. I understand totally. So that big year for you.
6: Yeah, it was a huge year. I actually just got back from an overseas trip that year too, lived in the UK for a couple of years and come back in 1999 and met my wife my first week back. And
0: you sound like the last guy. This is spooky.
6: Yeah. It's a big year, 1999. Yeah.
0: Yeah. Apparently everyone went overseas, came back, got married, and did you buy a flat in Kirribilli as well?
6: No, unfortunately I didn't. I wish I had done, though.
0: Yeah. Good on you. Thank you very much.
2: Some of us lost our jobs that year, James. Don't forget that. It wasn't all Logie nominations and waterfront properties for people.
0: It seems to be against trend.
2: A lot of wedding bells,
0: yeah. Yeah, it feels like everyone was having a good year except you. You know, yeah. Dermot, g'day.
7: Hey, James.
0: What happened in 1999?
7: Well, you were referring to the Y2K thing.
0: Yeah.
7: And, okay, technically this happened in 2000, but... When it ticked over after midnight, the Auckland airport sent an email out to the world saying, hey, everything's okay on the other side. You know, it's 2000 and we're all fine. But their email was dated the 1st of January 1900.
0: Oh, that's because it was automatically, automatically rolled over to that date. Ah, oh, that's gold.
2: Well, I'm a New Zealander, so by birth, so I am allowed to say this, that going to New Zealand is a bit like going back in time. So, you know, maybe it was historically accurate at the time.
0: Maybe it was a little
2: bit. But Dermot's right. Y2K was a year 2000 thing, wasn't it? None of this happened in 90. Only the fear be talked about. Yeah.
0: And the buying of millions of tin cans.
2: Yes. Do you think that's where the toilet paper trauma started?
0: Could have been. Mm. I still got a lot of cans of tuna that I haven't eaten that I hope
2: from 1999.
0: Yeah, yeah, yeah. Okay. Just stashed away.
2: Let's all go to James's for dinner.
0: Dermot, was it a good year for you, 1999?
7: Sorry, me?
0: Yeah, for you. Was it a good year?
7: My son was born New Year's Eve in 98, so I spent 99 all learning to be a dad. It was great.
0: Oh, wow. Well, that's fantastic.
2: Yeah.
0: New Year's Eve. Wow. That's sympathy for his birthday. That's not the best birthday.
2: It's not.
7: Well, he reckons that every year everyone goes out and celebrates for his birthday.
2: He gets fireworks. He does. He gets fireworks at 9 o'clock, doesn't he? Yeah.
0: And it's lovely that he still thinks that well into his mid-20s. Just keep him thinking that. Thank you very much, Dermot.
7: Cheers. Cheers, James.
0: All the best. You're on ABC Local Radio in New South Wales. Carolyn Swindell is here, writer and comedian. We're talking about the year of 1999. What happened to you that was noteworthy? What turning points occurred? The number 1-300-222-702 and the text 0467-922-702. Heath, g'day. Hi, Heath. What happened?
8: Nothing. Hi there.
0: Oh, g'day. What happened, Heath?
2: I was worried the Y2K bug had got him.
0: It finally
2: delayed onset.
8: In 1999, I was living in the UK and working for a global hotel chain and decided that one of the benefits I had, I could get some pretty cheapish hotel rooms over in Australia. So I brought the family out for a big holiday, 4 weeks out in Australia. The big thing from that was 6 months later, we sold up our house in the UK and emigrated, and best decision we've ever made.
0: Oh, well, that's something.
2: We're the winners. The winner is Sydney.
8: Yeah, absolutely. Absolutely. We have 3 kids, and at the time they were 16, 12, and 7. Mm. And I actually knew our daughter was the 16-year-old, and if we didn't do it then, we'd never be able to get out of the UK because she'd fall in love.
0: When Australia play England, for example, in cricket, of the 5 of you, who goes for what country?
8: Right, so there's an easy one here. My wife is Scottish, so she will always go against England.
0: Of course, yes.
8: Not for England, against England, it doesn't matter who or whatever.
2: Yeah. Yep.
8: I lean towards England still, I'm afraid.
0: Fair enough. What about the kids?
8: My birth. They would go Australia.
0: Mm.
8: They love it here, and you know, well, I mean, it's 26 years ago, so they're old adults, and some of them have got kids.
0: Yeah, good on you, Heath. Thank you very much. Carolyn, who do you go for when Australia play New Zealand?
2: Australia.
0: Do you?
2: But I'll go for New Zealand if they're playing anyone else. So
0: they're your second team?
2: Yeah.
0: Well, the North Queensland Cowboys for me in the NRL.
2: I see. Mm. Okay. I'm sorry for your losses.
0: Yeah, thanks. Been a lot this year.
2: Well, I'm a Broncos fan, so last year was great. This year we don't. You know, it was

0: we explain what was happening in the year, you know, the music, whatever, but mainly the focus is on talking about turning points, big events in our own life. So you do have a title.
1: Text there should be plenty of ideas because in 1999 the world population surpassed 6 billion. So most of those would be listening now, I think. So I think we should have a lot of ideas.
0: Yeah. The number 1-300-222-702, the text 0467-922-702. Ben, what happened?
2: A girl I've been friends with for many years, got asked out many times.
0: Yeah.
2: Finally decided to go out with me after a friend interceded and pleaded my case.
0: Wow. How'd it go?
2: It went rather well. So I'd asked her out probably three times with no result.
0: Yeah.
2: And she was going to move away. And my friend said, oh, we had a going away party. And my friend said to her, you really want to move away? And she said, yeah. She said, there's nothing for me here. And he said, are you telling the truth about that? And she said, not really.
0: Yeah.
2: And it made her actually think about it. And then she went, you know what? I actually do like that guy.
0: What? Yeah. Whoa. I love it because I thought it was going to be the friend going, oh, go on, please. He'd really like it. But really it was more of a philosophical inquiry.
2: It really was. He just went, I just don't believe you.
0: Yeah. And, mate, it's not a great line, to be honest. But how long were you together for? That's better.
2: How long have we been together now?
0: Yeah. Oh, you're still together?
2: Yeah. 36 years, yeah.
0: Wow. She'd owe you an apology, wouldn't she? Like, sorry I said no the first time.
1: There might be something in this for you, though, Ben, and hopefully you'll never need to put these skills into play, but you might want to review your technique on asking people out on dates because obviously
0: well,
1: she
0: he
1: cared
0: won't have
1: for
0: to
1: you.
0: Do it again.
1: No, well, that's what I'm saying. I hope he'll never have to. Mm. But you always want to take lessons out of life, right? You've got to do a little bit of a project review and learn what you can.
0: Yeah, maybe.
2: I think it was more that I was a bit of a ratbag and she could see that, but she could also see that I would eventually grow up.
0: Yeah, you got a heart of gold.
2: That's right.
0: I mean, my wife didn't go out with me the first, well, first time I met her, then I somehow, someone gave me a number. I called her, no reply. And then I called her again, no reply. Then we bumped into each other again, called her again, no reply. So it was like the fifth time for me. So you're doing quite well.
1: So are you leaving voice messages on her at-home answering machine at this stage? What year are we talking?
0: Yeah.
1: Yeah, wow.
0: It was a couple of years earlier, so mid-90s.
1: Yeah.
0: Yeah.
1: Wow.
0: Yeah.
1: And you were just checking that the phone wasn't off the hook. Is my machine working? You didn't want to leave the house. Yeah, yeah. been there.
0: See, now you're looking like a winner, Ben, compared to me. But we both had happy endings. That's the most important thing, mate. Good to talk to you. Thank you very much. We're talking about 1999. Next is Tony. Tony, what happened to you in that fine year?
3: Well, look, I've never said this before, but I was the CEO of Sydney Airport at the time, and a rather unusual situation occurred.
0: Mm-hmm.
3: In 1985, I agreed with a group of friends that we'd all get together for the party of the century. Whatever happened to us in life, we would turn up on New Year's Eve 1999 in an island of Malaysia.
0: Awesome.
3: And we've spent 15 years planning it, and by that time, 15 years later, I was married and I was in Australia. And everything was going to plan with this 300 people coming to this party to celebrate the millennium. And then Y2K appeared that year before.
0: Oh, made you nervous.
1: We had a big job.
3: Millions of dollars.
1: Yes.
3: And then one night on TV, I saw Jeff Dixon from Qantas saying, well, I'm not going anywhere that night. I'm going to be in the office. And the same with Rod Eddington at ANZAC. And I thought, oops, I'm meant to be at a party in Malaysia.
0: Yeah. Oh, it would look bad. You'd lose
3: it
0: the PR war. Yeah.
3: Now, in those days, of course, Sydney Airport, like today, had a curfew. So it wasn't as if an awful lot was going to happen at midnight. But having said that, my board insisted that I did not go.
0: Stayed. They could see the headlines. Fat cat holiday when blah, blah, blah.
3: Well, ever the adventurer, and, you know, if you could have, the team had spent all year preparing. I have great confidence in the team. So I decided to throw caution to the wind.
0: Oh.
3: I put my resignation on a letter and said, if something happens, well, then you can hold me accountable, but I don't believe anything will happen. And I went to the party in Malaysia.
1: Oh, so you didn't quit your job. You just...
3: No, I left and I said, I have full confidence that one, I think it's a lot of hype. And two, if it is hype, we've got everything prepared.
0: Were you too nervous to enjoy the party? Were you looking at your pager?
3: At 10 p.m. that time, Malaysian time.

0: I was nervous. The good news was nothing happened in Auckland 2 hours before, and sure enough, the night went past, nothing happened. The next day, I rang my Italian friends in Rome who did absolutely no preparation, and they said, what is the fuss about? They don't love Italians.
1: That's great.
2: I think the Rome airport is still running with that sort of seat-of-the-pants attitude, isn't it? Tony, was your pager going hot that night?
0: Yeah,
2: you would have had a pager.
0: You can laugh about it 26 years. It wasn't a laughing offence at the time.
1: I'm sure. But
0: sometimes you live once and you've just
1: good
0: got to
1: trust
0: your team.
1: Yeah. I
0: anyway,
1: love that.
0: All good fun.
1: Yeah. Thank you so much, Tony. That was awesome.
2: And that's a confession, yeah? That's first time that story's been told.
1: Yeah, that's right.
2: Statute of limitations.
1: Yeah, that's really good.
2: Yeah.
1: He would have had some sleepless nights.
2: Oh, yeah.
1: Good on him. William, go ahead.
3: Oh, hello, James. How are you?
1: Good, good. What happened in 1999?
3: Well, 1999, I was at work in Canberra working with the Australian Electoral Commission. Mm-hmm. And the boss, everybody else was away in the section at the time, and the boss stuck his head out the window and said, hey, you, come here, we need you. We need you to go to Darwin to support the UN on the referendum on the separation of East Timor.
2: Timor, yeah.
1: Oh, okay.
3: Yeah. So that was fantastic fun.
1: Was it?
3: Fantastic.
1: Why?
3: Hey?
1: Why? What was so interesting about it?
3: Well, because it was such an important event.
1: Yeah.
3: For the birth
2: of a nation.
1: Yeah, right.
3: Yeah. Yes, indeed. Indeed.
2: And they had no systems, did they? Like there was no government, there was no nothing, there was no transition period. It was just like, all right, you want it, you got it, set up your government.
3: Yeah.
2: So that's amazing.
3: Yeah, well, the only sort of government that they might have had in those days was the UN.
1: Mm. Yeah, right. Look, thank you very much, William. That was fantastic.
2: Yes.
1: Time for one more from Greg. What was happening
2: all
1: in
2: 1999? All the blokes today. Women not doing anything they want to share in 1999.
1: Yeah, that's unusual because last week we had lots of women and men.
2: You would think with all these marriages there were at least some happy women that year too. Sorry, Greg.
1: Greg, what happened in 1999?
4: Good afternoon, Jane. Good afternoon to your very pleasant colleague. This is a broad comment, not a personal comment. 1999 was a huge year for businesses large and small because they all had to change their corporate systems to be ready for the introduction of the GST on the 7th of July 2000.
1: Of course, because the Howard government, Howard was elected in 1995, then ran on the GST in 1998, and then as you say, took a couple of years to come in.
4: That's right. And didn't matter whether you're a big business or a small business, you had to change all your systems.
1: Yeah.
4: And one could imagine there would have been all sorts of little project teams going in different entities, and everybody was racing the clock to be ready for the 1st of July in 2000. And look, as a even broader comment, and you can check the accuracy of this, I'm just guessing. But this could have been the turning point where everybody's working hours started to get longer, not shorter.
1: Yeah, because we were all doing compliance on the GST.
2: Well, it was 10% on top of everything, wasn't it? The hours you got to give your boss.
1: Yeah. Hey, thank you very much, William. Good to get that significant factor.
2: Yeah.
1: That was great, Carolyn.
2: Thank you
1: very much.
2: Thanks for having me. That was great.
1: So you'll be back in a couple of weeks and we'll pick another year.
2: I will. Should we pick a year now?
1: 1326. No. Yeah, you can pick one.
2: Well, I think since that Prince song was written in 1982, let's work out what was happening in 1982.
1: 1982.
2: Yeah.
1: All right. Great. All right. 1982 it is. Next time, Carolyn Swindell, writer and comedian. Thank you so much.
2: Thank you.
1: Let's get the latest news headlines. Good afternoon. Adam Story.
5: Afternoon, James. The Premier says the death of a young police officer in inner Sydney last night is terrible news for police officers across the state. 20-year-old Mia Lay died when the marked car she was travelling in hit a tree on Gibbon Street in Redfern at about 1:30 this morning. The state's housing minister has expressed her sadness at the death of an 11-year-old boy last night after a shooting in Sydney's northwest earlier this week. Police say the boy died in hospital at around 8 last night after he was found at a unit in Norwest on Monday with a gunshot wound to his face and neck. And the Prime Minister has referenced the recent OpenAI hack of Medicare at the UN General Assembly as he repeated his call for AI regulation. Anthony Albanese has identified climate change and AI as two key global challenges just 2 days after US President Donald Trump told the same forum that both concern

0: allegations were a hoax. More news at 3.
1: Adam, before you go, I witnessed a fight that I'll tell the listeners about in a moment. But I had the thing of, do I intervene or not? And sometimes we get that if there's something dramatic like a fight, and often the best, I think the best strategy is not. But sometimes we get with other things like, you know, someone says something kind of racist or unpleasant or something, and you think, do I? So I wonder if you have an attitude. I mean, I'm usually a bit cowardly. What do you have an attitude on these things?
0: To be honest, I don't think I've ever intervened. I've prevented a fight.
1: Right. So you could see it brewing.
0: I could see it brewing.
1: Come on, boys.
0: Yeah, come on. We're not going to do this, are we?
1: That's good. Yeah. I got there too late.
0: Yeah, it was a real sort of dad's, yeah.
1: Yeah.
0: Dad moment.
1: I just think it's
0: with
1: a really...
0: With two other grown men.
1: Yeah. Right. Well, I think it's a really interesting dilemma.
0: Because I didn't want them ruining my night, so that's why I intervened.
1: Yeah.
0: Yeah. Now, what was the other one?
1: Well, so I saw...
0: Intervening...
1: someone says something.
0: Look, no,
1: and the
0: I've
1: room
0: never.
1: Stops and you think,
0: fortunately, I've never had to intervene in that sort of situation, but I probably would.
1: Yeah, well, I think it's a real test. I've failed it sometimes where people have said something, and you think, oh, you shouldn't say that, and I should say you shouldn't say that, but I'm a bit socially anxious about it.
0: Yeah, no, used to be a bit timid like that, but no, not anymore.
1: Okay.
0: Yeah, if something. Right. Something gets my goat.
1: Yeah. Okay. Okay. Right. Well, let's go out tonight more.
0: We'll go looking for trouble.
1: We'll go looking for trouble and we'll see if you're as brave as you say you are.
0: And when we find it, I'll have to deal with it and you'll just be...
1: Yeah, no, I'll be away. I'll be...
0: Yeah, having a cappuccino somewhere.
1: Thank you, Adam.
0: Yeah, that sounds like fun. Yeah, let's do that.
1: Okay,
0: yeah.
1: Good on you, mate. Okay. Adam Storey, he'll be back at 3. So this is what we want to explore in the last section of this week. And that it's that dilemma when something happens and you don't know whether to intervene or not. So I'll tell you what's inspired this. About 50 metres from where I stand now, through the glass in Parramatta Square, there is a giant chessboard. So, you know, those ones where, what is it, would be about 5 metres by 5 metres and the kings and the queens come up to your thigh and the pawns come up to your knee and, you know, people walk across it and they move. And there's often, it's often men who play there and they're often older men, like I'd say in their 70s, some of them, 60s, 70s, maybe even 80s. And it always looks like a lovely scene. I walk past it now and people are studying the board and then walking over and lifting up their knight and, you know, moving it to the place and the other person rubs their chin and then, you know. I walked past it the other day and there were two elderly men having a fair dinkum fight, like punching fight in the middle of the chessboard, mid-game, knocking over rooks and bishops. They were going flying and pawns. And just punching each other. And I thought, oh, my gosh, what should I? And there's always a number of people waiting for the next game. There were about 5 or 6 of them, again, elderly men. And they were just watching. And I thought, should I? And then they got each other in, last time I've seen this was about grade 4, a mutual headlock. That is, they each had each other in a headlock and neither were letting go. So it kind of looked like a four-legged, two-headed monster. You know, they looked like their bodies were merging, but there were two heads being held by each other's arms. And I didn't intervene. I walked on to the end of the square. It's my morning tea, little walk. And then I walked back. And by that time, a security guard had emerged from maybe the library and had separated them. And off they went. They, you know, went off in, I think, separate directions. And I was thinking about that, whether that should be me, whether I should have gone in or whether it was asking for trouble. And I mean, whenever you're intervening in something with it, it's physical, you feel a bit like it's high risk. But then another thing happened to me this morning. I was walking to work along a busy road, but intermittently busy, right? In the sense that when the lights are red at the nearest intersection, there's no traffic. And then when the lights turn green, suddenly this wash of traffic comes down. And you know how you sometimes see joggers on the road, kind of, I guess the jogger was technically in a bike lane, but in Sydney bike lanes are usually pretty, pretty more, you know, a bit of paint on the road and not everyone really, they're not like safe spaces. And, well, they are, but they're not separated from the road and they're not always safe. And this, you know, sometimes see a jogger on the road and you think, okay, if they're jogging against the traffic, at least they can see what's happening. This guy was jogging, like, pretty fast down the road, right on the outside of the bike lane with his back to the traffic. And I thought that's the dumbest thing I've ever seen. Like, he doesn't know what's coming. Might have even had ear pods in, which would have made it even dumber because you can't hear what's coming. And, you know, you're relying on the cars, which could be going 60. And I felt like I should have said to him, mate, watch it. Like, that's dangerous. But I didn't. And I hope he's okay. I mean, he probably is. But again, I thought, should I intervene there? So that's one, fight's one example. That's one example. I guess the other example that's maybe more common is just when you're at, you know, you're somewhere out, someone says something that just seems to be, you know, not really like maybe a little bit racist or sexist or something. And you think, oh, should I say, oh, that's not really appropriate. But then you feel like, oh, I'm a policeman and everyone can, you know, So there's that as well. So I'm just interested in hearing your thoughts and experiences about intervening in those situations, whether you've intervened in a fight or a potential fight and whether, you know, whether you haven't and whether you think that was the right thing. I kind of think it was the right thing for me the other day, whether you've intervened other times, whether you've intervened when people have said something, and I don't know, can we work out some guidelines to help us? Because it'll probably happen again. 1-300-222-702 is the phone number, and the text 0467-922-702. Philip says, James, maybe you could have walked up to the board, castled, put the queen where it can be taken by a pawn, then walked off. Confusion, laughter reigns supreme for the fighters. That's a really good idea, Philip. Like, just do something wacky that distracts their attention from whatever they were fighting about. I like that. PJ, what about you?
2: Yeah, I always feel that you should do what is righteous, as in, those two guys were being stupid and immature, so let them get on with it and they'd sort it out. But if you saw, like I said to your producer, I often see kids on their way home from school or on the way to school bullying other kids, and I'll always just pull up and yell out to them, hey, cut it out or I'll come over there and kick your ass, you know?
1: Yeah, right.
2: And I hate bullies in any form.
1: Me too.
2: When it comes to people's comments. A lot of people these days say, oh, that's racist. And I go, well, under what circumstances is that they're saying? A lot of people now are not really judging people on race. They're judging certain lots of people by the actions that they're taking. And it just so happens that those actions have been taken by a minority of a certain type of people.
1: All right, PJ. Well, I mean, I think the point about, I mean, I think the interesting, yeah, I think the interesting point, thank you for your call, the point PJ made is that the distinction between two people being idiots kind of equally, like I didn't see who started this fight, whether someone picked on another person or they were both kind of at fault and went into it. But yeah, seeing bullying, it's a much stronger incentive, I think, to intervene. What do you think? What have you done? 1-300-222-702 is the number, and the text 0467-922-702. Paul says, I once got engaged in a tug of war with another guy over an item in a council cleanup. I let him have it because I didn't want to escalate. Wow, a tug of war. And David says, the correct modern response to the old time chess fight is to film it and post it online. Sadly, that is true, but I'm glad I didn't do it. Cynthia, hi.
3: Hello.
1: Hi, what happened?
3: Well, I was with my son and his wife up at Avoca on Saturday afternoon. We were sitting in the annex of a fish and chip shop having lunch. And there were groups of beach kids milling about. And after about half an hour or so, a fight broke out. Girls screaming, fists flying, you know, the whole thing. Just about 4 metres from us. My son got up from the table.
1: How old's your son?
3: Didn't say a word.
1: How old's your son?
3: Walked. He's 37.
1: Yep.
3: He is 6'3".
1: Yep.
3: Walked into the middle of the melee,
1: wow,
3: grabbed the nearest guy, picked him up in a bear hug with his arms pinned to his side so he couldn't move, lifted him up, carried him out to the, you know, beyond the perimeter of the fight.
1: Wow.
3: The guy stood there dumbfounded and the rest of them just looked and thought, what has just happened? And it stopped immediately.
1: How did you feel about his actions?
3: Oh, pretty proud.
1: Yeah. That's, wow.
3: He got several pats on the back from other diners.
1: I like it. I mean, if I was confident, it sounds like he knew what he was doing and he could do it in a way that, like, the bear hug thing is very clever because it just immobilizes someone and therefore stops the conflict, right? And then taking them away rather than trying to, you know, it's very hard to reason with people who are very angry with each other. So you just take one away. I want his phone number next time I see something.
3: Yeah, just took the heat right out of it.
1: Sounds like he was very well raised, Cynthia. Well done.
3: He is a beautiful boy.
1: I'm sure he is. Thank you so much for that. Mark is next. G'day, Mark.
4: G'day, James. How are you?
1: Good. What do you think?
4: I'll set the scene. I was over in London, first time backpacking around, first day there. Someone had talked us into getting the best fish and chips in London at Camden Markets. I was sitting there and then I remember a scuffle broke out in a pub across the road, ran across to see what was going on because I was curious. And, some big skinhead bloke with Doc Martens had stepped in to stop these two blokes having a go at each other and they basically stabbed him to death right in front of us.
1: Oh my goodness.
4: Yeah. And it was kind of the best example of, you know, don't intervene, you could get yourself in trouble.
1: Yeah.
4: And it's stuck with me for about 30 years now of just like, you know, telling my kids and everything, don't get into something that, you know, it might turn really, really tragic.
1: You've got to do a risk assessment. Like everyone does about a million risk assessments of all sorts of things every day, crossing the road, whatever, you know, whether to hold the handrail when they're walking down the stairs. But that one, when people are emotionally elevated, when they're angry, they are thinking differently, and so many people will do things when they're angry that they would never do when they're not angry because your whole mindset changes. So it's very sensible advice to be cautious.
4: Yeah. I mean, the guy was about a foot taller than the other two.
1: Yeah.
4: And, they both set on him when even though they were arguing with each other. So it's just you can't control.
1: Yeah.
4: You can't control them.
1: Yeah, it's a really good point. Thank you so much for calling up, Mark. We are talking about whether you see things, whether you intervene, things that you don't like, things you think are wrong, whether it's two people fighting, bullying, even someone saying something that you think is inappropriate, the number 1300 222 702 and the text 0467 922 702. Judy, hi.
5: Hi.
1: Hi, what happened?
5: Yeah, so I went into the club and with a group of people and we signed in and then another group came in to sign in, just two men and their wives, and let them use my card and he said, oh, thanks, show us your tits.
1: Oh.
5: And I said, why are you saying that?
1: Yeah.
5: And the person at the desk said, you'd better leave. So they left. And the group of them went outside and the other men not punched him, but just yelled and screamed at him and told him, look, we can't go out now because of what you said. You've just got to be careful with what you say to people, don't you?
1: Yeah, you really do. And that would be, I mean, in an awful situation like that, often we react instinctively, don't we? And you stood up for yourself and in an utterly appropriate way. For some people, the instinct would be, okay, don't say anything, don't create trouble. I mean, it's so hard to know what the right thing to do is, isn't it?
5: Yeah. But just saying, why would you say that? I mean, the wives were at him and everyone just pounced on him at once. So all I had to do was say a few words and that was it. So I think you've got to say something.
1: Yeah. Good on you, Judy.
5: Thanks a lot.
1: Yeah, you did the right thing by the sounds of it. Thank you very much. Hi, Pam.
6: Hello.
1: Hi. What happened?
6: Well, we were out shopping this morning just in a shopping centre and my husband went to pay at the counter and the girl serving him was very, very upset, he said. She was in tears and shaky and he asked, you know, are you okay? Can I do anything to help you? No, it's fine. So he bought his item, and we went back to, you know, to leave the shop, and he said, "I'm really worried, you know, I'm just worried about her." So I went back, and I had to stand in line for a little while, and I explained to her how my husband was concerned because she was so upset, and she said she didn't need any help. Something had happened earlier that day that had upset her, but she was okay. So I said, "Well, you know, we just wanted to check that you were safe and you were okay." So,
1: oh, good on you.
6: Yes. And that's the story. It was a little story, I guess, but we were really glad that we did ask her and that I went back and she was insistent that she was okay.
1: Yeah. Look, it's funny. I think of this when sometimes you see something by the side of the road and you're running late and there's these two competing things going on in your head. If you're driving, you think, I've got to get home quickly or I've got to get to work quickly or whatever you're going. But you also think there's someone in need. And sometimes if you delay for even in a car, a couple of seconds, it's too late. And you think, I'm an inhuman monster. I just drove past that person.
6: So it's good.
1: Good on you for doing the right thing.
6: Thanks. Thanks, James.
1: Yeah, nice to talk to you. Thank you. Sue, what happened to you?
7: Oh, it's about 20 years ago when I was in...
1: We will come back to you, I promise. It's just not a great line, so I'll just put you on hold for a tick and we'll try and sort it. Steve, hi.
8: How are you, James?
1: Yeah, good. What happened?
8: I was sitting down having a meal or at a cafe... But in front of a bus stop, a 16-year-old drops a bit of paper.
1: Mm.
8: I said, "Hey, pick it up." "I'm not going to pick it up," in a 16-year-old language. I said, "Look, you got to pick it up. You know, it'll go to the waterways. I'm not going to pick it up, you know." So I picked up and gave it to him and said, "This is how you do it," and I put it in the garbage.
1: Nice.
8: About 3 weeks later, he approaches me in the street, introduces himself.
1: Yeah.
8: Apologises to me.
1: Nice.
8: And about 3 weeks after that, he asks how my wife is.
1: Oh.
8: And then 6 months after that, I meet him in Sutherland by accident. And he said, "Can you escort the girlfriend home, make sure she gets home safely? Thank you."
1: That's so good.
8: And to this day, when he ever sees me in the street, asks me how I am.
1: That's awesome. Do you know what I love about that, Steve? You didn't escalate the conflict. You just modelled the behaviour you thought was right. And even if there was a little bit of, you know, who are you to tell me what to do in him, he went away and he obviously thought about it.
8: Yes, and still remembered the incident and thought about it enough to apologise. And now when he says to his friends, "Don't drop rubbish."
1: That's fantastic, Steve. I love that. There's something in that for all of us. G'day, John. What happened to you?
9: Good afternoon, James. It was some years ago when I had a young family and we were driving home about midnight and there was a guy in the middle of the roundabout sort of laying down. So I dropped – it wasn't far from home, so I dropped the family home and then I went back to the roundabout, and he'd been bashed and robbed, was a bit worse for wear, and he didn't want to call the police or make a fuss or call an ambulance. So I just put him in the car and drove him home.
1: Oh, good on you.
9: Yeah.
1: Yeah. And did you – this sounds like a stupid question, but did you think about it all the time or are you just acting? Do you know what I mean?
9: It's a good question because I think 80, 90% of me was worried about him.
1: Yes.
9: 10% was me showing my kids what you should do.
1: Yeah, right.
9: Yeah.
1: Yeah. Oh, that's good. And I wonder, I bet they remember it.
9: It was 20 years ago. They're in their 30s now. But you know what? I might ask them.
1: Yeah. You should. And I bet they do. And good on you, John. Thank you very much. Just time for one or two more. We're talking about times you've intervened. You know, something's happened. You've seen someone in distress or a fight and you've had to decide whether to go and help them or not. Andrew, g'day.
10: How are you going, James?
1: Good. What happened?
10: So many years ago, when I worked for the railways here in New South Wales as a train driver, it was sort of early afternoon. It was a group of school teenagers having a fight in one of my trains, and it was a rather big one. We had to call the police, and a very nice Islander man came up and asked what was going on. And after I explained what was happening, he said, "Oh, can you hold on to these for me?" and handed me four folders of paperwork and promptly marched down towards where the fight was.
1: Okay.
10: And I'm sort of going, "Oh, well, this is interesting." Suddenly one child came flying out, followed by two more, and then the guy came out with two in each hand and sort of dropped them on the platform like two bags of sugar. And wow. I sort of went, "Oh, well, that's quite interesting." Mm-hmm. And it turned out he was on his way to a job interview. And because of the fight, we were running late. Yeah. And the guard and I both gave him our information to sort of say to the interviewer, "Look, if anything's asked, this is the reason why," type thing.
1: Right.
10: He wound up getting a job. The guard and I both wound up getting into trouble because that wasn't the way we handled things.
1: Right.
10: And a few kids woke up with a few headaches the next morning.
1: Wow, that's really interesting. Thank you very much, Andrew. John, what happened?
11: James, good afternoon. When I was about 16 or 17, I used to work at Yagoona at a TV spare parts shop, and we used to sell all these little tiny components, and we used to post them to all the TV repairmen. And when I went to the post office, Yagoona post office, I knew all the staff there, and I used to walk in the back door, weigh all my parcels up behind the counter, put the weight on them to help the guys out, and then they just put the stamps on. So in comes this guy in a balaclava. I thought, "Oh, one of the posties playing a joke." He jumps up on the counter, of course there was no glass screens back then, jumps up on the counter, points this sawn-off rifle at my face and says, "Give me all the money."
1: Oh, no.
11: And I wasn't about to say, "Sorry, mate, I don't work here. Yeah. I'm just behind the counter."
1: Yeah, right.
11: So I pulled all the drawers open and said, "Now, mate, go for your life."
1: Yeah.
11: So he's jumped down, he's taken all the money out of there, and then he's ran out the front door, Yagoona post office. So I've gone out the back door, and I've looked around the corner very sheepishly. "Oh, there he goes." You know, watched him. Went down behind Coles New World Supermarket, whatever it was, and watched him drive out and got the number plate. So I had all the information the police wanted.
1: Wow.
11: And I've still got the letter from the Postmaster General back then to my boss telling me what a good job I did.
1: Wow. Yeah.
11: Pretty scary.
1: I bet it was.
11: I mean, I was just there. What did I get? What was I going to do? Say, "Mate, I don't work here. I'm only behind the counter because I'm an idiot." But he wasn't going to believe if I said I didn't work
1: here.
11: Yeah,
1: I know. I got you. That must have been terrifying. Oh, good. Well, good on you, John. Look, thank you for all your calls about that. I think the general rule is, you know, it's good to do what you think is right, but it's also good to be cautious. In Newcastle, you hear Kylie Morris, statewide New South Wales, Jess McGuire, in the Illawarra, Fairlie Hamilton. I'm on holidays next week. Brooke Boney will be filling in. I'm sure you'll enjoy her company, and I'll be back the week after that. Have a wonderful afternoon. Tom Aridi will be hosting Drive, of course, in Sydney. G'day,
12: hello, mate. Hey, well, you got a big plan for your holiday?
1: No.
12: What are you going to do?
1: No. Well, my wife's been away for a month. She'll be back. So I felt it'd be rude.
12: And for you just to bail suddenly.
1: Yeah. She can't go away because she's only home for a week.
12: Yeah.
1: So
12: yeah.
1: It would be. And I feel just like
12: a staycation. Rest. Yeah. Mm. You and I both next week.
1: So, oh, you won't be here either?
12: No, yeah. But similarly, like,
1: should we hang out?
12: Well, yeah, let's just jam or something. Yeah.
1: I feel like we only ever really
12: hang out for 5 minutes a day. Yeah. I feel like we should. Yeah, yeah, no, it's yeah, because Naz is still at work and Lockie's at daycare, so it's just gonna be a bit of a hanging around thing, I guess.
1: Yeah, right. Have you got an activity, a project?
12: Been given a substantial list of chores for around the house. Okay. So that'll keep me busy.
1: Well, you can do that.
12: Yeah, yeah. Or enjoy. I hope it all goes well for you.
1: I hope yours goes well.
12: Thank you. Thank you. It's been a while since I've actually done a staycation, so to speak. Usually we plan something, you know, but...
1: I have to confess something, actually.
12: Yes.
1: I spied on you today.
12: You spied on me.
1: So I heard you talking about Richard Glover's new book.
12: Yeah.
1: And I'd contacted Richard and said, "Do you want to come on about your new book?"
12: Oh.
1: And he was saying, "Oh, yeah, I think there might be a bit in with Drive." So I emailed him because I overheard you and said, "Pretty sure Drive are having you on. If they dump you, we're still here. But you can go on them if you want."
12: How awkward would that be if Drive dumped Richard Glover? Sorry, mate, but I can guarantee we have not dumped having a chat with Richard Glover about his book on Drive.
1: Really interesting book.
12: It really is, actually.
1: I also said I'm going to keep eavesdropping, and if I hear any, like, tricky questions, I'm going to alert him.
12: Yeah. Oh, great. All right. Well, thank you for being generous with the heads up there. I have to be careful what we say in the office.
1: Yeah.
12: It is good. It's not for a couple of weeks, but the book sounds really good, actually.
1: Yeah. It's about the history of
12: parenting advice.
1: Parenting advice.
12: He's gone through, like, a century of what everyone used to be told in terms of parenting. Mm. And it's amazing. It's really, really good. So, yeah, that's coming up. That's something to look forward to in a couple of weeks. Yeah. Thank you for your honesty, though.
1: Pleasure.
12: I appreciate it.
1: I had to. Yeah, my last thing before I go on holidays, I should be honest.
12: Thank you. Yeah, well, look, if by the off chance 702 Drive says, sorry, Richard Glover, we're full today, I'll let you know, and it's all yours. Well, it's all yours.
1: I mean,
12: unlikely.
1: He kind of deserves it after setting the agenda on that show for 20 years.
12: I feel like what
1: it feels like to be, you know, excluded.
12: It will be weird doing it. It's funny talking about it.
1: You'll feel very self-conscious.
12: Yeah, because it will be weird because he's on the other side of the desk. It's like, do you want to swap for a minute? This is strange. The whole thing's going to be weird.
1: I guarantee you'll be thinking, is he thinking that if he was sitting here, he would have asked that question better?
12: 100%. 100%. It is actually going to be quite special because when we had our little boy, Richard was actually very invested in our journey, in Naz's journey as a mum who was blind and used to interview Naz like every month about how it was going as a mum.
1: Yeah, right.
12: And then what do you know? He's written a book about parenting. So it's actually going to be really special. Yeah, maybe. Maybe. We'll see how we go.
1: What are you doing today?
12: So we've got a train story after the news about building trains again in New South Wales in Sydney, right? But it's funny because I was talking to one of our producers outside, a proud Novocastrian, and I said, "Oh, they used to build trains in Broadmeadow, didn't they, in Newcastle?" And she went, "There's a problem with what you just said."
1: Yeah.
12: I said, "What do you mean?" She said, "It's Broadmeadow, not Broadmeadow." Broadmeadow.
1: Jeez.
12: Emphasis on the meadow.
1: Gosh.
12: And not on the broad. Well, this opened up a whole discussion about the suburbs around Sydney and beyond that people just chronically pronounce wrong.
1: I think emphasis is a tricky one, but
12: emphasis
1: sure,
12: is hard.
1: Let's go with it.
12: So apparently, I've been saying Broadmeadow my whole life. No, it's Broadmeadow, and the Novocastrians would notice, apparently. So that's one.
1: So there's a difference between Balgowla Heights and Balgowla Heights.
12: Yeah. I reckon that made all the difference. Yeah. There you go. I've always said Kooringai, and everyone's saying, no, it's Kooringai.
1: Well, I don't think you're drawling enough.
12: Yeah,
1: like,
12: exactly.
1: If you're drawling properly, you'd never get the guy. You'd just peter out the end.
12: That's the old newsreader trick. Just kind of go, and then, it doesn't matter how you pronounced it. Yeah, so we're going to have a chat. We've got a rail manufacturing story coming up about about train manufacturing resuming in New South Wales to build a new fleet of Sydney trains. But off the back, I'm just keen to hear people's thoughts. There's Sydney suburbs that are just chronically mispronounced.
1: Yeah.
12: Victoria's a hard one, I reckon. Castlemaine instead of Castlemaine. Reservoir, they say reservoir.
1: Sans Souci. Brighton, Le Sands.
12: Canoundra is a big one as well. Anyway, that's coming up.
1: That's coming up after Drive. Have a thanks to Hannah and Alistair. I'll talk to you in a week and a bit. Bye.
0: Adam Story with ABC News. The Premier says the death of a young police officer in inner Sydney last night is terrible news for police officers across the state. 20-year-old Mia Lay died when the marked police car she was travelling in hit a tree on Gibbon Street in Redfern at about 1:30 this morning. Constable Lay and a 24-year-old male constable who was driving the car were on their way to a reported vehicle theft in Glebe in Sydney's inner west. Chris Minn says he is devastated for her family.
13: She was a serving New South Wales police officer of distinction. She was respected by her colleagues, she'll be missed by many, and she was doing her duty for our state.
0: The Prime Minister says the government isn't jumping at hypotheticals as President Donald Trump considers an export ban on diesel. Earlier this week, Mr. Trump backed the idea of a ban on diesel exports from the US, which is being floated by some Republican politicians ahead of the midterm elections in November. The US is the world's largest exporter of diesel. Mr. Albanese has told News 24 the government accepts there are pressures on fuel across the board.
14: We're not going to jump at hypotheticals. But what we have done is diversify the range of purchases that we have made. Purchases from places as wide as Nigeria and the Netherlands, as well as from our traditional partners.
0: Labor frontbencher Murray Watt has defended the government's timing in announcing a breach of a Medicare data portal by an OpenAI artificial intelligence agent. The breach occurred in June, but OpenAI didn't inform Services Australia until almost 2 months later on the 10th of September via email. The coalition has questioned why the government didn't announce the breach sooner, but Senator Watt says the timing is not related to the Prime Minister's push for global AI safeguards at the United Nations.
15: We don't want to be going out half-cocked and providing information that turns out to be incorrect. We wanted to understand exactly what had happened, what information had been accessed, whether it was a malicious attack or not. And once we had that information available, that was the appropriate time for to make it public.
0: Qatar has rejected accusations it's trying to turn public opinion against Israel. A Qatari foreign ministry spokesman says the Israeli Prime Minister Benjamin Netanyahu's repeated attacks on Doha are just diverting attention from Israel's responsibility for policies on the ground. Mr. Netanyahu claimed in his address to the United Nations General Assembly that Qatar was spreading lies and backing the Palestinian militant group Hamas. Back home, a long-time friend of former Sydney police officer Beaulamar Condon has told his trial about his behaviour in the months before the alleged double murder. Leah Harris reports.
16: Beaulamar Condon denies two counts of murder and is accused of shooting Jesse Baird and his new boyfriend Luke Davies with his police pistol in February 2024. The Crown alleges the 31-year-old formed an obsessive and jealous infatuation with Mr. Baird, who'd twice broken things off with him. Today, a long-time friend told the court in November 2023, Mr. Lamar Condon pressured her into allowing him to send a lengthy message to Mr. Baird from her Instagram account, claiming he had cancer. She told the court she didn't know what the message said until the following month and doesn't believe Mr. Baird ever read it. The Crown says Mr. Lamar Condon was never suffering from cancer.
0: Police have charged 10 people in a sweeping drug raid across Sydney's southwest. Yesterday, officers backed by the helicopter unit and dog squad conducted search warrants at four locations in Macquarie Fields and Glenfield. Detectives at Campbelltown Police have been investigating the drug trade in Macquarie Fields since July. To sport, and Fremantle and Brisbane footy fans have had one final chance to catch a glimpse of their superstars before the grand final, with the teams training at the MCG this afternoon. Ethan White is there.
17: Inside the ground, it's Fremantle fans that are vastly outnumbering Lions supporters as an open captain's run for both sides gets underway. Earlier, thousands of fans lined Melbourne's streets to see the teams in the grand final parade. Both Lions and Dockers supporters say they're confident ahead of tomorrow's premiership decider.
18: Hoping that we can do the three-peat, I think the boys can get it over the line and we can become a dynasty.
19: We are Freo Dockers supporters, so we never say it's a done deal, but we're a big chance.
20: Ah, excited. Looking forward to it. We're going to kill them.
17: The grand final kicks off at the MCG tomorrow at 2:30.
0: And the Swans have stated that all five players they suspended at the end of the season for a breach of club behavioural standards remain eligible to win their club champion award. Isaac Heaney, Chad Warner, Nick Blakey, James Jordan and Riley Byers can still win the Bob Skilton medal. However, all five have chosen not to attend the awards night on October the 1st. To the weather for this afternoon, isolated showers in the far northeast. There's the chance of showers or afternoon thunderstorms above the southern and central areas. Partly cloudy in Sydney, partly cloudy tomorrow. The slight chance of a shower later in the afternoon or evening with a top of 29. 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
12: Hope your Friday afternoon is going well. Thank you very much for joining us. Look, tragic news today for the New South Wales Police Force. An officer killed after a crash in Sydney, and that officer has now been identified as Mia Leigh.
24: Today is a dark day. It's a very sad day. We've lost a beautiful, young, enthusiastic, and what I've been told, wonderful police officer in New South Wales.
12: That is the Police Minister Yasmin Catley speaking this afternoon. Clearly, listening there, quite emotional herself. The Police Commissioner Mal Lanyon was standing beside her. He was as well. Look, just 20 years old. We'll have an update on what we know so far as those investigations continue. As per normal protocol, this has been declared a critical incident. More on that as that information comes to hand. Also ahead, the return of rail manufacturing to New South Wales. Work is now underway to build the next fleet of Sydney's suburban trains to replace the iconic Tangaras. There's a bit of a change compared to recent times. They will be built.

0: here in New South Wales, and that hasn't happened for quite some time. So train enthusiasts and history buffs, this one's for you. We'll take a look at that in just a moment. And I'm looking forward to this as well. So if you're a regular listener to 702 Drive, you would have heard just before the 5 o'clock news most days, we have a federal politics chat with a rotation of different people from Canberra who come in to join us. And one of the people who we speak to on a regular basis is Sarah Eisen. Sarah is the senior political reporter with The Australian. Well, get this. Sarah is also a stand-up comic, and she'll be performing at the Sydney Fringe Festival next week. So Sarah Eisen, with a different hat on, will be joining us before 3:30. And I'm keen to see how this goes, because we're usually talking about some sort of, you know, federal government policy or a heated dispute in question time. We're going to meet a new side of Sarah on today's program. So that's coming up as well.
1: 702 ABC Sydney.
0: Traffic. 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Good afternoon.
2: Good afternoon, Thomas. At Revesby, there's been a crash involving several vehicles, cars and a truck on Canterbury Road near the River Road. Traffic heavy in both directions as a result. There's heavy traffic from Bankstown on Canterbury Road and from Milperra on Milperra Road. And what they're doing at the moment is diverting all of the eastbound traffic on Milperra Road into the River Road. So very heavy at that intersection. Best to avoid it. That's the River Road, Canterbury Road at Milperra or Revesby. Avoid that if you can. At Wiley Park, a truck has broken down southbound on King George's Road just before the boulevard. The right lane is closed there. Near the crossroads at Cashula, there's a broken down car, Campbelltown Road, just before you get to Glenfield Road. That's in the right lane. If you're heading from Sydney towards the Central Coast on the M1 Pacific Motorway, there's an oil spill on the motorway just near Keringai Chase Road at Cowan, so one lane is closed. That's actually a southbound incident, southbound on the M1 Pacific Motorway, so from the Central Coast towards Sydney on the motorway. Watch out for that one. To public transport, buses currently replacing South Coast Line trains between Wollongong and Bomaderry due to planned track work, and that track work continues over the weekend. Also on Saturday and Sunday, buses replace trains between Cabramatta and Granville, and Sydney Metro will be running between Tallawong and Chatswood, but will not be running between Chatswood and Sydenham on the weekend. So for that section, you'll need to catch the train instead. Details at any of the transport apps or check the website, transportnsw.info, and for traffic information, check livetraffic.com.
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0: It is 9 minutes past three, and look, a difficult time for New South Wales Police at the moment, particularly those at the South Sydney Local Area Command, following the death of a young police officer in a crash in Redfern last night. That officer has now been identified as 20-year-old Constable Mia Lay. Constable Lay had only been in the police force for 16 months, having graduated from the academy in May last year. And what we know is this: she was the passenger in a marked police car which was responding to a car theft in Glebe under lights and sirens at about 1:30 this morning. It was driving along Gibbon Street in Redfern. She was killed instantly when the police car hit a tree, and the male constable driving the car, a 24-year-old male, we understand, was taken to hospital with facial injuries. The police commissioner, Mal Lanyon, has paid tribute to Constable Mia Lay this afternoon.
4: There is nothing I can say easily that takes the pain away, but please know that Mia was a loved police officer. Mia had been in the New South Wales Police for 16 months. She's shown exceptional promise and was well loved through the South Sydney Police Area Command. She would have been an outstanding police officer, and to lose her life, both in its prime and just at the infancy of becoming a police officer, is a terrible tragedy. To Mia, thank you for your courage. Thank you for choosing to join the New South Wales Police Force, and thank you for serving the community of New South Wales. You will not be forgotten.
0: Commissioner Mal Lanyon also says a critical incident investigation will now try to determine what happened in the lead-up to the crash.
4: When officers are actually travelling on urgent duty, when they have lights and sirens on, they're exempt under the Australian road rules, so they can exceed the speed limit. But we need to understand the circumstances. As the Commissioner, what I'm keen to do is to make sure our officers are as safe as possible. And the best way and the only way to do that is to examine these scenes thoroughly so that we understand what happened.
0: And Commissioner Lanyon was then asked if there are any restrictions on the speed that officers can travel under lights and sirens.
4: Not in terms of an absolute speed that's there, but they obviously have to drive to the conditions of the roadway, you know, what sort of vehicles might be on the roadway, time

0: whether the weather is wet or dry, that impacts how fast they go there. That's the reason we conduct a thorough investigation. That's the reason why the experts from Crash Investigation are at the scene there.
1: So as I say, as per protocol, a critical incident investigation has now been declared. Obviously, we'll find out more as the investigation continues, I imagine, and when we hear more, we'll let you know. But that's the latest. Twelve past three, Thomas Ariti with you on 702 ABC Sydney Drive this afternoon. You probably know by now, I love my trains, love transport stories here on 702, and we're going to begin this afternoon by delving into that. So train manufacturing in New South Wales, it has a rich history spanning more than a century of local production. And some of Sydney's most iconic trains, or rolling stock, as enthusiasts would say, have been built here in Granville or Broadmeadow in Newcastle, for example. Did you see what I did there? As a side note, Newcastle listeners, did you like my pronunciation of Broadmeadow there? I've always said Broadmeadow. Emphasis on the broad. No, apparently it's Broadmeadow. Emphasis on the meadow. I was corrected by our proud Novocastrian producer this afternoon. Knights fans in Sydney for the final this weekend. I hope you're listening. I hope you're proud. Broadmeadow. Anyway, I digress. We'll chat about that in a minute. Trains. We used to build them. We haven't for a while. More recent train fleets in Sydney have come from places like China and South Korea, Spain, for example, but not anymore. Today, the government's announced that train manufacturing will be returning to the Hunter, with an expression of interest now open for manufacturing firms to design and build the next fleet of New South Wales suburban passenger trains. The first new locally built ones will replace the famous Tangaras. And importantly, the government says this will all shore up a 30-year pipeline of domestic train manufacturing for Sydney. Geoffrey Clifton is a senior lecturer in transport at the University of Sydney, who's here now. Geoffrey, good afternoon.
2: Good afternoon.
1: Let's take a step back for a moment, because we have a proud history of train manufacturing in this state, don't we? Until recently, most of the trains that we were used to getting on in Sydney, they weren't made overseas, they were all made here.
2: Yeah, absolutely. Yeah, going right back to the 1800s, we've been manufacturing trains in New South Wales.
1: When did things change? Why did we start to look overseas instead?
2: Well, that's a very good question. Manufacturing costs have been increasing domestically, of course, and overseas manufacturers often have lower cost labour, and they've got the scale to be able to deliver large projects more cheaply than we have in Australia. Partly, you know, they've invested the money there, we haven't. And so over the years, it's been better value for money from overseas.
1: Yeah, right. So this idea that historically it's been seen as more economical. I wonder, Geoffrey, has that been problematic over time, though? I'm thinking about the recently launched Maryung fleet, for example. They go up the Blue Mountains, up to Newcastle. Made in South Korea. But you look back and there were physical sizing issues, there were safety disputes with the rail unions, there was the need to fix infrastructure, to realign the tracks so the trains could fit. You know, I could go on. Has there been a compelling case for some time for the manufacturing of transport infrastructure to return to our shores, for things to be made here again?
2: Yeah, good question. I think generally you are going to have more issues if you're dealing with an overseas manufacturer than a domestic one, you know, simply because there's the cultural differences, the time differences, and being in a different location. But unless the contracts are set very carefully and the plans are made very carefully, you are going to run into problems in whether it's built in Sydney or built overseas. If the plans are wrong, then the train's going to end up being wrong. And so, you still need to have a really good government buyer as designing the trains properly for Australian specifications.
1: Geoffrey, just stand the line for a minute, because we've got Rod who's joining us. Rod, you're on the road at the moment, aren't you? You're a truckie, but you've got an interesting observation about trains in Victoria, mate. Good afternoon.
3: Yeah, in Victoria, the trains have got written on them, built in Victoria for Victorians, and it's been there for over 10 years or more that I can remember, and it impressed me every time I went down. And I thought, after the last mess with the trains that we've bought that were cost us double the money because they had to be changed and altered. I thought, how brilliant's that? We could have got them built by the Victorians.
1: Yeah.
3: Saved a lot of money.
1: That's true. Hey, Rod, good on you, mate. Thanks for calling up. I appreciate it. Rod makes a really good point there, Jeffrey. That always strikes me as something when I go down to Victoria. They do say, built in Victoria, made for Victorians. There's something to be said about transport infrastructure being made here. It does feel as though we're returning to the way things once were, doesn't it? I mean, these state-owned facilities did used to exist.
2: Yeah, and it is a good, it is a feel-good story and a good advert for public transport building stuff here in Sydney. We do, however, have to make sure that we're still getting value for money. It's no good building something in Sydney or Newcastle if we're spending a lot more than we need to on it, because that's money which could be spent elsewhere in the transport sector or education or health or better police services. So we do still need to make sure we're getting value for money, no matter where we manufacture.
1: Yeah, it's worth noting that Mike Newman, the new leader of One Nation in New South Wales, has attacked this investment. He says, no, we need an alternative model involving overseas technology partners and foreign state financing. So this is already leading to a little bit of tension in Parliament. But what could the revival of train manufacturing mean for a region like the Hunter? Building a train, I imagine, would be pretty labour-intensive, right? A lot of jobs.
2: Yeah, absolutely. And so long as we get that right and we make sure that the jobs actually are in New South Wales, that it's not just buying trains from overseas and paying somebody in New South Wales to bolt the seats in, that the proper part of the supply chain is being developed here in Australia to support those Australian jobs. And yeah, it certainly will have a big impact on the economy.
1: Passengers, we understand, can expect to see the first new locally ones to replace the famous Tangaras, and they'll be operating in a few years' time, the early 2030s. Now, the Tangaras have become such an iconic train on the Sydney network, haven't they? And I've got to say, it's interesting. They launched in 1988, but they still look pretty modern. They must have been seen as very futuristic and fancy in the late 80s, Jeffrey.
2: Oh, absolutely, yeah. And they've been a symbol of the New South Wales Transport Network ever since they were first introduced in the 1980s. And as you said, they still look very modern today, and they're going to look modern even in the 2030s when they get replaced.
1: Why do they need to be replaced so soon? What's wrong with them?
2: Well, nothing's wrong with them as such. It's just, you know, everything wears out eventually, and getting what that will be almost 50 years worth of life out of this train is a really good outcome. And they probably weren't expecting to last 50 years when they were built. So, yeah, it's fantastic news.
1: Yeah, I can't believe they're almost 50 years old now. They certainly don't look like it. Jeffrey, thanks for jumping on. Appreciate it.
2: My pleasure.
1: Good on you. Jeffrey Clifton there, Senior Lecturer in Transport at the University of Sydney, on this announcement today. I mentioned at the start there that subtle mispronunciation of Broadmeadow in Newcastle. Not Broadmeadow, Broadmeadow. Emphasis on the meadow. I was also told, because I've always said Kooringai. No, Kooringai. I've been saying Kooringai my entire life. Sorry about that to everyone in Kooringai. Have you got any other Sydney suburbs that people get wrong? How can you tell that you've got an outsider on your hands? Let me know. You have to call on this one because we have to hear it. 1-300-222-702. We've had some debate here. This blew my mind. I've always said Burrell Lake on the south coast. I've been told it's Burrell Lake. Have I been saying Burrell Lake my entire life and it's Burrell Lake? Whatever you do, apparently, don't say Toronto. If you're ever in Lake Macquarie, no. It's Tronno. Tronno. 1-300-222-702. What do you reckon?
4: What do you get when you put a bunch of comedians, criminologists, and Australia's most compelling crimes on telly together? You'll have to wait and see, won't you? Join me, Julia Zemiro, as we dig into false confessions, criminal profiles, and the cases the country never quite got over. Turns out, funny people ask the best questions.
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1: It's 21 minutes past three. I've got a text here. I'm a Novocastrian, Tom. I agree with your friend. Yeah, there you go. Broadmeadow, not Broadmeadow. You know, subtle mispronunciation with the emphasis, but okay, I'll accept it. Manbeer says, Thomas, my suburb is regularly pronounced Pemulwuy. It's Pemulwuy. Yeah, in Western Sydney. Thank you very much, Manbir. Always lovely to hear from you. I love this one. Landilo is pronounced Landilo, not Landilo. However, the correct Welsh pronunciation of Landilo

0: have an N in it, you knew that they were newcomers.
1: Oh, so sorry. So St Ives as opposed to St Ives.
0: Yeah, if anyone said St Ives, you thought, oh, they're not a local.
1: No, you're St Ives. Yeah.
0: So it was always St Ives. And if anyone called Taramara Taramara, you knew they weren't a local.
1: Yeah, sorry. Anyone who says Taramara, that's an easy one. That's definitely, that's not even a local. That's someone who is not a Sydney sider. I wouldn't have thought. That's a good one, Andrew. Thank you very much for calling up. I appreciate it. Andrew there in Glebe, yeah, Taramara. You're definitely not a local. Sammy, have you got one for me? Good afternoon.
2: Afternoon.
1: Hello.
2: I've got an interest. Hello?
1: Yeah, I've got you. Yeah, I've got you. Yep.
2: Yeah, yeah. I've got a real interesting one. I live in Baulkham Hills, and I've always said Baulkham Hills with the L being silent. And I don't know if it's Bulk or Baulkham Hills. I've always said Baulkham Hills without the L.
1: So, and you live there, and you still don't know.
2: No. We were talking about it at work with a New Zealander guy who's come over, and he's learning some suburbs, and he's like, you're in Baulkham Hills. I'm like, L? I'm like, I've never pronounced it with the L, Baulkham. And we had a bit of... Yeah, so yeah. I actually don't know. I'm not sure if any of the listeners know, but
1: All right, help us out. Like, I've always said, Baulkham Hills. I've never said Bulk. That's a bit weird. Yeah, Baulkham Hills without the L, but maybe we've been saying it wrong the whole time, Sammy. Anyone who can help us out, give us a call. Thank you for calling up, Sammy. Very good question. 1-300-222-702. It does make me think, because I'm from the Blue Mountains, anyone who used to say Falconbridge definitely was not from the Blue Mountains, also with an L known as Falconbridge.
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1: We'll get to some more of them later. Let's have a bit of fun this afternoon. Many of you will recognise my next guest as a regular of our federal politics chat we have on 702 Drive before 5 o'clock most days. Sarah Eisen is senior political reporter with The Australian, but today she is speaking to us about what she does outside Canberra. Federal political reporter by day and stand-up comedian by night. Sarah's show was recently at the Edinburgh Fringe Festival, and she's heading up the Hume to do a show at Sydney Fringe. Sarah, good afternoon.
5: Good afternoon.
1: Thank you very much. I'm going to be honest, I love hearing you in our political cross, but I had no idea about your evening gig. When did you start doing stand-up?
5: I kind of started like very softly when I was still in Perth before I came to the press gallery, and then it just kind of continued on. The Canberra scene is so small that they induct you very fast and are very encouraging. And I mean, I've always enjoyed performing quite a lot, but when you're, you know, riding a splash up until 8:39 p.m., there's not a whole lot that's open to you, except if you jump on as the last act of a lineup for a stand-up comedy night. And so I've been doing that for the last few years, really since being in Canberra,
1: Is that beneficial, being the last act? Because like the audience is all warmed up, they're keen for a laugh, or is it the flip side? They're all exhausted by then and they're over it.
5: It really depends, right? Right. If the room runner has overbooked the night and they're over it, if it's been a bit of a mediocre night that people have not really enjoyed and are really hoping it's over soon, or maybe it's the perfect, the perfect number of people, the perfect vibe, and you're coming in at the top at the end and they're really enjoyable. It's really anyone's guess night to night, but it's exciting.
1: Yeah. Do you use sort of any material that you see or hear at Parliament House in your show? Is there a crossover?
5: Yeah, well, when I first started, I was very, like, worried about using my work in my material. You know, I tried to cut myself in half between federal political Sarah and, you know, comedy Sarah, and, you know, tried to fit in with what I saw as some very serious people up here in Parliament House while being on stage, trying to not mention it at all. And that didn't work for that long, because one thing is that I'm not a cookie cutter journo up here in a suit. I think a lot of politicians call me very cheeky, which is the nicest way that they put it. And in comedy, it's like, you know, there's so much material to be had. And I think it helped that I worked a lot with the Press Gallery Committee on the Midwinter Ball, just like our Washington Correspondents' Dinner, where the PM talks and all of that. And there's always a lot of humour in that. There are videos that I help put together and speeches. And so I realised, you know, comedy can draw from this world without it being some crazy, conflict or something that's this huge risk. And so I've really smashed them together. Only really for the past 12 to 18 months I've started to combine those two worlds a lot, and it's been really just for the best.
1: And it's called, this new show is called Hot Seat, isn't it?
5: That's right.
1: What can we, obviously I don't want to do any spoilers here, but as much as you're willing to

0: Yeah, what can you tell us about the show?
1: I can tell you there's jokes about Barnaby Joyce, which did actually work in Edinburgh, go figure. There's jokes about when I met Donald Trump. I was on the sidelines of a global summit with our Prime Minister and wasn't expecting Donald Trump to come as close as he did and start talking to me. And because he talked at me, my brain did something, let's just say, unexpected. And it turned into quite a moment, which is very fun to use in the show as well.
0: And I gather you're not going to reveal anything more about that. We've got to go.
1: That would be. I mean, it's a real moment. And I loved it. I think when I've shown a lot of people, they thought it was really great. And then there's other people who say, oh, I can't believe you're showing that to people. So I think having
0: it's
1: a sense of humour.
0: The result you want, though, right? You've been to Edinburgh Fringe. How was that?
1: It was amazing. I mean, it was insane. You have to imagine there are more than 4,000 shows at the Edinburgh Fringe. Last year, like 2.7 million tickets were sold across all these shows. And somehow the town of Edinburgh, the government or whatever, also decides it's a good idea at the same time that festival was on to have the tattoo happen at the same time. So a lot of Edinburgh becomes a black spot. There's too many people. It's the sheer overwhelm. But that also kind of makes it fun. It's this own world that you're in. You know, I was flying for 3 or 4 hours a day where I'm showing people my comedy kind of show and saying, come see it at this time. Interestingly, because there's so many shows, I thought that would mean that I wouldn't get a look in. But people were so overwhelmed by the number of shows there were that if you have a good connection and they kind of think you're sort of funny to start, they'll take a punt, really.
0: Yeah.
1: And so 70 or 80% of my audiences every day were people I'd flied that day or the day before, which is unlike anything I've ever experienced. Adelaide Fringe comes close-ish, but still nowhere near that. And yeah, it was amazing to do, you know, two shows a day and be there and then see a bunch of different shows and get asked by a lot of UK and American punters, wow, there's a lot of you Aussies here. Why is that?
0: It is a thing, though, isn't it? Aussies love, I've never been, and I would love to go just as a member of the audience. You know, the Aussies do love Edinburgh Fringe. You always hear about it. People love performing. They love going. There's something that seems uniquely special about it.
1: Absolutely, and I think it's because we have the second biggest fringe in the world with Adelaide, right? And
0: yeah,
1: and so I think performers, whether they be comedians or clowns or the like, it's this kind of next stepping stone. You do a fringe in your local town, maybe it's Adelaide, or maybe like me, it's Perth or whatever, and then you eventually work up to something like Adelaide, and that's, you know, this big deal in Australia. And then once you've done that, you think, wow, imagine doing the biggest fringe and the biggest arts festival in the world. And so it's kind of like a runway that performers go down and really aim to do. And, you know, I think they say if you break even for your Edinburgh Fringe as an Aussie performer, you've done very well. The sheer cost of getting over and accommodation, and as you can imagine, it's inordinate.
0: Yeah.
1: But it's a bucket list. It's a once in a lifetime. And I was, very, very lucky to be able to do it. And funnily enough, as is common for a lot of journos here in Parliament, I imagine you've got colleagues like this as well, so many former colleagues are living in London and so on of mine, and all of them came to Edinburgh to not only watch the show but help me hand out flyers and stuff as well.
0: That's lovely.
1: So
0: yeah.
1: It was the best. It was fantastic.
0: As I say, a bucket list for me to even attend. It'd be amazing. Well, Sydney Fringe, Factory Theatre next week, Thursday, October the 1st. Hope you enjoy it, Sarah Eisen. It's been a pleasure having a chat with you with a different hat on this afternoon. Thank you very much.
1: I know, not that much about Fed Poll this time. No,
0: what a relief at the moment. Thank God. Let's chat about comedy instead. Good on you. I hope it goes well. Thank you so much.
1: Cheers, mate.
0: Cheers, mate. Thanks a lot. Sarah Eisen there, who you would also know as senior political reporter with The Australian. As I say, her show's at the Factory Theatre next week for the Sydney Fringe, Thursday, October the 1st. Tickets are on sale now.
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3: Thomas, good afternoon. Reesby, we've had a bad crash in the past hour for Milperra Road eastbound at River Road. They have had the road shut, eastbound only, and it's just reopening some lanes now. So looking at my TMC cameras, some lanes are open eastbound now. Traffic is heavy all directions. Also, Wiley Park, a broken down truck southbound, King George's Road, the Boulevard, and General Holmes Drive, very heavy out of the airport tunnel down towards Brighton, the Sands, after earlier cars on the clearway at the Grand Parade Bay Street. I'm Jeff Wallace from ATN.
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0: At 28 to 4, it's time for some news headlines. Adam Story, good afternoon.
5: Afternoon, Thomas. The Prime Minister says the government isn't jumping at hypotheticals as the US President considers an export ban on diesel. Earlier this week, Donald Trump backed the idea of a ban on diesel exports from the US, which is being floated by some Republicans ahead of the midterm elections in November. A police officer who was killed in a car accident in Sydney last night has been named as 20-year-old Mia Lay. Constable Lay had been in the police force for just 16 months when she was called to a reported vehicle theft in Glebe in the city's inner west in the early hours of this morning. And Transport for New South Wales says critical works to prevent future closures of the Great Western Highway due to cracking have begun. It's part of works to reopen the highway at Victoria Pass by the second quarter of 2027 after the road was shut in March. More news at 4.
0: Thank you very much, Adam. Let's see what the weather's doing. A bit grey out there at the moment. 23 in the city, 26 in Camden, 25 in Gosford, 20 in Katoomba, still 27 here in Parramatta, 24 in Penrith, 23 in Cronulla. Partly cloudy for the rest of the day. But as I say, looking a bit grey at the moment, there is the chance of a thunderstorm this afternoon and this evening. An overnight minimum of 17 in the city and 15 in Penrith. Warming up tomorrow, 29 in the city, 33 in Penrith. A sunny morning, just a slight chance of a shower in the late afternoon and evening with light winds. And then things are really going to cool down on Sunday. A top of 19 in the city, 17 in Penrith. Cloudy with a very high chance of showers for Sunday. Get your washing done tomorrow by the sounds of it. This has just blown my mind. We've been talking about the suburbs in Sydney that, you know, people typically pronounce wrong. Someone said here, has anyone mentioned... I've always said Chullora. Apparently it's Chullora. I've always said Chullora. The ch is like Charlotte, but it's a Chullora. Okay, there you go. What I love about this show, I always say it, you learn something new every day. Kathy is in... Oh, now, Kathy, I don't even want to say where you're from because where you're from is the subject of your call, isn't it? Where
6: yes,
0: are you from?
6: I've lived in Gaimere for 70 years. And it's always Gaimere. The A is not pronounced.
0: No.
6: For several years now, people have been saying Gaimere.
0: I'm guilty.
6: That's wrong.
0: I'm guilty.
6: Yes, I know.
0: Sorry, you've noticed on air, have you? I'm going to be so sensitive now whenever we do a story about Gaimere. Gaimere.
6: No, there's no A. It's Gaimere.
0: Gaimere.
6: Gaimere. It's Gaimere Bay Road, Gaimere Public School.
0: This is going to make my job.
6: Gaimere Railway
0: Station. That town pops up so much on 702. This is going to be so hard now.
6: I know. Tom Saunders, the weatherman, he's terrible. He goes Gaimere. It drives me crazy.
0: I get it. Tom's going to be joining us in about an hour. I'll give him the feedback. Kathy. Yeah.
6: How do you pronounce Gaimere Lily?
0: Gaimere Lily.
6: There you go.
0: Well, yeah, but Kathy, I've never said the word Gaimere Lily, so that's a hard example. If I was to ever refer to that Lily, that's what I would say. Gaimere. Okay, all right.
6: That's right.
0: Thank you.
6: That's right.
0: Thank you.
6: I love the show.
0: Thank you, though. Apart from my mispronunciation of your suburb, you like the show. Thank you, Kathy. That's lovely.
6: I love it. Okay.
0: Good on you. Thank you. Wow, that's blown my mind. Kathy from Gaimere. Gaimere. There you go. Thank you. Hey, Richard's joining us from Springwood. Richard, what's happening now? I mentioned a storm that was coming over. Are you experiencing it right now?
7: Yeah, I've just driven through Valley Heights and up through Springwood. The road's flooded through Valley Heights and then, it's coming down the road on the highway at Springwood as well.
0: Okay. I'm getting it. Jeannie from Glenbrook's texted in too, saying it's pouring in the mid to lower Blue Mountains with even light hail. So, Richard, from where you are, it sounds like avoid the roads, to keep off them at the moment.
7: Yeah, it's pretty hectic out there.
0: Yeah, all right. Hey, thanks for the update. Appreciate it. Richard in Springwood there. Surely I can pronounce Springwood correctly. Thank you very much, Richard. So, yeah, look, we appreciate that. A thunderstorm is coming through. Actually, some more texts coming in. A ferocious storm in the Blue Mountains at the moment, most likely heading to Parramatta Way. Also... Lapston is often mispronounced. Yeah, people say Lapstone in the lower Blue Mountains, I think. But as a mountain boy, hopefully I've got that one right. Lapston. Thank you. So take care if you're in that area in the Blue Mountains. And it does sound as though that storm is going to be heading towards us. But currently on the radar, we are seeing some storm activity. Looking at it now between Katoomba and Penrith, moving towards Homebush and Pymble at this stage. Take care on the roads. I'll keep you posted about that. Juliet, good afternoon. You've got a story for me. Hello, how are you?
8: Hey, Thomas, how are you?
0: I'm well, thanks. What's going on?
8: Good. Yeah, well, I just flew down to Sydney from, I live in Bangalore near Byron Bay.
0: Yeah.
8: Just got off the plane literally 5 minutes ago, went out, and who was standing outside? Jonathan Thurston. I couldn't help myself.
0: Oh, did you go up to him?
8: I could not help myself because I'm a massive Roosters fan.
0: Yeah.
8: As is half of Bangalore.
0: Yeah.
8: And I said, who do you think, Roosters or Dolphins? And he went, Roosters, really softly, and then he went, shh.
0: That's...
8: He literally shushed me.
0: He can be proud. He can be honest about it. Okay, so he's picking the Roosters. All right, yeah, fair enough. That's going to be a tough game, though. Good on you for going up to him, though. I would have been so, because he always strikes me as being the nicest bloke in the world. So is that the drift you got?
8: Yeah, and I have to say I felt really super sorry for him because he's just leaning against the wall waiting to get on the flight and there's like a million kids and dads doing selfies, you know.
0: If there's anyone who'd be pretty cool with that, it's Thurston, I reckon.
8: He was very, very gracious, I have to say.
0: Okay.
8: And you'll be happy to know my second team are your almighty Panthers.
0: Oh, well, I'm going on Sunday at 4 p.m. So let's Panthers night. See, it's going to be a good one, I reckon. But thank you.
8: I reckon it will.
0: We'll see how we go. What do you reckon will be in the grand? Who do you reckon will be in the grand final then? Regardless of Jonathan Thurston's tips.
8: I'm still sort of thinking Dolphins Penrith.
0: Dolphins Penrith.
8: But I shouldn't say that because I can't go against my Roosters. It's tough this year.
0: It is. Now, they're going to be two really good games. We'll see. Hey, Juliet, thanks for calling up. I appreciate that. Thank you.
8: Breaking news, Tom.
0: Good on you. Yeah, you've heard it first from Juliet at Sydney Airport. Thank you, Juliet. And I appreciate that Juliet just called up because Juliet said another one there. Another suburb I want to point out. The Panthers. Where are they from? Now, as a Penrith high boy, I can guarantee that most people definitely say Penrith.
2: It's where your passions lie.
6: I attend Sydney Symphony Orchestra concerts regularly, which I love.
2: It's across your city.
0: If you were around the Botanic Gardens or Potts Point this afternoon, you may have heard the Hoodoo Gurus playing on board HMAS Canberra, which is stationed at Garden Island.
2: Everything Sydney.
9: I sent a photograph of a wheelchair mat on a beach and said, look, we're a world-class international destination. Why can't we have one of these on Manly Beach?
4: 702 ABC Sydney.
0: Thomas Ariti with you on Drive. It's 20 to 4. I've got some more texts about this storm. It's starting to hit Rudy Hill, Beck says. Thank you for texting in, Beck. Take care. So it shows it seems to be passing over the Blue Mountains, heading into Western Sydney. On the radar at the moment, I'm seeing that storm activity between Katoomba and Penrith steadily moving towards Homebush, up sort of in a northeasterly direction towards Pimble as well. So take care on the roads. It does sound as though it's coming down significantly around that Springwood Valley Heights area in the Blue Mountains at the moment. I'll keep you posted, but do take care on the roads.

0: That is Flight Song by the Sydney Children's Choir. It was recorded back in 2017. And I'm playing because I'd like you to think back to your own childhood. Do you feel that you got a decent music education back then? Were you lucky enough to perform at the Opera House, maybe with your school band, or you were part of a mass choir? Did you have a big or maybe a small role in the school spectacular, still going strong? Did you get the opportunity to learn a musical instrument through school, or were music lessons organised privately at often a considerable cost? And if you think about your own childhood experience with music and then compare that with what you know of the music education available in schools now, maybe through your own kids or grandkids, do you feel as though things have improved or declined? 1-300-222-702 is the number if you've got thoughts on this. And I ask because there was an announcement by the state government today and it's promising improved access to music education from kindergarten through to year six. The education minister has said that a new 10-year plan called Time for Music will deliver on key recommendations from a joint select committee that found every child in New South Wales, every child deserves the benefits of a high-quality creative arts education, and that includes music. Someone who made a submission to that select committee was Dr. Anita Collins, neuromusical educator and author of The Music Advantage. And Anita Collins is with us now. Dr. Collins, welcome to Drive.
1: Thank you very much for having me.
0: The government's promising that every student will be able to access a high-quality music education. So it doesn't matter where they live, where they go to school, there's a 10-year timeline on this. And I guess that timeline reflects the fact that they've got a fair way to go, that schools will need time to gear up. Where do you think the gaps are at the moment? Which children are most likely to miss out?
1: Well, that's a really hard one to answer because it's the problem with music education across the state is it's just patchy. And it's not just patchy in schools. It's patchy depending on which particular teacher your child gets in which particular year. So they might get a teacher in year three who's fantastic, learnt flute till year 12, was, you know, currently sings in a community choir, loves putting music into their learning every day, but also is really comfortable with the music curriculum. Great. They have a huge, you know, amazing time in year three. But in year four, they might get a teacher who hasn't had all those opportunities and is not comfortable teaching the music curriculum. So it's about being patchy across the school and across different schools as well. So the biggest area and one that the plan that they've just released really highlights is we need to upskill our teacher workforce so that they feel confident and competent to teach music education at every single level of primary school.
0: Yeah, because we often hear about the crowded curriculum, don't we? We hear all the time about the challenges for schools and teachers to teach all that needs to be taught. Can you paint us a picture of where music education sits in that crowded curriculum at the moment compared with perhaps a generation ago?
1: Yeah, it's not necessarily sitting in a different place, but if we think about it, so primary teachers have to teach across 13 different subject areas. And that means they have to have experience with teaching music, teaching art, teaching science, teaching, of course, the literacy and numeracy. It's not only is a lot of content to cover, it's a lot of basic skills that they need to have. And 4 years of teacher education is really good, but it's not enough to make up for a massive gap in their own personal background in a lot of different arts areas. So this is a plan to look at, yes, one of the particular arts areas, but this is going to be beneficial for all of the arts in general to make sure that it is raised up within the curriculum and our teachers feel confident and capable of teaching it.
0: Because, I mean, music falls into the creative and practical arts part of the curriculum, doesn't it? So music, art, dance, drama, a lot of things. Do you think that's part of the challenge, that music competes for that space within creative arts more broadly?
1: Definitely, there's that space issue of how much exposure do they actually get to it, and then there's the issue that comes with the quality of that exposure. But it's very, very important that they get all of those experiences, but those experiences are actually ones that stick with them rather than just be something you kind of gloss over because you sort of like, oh, now let's move on to the next one. So it's really about that depth of learning in the time that they are doing each particular art area.
0: And it makes me think of all the different teachers involved in this across the state. I mean, do you think that our teacher training gives would-be primary teachers the music training they need to bring that quality music education that's currently being promised by the government to classrooms?
1: Yeah, if they go into their teacher education with a really high level of music education, they're really set. They get their time within their teacher education degree. They get set up. It's not a lot of time, and there's been a huge amount of research done on the fact that it's not enough time. But then there's the other option. If they don't walk in with a high level of music education experience themselves, then they're really on the back foot. And then they get given this curriculum to deliver, and it's really, really difficult for them. So we need to invest in our teachers to make sure they can deliver that curriculum.
0: Dr. Anita Collins is with us, neuromusical educator, author of The Music Advantage, at 14 minutes to 4 on 702 ABC Sydney. Anita, I don't know if I'm right about this, but I feel as though arts education seems to go in and out of fashion a bit. I get a sense that Gen X, right, had a great creative arts education, but after that it sort of became a bit patchier.
1: Yeah, it did. And it has been with changes that have happened with, you know, the whole structure of the curriculum in general and the fact that there's just not a lot of time in the day. But music education in particular used to be far more prevalent in schools and teachers used to be far more confident with it. And it did support all the literacy and numeracy learning particularly that was done in the early years. So that's something that we need to bring back because part of the solution to our literacy and numeracy issues that may be occurring is we may have forgotten some other supportive subject areas that were actually helping with the cognitive development of our students and helping them with their literacy and numeracy.
0: I feel like one gap we see are the differences in the school band program. You know, it seems like some schools have these excellent band programs and others struggle. I wonder what's going on there. Is it down to, I guess, how wealthy a school is? Is it the PNC? Is it

0: interests and resources of a particular school community. Is that a gap that you see?
1: Yeah, it is a gap, absolutely. But again, we're back to it's getting the right people in the school who have have the confidence, the training, and the passion to really rev up a program like that. You could have a storeroom full of musical instruments, and if you don't have someone to lead that program and help the students to actually thrive using those instruments, they're never going to get used. So it's about the people. We need to invest in the people.
0: Really important message, Anita. Thank you very much for joining us.
1: Thank you.
0: Thank you, Anita Collins, their neuromusical educator and author of The Music Advantage. Let's let the winners of the New South Wales Senior Band Competition in 2024 take us out. Here's Artarmon Public School.

0: That's pretty. This is a public school. These are primary school students playing that. That is absolutely wild. Amazing. A time in public school. You know, what are your memories of music in primary school? Did you do the Let's Sing books in the assembly hall? Remember that? They'd put all the classes together and the teachers who felt confident got up the front and led the singing. Did you love it? Or were you a bit shy? Were you mumbling your way through songs? I'd love to hear from you. What are your memories of it? Do you feel that primary school was the time that something was ignited in you musically? Maybe you went on to pursue a career in music. Was there a particular teacher or a particular experience in those early years that set you on that path? 1-300-222-702. If you're just joining us, please take care on the roads, particularly if you're in the Blue Mountains in the far western parts of Sydney. A lot of texts coming in. Heavy rain and lightning in Winmalee. The rain in Springwood is unbelievable. So much water on the road, please be careful, says another listener. I do have the rain radar in front of me. Between Katoomba and Penrith, we're seeing a significant thunderstorm at the moment. It is progressively moving towards the northeast. So we're talking towards Homebush, up through Pimble and Hornsby. Hasn't hit there yet by the sounds of it, but it's certainly around that Penrith, Rudy Hill area at the moment. I'll keep you posted. I'm getting a text in now about hail at Quakers Hill as well. So as I say, moving steadily in a northeasterly direction. If you're in particularly the Blue Mountains at the moment, the mid to lower Blue Mountains, I'd take care on the roads if you can. It looks a little bit nasty at the moment. It looks like a storm system that might pass relatively soon, but I'll keep you posted. Tom Saunders will be joining us after 4 o'clock as well for more on that. Liz is joining us. Liz, you are a high school music teacher. How are you feeling about the way it's currently handled and appreciated in Sydney schools?
1: Yeah, thanks so much. The primary schools particularly, I feel... Sydney Catholic Schools started this instrumental program, which is great, but I think that kind of misses the mark a little bit as well, because the whole idea is that we just need to have music every day. And I remember, again, as a Gen Xer as well, the ABC sing books, and we'd sing a song every day, and it gave the kids, you know, the teachers a break. There'd be a record in my day or a CD that the teachers could sing along with. There were, you know, teaching tools on how to teach as well. So just, I think maybe a few more activities like that that the family, you know, the kids can do every day and can do at home as well would be great.
0: Yeah. Why is it important to you? You're a high school music teacher. Why do you love the profession? Why is it important that we get as many students as we can into playing an instrument or singing?
1: Look, I just feel like it can uplift the kids. It just gives them all these creative outlets that just allows them to really express themselves. I think often they can spend a lot of time just, you know, going over the basics, and that's important. But, you know, if you can set those basics to song, you can, you know, incorporate music into learning and making it more fun, can really help the kids learn things and keep it embedded in their learning as well.
0: Can you? I've got a 4.5-year-old, and have I made a rookie parenting error in starting with the drums? Because that's what we're doing. Because part of me thought, oh, no, you can learn the foundations of rhythm and that kind of thing. But now the house is just constantly loud.
1: Excellent. Yeah, well, you know, they have invented electric ones with headphones, I know. So I highly recommend those ones.
0: Yeah, no, I think we might go down that path. Hey, Liz, thank you for the call. Lovely to hear from you. Appreciate
1: it.
0: Liz joining us, they're a high school music teacher herself. Karen is with us on the Central Coast. Karen, you're part of an interesting music program. Tell me about that.
2: Oh, hi, Thomas. Yes, there's a program called Music in Me, which has been going for some years now. It was a legacy of Richard Gill, who

0: Australia's listeners will know, who was an absolute legend. And part of his, as I said, legacy was to leave this program, funding for this program, which trained, which music educators or people who had experience in able to teach music go into classrooms. At this stage, it's only K to 6, I believe, in New South Wales. And we, I'm one of the mentors, and we go in and we take on a teacher for 8 weeks. The teacher has to obviously be interested, but they don't have to have any skills. They just have an interest. And then we walk with them for 8 weeks. We go in, we do demonstration lessons with them, and then we basically transition to them doing the full teaching, you know, the lesson after about, you know, 3 or 4 weeks of demonstration. And just to watch these teachers flourish and to bloom and to believe in themselves again, because music is like, I don't know, for me I say it's like science, or it's kind of a special subject, where you feel like, oh, I can't do that because I've never done it before. But if we can go in there and break down the syllabus, which is what we do, and show them that everyone can do it, it's fabulous. And music is such a fundamental skill for learning, the cognitive flexibility. And
1: Yeah, but you've got to love it, right, don't you? Because I remember going to school and I studied music in the HSC, and I loved it, but there were some other kids and it was a chore. They were amazing at playing piano, but they were amazing at it because they were told, you've got to practice this every afternoon and be good at it. And you know what you found? After the HSC and they got a great mark in music, they never played ever again. It wasn't seen as a love, it was a chore.
0: No, I was just going to say, and that's part of what music education, I believe, is to encourage children to love music. And it's about breaking down the fundamentals, the concepts of music and everything. It isn't necessarily playing an instrument. Sometimes that can be a cognitive activity after they've learned about, as you said before, you know, rhythm and just what that does to moderate the body. I mean, I say to teachers today, you know, if you give me your kids in kindergarten for their first 5 or 6 weeks of school, just give them to me for an hour a week and I'll do these rhythm and beat activities with them. I'll then come into your classroom and I'll tell you the kids who you are going to have to support a lot more in learning and acquiring literacy skills.
1: Yeah.
0: And I go, how do you know? You don't even know these kids. I go, because I watch the way they struggle maintaining a steady beat even after a series of lessons. Yeah, it's like the stuff we used to do in the old days. We need the arts. We need all of that extra stuff.
1: Yeah, no, I'm with you. Yeah. and look, I'm with you, Karen. Thank you for the call. Karen on the Central Coast, you're right. I've got a text agreeing with you, Karen, saying music is a constant in an uncertain world and is so important to our kids' mental health, which I think is a really important point. Thank you very much for that, Karen. Cynthia in Wallagooch. Hello. How are you?
2: Hello. Good, thank you.
1: How are you feeling about this discussion?
2: Well, it just takes me back. We lived in the Northern Beaches from 95 to 97, and I had two children in public schools, one at Mona Vale and one at Kitwater High. Both had extensive band programs at the school, which are beneficial to my boys. They still love music. One has his own band in Canberra now. But we took them out of school for 6 months to travel around Australia, and I can still see them sitting in the outback playing their instruments on their own. And you know, the children, they have children of their own in public school systems, but these public schools don't have the time or the money to invest in the children learning another language.
1: Yeah, that's actually, it's funny you say it, because I can read music, and I've always seen reading music as like reading another language as well, which is a really interesting parallel. Cynthia, beautiful. How are things at Wallagoot? Beautiful part of the world.
2: Yes, we'd love some rain. We'd love some of that stuff you've got.
1: Hopefully you do. It's not looking as lush as normal, but a beautiful part of the world. Thank you very much for calling up and for tuning in from Wallagoot.
2: Yeah, wouldn't listen to anyone else, mate.
1: Good on you, mate. Thank you so much. Bye. Cynthia there in Wallagoot. Julie is from Empire Bay. Hello, Julie. Now, you're a former primary teacher. Is that right, Julie? Good afternoon.
3: Yes. Good afternoon, Thomas. Yes, I am a former primary teacher.
1: Okay.
3: Who had to be, we had to teach music as part of our broad spectrum curriculum. And I love music. I don't play an instrument. And I found it really difficult to teach music to kids. And I had, across from kindergarten to year six. And quite often teachers resort to playing a tape with songs on it and singing along to the words, that sort of thing, which I don't think is a really a good way to teach music.
1: Yeah, it's not
3: that's
1: teaching
3: what we were forced to do.
1: Not teaching you the fundamentals of music, isn't it? It's just, I mean, it can be fun. So do you feel, it sounds like you agree with this program, you've got to give the teachers the proper skills to be able to teach music properly?
3: Well, I believe that there should be music specialists in all the primary schools. When I taught in Queensland, I've taught in three different states. And when I taught in Queensland, and there still are music specialists in the Queensland primary schools, and they do a marvellous job. They do a job that I certainly can't do, and I wouldn't expect them to come into my classroom and teach maths, for instance.
1: Yeah,
3: you know?
1: Yeah, no, you're right, Julie. It's a specialised skill.
3: It is, and I'm just thinking if the government, all the money that will get spent on updating the curriculum and training the teachers, because you have to do that in your own time, that could be spent on employing really good music specialist teachers, because I'm sure there's a lot of people out there who would do a much better job than me.
1: Yeah, no, look, really, hey, Julie, really good, important point. Thank you very much. Julie there in Empire Bay, employ more music specialists, people who know what they're doing, and that would make all the difference. I appreciate your call, Julie. Thank you very much there.
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1: Yeah, before we head to the news, we have had a warning now from the Bureau of Meteorology. It's just come out now. A severe thunderstorm is likely to produce large hailstones and heavy rainfall that may lead to flash flooding and damaging winds. It was detected near Penrith and Springwood. The thunderstorm is now moving towards the northeast, so it's forecast to affect Richmond, Windsor and Riverston by 20 past four, then Currajong and Wilberforce just before 5 o'clock. We understand 4:50 p.m. for Currajong and Wilberforce. So just repeating, and please get in touch if you're experiencing anything on the roads, but a severe thunderstorm, large hailstones, heavy rain, and you could see flash flooding and damaging winds. Please take care on the roads if you're in Sydney's west and in the Blue Mountains at the moment. Penrith, Springwood moving in a northeasterly direction, forecast to hit Richmond, Windsor and Riverston in about 20 minutes' time, then Currajong and Wilberforce by 4:50 p.m. We have spoken with the Bureau and they say if a storm does come over your suburb, it will move through pretty quickly. And there are reports of small hail as well, as I say, once again, in that part of the world at the ponds too. That's the latest. I'll keep you up to date on that, but please take care if you're on the roads this afternoon. The time now is 4 o'clock.
5: Adam Story with ABC News. The Prime Minister has hit back at Angus Taylor's criticism of his handling of the OpenAI data breach. Services Australia was not told by OpenAI about the hack, which occurred in June, until September the 10th. Mr Taylor has questioned why Anthony Albanese, who was briefed about the incident over the weekend, didn't go public with the information until yesterday. Speaking with News 24 from New York City, the Prime Minister has defended his handling of the incident.
6: I say that he needs to act more like a responsible leader of an alternative government if he's going to be taken seriously. This is a unique situation without precedents.
5: Nepal's Prime Minister Birendra Shah has told the United Nations General Assembly that the deadly floods that hit Nepal last month were a warning to the world on climate disaster. Mr Shah has proposed countries led by Nepal, China and India share satellite data, strengthen joint early warning systems and coordinate assistance across the borders in the case of climate disasters. Mr Shah says that Nepal cannot build resilience alone.
7: We are strengthening climate adaptation at local level and we shall do more to withstand increased intensity and frequency of climate disaster. But Nepal cannot build resilience alone against a crisis made worse by the failure of global governance.
5: Meanwhile, demonstrators have marched to the UN in New York during the Israeli Prime Minister's address to the General Assembly. Ali Crew reports.
8: As Benjamin Netanyahu approached the podium at the UN General Assembly, scores of delegates walked out in protest against him, leaving him to address an almost empty room.
9: If there are any other moral cowards who haven't yet left this hall, please do so now.
8: Outside, police arrested almost 100 people who were calling for the US to end its military support of Israel while carrying placards that read Free Palestine.
10: We say no to this theology that kills and supports genocide.
8: American actors Susan Sarandon and Hannah Einbinder were among those who were detained.
5: Back home, the Premier and opposition leader have expressed their condolences to the family of a police officer killed in a crash at Redfern in Sydney overnight. Elsie Kennedy reports.
10: The female constable was in a marked police car under lights and sirens when the car crashed into a tree about 1:30 this morning. The constable was a passenger in the car and died instantly. A male constable who was driving the car was taken to hospital in a stable condition. New South Wales Premier Chris Minns says the accident is devastating news and has offered his condolences to the officer's family, friends and colleagues. Opposition leader Kelly Sloan says she's heartbroken and says the officer died working while most of us were asleep, protecting the community. New South Wales Police Association President Kevin Morton says it's a tragic day for all police in New South Wales.
5: Tropical storm Nolo has strengthened to a hurricane in the Pacific Ocean as forecasters warn it could bring catastrophic flooding to Hawaii. Meteorologists are warning that Hawaii's Big Island could see rainfall totals of 380 to 500 millimetres, while the island of Maui could also be hit with life-threatening floods. Residents along Mexico's west coast have also been forced to evacuate their homes as the hurricane approaches. The US National Hurricane Center says heavy rain could also cause life-threatening flooding and landslides in Mexico. To sport, AFL Grand Final celebrations began early in Melbourne today with thousands of Brisbane and Fremantle fans taking to the streets for the annual Grand Final parade. The Lions will be looking for their third consecutive premiership at the MCG tomorrow, facing the flagless Dockers. These Lions fans remain confident despite being outnumbered in a sea of purple outside the MCG today.
11: It's fantastic. This is the second three-peat I'll see, so I'm hoping for it tomorrow. It'll be great.
12: Oh, well, we've done it the last few years. I reckon we can do it again.
13: Our reason for living.
14: Yeah. The whole flight was full of Dockers fans. It's good atmosphere.
5: The Sydney Swans have stated that all five of the players they suspended at the end of the season for a serious breach of club behavioural standards will remain eligible to win their club champion award. But Isaac Heaney, Chad Warner, Nick Blakey, James Jordan and Riley Bice have chosen not to attend the awards night on October the 1st. Heaney is the favourite to win the club champion award, which would be his third in a row. And in the NRL, Roosters halfback Sam Walker has been named for tonight's grand final qualifier against the Dolphins at Lang Park. He returns 1 month after having ankle surgery. To the weather for this afternoon, isolated showers in the far northeast. The chance of showers or thunderstorms about the southern and central areas. There's the chance of a storm in Sydney this afternoon. Partly cloudy day tomorrow. The slight chance of a shower later in the afternoon or evening with a top of 29. Cloudy with shower Sunday, a top of 19. And a possible shower Monday with a top of 20. 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
1: Thanks for joining us. If you're out and about on the roads this afternoon, please do be careful. We have quite a significant storm passing across parts of Sydney. We've had a warning from the Bureau of Meteorology. A severe thunderstorm is likely to produce large hailstones and heavy rainfall that may lead to flash flooding and damaging winds. It was detected first near Penrith and Springwood in the Blue Mountains. It's now moving towards the northeast, forecast to hit Richmond, Windsor and Riverston in about 15 minutes. And Currajong and Wilberforce by about 4:50 p.m. We have spoken to the Bureau. They've told us if a storm does come over your suburb, it will move through pretty quickly. But they've had reports of small hail at the ponds and very strong gusts of wind that came with that storm that passed over the ponds. Looking at the radar here, very heavy around Castle Hill at the moment. So please take care on the roads. Maybe avoid them at the moment altogether. But give us a call if you're stuck in it. 1-300-222-702. Safely, of course, but let us know what you're seeing. I'm getting a text here saying, is Sydney CBD due to get any part of this storm? Look, at the moment, it doesn't look like that will be the case. Based on what I'm seeing here in the weather radar, it's moving quite quickly in a northeasterly direction, so towards Castle Hill, Hornsby, Pimble, up towards Terry Hills, Avalon, that sort of area. It does look as though the Sydney CBD itself and the inner west will escape this storm, but currently very severe heading towards areas like Castle Hill. So let us know what you're seeing, 1300 222 702, and we'll keep you posted on how things are tracking as the afternoon goes on.
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15: Traffic.
1: Derek Peterson from the Transport Management Centre. A bit of water on the road at the moment. People should be taking care

0: due to this storm by the sounds of it, Derek.
1: Hi, Thomas. Yes, good advice. Slow down, take extra care, particularly in places where it's hard to see, sections of Western Sydney, also the Blue Mountains, where that heavy rain has moved through or continues to fall in some areas. In the Blue Mountains, Great Western Highway at Sun Valley, there is water over part of the highway there. That's Sun Valley just near Springwood after the weather moved through there a little bit earlier this afternoon. So traffic is heavy through that area. Must be still some water on the road, so take extra care on that part of the Great Western Highway in particular, Sun Valley near Springwood. Closer to Sydney, our cameras on the M7 show heavy rain and reduced visibility, particularly around Blacktown and Quakers Hill. So allow extra time, slow down, take extra care through that area also. And that will be the case on many of the major roads around that region also. On the M4, eastbound at Eastern Creek, there's been a car crash just near Walgrove Road. One lane closed eastbound on the motorway because of that. At Concord, there's a westbound breakdown on the M4 just near Concord Road. One westbound lane closed until that truck can be moved. At Canley Vale, we have two northbound lanes of the Cumberland Highway closed at the moment. There's been a car crash there. At Revesby, Canterbury Road has reopened after the earlier crash near the River Road. We did have all eastbound lanes closed on Canterbury Road. Two lanes have now reopened, just one lane closed through that area, so you can now get through, but traffic is still fairly heavy. To public transport, no major disruptions at the moment. A reminder to plan ahead for weekend track work. Saturday and Sunday, buses replace trains between Cabramatta and Granville. And Sydney Metro, it will be running between Tallawong and Chatswood, but not running between Chatswood and Sydenham this weekend. You'll need to catch the train instead. Details on public transport at a transport app or the website, transportnsw.info. And traffic information is at livetraffic.com.
0: Okay, thank you very much, Derek Peterson. Appreciate that. Yeah, please take care on the roads this afternoon. I've had a text here saying I'm in North Kellyville. The rain is heavy. The wind is bending the trees. No hail as yet. Another text here from Michael, just leaving Parramatta now. The first clear lightning strikes and drops of rain are falling. The traffic very heavy with everybody trying to get out before the storm. And Fiona, thank you for sending a photo. This is what the storm looks like from Seaforth at 4 minutes past, 5 minutes past four. It looks, I mean, obviously not hitting Seaforth yet, but thank you for the photo texting that in, Fiona. It looks as though it is heading in your direction. If you are experiencing at the moment, provided that you are safe, please give us a call, 1-300-222-702. Pan us a picture of what you're seeing. But just to repeat, a severe thunderstorm likely to produce large hailstones and heavy rainfall. It was first detected near Penrith and Springwood. It is heading in a northeasterly direction. It does look very heavy, according to my radar in front of me, around the Castle Hill Hills District at the moment, and forecast to hit Richmond, Windsor and Riverston in about 10 minutes' time, Currajong and Wilberforce in about 40 minutes' time. Paint us a picture of what you're seeing around Sydney at the moment. I'd love to hear from you, 1-300-222-702, and you can send me a text as well, 0467-922-702.
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0: I'll keep you posted on that weather warning, but please do take care on the roads this afternoon. If a storm does come over your suburb, we've been told by the Bureau of Meteorology today that it should move through pretty quickly. It is moving quite fast in a northeasterly direction. I'll keep you posted on that, but take care if you're out and about, or maybe avoid travel if you're particularly in that lower Blue Mountains, Western Sydney area. The Hawkesbury region at the moment, the Hills District, maybe avoid travel until that storm passes over. We'll return to that soon. This afternoon, New South Wales Police Commissioner Mal Lanyon paid tribute to 20-year-old Constable Mia Lay, who died in a car accident in Redfern last night on her way to our reported vehicle theft in Glebe. She was stationed with the South Sydney Local Area Command and had only graduated from the Police Academy last May.
4: To Mia, thank you for your courage. Thank you for choosing to join the New South Wales Police Force, and thank you for serving the community of New South Wales. You will not be forgotten.
0: Okay, it's Police Commissioner Mal Lanyon. An emotional press conference this afternoon. What we know is this: at 1:30 a.m., the marked police car that Constable Mia Lay was travelling in crashed into a tree on Gibbon Street in Redfern. She died at the scene. A 24-year-old male constable driving the car was taken to hospital with facial injuries, and an investigation into the crash is underway now. ABC reporter Ethan Ricks has been following

0: historian, joins us on the line. Ethan, an emotional press conference this afternoon, wasn't it?
1: Yeah, g'day, Tom. Well, you could feel the emotion, you could hear the emotion in the voices of the New South Wales Police Commissioner, Mal Lanyon, and the Police Minister, Yasmin Catley, as they spoke about Constable Mia Lay, paid tribute to her and spoke about the kind of person that she was, a beloved member of the South Sydney Area Command and someone with an incredibly promising career ahead of her, all tragically cut short. And in this press conference, you could hear the police commissioner sometimes stumbled over his words, caught up in the emotion, and you could tell he was certainly in pain speaking about a colleague of his who was so early on in her career and in the prime of her life, tragically cut short like this.
0: Yeah, here's the Police Minister, Yasmin Catley, who, as you say, Ethan, spoke about meeting with Constable Lay's parents.
2: Their description of Mia's love, her love of being a police officer, it's what she wanted to do and she loved her job. Her mother said she was in such a good place. She was loving life. She had been away with her partner just in the last week and had had a wonderful time. And I have to say, her parents were very generous in the circumstances, but they wanted us to know and wanted the people of New South Wales to know that she loved her job and she loved being a member of the New South Wales Police Force.
0: Police Minister Yasmin Catley there. Ethan Ricks, what's known about what led to the crash? So we know that they were responding in a marked car under lights and sirens to a reported car theft. Is that right?
1: Yeah, that's right. We don't know too much about what has caused the crash, and that is still under investigation. But police say that they were called to a reported car theft in Glebe. They responded to that under lights and sirens. They were making their way down Gibbons Street in Redfern when this crash took place. They collided with a tree, and obviously Constable Mia Lay died at the scene, and her driver, the 24-year-old male constable, was taken to hospital in a stable condition. Also adding on to what Minister Catley said earlier, that she had just gotten back from a holiday with her partner. We also understand that her partner is a police officer, and she was actually just coming off a stint stationed at his police area command on the eastern beaches as well, just obviously adding another layer of just devastating tragedy to this whole incident.
0: Yeah, and the images of the car are quite confronting. They really show the impact of the crash, don't they? Now, obviously, this will be subject of a critical incident investigation, Ethan, as per protocol. What's involved in that?
1: Yeah, well, a critical incident investigation takes place when there is a death or a serious injury involving a New South Wales police officer. So police will conduct this investigation. It will have the oversight of the Professional Standards Command. It will also have the oversight of LEC, which is the Law Enforcement Conduct Commission, who will review this investigation and follow it as it proceeds. Now, we heard from the officers and we also heard from Deputy Commissioner Dave Hudson, who spoke about how the crash investigation team were looking into this, assisting with the investigation. They said they will look to give some answers to the family and the broader policing community as quickly as they could.
0: Okay, here's the Commissioner Mal Lanyon.
3: When officers are actually travelling on urgent duty, when they have lights and sirens on, they're exempt under the Australian road rules, so they can exceed the speed limit. But we need to understand the circumstances. As the Commissioner, what I'm keen to do is to make sure our officers are as safe as possible. And the best way and the only way to do that is to examine these scenes thoroughly so that we understand what happened.
0: Okay, Commissioner Mal Lanyon there, Ethan Ricks. The Commissioner did also speak a little bit about the rules for police driving under lights and sirens, didn't he?
1: Yeah, he did, and exactly what the rules are. Obviously, police officers, as we know, lights and sirens are exempt from those rules. I think they can be more nuanced in terms of certain levels of experience when it comes to police officers, but that's all forming part of an investigation. We're not even clear exactly how fast this car was going when this crash took place and what caused it. We did see a bit later on around midday today that police officers who were investigating were actually doing something called skid tests, where they drive down the same road and hit the brakes pretty hard. You can hear the skidding as that takes place. They're trying to map out exactly what has taken place, the condition of the road, see if that falls into part of their investigation. But at the moment, they're still very much in the infancy. They're still looking into exactly what caused this situation.
0: Okay, we appreciate you coming on, Ethan. Thank you very much. Ethan Ricks, following that story, ABC reporter, and a tragic story today for New South Wales Police, the death of 20-year-old Constable Mia Lay.
4: ABC Radio, severe weather information.

0: Yeah, take care of the roads this afternoon. I've got a report here on the M4. Lots of lightning around at the moment. Fork lightning is a report we're receiving, so you might be aware of that. You might be seeing it. If you have, give me a call, 1300 222 702. A severe thunderstorm is passing across parts of Sydney, likely to produce large hailstones and heavy rainfall that may lead to flash flooding and damaging winds. This was first detected near Penrith and Springwood. It seems to have eased a little bit over the Blue Mountains. Now, in fact, it seems to have completely eased over the Blue Mountains. The Bureau has told us it is a fast-moving storm. It should pass over quickly. It has just passed over Penrith. At the moment, we see Castle Hill, that area around the Hills District, the worst affected. It should hit areas like Richmond, Windsor and Riverston soon. I've been told 20 past four, so potentially within a couple of minutes. Currajong and Wilberforce by 4:50pm, moving in a northeasterly direction. Speaking of the Blue Mountains, Susan, you're in Valley Heights in the Mid-Mountains. Tell us what you experienced there. It seems like the storm, the worst is over now, Susan.
1: Oh, yes, it's gone. It's gone down the hill.
0: What was it like?
1: Pretty ferocious.
0: And tell me, was there any damage? What did you see where you are?
1: No, there's no damage here. I just rang to say I had cleaned out a pond yesterday and the day before, and it was empty of water this morning, and it's now got 30 centimetres of water in it.
0: 30 centimetres. And it seems like this all happened very quickly, didn't it,
1: yeah,
0: Susan?
1: Yeah, in about an hour.
0: In about an hour?
1: It was less than an hour, yeah.
0: Wow. But yeah, is there a lot of...
1: ferocious.
0: I can imagine. Is there a lot of debris on the road, that sort of thing? Should people take care if they're driving out and about?
1: I'm in my house, so I can't see any damage around us, and actually there's blue sky coming over now. But I don't know what it's like out on the highway.
0: Yeah, okay.
1: It's gone.
0: Okay, well, that's
1: glad
0: good.
1: It's gone because it was scary.
0: Yeah, we were getting a lot of texts from the Mid-Blue Mountains area. Susan, thank you very much. Joining us here from Valley Heights in the Mid-Blue Mountains. And Susan points out something that we have been told by the Bureau. If it does come your way, it's moving quite quickly in a northeasterly direction. The Blue Mountains already seeing blue sky. Now, half an hour ago, I was talking about a ferocious storm around Springwood, Warramoo, Valley Heights, those areas. Blue sky there now. It seems to be mostly over around Penrith as well. We're looking at the moment around Castle Hill, Borkham Hills at Hills District, heading towards Hornsby as well, Richmond and Windsor. You might experience it soon too. Teresa's texted in saying, is it coming to the Avalon Palm Beach area? Look, I can't be precise about this, Teresa, but I do have the weather radar in front of me. It is heading in that northeasterly direction, soon to hit Hornsby, Pymble, Terry Hills that area. So perhaps Avalon, the Palm Beach area, could experience it as well. Tom Saunders will be joining us in about 10 minutes and we'll be asking him about that.
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3: You're with Thomas O'Reedy.
0: It's 20 past four. Thanks for joining us. I'll keep you posted on the storm. But for now, a class action is underway in the Supreme Court, brought by former students of the International College of Management in Sydney. Now, if you're not familiar with the college itself, its location is quite famous. The campus sits on St. Patrick's Estate in this beautiful old sort of gothic-looking building at the top of Darley Road in Manly. You might have seen the exterior shots of it in the Great Gatsby, actually. Students at the private college say their degrees were not professionally accredited. The college denies that. The ABC's national education reporter, Connor Duffy, has been looking into this and joins us now. Connor, tell us about the magnitude of this. How many students are involved and what have you heard from them?
4: Right now there's 10 students, Tom. They all completed the Bachelor of Property Management Valuation and Development at the International College of Management Sydney, or ICMS. And they say they were shocked to discover after graduating that the course wasn't accredited with the Australian Property Institute. That's the industry standard for property valuers, and it's necessary for having places like major banks recognise your work as a property valuer, as well as getting your degree recognised overseas. The students say this has had a huge impact on them. They spent between $50,000 and $100,000 on the degree. And they say they've, you know, discovered that they're going to have to do more study basically to progress beyond entry-level jobs as property valuers. One international student told me her family had borrowed money for her to undertake the degree and she's now working in hospitality instead. The lead plaintiff, Tessa Coddington, told me she's now paying again to do essentially the same subjects as part of a university diploma. And it's these kind of costs that the students are seeking to recoup in the class action.
0: Now, Connor, I mentioned the college, the international

0: qualifications and that the course is recognised by a different professional body called the Australian Valuers Institute. They also said that their overall employment outcomes for the course rated above the national average. So that was their defence of the degree.
1: Connor, I feel like this is part of a bigger story, right? Does this cast a revealing light perhaps about the reliability of qualifications of these private colleges? And I wonder whether potential parents and students should be aware of the risks before handing over sometimes tens of thousands of dollars to these institutions.
0: Yeah, you're absolutely right, Tom. Look, most professional accrediting organisations have lists of recognised degrees, and for students and their parents, it's worth checking first if professional accreditation is required in the field that you're looking to go into, and then making sure that your degree is on the list. And if it says that it's under assessment or pending, you know, it's worth keeping in mind that it may not actually get accreditation, because I've seen several cases now where these bodies have knocked back courses. Interestingly, the International College of Management Sydney now has a disclaimer on this degree on their website, noting the lack of professional accreditation for property values that they put up this year. The students in the class action are arguing that this isn't enough, though, that when you're deciding whether or not to study somewhere, you're often in Year 12 and you're not really sure what the implications of all of this are, or really understand how important accreditation could be. And before I leave you, Tom, I should say it's not just private colleges too. We've seen similar cases now at three public universities. The lawyers, as well as one expert I spoke to today, said there's some legal grey areas here that need some more regulatory attention to ensure students and parents aren't investing that precious time and money in something that's going to leave them deeply dissatisfied.
1: Yeah, an important warning, Connor. Thank you very much. Connor Duffy there, the ABC's National Education Reporter, joining us on his investigation. More on the ABC News website this afternoon into the International College of Management, Sydney.
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1: It's 25 past four. Thomas Ariti with you on Drive. Take care on the roads this afternoon. We do have a severe storm passing across parts of Sydney, heading in a northeasterly direction, currently in the Hills District, predominantly around Castle Hill, moving quickly towards Hornsby. If you're in the Hawkesbury, Richmond, Windsor, and soon Kurrajong and Wilberforce, you should experience this storm. Albeit maybe quickly, swiftly at about 10 to 5, but the Bureau has told us if a storm does come over your suburb, it will move through pretty quickly. Now, Malcolm, good afternoon. You live in Wimberley in the mountains, don't you? But you're in Windsor now. How are things now where you are?
6: Okay, I left Wimberley under torrential rain and massive lightning strikes, like winds just striking around my house. The conditions down through Yarramundi were fine. There wasn't a great deal of rain. Richmond clear. I'm now at McGrath's Hill heading towards Vineyard, no rain. So, but yeah, I'm working in Riverston tonight, so it could be interesting.
1: Yeah, it sounds pretty hairy. That road from Wimberley down towards Yarramundi in the Hawkesbury, that winding road, that would have been pretty hairy in a storm like that.
6: It was pretty hairy around the hairpins because there was just a lot of water across the road. But it was light. It wasn't heavy water across the road. But the only damage I saw literally was some of the leaves being, and small branches being knocked off trees, but that's it.
1: Okay.
6: There's nothing major. So,
1: well,
6: yeah, the road should be clear on the way back up now, but traffic going west out of McGrath's Hill is pretty heavy as usual. So.
1: Yeah, as usual part of Friday afternoon, though, isn't it? Look, Malcolm, take care on the roads this afternoon, mate. Thanks for calling up.
6: Certainly will. Thank you.
1: Appreciate it. Malcolm in Windsor there, looking okay around that Windsor region at the moment, but pretty hairy earlier in Wimberley. We are now hearing reports of blue skies over the Blue Mountains, and that casts a revealing light in the fact that this could be a very quick storm. But if you're in the Hills District and around the Hornsby area, I've had some people saying, is it going to hit Avalon Palm Beach? Look, based on the trajectory of this storm and the weather radar, that could be the case in the coming hour or so. But Tom Saunders will be here soon, and he'll tell us more. It is time now for business and finance. Steve Dagley in from Comsec. Good afternoon.
7: Happy Friday, Thomas. And

0: to you too. A bit of a slow end to the week for the Aussie markets.
1: It was actually two straight days of declines where I've got the ASX 200 falling by about 0.4%, which means we've actually fallen now for four consecutive weeks. And with just a few days left this month, it's been quite a difficult September. We're down 4.5% this month alone after five consecutive months of gains. A lot has happened, of course, over the course of the week. But the fact that we've had interest rates lifting globally, the US-Iran conflict is continuing, oil prices are up about 60% this year, and motorists are paying, you know, more, of course, at the bows than there were earlier this year. All of these things haven't been helping markets either.
0: Okay. Any big movers on the market today, Steve?
1: Yeah, there were some. I mean, quite a lot of money being paid out in dividends, actually, over the course of the week. That continues to We had Woolies and Woodside, one of the largest energy stocks in our market, both paying investors dividends. We've also heard from Healius today, the pathology group. This is a company that was hitting record highs around during COVID because they were conducting so many PCR tests, and their shares hit a high of about $5.12 at the time back in 2021. They're trading at 38 cents today, so they've fallen heavily. So they've agreed to sell a business called Agilex, a biolabs business, for about $160 million. They're trying to simplify things on that front. So they managed to lift by about 5%. We've also had a few underperformers. The Star Entertainment Group down another 8% today. It received a regulatory update saying that it was advised by the New South Wales Independent Casino Commission that the suspension of its license has been extended until June next year. So it fell quite heavily.
0: Okay, what's ahead next week, Steve?
1: It's going to be a big week. I think the main thing to watch will be the Reserve Bank interest rate decision, which is going to be, of course, Tuesday afternoon at 2:30 p.m. our time. Now, the market's pricing in a 90% chance that there'll be a rate hike, the fourth lift of 2026, if that ends up being the case. Now, 29 economists were surveyed by Bloomberg on this, and all of them are expecting a rate hike. So that means that if we get anything but a rate hike on Tuesday, I think that's going to surprise markets quite significantly Tuesday afternoon and through to the end of the week. A lot of money paid out in dividends as well, so Tuesday is going to be the big day with about $6.5 billion to be distributed in one day, mainly from CBA and Fortescue Metals, but there'll be others like Super Retail Group, TPG and the like. And then a day after this, on Wednesday, we've got an important monthly update on inflation. So it is a day after that decision on rates, but it is going to be important, an important consideration for what the Reserve Bank thinking is for rate hikes later this year. So we'll be five full weeks before we get the next interest rate decision by the RBA on Melbourne Cup Day in early November. But that's going to be one of the things to watch quite carefully.
0: And how are the All Ords and the Aussie dollar looking this afternoon?
1: We've got the Aussie dollar a little firmer than where it was earlier today. It's sitting at 70.2 US, also a bit higher against the euro, the pound and the kiwi. Did lose a little bit of ground against the yen. As far as the All Ords is concerned, down about 50 points or 0.5% now at 8,845.
0: Good on you, Steve. Thank you very much. Steve Dagley in there from CommSec.
2: 702 ABC Sydney.
0: Traffic. At 29 to 5, Jeff Wallace at ATN. Good afternoon. A bit's happening on the roads this afternoon, mate.
3: Well, there's a lot happening on the M5, Thomas. I was watching a garbage truck. A small fire it had just behind the cabin. It was taking out lane 2 and 3 of the M5 Milperra approaching Henry Lawson Drive, but they're able to move it off the M5, freeing up all lanes, but heavy traffic coming off the M5 East. The storm's been hitting hard. I've been watching around the M7. Heavy rain, lightning. Currently, the storm's at the back of the northwest, Hornsby and Castle Hill and Canley Vale. Earlier crash northbound Cumberland Highway, St John's Road. I'm Jeff Wallace from ATN.
0: Thank you, Jeff. Appreciate that. And just a reminder of track work this weekend on the Sydney Metro as well. So Metro services will not run between Chatswood and Sydenham. Services run between Tallawong and Chatswood only.
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2: with Thomas O'Reilly.
0: I paused there when I said Sydenham because that was one of the suburbs that came up in our suburbs pronounced incorrectly chat an hour ago. People say Sydenham. Nah, it's good old Sydenham. It's time for some news headlines. Adam Storey, good afternoon.
5: Afternoon, Thomas. The Prime Minister has referenced the recent open AI hack of Medicare at the UN General Assembly as he repeated his call for AI regulation. Anthony Albanese has identified climate change and AI as two key global challenges just 2 days after the US President told the same forum both concerns were a hoax. The Premier says the death of a young police officer in inner Sydney last night is terrible news for police officers across the state. 20-year-old Mia Lay died when the marked car she was travelling in hit a tree on Gibbon Street in Redfern at about 1:30 this morning. And Sydney Star Casino will have its license suspended for another 9 months so its leadership can resolve lingering cultural issues identified by the New South Wales Casino Regulator. There'll be more news at 5 o'clock.
0: Thank you very much, Adam Story. Thanks for the text about this storm. Storm's past Penrith, this listener says, but it does not look good to the northeast of Penrith. We usually miss the brunt of it as it passes over the Blue Mountains. Bill has texted in with an update on Valley Heights in the mid-Blue Mountains. Basically, a heavy rainstorm with a light sprinkling of pea-sized hail. The wind's very strong. Bill says, I measured 60 millimetres of rain. The storm 2 weeks ago on Saturday was much worse than this one, though, Bill says. The storm 2 weeks ago blew down two trees in my street. Yet it does appear as though it is passing over quite quickly as well. From this listener, the storm is still in Quakers Hill. The hail is gone, but the storm is well and truly still above us. Tom Saunders, I'll bring you in now. This storm looks pretty severe. What's the latest that you've seen?
6: Yeah, just looking at the radar, it does. In fact, the echo signature coming back for the radar is at the very highest level, which is typically an indication it's either absolute torrential rain or it's hail or it's both. But it sounds like we're getting a bit of both, some hail and also the torrential rain. Now, the core of the storm is sort of over about Dural at the moment. So it's sort of halfway between about Hornsby and Windsor. And it is tracking slowly towards the north-northeast. So the worst of it is sort of north of Blacktown at the moment. And yeah, between that sort of Castle Hill and Dural area, and it will continue to track slowly to the north over the next hour or so. So there is a warning in place for damaging winds, for large hail, for heavy rain, and also for flash flooding. We don't have too many observations just yet, although Penrith did pick up 12 millimetres, but I'm sure directly under that storm, you're probably seeing a lot more than 12 millimetres.
0: Okay, yeah, well, we've had a few people asking whether it's going to make the central coast, Tom. Any view on that?
6: It's more inland, and because of the direction it's moving, it's not quite heading towards the coast. It's more moving parallel to the coast at the moment. So perhaps the Central Coast hinterland, yeah, maybe. But, okay, look, it's moving pretty slowly, which means it might peter out before it gets that far north.
0: When you say moving slowly, we have had an observation from some people saying that it hit them, but then it sort of passed quite quickly. Blue skies already in the Blue Mountains. Is that what's likely to happen? So if the storm does come over your suburb, it'll move through your suburb pretty quickly?
6: Yeah, look, I would argue for a thunderstorm, it's moving very slowly. Thunderstorms, I'm looking at an hour's worth of radar, and in that 1 hour, it's basically gone from Blacktown to Dural. That's a very slow-moving thunderstorm. But it's not like an East Coast low where you've got heavy rain for 2 days. So it's sort of a little bit subjective, you could say.
0: Okay, Tom, thanks for the update. Appreciate that. We'll see you on the news tonight. Tom Saunders there. John's on the line. John, what have you experienced out there driving around this afternoon?
7: Well, I sort of outrun the storm by going through the North Connects tunnel. It was pouring with rain on the M7, M2 before we went into the tunnel. And I'm now just going past Hornsby on the M1 and I haven't even got my wipers on. So there's blue sky out to the northeast.
0: Really? That's interesting because I'm looking at the radar at the moment and at least according to this radar, Hornsby should be getting at least a little bit of rain soon. But you're seeing blue skies there.
7: Just gone past Hornsby. I'm heading to sort of Mount Cola on the M1 and there's blue sky to the north. So, and I haven't even got my wipers on, so.
0: There you go.
7: And they were going hell for leather before we came into the North Connects. So.
0: It's always everyone's hope. A hailstorm hits and you can suddenly end up in a tunnel to escape it all. Well, yeah. I'm glad you've got no hail damage with the car, John. Thanks for calling up. Appreciate it.
7: Good on you. Cheers.
0: Good on you. Bye. Cheers. Thanks a lot. Yeah, Helen in Camarais texted in saying it looks like the city of Sydney will not be affected by this storm. Is that right? Yeah, Helen, that would certainly look to be the case at the moment. It doesn't look like the CBD will even experience much rain at all. It's interesting what we just heard there about Hornsby. It does look as though it's passing just to the north of Hornsby now. I was saying Castle Hill before. The worst is over for the Hills District, heading still in a northeasterly direction. So I'll keep you posted on that storm, but do take care if you're on the roads this afternoon. 23 to 5.
8: He's got the first swing and the catch taken.
9: Out. She scores! Australia have won. And they are the champions.
10: That was extraordinary.
9: Game, set, bingo!
0: Matt Carmichael, good afternoon. Exciting times, mate.
11: The best time of the year, Tom. I love this when we get to late September and it's AFL Grand Final, the NRL prelims are normally amazing games and it's a it just makes you feel happy. The weather's nice, except for the little thunderstorms. But it's, yeah, it's great, mate.
0: It is really great. Now, look, I feel, I just want to play a bit of music, because I, correct me if I'm wrong, but I reckon,

The AFL does themes particularly well. If you're an NRL or an AFL fan, I think the one thing that the AFL has over the NRL is its footy themes. You've got this one. Let's play the Brisbane Lions. This one's for you, Matt, as a proud Brisbane resident.

There you go. And we tried, Matt, to sing this one a couple of weeks ago, but I reckon we could let the band do it.

0: I wonder if we have any Frio or Lions fans listening. Put your case to us. Will Brisbane get the old heave-ho from the Dockers?
1: What about the shred, that little shred guitar in the Frio Dockers song? Yeah. I think that just adds a beautiful...
0: It's I bagged it out a couple of weeks ago, but it's growing on me, the Frio Dockers song.
1: I'm a huge fan. But about Melbourne today? There's just a sea of purple. Like speaking of a couple of friends who are down there, the atmosphere is amazing. So tens of thousands of Dockers fans have appeared in Melbourne, and there's a lot of Brisbane Lions fans. They've got the old connection with Fitzroy that helps them out as well. So,
0: That's really true. I forgot about that. Give us a call if you're a Frio or a Lions fan. If you're listening, what do you reckon? 1-300-222-702. I'd love to hear from you. That's a really good point. What was that?
1: The other thing too, let us know if you're a Swans fan or a Giants fan. I saw someone put up a map of Australia today where it basically had Queensland's Brisbane Lions, and then the rest of the country's purple. So apparently everybody else is going for the Dockers.
0: Everyone's going for the Dockers. But the Fitzroy, of course, Brisbane Lions formed in the 90s and an amalgamation, Brisbane Bears and Fitzroy Lions. So, that Melbourne connection is really interesting. I hadn't thought of. That was just my way of showing off my AFL knowledge, Matt.
1: There you go.
0: But what do you reckon? Is there a clear front runner here?
1: I don't think so. I think the one thing with the Lions, and, this is their fourth grand final in a row, They play the MCG really well. Like it suits their game, and they're just absolutely stacked with talent. They had a bad start to the year. I think they were 6 wins, 6 losses. Remember the game where the Giants put about 100 on them in one quarter.
0: Yeah.
1: But they've won about 12. I think they're 12-2 coming into the grand final, so they're in form. Obviously, they had that good result with Lachie Neal having his appeal successful, so that they're at full strength. They love the grand final day. They know the MCG, where for the Dockers, it's pretty new territory for a lot of their players. So that's probably the big question. They've both lost in the final series, both these two teams. So they've felt like Sydney beat the Lions, and then the Dockers had that loss to Hawthorn, and here they are in the grand final. Frio, as we've seen against the Swans, they've got some powerful forwards like Tracy and Voss. That Luke Jackson is in amazing form for them. So I think, and then Shai Bolton, one of the absolute wizards of the competition. He could be the X factor tomorrow.
0: Yeah, it'd be interesting. Frio haven't won before. I like that fairy tale story, but that's a big question, isn't it? Are they going to be fit? Are they going to be up to a grand final? I guess we'll wait and see. Hey, Paddy is with us from Lidcombe. G'day, Paddy. Now, how are you feeling about the match? What's your heart telling you?
2: Well, I am a foundation member of the Giants, and my heart is definitely with Frio, because it's not a dissimilar story to us. We've had one unsuccessful tilt at a premiership in 2019. Here we are 7 years later, so I'd love to see Frio get up on their second go. That means that we might have a chance on our second go. But my heart, my head says that the Lions look pretty good. I watched both games on the weekend, and I thought the Lions looked better of the two.
0: Yeah, I'm with you. I'm a GWS man as well, and that grand final was devastating way back when. But you're right. I like your glass half full approach. If Frio can do it, that looks good for GWS. Good one, Paddy. Yeah. We'll see what happens. Hey, thanks for calling up. Paddy there in Lidcombe. His heart says one thing, logic says another. I guess we'll wait and see. Now, Matt Carmichael, the NRL. I don't know what pretty... Honestly, Dolphins, Roosters tonight, Panthers, Knights on Sunday. I'm going to the Sunday match. Let's try to make some predictions here. I don't know if I can.
1: I think I'm going to take the soft option, Tom, and it's the teams coming off the fresh, the two teams that are fresh and didn't have to play last week and have the home advantage. I think the Dolphins can beat the Roosters. I still have that question mark over Sam Walker. That's a huge one for them. And then I just thought of this too. If the Roosters were to lose, it's the end of Daly Cherry Evans in the NRL.
0: And
1: he's been, what a wonderful person he's been and career he's had. But I just lean to them, and then I think Penrith have just got that. They've got the game that suffocates you, and Newcastle have been fantastic, particularly in the finals. They've been defending really well, so I reckon that one might be a bit of a low-scoring battle. And then, of course, as well, the question mark then, how's Nathan's foot? We saw him in awful pain towards the end of their last game, so I just have to go that way. But what about Penrith, the old grand final paranoia, putting the big tarp up around their field so you can't see what they're up to, Tom.
0: What? I don't know about that. What's going on with that?
1: They put big black tarp up around, all up around their field out there at Penrith, at their centre of excellence. So no one can
0: see them train.
1: You can't see them in their training.
0: No way.
1: They haven't been the easiest team to cover during this big dynasty run. When it gets to finals, they don't want you around. They hate having cameras around. They don't want you to see what's going on. And yeah, it's been a bit of a trademark for them. They've locked themselves way out the back there at Panthers and go about it. There's something they don't want people to see at the moment.
0: There you go. All right. Hey, Wendy in Balmain, just back to the AFL. I'm a Swanee, a barracking for Frio. May they win. Noosa listener Lee, thanks for texting in. Can't wait to hear the Lions theme after they win on Saturday afternoon. Go Lions. So we've got a mixed bag on the text line this afternoon. Hey, NRLW as well, Matt. Roosters, Raiders, Titans, Broncos in their prelims.
1: Roosters on the path. What looks like they could be going for one of those undefeated premiership. They've been awesome. I think they'll probably be too good for the Raiders, who are in their first final series. Titans have only lost once this year, so they play the Broncos. The Broncos have been very good since Ali Brigginshaw, their great player, came back from suspension. So that's a harder one to pick, I reckon. And again, one of my absolute favourite players of rugby league in the past 10 years or so has been Millie Elliott. She's for the Roosters and is retiring this season. I'd love to see Millie go out with the premiership again. She's been one of the absolute superstars who's led this NRLW era. So.
0: Yeah, it's exciting times in both, isn't it? We'll see what happens. Now, sorry to switch back and forth, but just in the AFL as well, I forgot to ask you about the Swans, this so-called, I don't know about using this Pullman 5 reference, but that is what they're called. They're all eligible, aren't they, for the club's best and fairest, but they won't attend the Bob Skilton medal night.
1: Yeah, the club's just clarified that this afternoon. So those players, they're under the rules for the Bob Skilton medal, the club best and fairest, they are still eligible, and Isaac Heaney would probably nearly be the favourite to win that award. So if he does win it, he won't be there to receive it because those five players with Warner, Blakey, Bice and Jordan, they've asked not to attend and the Swans have said, yes, don't worry about coming. So that obviously is still all ongoing with the investigation with police and everything too.
0: Now, thank you for this text I've received. What about the Socceroos? Yes, I completely agree. Socceroos, Brazil in Townsville tonight. That is going to be very interesting. Can our young guns handle Brazil, the mighty Brazil?
1: Well, there's like Vinny Jr. and Joao Pedro, and Rafinha is on fire in the European season so far. How about having them come to Australia? This is so exciting. Lucky Townsville and lucky Brisbane get to have Brazil play against the Socceroos. And Nestor Iracundo was talking, I think yesterday or the day before, he's very excited for the opportunity to show what he can do against Brazil. And then there's young Harrington and Riley McGree, who unluckily missed out on the World Cup, he's here. So great opportunity for these young Socceroos to show what they've got against Brazil. And they've been talking themselves up a little bit, our guys too, Tom, which I think is pretty cool to hear.
0: Yeah, that is nice. That camaraderie is nice, isn't it? Hey, in the cricket, Australia beaten our first one day versus South Africa.
1: Yeah.

0: batting the problem again, Tom. It's in all formats at the moment, so they couldn't chase down 298, and there was an amazing catch taken by a big Marco Jansen, who's about the 6'8", almost praying mantis-looking South African all-rounder. He took an absolute screamer on the boundary, but, yeah, just the batting let the Aussies down there in that first game.
1: Enjoy the weekend. I don't know where to start, but have fun, and we'll chat again soon. Thanks so much.
0: Have a great time at the footy on Sunday.
1: Oh, it'll be great. Yeah, can't wait. Good on you, mate. Thank you very much. Matt Carmichael there with the latest in sport, and what an exciting weekend of sport ahead. This just in from the Bureau of Meteorology. We've just been told severe thunderstorms in that warning area have now temporarily eased. However, the redevelopment of severe thunderstorms remains possible. The Bureau says the situation's been closely monitored and further detailed warnings will be issued as necessary. I've got the rain radar in front of me. It does look like as though it's eased, but around that Castle Hill, Hornsby, Blacktown area, you at the very least should still be experiencing a bit of rain. I'm looking out my window here in Parramatta Square. A bit of rain, a few umbrellas out there at the moment as well. A few trendy raincoats, but nothing severe here. But you should still be experiencing some rain. We have been told, though, that those thunderstorm warnings at the very least have eased. I'll keep you posted on that.
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1: Traffic. But there is a lot going on the roads this afternoon. It's Schofields on Schofields Road approaching Railway Terrace. A three-car crash, one of two westbound lanes currently closed. In the North Connects tunnel, a car's broken down. One of two southbound lanes are closed in the M11. At Concord on the M4, at the Concord Road off-ramp, a truck has broken down. Heavy traffic conditions and significant delays westbound. One of three westbound lanes currently closed. And at Bell, on the Darling Causeway, this is significant because it's the detour over the Blue Mountains at Chifley Road. It's okay northbound, but just some road damage they're working on affecting northbound traffic at the moment, and a traffic affected in both directions nearby and Clarence, also on Chifley Road. That detour over the mountains near Pitt Pony Lane, just be aware of some road damage in the area there.
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1: And while we're on the topic of transport, just a reminder of track work this weekend on the Sydney Metro as well. Metro services will not run between Chatswood and Sydenham. Services will be running between Tallawong and Chatswood only. It's 10 minutes to 5. All right, for lovers of fat bears, this is the best week of the year. Who doesn't love a fat bear? It is Fat Bear Week in Alaska. It's an annual tournament that celebrates the survival and the health of brown bears in Alaska's Katmai National Park. So this is how it works. A selection of the park's chunkiest bears and bear families face off, feasting on rich sockeye salmon to build vital fat reserves for their winter hibernation. And this is huge. You can watch them online. Last year, more than 1.5 million people from more than 100 countries voted for their favourite bear. These bears have become global internet celebrities, and voting's open until the 29th of September. So we're going to take you to southern Alaska now to see how they're going. Matt Johnson is the program manager at Katmai National Park, who is with us now. Matt Johnson, thanks for joining us.
4: Thanks for having me. I appreciate it.
1: There are 16 chubby contenders this year, aren't they? How are they going at the moment?
4: Going well. It's down to 8 bears. Something unexpected happened. The champion, number 32 Chunk, was bounced out of the competition by number 164, Bucky. So that was an unexpected surprise.
1: How does a bear get bounced out of the competition? What do you mean by that?
4: It was defeated, outvoted. Chunk lost in a matchup with number 164, Bucky. More people voted for Bucky as their favorite fat bear than voted for Chunk.
1: Okay, so tell us how it works. People are progressively voting throughout the week, are they? And every so often a bear gets removed from the competition based on the votes.
4: Yes, it's a bracket-style competition where the bears are matched up against each other. And people vote for their favorite bear at fatbearweek.org. And audiences learn about the lives and histories of the bears and gain a greater understanding of the park ecosystem. So each day, there's a different matchup, and the bear with the most votes advances. The champion is chosen on September 29th.
1: Is one of them getting particularly fat at the moment, Matt? Do we have a clear front runner?
4: It looks like Bucky has a lot of energy going for him. He's a large male. He's about 9 years old and very popular at the moment. So I'd have to say that he's the favorite for now. My favorite, however, is number 89, Backpack. A more introverted bear. He doesn't fight so often, but he's also a little older.
1: Okay, so Backpack's your choice, but Bucky's doing pretty well. Can you walk us through, in all seriousness, why they're doing this? Because it's about preparing for winter hibernation, isn't it?
4: Yes, the key for these bears is the salmon run. It's one of the healthiest salmon runs, wild salmon runs, is left on the planet. And these bears are focusing, keying in on Brooks Falls, Brooks Camp in particular. And they need to feed on enough salmon to survive the winter. They need, for a successful hibernation, they need to consume about 30% of their body weight, gain that many pounds. And typically, bears start off the year at about 900 pounds. That's about, 450 kilos. And they end up weighing about 1,200 pounds by the end of the summer. That's about 600 kilos.
1: Wow, that's absolutely amazing. So this is based on online votes, as you say. If it works out that way, it won't necessarily be the fattest bear that wins, will it? It's the bear that everyone likes.
4: That's true. It's not only the pounds that you put on, but also charm. You have to have a good story, and you have to appear on camera. And these bears, they are very likable. People love watching them. And it's so amazing to see them. They each have different personalities. They have different styles. You know, some bears will wait underneath the falls for fish to come down. Other bears on top of the falls waiting to grab fish. They're snorkelers. There's divers, dash and grab. They each have different styles and personalities.
1: Tell us how it's evolved, because it started in 2014. It was a one-day celebration back then, wasn't it? But these bears have become internet celebrities, haven't they? More than 1 million people vote in this.
4: That's right. More than close to 2 million last year voted, and from 100 different countries around the world, and articles have been written. They've reached millions of people on their own, and they're over 800. The webcams that are set up in the park, people tune in, and they can tune in from wherever they are in their living room and watch these bears. You get addicted to it. They're so charming, and each one has a story. There's a author, a writer, Barry Lopez, who said that people sometimes need stories more than food to stay alive. And so it's true with these bears, too. They need a good story.
1: Yeah. I've been reading that there are more bears, unusually large sockeye salmon runs this year as well. Whole bear families are being included. Is this a bigger fat bear week than normal?
4: And it's because the salmon run was so great last year. And this year, the key story is that there are more cubs than usual because of there were so many salmon last year. So a new generation is showing up, and cubs, more than 30, appeared at Brooks Falls this year, including many triplets.
1: Does the winning bear get anything as a prize, Matt, or is it the honor of being everyone's favorite fat bear?
4: That's the honor of being famous.
1: To a couple of million people, as you say. Hey, look, I hope it continues to go well, Matt. A pleasure speaking with you. Thank you very much.
4: Thank you so much for having me. And the key, of course, is the park's ecosystem. And thanks for paying attention to Katmai National Park.
1: How cool is that? Matt Johnson there, program manager at Katmai National Park in Alaska. And you can watch the bears. You can vote for your favorite fat bear by putting Fat Bear Week in your search engine. And yes, they are getting fat. From Tess in North Ryde. Oh no, I'm Devo, not Chonk. I've been following and voting for him for a couple of years. Tess also says, Frio, way to go. Give him the old heave-ho. Good on you. Sue says, hi, Thomas. In 1990, we were in British Columbia and got to see the end of a peak spawning cycle in the river. Thousands of bright red dying fish in the shallows after a record spawning. An incredible sight. Good on you, Sue. Thank you very much. For lovers of fat bears, that was fun. What about lovers of music? A bit of music news around today. U2 has announced a new album. It's due to come out in November. It's called Carnival de Luz, and it's the first album of new music from U2 in 9 years. The first single's been released today. It's called Silencio. What do you think?

0: Okay, yeah, I'm not sure.
1: Interestingly, the new US album features a duet called Torn Between Bono and Dolly Parton, which sadly was her last recorded vocal performance. The other new music today, Taylor Swift, a new expanded edition of her Life of a Showgirl album, four new tracks, the new single, Patient Zero.
2: But

0: What do you reckon? We often have people having a go at us for only playing old music. There you go, some new music for you. Thank you for joining us this afternoon. I'm going to go on a bit of a break now. I'll be back soon. You are in the very capable hands for the next couple of weeks of the lovely Sarah Dingle, who our listeners would know, a lovely person, great friend of mine. It's going to be fun. I'll see you in a couple of weeks. Have a lovely weekend. It's 5 o'clock.
1: Story with ABC News. A police officer who died in a car accident in Sydney's inner west last night has been named as 20-year-old Mia Lay. Constable Lay had been in the force for 16 months when she was called to a reported vehicle theft in Glebe in the city's inner west in the early hours of this morning. At 1:30 a.m, the marked police car she was travelling in crashed into a tree on Gibbon Street in Redfern. A 24-year-old male constable driving the car was taken to hospital with facial injuries. Police Minister Yasmin Cattley has passed on the thoughts of her colleagues.
2: Mia was described as being a wonderful colleague. An angel was the words that some of her colleagues used as well. She was clearly, as the Commissioner has just said, going to have a wonderful career in the New South Wales Police.
1: The New South Wales Corruption Watchdog has heard Treasurer Daniel Mookey referred allegations about former Building Commissioner David Chandler to the ICAC. Pablo Vignales reports.
3: The ICAC is probing allegations fugitive property developer Jean Nassif made illegal political donations in exchange for political outcomes, including targeting David Chandler. Today, Nassif's former lawyer and former Strathfield Labor councillor Sharangan Mahaswaran appeared before the inquiry. It heard he requested then-opposition MP Daniel Mookey raise allegations about Mr Chandler in Parliament. Mr Mookey refused the request and instead referred the matter to the ICAC. Neither Mr Chandler or Mr Mookey are named in the inquiry, and they have not been accused of any wrongdoing.
1: The Prime Minister has urged global cooperation on the challenges posed by AI and climate change in a speech to the United Nations. Tweon Fitzpatrick reports.
4: Mr Albanese says AI and climate change are the key issues that demand global cooperation despite the breakdown of trust, civility and social cohesion that was promoting conflict within and between countries.
5: To do justice to the UN's mission, we must embrace change and we must embrace reform.
4: He says climate change is already causing an increase in extreme weather and threatening the very existence of Australia's Pacific neighbours. Australia is pitching for a two-year seat on the UN Security Council, which Mr Albanese says would elevate the perspectives of smaller countries.
1: US President Donald Trump has hailed the great friendship between Washington and Beijing as he hosted his Chinese counterpart at the White House. A state dinner took place with leaders from both the worlds of tech and AI in attendance. It's the second time the two world powers have met this year. They've been discussing Taiwan, trade and artificial intelligence. President Trump says relations with China have never been better.
6: As the leaders of our two nations, President Xi and I both understand that we represent different systems, but the ties between our people endure, and we've never gotten along better.
1: Australia's petroleum industry warns a possible US ban on diesel exports would have an impact on overall supply in the market, leading to higher prices. Donald Trump is considering an embargo on diesel exports floated by Republican politicians to relieve domestic fuel prices ahead of the midterm elections in November. The CEO of the Australian Institute of Petroleum, Malcolm Roberts, says it would have a flow-on effect on

0: global markets, which Australia is trying to limit.
1: The main effect in the first instance would be on the EU, Mexico, Chile and Brazil, which are the major markets for US diesel. But yes, it would have an effect on overall supply in the market. I would say, however, that the industry has been very, very successful since February in finding new sources of supply into Australia.
0: Sydney Star Casino's license will be suspended for another 9 months so its leadership can resolve lingering cultural issues identified by the state's casino regulator. The license has been suspended since 2022 after two inquiries found evidence of money laundering and large-scale fraud. Nick Weeks was then appointed to independently manage the casino by the Casino Commission, allowing it to continue trading. The commissioner says while progress has been made in reforming the Star, there remain serious questions about its leadership and culture. In finance, the share market fell today as global bond sell-offs, deepened. The ASX 200 has closed down 0.4% to end on 8,665. Brent crude at $105.60 US a barrel. Gold at $4,276 US an ounce. The dollar at 70.2 US cents. To the weather, and we're looking at isolated showers for central and southern parts of the coast and the southern inland tomorrow, scattered for the south coast. The chance of afternoon thunderstorms in the south and eastern inland parts. A severe thunderstorm warning for the Blue Mountains, Hawkesbury and Sydney this afternoon has been downgraded, but the Bureau warns that they could redevelop. That's the latest ABC News at 5 past 5.
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8: This live audience, 2,000 to 3,000 people jammed into the ABC tonight. Hello and welcome to Thank God It's Friday on this Friday, the 25th of September. I am Anthony Lehman, or Limo, taking over for Charlie Pickering, a role that one ABC radio listener described as...
9: I know, that's the dickhead that just took over the other dickhead.
8: Beautifully put. So Charlie is on a break, and when we told longtime TGIF listener Bob Catter... He said,
10: I have the absolute hypocrisy of giving themselves a holiday, and every person in Australia should be sickened by it.
8: Yes, I know I'm sickened by it. And as always, we have an incredible lineup of Australia's sharpest comic minds ready to take us through the news and help me, and to help me introduce them, I have some out-of-context quotes from the week. First up, it's one of Australia's funniest people who, when I asked her whether she wanted to beat the other contestants tonight, she said she would...
11: drive them into hell with no chance of survival and no hope.
8: That sounds like a lot, but the joke's on her. They gave up hope ages ago. Please welcome Geraldine Hickey. Hey. Next up, a rising star on the comedy circuit, originally from Singapore and now based in Brisbane. She refused to fly down to Melbourne and instead drove due to her belief that...
12: many airline pilots, flight attendants and air traffic controllers are part of the furry community.
8: Yes.
13: Absolutely.
8: She's almost reached platinum frequent furry status. Please welcome Ting Lim.
14: Yay.
15: Get off my plane.
8: And finally, it's a comedian, star of the cabaret show 1925 and Farlap the Musical, who was so busy, Melania Trump described him like this.
16: He's very focused. He has a lot on his plate, but I think he's doing the best that he can.
8: Yes, that's a type of faint praise she usually reserves for her husband. Please welcome Josh Burton. All right, let's hook straight into it. The rules tonight are simple. If you get a question right, you'll hear this and score 1 point. If you land a hot take, you'll hear this.
17: Spoken!
8: And get 2 points. And if you give a genius-level miraculous answer, you'll hear this. and score 5 points. So mathematically, being correct is fine, but being funny is better. So let's get started with our first game, the Hot Take Hoedown.
4: Grab your partners, give them a spin. It's time for the Hot Take Hoedown.
8: A lot of excitement there. For people playing along at home, every audience member is on a horse right now as they're watching this segment. So there's been a change in plans for the NRL Grand Final.
13: Well, the NRL Grand Final is set to be without pre-match entertainment next weekend after talks with Australian musician Tones and I broke down.
8: Oh, the NRL Grand Final has no pre-game entertainment. So my question to the panel, and I want their hottest take, do you think having bands play during the grand final is the best we can do, or is there a way we could spice things up a little ting?
14: I think no band. We don't need music. That has been done to death. I think what I want to see is I want to see the players take a quiz on women's suffrage. It will go for longer than the quiz.
8: Okay. And so pre-game out on the ground.
14: Yeah, and the odds are amazing. Like, you wouldn't know who is going to win. So I reckon it's worth it.
8: All right. So is it to replace the game or just as pre-game entertainment?
14: Pre-game entertainment. It'll be longer than the cricket.
8: Great. 6 hours of pre-game entertainment. Yeah. Very good. Josh, what do you reckon?
18: I want to see a guy fight a lion. Remember when we used to do that?
8: Oh,
18: like,
8: yeah.
18: Whatever happened to, you know...
8: That was pretty recent too, wasn't it? Oh, 2,000-odd years ago, but yeah.
18: Yeah. It's pretty easy. You just find some guy who just, stole an apple from, a market, and you chuck him in, an arena and make him fight a lion with, a net. You know, you could have Albo up there giving the thumbs up and the thumbs down as to whether or not he lives
8: or dies.
18: That's
8: pretty cool. Yeah. Why don't we bring in the mascots for the team? Because the Brisbane Lions are playing tomorrow. So a lion could fight...
18: Could just be one man versus the entire Brisbane Lions team.
8: They're playing the Dockers, so maybe a Docker fights a lion.
19: But what is a rugby Docker?
8: Hey?
19: It's rugby.
8: What do you mean? What?
19: We're talking about rugby, not AFL.
8: No,
19: it's the rugby.
8: No, but we're talking. But the Geraldine Hickey, don't tell me what the question is, okay?
19: Kylie's playing tomorrow.
8: Kylie is playing tomorrow.
19: There's a concert at the MC. There's a Kylie concert tomorrow.
18: And who is Kylie fighting?
8: Kylie's fighting a lion tomorrow. Kylie's fighting a pair of hot pants, I believe, tomorrow. Oh, you know, I would love to see tomorrow is for Kylie, because we lost rock legend Angry Anderson earlier in the week, and famously Angry Anderson did the entertainment at the grand final in 1991.
19: Yes.
8: From a Batmobile.
19: That's right.
8: And because of Angry and Kylie's connection, because he wrote and performed the song Suddenly that she got married to on Neighbours, it would be a nice tribute if she came out in the Batmobile at the grand final. And what a... Yes.
18: And then Danny could come out dressed as Robin.
8: Yes. And then she could do a cover of Bound for Glory.
19: Yep.
8: I'm convincing no one. Absolutely.
18: You're definitely convincing us that you've thought too much about this scenario.
8: I have, to be honest, I have thought about this a lot. I really have, because the Batmobile is still a functioning machine.
19: Yeah, anyway.
8: Yeah. Someone does have it. It gets housed in Melbourne somewhere.
19: Do some hot laps.
18: The original
8: Batmobile.
18: The Adam West one we're talking?
8: The one that was used at the 1991 Grand Final.
18: Oh, wait, so it was a Batmobile built just for the Grand Final?
8: Yes.
18: Oh, so it's trash.
8: Way! It's a quality piece of machinery. I don't know what the actual car is underneath the Batmobile add-ons, but there you have. All right, so Jez, what's anything?
19: What was the question again?
8: Before alternate entertainment, other than having a band before the grand final.
19: I've just come back from the Edinburgh Fringe. Ting is over there as well. Nailed it. And I went and saw a show. This is one of the biggest selling shows at the Edinburgh Fringe and has been for quite a few years.
8: Yeah.
19: And it's a show where I went and saw it, big, beautiful theatre, heaving, sold out, so much energy in the room, the kind of electric energy that you can't help but get swept up in it. Right?
8: Yeah.
19: And the show was Swamplesque, which is a burlesque parody of Shrek. the music right. of Shrek.
8: Which I can't believe it's taken this long.
19: Exactly.
8: But finally, right. yeah.
19: But it's actually by an Australian production, and the star of the show, the producer of the show, is Ben Trigger, a.k.a. Trigger Happy, and he is a man that has the same body shape as Shrek.
8: Okay. Yes.
19: So doesn't require a costume, just green body paint. So imagine yes. a man dressed in green body paint,
8: right.
19: hot pants,
8: yes.
19: nipple tassels.
8: I was
19: lip syncing to
8: me up. Yes.
19: I'm a Believer. Like, what more would you want for entertainment at this? And also, he's a Brisbane boy.
8: Yeah.
18: You like, throw him in a Batmobile and we got a show.
19: Exactly, right?
8: There we go. There's someone at the NRL listening to this going,
19: yeah.
8: oh, I need his number.
19: Exactly.
8: Yeah.
19: Yeah, look it up.
8: Okay.
19: Yeah.
8: All right. Well, I think that has got legs. Thank you. Plenty of suggestions there, though. For pre-game entertainment, this is TGIF broadcasting live from the George Negus Memorial Concert Hall. My name's Anthony Limo Lehman, and here joining me on the panel, Geraldine Hickey, Ting Lim and Josh Burton. Live scores. We've got a score update. Geraldine Hickey is currently on 1.
19: How?
14: You sound so surprised.
8: Ting is... No one knows how this scoring system works. Ting is also equal leader on 1.
14: Yeah!
8: And Josh is on -1 for calling the 1991 AFL Grand Final Batmobile trash. All right, we've stoked the flames with the kindling of banter. Now let's turn up the heat with the roaring of flames of the week's biggest news stories. It's short-term memory test.
20: Do you know what happened this week? We'll hum a few bars. And see if you can remember the words. It's the short-term memory test.
8: All righty, Anthony Albanese has announced a snap press conference while at the UN to announce the Australian government has been hacked.
21: One of its autonomous software systems and AI agent has breached a website back in June. The Prime Minister has told Sam Altman this is of extreme concern. It does contain government data on...
8: Ooh, the Prime Minister has revealed an AI agent hacked into a government website in June this year and obtained what information, Josh?
18: Was it Pauline Hanson's feet pics?
8: Right. I mean, I've been wanting to get my hands on those for ages. So, that would be quite the get. I don't think so, Jez.
19: I think it was just the Prime Minister's lunch order. one meat pie with sauce and chockey milk.
8: Right. He would have a very... I mean, if people were watching,
19: yeah.
8: that would absolutely be his lunch order. If yeah. he was on the campaign trail, it would be a pie with sauce.
19: One pie with sauce. W/sauce. That's yes. written on a brown paper bag.
8: Right there. And an iced coffee.
19: And an iced... Yeah, chockey milk.
8: Chockey milk. It'd fit right in on the building site. with that, Ting, what do you think they might have uncovered there?
22: It would be the Royal Commission of Royal Commissions website.
8: The Royal Commission of Royal Commissions. So maybe we do need a Royal Commission into Royal Commissions. Let's find out.
21: One of its autonomous software systems and AI agent has breached a Medicare website back in June. The Prime Minister has told Sam Altman this is of extreme concern. It does contain government data on Medicare bulk billing rates and how much people are spending at the doctor.
8: Oh, God, I just nodded off.
19: Yeah. Well,
8: only AI can handle the boredom of all that data.
19: Yeah.
8: Seriously. Yes,
22: also, like, who cares how many colonoscopies you get? Like, what are they going to do with that information?
8: You speak for yourself, Ting.
22: Well, I like people to know that about me. Like,
18: we're like trees. You can tell how old someone is by how many colonoscopies they've had.
22: You sound like an expert, mate.
8: What sort of numbers do I feel compelled to ask now? So I know people are listening going, well, what are Ting's numbers?
22: No, yeah. I have never done a colonoscopy. I'm just saying, with the medical data, what are they going to do with that? Like, just know how many, like, you know, STD checks you get and stuff? Like,
18: yeah, so that being said, everyone, we're handing out forms. If you could just write down your medical information, it'll be fine.
8: That'd be greatly appreciated. The most terrifying thing is to see how advanced AI is now.
22: Yeah.
8: You can actually successfully navigate.

0: investigate an Australian government website.
1: That's
0: incredible.
1: That's
0: incredible. Wasn't on hold at all to anyone. Now, this year's intergenerational report was released this week with an alarming prediction about families.
2: The latest projections suggest the it will fall further to 1.34 over the next 40 years.
0: By 2066, the average Australian family will have 1.34 what, Geraldine Hickey?
3: Dollars. That's it.
0: That's in total savings.
3: Yeah.
0: It's really something to aspire to, isn't it?
3: Isn't it?
0: $1.34. Remember when you were a kid?
3: And you'll be rich. $1.34, like that's, and because that'll be the average. You'll be loaded with
0: It'll be a complete reset. So, what do you reckon in 2066, if $1.34 is loaded, what will a house cost?
3: $5.
0: So still out of reach.
3: Yeah, on that, yeah, exactly.
0: For everyone.
4: You know, it always drove me crazy growing up that whenever my dad, who's now in his late 60s, would ever talk about what his childhood was like, and he was like, oh, I remember back in my day, I could go to the movies, get a lolly, and go bowling for 50 cents. I'm like, that's a made-up story. Yeah. That has never happened anywhere ever. You're imagining that. That's crazy.
0: The 1970s were a good time. You could buy an investment property for 50 cents. in the 1970s. Ting, any thoughts?
5: 1.34 undiagnosed autistic relatives. Everyone is getting diagnosed.
0: You could well have it. There by 2026, the average Australian family will have 1.34 what, Josh?
4: Pictures they regret posting online.
0: Right, okay. Well, let's find out.
2: The latest projections suggest the fertility rate will fall further to 1.34 over the next 40 years.
0: 1.34 children, that is. I don't know how you have 0.34 of a kid. Does a dog count as 0.34 of a person?
3: In my book, yes.
0: Yes, it does. So when Jim Chalmers was asked if he was going to do anything about this, he said...
6: Now, when it comes to fertility rates, I do not and will not give people free advice.
4: Well, it's because you can't.
0: No, well, it's not
4: about fertility. I mean,
0: so, but if you do pay, you can receive a copy of Jim Chalmers' Guide to the Kama Sutra. It's very exciting. It's a bit better received than his budget. Yeah. I can tell you that much.
4: Is it about how to get into a bind?
0: Right. I believe that's covered off.
4: Yeah.
0: I see you've read it. So we're going to give people some free advice. Should the government be encouraging people to have more kids, and how should they do it, Ting?
5: I don't think they should encourage people to do anything. They should just do their job.
0: Controversial.
5: No, I don't think. I think if they were to do it, they just ban contraception and introduce a buyback policy for any kids that parents don't want. And I think that would work.
0: Okay.
3: Yeah.
0: Yes. Josh, what do you reckon?
4: I mean, you know, why not? I reckon though, politicians, if they want us to have more kids, I reckon they've got to do it themselves. They've got to come over and seduce my wife, you know? Like, they've got to put their mouths where their money is, you know?
0: That's
4: a real...
0: So here we go.
4: That's a nice slow burn, that one,
0: so
4: isn't
0: you're,
4: it?
0: Yeah. You're sitting at home, there's a knock on the door.
4: Well, first of all...
0: Barnaby Joyce says, Josh, I heard you on the radio the other day, so here I am.
4: I'm already undressed.
3: It's not going to work that way.
4: What about, you know how they used to make those sexy fireman calendars?
3: Yeah.
4: Do that, but it's a politician's.
0: A sexy politician
4: fireman calendar.
3: That might work.
5: Barnaby Joyce. It's
4: just
5: like a red potato. Well,
0: yeah. Okay, well, that these are all ideas. Yeah. We're brainstorming at the moment.
4: And this potato's going to get peeled.
0: Did you work on a marketing team at one point in your life? That just is such a boardroom, aren't they? We're going to peel this potato if it takes all day. Jess?
3: I mean, you could start with just increasing funding to the SBS.
0: You know what? I think that's an excellent point.
3: Thank you. But
0: we're just on the SBS, we will get the rest of your ideas.
3: Mm.
0: Back in the day, SBS was a lot raunchier than it is today. Am I right in saying that?
3: Oh, is that, yeah. Well, I just
0: think I'm looking at the studio audience.
4: Yeah.
0: One bloke's nodding his head over there.
3: Yeah, I feel it's the same. Oh, yeah, that's what I was getting at. Make it more funding to get back more raunchiness.
0: And get that raunchiness back. Because wasn't the joke years ago that SBS stood for, it was either sex between soccer or soccer between sex.
3: Oh, yeah.

0: think it would be effective.
1: Yeah, very, very effective.
0: I think it would definitely work. Remember Peter Costello back in the day said have one for mum, one for dad and one for the country.
1: Yeah.
0: So he was telling people to have three.
1: I think that's what they want again, isn't it? Three.
0: They want three. We stopped at one. My wife and I, we just have one. We quite liked this one.
1: Yeah.
0: I thought we were going to stop there. Yeah.
1: My wife and I have tried and we haven't. We don't want any. No, sorry.
0: Josh and Barnaby Joyce are going to be having a crack soon, so we wish you all the very best. Josh, now you are listening to ABC Radio and it's TGIF. Oh, my God. I think we all know what that means, don't we? It's time for the Fast and the Spurious. All right, I was waiting for another sting. I was just the sting into it and no sting out of it. Yeah, okay, yeah, good. We're having a production meeting on air. okay. there's only enough time to be fast and funny. So let's play the Fast and the Spurious. 10 quick-fire questions for our panel. Now, I don't care if it's correct or not. You only get a point if the audience laughs. All right, start the clock. And let's kick it off with you, Josh. Donald Trump this week cut the ribbon on what new addition to the White House?
2: The drive-through window.
0: Oh, he would love that. Okay, Geraldine Hickey, according to a new report, half of people aged 18 to 29 are now living where?
1: In the gutter.
0: Not bad. With their parents, actually. Oh, in the White House. It's a helipad for people playing along at home. Okay, Ting, Taylor Swift has announced a new single with what pandemic-related title?
3: Stay 1.5 metres away from me or I'll write a song about you.
0: Right. That would be an excellent title. It's Patient Zero. A federal agency has made 25 surprise visits to Melbourne cafes this week, Josh. Who knows cafes are suspected of doing what?
2: Selling a sexy fireman politician calendar.
0: Right. Paying cash in hand and not paying super. Geraldine, a Victorian council, has started charging EV car owners $1 per minute to do what?
1: Charge their car? Look, I know, sorry. Parking. I don't know.
0: Well, yeah, I mean...
1: I hated that question so much.
0: You're in the area. I sit idle at the charger once they're fully charged.
1: Oh, why are they doing that? So yeah, rack off.
0: Yes. Increase the fee, says Geraldine Hickey. 10 customers at Quest Hotels have been warned that they may need to replace what?
3: Your significant other.
0: And I'm sure they appreciate the warning. Our driver's licences and passports, because Quest was hacked. This week, Josh, internet users are being asked to rank brown bears on what criteria?
2: Which Sex and the City character they are.
0: I mean, maybe you're in the ballpark, I don't know, but it is Fat Bear Week. So they've been ranked on their size.
2: Oh, that's not allowed.
0: They're bears. They couldn't care less.
2: In this day and age? That's
0: not that I've spoken of the bears. Geraldine, the BBC commercial division has reported a 17% increase in earnings, largely off the back of what show?
1: It's Bluey, and if you listen carefully, you can hear a 17% increase in the sound of groaning from upstairs here at the ABC.
0: The ABC not getting a clip, I believe, from that 17% increase. Ting, a six-year-old, has set a new speed record on what toy?
3: A stolen mobility scooter.
0: Oh, wow. That would be quite the getaway, wouldn't it? Right there. It's actually a Rubik's Cube. For everyone, but Josh, we'll start with you. At the UN, Donald Trump has said he's changing the name of artificial intelligence to what?
2: American intelligence.
0: Geraldine?
1: Not fake intelligence.
0: Not fake intelligence. Ting, any ideas what Donald Trump might be changing the name of artificial intelligence to?
3: The world's greatest intelligence.
0: He's changing it to super intelligence because it's not artificial. It's very real.
4: That's, I don't like you either.
0: That is actually what he said.
1: Really?
0: It's not artificial. It's very real.
1: Oh, yeah.
0: So it's... super intelligence, thank God for the buzzer. Let's go to the leaderboard. Geraldine Hickey is out in front on 5 points. Joining Geraldine at the top of the leaderboard, also on 5 points, is Ting.
1: Woo!
0: And trailing just behind them on 4 points, it's Joe.

0: Oh, shit.
1: Woo! Nice game.
0: Yes, there we go. Well played. And we are going to some news headlines now, but we will be back shortly with TGIF on your ABC radio. Do not go anywhere.

0: The Star.
1: Adam Storey with a news update. The Prime Minister has referenced the recent OpenAI hack of Medicare at the UN General Assembly as he repeated his call for AI regulation. Anthony Albanese identified climate change and AI as two key global challenges just 2 days after the US President dismissed them. The Premier says the death of a young police officer in inner Sydney last night is terrible news for police officers across the state. 20-year-old Mia Lay died when the marked police car she was in hit a tree on Gibbon Street in Redfern at about 1:30 this morning. Australia's petroleum industry warns a possible US ban on diesel exports would have an impact on overall supply in the market, leading to higher prices. US President Donald Trump is considering an embargo on diesel exports floated by Republicans to relieve domestic fuel prices ahead of the midterm elections. And the Weather Bureau is warning of a cold and wet AFL Grand Final tomorrow with a top temperature of just 15 degrees. More news at 6.
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5: Yes, you're listening to ABC Radio and ABC Radio National. This is, thank God it's Friday, broadcasting from the George Negus Memorial Concert Hall. My esteemed guests today are comedians Josh Burton, Geraldine Hickey, and Ting Lim. Now, Ting. There we go. You brought an organ in with you. Thanks for playing there. Now, you've got a gig at the Melbourne Sports and Aquatic Centre tomorrow. Well, are you doing your gig in a pool? What's happening?
6: Oh, yeah, I do my gig anywhere. No, I'm right. Actually doing I'm doing an event. It's part of the Singaporean and Malaysian event. So it's an event that runs from 10 to 4.
5: Yeah.
6: And Gurmit Singh will be on. He's from Singapore. He played Phua Chu Kang back in the day, big in Singapore. And Kwa Jen Han will be there as well. And it will be me, Kwa Jen Han, and Gurmit Singh will be doing our sets. And we'll be
7: in the pool?
6: No, it's a centre, so there's a bit
7: is
6: there
7: dry.
6: Yeah.
7: In the dry bit.
5: There is a dry bit. No, they've emptied the pool out. and the crowd is in the empty pool and Ting stands.
6: Synchronised swimming. Like, we just like lift one up and then we do our bit for 30 minutes.
5: And
6: you're a weirdo.
5: And you're there on the starting blocks. I love it. Yeah. I love it. And now, I need to mention as well. So you're at MSAC at Albert Park tomorrow. You'll also be at Spleen Bar in Melbourne on October 16th and in Bendigo at the Black Swan Hotel on October 17th as part of the Bendigo Comedy Festival. For tickets, go to Ting Lim Comedy on Instagram and Ting Lim on Facebook. Yep. There we go. Keeping yourself nice and busy post-Edinburgh. Were you tempted to have some time off after Edinburgh?
6: I was, and then I looked at my bank account and I was like, you shouldn't.
5: Okay. It's a good motivator. There's no doubt about that. Geraldine Hickey, you were reasonable. You were just in Edinburgh as well, as we've discussed.
6: Mm-hmm.
5: You've been all over the place. You've been in Queensland. You've been posting videos from Southeast Queensland, a beautiful part of the world. And in those videos from Southeast Queensland, you're wearing several different Legionnaires caps.
6: Oh.
5: Now, some people have suggested to me, not me speaking,

0: lacking here. Mm. But the Legionnaires' caps are up there with Crocs as far as polarising fashion items go. Is that your experience?
1: Oh, I couldn't care less what people think about whether it's fashionable or not. I'm wearing a Legionnaires' cap bit for sun protection. And also, I can't, if I wear a cap, I look like a child. The Legionnaires' cap doesn't help anymore. But I look like a child. I don't look good in caps.
0: Right.
1: So, and I like the Legionnaire, I just look better, and it's better sun protection.
0: What aspects of the Legionnaire's cap, that when you were first drawn to it, what made you go, oh, this is the cap for me?
1: Because it covers the ears. Yeah. I think that's what it is. And also I had one with a really fun logo on the front.
0: Oh, yeah.
1: Which was Say Perhaps to Drugs.
0: Okay.
1: Yeah.
0: That's a bit of fun.
1: It's not yes, it's just perhaps.
0: That's a bit of fun. Well, if there's
2: And a little boy would never wear that, so.
1: Yeah, exactly.
0: Yeah, yeah right. Yeah. That's so you're choosing your market
2: exactly.
0: there.
2: Exactly. Yeah.
0: All right, well, I hope you strike up a deal with some Legionnaire cap mob at some point.
1: Oh, I'll just buy them, that's okay.
0: Good on you. Good on you. Now, you're touring as well, A Weight Off My Chest, heading to Tasmania next month. You're performing in Hobart and Launceston the 16th and 17th of October. Keep up to date on Instagram. Just look for Geraldine Hickey on the gram there. And Josh Burton, this is a massive year for you. And a huge congratulations are in order because you have been cast in a major Australian production coming up later in the year. Can you share the news with us?
2: I think I can.
1: Do it.
2: I'm the reserve. I'm playing Mrs. Doubtfire. Mrs. Doubtfire. Hey! Thank you very much.
3: He knows what he's doing.
2: I should have led with this. I'm the reserve. I'm the second one. So I'm basically, I will go on. I'll get to perform. But I spend most nights in the wings, half in costume, hoping that the guy actually playing it twists his ankle.
0: Right.
1: That's
2: a joke. That's such a joke. Oh, my God.
0: What a great role.
2: Yeah.
0: And a tricky one because Robin Williams does such an iconic performance.
2: Absolutely.
0: When he played Mrs. Doubt. So do you move it? Does your performance have to mirror the person you're just potentially
2: standing
0: in
2: for? No, not at all. You're allowed to have your own sort of interpretation. I mean, I think that the thing that's the most interesting about that character is because, of course, you think of Robin Williams, but actually when you think about the character's so iconic that it's sort of – It separates itself from him, like you know. Mm. So when you go and see it, you're not going to see someone do Robin Williams. You're going to see Mrs. Doubtfire is this unique character. And if anything, the thing that's more playable is Daniel Hill, is the character outside of that. So sure. I think it's fun getting to bring, because I'm a huge Robin Williams fan, Jim Carrey, all those you know comedy icons that we grew up with, bringing that, which sort of feel like a vestibule for all comedic characters. You know, you can exist inside all of them. So I think that's the fun. It's like a playground. It's like getting to play a character that can be all things at once.
0: Right. Do you ever find yourself looking at the kids going, really, you can't tell this is me?
2: I'm 6'2". They have to make shoes especially for me.
0: Right. Is there heaps of prosthetics involved?
2: Yeah. There's going to be a whole prosthetic. Oh, I'm not sure of what I'm allowed to say.
0: Just go for it and find out later.
1: I don't reckon it's a secret that there's going to be padding.
2: Actually,
0: I can't believe you gave it away.
2: Actually, what do you mean? They're two completely different people.
0: Right, okay. Well, we are looking forward to that. And congratulations. That's an amazing role.
2: Thank you very much.
0: Mrs. Doubtfire, the musical, is on stage in Melbourne at the Princess Theatre from November, then heading to Sydney on stage at the Capitol Theatre March 2027. Tickets at mrsdoubtfiremusical.com.au. Now, the scores are tight. 1 point separating first and last. So let's get back to the quiz and play That's What She Said.
4: That's what she said.
5: That's what she said.
6: That's what she said.
0: A lot of excitement for this segment in the studio. Now, New York is installing new automatic public toilets. However, there's a catch.
7: There's signage on the outside about the 10-minute limit, on the inside, audio and visual.

0: And then there are warnings throughout the use that are telling you you're at 5 minutes, 8 minutes, 10 minutes.
1: Okay, if you're using New York City's new public toilet, Geraldine, what automatically happens after 10 minutes?
2: You get shot in the face with a water pistol that comes from the toilet bowl.
1: Oh, right, yeah. That is good. Good motivation to move on after 10 minutes. Okay, Ting, what do you think happens after 10 minutes?
3: The door opens and you walk on to stage to do a Broadway musical.
1: like a New York version of Thank God You're Here, straight off the toilet. Josh, what do you think happens after 10 minutes?
4: An ICE agent deports you.
1: All right. Tell you what, we've got three.
5: Welcome to New York.
1: Three pretty hot suggestions there. Let's find out.
0: At 5 minutes, the music breaks. It says, hey, you're halfway there, very friendly. At 8 minutes, it will say, it stops and it says, hey, you know, your use is coming to an end. Make sure you're prepared. The door will open at 10 minutes.
1: Right, okay. They missed one there. At 9 minutes, your dad knocks on the door. Says, hurry up. Come on. Does anyone here need more than 10 minutes? Is 10 minutes enough?
2: Depends what's going on, really, isn't it? Yeah.
1: Are you how? Hey, I like to take. I mean, it does.
3: I mean, people take their time sometimes.
1: Yeah. Are you okay? Of the three of you, who's the scroller on the loo?
2: I'm not.
3: Me.
1: Josh. Yes. Yeah. Yeah. Yeah. No.
4: But I've got to be honest.
2: I'm not in a public toilet.
4: Yeah.
1: No. Oh.
2: Yeah.
3: Oh, wow.
1: But on your own. Oh. Yeah. Miss Fancy Pants over here.
2: Yeah.
1: Too good to scroll on a public toilet.
2: Yeah, that's just for business.
1: You want to get in and out.
2: Yeah.
1: And sort it out. But happy thing to scroll on a public toilet?
3: Yeah. Like, I feel very at home at public. Like, I just scroll on my phone when I have a big moment in the toilet. Like, you know, like just normal people.
1: Yeah. Josh, I feel your hand went up very quickly.
4: Oh, yeah, I get work done in there, you know. As in, I take my selfies in there.
1: No.
4: But it's got to be a public toilet, you know.
1: Would you answer the phone in the toilet? Because it has the obvious echo.
4: It depends. I was going to say it depends how good the acoustics are.
1: Oh, right.
4: Yeah.
2: I'd go, no. And also, I reckon anybody coming out of a public toilet after 10 minutes, nobody is thinking, oh, I guess I'll just scroll in on their phone.
4: Actually, I have answered the phone once because my mum was calling and I reckon they would be able to tell us on the toilet and then they would end the conversation earlier. So I was like, it's a good way to get out of the conversation.
6: Completely unacceptable.
1: Yeah, that is completely unacceptable. Now, you've been hearing the musical laughter, but now it's time to get the audience involved in the quiz. Let's play I'm With Stupid.
7: It's time to put the power in the hands of everyday punters with I'm With Stupid.
1: All right, our next game is, as you heard there, I'm With Stupid, where we will pair members of the audience up with each of the panel members and get them to choose the topic our panel will be quizzed on. And after the panel have all given their answers, the audience member will be asked if they want to keep their own answer or choose one from the panel. Okay, so let's go to our first audience participant. Where's Jeanette? Here we go. Hello, Jeanette. How are you?
8: Very well, thank you.
1: Right. Is it your first time at TGIF?
8: No.
1: No. Is it your first time playing along here?
8: No.
1: Oh, well, you're a regular.
8: Well, second time.
1: Oh, it's your second time. Okay. Well, welcome back. Lovely to have you with us. Now, I believe you've just returned from Liverpool. Is that right?
8: Yes.
1: Yes. What was happening over there?
8: I was at a conference.
1: At a conference?
8: Mm.
1: Are we allowed to ask what sort of conference it was?
8: Well, you can, but it might put you to sleep.
1: Oh, what was it?
8: Anesthetics.
1: Oh, see? That's good gear. Well done. Is that like the go-to joke at the conference?
8: No, because as anaesthetist, we talk too much.
1: You talk too much, isn't it? You know, I've been knocked out twice by an anaesthetist, and both times I've done that. I reckon I can stay awake. Does every patient do that?
8: No,
1: they don't. All right, okay. No. Well, are there common things that patients
8: Resistance
1: do?
8: Resistance is useless.
1: Well, there was a slight bit of evil in your voice when you said that. Jenny, there it is. And I believe you visited Anfield Stadium over there where Liverpool play.
8: Well, not really. We got on a bus.
1: Yeah.
8: And that went round Liverpool. It was just the local bus.
1: Right.
8: But I was talking too much with my friend that we missed the stadium.
1: You missed the stadium. Typical anaesthetist.
4: Ting's doing a gig at a Liverpool tomorrow. I don't know if you caught that before.
1: Well done, Josh. Good work.
5: Pull, mate.
1: See,
5: pull.
1: Josh.
6: Pull. Oh, I didn't get it.
5: Yeah.
1: Just take it dotted off over there with all the chat about anaesthetics. All right. Well, let's let you choose from the topics here, Jeanette. We've got return to sender, flying high, one-star review, or mystery box.
8: Return to sender.
1: Okay. A new delivery service could be coming soon.
9: Thousands of Australians could soon have delivered straight to their door as part of a major shake-up.
10: But doctors warn there are serious safety risks.
1: Okay, doctors are warning of the risks of getting what delivered straight to your door, Josh?
5: No, she gets to pick.
1: No, don't we get the answers first? We get the answers first.
5: Oh, right. So,
1: and then...
5: Yeah, pardon me.
1: Okay.
5: I'm not the boss. Sorry.
1: Jez,
5: when
1: you get the call up to host the show, you're welcome to do it however you want.
5: Yeah, fair enough.
1: Okay. All right, so we'll go to...
4: But she gets to pick. No. Whose answer do you want to hear?
1: As long as it's okay with Geraldine, I'll go with you, Josh.
4: Hold on.
1: We will hear from all of you, though. Josh, doctors... A warning of the risk of getting what delivered straight to your door?
4: Anthrax.
1: Okay.
4: We tried it once before. It didn't work.
1: Oh, right. That would be dangerous.
4: Would be bad.
1: Geraldine?
2: Drugs, I reckon. But the risk is that the doctors won't make money.
1: Oh, because the drugs are bypassing the doctor to come to your door. Okay.
2: Yeah, that's the risk that they're worried about, or maybe. No, and your health, I guess.
1: And your health as well. Ting?
3: Your remove appendix.
1: Doctors are warning of the risk of getting what delivered straight to your door? Your new appendix.
3: Yeah. Exactly.
5: No.
3: Okay. I was going to go say drugs, but Geraldine said it, so I pick organs instead.
4: I kind of love new appendix.
1: It would be an interesting service for people who have had their appendix removed to get a fresh one.
3: Yeah, donor organ, pretty much. Just straight to your door, you slice it open and you just put it in yourself. Like DIY.
4: DIY.
1: Away you go. I had my appendix removed last year, so perhaps it would be nice to get...
2: Get that back.
1: Just fill the gap.
3: I
1: haven't quite felt myself ever since.
11: Very good answer. Wow.
1: So there, thank you. okay, Jeanette, would you like to choose one of those or do you have an answer of your own you'd like to toss up?
8: Well, I think I'd have to go with drugs.
2: Mm. I'd love some too.
1: All right.
8: With your...
1: Maybe, according to the Legionnaires.
5: Perhaps.
1: All right, well, let's find out what the correct answer is.
9: Thousands of Australians could soon have weight loss drugs delivered straight to their door as part of a major shake-up.
10: But doctors warn there are serious safety risks.
1: Right. As long as the delivery driver doesn't mix up their deliveries.
5: Oh.
2: Yeah.
1: Instead of the Ozempic, you get the Happy Meal. Well, maybe you could get the Ozempic and the Happy Meal together. That might be a nice combo arrangement right there. All right. Thank you, Jeanette. Much appreciated. And I'm going to give you the points because that was Geraldine. I think we can pay Geraldine there with the answer of drugs right there. Okay. Next up, let's go to Lachlan. Where's Lachlan? Oh, Lachlan, right. Hello, Lachlan.
12: Hi.
1: Is it your first time?
12: Yes.
1: Very good. Is it your first time in the live audience as well?
12: First time ever.
1: It is indeed. All right, your first time ever. This is exciting. And I believe you've got our birthday tomorrow.
12: Yeah, I'm turning 30 tomorrow.
1: Very good. I can't believe you're having your birthday on the same day as the AFL Grand Final. Why would you do that? It's very selfish. Hey, now, what are you doing for your birthday?
12: I love nature, so I'm going to go out to the bushes and spend the night there.
1: Good on you. That's fantastic. And are there any presents you're hoping to receive?
12: I'm a happy man, so, it's a celebration every day, yeah.
2: I feel like the
1: Zen Lachlan is giving us all a blessing.
2: Could I ask, like, when you're out in nature, what would be like the number one thing in nature you'd love to see? Like an animal or a bird or a
12: Shadows under the tree, yeah.
2: Wow, just sitting there. I love that.
12: Yeah.
4: Shadows that are meant to be there, though, right?
12: Yeah.
4: Not like unexplainable shadows.
12: Yeah. I'm a bit of a Zen person, so. Yeah.
1: I think it's cool. Have you seen the movie Blair Witch Project?
2: Don't
1: watch it before you go.
2: Yeah.
1: Do you go by yourself or with friends?
12: By myself.
1: By yourself? Yeah. No, it's getting back to
2: forest bathing.
12: Yeah.
2: Yeah. Great, I love it. But this is terrific.
1: See, you might bump into Geraldine out there.
2: Yeah.
1: So, all right, Lachlan, you can choose Flying High, One Star Review, or Mystery Box.
6: Oh, what's in the box?
12: One Star Review.
1: A One Star Review. Okay, here we go. Let me. All right. Someone has broken the golden rule of going to the movies.
13: Mayhem at a movie theater in Burbank. A man has been arrested after police say he during an argument about a cell phone during a movie.
1: Okay, a man has been arrested after doing what to someone who was using a mobile phone during a movie? Deeply annoying thing to do. Mm. Jez, but what do you think this other person did to them?
2: This is in America.
1: And that is a very important part of the story,
2: yes. I'm assuming he pulled out a semi-automatic on him.
1: Right. Yeah. Okay, Ting, what do you think this person did to the person on the mobile phone?
3: Ask him if he believed in Jesus.
1: Okay. Yeah, could have. I mean,
2: that's worthy of being arrested as well.
1: We're two very viable options so far, Josh.
4: He tried to convince him to sign up with Optus.
1: Okay.
4: Straight to jail.
1: Okay, Lachlan, do you like one of those answers or would you like to perhaps have a guess yourself?
12: I think I just forgot to put do not disturb on.
1: Oh, on his phone?
12: Yeah.
1: Oh, and the other person was reminding that person how to use the do not disturb function.
12: Yeah.
1: Okay.
12: Yeah.
4: Lachlan, there's a shadow moving underneath you. I don't want you to be alarmed about, but...
1: Yeah. Lachlan might be 1 foot in the woods already. all right, Lachlan, so you're saying you're going to go with your own answer, which is he was suggesting that he should have the do not disturb on.
12: Yeah.
1: On his phone. Okay, well, let's find out what the answer is.
13: Mayhem at a movie theater in Burbank. A man has been arrested after police say he pepper sprayed someone during an argument about a cell phone during a movie.
1: There you go. I mean, I just love the idea of someone getting ready to go to the movies and they go, right, keys, mobile, wallet, pepper spray, yeah, good to go. Let's go out there and attack the night.
4: I just love the idea of someone who was, like, nearby afterwards, like, that's crazy, and they eat some popcorn and, like, oh, just, like, getting pepper spray all over the popcorn.
2: Extra flavour, yeah. Salt and pepper, I'd go that.
1: Can you use pepper spray like that? Like if you're in a...
4: From a distance?
1: If you're in a restaurant, just spray your food?
4: Yeah, that's a good question, actually.
1: Oh, dear, I don't know.
4: Okay, guys, we're handing out pepper spray.
1: Are there any pepper spray experts in the room? All right, Lachlan, sadly you missed out on points there, but there was a very polite answer, an answer very reflective of you, I think. It was a very polite answer. Mm. Go, excuse me, sir, would you mind? But you forgot it was in America and he got pepper sprayed. So no points there, but let's go to our third audience member, Ken. Where's Ken? Hello, Ken. How are you?
14: Good, thanks, Limo.
1: All right. Who are you here with tonight, Ken?
14: I'm with a crew from Castlemaine.
1: Yes.
2: Hey.
14: And my wife as well.
1: Yeah?
14: Yes.
1: So you're with a crew from Castlemaine and your wife.
14: Oh, well. Some friends, yeah.
1: Well, what, yes, your wife not in the crew yet.
14: No, not. They're friends.
1: Not fully there. And what brings you to Melbourne from Castlemaine?
14: They're coming to this show.
1: Oh, hey. Fantastic. Yeah, yeah. Oh, well, there you go. I love it because, you know, Lachlan, we'll go back to Lachlan and say I've got one more thing for Lachlan. But, okay, I love that you've come along to the show. And what are you going back tonight?
14: Oh, they are, yes.
1: Oh, they are?
14: Yes.
1: Right. The crew.
14: The crew.
1: And what are you doing?
14: I live here.
1: Oh, you live here. Okay, fair enough. You can stay. That's all right.
14: Thank you.
1: All right, Ken, you can choose from Flying High or Mystery Box.
14: I was told not to take the mystery arc.
1: You were told not to take the mystery arc.

0: okay.
1: Ken, that's called lifting the curtain. And if you could keep any instructions from a producer to yourself in future, that'd be fantastic. It's called the mystery of radio. I mean, it's a bit much of us expecting you all to be on board with this. But, so let me guess, are you going to take Flying High?
2: Yes, I'll take Flying High.
3: I mean, you should have said, you know what was in the mystery box? Flying High.
4: He knows what he's doing.
1: That's how we could have played it right there. Okay. Jetstar staff held 24-hour industrial action this week.
5: Jetstar staff say they will not today. Workers have launched industrial action campaigning for fairer pay and better conditions.
1: All right, as part of industrial action this week, Jetstar staff refused to do what, Ting?
6: I think they just refused to turn up to work late, and the flights were actually leaving early for once.
1: Okay, so they've arrived on time.
6: Yeah.
1: Right, once, so yeah. They've really focused their efforts to do a good job, and everything's left on time. Josh, what do you think?
3: They refused to listen to the new U2 album.
1: Right, that's just, and again, I mean, it's got a few years on it, that reference, but well.
3: No, they just released a new album.
1: Oh, have they?
3: Yeah.
1: Oh, see, all right, well, there goes, that's how far behind the time I am.
0: Also, I think this demo would be fine with the old U2 reference as well.
1: Yeah, well. Yeah.
3: You know, it's in the mystery box. The old U2 album.
1: The old U2 album, right there. Okay, so Jetstar staff refuse to do what, Jez?
0: Just weigh everybody's carry-on baggage, and the planes went down.
1: There's been a dark theme through a lot of your comedy tonight. Is everything okay?
0: Yeah.
1: All right. Ken, would you like to choose one of those answers or offer up an answer yourself?
2: Yeah, all great answers.
0: Thank you.
2: But I do like Geraldine's answer about weighing the baggage, or not weighing the baggage, as a case.
1: Very good. I mean, anyone who has had their pound luggage weighed would love for that to be the case. Well, let's find out.
5: Jetstar staff say they will not charge passengers for checked-in baggage or seat changes today. Workers have launched industrial action campaigning for fairer pay and better conditions.
1: You know what? It's pretty damn close, so I'm going to pay it.
0: Yeah.
1: Geraldine.
7: Oh, well done.
1: Right there. So now's the time if you want to fly with overweight bags. Now's your time.
0: Do it.
8: And the plane still stayed up, so everything's fine.
1: Maybe they've learnt something here. You can fly with overweight bags, and it's all.
8: I think we can all, let's get in the Zen mode for Lachlan, and the planes are in the air, and we're in under a tree.
1: Yes.
8: And we're getting the shadows from the trees, and the planes flying over.
1: There we go. I'm feeling it. I'm feeling Lachlan, are you feeling it? Yeah, he's nodding. Yes, Lachlan is feeling it. You know, Lachlan put on a suit especially for this tonight.
9: Oh, really?
1: Yes.
9: Hey.
1: Because he's, he was coming into this wonderful organisation and wanted to look his best. So, Lachlan, thank you ahead of your 30th birthday party. You've gone to a magnificent effort. Oh, my God, have a look at this. The scores are level. Oh, my God. So, as a tie break, we're still going to force the panel to play a lightning round of, you're not going to believe it, Josh, the mystery box.
0: Oh, yes.
1: So, here we go.
3: Is the mystery box all along?
1: When did U2 release that? No. A homewares store in Dubbo has found itself in legal trouble with DC Comics after its owner created a fictional superhero to sell products.
10: From what started with a number plate, Matt McKay has since brought to life.
11: We needed to inform the public that we sold. People would come into the shop and say, "Do you sell?"
10: In a legal letter, the superhero company alleges the branding breaches its trademark.
1: All right, what fictional homewares superhero does DC Comics say is a breach of copyright, Josh?
3: Harley Quilt. What about Lex Luthor?
1: Oh, yeah, all right. Very good. Geraldine, which superhero is a breach of copyright according to the DC Comics?
8: He's made up a character to try and sell a product.
1: That's right.
8: So he's like Fridge Man.
1: You know,
8: Fridge Man.
1: It's not bad.
8: Like do you sell fridges? Yes. I'm Fridge Man.
1: I'm Fridge Man. What a great superhero, Ting.
6: Like the same, I think it would be the Flatpak King.
1: The Flatpak King. Oh, yeah. God, wouldn't you love the Flatpak King? Well, here it is. The answer is Fan Man, which means none of the panel win. Our winner is Jeanette from the audience. Yay. Well done. For her joke about falling asleep at an anaesthetics conference.
8: The clear winner.
7: Adam Story with ABC News. The licence for Sydney Star Casino will remain suspended for another 9 months due to what authorities say are lingering issues with its culture and leadership. Charlie McLean reports.
12: The Star was stripped of its licence to run its Sydney casino in 2022 after two government inquiries found evidence of money laundering and fraud. The New South Wales Independent Casino Commission then appointed Nick Weeks to independently manage the facility, allowing it to continue trading. Commissioner Philip Crawford says while progress has been made in reforming the Star, there remain serious questions about its leadership and culture, and that the company will need to demonstrate it has learned from past mistakes over the next 9 months in order to have its licence restored. Mr. Weeks' term has been extended to June 30 next year.
7: The Premier says the death of a young police officer in Sydney last night is terrible news for police officers across the state. 20-year-old Mia Lay died when the marked car she was travelling in hit a tree on Gibbon Street at Redfern at about 1:30 this morning. Constable Lay and a 24-year-old male constable who was driving the vehicle were on their way to a reported vehicle theft in Glebe. The Premier says he's devastated for her family.
13: She was a serving New South Wales police officer of distinction. She was respected by her colleagues, she'll be missed by many, and she was doing her duty for our state.
7: The Prime Minister has referenced the recent open AI hack of Medicare at the UN General Assembly as he repeated his call for AI regulation. Anthony Albanese identified climate change and AI as two key global challenges just 2 days after they were dismissed by the US President. Mr. Albanese is calling for action to shape artificial intelligence development rather than be passively shaped by it.
14: Recently, an artificial intelligence agent infiltrated an Australian government website. This is unacceptable, and it is why Australia has been leading the way in establishing Australian standards for AI. Standards to ensure that AI will work and deliver for people, not the other way around.
7: Britain's health service is trialling a new rapid test for brain tumours, which can drastically shorten the time it takes for an accurate diagnosis. The BBC's Fergus Walsh reports.
15: This genomic test provides the molecular structure of a brain tumour from a tiny tissue sample in just 2 hours. The result is so rapid, it comes back while patients are still on the operating table and can help surgeons decide how much tumour to safely remove. It should mean patients receive a definitive diagnosis in days rather than weeks and can start follow-up treatment or access clinical trials sooner.
7: To sport, and the first spot in the NRL Grand Final is on the line at Lang Park tonight as the Dolphins host the Roosters. Here's Quentin Hull.
16: The Dolphins are on a roll, having won their past 8 games to charge into tonight's preliminary final. The Redcliffe outfit is also unbeaten in its last 8 starts at the Cauldron. Star Roosters halfback Sam Walker is set to return from a serious ankle injury he picked up when the two teams met only a month ago at the Sydney Football Stadium. The Finns winning on that night 26 points to 12. Almost 52,000 fans are expected as the Dolphins look to reach the grand final in just their 4th season, while the Roosters' most recent appearance in the decider is when they won the premiership back in 2019. Coverage on ABC Sport from 7 o'clock.
7: The Swans say that all five of the players they suspended at the end of the season for a serious breach of club behavioural standards remain eligible to win their club champion award. Isaac Hooney, Chad Warner, Nick Blakey, James Jordan and Riley Bice can still win the Bob Skilton medal. However, all five have chosen not to attend the awards night.

0: on October the 31st. Heaney is the favourite to win the Club Champion Award, which would be his third in a row. Meanwhile, the Bureau of Meteorology is warning of a cold and wet AFL Grand Final tomorrow. Melbourne is forecast to reach a top of just 15 degrees, with a chance of up to 8 millimetres of rain across the day. And in cricket, South Africa has taken a 1-0 lead in the first men's one-day international after beating Australia by 67 runs in Durban, set 298 to win. Australia was rolled for 230, with captain Mitch Marsh hitting 60. The weather for New South Wales tomorrow: isolated showers for central and southern parts of the coast and the southern inland, tending to be scattered for the south coast. There's the chance of afternoon thunderstorms in the south and inland eastern parts. For Sydney, an overnight low of 17, followed by a sunny start to the day with a chance of a late afternoon or evening shower and a top of 29, and then cloudy with showers on Sunday and a top of 19. ABC News at 6:05.
1: Good evening, this is PM. I'm Barbara Miller, broadcasting from Gadigal land in Sydney. Tonight, Anthony Albanese makes his pitch to the United Nations for a seat on the Security Council. Also, warnings diesel prices could soar here if the US bans exports. And emotions running high ahead of tomorrow's AFL Grand Final as Lions and Dockers fans flock to Melbourne.
2: A special trip for us. My sister and I are coming over. Our brother was a mad Dockers supporter. He was on board very early. Unfortunately, he died in a car accident. Never got to see anything like this. So we are so excited to take this home for him.
1: The need to regulate artificial intelligence development was always set to be a focus of Anthony Albanese's address to the United Nations General Assembly in New York. The breach of a government website by an AI agent only added to the urgency of that message. The Prime Minister also used his 20-minute speech to advocate for Australia to secure another term on the Security Council, arguing middle powers had a vital role to play in a changing world order. National Affairs correspondent Jane Norman was listening to the speech in New York.
3: Well, Bob, I think the thing that stood out to me mostly was that the Prime Minister, standing on the floor of the United Nations General Assembly, raised the open AI hack of the Medicare website right in front of other world leaders. And he really did this to justify the push that he has been, you know, moving all week alongside other middle powers for some sort of global AI guardrails. He's using this hack to show what AI is currently doing and the very fact that OpenAI took 3 months to tell the Australian government of this hack, which demonstrates the need for greater oversight of this powerful technology.
4: Recently, an artificial intelligence agent infiltrated an Australian government website. This is unacceptable. And it is why Australia has been leading the way in establishing Australian standards for AI. Standards to ensure that AI will work and deliver for people, not the other way around. We can't ignore AI or prevent it. And it's why we joined with other nations this week to call for action to shape artificial intelligence development rather than be passively shaped by it.
3: It's an interesting position for Australia because it puts us directly at odds and openly at odds with the US President Donald Trump. And it's kind of the latest example, really, of Australia diverging from its closest ally.
1: Yeah, certainly very interesting timing with news of that open AI breach. Jane, in terms of middle powers, this speech was really primarily about trying to position Australia in what the Prime Minister is referring to as a new world order. And he's pitching for us to have a seat on the Security Council as a non-permanent member. That would be from 2029 for 2 years. How did he make that argument?
3: Well, what's been fascinating this week and in the speech itself is that the United Nations is kind of mission central for maintaining the international rules-based order, but it's increasingly dawning on leaders, including Anthony Albanese, that the rules are broken, that we have superpowers rewriting the rules in their favour. And in that vacuum, we're starting to see alliances form, and very much Australia is joining other middle powers in pushing their own agendas. And so when it comes to the bid for the Security Council seat from 2029, Anthony Albanese is basically saying the rules are broken and Australia wants a seat at the table to help.

0: fix that system, to help modernize the UN, to actually start addressing the great challenges of our time. He's named them climate change, the fact that the international rules-based order is under great strain, and also the rise of technologies like AI. So that was really kind of central to his pitch, alongside, I guess, a promise that if Australia got that seat, it would amplify the voices of both middle and smaller powers.
1: We understand that the UN mission cannot be entrusted solely to the great powers or the biggest countries or even the loudest voices alone. Nor can it be subcontracted to the world's richest companies or dictated by the pace of technology. Then, now, and always, shaping a secure, peaceful, and prosperous world is a task for all of us.
2: And again, that's a message that seems not only potentially at odds with Washington, but quite critical. Is that fair to say, of the role that Washington is playing?
0: Well, I think we're starting to see the Prime Minister now more kind of comfortable in his role, a little more emboldened in his response to what is happening in the world right now. The US is Australia's closest ally, but increasingly with Donald Trump in the White House, the interests are kind of diverging. We're seeing Donald Trump, as I say, try and rewrite the rules in his favour. And then we have Anthony Albanese standing very forcefully up for the rules that have largely helped uphold peace since World War II. And so I think that we're seeing the PM a little bit more confident as he pushes what he believes is kind of Australia's interests away from the US.
2: National Affairs correspondent Jane Norman in New York. By the time Anthony Albanese made his speech, Donald Trump had long returned to Washington, where he's hosting the Chinese president on a three-day visit. There have been warm words and exchanges of gifts, including a statue of a bald eagle from the Trumps and a couple of pandas from the Chinese. The day culminated in a lavish state dinner in honour of President Xi and his wife.
3: I'd like to raise a glass and propose a toast to President Xi, Madam Peng, and the long relationship between China and America that has bridged thousands of miles and spanned hundreds of years. And may all of our people know a future of harmony, peace and success.
2: In his toast, President Xi said China-US relations were at a historic juncture.
4: President Trump has pledged to make America great again and has led the American people in making significant strides. China is committed to achieving great national rejuvenation, and Chinese modernization has kept breaking new ground. These two goals are both ambitious and can surely be mutually reinforcing.
2: Alison Horn is the ABC's China correspondent. Alison, thanks for joining us. What did you make of those words by President Xi?
5: Look, I think this really plays into China's positioning going into this summit. It wasn't really expecting a lot out of it. The word that's kind of been floated around by both China and America is stability, creating and furthering the stability of what has been a pretty tumultuous relationship over the last couple of years between America and China. I don't think that we really saw anything that was too exciting or too unexpected from President Xi there. He has been welcomed with these lavish receptions and had praise heaped on him. And I think the main goal for China is really just biding time at the moment. It wants to be seen as a partner that will allow America to go along and do what America wants to do, as long as America doesn't stand in China's way.
2: Let's look at the issue of trade then, because just as President Xi landed in the US, it was announced that that trade truce that the two countries had struck last year in Busan, South Korea, had been extended, but only by a couple of months. Does President Xi leave the US disappointed on that front, do you think?
5: I think potentially, yes. I really do think that China would have gone into this summit hoping that they could have made that truce into potentially a year-long extension. It's due to expire in November, but now it's been extended into next year. What that really means is that those issues around trade and tariff disputes and China's dominance on rare earth supplies and also China's access to advanced US chips, those discussions are now just being kicked forward into yet another round of negotiations early next year, potentially. And that really probably isn't what China would have wanted.
2: One of the big points of contention, of course, is Taiwan. I guess we have to assume that Taiwan has been discussed behind closed doors.
5: Yeah, absolutely. I mean, China has always made it very clear that Taiwan is its number one priority. In its words, its number one red line. You'll hear that constantly in both Chinese reporting and also in what it talks about in diplomacy with America. So absolutely, it would have been a key point of discussion because America is, you know, got this proposal for this $14 billion arms deal to be given to Taiwan. China wants that completely blocked. And President Trump has before said that that arms package is, in his words, a very good negotiating chip, which would surely rattle some US allies in Asia. I do want to point out, Barb, that China, in its remarks in state media, has said that President Xi discussed that he wanted America to oppose Taiwan independence. That's not a position that America has outright come out and said before. I know this kind of seems like semantics, but, you know, softening of languages in this kind of an issue is a really big deal. So we'll all be watching over the next 24 to 48 hours about whether or not there is kind of any change of tone or language from America on Taiwan that could really play into how this relationship is going to go forward.
2: And finally, Donald Trump is suggesting that he and President Xi are on the same page in terms of AI and not wanting global guardrails. Is that a fair representation?
5: Definitely. I think the way to probably sum it up is that AI will remain unchecked. There is some sort of suggestion from Chinese state media that the pair have agreed to, in their words, an AI dialogue. What that really means, I mean, your guess is good as mine. It's a very broad scope. So I think, you know, there has really been no movement on AI. And as we've spoken about in the past before, Barb, while China is pushing ahead and while America is pushing ahead, both of them are not going to stop and kind of take a pause because they are both in a race to try to dominate this space. You know, it seems that there is really very limited scope for anything beyond just symbolic agreements at this point in time.
2: China correspondent Alison Horn in Beijing. President Xi's visit has perhaps been something of a distraction from domestic issues for President Trump, but the midterm elections are looming with the high cost of fuel as a result of the Iran war, putting pressure on Republicans. The US president says he would back a ban on diesel exports from the US in an effort to address the surging costs, an idea officials are assessing. While Australia doesn't directly import diesel from the US, experts are warning the knock-on effects could see the fuel top $4 a litre here, with rationing also potentially on the cards. Christy Sexton-McGrath reports.
6: The pump is running, the litres are ticking up, and so is the cost of filling the tank.
7: Well, I think it's just terrible. On top of everything else that's going up, the interest rates are going up and groceries have gone up.
8: We tried to make as many opportunities or changes as we can, ride a bike, do those type of things, but hard to stretch the budget if it goes further.
9: Well, I paid $3 a litre today. If it goes up any higher, probably stop using the diesel altogether.
6: Drivers at the Bowser in Cairns today were paying nearly $3 per litre for diesel and around $2.40 for petrol, and the prices aren't expected to ease anytime soon. US President Donald Trump is considering a 90-day export ban as his administration looks at ways to bring record fuel prices down at home. While Australia doesn't

0: Hi, it's Diesel directly from the US. Energy analysts say any disruption to global supplies will have an impact here.
1: Australia is actually the largest importer of diesel in the world. That's not per capita, that's in absolute sense. We account for only 1% of the world's fuel demand, but 10% of the world's seaborne diesel imports. And that's because we have very large resources and agricultural economy.
0: That's Saul Kavanagh from MST Marquee speaking to ABC. Sees the business. He warns that a severe US export restriction could force Australia to consider fuel rationing.
1: If the US does go down this path, and particularly if they do it in a very severe way, I think we'll be looking at that in a matter of weeks, particularly if we don't see a de-escalation in the Middle East occurring at the same time.
0: Which could send Australian diesel prices skyrocketing even higher.
1: Diesel can be 50% higher than those levels very, very easily.
2: Okay, so topping $4.
1: Yes.
0: Energy Minister Chris Bowen is meeting with leaders in India and Saudi Arabia this week as the government works to shore up Australia's fuel security. But the Grattan Institute's Alison Reeve says Australia can source fuel from elsewhere if the US restricts exports.
3: We've got buffers, which are what the government calls the mandatory stockholding obligation, and that helps with any potential shortages. And we do tend to adjust to shortages pretty well. We can, you know, just get cargoes from other countries.
0: And she says rationing remains a last resort.
3: The government does have a sort of a four-step fuel plan, and rationing is the very last resort. I don't think we're moving into a rationing situation.
0: No one is feeling the fuel squeeze more than regional Australians. Andrew Henderson is a senior fellow at the Australian Strategic Policy Institute and has been looking at how the conflict is affecting Australia's supply chains.
4: People that live in the regions have to physically travel more and travel further in order to be able to do basic things that a lot of people in the city take for granted, like go and get your groceries, go and pick your kids up from school even. And whether we like it or not, diesel is still the predominant form of energy and the liquid fuel that's used to power most vehicles in the bush.
0: Kate Gutowski lives in southern Tasmania and drives almost 2 hours a day between home, work and the school drop-offs. She spends up to $150 a week on fuel, which is putting a significant strain on her family's budget.
5: There's daily decisions about whether we do extra things as a family, what we're spending our money on. I've got to prioritise working and employment and getting the kids to school. But yeah, outside of that, it's the little extra things that just aren't really happening anymore.
0: The federal government says Australia's fuel security remains solid, with more than 30 days of diesel supplies on hand and fuel shipments continuing to arrive.
6: Christy Sexton-McGrath reporting. This is PM. I'm Barbara Miller, and you can hear all the programs live or you can catch up later on ABC Listen. To Melbourne now, where emotions are running high ahead of tomorrow's AFL Grand Final. The Fremantle Dockers and Brisbane Lions will face off in the decider at the MCG tomorrow. Thousands of fans have descended on the city for the traditional Grand Final parade. Reporter Oliver Gordon has been meeting some of them. Let's go,
7: Grand Finals have a way of stirring things up.
8: Yes, so it's a special trip for us. My sister and I are coming over. Our brother was a Mad Dockers supporter. He was sort of on board very early. Unfortunately, he died in a car accident. Never got to see anything like this, so we are so excited to take this home for him.
7: Fremantle fan Chris will be thinking about more than football at the MCG tomorrow and has already planned what she'll do if her beloved Dockers secure their first premiership.
8: My sister and I will be straight on the phone and doing a selfie home to mum and dad because they can't make it. So, yeah, it's going to be great.
7: Melbourne looked much more purple than usual today as thousands of Dockers fans lined the streets to catch a glimpse of their heroes. There were excited Brisbane Lions fans too. But supporters of that club, like Kiki, are more accustomed to this part of the season, given it's the fourth year in a row they've made it this far.
9: Oh, it's been incredible. It's really hard to make a grand final. It's even harder to win one, but we're backing in the men. Yeah, hopefully they can get up tomorrow.
7: This will be a contest of two interstate teams, and many, like Lions fan Jake, have paid thousands of dollars in airfares to be here for the weekend.
10: Absolutely. Got ripped off hard, but well worth it.
11: How much are we talking?
10: I think we paid $3,500 return for the two of us. Economy.
7: Amongst the players being paraded through the streets was the controversial figure Lachie Neal. He was originally banned from playing after striking another player in last week's preliminary final. But Brisbane's legal team managed to overturn his suspension.
10: Well done to the lawyers. And

0: fitness test. So sort of history repeating itself, just in a different way. But, yeah, it was a good thing. Good for Lockie, good for footy, I reckon.
1: It's not just those who've been allowed to play making headlines. There are also the harsh calls made every grand final year about who'll be omitted from the side for the big game. Fremantle player Brennan Cox has been pushing for a return after recovering from a calf injury suffered in the final game of the home and away season, but has been told he'll miss out. Alex Pearce is the Dockers captain.
2: Clearly, when he sort of found out, we had a bit of a chat and gave him a bit of a hug, but the thing with Brennan is he's got such great character, and one of the first things he said was, "Don't worry, I'll still give to the group," and that's what he's done.
1: Fremantle fans outnumbered the Lions at the parade, and when the event ended, started the distinctive Frio chant at the park next to the MCG. Tomorrow, the team will be looking for its first premiership ever, while their opponents, the Lions, will be trying for a third straight flag. Fremantle coach John Longmire has conceded his side has less experience on the biggest stage.
3: Yeah, well, we can't really worry about what Brisbane have got on their side. We understand that they've been here the last three times. Yeah, they've got a lot of experience, but what we've tried to do is bridge the gap, give our players an understanding of what the week presents, and prepare them for that. And then lean into the normalities of the week as well. There's a lot of normal in the week, and the normal parts of the week have got us to this stage. So we've tried to lean in on that as much as we can.
1: Tomorrow's game starts at 2:30 p.m. Eastern Standard Time. That's 12:30 p.m. for those watching in WA and 2 p.m. for those in South Australia. And for the people less interested in the football itself, Kylie Minogue's pre-game performance begins an hour before the first bounce.
4: Something for everyone there. That's Oliver Gordon reporting. And on the other side of the country, Fremantle Dockers fans are also getting ready for tomorrow's grand final. Reporter Isabel Musali is in the WA Port City. Isabel, Frio last made a grand final in 2013. So how big a deal is this moment for fans?
5: Yeah, it's pretty massive. The Fremantle Dockers have never won a premiership in the club's 30-year history, and this is just their second grand final ever. So it's been a pretty huge wait for the fans who've been there from the start. But tomorrow is also a big moment for their youngest fans. I spoke with some of the students at Fremantle College, which has been renamed Fremantle Dockers College for the day, and everyone is dressed up in team colours, creating a bit of a sea of purple.
6: Well, I've dyed my hair purple. I'm wearing my polo shirt from my actual, like, Fremantle junior team. But the purple hair, I should have done spray, but I did dye, and now it's going to last like a couple months.
7: Excited and really nervous for the game. Yeah, just really want them to win. It's never really happened around here. Hasn't happened yet.
8: I'm wearing a Fremantle Dockers polo and a purple tutu.
5: And the glasses? Tell me about the glasses.
8: Oh, yeah, bedazzled purple glasses and some white zinc.
6: Yeah, I'm really excited. It's going to be, like, a lot of people in Freo. And, yeah, it'll be fun. I reckon Freo will get it, but only by a little bit, hopefully.
4: That's a good Friday at school when you get to dress up. Many fans, of course, can't possibly make the journey all the way to Melbourne. So where are people going to gather and watch the game?
5: So I'm here on what's known as Fremantle's Cappuccino Strip. It's a pretty busy area, and this will turn into a mammoth watch party tomorrow. So the road's just been closed to prepare for that, and the construction has begun. The City of Fremantle setting up a few screens for the public to watch for free and keep it family friendly. It's expected to be about 40,000 people in the crowd here. And that's not to mention the many pubs and clubs putting on events both here and in Perth, with many already sold out. So here on the Cappuccino Strip, fans are full of hope, even if they're not into footy. And you can't really miss the extravaganza. There's purple and Dockers decorations and banners everywhere. There's a mural that's going up and people are getting club tattoos. I've seen businesses selling purple food. You can even get a purple pint if you fancy one. And of course, Fremantle is hoping it can host a big celebration for the team should they pull off a win tomorrow.
4: Reporter Isabel Musali there in Fremantle. Thank you. And that's PM for this week. The program's producer is John Stewart. Technical production by Joram Toth and Dave Sargent. I'm Barbara Miller. I'll be back on Monday evening. Until then, I hope you have a great and safe weekend. Good night.

0: Graham Story with ABC News. Federal police have laid an additional 115 charges on a former Sydney childcare worker as part of Operation Moonbi, bringing the total number of charges the man will face to 444. The charges relate to the exploitation of children known to the man and those who attended five early childhood education facilities in Sydney's northwest in which he worked at or attended between 2009 and 2025. At this stage, the total number of victims identified in Operation Moonbi has not increased. Australia's petroleum industry warns a possible US ban on diesel exports would have an impact on overall supply in the market, leading to higher prices. US President Donald Trump is considering an embargo on diesel exports floated by Republicans to relieve domestic fuel prices ahead of the midterm elections in November. The CEO of the Australian Institute of Petroleum, Malcolm Roberts, says it would have a flow-on effect on global markets, which Australia is trying to limit.
1: The main effect in the first instance would be on the EU, Mexico, Chile and Brazil, which are the major markets for US diesel. But yes, it would have an effect on overall supply in the market. I would say, however, that the industry has been very, very successful since February in finding new sources of supply into Australia.
0: The state's corruption watchdog has heard Treasurer Daniel Mookie referred allegations about former Building Commissioner David Chandler to the ICAC. Pablo Vignalis reports.
2: The ICAC is probing allegations fugitive property developer Jean Nassif made illegal political donations in exchange for political outcomes, including targeting David Chandler. Today, Nassif's former lawyer and former Strathfield Labor councillor Sharangan Mahaswaran appeared before the inquiry. It heard he requested then-opposition MP Daniel Mookie raise allegations about Mr Chandler in Parliament. Mr Mookie refused the request and instead referred the matter to the ICAC. Neither Mr Chandler or Mr Mookie are named in the inquiry and they have not been accused of any wrongdoing.
0: A long-time friend of former Sydney police officer Beau Lamar Condon has told his trial about his behaviour in the months before the alleged double murder. Leah Harris reports.
3: Beau Lamar Condon denies two counts of murder and is accused of shooting Jesse Baird and his new boyfriend Luke Davies with his police pistol in February 2024. The Crown alleges the 31-year-old formed an obsessive and jealous infatuation with Mr Baird, who'd twice broken things off with him. Today, a long-time friend told the court in November 2023 Mr. Lamar Condon pressured her into allowing him to send a lengthy message to Mr. Baird from her Instagram account claiming he had cancer. She told the court she didn't know what the message said until the following month and doesn't believe Mr. Baird ever read it. The Crown says Mr. Lamar Condon was never suffering from cancer.
0: Reporters from CNN and MS Now say they were denied access to a state dinner for China's president despite a judge ruling the organisations be allowed back to the White House. The Trump administration says the ruling doesn't mean they have free rein to cover every event. Earlier this week, Judge Tim Kelly ordered the Trump administration to immediately return the outlet's press passes and blocked officials from enforcing the ban for 14 days. Nepal's Prime Minister, Birendra Shah, has told the United Nations General Assembly the country can't build resilience alone against a climate crisis. He says last month's deadly floods were a warning to the world about climate change. More than 1,450 people were killed and 6,150 were left missing after a flash flood hit Nepal due to a glacial collapse along the mountainous Nepal-China border. Mr. Shah says the climate crisis has been made worse by the failure of global governance.
4: 4 weeks ago, the world saw shocking images of catastrophic floods that swept away Nepal's mountain communities. The Bhotekosi Trishuli disaster was not just a local tragedy. It was a warning to the world. And I ask you today, have we really heard that warning?
0: Hundreds of thousands of people are expected to line the streets of Paris during Pope Leo's four-day visit to France. The high point of the visit will be a giant mass in central Paris that some 500,000 people are expected to attend. The share market fell today as the global bond sell-off continued. The ASX 200 has closed down 0.4% to end on 8,665. Oil is down. Brent crude trading at $105.60 US a barrel. Gold is flat at $4,276 US an ounce. The Australian dollar buying 70.2 US cents. The weather forecast for the state tomorrow, isolated showers for southern and central parts of the coast and the southern inland tending to be scattered for the south coast. There's the chance of afternoon thunderstorms in the south and inland eastern parts, an overnight low of 17 in Sydney, followed by

0: sunny start to the day with the chance of a late afternoon or evening shower, 29, cloudy with showers Sunday and 19. 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

0: Hello, great to be with you and hope your week's been a good one. At this moment, how many people are in your household? If you're at home, of course. What's your family dynamic like? How would you describe it? Coming up in our mixtape hour, we'll be talking about family dynamics, in particular adult children returning home to live with their parents and what that's like. Soon, when the quiz comes around, I do want to know what your household makeup is like and beyond. Maybe you've got friends or other family members that, well, basically live at your house too. So we'll chat about that while we play the quiz. Later tonight, we're baking with our resident cook. So if you're someone who finds the idea of making homemade bread or dough intimidating, our resident cook Alex, will be around to put your mind at ease. But first, good things do come in small packages.
1: Evenings.
0: When architect Adriano Papilli narrowly escaped the Black Summer bushfires, he turned to design as a potential way to help people in future times of need. He joins me now to tell us about Casa Mañana, his award-winning tiny home designed to withstand bushfire conditions. Adriano, welcome to Weekend Evenings.
2: Yeah, thanks for having me.
0: Tell us about what happened in December of 2019 that ultimately inspired this project.
2: We were caught just, off guard, just that we were on holidays down south and at our holiday house in Mañana. And we were there for Christmas and we had family over and they left after Christmas, and then we had that period up to New Year's Eve, and it was, I guess, really, it was a tense time. There were fires all over the South Coast and all over New South Wales, really. We had friends that had fled the mountains that were staying in our place in the city, so we didn't have anywhere else to go, so we stayed where we were at Mañana, knowing that it was some a bit of a risk in staying, but we decided better than all trying to squeeze into our small place in the city. So we stayed we got caught. Just that New Year's Eve fire front came through. It just really, just so quick, cut us off. The only road in and out, just fully police blockaded. And they weren't allowing people out, or just very sporadically between moments when I think the fire eased off slightly, they'd let a few trickle out. But there were so many residents who were all trapped, no power, minimal phone, limited food supplies. It's just a bizarre sort of situation to find ourselves. And we had our son was two at the time, and my wife was pregnant with our second, it was a real experience. And the community got us through it, I think, just that banding together and sharing resources and information and, lending nappies to someone, and then other neighbours letting us put our kids' milk in their fridge, and they had a generator, and like it was just all everyone trying to work together.
0: Yeah, it's like those little things that come together that have, just something as simple as, putting our milk in a fridge, just those little things that just accumulate, and it just has such a profound impact.
2: Yeah, exactly. So we didn't feel alone with that. It was very well supported and a strong community, and we just didn't know anything, and it was very unpredictable. And each day we packed as if we were going to go, and we were going to have the road open, but just never eventuated. It was like 5 days of just unknown, and you meet in the community, near the community.

0: City Hall there on the Oval, and there'd be a briefing of the day and the winds and what might happen, but you never know what would happen. And you just try and get what information you could just to, you know, just plan for the day as best you could. But yeah, it was a stressful time, and but in the end, yeah, just amazing residents from Ulladulla running like a boat set up where they'd through Facebook just tee up times to come and collect people that were stuck and wanting to evacuate, and yeah, just kind of helping us escape. And yeah, we took up that offer for my wife and son, and so they were able to escape just the day before the fire front came through. And yeah, I decided to stay back and just prepare the house fully with yeah, just as best as we could, and then eventually got out as well.
1: What about when you returned?
0: Yeah, it was just like this surreal, desolate place. It was completely transformed. It was like the bush behind our place was just like just black sticks when, you know, it was just lush forest before. So it just completely changed. It was silent. That was also a real, yeah, just something really evident was the you know, you'd go from cicadas and birds and just like really loud sort of background chorus to zero. And it was, yeah, it's just so kind of eerie. And just, yeah, like you're still happy to be back and go, wow, and thankful that the properties along our street survived, except for one. And, but just at the same time, just like, wow, that was close. And just really lucky that the wind changed when it did. It was blowing from the north and it was coming over, and then it actually jumped. It was right over our place. But then I think there was a big southerly change that pushed it back at the last minute. So,
1: Adriano, how did architecture end up becoming a future solution?
0: Yeah, look, I've been an architect for a while. And like, I've kind of also been interested in prefabrication and digital fabrication techniques like CNC, and had been experimenting with that for a while. But then when this kind of happened, I just thought maybe there's a way to combine this sort of experience with just nearly losing our place with this experimenting I'd been doing with prefabrication, and also the idea of DIY assembly to make things more affordable and you know, give homeowners the tools to be able to build for themselves. Mm. So combining those experiences and just putting that into a new prototype, which is what Casa Manana is.
1: Tell us about the design of the project. It's a flat pack, right?
0: It's a flat pack, yeah. So it's it's all CNC cut plywood. So that's where like a router bit. So you put the plywood sheet on a bench, it has the vacuum that holds it down, and then a router goes around and cuts it to within like a 0.1 of a mil accuracy to CAD plans. And those CAD plans utilize like 95% of the sheet of ply. So there's very minimal waste. At the end, you get all these parts. It's just like a big Meccano set or jigsaw puzzle, and they interlock, and they're just so precise that it goes together really quickly and easily with minimal tools.
1: Almost like magnets. Not really, but yeah.
0: Kind of clips together though. It is. Kind of like that. You've got these little wooden wedges that we cut out as part of the same process, and you kind of knock those in with a wooden mallet and it holds the whole thing together.
1: Adriano, because of the compact nature of the build, it can be classed as a temporary emergency accommodation. How does this help people who might need it?
0: Yeah, I mean, I'd see it as really useful.

0: useful for getting back on your land after a disaster's come through. So you might have, whether it's bushfire or other, but it's a real viable way of getting families back onto their property. If their property's perished in the fire, they're able to have this flat pack delivered and begin building straight away and use that as a base for rebuilding the primary dwelling. And the way I'd see it is like that you could, because it's quite a nice structure and it sits well in the landscape. And there's no reason it needs to be temporarily placed and removed, but it could remain and become integrated into the primary dwelling over time. So you would need to then go through approvals, as I understand it, to go from a temporary structure as part of emergency accommodation and to turn it into a DA-approved structure. But from what I understand, that is possible.
1: The project was nominated for two 2026 Houses Awards for both the small project and sustainability categories. How does that reception make you feel?
0: I think it was good to know that it's resonating with the industry, because I think it's all architects that review that sit on that panel.
1: Right.
0: So it's good to know that it's seen as something that's pushing what we see as possible in the industry and looking and appreciating that different way of delivering housing projects for clients. It's nice to have that acknowledgement, but also equally just through like yourselves on ABC and Sydney Morning Herald, other articles, there's been a great reception from the public. So I think it's resonating a lot with people just in the broader public as well, which is great. So we like that it's reaching people in the industry, but outside as well.
1: And how do you hope the project can be rolled out in future?
0: I think it would need to scale up.
1: Right.
0: We're like an architectural practice and we mainly do, you know, single residential dwellings or multi-residential apartment blocks or community buildings like surf clubs and the like. So we'd have a range of different projects like that, but we don't specialise in prefabrication. And I would say that we need to partner with an industry partner to scale it up and work even with government agencies on how we can have, I guess, a library of these kits ready to go in the event of an emergency to be able to give homeowners another alternative to the shipping container or just the pretty ordinary prefabs that you might find dropped into disaster response villages, just to give people an alternative and also that kind of buy-in through doing the assembly yourself, people that are wanting to take on that challenge, of course, and opt to, then they've got that option. So it'd be great to be able to partner with private and local government and state government as well.
1: And forecasting seems to point towards another big bushfire season this year. Do you think projects like this can help people feel more prepared?
0: Yeah, I guess I'm always wary of the complacency. You think, oh, you build like something that's fireproof ahead of a fire and you don't want to give people a sense that, you know, they're now invincible, because it's definitely not the case. And experiencing that firsthand, I know like nothing humans can do can stop fire sometimes. It's so tiny a speck in the scale of what a fire is. But I think it just provides another tool in the toolkit to prepare for and also recover from climate-related natural disasters.
1: Yeah.
0: So it's not like a silver bullet by any means, but it's just another tool in the toolkit.
1: Yeah. Well, Adriano, again, congratulations. Just on the nomination for the two 2026 Houses Awards. both, yeah, for the small project and sustainability categories. They do say, you know, great things or good things come in small packages. But no, all the best with the project and the work. And thank you for joining us on Weekend Evenings and talking to us about it.
0: Oh, it's been an absolute pleasure. Yeah, thank you for having me. And yeah, really appreciate the opportunity.
1: Thank you, Adriano. Adriano Papilli, architect and designer of Casa Manana, a tiny home rated to withstand high-risk bushfire conditions. Coming up, how do you feel about screen time in schools? We'll hear about a petition to cut down on the amount of time students spend on devices.
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2: T20. One Day Internationals. 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
1: The Heads Up Alliance is a grassroots parents movement pushing to remove digital devices from classrooms, and their Fewer Screens, More Learning petition, with over 30,000 signatures and counting, is calling on every state and territory to rethink screens in Australian schools. And the New South Wales Department of Education has done just that. As you may have heard in the news recently, New South Wales public schools are set for new screen time limits under government guidelines introduced next year and becoming mandatory in 2028, allowing as little as 15 minutes of screen time a day, with the limits increasing as students progress through primary, but will be more relaxed for high schoolers. It comes amid the latest disappointing NAPLAN results, but some parents say tech education is important. What do you think of screen time limits in school? 1300 800 222 is the number to call. Should they be across all state and territories? Is it enough? Or should devices be banned completely? That number again, 1300 800 222, or you can text 0467 922 702. Danny Alarchi is the founder of Heads Up Alliance and joins me now. Danny, welcome to Weekend Evenings.
6: Thank you for having me, Serene.
1: Danny, I want to get to your petition in a tick, but first, how much of a win do you think this is? Is it enough?
6: The New South Wales guidelines, we think, are a fantastic start, but we would like them to maybe align a little more closely to our principles as set out in our petition. So, no, not quite enough, but definitely the conversation has now been initiated in New South Wales, and hopefully it spreads to other states as well. We really think it's very, very important that the question that perhaps should have been asked 15 or 20 years ago, which was, is there a need for screens in this particular lesson or for this particular class, that wasn't asked then, that it is time that we do ask those questions now and use screens purposefully rather than just because, you know, they're there.
1: Can you tell us a bit about this petition? So there are five principles, right? Can you briefly tell us about those principles? And I do want to get to your fifth one in a little bit.
6: Absolutely. All right. So, yes, there are five principles. And perhaps before I dive in, I'll just very quickly say that these principles were developed over many months with the input of many teachers in our movement. So it's not just something that parents have dreamt up. The teachers in our movement are parents, of course, but they happen also to be very dedicated and experienced teachers. Mm. We also consulted as a group, we consulted neuroscientists and psychologists and other experts in this space. And we landed on these five principles. The first one is that primary schools should be free of one-to-one devices. So that means we don't want kids having iPads in their hands in all the way from kindy to year six. No laptops, no one-to-one devices at all. The teacher, of course, is free to use technology and screens in the way she or he thinks is necessary, but not in the hands of children on a daily basis.
1: Okay.
6: Yeah. Mm. The second principle is that we think that literacy and handwriting have to be restored as core educational priorities. Too many of our children are entering high school not reaching the very

0: bare minimum standards of reading and writing, and we think that needs to be turned around completely. So before we churn out experts in Canva in primary school, we think we need to churn out experts in reading and writing so that they can actually make a good fist of their high school years. The third principle is that even in high school, we think that the default mode of learning needs to be books, handwriting, paper, and human relationships. So we're not saying no one-to-one devices in high school, but the starting position needs to be paper, textbook, pen. And when the teacher says no, for this particular lesson, there is an advantage to opening up your screens and to be learning through a screen, then that's okay. Absolutely fine. The fourth principle is that whatever EdTech is used in classrooms, whether in primary school or high school, that those apps need to first be proven to be safe, effective, that they're not exploiting the data of our children. Oftentimes we just, are using apps that haven't really been independently tested. Mm. So we think that's a very important bar that we need to place before we introduce certain apps. And then the fifth one, did you want to talk about that now or did you want to say that?
1: I'll actually see if we'll have time to get to that fifth one. I've got a couple of things that I wanted to cover with you. But the fifth one has to do with AI, yes?
0: It does. We say no AI just yet in schools because it's very powerful technology and we need to learn how to use it well before we just throw it at our children and say, here you go, here's a shortcut to cheating. It's not really serving us well at the moment.
1: Why do you think so many parents, carers and families are jumping onto this, Danny?
0: Oh, because parents and teachers, we care about the education of our children. And, just like we let smartphones kind of creep into childhood and we've over the last few years, we've really become alert to the dangers of, having an addiction machine, wedded to the palm of your hand 24/7. We also realise that in the classroom itself, technology kind of just overtook the whole classroom environment and we weren't really paying attention. And it's all part of this global parent awakening, teacher awakening about the proper place of screens and technology in our children's lives.
1: Yeah. So Danny, what's next? You'll be meeting with the Minister for Education, Jason Clare.
0: Yes, well, we've been in touch with Jason Clare's office and we're trying to organise a time for that. But, it's not just him. There are other education ministers around the country and education departments that we've been meeting with as well. Mm. So there's a whole range of stakeholders here that need to hear this message. And to be fair, many of them are already, alert and alive to these issues. And we just want to give them a little gentle nudge to know that parents are right behind them.
1: Yeah, he's Jason Clare's provided us with a statement on his position saying, I've said I think there is a good argument for a digital detox in schools. The evidence shows the more kids are online, the more likely they are to fall behind. This doesn't mean there's no place for technology in schools. Students need to learn digital skills. That includes how to use and how not to use AI. But it does point to the need to wind back the amount of screen time in schools. That will be on the agenda when education ministers next meet. Danny, I want your final thought. If we fast forward 5 to 10 years, what does the digital world and this current and next generation in education ideally look like for you? What do you envision?
0: We believe that education, the future of education is human. We will never replace our teachers, never replace face-to-face learning. It must always remain human. So I would really encourage your listeners to please jump on change.org/fewer screens, more learning. We've already got more than 30,000 signatures, but let's see if we can get to 35,000.
1: Danny, good to talk to you. Obviously, where everybody's watching this space from the conversation we've had here. Well, let's go, even the mayor of New York, Zoran Mamdani's recently announced a one-year moratorium on generative AI in schools. And yes, the conversation is very much so front and centre. Thank you for your time and joining us, Danny. Really appreciate it.
0: Thank you, Serene.
1: Thank you. Danny Alarchi, founder of the Heads Up Alliance. The news is next and then we're in Mixtape Hour. It's your chance to win big bragging rights, mainly, for the crown of Weekend Evening's quiz winner, an awesome fridge magnet and book to boot. So call to be the first winner and win an instant prize. 1300 800 222.
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2: When it needs to be discussed. Almost half of workplace sexual harassment complaints took longer than a year to finalise.
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5: Adam Story with ABC News. A Sydney childcare worker accused of child exploitation is now facing 115 additional charges. It brings the total number of charges the man is facing to 444. The charges relate to the exploitation of children known to the man and those who attended five early childhood education facilities in Sydney's northwest, in which he worked at or attended between 2009 and 2025. The 35-year-old has been in custody since he was arrested and charged in July last year. The matter is due to return to court next month. Meanwhile, the investigation of a Central Coast man charged with live-streaming child sexual abuse material has led to three Filipino minors being removed from harm overseas. Charlie McLean reports.
6: In September last year, the Australian Federal Police arrested a 63-year-old man in Wyonga after receiving a report he had engaged in conversations about child sex trafficking. Police seized one of the man's devices, which they allege had a 9-minute screen recording of live online child sexual abuse. Police passed on the information and details about a payment the man had wired to a Filipino number to Philippines National Police. In June this year, Philippines officers conducted an operation which resulted in three minors being removed from harm. The 63-year-old pled guilty to three charges in July and was today jailed for 4 years.
5: The Premier says the death of a young police officer in Sydney last night is terrible news for officers across the state. 20-year-old Mia Lay died when the marked car she was in hit a tree on Gibbons Street at Redfern at about 1:30 this morning. Constable Lay and a 24-year-old male constable who was driving the car were on their way to a reported vehicle theft in Glebe in Sydney's inner west. The Premier says he is devastated for her family.
7: She was a serving New South Wales police officer of distinction. She was respected by her colleagues. She'll be missed by many, and she was doing her duty for our state.
5: Labor front bencher Murray Watt has defended the government's timing in announcing a breach of a Medicare data portal by an OpenAI artificial intelligence agent. The breach occurred in June, but OpenAI didn't inform Services Australia until almost 2 months later on the 10th of September via email. The coalition has questioned why the government didn't announce the breach sooner, but Senator Watt says the timing is not related to the Prime Minister's push for global AI safeguards at the United Nations.
8: We don't want to be going out half-cocked and providing information that turns out to be incorrect. We wanted to understand exactly what had happened, what information had been accessed, whether it was a malicious attack or not. And once we had that information available, that was the appropriate time for to make it public.
5: The Star's Sydney casino licence will remain suspended for another 9 months so its leadership can resolve lingering cultural issues identified by the casino regulator. The licence has been suspended since 2022 after two inquiries found evidence of money laundering and large-scale fraud. Nick Weeks was then appointed to independently manage the casino by the Independent Casino Commission, allowing it to continue trading. Commissioner Philip Crawford says while progress has been made in reforming the Star, there remain serious questions about its leadership and culture. Mr. Week's term has been extended until June 30 next year. Church bells are ringing out across France for 7 minutes to mark the arrival of Pope Leo for a 4-day visit, the first Vatican State visit to the predominantly Roman Catholic country in almost 2 decades. Will start with a speech on AI safety at the headquarters of the UN cultural organisation UNESCO. The pontiff will later deliver a homily at the Notre Dame Cathedral. Tropical storm Nolo has strengthened to a hurricane in the Pacific Ocean as forecasters warn it could bring catastrophic flooding to Hawaii. Meteorologists are warning that Hawaii's Big Island could see rainfall totals of 380 to 500 millimetres, while the island of Maui could also be hit with life-threatening floods. Back home, and the Bureau of Meteorology says although there's rain in the forecast for the AFL Grand Final tomorrow, there might be a break in the weather for Kylie Minogue's pre-game show. The Bureau is forecasting up to 8 millimetres of rain in Melbourne tomorrow with a top of just 15 degrees. Forecaster Steph Spackman says it's likely to be a wet match, but the rain might arrive after Minogue takes to the stage.
9: So we'll have a line of rain going through in the morning, then it will ease off But then, yeah, the next line of rain is likely to come through mid-afternoon. There is a little bit of a break, so let's hope, fingers crossed, that it just has that break when she's performing, because that would be great.
5: The weather for New South Wales tomorrow, isolated showers for central and southern parts of the coast and the southern inland, scattered over the south coast, the chance of thunderstorms in the south and inland eastern parts. And over

0: Night low of 17 in Sydney, followed by a sunny start to the day. There's the chance of a late afternoon or evening shower with a top of 29. 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

lovely to have your company. It is quiz hour. You know what to do. Give me a call. Let's play some trivia for the next hour. 1-300-800-222. Call now to play and be the first caller to get an instant prize. And tonight, while we play the quiz, let's talk about your household. How many people live under your roof? Who makes up your household? Because next hour, we are talking family dynamics and, in particular, adult children returning to live with their parents. So we thought while we play the quiz, let's talk about your family dynamic. What's it like? How many people make up your household immediately and then maybe even not immediately? You know, you maybe you have other family or even friends that pretty much live at your house as well. 1-300-800-222. I want to see my screen lighting up with your calls. It's not. It's very grey and dark and black and boring. I want to see yellow, orange flashing lights in front of me. 1-300-800-222. 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

and Groove Jet, If This Ain't Love, Spiller featuring Sophie Ellis-Bextor there, giving you a chance to give me a call and keep calling to play the quiz with me, 1-300-800-222. First caller is an instant winner, and we're talking about your family dynamic. How many people live under your roof? Who makes up your household? While we play the quiz, 1-300-800-222. For me, it's three, and pets included, I reckon, for sure, because I'm going to call out my cat. So four living things in my household, myself, my daughter, my husband, and our cat. But I will always also call out five others, my best friend and her family. We pretty much live at each other's houses when we're not at our own house. So, and it's always just mayhem and chaos. And I know my daughter's very happy that when her siblings from other, you know, misters and mothers leave and go back to their house, she's like, "Oh, I love them, but I don't mind when they go home." I'm like, yep, you're already picking up on it. So what about you? Who makes up your household? Those that live in it permanently and those that pretty much live in it permanently, even though their name is not on the lease or the deed or whatever you want to call it. Oh, my goodness, I didn't call out. Producer Joe gives you a big shout out, of course, is in the chair tonight taking your calls and hanging out with us tonight. Joe's just got two in his household, sort of officially. He says it's Joe and Josh, so it's like the JJ household. But he also called out that he too has a couple of mates that pretty much live there as well. So, yeah, who makes up your household officially and unofficially? While we play the quiz, 1-300-800-222.

0: Our first caller and instant winner is Claire in Canberra. Hello there, Claire.
1: Hello, how are you?
0: I'm well, thanks. You're our first caller. You're getting a book. Yay!
1: Fantastic. And that's my first time calling, actually.
0: Oh, hang on. We've got to play this then.
2: First time caller.
0: Welcome to the Weekend Evenings Quiz. Nice one. So how many people live under your roof, officially, unofficially? Tell me about your family dynamics.
1: At the moment, there's eight. My husband and I have six children, and sometimes we've got the mother-in-law and my parents. We feed 11 on average each night. It's pretty entertaining.
0: Yes. Oh, my. Oh, yeah, I forgot to mention the mothers as well, my mother-in-law, my mother as well, you know, because they just rock up. Yep.
1: Yes,
0: actually, my mother rocks
1: nice.
0: Up
1: it's
0: more
1: lovely.
0: So. Yeah, it is lovely. My mum's more the I'll just rock up. My mother-in-law definitely not. It's more the come on. Like we basically, and the thing is we beg them to come over. They don't come over as much as we'd like them to. How about you?
1: Yeah, a bit the same actually, because they're very busy. They've got golf and all sorts of other things that they need to do.
0: Yeah. Yeah. Right. Look, that's what like
1: they've got actually, a social life.
0: They do. It reminds me, you know, I've got things. I'm like, yeah, but we really enjoy your company and we miss you. And God, I've got to beg you to come over. And the only time they will is if it's like, do you need me? I'm like, but do I have to need you? No, I just want you to come and eat with us.
1: Just come and hang with us.
0: Yeah. Oh, fantastic. So it's, there's always, something
1: always
0: going on.
1: Always action.
0: It's always action.
1: Yeah.
0: Gorgeous. Cool. All right, Claire.
1: Yes.
0: Let's go to the quiz. Like I said, it doesn't matter whether you get the first question right or not because you're getting a prize nonetheless. So, you know, takes the pressure off a bit.
1: Fabulous.
0: First caller. Let's do this.
1: Sure does.
0: Our first question for tonight. Who created the cartoon character of Ginger Meggs? Do you know who Ginger Meggs is?
1: Yeah, I know who Ginger Meggs is. Okay. And my husband's inside. He would know. I have no idea. I can't remember. I know I'm going to kick myself.
0: Well, where's your husband around? Go do brains trust stuff.
1: Oh, I'm just pulling up to the house. He's not here. He's not,
0: gotcha.
1: He's not here.
0: Yeah,
1: no, I don't know. Sorry, don't know.
0: Oh, good. No, like I said, Claire, don't matter. I'm going to pop you on hold. Joe's going to take down your details. Let him know what genres you like. We'll see what we can find. And, yeah, we'll send a book your way.
1: Have a lovely weekend.
0: Yeah, you too. Thank you. Bye. Benjamin's in Bacchus. Is it Bacchus Marsh?
3: That's correct, yes.
0: Cool. How you doing, Benjamin?
3: Well, thanks. How are you tonight?
0: Very well. Tell us about your household dynamic. Who's in it? How is it?
3: Just one other person, so two of us and a dog.
0: And a dog. Excellent.
3: Yes,
0: how long's the dog been in your lives?
3: 9 years.
0: Oh,
3: so.
0: Nice.
3: Yes. So a few more left, hopefully.
0: Yeah, hopefully. Hopefully. I had one that just didn't know how to let go.
3: Yes. No, it'd be hard.
0: Well, I was a lot younger and it was supposed to be a 10th birthday present for me, but it ended up being the son my mum never had. So I had sibling rivalry, if you can call it that, with my pet dog.
3: Like that.
0: And
3: like
0: he wouldn't die. Or old and pass on. So I had a very different experience, Benjamin.
3: Very much so, yes.
0: Cool. Now, do you have any unofficial household members, friends or any family? No, just the two of you and the dog.
3: I normally spend more time out than in.
0: Yeah. Cool. What's your dog's name?
3: Banjo.
0: Banjo.
3: Yes.
0: Named after.
3: Crossed Rhodesian Ridgeback.
0: Oh, sweet. Fantastic. Cool. All right. Who created the cartoon character of Ginger Meggs? Do you know?
3: I think it was James Banks.
0: Yes, I'll pay that. That's right. Yeah, Jimmy Banks, they may say JC Banks as well, is correct. Nice work, Benjamin. Nice work. All right, we're off. Next question. What's the name of Snoopy's bird friend in the Peanuts comic strip?
3: God, the little yellow fuzzy thing.
0: Yep, that's the one. But do you know the name?
3: It's something. Woody Wood. Woodstock.
0: Yes, nice work. And they go, woo. Yep, that's right. Woodstock is correct. Well done. Brain kicking in when you need it to. All right. Does a southerly wind originate in the south or blow towards the south?
3: Originates in the south.
0: It does. Yes, it originates in the south. Which river is the 2032 Olympic rowing event scheduled to be held on?
3: Oh, yeah, yeah. It's the one with the crocodiles. Yeah. It starts with F, I think. It's a male name.
0: Benjamin.
3: Oh, my God. I've got Fraser in my head for some reason. I know that's not right. No, it's not going to come to me. I'm going to have to... Yeah, no, nah, sorry.
0: You reckon you're going to have to bow out?
3: I think so.
0: Oh, the brain's almost... On the right track. It's not coming, huh?
3: It isn't. Sorry. Nah,
0: I'm disappointed for you, Benjamin. I hate it when that happens. Hey, but well done. You've kicked us off with a good run. Really good to play the quiz with you. Thank you.
3: Oh, what? Is it too late?
0: No, you haven't given me an answer.
3: It actually, Fitzroy.
0: It came?
3: Yes, it came to me. Sorry.
0: Fitzroy River's correct in Queensland. Nice work. Go brain. All right, I've got a sound question for you. I'm after the name of this song and who sings it. Take a listen. But I don't feel afraid. All right, do you know the name of that song and the artist or band performing it?
3: Oh, you know what? I know the song, but I have no idea. Sorry. Yeah, not going to get that. Something like Monkees or something, but I wouldn't know the song.
0: No, you're definitely going to pass this one on.
3: Yeah, definitely, right. Without a doubt.
0: Hey, good on you, Benjamin. Good playing your quiz with you. Have a good night.
3: You,
0: bye.
3: You too. Bye. Bye.
0: Tony's in Penshurst. Hi, Tony.
4: Hello, Serene.
0: Hi. Tell me about your household. How many in it? What are the dynamics like?
4: Well, apparently there's two young adult girls.
0: Yes.
4: And my wife. No pets. But when I was a kid, I had extended family who all of them lived together with us. I had my uncles and aunties, I had my grandma and my mum and dad. So we had eight of us in the one house.
0: In the one house. See, and this is going to be interesting for our chat next hour, Tony, because we are going to be talking about like adult children kind of returning to live with their parents.
4: Mm.
0: And I think particularly if you think about Australia, you know, just what you've just called out and what I can probably relate to is that, parents live like that whole all living either together or next to each other or out the back in a separate, you're all in that sort of same space, even if you're married and starting your own family. So we're going to look at that dynamic we're going to look at that dynamic next hour. But also you call out you've got two adult children, so,
4: Well, it was so, even when I got married and we stayed in the house for my mum and dad's house for 2 years. It was too expensive to buy something. We had to save up for a couple of years before we can even get a deposit. That's a long time ago.
0: I know what you mean. We actually were in the same boat. And to be honest, we were having a ball living with my mum. She was kicking us out. She's like, can you guys just go and find your own space? I'm like, yeah, but we've got the best food. We're not in your way.
4: No.
0: We work.
4: Yeah.
0: Like, what's the problem?
4: Exactly. Yeah, you got babysitters. You can go out. Yeah, it's so good. Totally agree.
0: Oh, gosh. Good, good. And you said no pets, right?
4: No pets.
0: So you're just with the ladies.
4: You
0: got your ladies
4: they need to clean up too. But we do love dogs, but my wife doesn't like cleaning up and taking it out and having to pick up the,
0: fair enough.
4: I do that.
0: It's a commitment. It's a commitment.
4: A huge commitment.
0: Yeah, a dog especially.
4: Exactly.
0: Yeah.
4: Yes, totally agree.
0: All right. To the quiz. We are on a sound question. Oh, no, Tony, you're not feeling this one.
4: I know it's the Beatles, but I've forgotten the song. Mm. So I'm going to have to pass it on. Half a clue.
0: I don't know.
4: Can you play it again?
0: Let me play it again for you. Take a listen.
4: Thank you, Serene. Oh, this is killing me. I've been having all these song questions and I blow out. Get half of them right. I think you gave me one last week. I'm going to have to pass it on. I was going to say it's the Beatles. I know it's the Beatles, but I've forgotten the song. Oh, not the Beatles. No. Well, that doesn't help anyone, does it?
0: Well, it helps maybe the next person. At least we know it's not the Beatles.
4: Oh, good.
0: So there you go.
4: Well, I knew it. Well, that's wrong then. That's good.
0: All right. Thanks a lot, Tony.
4: Take care.
0: A great night.
4: Yeah.
0: Bye.
4: You too. Bye-bye.
0: David and family going from Newcastle to Sydney. Hello there, David.
5: Hello. Hello.
0: Hi. And hi, family.
5: Hello.
0: Hello. All right. So how many in your household?
5: In the household, we got five. We're kind of a nuclear family, I guess.
0: Oh, yeah. Yeah.
5: Three kids. Yeah. Pretty normal.
0: Yep. Any animals?
5: We had a cat, but he died by a snake bite a couple of years ago. And every other cat we had tried to get after that, my middle son is allergic to, so that hasn't worked out.
0: I forgot.
5: Now we have two lizards.
0: Oh, I did hear someone say whisper lizards. I heard that one in the background, so I was going to bring you up on that in case you... So you've got two lizards. Fair enough. You've tried for cats, but unfortunately one of the family members is allergic.
5: Yeah.
0: Oh, it's unfortunate. Cats are awesome. But it is what it is. My daughter's slightly, I'm saying slightly, I don't know how in denial I am at the moment. We'll see how things go because I've grown up with cats. I don't know how to live without them. So when we found out that she does have an allergy to, you know, feline, I was like, yeah, I'm going to ignore that for now and just sort of see how we go.
5: It was really weird because we had our cat for, 5-6 years and he was fine with that particular cat. We've tried other ones and
0: it's not working.
5: It's a big problem, isn't
0: it? It's short hairs as well?
5: Yeah, we tried males, short hairs, going to friends' houses.
0: All right, fair enough. What can you do? And this nuclear family of yours, what's is it classic

0: sound question. I'm going to play this clue again. I'm after the name of the song and the band or the artist performing it, and it's not the Beatles. Take a listen. But I don't feel afraid. Do you know the name of that song?
1: Yeah.
0: Yeah?
1: Look, the music ones always get me. I've known all the other ones before this, and then, man, we're just out. I don't think anyone in the car is too old
0: no
1: for
0: one
1: us.
0: In the car knows it either.
1: What was the words there? But I know what?
0: But hang on, oh. I don't know. I'm just gonna
1: My wife made it.
0: Hey, let
1: is
0: me play.
1: Is it Nina Simone?
0: Who? Sorry.
1: Is it Nina Simone?
0: Nina Simone? No, unfortunately, no. Not Nina Simone.
1: We'll have to bow out. Sorry.
0: Okay. I'm sorry. No worries.
1: We need more clues.
0: Yeah, well, good to talk to you. Good to have a go at the quiz with you as well. Thank you very much. Have a good night. Drive safe.
1: Thanks.
0: All right. Bye-bye. Bye. Anthony's in River Hills. Hello there, Anthony.
2: Hey, Serene. How are you going?
0: Yeah, I'm well, thanks. How many people live under your roof? What makes up your household?
2: We're like the last caller. We're pretty nuclear. We've got myself, my wife, three children.
0: Yeah.
2: We have a dash hound, a blue tongue lizard, and several fishes.
0: Great. Cool. Yeah. Awesome. How old's the dash hound and the kids?
2: Well, dash hound's 2 next month.
0: Nice.
2: My daughter is 15 in about 3 days. It's terrifying. The next one, my little boy, he's 11, and the last one's 9 years old.
0: Ah, oh, sweet. Very good. Cool. It's all happening.
2: Yeah, no, it's great fun.
0: Happening. Any unofficial household members?
2: No. Well, my parents are interstate, and my wife's parents are Irish, and so probably the best in-laws you can get. They're about 15,000 kilometres away at a given moment. But they are lovely when they do come to stay, but that's unfortunately rare.
0: The distance, yeah. But, you definitely make the effort. And like you said, when they do come, it's nice and they stay and spend the time. Cool.
2: Yeah, it's great.
0: Beautiful.
2: I have no idea what the music question. I'm so sorry. I'll say Rage Against the Machine, just to clear that one
0: just
2: up.
0: Just to clear it up. Later. Yep, fair enough.
2: No,
0: not Rage Against the Machine.
2: Good on you, Serene. Have a great night.
0: All right, good on you. Thanks a lot, Anthony. Have a good night. Bye-bye. We are playing the Weekend Evenings Quiz. Question we're up to is a sound question. I'm after the name of the song and band or artist here. Take a listen. But I know. All right, so what's the name of that song and who is that singing it there? It's not the Beatles, it's not Nina Simone, it's not Rage Against the Machine. A couple of you have texted in with the right answer, so why don't you give me a call and play the quiz with me? 1-300-800-222.
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4: Really? 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
0: We are playing the Weekend Evenings Quiz. We're also talking about your household. Who makes up your household? How many people live under your roof, officially, unofficially? James on the text line says, hi, Serene, we have a little old house on the farm. Best thing we ever did was build a little cabin for family and friends when they come to stay and they aren't in the house. Thank you, James. 1-300-800-444. Ted's in Torquay. Hello there, Ted.
7: Good evening.
0: Good evening. Tell me about your household. How many in it? Who makes up your household? What's the dynamic like?
7: Myself, my wife, Andrea, and our daughter, Lulu. Mm-hmm. And three pets.
0: Three pets. All right. What are the pets? Introduce them.
7: A dog, Ajax. She's a Keithsond, which is not that common. Mm. A Dutch barge dog. Mm-hmm. And two rescue cats, Eva and Isla.
0: Eva and Isla. Do they get along?
7: No. Isla, she bullies Eva. Eva's very old.

0: 15 and not well, and I have to separate them a lot.
1: Mm. And what about with Ajax?
0: She's in love with them all. Oh,
1: of course. I'm not surprised. Yeah. It's kind of usually, I think I'm generalizing. I don't know if I'm doing it correctly or not, but yes. You know, dogs are like, I just want to play with you and, you know, just be around you. And the cat's like, mmm. Or the cat's in. They're either in or out. There's no halfway.
0: Yeah.
1: And you said you've got your daughter as well. Is that right?
0: Lulu, yep.
1: Lulu, nice. Any unofficial house members?
0: A couple of magpies hover around, but sweet. they disappear when the cats turn up.
1: Oh, okay. Fair enough. Do you guys have any of those, like, noisy miners where you are, those bully birds, I call them?
0: No, but what I do have, which is interesting.
1: Because I was going to say, they don't disappear when cats show up, yeah?
0: We have birds nesting on our roof. What's those birds called? They're protected species. Plovers.
1: Oh.
0: And we've got a tin roof, and they bang on the roof about 5 o'clock in the morning.
1: Oh.
0: And they scream when other birds come, because they're nesting.
1: Of course. Well, there are your unofficial house guests, house they members. Are. Yeah. Yes. They've called your roof home.
0: Yes.
1: Nice. All right. Ted, can you help us out on this sound question? I'm going to play the clue again. What's the name of this?
0: You don't need to play it.
1: I know it. You know it. Go. What is it?
0: Because I'm old. Waterloo Sunset, the Kinks.

0: Ted, nice work. It is Waterloo Sunset by the Kinks. Nice work. Name the Irish actor who played James Moriarty in the TV series Sherlock.
1: I have no idea.
0: Oh.
1: I'm gone here.
0: That's it. Done.
1: Done, yeah. No idea. I'll say it. Liam Neeson. It's the only Irish person.
0: The only one you can think of. Hey, well done on the Kinks. You gave us that one. That's a win tonight, Ted. Good work. Good to talk to you and play the quiz with you as well. Have a good night.
1: Bye.
0: Bye-bye. Betty's in Dapto. Hi, Betty.
2: Hello, Serene.
0: Tell me about your household. Who's in it? You, Adrian, and?
2: Yeah, that's all just Adrian. We used to have a pussy cat, but we don't have her anymore.
0: Don't have her anymore. But you've got magpies, don't you? Your unofficial. Yeah, they're your unofficial house members.
2: We've got. At present, we've got Mum and Dad and two babies that Mum and Dad have been wanting to get rid of, but the babies are not going. So.
0: I remember you mentioning that last time or when we spoke.
2: We've also got lots of lizards that live under the veranda. There's a little spot that they can get in and out. And we also have lots of blue wrens and finches and lots of birds in the yard, yeah.
0: Oh, so that's a busy household.
2: Yeah, I wouldn't say that.
0: I reckon it is. Well, it's full of life, isn't it?
2: Yeah, it probably is full of life. Yeah. Anyway, nice to sit on the veranda and watch the birds having a splash in the bird bath.
0: For sure.
2: Enjoying themselves.
0: For sure. Now, Betty, is Adrian about?
2: Yes, he's here.
0: Hi, Adrian.
3: Hi.
0: Have you seen the TV series Sherlock?
3: I have, but I don't know.
2: I do have. What's the question?
0: The name of the Irish actor who played plays James Moriarty in it in the TV series.
3: Goodness knows, I don't know.
2: He doesn't know, sir.
3: I really don't read those things.
0: Yeah, watch it. See the characters. They act. That's as far as that goes. Well, fair enough. No? Pass it on?
3: Yes.
2: Yeah, pass it on. Thank
0: all right.
2: You.
0: No worries. Popping you on hold, Betty. Always good to talk to you.
2: Thank you, Serene.
0: Thank you. Zara's in Warners Bay. Hi, Zara.
4: Hi.
0: How are you?
4: I'm good, thank you.
0: Good. Tell me how many people live under your roof? Who makes up your household?
4: Okay, so me and my sister live in two houses. So in half of the time I'm at my mum's house, and that has my mum and my dog Roger, and then out the back is my grandma and grandpa, and they have two dogs named Bobby and Belle. And then at my dad, I have my dad and my stepmom and my two cats, Nala and Stella.

0: And then I have lots of fish.
1: Oh, wow. Wow, that's fantastic. You've got so much happening around you. That's really cool. Yeah. You and your sister Zara, what's your sister's name?
0: Ava.
1: Ava, fantastic. Are you guys about the same age?
0: She's 11 and I'm 9.
1: Ah, okay. Do you get along most of the time?
0: Kind of.
1: Most of the time?
0: Yeah.
1: Very good, very good. Are you both looking forward to the school holidays?
0: Yeah, definitely.
1: Excellent. So you told me you've got lots of fish and you've got a... Mm-hmm. Wait, hold on. I lost track of the animals. What did you say you had?
0: So at my mum's house, I have 3 dogs. Uh-huh. Bob, and then at my dad's house, I have 2 cats and a lot of fish.
1: Uh-huh. Okay. So the 3 dogs' names?
0: Bobby, Belle and Roger.
1: Bobby, Belle and Roger. And the cats?
0: Nala and Stella.
1: Nala and Stella. And you've got 2. We don't have time for the fish, do we? Because you said you've got lots of fish. All right. We won't name the fish. fantastic. Oh, that's so cool. So you're going to be spending. Oh, and you also mentioned your grandma and your granddad, yeah?
0: Yeah.
1: So you're going to be spending time with everyone during the school holidays, including friends, of course, yeah?
0: Yeah.
1: Oh, that's fantastic, Zara. So good. Now, seeing as though you've got loads of people around, or, well, hopefully maybe around. I don't know. Have you watched, I don't know if you've seen the TV series Sherlock, but have you got like a brains trust or some grown-ups around that might be able to help you with this question? Because I'm after the name of the Irish actor who played James Moriarty in the TV series Sherlock. That's the question we're up to, Zara.
0: Sorry, but I don't think any of us know.
1: No, depending on whose house you're at, who's at? Mum around?
0: I'm at Dad's.
1: You're at Dad's. Dad around?
0: Yeah.
1: Ask him. Oh, Dad. What about stepmom?
0: She's not here.
1: Oh, okay. So no?
0: No.
1: We have to pass it on?
0: Yeah.
1: Oh, all right, fine. Hey, really nice to talk to you, Zara. And you and Ava, enjoy your school holidays.
0: We will.
1: All right, take care. Bye.
0: Thank you.
1: Bye.
0: Bye.
1: Charlie is in Carlton. Hello there, Charlie.
2: Hello, Serene. How are you?
1: I'm all right. How many people under your roof? Who makes up your household?
2: We've got 3 humans. Indeed, and we have 3 chickens.
1: Ooh. Okay. Cool.
2: And they're actually, because they were little baby chicks that were rescued from Kinder.
1: Yeah.
2: They, you know how Kinders will do the egg hatching thing to, you know, teach the kids all about that.
1: Yep.
2: Well, when the lady was coming to pick up the little chicks, my partner couldn't handle it and rescued 3 of them. So we've got
1: so
2: Starshine.
1: Cute. Okay.
2: They're so cute. Starshine, Rosie. And then I thought I was being really clever and funny naming one of the hens Brian.
1: Right.
2: But then Brian turned into a rooster.
1: Oh, you are on the money, Charlie. Wait, hold on.
2: Yeah,
1: what came first, the chicken
2: Brian.
1: Or the egg? That's it. What came first, the chicken or the egg?
2: Well, there you go.
1: Right? You called it Brian.
2: Maybe I caused him to be a rooster.
1: I think you did. I reckon you did. That's great.
2: Poor Brian.
1: Poor Brian. But, you know, is Rosie and Star, what was it? Starshine. Starshine. I mean, you know, are they happy with Brian?
2: Yeah. They love Brian.
1: Good.
2: Brian's a sweetheart.
1: All right.
2: Brian's
1: so he's
2: probably the most snuggly.
1: I love this. And what about the other humans in your house? Let's talk a bit about them.
2: Well, they're great. I'm currently making fish cakes for them.
1: Oh, yum. Awesome. Dinner time's coming around.
2: It's
1: fantastic.
2: It's a good hack, actually. It's really easy. You just get some red curry paste, fish, and blend them up and then fry them with a bit of flour and eggs.
1: You've fantastic.
2: Got almost instant fish cakes.
1: Yeah. A little bit of a dough. Oh, you've got a bit of a dough thing happening. We're going to be talking about breads and doughs and all that when we chat with our resident cook, Alex, a little later tonight. So throw in your easy sort of tip there.
2: Amazing.
1: Sometimes. Yeah, I know. So good. All right. Hey, Charlie, let's go to the quiz. I'm after the name of the Irish actor who played James Moriarty in the TV series Sherlock.
2: Is it Andrew Scott?
1: It is. Andrew Scott is correct. Nice work. Which two teams will face off in tomorrow's AFL Grand Final?
2: I'm going to be there. I don't know who's playing.
1: Oh, Charlie.
2: I think I would have heard it on the airways. So is it Brisbane Lions?
1: Yep.
2: And Fremantle Dockers?
1: Yeah, nice one. It's like, yeah, I'm going to watch the football. Oh, yeah, who's what? I'm just going to watch the football. It doesn't matter.
2: It doesn't matter.
1: I'm just going to play. I'm going to watch some good football. And it just happens to be the grand final. Whoever plays is, you know, good stuff. And you're in Carlton, aren't you?
2: Yes.
1: Yeah. All right. Next question. Who played the character of Frank Costanza? This is George's dad in the TV show Seinfeld.
2: Oh,
1: this is one of your cast your mind back questions.
2: It's someone's dad, isn't it?
1: Right.
2: Is it Larry David's dad?
1: I can't answer or questions.
2: Is it Seinfeld's
1: I can
2: dad?
1: Take.
2: Oh. I. Oh. I'll have to pass it on. I think I've just given the next person lots of clues.
1: I don't know. It's definitely someone's dad. That's good. But, yeah, no, you're not going to chuck it. You're not going to throw in an answer?
2: Yes. No, Mr. Stiller.
1: Yeah. First name?
2: Yeah, it's Mr. Stiller.
1: I want the. I'm going to. For
2: ben
1: this one,
2: Stiller
1: I'm going
2: to.
1: I'm going to need the first name. No, you don't have it. It's all right if it doesn't come. You've really helped the next person.
2: I have really helped the next person. Larry Stiller.
1: Not Larry Stiller, but nice work and nice sort of, you know, paying it forward in a way there, Charlie. Hey, good to talk to you. Enjoy the game tomorrow.
2: Cheers. Thanks. Have a good night.
1: You Sorry. Too. Thanks a lot. Bye-bye. John Boy is in Munroobin. Hello there, John.
3: Hello, Oi. Serene. How are you tonight?
1: Very well, thank you. Tell me about your household. Who makes up your household? How many people live under your roof?
3: Household.
1: Say again, sorry?
3: We have a very busy household.
1: Very good.
3: The house that I'm in was built for myself and three grandchildren.
1: Oh, wow.
3: Because when my first grandchild was 4 months, he was handed over to me, should we say.
1: Mm-hmm.
3: And I've raised him and he's now 24.
1: Hmm.
3: And since then, two others have come along and I've been given them on day two. So I've raised all the grandkids.
1: Oh, wow.
3: I also look after my 106-year-old father-in-law.
1: Oh, wow. Hmm.
3: So it's a real family affair. It is
1: a family affair with a few generations under the one roof there.
3: That's right. And yeah. And my health is a months and months prospect at the moment. And I'm trying to teach them that it's really not a family home anymore. It's going to be a sill house.
1: Oh. You know,
3: everybody's got to pitch in.
1: Yep.
3: To make it work.
1: That's right. You've all got to band together.
3: That's right.
1: Yeah.
3: No problems. You're all adults.
1: Yep.
3: Have a go first.
1: Yeah. That's right. And that, no doubt that's going to come up next hour when we talk about just, yeah, adult children sort of coming back home, living conditions, and just what that whole dynamic's all like you said, a family affair.
3: Two of the grandsons haven't left home because they've both got ADHD and other disorders. Mm. So
1: mm-hmm.
3: raised, you know, with problems. Yeah. And the granddaughter, she's escaped. She's all right, but she's got POTS and a few other complaints. So.
1: Mm.
3: And the daughter's just moved back in last week and she's got borderline personality disorder. So it's a bit of rocky road at times.
1: Yes, it can be. Yes, of course. That comes with, yeah, just family and, yeah, challenges. Well, all the best with it. Like you said, banding together.
3: Yep.
1: Yeah. All right, John Boy. The question we're up to, who played the character of Frank Costanza? This is George's dad in the TV show Seinfeld. We know, we have established that the surname is Stiller. He is the father of Ben Stiller, but I need that first name, and it's not Larry Stiller. Do you know?
3: No, I'm sorry, Serene. I don't watch American humour.
1: Ah, okay.
3: I don't get American humour.
1: Yep. Fair enough. All right then, John Boy. Good to talk to you. All the best. Take care. Bye-bye. We are playing the Weekend Evenings Quiz. Question we're up to, who played the character of Frank Costanza, George's dad, in the TV show Seinfeld? If you know the answer, you've got to call and play the quiz with me, 1-300-800-222.
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1: We are playing the Weekend Evenings Quiz. Jenny is with us in Glenbrook. Hello there, Jenny.
10: Hello, Serene.
1: Tell me about your household. How many people live under your roof? What makes up your household?
10: Yes, there's just my partner, Kev, and I.
1: Yeah.
10: But we're in a over 55 little retirement village.
1: Oh, nice. Yeah.
10: So there's 14 other residents and the village cat, Bonnie.
1: Oh, there's a village cat. Yay!
10: Yes, yes. She's a sweet little cat. She actually was a stray that had a litter of kittens behind. There's a little laneway.
1: Right.
10: And she carried them one by one over and put them under one of the residents' veranda. Mm. So, yeah, so... That, she was meant to be.
1: That's She'd it. Love. She was meant to be. She's like, you're my home, whether you like it or not.
10: That's right. Yeah.
1: You have to love me and own me and keep me around. Oh, no, that's fantastic. Cool. Lovely and all. Yeah. So you've got, an extended household, if you like, by way of the village around you. It's wonderful.
10: Yeah, that's right. It's a nice little environment. Yeah. Everyone's there to help each other out.
1: That's right.
10: Yeah,
1: and you come together, you know, whether it's for, I don't know, little community events and maybe birthdays of all sorts of things. It's great.
10: Yeah, it's great. Yeah,
1: Jenny, do you know the name of the character who played Frank Costanza, George's dad in the TV show Seinfeld? We know his surname is Stiller. We know it's Ben Stiller's dad, but I need his first name, and it's not Larry.
10: Jerry Stiller.
1: It is. That's the one. Jerry Stiller is correct. Jenny, go you. Yay. All right.
10: My favourite show. I love
1: it. Oh, there you go. Okay, cool. Classic. Are you always catching the reruns? They constantly play reruns, don't they?
10: Oh, yeah. you never get tired of it. It's quite funny. They're very clever.
1: Yeah. All right. Who's the captain of NRL team, the Newcastle Knights?
10: I should know this. Like, we've been watching football the whole season. Mm-hmm. So, let me think. Come to me.
1: Come on, brain.
10: Yeah, it's getting a bit old these days.
1: No, just never mind that. You just want the brain to kick in.
10: Yeah.
1: Captain of NRL team, the Newcastle Knights.
10: Yeah, I think I'll remember now. I think is it Ponga, Kalen Ponga?
1: Nice work, Jenny.
10: Yeah. Good player.
1: Good on you. Kalen Ponga is correct.
10: Yep.
1: Who was the first woman to win a Nobel Prize?
10: Was it Marie Curie?
1: It was. Nice work. Marie Curie is correct. All right, I've got a sound question for you. Name this song and the band or artist performing it. Take a listen.
10: Oh, I know that.
1: Jenny?
10: Oh, I know that. I won't be able to think of it. I have heard it, but you know what? I don't think I'm going to get it, so I'll leave it for the next person.
7: You want to pass it on?
10: Yes.
1: All right, but hey, well done. Nice work, as always, on the quiz, Jenny. And really nice to talk to you too.
10: Same here.
1: Give my best to the kitty. What's her name, by the way?
10: Bonnie.
1: Bonnie, that's right.
10: Yes,
1: Bonnie.
10: Yes,
1: my best to Bonnie.
10: I will.
1: Thanks, Jenny. Bye.
10: Bye-bye. Bye.
1: Helen's in Sydney. Hi, Helen.
8: Hello.
1: Hi. Tell me about your household. How many under the roof? Who makes up your household?
8: I live with a cat.
1: Sweet. What? Oh, cats. That's awesome.
8: A ginger cat?
1: Yes.
8: Called Pushkin.
1: Pushkin?
8: Pushkin.
1: Puss, not with no H.
8: No, Pushkin, after a Russian poet.
1: Yes, gotcha. Amazing. What kind? You said a ginger cat, yeah?
8: Yeah.
1: How long have you had Pushkin?
8: I rescued him during COVID. So not long.
1: Not long. Oh, so there's a few years, yeah?
8: But I did have a ginger cat who lived for 18 years before.
1: I was that was going to be my follow-up question. Have you always had cats in your life?
8: Not always.
1: Okay.
8: But I like cats very much.
1: Yeah, I'm with you. I've definitely had them in my. I grew up in a household that my mum loves cats. So and it definitely rubbed off. I love them. I love them. I love them.
8: Yeah.
1: And what's Pushkin's temperament like? How would you describe
8: Pushkin? Oh,
1: beautiful.
8: Pushkin? He's a talker.
1: Oh, is he?
8: We talk.
1: Yeah?
8: Yes.
1: Yeah?
8: When I come home and I say, hello, darling, he meows back.
1: Yeah.
8: And then he actually greets me every morning.
1: Oh, that's nice. I like it when they greet you in the morning.
8: And likes to sit on my chest or my neck.
1: Perfect. Can I ask you, does Pushkin get cranky if you go to the bathroom and close the door so that he can't come in and hang out with you?
8: No.
1: Okay.
8: I don't close the door.
1: Well, I don't usually, right, because I'm at home, no one else, I've got my cat. But I think I did on an occasion, I can't remember who was sort of around, and there wasn't anyone. I just did. I can't remember why, and it was just recent, right? And I opened the door, my husband's sort of out there, and he said, Tinkerbell is the name of my cat. We could just call it Tinky for short. He's like, she was waiting right outside the door. As soon as I opened the door, she was like yelling at me. Yelling at me. How dare you close the door and not let me come in and hang out with you is what I gathered from all of that.
8: Is she a beautiful white cat?
1: She is just a short-haired domestic. I adopted her. She's just a little tabby cat.
8: Yeah.
1: She's gorgeous. Anyway, it sounds like you and I, Helen, could talk cats all night long. Let's go to the quiz. All right. We are on a sound question. I'm going to play the clue for you again. I'm after the name of the song and the band or the artist performing it. Take a listen. Baby, sometimes
8: you got it wrong, but it's all right. Oh, it's oh, God, what's her name? She's a recent singer, isn't she?
1: A recent singer?
8: Or
1: fairly.
8: Is it someone? Oh, yes, the dreamy one. The poet.
1: Do you want me to play it one more time?
8: Yeah.
1: Yeah, okay. Here we go. One more time, see if that brain kicks in. Let's go.
8: She and her brother write the lyrics. Is that the one?
1: Sorry?
8: She and her brother write their lyrics together.
1: I am not sure. I'd have to check that.
8: No. I can't bring her name to mind.
1: No, it's not coming to mind. Oh, that's annoying.
8: I'm going to get it as soon as I hang up.
1: You want to pass it on?
8: Okay. Thank you. Bye.
1: All right, Helen. Lovely to talk to you. Have a good night. Brody and Dad. Hello.
11: Hi.
1: Hey, Brody. How are you going?
11: Good.
1: Hi, Dad.
12: Hi. How are you going?
1: Very well, thank you. Brody, tell me about your household. How many people are in it? What's
11: five.
1: The name? Say again, sorry?
11: Five people are in my household.
1: Okay, cool. So go ahead. Who are they?
11: Mom.
1: Yep.
11: Dad. Cooper, me, and Flynn.
1: And Flynn?
11: Yeah.
1: Awesome. You, Cooper, and Flynn. Fantastic. Any pets?
11: No.
1: No? All right, cool. And how, do you get along with your

0: Brothers?
1: Sometimes.
0: Sometimes. That's a very honest answer. Brody, good on you. Well done. Are they older than you? Are you the youngest? Where do you sit?
1: I'm the middle brother.
0: Ah, you're the middle brother. So does that mean sometimes you can kind of just, you know, quietly get away with things here and there, or not really in your household?
1: A little bit.
0: No. And what about Mum? She's got four boys around her. Do you make sure you've got her on her throne and you look after your mama?
1: Yeah.
0: You try to, right, Brody?
1: Yeah.
0: That's it. That's it. All right, let's go to the quiz. We are on a sound question. Dad's there with you. Maybe he can help you out because we're kind of getting a bit stuck. Hope he can help us out. I'm going to play it. Play the clue for you again. I'm after the name of the song and the band or artist performing it. Baby, sometimes, but you got it wrong, but it's all right. What do you and Dad reckon?
2: I think we think the song is Put Your Records On.
1: Put Your Records On?
0: By? You're right.
2: That's the part we're not sure about.
0: Oh, no, Dad.
2: Who do you think, Mom?
3: Corinne Bailey.
0: Yeah, yeah, yeah.

0: just... Congratulations. That is correct. It is Corinne Bailey-Ray. It is Put Your Records On. Well done. Nice work. All right. There you go. That's the gong. That means we're done. Time's up. Finished. Finished. We are, you're basically tonight's quiz winners. That would have been our last question. Right on, Brody. How good's that? Congratulations. Hang on. Brody, you are tonight's weekend evening's quiz winner. Congratulations to you, Dad, Cooper, and was it Finn? Or Flynn? Flynn. Congratulations to all of you. No worries. Don't go anywhere. I'm going to pop you on hold. Joe's going to take down your details. We are going to send you the ABC Evenings fridge magnet, quiz fridge magnet as your prize, along with a book. Let Joe know what genres you like and we will see what we can find. Congratulations again. Nice work.
1: Thank you.
0: You are very, very welcome, Brody and family, five in the house. Hold the line. Don't go anywhere. Yeah, that's a wrap. Hey, always fun playing the quiz with you. Thanks a lot for sharing all your wonderful stories and taking me into your homes, basically, in terms of your household and how many people live under your roof. As I've been kind of mentioning while we've been playing the quiz, next hour we're going to be talking about family dynamics and, in particular, adult families sort of returning home. So it's all about family next hour and living with their parents and I suppose what that's like. And what's going to be really interesting is, you know, when I think about Australia, we're from, you know, all sorts of walks of life. So it'll be really great to hear from you and your thoughts on adult children, and I suppose maybe for you it hasn't been a matter of the adult children moving out of the house. Maybe they've stayed and raised their family and you all live together. Who knows?
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0: ABC News with Glenn Lauder. Anthony Albanese's hit back at the opposition leader's criticism of his handling of the OpenAI data breach, saying that Angus Taylor needs to start acting like an alternative prime minister. Services Australia was not told by OpenAI about the hack, which occurred in June, until the 10th of September. Mr. Taylor has questioned why Mr. Albanese, who was briefed about the incident over the weekend, didn't go public with the information until yesterday. Speaking with News 24 from New York City, the Prime Minister has defended his handling of the incident.
1: I say that he needs to act more like a responsible leader of an alternative government if he's going to be taken seriously. This is a unique situation without precedence.
0: Regional Australians say they're concerned about the prospect of higher fuel prices if the United States decides to ban diesel exports. The Trump administration's considering calls from Republicans for an embargo on diesel exports for 90 days to keep domestic supply high and prices down. Experts warn that diesel could top $4 a litre here in Australia. Kate Dukowski lives in southern Tasmania and drives almost 2 hours a day between home, work and school. She says the cost of fuel is putting significant strain on her family.
2: There's daily decisions about whether we do extra things as a family, what we're spending our money on. We've got to prioritise working and employment and getting the kids to school. But yeah, outside of that, it's the little extra things that just aren't really happening anymore.
0: The Iranian president says he does not want to continue the war, but that Iran stands ready to defend itself against the United States. Masoud Pezeshkian has accused the US President Donald Trump of a bullying mentality and says Iran will not accept diplomacy that's conducted through force. Asked whether the war will end before the end of the year, the president's told Fox News that ending the conflict is in Washington's hands.
3: We do not wish to fight at all, but we will stand resolutely to defend ourselves. We never sought war. We do not seek war. I deeply believe that humans should not cause the death of another human. We do not wish to continue. It's America that must choose whether it wants to end this or not.
0: The Australian Federal Police has laid 115 additional charges on a former Sydney childcare worker as part of Operation Moonbee, bringing the total number of charges the man will face to 444. The charges relate to the exploitation of children known to the man and those who attended five early childhood education facilities in Sydney's northwest, where he worked at or attended between 2009 and 2025. At this stage, the total number of victims identified has not increased. South Australians are being urged to get vaccinated against measles after four recent positive cases in Adelaide Southwest. With the story, Bethany Cody.
4: Three teenagers have caught the highly contagious virus after a positive case was reported last week. That case is believed to be a high school student who recently returned from overseas. SA Health says the teenagers went to several locations while infectious this week and last week, including Brighton Secondary School and Kmart at Westfield Marion. The state's chief public health officer, Nicola Spurrier, says contact tracing efforts are being finalised.
5: It includes a bus now and also a gym.
4: She's urging anyone not up to date with their vaccinations to take advantage of a free, state-funded vaccine to prevent further potential spread.
0: Church bells are ringing out across France for 7 minutes to mark the arrival of Pope Leo for a four-day visit. The first Vatican State visit to the predominantly Roman Catholic country in almost two decades will start with a speech on AI safety at the headquarters of the UN's cultural organisation UNESCO. The pontiff will later deliver a homily at the Notre Dame Cathedral. And in the AFL, Fremantle captain Alex Pearce has revealed unlucky teammate Brennan Cox vowed to do everything he could do to help his side win its maiden AFL premiership after learning he hadn't made the grand final team. Cox had been pushing for a return to the side after recovering from a calf injury that he suffered in the final game of the home and away season. Pearce says Cox was disappointed but moved on quickly.
6: Clearly when he sort of found out, we had a bit of a chat and gave him a bit of a hug, but the thing with Brennan is he's got such great character, and one of the first things he said was, don't worry, I'll still give to the group, and that's what he's done. So having him amongst the group over these couple of days has been great.
0: And you've been listening to the latest from ABC News.
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8: Hello, it is Mixtape Hour, and soon I'll be asking you for your best songs mentioning family members in like the title or the lyrics. But before we get into that,

0: Yeah, some of you may recognise that as the theme from Packed to the Rafters, the show about a couple whose adult children keep returning home with their problems. Do you have adult children? Have they flown the nest or are they still with you at home? Do they contribute to the household enough? Maybe for some pay board or do chores or help out? Are they pulling their weight? But then there are other, as I've mentioned before the news, we come from all walks of life and maybe that's not, yours might be slightly different. Maybe you all live under the same roof. What does that look like? You know, you've got parents in the, I've got neighbours where, you know, parents are living in the house or in the back in like a granny flat, for instance, and the family, the kids with their kids are sort of in another part of the house or in the main house. 1-300-800-222 is the number to call, or you can send a text to 0467-922-702. Have your children left home only to return a while later? It seems that's what an increase number of people are doing, and it can put a strain on households in a few different ways. Can it? Can't it? Like I said, what's it like for you? Elizabeth Shaw, CEO of Relationships Australia New South Wales, is here to explain how and how you can stay together as a unit, not just under one roof. Elizabeth, great to have you with us on Weekend Evenings.
1: Hi, Serene. Good to talk to you.
0: So this week, the Melbourne Institute of Applied Economic and Social Research revealed that almost 50% of Australians aged 18 to 24 are living with their parents, up from 39% in 2001. What are some of the factors driving this number up?
1: Well, I think what we're commonly hearing is it is cost of living. It is also lack of affordable housing. But it's also, I think, that younger people are often, you know, qualified and, you know, not always earning what they expected to earn, feeling sort of uncertain about the future, wondering how their income's going to stack up, even if they feel like they've done the right thing. So I think there's a real fear about losing their place in the market, which is, instead of perhaps a generation ago thinking flatting for a while would be great fun. Not only are there not the houses to try that, but there's such a strong narrative about that being dead money now. Whereas I don't think that would have been as much of a consideration before.
0: Mm. What pressures can it add to a household when adult children stick around or return home?
1: Look, there's so many things about younger people wanting to feel independent and wanting to feel that they have certain freedom and not necessarily wanting to live entirely by their parents' rules. So, you know, going out and saying, not having to say when they're going to be back or, you know, sleeping in the morning if they choose to, all of those things become entitlements when you're that bit older. At the same time, I think parents can feel very uncertain when the behaviour gives them displeasure. They can wonder, what right have I got to intervene? Some continue on with the same messages that would have been the case when they were 14, thinking, oh, my parenting mustn't be over yet. I better keep trying to teach them the rules. And so, you know, I think it leads to parents sometimes really wanting to be generous. I mean, the surveys are telling us that parents largely want to be generous and want to support their kids and really kind of don't mind them staying home if it helps them be more independent. They do feel it's a contribution. But equally, they can feel taken advantage of and treated in shabby ways. And yet, I see so many parents who just keep doing the same things like the washing and the cooking and the shopping, but with more resentment than they used to. And so it does become quite a cauldron of emotions.
0: Yeah. Do any of these resonate with you? I'd love to hear and share your experiences. Give me a call on 1-300-800-222 or you can text

0: text 0467 922 702. What kind of contributions do you think it's reasonable to ask your adult children to make to a household? Washing comes to mind?
1: I think ideally you can borrow from the idea of being adult flatmates, in that it's certainly possible to transfer, well, now that you're, you know, working, or now that you're an adult, you'll do your own washing and your own ironing and cook a couple of times a week, everybody taking a turn. Certainly doing those sorts of things are possible. Mm. The trouble is, I see parents who are still saying, oh, but it wasn't practical to do a small load of washing, so I put theirs in anyway, and yeah, they'll never thank me. And so people get caught up in old habits, but you can do very deliberate transfers of activities. I think one of the tricky things is that more parents today who are focused on their kids getting a good education often don't actually give them jobs. I work with a lot of families where kids haven't routinely had jobs, and parents will say, oh, we wanted them to focus on their education. Whereas what kids are learning is, I don't have any particular jobs. And so there is this sharp departure where suddenly they're 19 and the parents are resentful of, why don't they now lift a tea towel? I've lifted it obviously in front of them and modelled that behaviour. But there is something about, you know, trying to do a sharp correction when your children are adults, which is very difficult. At the same time, I think, you know, even if you can move to flatmates, there is something different, which is you have to expect that your parents are going to hover and worry a bit more than the average flatmate.
0: Yeah.
1: And so being outright impolite or actually quite uncaring or even a bit sort of malicious about, I'll stay out as long as I like, there's also something that's unkind about that when you know that your parents are caught up in that because they love you. So there's a lot to negotiate in all of that, and it's about good conversations. And sometimes families are having these conversations for the first time.
0: Yeah, that's interesting. And yes, that it's just that intrinsic, like you said, yes, the flatmate scenario is a scenario, but the flatmate dynamic is not quite a flatmate dynamic in terms of the people that are in, yeah, just who they are. It's a very different mindset.
1: It really is. And of course, it depends on all the values and attitudes of the family anyway, because there are some parents who are perfectly fine once you're an adult with having a partner stay over. And there's the others that at the other end of the spectrum absolutely don't want that playing out in front of them. You know, there are some, if you have a few drinks at home with your parents, they would, you know, offer everyone a beer and offer their kids as well, whereas others feel like, well, is that actually dropping some boundaries? And, I'm not going to be buying alcohol for my children, you know. So I think there is nuance depending on the family values and
0: Culture and customs, yeah,
1: absolutely.
0: And there are so many, yeah, other aspects to it, as well. I think I, you know, called out at the outset that, yeah, so for some it's there is the coming back, but then maybe there's a particular hierarchy in the household when it comes to, you know, even though I am the adult child coming back, I'm still coming back into my parents' place. And then there's, I know of, you know, some cultures and customs where there is a hierarchy that is established. And although I'm an adult, I'm still, this is still my mother and my father, and therefore that, I'm not a child anymore, but that hierarchy still remains, if that makes sense.
1: It can be very fierce, and absolutely some parents will not budge from that. And there are many cultures where it is a requirement and an expectation to stay home until you partner, say until you marry. And there's a lot of duty that goes with that, which could mean absolutely staying in the order of hierarchy and being very respectful, which is absolutely understood. In fact, for some families where there are those very, very clear, crystal clear expectations, there can be less stress than for families who are trying to be open-minded and flexible and negotiating. in some ways there's a lot more on the table on both sides.
0: Oh, of course, human relationships, it's...
1: they're tricky.
0: They are tricky, indeed.
1: But you know, it's always about communication in the end, and there's a hell of a lot in family relationship that's in people's heads that's never coming out of their mouths. You know, like the parents who are thinking, I'll do all the housework because I want them to study, but they haven't said that's what they're doing. And even if they did, kids wouldn't necessarily appreciate it.
0: Yeah.
1: But there's that kind of ledger. It's like an emotional ledger that's set up where I've made all these deposits and, you know, I expect to reap some reward down the track, and the other person never knew there were any deposits and didn't know that was the deal.
0: You've brought up something extremely interesting there you've made me think, like, relating to that on the other side. So you're right, but at the same time, you also don't want to model to your children how you know, that whole throwing things in people's face, like, oh, but I did this for you, so therefore, do you know what I mean? You want to teach them to be...
1: Well, it doesn't ever work.
0: Sorry?
1: It doesn't work. It doesn't work because the other person didn't necessarily ask for it.
0: Mm.
1: So this is the thing, you know, I think as parents we give what we believe is the right thing to do, the expected thing, the good thing, the thing that actually we quite enjoy to give sometimes. So to then expect your young person to appreciate every bit of effort, you know, they didn't ask for some of that. Some of it they might have needed and valued, and some of it they didn't particularly care less about. So I think you have to own that what you gave willingly. And start from now, which is, what do I need to be different right now, and how do we navigate that given our history? A lot of parents are still sitting their kids down and giving them a giant lecture about reminding them that 10 years ago I did this, that or the other. And really it is, look, if we're going to live together right now, given who we've all grown into, and parents have often... they're wanting to do some things themselves, maybe have a bit of freedom. And so it is about sitting down and saying, not who owes what to whom, but how are we going to do this together so that we preserve relationships, we offer generosity in the household, and you offer us, you know, respect and participation, and we pull this off and we look back on this life stage as something we did really well together. I think it's about talking in the right now with a really positive intentionality about it.
0: Elizabeth, conversations about important topics such as domestic violence, maybe consent in households, marriage, are front of mind for a lot of people at the moment. Going back to when children are younger, just briefly, how can the conversations we have at home play an important role in educating the next generation on important topics? Again, you know, we come from all walks of life, from diverse religions and cultures and customs, but then, of course, there are some... the human side and elements of those things, sort of building on what you've just been talking about there.
1: Look, I think what we don't do well enough sometimes is helping kids manage differences and have difficult conversations. I do a lot of couple work. I see this with couples who just are scared to have the big conversations. So if we're scared to do that with each other, then sometimes we're a bit scared to draw that out with our kids. To trust their intuition and judgment, and when they're fearful and they're not liking what's happening, to validate that and take it seriously and have those conversations as they come up, whether it's the evening news or a chance conversation or a social media post. Grab the moment to say, what do you think? What do you think about this? What are your friends talking about with this? Try and go a bit further with the conversation. All of those moments of you know, stepping up to something a little bit deeper, a little bit more difficult, will stand you in good stead for the later times where you're still navigating and negotiating and having difficult conversations. But if you've never done that, then it's a whole new bank of skills to do at this stage.
0: If any of the ideas raised there have caused you a concern, you can contact Lifeline's 24/7 helpline on 13 11 14 or Beyond Blue on 1300 22 46 36. Elizabeth Shaw, CEO of Relationships Australia New South Wales, is here, and we're talking about children living at home, whether they've never

0: after adult children, or they've gone and come back. I want to hear from you. Give me a call on 1300 800 222 if this is your situation. How's it going? Is it nice to have them around, or do you wish they would get out there? You can send me a text too on 0467 922 702. In a tick, we're looking at some of the positives that can come from these situations.
1: Get excited. It's Bluey's Sign and Seek. Yeah. 2 whole days of Bluey to watch on ABC Kids with 24 shows signed in Auslan, Australian Sign Language. Hooray. How do I know? Well, I happen to know the character Jack's dad pretty well. Between the shows, look out for the signs to seek in the next Auslan episode and see how many you can spot. Bluey Sign and Seek. Watch and play all day, October 3rd and 4th on ABC Kids.
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0: On the text line, a texter says, "Hi, Serene. My brother lived at home until his late 40s, and while there was sometimes tensions between him and my parents, they do miss having him around. Now he has finally moved out." So, Elizabeth, what are some of the positive? What are some more of the positives that can come with having the family all under one roof again?
3: Look, if you largely get on, and you can navigate a way of being together, then there's a lot of parents, and if the architecture works, so obviously if you're not all on top of each other or in bunk beds, you know, then this can be very doable. I certainly have parents almost sound guilty that they don't mind their kids being at home, as if you should resent it or they should go. And again, a generation ago, it would have been a failure to thrive. It would have been, well, you know, is it being a mummy's boy to stay home? You know, this sort of dreadful sort of language. And whereas cost of living and difficulty finding rental has enabled it to happen, but still there can be the jokes around it, oh, they're never going to move out.
0: Yeah.
3: There are a lot of families who are enjoying each other's company, and particularly if everyone does give each other space and they are out and about and living their best lives as well as living under the one roof. They can have quite a lot of space, and I mean, certainly even finding time for a family dinner can be quite difficult, even if you're living together, because people are getting on with their lives. So it doesn't have to be as sort of suffocating as it sounds. What you don't want is, you know, if your children are staying home for other reasons, you know, such as they are socially isolated or lonely or, you know, depressed and anxious or socially anxious, and they're, it is a refuge rather than a practicality, then obviously you want to do some different work on that situation.
0: Yeah. If you did want to subtly encourage children back out into the wide world, what are some ways you can do this while making sure they still feel supported?
3: Well, I think it is all about having the open conversations. And so that does mean still grabbing those opportunities where someone says, oh, my friend so-and-so has just bought their first house or just moved out with their girlfriend, to seize the moment, to say, look, is that something that you've thought of doing? Is it something that interests you? What are your own plans? It's also okay to just bring it up out of the blue. You know, we're wondering where you're up to. I think it's about how you do it. If you say, when the hell are you ever leaving home, that's...
0: language.
3: If you're teasing, that can be lovely, you know.
0: You can allude to it.
3: Yeah, well, I think you can also be very direct if you're a family of doing that. Mm-hmm. But it is about saying, you know, we want the best for you. We're aware you're now, whatever it is, 23, 24. What are your hopes about this? What do you see ahead for yourself? But also parents need to feel entitled to put their own agenda. You know, they don't have to be sitting ducks, and I think there is that worry. We're kind of stuck with this, and what becomes invisible is that the parents themselves have their own goals. They might have been really looking forward to downsizing. You know, they're sick of the obligation, the cost. You know, they may have their own goals, and I think it's important to remember it's okay to have your own goals and to bring those up. You don't have to think, oh, well, clearly our parenting hasn't finished, and so our first duty is to see that through.
0: Right.
3: I do see people who downsize and one child might still be with them for a little bit longer. But, you know, travel and all sorts of things. Some parents are even...

0: that could also be a way to manage ordinary conflict that's emerged, not just the big topic about when will this be over.
1: So what are some tips for keeping the household together just generally, Elizabeth?
0: I think the most important thing is to feel free to be up front and to draw a line in the sand, not in a nasty way, but if you haven't had a routine of doing this, to just say, we thought we'd start this conversation where we sit down and we do just talk about how we're living together, how's it going, what are we all hoping to get out of this, how's this working for us, how do we do things the same as we've always done, because things that we've done that we've all loved, and what things do we need to change now that we're the ages and stages we are, and make it an open conversation. You may be quite surprised that your young people have some really good ideas as well.
1: Yeah. Wow. All right. And I guess just a call and a text from Tony on the text line. Hi, Serene. In Asian cultures, it is expected that parents, adult children, grandparents and even grandchildren all lived in the family home, and the grandparents provided the support for the parents to look after the children when they're young while the parents went to work. This was the case with my parents, who were devastated when my wife and I moved out of the home when we got married.
0: Yeah, well, this is the thing. Culture makes a very big difference. And as we see future generations of people, those culture clashes can be very painful and in that text, sort of almost insulting. Instead of then celebrating independence and autonomy, that feels like a slap in the face. Mm. And so we do have to be very sensitive to these differences.
1: Yeah. Elizabeth, it's been really wonderful sitting with you, and thank you for your generosity in time. My one small request before I let you go and have a lovely rest of the Friday night and weekend, we've got to launch into our mixtape for the next half hour before we get to the news. Our theme tonight, songs about family members in the title or the lyrics. You have kindly given us a song to kick us off. Tell us why you've chosen the song you've chosen and what the song is.
0: Well, look, I was thinking of a few. The certainly one that came immediately to mind was Sister Sledge and We Are Family, because it's so obvious. It's got family in the title. And but it's also quite a joyous song, and it always made me feel that it was connected to chosen family as well, because it was sort of referring to the sisterhood. And I think it's so important for us to remember that families can be chosen families and come in all sorts of different forms. And I think that, you know, that joy and the camaraderie in the song was lovely.
1: We Are Family.
0: Yes.
1: Yep, that's the one. Fantastic. Just bring it up as with that Sister Sledge, yeah?
0: Yeah, that's
1: beautiful,
0: right.
1: Beautiful pick. Good one. All right, Elizabeth, again, thank you for your time. Really good to talk to you on weekend evenings. Thank you.
0: Okay, bye.
1: All right, bye-bye, Elizabeth. Elizabeth Shaw, they're CEO of Relationships Australia. Let's kick off our All About Family mixtape tonight with Elizabeth's choice, Sister Sledge, with We Are Family.

0: Oh, that of course fits the brief tonight for our mixtape. That's Sister Sledge there with We Are Family. It's all about family members in the title, in the lyrics. Bring your song suggestions to us so we can play them on 0467 922 702 for our mixtape for the next half hour or so, just under.
1: The deaths of Jesse Baird and Luke Davies shocked Sydney. Their bodies found 200 kilometres from where they were last seen. Now the trial of Beaulamar Condon, the former cop charged with their murder, is underway. On the case of Jesse and Luke, we're your eyes and ears inside the courtroom, talking you through the witnesses and evidence that's put before the jury. 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
0: All right, Craig Hoy from the ACT on the text line says, "Ode to my family, the Cranberries."
3: This is a song from the second album. It's a song called "Ode to My Family." So it begins very silently. Very silently.

And the Cranberries there with Ode to My Family to another texter, someone else on the text line. I give you the Great Brothers in Arms by Dire Straits, this texter says.

0: And Dire Straits there with Brothers in Arms for our All Things Family Members mixtape tonight. Keep your song suggestions coming, 0467 922 702. Yeah, keep them coming.
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0: It's coming up a couple of times on the text line. Cats in the Cradle, Harry Chapin. Tony also says that my song about my family is Harry Chapin. It's Chapin. It doesn't sound like I'm saying that right. Cats in the Cradle, a bittersweet song about a father and his relationship with his son.

And the Cat's in the Cradle there with Harry Chapin, keeping our mixtape going. Songs about family members in the title, in the lyrics. Texter asks, Cat Stevens, or not asks, suggests, Father and Son by Cat Stevens.

It's not time to make a change. Just relax, take it easy. You're still young, that's your fault. There's so much you have to know.

And Kat Stevens there with father and son to Sandra from Perth, who says, "Let It Be by the Beatles. It's my mum's 88th birthday today, so please may I request it for her." Sure.

And the Beatles there with Let It Be to wrap up our All Things Family and Family Members mixtape. Tonight, Christian from Brisbane brings us Train with

0: And Hey Soul Sister there by Train, wrapping up our family members mixtape. Thank you for all of your song suggestions. Always appreciated. The news is next. Then we're cooking with our resident cook, Alex. Dough and baking. Yay.
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5: ABC News with Glenn Lauder. There are calls for the federal government to clarify exactly what happened after it revealed an AI agent had breached an Australian Medicare data portal. Earlier this week, the Prime Minister Anthony Albanese said the OpenAI agent gained unauthorised access to the portal in June. He said it involved both public and non-public files, though it appears no personal Medicare details were accessed. Thinking Cybersecurity CEO Vanessa Teague says the government should release exact details about the breach.
6: Richard Miles was specifically asked whether illegal behaviour occurred and he kind of fudged. And Katie Gallagher was also asked whether the agents had actually written files into the server, which would usually cross the line into criminal behaviour. And again, she kind of fudged and said she didn't really know.
5: The Prime Minister's department's leading an investigation with the Australian Signals Directorate and the AI Safety Institute. Australia's petroleum industry is warning that a possible US ban on diesel exports would put upward pressure on prices. US President Donald Trump is facing pressure from farm state Republicans ahead of the midterms, who are calling for an embargo on diesel exports for 90 days to keep domestic supply high and prices down. CEO of the Australian Institute of Petroleum, Malcolm Roberts, says Australia does not directly import diesel from the US, but the concern

0: concern is the overall tightness in the market.
1: Because of the Middle East, Russia, the possibility of an American diesel export ban, and how that plays into prices. To put it in context, the highest diesel price we've seen during this crisis was about $3.19 a litre in mid-April. So we certainly hope we don't get to that stage now.
0: The US President Donald Trump has hailed the great friendship between Washington and Beijing. While hosting his Chinese counterpart Xi Jinping at the White House, here's China correspondent Alison Horn.
2: All of this lavishness praised on the China president, making him feel very comfortable on US soil and kind of positioning him in a position of being an equal to Donald Trump, which will certainly play very well here in China. But as I mentioned, not a lot of substance to come out of this, and a lot of people are questioning what is the point of these summits in having this pageantry if there is no progress, that it just equals symbolism.
0: A Sydney childcare worker accused of child exploitation is now facing 115 additional charges. It brings the total number of charges the man's facing to 444. The charges relate to the exploitation of children known to the man and those who attended five early childhood education facilities in Sydney's northwest, in which he worked or attended between 2009 and 2025. The 35-year-old's been in custody since he was arrested and charged last July. The matter's due to return to court next month. Three teenagers in South Australia have contracted measles linked to a positive case reported last week. SA Health says they attended multiple locations while infectious this week and last. They include the Brighton Secondary School, a cafe at Hyde Park, Kmart at Westfield Marion and Costco at Kilburn. SA's Chief Public Health Officer Nicola Spurrier says the virus could remain active in an area for up to 30 minutes after the infected person's left. She says vaccination is key.
3: One case of measles in an unvaccinated community will spread that to approximately 14 other people. They then would spread it to 14 other people. So you can imagine how quickly it could spread. We absolutely have to protect ourselves and our community through vaccination.
0: Britain's foreign minister has met his Iranian counterpart on the sidelines of the UN General Assembly. Ed Miliband has promised his country will not tolerate intimidation, threats or hostile activity on UK soil from groups linked to Iran. In July, Britain banned support for Iran's Islamic Revolutionary Guard Corps and a linked group following a series of anti-Semitic attacks, including using new legal powers designed to stop the use of state-sponsored proxies. Iran has previously denied using proxies. And the Brisbane Lions head coach admits that he didn't expect Lachie Neale to be cleared to play in tomorrow's AFL Grand Final against the Fremantle Dockers at the MCG. The Lions are looking to make history with their second three-peat in 25 years. And the Fremantle Dockers are aiming to win their first flag since joining the league in 1995 in just their second Grand Final appearance. Lachie Neale succeeded in his bid to overturn a one-game ban for striking at the AFL Appeals Board after the tribunal originally upheld the ban. And that's the latest from ABC News.
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5: Hello, hope you're enjoying your Friday night wherever we may find you across the country. In a tick, we're cooking with Alex. It is that time of the month, actually. We're going to be baking with Alex this month. Breads, doughs, savoury, sweet. And if you're like me and can find it a bit intimidating, probably not so much on the sweet side, but definitely like on like breads and doughs. Alex has us covered. If you've got any questions, shoot them across. Or if you reckon you're a pro baker, we're going to want to hear from you. Then we'll be chatting with our resident movie man, Ehab Rashid. If you love dogs and Brad Pitt, you want to hear about Heart of the Beast. Ehab's reviewing that and a couple others. And we'll end tonight with our spaceman, Dan Lambeth. The US continuing to talk and it looks like getting ready to act to militarize space.
6: Evenings.
5: It is that time of the month to chat food with our resident cook and host of the excellent YouTube channel, Alex K. Cooks. Alex and I want to chat with you too. Do you bake bread, doughs? 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Or if you've got any questions for Alex about baking, give us a call on 1300 800 222. Hey, Alex.
6: Hey, Serene. How's it going?
5: I'm very well, thank you. Is baking... is baking really as difficult as it's said to be? However, I'd caveat that with it depends. This is purely my own. I'm just throwing my own stuff into this because I am all courageous and happy. Well, no, I won't say courageous. That's going too far. I can be a bit more comfortable on the baking sweet things, but when it comes to like breads and like dough, oh, forget it. I'm not going near it.
6: I think a lot of people have that same sentiment. I think the baking definitely does have a reputation of being like really difficult and a little intimidating. So I don't think you're alone there.
5: Okay. What about you?
6: Yeah, there's actually quite a bit of separation. Like, even though I did the whole uni thing, baking and pastry is a whole separate different degree program. So I do have some baking experience, and it's definitely been something I probably do more than anything at home because I do have that like gap in my, you know, my training, my experience. I worked as an actual baker before. Mm. I end up doing a lot of baking things, but never been an actual baker. So. Uh-huh.
5: Go on.
6: Oh, I was just going to say, I think you're absolutely right. I think a lot of people do get intimidated by baking, and I'm actually the opposite. I'm more of I like savory baking. I'm actually not very good at sweet baking.
5: Oh, interesting. Okay.
6: I do enough to get by, like professionally, but it's not something I don't have much of a sweet tooth, so it's not something that really interests me too much.
5: Lean into it. Yeah, you don't need to lean into it too much. So, bread. Only a few basic ingredients. It makes me think it's one of those things where it's easy to make but hard to get right.
6: Yeah, I'd say so. Okay. Like, because when you think about it, like almost all bread is like at most three or four ingredients. It's flour, water, yeast, salt, sometimes some oil, but it's pretty much all the same ingredients in every type of bread. But you like think about all the different varieties of bread we can get. And the cool thing about it is that you can take those same, you can manipulate those same three or four ingredients so much that we end up with all the variety we have. So I think that's where a lot of the complexity with bread comes with, because you are just taking the same ingredients and how you manipulate them will change the finished product instead of having like, absolutely. Like think about the difference between something like a baguette and like sliced white bread.
5: Okay.
6: All the same ingredients, totally different textures, totally different appearance, totally different in every single way, but they're all made from the exact same things. Mm-hmm. So our technique and our input manipulating those ingredients makes all the difference more than the ingredients themselves.
5: That's pretty cool. What about sourdough?
6: Sourdough is, that's the whole thing with sourdough. It's same ingredients, but that's where our yeast comes into play. So that's the fermentation process of making that bread is what changes the texture and the flavor, and also how we bake it too. So, but it's still just, even sourdough is just those same four ingredients. It's just salt, flour, water, and yeast. So
5: that's pretty cool when you think about it like that.
6: Yeah, a good friend of mine was a baker when I was in school, and we were in the same year, and we'd always share notes because I always wanted to be better at cooking. I always wanted to be better at baking. But that was a really interesting realization that you can think about all the different types of pastries and types of bread we have, and it's just the same three ingredients manipulated differently. So it's kind of mind-blowing when you really think about it.
5: It really is, but it just comes down to technique.
6: Exactly. I think that's where a lot of the intimidation and challenge with baking comes into play. It's a little bit – it's not even a little bit. It's a lot more methodical than cooking is. Cooking is a little bit more whimsy, flimsy. You can kind of just add a little bit of this, and I feel like doing this, and I want to do this. And baking is a little bit more to this, like to the technique, and it's like more methodical.
5: It's hard for you to hide. Like you can't.
6: Yes.
5: Yeah.
6: Yeah. You can't. You can't really fix your mistakes with baking. You got to do it right the first time.
5: Yep. Yeah. Fair. Yes. Fair enough. So I do. Yeah. Go back then. Then I feel like with, you know, sweet, like baking sweet things, there is a little bit more flexible wiggle room. That's

0: right.
1: A little bit more wiggle room.
0: That's right. And because I have a sweet tooth, I am so much more inclined to want to, like just the other, last week I made apple crumble.
1: Oh, I do love it. Oh. I make a good apple pie as a New Englander should know how to make an apple pie. But like short crusts, I can do those. But when it comes to like those like fancier cakes and like things like that, just they're so hard to get the texture right. And there, so much can go wrong. You can end up with just like a brick of sugar, or you can end up with something like that just tastes like a dry sponge. There's so much room for error when it comes to making sweet pastries.
0: Yeah, like I will go and get the pastry. I won't make it. Yeah. I don't. And the thing is, Alex, the thought doesn't even enter my mind. This is what I mean. So it's not. It doesn't. Nothing. No. I don't even feel like I'm cheating. It's just that okay. I need puff pastry. I need short crust. But I actually just treat it like an ingredient that I need to buy as opposed to something.
1: Absolutely.
0: Okay. So it's not.
1: I think a lot of cooks are in a lot of chefs and even some bakers are even in that same wheelhouse. Like
0: right.
1: Like there's some things that I will make myself. I generally try to make basically everything I try to make myself. But there's a couple of ingredients that are just not worth the effort. And even if you make them, you're probably just better off buying them because a lot of these things are made by machine and made really well. And they're usually really cheap. Things like you said, puff pastry.
0: Yeah.
1: That is not something I would ever want. I think I've made puff pastry once in my entire life in culinary school, and I will never, there's just no reason to do that process yourself. Like, even if you nail it, it's going to taste it's going to taste exactly like the store-bought one, but you just spent like an entire day making this thing.
0: Gosh.
1: And there's so many ways you can mess up, and you'll end up with something you can't, you'll just be throwing away flour and butter and when you can just go to the store and buy a package and it's going to taste great.
0: And it's amazing.
1: It's like a couple dollars. Yeah.
0: Oh, my God. Me too. I love it.
1: Something like phyllo, too. Like phyllo is just, oh, my God. It's like I have so much respect for, like, the old grandmothers who make their own phyllo. But, my God, is that, like, the reason why they're making it is because they've had a lifetime of making it. And that's the only reason why they can consistently make it good. So
0: Alex, what do we even consider baking? Is it anything that involves a dough? Like,
1: I err on the side of if it's dough, it's baking, even if it doesn't get baked. Like something like a tortilla. I consider making tortillas. I consider that baking, even though you don't make them in an oven.
0: Okay.
1: I don't know. I don't know what the actual consensus is. It's actually a pretty interesting question.
0: Well, baking's the verb, right? Because here we are putting a definition. But this comes down to customs. Like you can't.
1: Yeah, because like a lot of like you can bake chicken too, but that doesn't make it baking. You know.
0: That's right.
1: So I think it's more. I think the dough, like it being dough, is really the premise of baking. So like, and a lot of things have a dough, like wonton wrappers or egg roll wrappers, tortillas. Pierogies, things like that. Those are all doughs.
0: Mm.
1: So I kind of put that into the realm of, I'll put tortillas and wonton wrappers in the realm of baking. I think if it has a dough, it's baking.
0: Mm-hmm. Yep.
1: That's just me. Don't take my word for that. I don't know.
0: I don't think it's, but that's what's interesting with language and words and how they can check definitions and, you know, what's evident can change over, over time. That's what's so wonderful about words is that I can't disagree with what you've said because, you know, baking isn't just something you're putting in an oven, right?
1: Yeah.
0: Like again,
1: yeah,
0: it's that.
1: There's a lot of things that we throw in an oven that wouldn't be considered baking.
0: Correct.
1: Yeah, yeah. So I think there's a lot of gray area in that.
0: Yes, agree. If you have just joined us, we are with our resident cook and host of the excellent YouTube channel, Alex K. Cooks. We are talking about bread, flour, dough, baking. Yeah, if you've got any questions for Alex, you can give us a call on 1-300-800-222 or text in to 0467-922-702. What do you think baking is? What does baking mean to you?
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0: Alex,

0: it worth, I think I kind of want to come back to this baking it at home. Is it worth it to bake at home with all the bakeries available to us as shoppers? And again, I jump in here and say, because somebody has a sweet tooth, I love homemade sweets, right? Things that are baked, whatever have you. But breads and doughs, you know, you called out like dumpling wrappers and things like that. That's, again, it doesn't even enter my mind as something to make.
1: I think it kind of leans into what you're saying. It depends on what you like. Like, I'm a big savory bread guy, so I do see the value in baking my own bread. But I think for any bread, sweet or savory enjoyer, I think there definitely is a lot of value in baking at home. Because some things, like some breads and recipes, are actually really forgiving, really easy to come together. And they're just, like, there's nothing like freshly baked bread, like, right out of the oven. Like, that is just a magical thing. And you generally can't get that. That's like the one thing you can't get at a bakery unless you're literally there as they take it out of the oven, which is like hard to plan out.
0: You're absolutely right.
1: At home, though, like pulling a loaf of bread out of the oven at home is just magical. So I think there is a lot of value in that. And I think a lot of people do get enjoyment out of like the actual like tactile work of making bread. Like, there's something like really relaxing about like kneading the dough and watching it rise, because even though it is like a methodical, systematic kind of thing, like there's people who do like that kind of thing, like seeing your steps, the effect of every step and stuff like that, and following like a plan start to finish. Like, that's kind of nice. I think that's one of the separations between cooking and baking. Like, people who really like cooking generally like the freedom of it, and they like the, oh, I can do a little this, I can do a little this, I feel like adding this, I'll change the recipe a little bit. Where baking might appeal to someone who likes structure, like likes following steps, and likes maybe likes assembling furniture, or likes playing with Legos, that kind of thing. So it's just different, like exercising different parts of your brain, I think.
0: Yeah, and I think you've brought out some really interesting points. Like, you know, you calling out, again, it's not something that's, like I mentioned, you know, yes, on the sweet side of things, I get excited, I love the idea of homemade. And, you know, when I think of breads and doughs, I'm not necessarily even clocking it. But all those things you've said, I can't disagree with that. I was like, of course, the idea of even just walking into a bread bakery early in the morning is wonderful. So just imagine you've taken that out of your own
1: oven.
0: And absolutely on that methodical, tactile aspect, there's something really rewarding about taking a dish that is easy to make but hard to get right. I've mentioned this to you. We've talked about this before. I've mentioned it to you before in past conversations. You know, when we talk about peasant food and there's a particular recipe like the lentils, rice and caramelized onion.
1: Very simple ingredients, but you really have to like nail them to really make it work.
0: And
1: that's baking.
0: There you go. And that's baking. Yes. So that's why I'm kind of like, I need to maybe come into it a little bit more and just, you know, just jump in and see how it goes, because I can, I can definitely relate to that rewarding aspects of it. Is there, or are there any baked goods you simply just can't get right, Alex?
1: Oh, like, absolutely.
0: No matter how many times you try making it, you mentioned phyllo pastry.
1: but I can make phyllo pastry. I just don't like doing it. And same with like puff pastry. I know the process. I was tested on it, and it's like engraved in my skull. I just hate doing it. There's so many steps, and it's just so labor intensive for something I can spend like $3 for, and it'll be just as good out of the freezer at the shops. But one thing I've always wanted to get really good, and I make it all the time, and I can't. It just never right. Is just generic like white loaf sliced bread. Just like a basic white loaf slice, like white sandwich slicing bread. I can't get the texture. I can't get the crumb right. Like, the texture is just not. It comes out too. It's good. It's edible, but it comes out too much like a rustic artisanal loaf. Like, I make a lot of like traditional round boules of French bread, and that's like my go-to. But even my loaf bread still end up like that. So I don't know if it's just, I think it's something in my technique and how I'm folding the dough. Maybe I'm over kneading it or over proofing it. I just can't get it like wound down. And the problem is that like making a loaf of that white bread could take like, it's a process, takes a couple hours, when I could just go buy a loaf of bread at the shop for like $2, and it's probably gonna be better than the one I make. So
0: soft, it just smells amazing.
1: Yeah, soft, like pillowy soft, super consistent. So

0: Like when you're like you're, when I'm weighing like the effort versus the output,
1: Yeah.
0: it's almost just like, why am I even bothered doing
1: Well,
0: this? Even if
1: because
0: I
1: you're
0: nail it,
1: trying.
0: it's not gonna, even if I nail it, it's not going to be as good as the one that from the store.
1: Maybe you're trying to rise to the challenge, you know? You just
0: Yeah,
1: you're like,
0: I
1: come
0: know.
1: on, it
0: I'll get it
1: can't be
0: eventually.
1: that.
0: One of these days I'm going to make a good one,
1: That's it,
0: and then
1: you are.
0: that'll be the time I don't write the recipe down, so I'm just going to forget it. So.
1: Oh no, that's probably another talk all on its own. Recipes. What are some entry level, like foolproof places to start when attempting baking?
0: Well, when I first started baking, I was just like, I used to be the New York Times subscriber because that was the thing to do as a New Yorker. But a recipe came out on New York Times Cooking called the New York Times No Knead Bread Recipe, and it's an award-winning recipe. I think it's been up for about 25 years or so now. And it is one of the easiest, most hands-free, no worry, no thought. You can't mess it up recipes I've ever seen. You can literally just Google New York Times No Knead Bread, and it'll be the first Google result. It's got like hundreds of thousands of likes and stuff. It's like a five-star recipe, and it's pretty much the foundation of all my own bread recipes. Because like once I nailed that loaf of bread, I was like, okay, this is starting to click. I understand how this process works now after seeing this, how it works. It is just a phenomenal recipe. So I would start with either use that New York Times one or just any kind of no knead bread. Because kneading is, it takes a lot of practice to really figure out what to feel for in the dough. It takes a lot of like know-how to see what the well, how the dough is, how it feels, how it looks, how bouncy it is, what kind of bubbles you get inside of it. But these no-knead recipes kind of cut that whole step out, and it just you pretty much just mix it together, throw it in a like a cast iron pan with a lid or like a Dutch oven, and forget about it, and throw it in the oven, and it comes out perfect every time. So that would be my go-to. Besides that, just like playing around with pizza dough recipes, like that's when I remember when I was a kid, that was. Like making pizza dough is one of the first things I ever practiced with when it came with baking, and now I have a really good pizza dough recipe. But it's another really like foolproof, like really hard to mess up kind of thing. And honestly, if it doesn't come out perfect, like bad pizza is still good. So,
1: Yeah, that's right. You can get away with it a little bit. That's
0: yeah, you
1: right.
0: can get away with it. Yeah,
1: You can get
0: so
1: away with
0: I
1: it.
0: think yeah, I and it's they're easy enough. Both of those are easy enough recipes too that like they're still edible if you mess up. And if they don't come out great, it's like you're not down a ton of butter or
1: Yeah.
0: down a ton of expensive ingredients. You maybe spend like a couple bucks in flour or whatever just to, and your dough is just maybe it's a little too crispy or it didn't crisp up enough or something. It's still totally edible, still fairly enjoyable, and you made it yourself. So yeah, that's kind of where I would start.
1: It's really good entry level. So
0: Yeah, then
1: no need bread.
0: Yeah, need no need
1: No
0: the New York
1: kneading.
0: Times no kneading bread.
1: No
0: It'll be the
1: kneading
0: first
1: bread.
0: one that it's the first one that pops up. It is like a award-winning
1: Give it a go.
0: recipe. It's gotten like critically acclaimed. It's like since it was released, I think like 25 years ago now. It's like critically acclaimed. A lot of professional bakers. It was their first bread recipe that really like made them say, "Hey, I'm pretty good at this." I swear by it. It's one of my all-time favorite bread recipes. So.
1: Cool. All right. And before I let you go, you mentioned you love savory baking more than sweet baking. You don't have much of
0: I
1: sweet
0: do,
1: tooth.
0: yeah.
1: So, but if you had to call out your favorite savory thing to bake and your favorite sweet thing to bake, what would they be?
0: I would surprise say my favorite sweet thing to bake. I love pie. I have a great short crust recipe, so I love making strawberry rhubarb pie, apple pies. Those are like my two go-tos. Whenever I see good rhubarb at the store and the strawberries are in season, that's like my all-time favorite pie, strawberry rhubarb. And then for savory, I just honestly just a standard like French boule or like a cacio e pane, just standard house bread and with a nice crust on it. Pretty much that no-knead bread recipe for the most part. And my favorite thing is when I do want a savory bread, honestly, just like savory bread fresh out of the oven with just some butter and a little honey on it. Like
1: Oh,
0: that's like my perfect sweet treat.
1: that's the
0: Like just a
1: go-to.
0: touch of sweetness, not like sugar sweet. So.
1: Beautiful. Perfect. Alex, as always, it's big appreciation for what you bring us. Can't wait what is upon us next month when we chat with you again. Till then, be
0: Oh,
1: well.
0: thanks so much, Serene. Thanks for having me.
1: Thanks, Alex. Alex K from Alex K Cooks on YouTube. And yeah, go check out, No Knead Bread. I think I might be doing the same very soon. We are checking out what's new and out in cinemas this weekend with our resident movies and TV enthusiast, Ehab Rashid.
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0: Hi, Serene, how are you?
1: Always. Well, I've heard of two out of the three you're talking about tonight. I think that's kind of our test.
0: So proud of you. Yes, that's definitely the highest score we've ever had.
1: I know, we haven't gotten three for three yet.
0: Not yet.
1: So let's start on the big screen. Tell us about Heart of the Beast. I know you've been busting to talk to us about this one. It's Brad Pitt, and it's Brad Pitt's the main character as well as a dog. Also, the main character. Tell us about Heart of the Beast. It does look really good, though.
0: Serene, I will be the first to admit that I exaggerate sometimes. I 100% do that.
1: I'm the hyperbole first to admit all it. Over the place.
0: Hyperbole everywhere. But this is the greatest movie ever made. Okay. All right, come back to reality for a little bit here. No, look, this is easily one of my favorite movies of the year, okay? Heart of the Beast, as you mentioned, stars Brad Pitt and a lovely dog named Odin in the film, played by the dog's name in real life was Uber. And I'll tell you the basic story. So Brad Pitt plays James Belmont. He's a veteran of the U.S. Army, decades in service. He's been scarred from military service, and he has a relationship with a German shepherd who was his service animal while he... So they were basically in the army together. So they have very rich history, and that's where you get a lot of the emotional pull of this movie. Look, this was described as by the director, David Ayer, who wrote Training Day, Street Kings. His last directed movie was The Beekeeper. He can make very entertaining movies. And this film, he basically calls a chick flick for guys. So you just think about the kind of relationship that someone would have with their service animal throughout war, okay? And now they're living, it's just him and his dog. They're living kind of secluded. They're going through kind of PTSD or from what they've, gone through in the war. And that's expressed in the movie a lot. But what happens is right in the beginning of the movie, they're traveling in a plane with kind of like a tour guide, and the plane goes down and the tour guide unfortunately passes, and they're basically put on a survival mission of how they're going to get back home to, and they have to survive. And that's the movie turns into like a survival type of adventure. What can they do to, stay out of the bad weather, the terrible terrain, the way this movie shot. I can't remember the cinematographer's name, but he's an Oscar nominated one. So it looks beautiful when you're actually watching this movie. And the relationships that you're seeing develop on the screen between these two, that's where you're getting. I'll also admit I was a mess by the end of this movie. Okay. It was an emotional tearjerker. It is very, very plays with the feels, as they say. But I'm all for it when it comes to this kind of movie. Like, it's escapism. It's only 101 minutes and it absolutely breezes by, and you can't help but fall in love with the relationship that they develop with Odin, who, as I mentioned, was played by a dog named Uber and his three sons, believe it or not. He was a rescue dog that they found in New Zealand where this movie was shot. So when you're watching this movie, it's supposed to be Alaska, but it's doubling for New Zealand in this film. And it's different for Brad Pitt as well, because his movies is usually, he does ensemble stuff, like Oceans, or, he's usually playing off other actors. Here, it's a very kind of quiet performance, physical behavior, the way he interacts with the dog. And what they did during this film was, and they didn't have a set of rules of what they were going to do. They basically said, look, we're going to put the camera on Odin and we're going to put him in these kind of adventures, and we're going to let Brad Pitt play with him and see what comes out from that as a result. And that's why it feels so real when you're watching this movie. And Brad Pitt has said he's a dog owner himself. He's got three rescues and he really got into making of this movie, especially with the dog co-star. And there's plenty of interviews online with him talking about this, and reactions that I've seen from people that have seen it have been nothing but positive. It's all been, if you're a dog person, look, I know you're not, Serene, and we can get
1: into history. I can appreciate a good dog movie.
0: You can.
1: I do love German Shepherds, so.
0: Are a beautiful breed, yes. And he is 100%. He's not the star of this movie, but he's the star of this movie. So so he hits the mark on every single emotional peak and trough. Mm. And you really feel like you've gone on the adventure with him by the time the movie ends. And it's a wonderful ending. It's uplifting, and it makes you love this kind of movie. I can't gush about it enough. I really, really enjoyed it. Great to watch it with people that you can get emotional with if you want to. But this is... Great stuff, cinema.

0: awesomeness.
1: All right, let's hear a little bit of the trailer of Heart of the Beast.
2: It's okay. Come on. Just a bad dream. We're not there anymore.
3: You are the first person I've ever seen this far out. What kind of line of work are you in, James?
4: Army Special Forces retired.
3: Hey, did I notice some silver in your dog's mouth?
4: Owen was a combat scouting dog. Target hit him in the mouth with a brick.
3: Same asshole get his leg?
4: Yeah.
3: I hope you gave that fella a piece of your mind.
1: Heart of the Beast is in cinemas if you want to check that out. To what's new on the streaming services. On Stan, American Hostage E. I'm putting this one on my list to check out.
0: Yes, so this is the other one that you were aware of walking in,
1: indeed,
0: right? So this is a very cool, especially for us, because this kind of stems around radio premise of the series. I'll give you the essentials. It's basically an 8-part series that started last week, I believe, on Stan. 2 episodes available right now, and new episodes every Sunday. So, yeah, we're going to have to wait week by week. But this is such an exciting and incredibly, it's a true story, which is what's so cool about this this actual narrative. I'll give you the basic structure of it. A gentleman named Chrysides, I believe, was the character's name on the show. He's played by Giovanni Ribisi in this. He has taken a bank owner hostage one morning. He's walked in. He's put shotgun around his neck, and he's put like a dead man's wire on it. So if there's any sudden movements, the shotgun's going to go off. And he's called the police, and he's called this particular radio station, who is hosted by John Hamm, who plays kind of like a silvery voice. This is set in 1977, so it's kind of like a silver voice, the news anchor. And the reason he calls is because Tony Caritas, he believes that the John Hamm character is an honest person, and he wants to get his story across. And Giovanni Ribisi's performance, like, John Hamm's the big name here, but this show doesn't exist without Giovanni Ribisi. He's one of those great presence actors, and he's playing a character who's full of outrage, full of violence, full of anger. And the way he gets his story across to people, he kind of wins people over, because it's a story against a bank and he feels like he's been taken advantage of. And the way his stories unfold, it really grips you in. And what's great about American Hostage is that it's not just that particular story going on. There is other aspects of narratives going on in the storyline, with the hostage, with the actual people that work with John Hamm, and all these other little narratives that are going on really makes it entertaining. If you like that kind of fast-paced, there's 2 scenarios, basically. You're here with the hostage taker in his scenario, and then you're also in a newsroom where they're talking about all the political issues with having to go on the air with someone. The series starts off with, back in the day when people would go live on radio, they'd have to have something called a dump button, which is when people use...
1: exists.
0: Exactly. When there's actual... This was... around the time when this radio station did not have that dump button put in. So the manager of the radio station is going crazy. He's one of the funnier characters. So there is a lot of
1: humor in this. Shades of light and dark. Okay.
0: There is, like, you can't help but laugh at some of the aspects of, especially when the police start talking within the radio, like the world of the radio and how they're trying to get their job done in relation to this madman doing his thing.
1: Yeah.
0: It's entertaining. It's engrossing TV, and it makes you want to go week after week. But if you're in the mood to watch this story kind of a bit more condensed, there was a new movie released last week called Dead Man's Wire. It's on streaming right now. And it actually tells this exact same story, but done in a cinematic way. It's done in a movie format. I believe it's an hour and 48 minutes. And it was directed by Gus Van Sant, auto filmmaker. He did Good Will Hunting and a handful of other great indie films. It's a great movie. If you want to check this exact same story but done from a different point of view, that's available to watch as well. But American Hostage right now is available on Stan, as I mentioned, new episodes every Sunday, and it's gripping. I love this kind of stuff, and especially because it's based on a true story. And I really don't know how it ends, so I'm really looking forward to see how it's going to finish. It's based off also a American Crime podcast, which John Hamm did the voice for. Right. So he's kind of continuation from playing the same character, but now doing it in a TV form for a little bit of trivia. So, yeah, excellent show. I think you'll really enjoy it, Serene, if you get to watch it.
1: I think I might. I'm definitely putting it on the list. Here's a taste of the first episode.
5: Hey, so you decided? Look, I'm not sure that I agree with this interview on its merits, but as your friend, I gotta tell you that if Tony decides to kill Dick in the middle of your live interview, that is all you're gonna be remembered for. That is gonna be your legacy.

0: Fred, O'Brien says Kritsis has left the building with Dick. WENB has a cameraman there. They're broadcasting live.
1: Ben, get on the air, please. And patch O'Brien through from the scene.
2: Okay.
3: American Hostage is on Stan. Just two episodes are available with new ones coming out every Sunday, if you want to check that one out. Start that this weekend. And on Apple TV, Matthew McConaughey and Woody Harrelson have teamed up in a new comedy.
4: They do. This show is called Brothers on Apple TV. And this is a get-together again of Woody Harrelson and Matthew McConaughey, who did True Detective back in 2014, one of the greatest single seasons of TV ever made. But this is a completely different kind of story. And what's unique about this show is based on a real-world rumor, which was started a few years ago. One day, I believe Matthew McConaughey was on a podcast, and he had mentioned that his mother had known Woody Harrelson's dad. So a small rumor started to circulate that maybe these true friends, and anyone who knows anything about these two know that they are kind of like cream and corn together. They just go very well. They've been friends for decades, and they act like brothers. So this rumor started happening that maybe they really are brothers. And Apple TV took this premise and basically did an 8-episode TV series about it called Brothers. And this is kind of some of my favorite type of comedy, where the actors in the show are playing themselves. You've seen this in movies like This Is the End with Seth Rogen when he plays character. I love it when actors do this. Bruce Willis did a great cameo as himself in Ocean's 12. They're like highlights, and I always find there's great comedy to be found in this. And they're playing fictionalized versions of their characters, but they're still playing Matthew McConaughey and Woody Harrelson. McConaughey's kind of the straight man here, and Woody Harrelson is a hippie tornado that just rips through every scene that he gets into. He's actually what happens in this series once you realize what the base premise is, and then the adventures they go on to get to the end of it. Like, Matthew McConaughey ends up running for the governor of Texas in this show. So it's, you can imagine the kind of comedy and hilarity they'll be trying to have with their own and self-deprecating humor for celebrities. When done well, is peak comedy. It's some of the funniest stuff you're going to see. I've only seen 2 episodes of it so far, but I'm invested in this kind of stuff. It's farcical, it's loony, it's a bit ridiculous, and it's got 2 of my favorite actors in it. And it's Apple TV, so they're not going to be skimping on quality. So, yeah, I'm looking forward to finishing this.
3: All right, let's hear a little of Brothers.
5: You are Woody Harrelson!
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7: This is Matthew McConaughey.
8: Oscar winner, Oscar, what do you call it when you don't?
9: Nominee. Are you really Matthew McConaughey?
8: Yes, I am.
10: I'm a visiting professor in 2 classes that I created at the University of Texas. Now, is any of that achieved because of my celebrity?
11: Exactly. That would be like you telling me that the weed dispensary that I created with John McEnroe and Bill Maher is just because I'm famous.
12: Exactly. That's what I'm...
3: Okay, Brothers is on Apple TV if you want to check that out. How much of that's unscripted-y? You know,
4: it probably a lot of it. They probably just say, let's put him in a situation and then let him hit off each other. And they've been doing a lot of press for this, and the interviews they've been giving have been gold. If you like celebrity interviews, they've been very, very funny. And they just like taking shots at each other, which is what great friendship's all about when you boil it all down.
3: Yeah. Good one. All right. So Brothers on Apple TV, American Hostage, if you're keen on that, with John Hamm based on a true story, that's on Stan. And if you want to head to the big screen and want to get out this weekend, yeah, I reckon it's definitely worth checking out Heart of the Beast with...
4: Go see it. It's awesome. It's great.
3: Brad Pitt and an awesome dog named Odin. Ehab, thank you very much. Have a great weekend yourself. We'll catch up with you next week.
4: Always a pleasure, Serene. You have a great night. I'll talk to you next week. Bye.
3: Movies and TV enthusiast Ehab Rashid. We are looking to the stars next with our spaceman, Dan Lambeth.
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0: with our spaceman, Dan Lambeth. Hey, Dan.
1: Hey, Serene. How are you?
0: Very well, thank you. Do we really have to talk about the US militarizing?
1: I know, right? I didn't want to, but you know.
0: But we might. It's the new. It's space, and it's new. They just. We've got other good stuff. So.
1: Yeah. Yeah.
0: Yeah. Look, you have been mentioning this. We've talked about it a couple of times. About the US telling everyone that they are militarizing space. Lots of hyperbole and, the US and Trump talking about things in the way that he naturally, just usually does. But it's not just talk, it looks like.
1: Looks like it's more than talk. We had the US Air Force Secretary, and this is the guy who's responsible for managing the Space Force. And he's come out, you know, and said that they have active on-orbit space control weapons. Now, they're not saying much more than that. So we don't know exactly what that means. I mean, it could be anything from, and I'm going to start with the most dramatic, but it could even be nukes, right? But I just want to be clear on that, that this has been tried before and it didn't go well. And besides all that, it is illegal. I'm sure that makes much difference to the current administration, but I'm going to say it's not nukes. Much more likely is to just be whatever they already had up there, Serene, which is, you know, which now they're going to call space weapons. You know, it's like taking the Department of Defense and then calling it the Department of War. I mean, nothing's really changed, but the name appeals more to those people who think power is about talking tough. But still, it's not a good look, right? Like, are they trying to deter the militarization of space by militarizing space? I don't know. If that's the case, I think this is definitely a fail because just days after this, Serene, Britain announced that they're forming the first ever dedicated space squadron. And the idea with that is it's going to protect their satellites from hostile threats. So I'm going to call them out by name, Russia and China. Now, they did already have number one space operation squadron, and they also had number two space warning squadron, which meant that they could warn of threats that were in space. But this new thing is going to be number three space effects squadron, which is going to have the ability to actually act against those threats. And apparently they've been jamming satellites from ground-based systems for about a year already. So, look, the worst part of all this is that suddenly militarizing space is just normal. Like, everyone's just saying it out loud. I mean, this has all been going on behind closed doors in the past, but, you know, last month we lived in a world that still held aspirational goals of a peaceful and shared presence in space, but now it's all gone the other way. So, I don't know. Look, if this goes badly, I mean, not that we'd have any reason to expect that a military build-up in space would go badly, but, yeah, on the remote chance that it did, at least we'd have finally proved that time travel was possible, because without the use of satellites in space, we'll all end up living back like it's 1950 again. I don't like it, Serene. I do not like it.
0: I know. Dan, you don't. I can hear it in your voice.
1: Yes.
0: So let's go to brighter news.
1: Let's do it.
0: Yeah, let's do it. We recently talked about dark matter, didn't we? And on the job, in our niche jobs segment not too long ago, spoke with like a dark matter hunter. We just loved saying dark matter hunter. So awesome. So not so much dark matter, but dark energy is what you're bringing us tonight. Tell us about this dark energy and what's the difference? I guess I can kind of make out the difference, but I'm not going to just bring in my own sort of filters and biases on the word, on definitions and evident words of, you know, matter and energy. So go ahead.
1: All right, let's go. Look, this is good news too, Serene, because, you know, we don't know what dark energy is. I mean, that what that means is that basically there's a Nobel Prize out there just waiting for some intelligent person or people that can figure it out. But I will tell you what we do know. So we'll go back to the beginning, right? The universe starts with the Big Bang, and then things expand outwards as if it was like an explosion of some kind, right? So that's the universe expanding. But then because there's all this stuff in the universe, which has all got gravity, the gravity should eventually stop that expansion from happening and everything should then collapse again. But in 2011, we had Brian Schmidt, who actually works at the ANU, the Australian National University in Canberra, along with a couple of colleagues from overseas. And together they won the Nobel Prize after having found a number of years earlier that contrary to what I just said, the universe is actually continuing to expand. And not only that, but the expansion is accelerating. So, you know, what's going on here? Well, something powerful is overcoming gravity to cause this and enter dark energy, right? Now, things like us are made, you know, that are made of stuff. Mm. We live in space. But what we now think is that space itself has some kind of intrinsic property, and that's energy, that's actually countering the force of gravity and acting as kind of a repulsive force and causing the expansion of space. And this is dark energy. Now, there are ways to measure this. So one way is to look at the far universe. And of course, when we look further out in the universe, what we're really seeing is further back in time mm-hmm. and the early universe. And if we know how far bright objects, like, say, for example, supernovae, if we know how far away they are and we know how far we expected them to be, then we can calculate how much the expansion of the universe is actually accelerated. So anyway, the University of Queensland has looked at this big set of data, and it included nearly 3,000 supernovae. It's from the Dark Energy Survey. But what they found is that it appears that dark energy has actually been getting weaker over time. Now, if that's correct, it would break our standard model of cosmology, because that assumes that dark energy is fixed and unchanging. It's just like a number that's been the same ever since the start of the universe. And that's the model that lets us calculate the age and the size of the universe, amongst other things. Now, not only that, we've actually seen hints of this for about a year or two now. And as we've gotten more data in, the discrepancy is becoming even more significant. So, you know, like I said originally, you know, great news for theoretical physicists. We're definitely sure to hear more about this, you know, over the next few years. But this is a discovery, you know, sort of waiting to happen if somebody can explain exactly what's going on.
0: Right. Okay. So it's fixed, but it's fading, did you say?
1: Yeah, it's getting late. It's like if you say it was a number, right? Like, let's say it was 50 at the start of the, you know, when the Big Bang happened.
0: Yeah.
1: Now it's getting less and less, and now it's 20. And that's the funny thing, or the odd thing, because we kind of like thought it was just going to be 50 all the way along forever. Right. But what we found is that it's changing. Yeah, and that doesn't make sense to anybody.
0: Mm. So, okay, which is, I guess, the way it is with science and space. You think something, go with that, and then it changes.
1: Yeah, and that's the fun bit, right? Yeah. Like, if it just stayed the same, if everything was predictable, I mean, what
0: would we course. Are you kidding? What are the challenges and the opportunities? What are we talking
1: that's
0: about?
1: Right.
0: That's exactly right. That's exactly right. Speaking of change, the moon's changed a little bit.
1: The surface of the moon has changed a little bit. And what did you think of the photo of the crater there?
0: Oh, look, I liked it. I mean, I thought it's pretty. It was more you putting the scale to it and then me looking at it, which, you know, kind of obviously brings it, like, you know, the helping me understand the scale of it. What did you say? It's like the size of a six-story building.
1: Well, the thing that caused it was about – there was an asteroid that hit the moon.
0: Oh, sorry, the asteroid was the size of a six-story building that caused the crater.
1: Yeah, and the crater is about as big as the Colosseum. In fact, it's a bit bigger than the Colosseum.
0: That's it, big as the Colosseum. That's a decent size.
1: Mm, that is a decent size. Yeah. And the other interesting thing too about this one, there's always more, right? Like, it's never just the thing, right? It's never just the crater. But because the interesting thing about this crater is that there's a 7-kilometer ring around it where the temperature is actually quite cold. Like, it's colder than the moon, you know, sort of the surface of the moon around there. And the reason is that probably because the impact from this asteroid has actually fluffed up all the lunar dust. Mm. And it's because it's all fluffed up and not compacted, it's actually less able to retain its heat. And that's going to cool down very gradually over about the next, you know, few hundred million, a few hundred thousand to a couple of million years. So it's going to take quite a while for this sort of surrounding area to get back to a normal temperature. But the other thing too, Serena, I mean, we talk about, you know, going back to the moon all the time. I mean, you wouldn't want to be caught under one of these things, would you?
0: No.
1: So we've got a bit to learn, and, you know, because the actual blast radius of this, I mean, there was rock and dust. I mean, we've talked about this sort of 7-kilometer, you know, diameter, or sorry, radius sort of area, but the actual debris from the blast went out to about 120 kilometers. Wow. So you can imagine when we start building moon bases and we've got people living and working on the moon, that's potentially a big problem. There's no atmosphere to slow down asteroids and comets and things that are incoming to the moon.
0: Right. How, when was the last time, I suppose I'm thinking about, yeah, when was the last time an asteroid hit the moon?
1: Well, this is...
0: As in how often to, I'm alluding to how often does this happen?
1: Yeah, and look, I mean, we're kind of lucky because an asteroid of this size, at least, is probably only once every roughly 120, 130 years. So it's not, you know, asteroids of this size, the six-story building sort of size, hitting the moon is not common. But that doesn't mean you can't get two in a relatively short period of time either. It just means that, you know, over an extended period of time, the probability is that it's probably going to be over every 100 years. But either way, I mean, you know, that doesn't prevent, you know, certainly the moon can be hit by smaller objects, which can cause, not as much damage, but significant damage. Yeah.
0: Yeah. So response time, because like you said, there's no atmosphere to slow it down. So does that mean response time is limited?
1: Well, that's part of it, yeah. I mean, it's coming in at full speed. I mean, at least with the Earth, our atmosphere acts as a protective shield because it'll slow down the object that's coming in. And not only that, but the air friction causes it, a lot of the asteroids and things that come into to the atmosphere here to burn up. And so they don't, you know, we either end up with a very small piece by the time it actually makes it to the ground that doesn't do anything significant, or it burns up completely before it hits the ground. But that not so on the moon.
0: It's incredible. That's incredible. I want to go back to satellites a bit. Can you tell us about this Russian satellite that I don't know I'd be keen to know how recently broke up in orbit and why this could be a problem?
1: Oh yeah, so this is space junk, and I guess it's been a while. We haven't talked about space junk. Sometimes we seem to talk about space junk every week, but now it's been a little while. But this is related to space junk in low Earth orbit. Now, I mean, there's so much stuff up there now that it's quite serious. Concerned that the catastrophic collision could actually occur and make low Earth orbit completely unusable because of all the debris. Now, unfortunately, low Earth orbit isn't the only place there's a problem. This is a few months ago now, but there was this Russian, I'm doing air quotes here, inspector satellite, or, you know, we can just call it what it was, which was a spy satellite. But it disintegrated after being sent to a graveyard orbit. Now, graveyard orbits are there not so you can explode old satellites. I mean, that's just crazy because you end up with millions of bits of metal flying around faster than bullets and creating another no-go zone. But graveyard orbits are there precisely so old satellites can avoid this fate and just retire to a place where collisions are unlikely and just sort of sit there, you know, forevermore. Well, not this one. Now, before we start blaming anyone, there is a possibility that the satellite was hit by other space junk and that caused its untimely end, which is obviously bad because maybe there's more junk up there than we realised. Or maybe it just wasn't venting its remaining fuel properly and ended up exploding, which is also bad because we don't need incompetence when it comes to space. Either way, we've ended up with all this extra debris in this sort of graveyard orbit. And, you know, we need to start planning for things like this. We really need to start taking care of the space that's surrounding the Earth. Otherwise, it's just, as we mentioned, you know, with the US Space Force as well, you know, we run the risk of making low Earth orbit completely unusable for future generations. And that's going to prevent our way of life as we know it in a major way.
0: Yeah, because we talk about, you know, multiple times when we chat with you, Dan, is, you know, just an increase in launches, you know, particularly with SpaceX and you know, Starlink, and there's just launch after launch and, you know, satellites being launched. And it feels like there's just this rapid increase in space junk. And we've talked about it, but has it been quantified?
1: It has. And, you know, I mean, we know how many satellites, for example, are in orbit. I mean, we're talking about the US, who've got, you know, thousands of satellites in orbit. If you take into account, you know, SpaceX, I mean, up to 10,000 satellites, then you've got China, who've got about 1,000 satellites in orbit right now, and Russia with about 200. And even Australia, we've got about 15 satellites in orbit at the moment. So that's a lot of satellites. And we're talking about getting thousands, tens of thousands, even more than that. And there just isn't room up there. I mean, space is big, yes. But once we have collisions and we've got debris, like, you know, one satellite can become, let's say, 10,000 pieces of debris. That's like having 10,000 mini satellites all floating around in space. So, yeah, it has been quantified, and some of the studies that have been done are not very optimistic in terms of when we reach that tipping point into low Earth orbit is now a very dangerous place to be compared to, yeah, we can still use it without any problems. And we're very fast approaching that tipping point, according to most of the studies that I've seen.
0: Yeah. And like we've also said when we've chatted with you, it's not, space isn't regulated in any way, shape, or form. Who does that? Who doesn't? We've talked about the fact that I think the US wanted to be custodians of time. I don't know about space. But look, it's an important conversation to continue to have. So it was good to bring this one up, Dan, and leave it at that one for now until we chat with you again in a couple of weeks. Thank you so much.
1: And there'll be plenty of news in the next couple of weeks too, Serene.
0: Okay, of course. Thanks a lot, Dan. Our spaceman there, Dan Lambeth, who'll be back with us in a couple of weeks. We're getting close to the news, and then it's nightlife. You'll be with the wonderful Suzanne Hill. Hey, Suzanne.
2: Hi, Serene. Have you voted in Radio National's favourite Australian book poll?
0: I have not.
2: No, I haven't either, but there is still a couple of weeks to go. Kate Evans from Radio National is going to come in our writer's spot tonight to talk to us about some of the books that there's a lot of buzz about and give us some ideas if people are thinking, oh, I just can't decide. You know, it's funny, I sat down and I thought, oh, my goodness, which would be my favourite book? And once we started talking around the team, we came up with a list of about 20.
0: Oh, nice.
2: What about this?
0: Is it fiction and non-fiction or just fiction?
2: Yeah, no, they've included both fiction and non-fiction.
0: Oh gosh, I need a minute. I can think of a fiction off the top of my head.
2: Go on.
0: Shadow of the Wind by Carlos Ruiz Zafón.
2: I have
0: never heard of it.
2: See, there's Spanish lots of books originally. That other people so will be learning about.
0: Oh, so good.
2: So we're going to do that. That's in our second hour. We're going to talk about Sturt Desert Peas a bit in our first hour. They're often quite hard to spot, even if you do go travelling in the outback. But this year, the conditions have been perfect. There are lots of them around. And we're going to have a yarn about ageing rockers, and our limerick competition is coming back tonight.
0: Oh, lots on. Have a great show, Suzanne.
2: Thanks, Serene.
0: And thank you. Back in the chair on Sunday.
3: ABC News with Glenn Lauder. The government's being accused of failing to provide enough clarity after an OpenAI agent hacked into a Medicare portal earlier this year. Prime Minister Anthony Albanese made the disclosure earlier this week about the incident, which happened back in June, and he's raised his concerns with the OpenAI chief executive, Sam Altman. Thinking Cybersecurity CEO and University of New South Wales adjunct professor Vanessa Teague says they need more transparency from the government.
4: Whether it was really a failure on the defensive side, and whether we need to invest more and understand better how our systems are defended, or whether it was really genuinely an attack from the OpenAI side.
3: The Prime Minister's department is leading an investigation with the Australian Signals Directorate and the AI Safety Institute. The leaders of the US and China have exchanged warm words at a state dinner for China's president. But there's been no progress on frameworks or guardrails around artificial intelligence. Here's China correspondent Alison Horn.
5: It seems that China and the United States are pretty aligned at the moment, that they're both going to continue apace with the current regulatory frameworks that they're both operating within. The United States, Donald Trump, has said that it's not really a concern of his, that to try and put some guardrails around how things are being pursued in America. And likewise, here in China, when it looks at the United States pushing ahead, of course, it's going to continue its race because it wants to be the world dominator in the AI and tech space. In fact,
3: one of Tasmania's most senior police officers has told a coronial inquest the Hillcrest Primary School jumping castle tragedy has had a significant human and financial cost on the police force. Six children were killed and three were seriously injured when a freak gust of wind tossed a jumping castle across an oval in December 2021. Assistant Commissioner Adrian Bodnar has told the court that 11 police officers have lodged workers' compensation claims since the tragedy, with only one of those officers returning to duty. He says the incident has cost nearly $8 million.

0: in settlements as well as ongoing medical treatment. The investigation of a New South Wales man charged with live streaming child sexual abuse material has led to three Filipino minors being removed from harm overseas. Here's Charlie McLean.
1: In September last year, the Australian Federal Police arrested a 63-year-old man in Wyonga after receiving a report he had engaged in conversations about child sex trafficking. Police seized one of the man's devices, which they allege had a 9-minute screen recording of live online child sexual abuse. Police passed on the information and details about a payment the man had wired to a Filipino number to Philippines National Police. In June this year, Philippines officers conducted an operation which resulted in three minors being removed from harm. The 63-year-old pled guilty to three charges in July and was today jailed for 4 years.
0: A mining maintenance company in WA's Goldfields has pleaded guilty over the death of a worker nearly 3 years ago. Heavy diesel mechanic Ty Drummond died at the South Boulder workshop of ATS Mining Maintenance in December 2023. WorkSafe says the 25-year-old was instructed to remove the front axle from a mining truck. It's alleged a deflated front tyre caused the truck to lean at an angle, and when Mr. Drummond went under it, the jack supporting the truck failed and he was fatally injured. A lawyer for Dalmain Enterprises pleaded guilty in the Kalgoorlie Magistrates Court, and sentencing has been adjourned until February. Pope Leo is urging the world to reconsider the development of artificial intelligence, warning that AI could create a future where a paradise of machines takes control of the earth. The first US pope has put the issue at the heart of his visit to France, the first by a pope in nearly 20 years. He's also strongly reiterated the church's pro-life teachings, criticising initiatives to allow assisted dying for those who have incurable illnesses, 2 months after French politicians approved the measure. And in rugby league, the Sydney Roosters are the first team into the NRL Grand Final after a 36-20 victory over the Dolphins in their preliminary final in Brisbane. Roosters winger Mark Nwanganyi-Wase scored a 95-metre intercept try to open the scoring in the 17th minute and ended up with a double in the 16-point win. It's the Roosters' first grand final appearance since their 2019 premiership, and they will face either Penrith or Newcastle, who play on Sunday afternoon. That's ABC News.
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6: Hello, hello. Welcome to Nightlife on this Friday evening. What's your favourite Australian book, Nightlifers? You might have heard Radio National are in the middle of a big poll asking for your top 10 Aussie books. We're going to get some inspiration for you next hour. Kate Evans from The Bookshelf on Radio National will be here with some of her favourite Australian books. I would love to hear from you about your favourite Australian books and the impact that they had on you. Hey, I wonder if you've been travelling the outback recently. Have you spotted any Sturt's desert peas close up? Spotting a Sturt's desert pea is pretty special. They don't bloom that often, but circumstances in the outback this year have been absolutely perfect. If you've seen them, I'd love to hear from you too. 1-300-800-222. We're also going to have a yarn this hour about aging rockers. You know, the guys who are well into their 80s, they're still putting out album after album. People like Van Morrison and Willie Nelson and the Rolling Stones. What is the secret to their longevity? And is their new stuff worth listening to? I'm also going to bring the limerick competition back for you tonight. I know many of you limerists haven't had a chance to produce a limerick for me in a while. I thought we could take these aging rockers as inspiration. So your challenge tonight is to write a limerick about an aging rocker. It could be a real one. You know, it might be Willie Nelson or Mick Jagger, or you could make one up. So five lines. Lines 1, 2, and 5 should rhyme. So should lines 3 and 4. The winner will receive one of our rarely distributed winner magnets. And I'll get to you if you've written a limerick to ring up right at the end of the show to read them out. Actually, an aging rocker you could write about is the one that we're going to talk to tomorrow night in the second hour of the show. I hope she won't mind me calling her that. Our guest is going to be the fabulous Susie Quattro, who had hits in the 70s with like this one with Chris Norman, Stumbling In. She's back touring in Australia in November, so you could write a limerick about Susie Q. I love-

0: Susie Quattro and Chris Norman stumbling in. Now, that's from 1978. Susie Quattro is actually going to be our guest on Nightlife in the second hour of the show tomorrow night. She's going to be here in November and December on tour, and she's agreed to join us to share some of her favourite songs and a few yarns with us tomorrow night. If you would like to listen to Susie Quattro, but your local station, perhaps you're listening to Saturday Night Country, if you want to listen to Saturday Night Country, please do. But if you're a big Susie Quattro fan and you'd like to tune in, we'll be on all the ABC Radio Listen app. So if you're in somewhere where you can't get us on analog, just pick your capital city and go to ABC Radio, whichever city it is, and you should be able to get those that conversation with Susie Quattro tomorrow night. Now, I'm very keen to hear from you if you've spotted a Sturt's Desert Pea on your travels lately.
1: This is Nightlife with Suzanne Hill.
0: Well, look, not everyone's a fan of peas, the green ones, I mean. What about the red ones? Coming across a bright red real-life Sturt's Desert Pea out in the bush can be rather exhilarating, because it's not something that happens that often. The native Australian wildflower seeds can lie dormant in the desert dirt for years and only bloom when the right conditions are met. And this year, some parts of the country are experiencing a pretty spectacular bloom boom of Sturt's Desert Pea. Matt Coulter is Senior Horticulture Curator for Nursery Operations at the Botanic Gardens of South Australia. He is going to explain why to you. Hey, Matt, welcome to Nightlife.
2: Hi, how are you going?
0: Yeah, good. Are you a big fan of Sturt's Desert Pea?
2: Yeah, they're one of my favourites, actually. Yeah, and as you were just saying, this year's just been so remarkable. It's like I've never seen them in the wild up until this year, and actually to go and actually see them in the wild this year was, yeah, it was just remarkable. It's and like you could just whole hillsides and valleys just full of this red and black flowers, and, yeah, it was just so amazing to see.
0: Yeah. So is that something that's happening in, like, all over the country? I mean, where are Sturt's Desert Pea actually found when they are blooming?
2: Yeah, so they're in the arid desert zones of Australia. The only state that don't, mainland state that don't occur is Victoria. So all the other mainland states all the in the arid region. So they're called a desert pea because, yeah, they actually grow in, like, really dry, arid areas. But they're adapted to grow in these areas only after rain, which is really interesting as well. So in some areas where they haven't had any rain for, no, any good rain for up to 20 years, we're actually seeing this bloom because the seeds can actually stay dormant in soil until it's ready to actually, for those seeds to germinate. And that's what's actually happened now. I've been out looking for them in the past and actually haven't been able to find a single plant. And this year I went up to in the Flinders Ranges in South Australia, and I saw literally millions of plants and flowers. Just quite remarkable.
0: Yeah, that's amazing. So some of them have been dormant for 20 years. How long could they last without rain, though, before they and still bloom when the time's right?
2: They can last anywhere up. They could last more than 50 years. So in the plants that we grow to put on display at the Botanic Gardens of South Australia, I'm using seed that was collected 30 years ago and we're still getting 60 to 70% germination. But to actually get that germination, we actually have to nick every single seed under a microscope just to remove the seed coat. And that's the way they actually survive in the soil for all those years. They have this very hard seed coat that takes a long time to break down. And when they start to break down, the water gets into the sea and then it can actually help germinate. So, yeah, they could well easily last more than 50 years without germinating in the soil.
0: How extraordinary. And
2: amazing. Yeah.
0: Yeah. And so when they do come to life, as you've said, so many of them are this year, is it kind of a rush to you know, disperse more seeds again, which can then lie dormant for as long as it's going to take?
2: Definitely, because that's what the plant's all about. We describe it as an ephemeral annual, which means it will germinate, grow, flower, set seed, then die within that one season. So that's basically what they're doing. They're putting all this energy, because they've had the moisture this year, into germinating, and then, yeah, so all those flowers will then become new plants in the future. But if we don't have the right conditions for, you know, another 10 or 20 years, those seeds could easily just lay dormant. But if we do get a good rain, like next year or the year after, then they can germinate as well. So it's all about how they've adapted to the environment growing in these desert regions of very arid, dry areas. And the areas I went to look at, it's the best rain they've had in 52 years, so since 1974. And some of these areas wouldn't have seen these dirt desert peas in, you know, maybe 40 or 50 years. So it's just such a remarkable time to get out there to see them. Mm. And there are other areas like Broken Hill is another really big hot spot for them to be growing. But, yeah, there's lots of areas. If the areas have had the rainfall, then we'll see these dirt desert peas definitely doing their thing.
0: Now, nightlifers, I wonder if any of you have been out spotting sturt desert peas. If you have any pictures, I would love it if you sent them in on 0467 922 702. Because, Matt, it sounds like there will be people who perhaps live in some of these arid areas who are seeing sturt desert peas for the first time in their lives.
2: Definitely. And I'm not sure if you've seen it, but generally the sturt desert pea comes in the red and black sort of colour. But because we're seeing so much flowering this year, we're actually seeing huge variations in colour. And particularly around the Broken Hill area, we know we're seeing pure white flowers, pure pink flowers, pink and black flowers, variegated flowers. So we're seeing some huge variations because there's so many flowering at the moment. Yeah, it's quite remarkable.
0: But what is creating the differences in the colour?
2: They're what we call mutations. So generally the plants are cross-pollinated and they're usually pollinated by birds. And so not always the other colours will actually come true to type, but if they actually self-pollinate, then they can proliferate that colour. But probably about 99% of the colour is still that red and black. But if people out there have seen some things on social media, there's some really quite amazing colours out there. It's all done through mutations that the plant's creating.
0: I've got Matt Coulter here. He's Senior Horticultural Curator for Nursery Operations at the Botanic Gardens of South Australia. Okay, so you mentioned that it's mainly birds who are doing the job and you're confident enough birds are out there this year. I mean, are you a bit worried about with bird flu whether there will be enough birds to pollinate the plants?
2: Yeah, they can self-pollinate as well. But even like I was out looking at them about a month ago, and that was the early flowering time, and I could already see really good fruit set already. So I'm pretty confident that the fruit set and the seed production is still going to be quite good this year.
0: So you said you've got to have the right conditions. Like, what are the exact right conditions? How much moisture do you need in order for sturt desert pea to bloom?
2: So they're really an interesting plant to grow. I've been growing them for more than 10 years for the Botanic Gardens, and you see them in the wild, all this, you know, when you see them on mass display like that, you'd think, oh, they're a really easy plant to grow. All you really need is water. But on the contrary, it's actually one of the most difficult plants I've ever tried to grow because they require water to germinate, but then they don't like water around their root system. They have what they produce is a big taproot that goes down in the soil as far as possible actually to get to the water. But in cultivation, if you try and grow them, they're actually an incredibly difficult plant to grow. They need water, but then they don't like water around their roots. So you have to make sure that you've got good aeration and drainage around the soil. But yeah, when you see them just growing in nature, you think, oh yeah, that'd be a really easy plant to grow, but they're actually a real challenge.
0: Now, why is the Sturt's Desert Pea particularly important to the Botanic Gardens and to South Australia, Matt?
2: It's really important to us because it's our state floral emblem. And in 1961, our then director, Noel Leithian, put it up for that species to become our state floral emblem. So we actually heroing it being our state floral emblem to put it on display every year. It's a really important plant to us, and particularly the history of the Botanic Gardens. But it's a really remarkable plant because so many people, when you see them, they're just so perfect. They actually don't even look real. They look fake. They're just so perfect. But, yeah, and there's not really anything out there that looks very similar to these plants. And they're just, yeah, to see them en masse is just quite amazing. Like, we're sort of describing this as a super bloom this year because there's just, like, there's just plants growing everywhere. They're growing all over the hillsides, even growing down to, you know, crossing over roads. And, yeah, it's just remarkable to see them growing. But, yeah. Growing them in cultivation can be a challenge, but if you get it right, yeah, you can have a real fantastic display. Mm.
0: So Broken Hill, the Flinders Ranges, any other spots that you've heard about that where the blooms are absolutely spectacular?
2: Around Port Augusta is really good in South Australia, and they're actually having a festival this November all about the Sturt Desert Pea in the Arid Lands Botanic Gardens. But, yeah, all around Port Augusta is really good. Roxby Downs is another really big hot spot, Lee Creek. So these are just like places in South Australia that I'm aware of. But anywhere, like even in the arid zones of Queensland, New South Wales, obviously Broken Hill, which I mentioned earlier, there's great populations in Broken Hill, but even out from Broken Hill. So if they can grow in anywhere in that arid zone where, you know, they'll get, you know, quite low rainfalls. But, yeah, seeing that being able to adapt to the conditions, that's how they've been able to survive. But, yeah, generally anywhere that's dry and arid, but then they do get seasonal rainfall every now and then.
0: All right, Nightlife has given me a call if you've seen a great bloom, 1-300-800-222. Now, they're called Sturt's Desert Pea. Was it Sturt who first spotted them and named them?
2: No, that's an interesting one, because William Dampier, the explorer, when he was exploring around the north of Western Australia back in 1699, was the first person to record it. And sometimes it's called Dampier's Pea as well. But, yeah, Sturt Desert Pea is what it's known as now. But, yeah, actually, William Dampier was the first European actually to see it in the wild.
0: So how did Sturt end up with the name?
2: I'm not really sure about that one. But, yeah, it just became popular because, like, Sturt did a lot of exploration, you know, from South Australia up through Northern Territory in that area. So I guess that's why they gave it that name. But it has many different

0: Common names, but yes, desert pea is the one that is commonly known as these days.
1: Now, Matt, given the challenges you have, even in the botanic gardens, with all of your knowledge and all of the materials available to you, you're finding them a challenge. Does anyone have a hope if they're trying to grow them at home?
0: Definitely, you can. I mean, they're a really easy plant to actually germinate, but yeah, the main thing is to like to germinate. Then we do the technique called scarification, where we actually remove a bit of the seed coat. So people do, like, you can do that with sandpaper is another way of doing it. So like the general public can do that. But if you use like a really deep pot where the water can go away from the roots, yeah, they can be successfully grown. I mean, even in pots. Some people have actually grown them in PVC pipes, so like really long PVC pipes, and they've been quite successful at doing that. But people just have to remember it is only a true annual, so it won't actually last more than a year unless you actually graft them. Some people actually graft them onto a New Zealand species that you can get maybe 2 or 3 years out of them, but they generally really are just a true annual. But generally, if you do it right, you can get 4 or 5 months flowering out of them, and it's really quite spectacular. But the most important thing is the water. Even though they come from an arid zone, they still need watering to do their best, but that water just needs to be able to move away from the root system.
1: All right, so you can try it at home, but do some research first. And Matt, how long do you think the blooms will last in various parts of the country where they're out at the moment?
0: Look, I've seen quite a lot of photos still, and they're still looking really quite fresh. So unless we get really, really hot temperatures, I reckon you probably get another good month at least out of them, probably even longer. So originally I thought it might only be about 2 to 4 weeks, but looking at pictures that people are sending in, yeah, they're still looking really fresh and healthy, and obviously there's some good moisture levels in the soil still. So in the Flinders Ranges where I saw them back in March, they had up to 500 mils of rain, and then when I was there they had another 100 mils of rain, so there's quite a lot of moisture in the soil profile still. So yeah, I reckon there's probably a good month at least to see them in their prime.
1: All right, get out and see yourself a Sturt's Desert Pea. Hey, Matt, thanks so much for joining us on Nightlife tonight.
0: Thanks, Suzanne. All the best.
1: That's Matt Coulter, a senior horticulture curator for nursery operations at the Botanic Gardens of South Australia.
2: This is Nightlife with Suzanne Hill.
1: Now, Craig and Will Canyon, you've been seeing some. Hello.
3: G'day. How you going?
1: Yeah, good. Tell us where you've been seeing Sturt's Desert Peas.
3: So actually from Shepparton, but we've been up there mustering this week at Will Canyon and just on our way home. So,
1: yeah, how many have been out there?
3: Look, there's actually one paddock there year on year. This year, probably seen a lot more this year, and the runners on the plants is actually surprising. Like,
1: well, what do you mean the runners?
3: Oh, so normally it's just pretty much just a singular plant and a singular flower, but we're seeing multiple flowers and seed bulbs, or the seed pods, sorry, right through to wilting flowers, right through to fresh flowers, and it's a tremendous plant. It's just such a vibrant coloured flower, you know.
1: So. Yeah. And so you've been spotting them at Wilcannia, but as you're driving back to Shepparton, are you seeing them in other parts of the areas you're driving through?
3: No, but the gyro pilot that was flying above us, we were mustering some goats and sheep, and he said he's seen it through the Flinders where he grew up, and up around Broken Hill as well. So there's certainly a lot more out there this year.
1: Yeah, wonderful. Thanks, Craig. I'm glad you got to see them. Did you take some pictures?
3: Yes, did you? Yeah. No, fantastic. The photograph's really good on the iPhones.
1: Yeah, thanks, Craig. Yeah, lots of you sending some gorgeous pictures in. I'm very much appreciative of those. Hello, Dorothy, in Tarang in Victoria.
4: Hello.
1: Hello. Now, you've been to one of my favourite places in South Australia, Arkaroola.
4: Yes, we were there about 3 or 4 weeks ago, and there were acres and acres and acres of them, up hills and down hills and in the valleys and on the flat, just everywhere.
1: Were you expecting that, Dorothy, when you went out, or was it a surprise to you?
4: No, it was a total surprise. We were, you know, no, we weren't expecting them at all. And it just took our breath away. It was just stunning. Yes.
1: Yeah, wonderful. Did you take some pictures too?
4: Oh, absolutely. Sent them to all my friends, and yes. No, it was lovely.
1: Wonderful. And what else did you do? Arkaroola is such a special place, isn't it?
4: Oh, yes. We've been there several times, and actually went there first time in 1974.
1: Gosh.
4: On our honeymoon. So, it was just fabulous. And, yeah, we just drove around and, yeah, so.
1: Excellent. Very glad

0: Desert pea in Melbourne from seed in a chiffy pot, and then I planted them into a sandy back deck in a hot January. It was absolutely marvellous. Mike sent me a picture from the Gascoyne River a couple of years back. Oh, oodles of them. That's absolutely beautiful, Mike. And from Claire in Petersham, who says, we recently travelled on the GAN from Darwin to Adelaide, and these ones that you've sent me pictures of were in Coober Pedy. So thank you so much. We also have our first limerick in from Bernie. It's a good one, Bernie. I like it a lot. I'm not going to read it out yet because I don't know if you're planning on ringing in right at the end of the show to see if you can be the winner tonight. But Nightlifers, it's been a while since we had the limerick competition, so I'm bringing it back tonight. And as in just a moment we are going to be having a conversation about aging rockers, I thought, why don't we make our limerick competition tonight all about aging rockers? So, you know, you could make the rocker up. It could be an imaginary rocker, or you could even write about a real aging rocker. You know, I think Mick Jagger or Willie Nelson or anybody else that you might like to consider. So get your pens out, get your brains ticking over, see if you can come up with a limerick about an aging rocker. We'll drop a few of them in through the show as they come in. I've no doubt you will write some excellent ones for us. But if you want to be considered in the competition, then what you need to do is just wait until the very last half hour of the show and call in then 1300 800 222.
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0: And welcome to people who've been listening to coverage of the rugby league tonight. It is the Roosters who are through to the grand final, having beaten the Dolphins. That was Tony's old team, wasn't it, Tony Delroy? He was a big Roosters fan, as far as I remember. So anyway, congratulations, Roosters fans. So now we've got the AFL Grand Final tomorrow. Incidentally, I have had, for those of you who were following Tommy's adventures, Tommy being our youngest caller to the Mighty Challenge, who's a big Freo fan, who has in fact been in Melbourne all this week. Tommy emailed me earlier today to send me some pictures of what he's been up to. He cannot ring tonight, though, he has told me. He's definitely going to be calling tomorrow night. But listen to this. He says, I've been in Melbourne this week. I met Abby Holmes, the Sunrise reporter Katie, Josh Dacos and the AFL CEO. I've been having such a good time. I'll be calling tomorrow night. Unfortunately, I can't call tonight. Let everyone know I said go Frio and have a great grand final eve and day. And then Tommy even sent me a few selfies. So he is very much enjoying himself in Melbourne. All right, we won't be talking footy next. We will be talking aging rockers. And Nightlifers, if you're just joining us, the limerick competition's back tonight. And the topic of the limerick competition tonight is aging rockers as well.

0: just like that.
1: Sha la la la la la la la la la la la la.
2: The Brown Eyed Girl came out in 1967. It made Van Morrison forever famous. Moondance followed 3 years later. He sold 14 million albums. But I wonder how many of you have listened to his new stuff? Because far from putting his feet up and living off the proceeds of the millions of albums he sold back in the 70s and 80s, Van Morrison has made 13 fresh albums in the past 10 years. He's amongst a growing number of old rockers, long past retirement age, who are busier than ever. Think Willie Nelson, Neil Young, Herb Alpert, the Rolling Stones. They're all releasing albums in their 80s or even 90s. But is anyone listening? Well, freelance music journalist Jim Farber recently wrote a piece for The Times in the UK about the old rockers who can't retire. And he joins me now. Hey, Jim, welcome.
3: Hey, how are you?
2: Doing really well. Look, are any of these new albums any good, or is that beside the point?
3: Well, there's a big range of them. So there's a range of opinions, obviously. Some of them are very good. And some of them have done, relatively well. Dion,

0: when that was DM from Run Around Sue and all the songs. He's still putting out a lot of records. And his last three, they've been blues albums lately. And his last three albums all went to number one on Billboard's blues chart. Now, admittedly, the blues chart is not exactly the top 200, but it's still a measure that there is an audience for this and there are people buying them.
1: So, Jim, when you started looking into this, were you surprised by how many musos in their 80s and 90s are still going?
0: Absolutely. You know, I mean, I think pretty much everybody knows that older rockers have been touring forever. You know, they're all on the road. Willie Nelson's on the road. There's so many older people that have been doing this for decades now. But it just occurred to me about a year ago, I was noticing, I think it started with Van Morrison, actually. It was like, wow, it seems like every 5 minutes I'm getting a press release about another new Van Morrison record. And Neil Young actually just put out a new album this week, and it's his second of this year. I spoke with Herb Alpert when he was turning 90, and he, you know, was just putting out an album then, which was his 50th album. And he was already talking to me about he had two new albums planned. That's basically what a journalist does, is you notice something, you're a noticer. And then when you notice that something's happening, you pitch a story on it.
1: Now, I mentioned Van Morrison in our introduction. You spoke to Taj Mahal. Here's a track of them together. It's called Can't Help Myself. It's from Van Morrison's latest album, Somebody Tried to Sell Me a Bridge. But I'm-

0: So, Jim, do an album review for us. How do you rate this one and the other tracks on Someone Tried to Sell Me a Bridge?
1: They're okay. I think a lot of, a lot of these albums, to be honest, if you like the artist generically, you'll like them, but they're, generally not at their peak, they're usually just okay. But again, it's hard to make a blank, that broad a statement or that inclusive a statement, because we are talking about a lot of different artists. I'll give you an example of, Mavis Staples, for instance, who's 87, she's been more productive since her 70s than she was, at least album-wise in terms of making new albums, than she was in her certainly 30s, 40s, or even 50s. And a lot of those albums are really good. She's worked with Jeff Tweedy, of Wilco as producer, and they've done really good stuff. John Cale, who's 84, puts out really interesting new music and really different kinds of things. So some of them, I think, are doing interesting things. Van's stuff is pretty much Van thing along.
0: Well, actually, I mean, speaking of Mavis Staples, I was reading the Rolling Stones list of, what they considered the best 100 albums of 2025. And I think that Mavis Staples albums, they put it 1, 2, or 3. It was very much, up in their top albums of the year. So look,
1: I think she's become, as I said, more creative, more productive. And in some ways, more interesting, more varied. The albums also are very different. She's been doing different kinds of genres and different styles, as I said, in the last 10 years. So, it's kind of a case-by-case basis.
0: Writer Jim Farber is with me. Willie Nelson, 18 albums in the past decade. That's incredible. 93
1: it's
0: years
1: insane.
0: Old. Yeah, what do you think's going on with that that incredible output?
1: Well, I talked to, for the piece, I didn't get to talk to Willie, unfortunately, but I did talk to Buddy Cannon, who has produced most of those records. And he gave me a really simple answer when I asked, why is he doing so much work? He doesn't have to. And the direct quote is, the reason is simple, Willie gets bored very easily. He wants to work.
0: Actually, I'm astounded. I mean, by the number of people we interview too, who are in, a lot of the ones we talk to are in their 60s and 70s. And in fact, I was talking to someone last week, because, why would you stop? If you're a creative person, it drives you. It's not like you get to 65 and go, right, I've got the pension. I can stop. I mean, most of them weren't doing it for money, really, after a certain point.
1: Oh, no, not originally, I mean, of course, it's this is something they're driven to do. It's something really deep in them, and it's music. I mean, music, everybody knows this in their own experience of music. It's self-sustaining. You can feel tired, you listen to music, it can give you energy, I think it's also, I think, probably helping to keep them alive, I think some of them probably feel like if they stop, they'll die, so they just want to keep going.
0: Okay, we're going to take a listen to Willie Nelson's, one of his latest songs. This one is called Dream Chaser. Appropriately, it's about aging and looking back on his career.
2: Today I looked in the mirror and I caught me by surprise.

0: reckon that's not too bad, Jim.
1: Yeah, you know, and one thing, you know, that I'm sure listeners will notice when they're listening, you can hear the age in his voice. But I think that's great, you know, it's particularly for this song that I think it's a good choice, you know, because he's singing about aging and he should sound like it. You know, I mean, that makes it credible and it gives it character, you know. If you listen to Paul Simon's, you know, the last thing he did was a kind of an extended EP that was a kind of meditation about life. And, you know, it's really an older man's voice, definitely, but it wouldn't work if it was a younger man's voice. You have to hear his experience in his singing. That's one of the things people want to hear.
0: How much, Jim, do you think that the change in recording and production technology has contributed to these older rockers still being able to be making music at this age?
1: It's crucial, absolutely crucial. You know, the economics of it have just totally changed. No longer do you have to spend, you know, God knows how much money in these really pricey studios to make a good record. You know, I mean, they're with digital techniques. I mean, there's a lot of low cost equipment that you can use now that's really democratized it. I was talking to Dion about this and he said, you know, I don't have to spend $500,000 anymore. I can, you know, pay for this myself and make a really good sounding record.
0: I suppose I've got Jim Farber with me. He's a music journalist. He's written a feature for The Times in the UK called Retirement. Hell no, why old rockers are making so much music. Do any of them actually care about album sales? Does it matter?
1: I mean, it depends. If you're Willie Nelson, if you're Van Morrison, I mean, you know, you can support that. You've got enough money. And then also you can support yourself through, they still tour as well. I mean, it's more important, you know, for someone who's a cult artist like Taj or Swamp Dogg, but, Swamp Dogg, the kind of psychedelic soul artist, who I interviewed for the piece as well, he's been very productive. And he said that that putting out new music has actually, you know, just increased his profile and therefore increased his sales. He said he's getting more from that than he is from touring, which is also great because it means he doesn't have to tour as much. Most musicians, you know, the reason now you see so many musicians doing these residencies is because they want to play music. They love playing live, but they don't want to be on the road. You know, I mean, that really is a killer. I mean, you know, I just the little travel that each individual does, you know, knows what it can take out of you. Imagine if you're doing that all the time. It's really wearing. Mm.
0: Jim, do you reckon any of the guys that we're not still hearing from, they have taken up golf or bingo or, you know, whatever those traditional retirement pursuits are meant to be? And whether guys like Willie Nelson, you know, they haven't got into the other, those things that we often associate with older people?
1: Well, it's funny. I haven't really thought about the people who aren't doing this because I'm concerned with people who are. I mean, I'm not exactly sure what they're doing, but most of them tour, most of them play in some way, you know, to keep their hand in. You know, I mean, I was thinking of an older artist I spoke to, Bill Medley, you know, of the Righteous Brothers. He hadn't put out albums for a while and just put out one in the last year. He's got to be close to 90. So some of them, you know, maybe were out of it for a while and then get back into it, you know. It's, again, different stories for each individual.
0: Would you imagine, Jim, that, you know, the fans have aged alongside the singers and that they're kind of still singing and performing to the same crowds?
1: A lot of it is, but there's also, there are younger people as well. Like when you go see, certainly, when you go see the Rolling Stones, who didn't put out new music for a while, but now have ramped up. They put out, two new albums in the last couple of years. You'll see all generations there. When the Allman Brothers were still playing, and they used to do a residency here. I live in New York, actually, at the Beacon, so they would play every year. And you would see, mainly older people, but you'd still see a decent number of younger people as well. And now with the way people can access music, you know, you can hear music from any era through streaming. And so that's kind of evened up the age thing. You know, you have a lot of younger people who they're just discovering some of these classic artists for the first time, and it's a revelation to them, you know, and then they can really do a deep dive, you know, and hear all about it. and go see them. So, and there's also this sense, I think, that a lot of people, both the fans and new fans, have a sense that these people aren't going to live forever. So, you know, if you hear something new and it could be a prompt to see a show and you think like, I better do this now. You know, I don't know if I'm not always going to be able to see some of these stars. They're not going to live forever.
0: Yeah. Let's hear a little bit of In the Stars, which is from the Rolling Stones' new album, which is called Foreign Tongues.

0: Music journalist who has been looking into old rockers and why they don't seem to be interested in the concept of retirement. I suppose the shows have to change, though, don't they, Jim? I mean, we all think of Mick Jagger on stage still moving those hips around at his advanced age. But I guess the energy required to put on a show means you do have to tone it down.
1: Well, as you said, I mean, Jagger's someone who doesn't seem to have toned it down. But there are older, I mean, I guess a good example of that would be, you know, when you see Paul Simon now, I mean, he's certainly taking it at a more leisurely pace. And I think the audiences have, you know, are kind of forgiving of these things. I mean, they, particularly if it is mainly an older audience, I mean, they get it, you know, they know. But I said some of them, you know, I saw, I guess last year I saw Herb Alpert. I mean, it was a great show. You know, I mean, it was a long show, and you wouldn't really know that he was an older man. You know, and he's at that point 90. He's now 91. It just didn't really show.
0: Jim, do you think there's been anyone who is actually peaking at this age, who's actually doing their best work?
1: Ooh, peaking, that's a high bar, because again, these people are, you know, have done such great work. Mm. You know, a difficult thing with all these artists, I've talked about this with many of them, you know, you're always competing with your old catalog, you know. So I think they have to, I don't know, I mean, they have to kind of change it up. They have to, they have to use their age, meaning, you know, right from that perspective. Again, for this story, a bunch of people that I talked to, they all said that they felt they're writing about different things and writing in a different way and able to access things emotionally that they couldn't, because they wouldn't have understood that when they were younger. But I don't know if but that could be in their feeling and in the

0: performance, in terms of coming up with new material that's going to be, you know, incredible records of classic stuff that you've done in the past, I think that bar is just too high. You know, I think you have to be happy with, you know, it's pretty good.
1: Now, you spoke to a psychedelic soul star, Swamp Dog. What did he tell you about what he's doing at the moment?
0: Well, he's still doing a lot of stuff. I mean, there was just a really good and really, he's very, very funny guy, you know, so if people don't know him, he's always used humor in his work. And there's a great new documentary about his life that just came out called Swamp Dog Gets His Pool Painted, for some reason. He just had a cookbook, which has done pretty well. If you can kill it, I can cook it. you know, a lot of them have plans for the future. Dion, there's a... I mean, this is kind of heritage stuff, but there's a documentary that he's doing now about his life and what's being done about him. And there's also a show that he's hoping to bring to Broadway. So, you know, they've got plans.
1: What did he say about the prospect of stopping making music?
0: Oh, yeah. He had a lovely quote. He said, if you lean over my coffin, you'll probably hear me humming.
1: Jim, do you think there are actually lessons about positive aging for the wider community to take from these aging rockers?
0: Absolutely. And I also think that's a draw for the audience. You know, I think people get that message and they think, wow, you know, you don't have to stop. You know, if you're lucky enough to get work, I mean, you know, that's the thing. I mean, these people have a legacy. They can keep it going. I think a lot of just, you know, like average normal people might want to continue in their careers, but, you know, are not given the opportunities. As we all know, I mean, ageism is, you know, seems to be an acceptable prejudice, you know? Certainly in the workplace. Where people, you know, are kind of eased out after a certain age. It becomes very difficult to get work as an older person, even when you want it and you're capable. These musicians are different. I mean, they're stars. So they do have advantages that not everyone has. But still, to really answer your question, of course, I think it is encouraging. That's why, you know, I think this story, I was happy to write it. And I think people... You know, the response I got, people are happy to see it for just that reason. You know, it's like, oh, wow, I don't have to stop. It's a positive message.
1: Yeah. Jim, do you think you'll keep writing into your older years?
0: It's already happening. I'm not exactly a spring chicken. And I'm very grateful to have the work I have and have great work. And I love it. I love it as much as I ever did, in some ways more. And I think all the musicians feel the same way. You feel, you know, more about what you do. You feel a certain confidence with it. And then an appreciation also, like everything when you get older. You know, hopefully you really become very appreciative of the time you have, because you realize that it's not going to go on forever. So gratitude becomes the focus, I think, of your emotional life.
1: Yeah. Well, Jim, it's been great to have a yarn with you on Nightlife tonight. Thank you so much for being here.
0: Thank you for asking.
1: There's Jim Farber. He's a music journalist. He recently wrote a feature for The Times in the UK called Retirement? Hell No, Why Old Rockers Are Making So Much Music.
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1: Now, a few comments on this. Who was it? Dave just said Paul McCartney's new album, The Boys of Dungeon Lane, went to number one on the pop charts. And when he toured Australia, he played for almost 3 hours. Yeah, he's well into his 80s too. Looking at what else. Oh, yeah, Bucky, just the comment I made about, oh, aren't these people playing golf? But Bucky reckons, well, Alice Cooper's been playing golf for decades. Yeah, Bucky. And apparently he took it up when he was trying to get off alcohol and cocaine and just play 6 days a week, sometimes starting at 5:30 a.m. So that's what he's doing. He's an aging rocker. What about Dylan, says someone. Seems he's still touring and making records, but is he really up to it? Ask this person. JOC wonders, well, are some of the miming? Was Cliff Richard miming? We saw him in Perth recently, very good, but not as energetic on his feet. And Tony says, yeah, I saw Paul Kelly last year in concert playing and releasing his album, which coincided with his 70th birthday. The songs were great, included a sequel to the iconic How to Make Gravy, Rita Wrote a Letter. He played nonstop for 2.5 hours. It

It was a fabulous concert, says Tony. All right, well, let's play some of these aging rockers. I've got some Rolling Stones for you from their new album this year, a track called Ringing Hollow. But we are using aging rockers as our theme tonight for our Limerick competition. I've seen some very good ones coming in on the SMS already, which I'm hoping will end up in the competition at the last half hour of the show this morning. If you would like to be inspired, if you are inspired, write a limerick about an aging rocker, real or imaginary, and we'll see who writes the best one right at the end of Nightlife tonight. Yeah, the Rolling Stones, Ringing Hollow.

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0: Coming up to the latest ABC News. Then for our writers' chat on this Friday night, Kate Evans from Radio National's Bookshelf is going to join us. Radio National are running a big poll at the moment trying to figure out what Australia's favourite Australian books are. Kate's going to be giving us some inspiration, talking about some of her favourites. I would love to hear from you about your favourite Australian books too. Perhaps the moment that you encountered the book, perhaps the impact that it had on you, what it's meant to you. So if you've got a book you would like to tell us about, an Australian one, hop on the lines and we'll do that after the latest ABC News. 1300 800 222.
4: Good evening, Tim Wharton with ABC News. Prime Minister Anthony Albanese has urged global cooperation on the challenges posed by AI and climate change in a speech to the United Nations. Tui Ong Fitzpatrick reports.
5: Mr. Albanese says AI and climate change are the key issues that demand global cooperation, despite the breakdown of trust, civility and social cohesion that was promoting conflict within and between countries.
6: To do justice to the UN's mission, we must embrace change and we must embrace reform.
5: He says climate change is already causing an increase in extreme weather and threatening the very existence of Australia's Pacific neighbours. Australia is pitching for a two-year seat on the UN Security Council, which Mr. Albanese says would elevate the perspectives of smaller countries.
4: Researchers say if a US diesel export ban results in Australian diesel prices topping $4 a litre, many farming operations would become unsustainable. US President Donald Trump has said he backs calls from Republican politicians to restrict exports to relieve fuel prices inside the country ahead of November's midterm elections. Australian Strategic Policy Institute senior fellow Andrew Henderson says he hopes it doesn't come to that.
7: Look, God willing, it doesn't happen, because if it does, we know that it would render, prices of that magnitude would render a lot of agricultural operations simply unviable. You know, people would not be able to continue to operate.
4: US President Donald Trump has hailed the great friendship between Washington and Beijing while hosting his Chinese counterpart Xi Jinping at the White House. China correspondent Alison Horn reports.
8: All of this lavishness praised on the China president, making him feel very comfortable on US soil and kind of positioning him in a position of being an equal to Donald Trump, which will certainly play very well here in China. But as I mentioned, not a lot of substance to come out of this, and a lot of people are questioning what is the point of these summits in having this pageantry if there is no progress, that it just equals symbolism.
4: Ukrainian President Volodymyr Zelensky says Donald Trump has assured him the US will grant Ukraine a license to build Patriot air defence systems during their meeting in New York. The BBC's Sasha Slichter reports.
9: This was a classic case of Donald Trump blowing hot and cold. In July, out of the blue, he announced he'd be allowing Ukraine to start its own production of Patriots, only to reverse his stance 3 weeks later, saying America should be very careful about letting somebody build them. But now, Mr. Zelensky says, the final decision has been made, though there's been no confirmation from the White House. Even if the project does go ahead, it'll take at least 2 years to set up production. Patriots are too costly to be used against swarms of drones, but are the ideal weapon to protect the skies above Ukrainian cities from deadly ballistic missiles.
4: One of Tasmania's most senior police officers has told a coronial inquest into the Hillcrest Jumping Castle tragedy that police did everything they could to save the children. Mac Hurd reports.
10: Six children died and three were seriously injured when a freak gust of wind tossed a jumping castle across a primary school oval in December 2021. Tasmania Police Assistant Commissioner Adrian Bodner appeared before the coronial inquest in Devonport today. In his closing remarks, Assistant Commissioner Bodner said he wanted to make sure for the affected families, new police officers did everything they could to save the lives of their sons and daughters. He said it was particularly saddening police weren't able to do more and said, "For that, I apologise." The inquest is expected to resume in November.
4: Sport now, the Sydney Roosters have ended the Dolphins' NRL season after a 36-20 victory over their Queensland rivals in their preliminary final in Brisbane. Roosters winger Mark Nwangatinawase scored a 95-metre intercept try to open the scoring in the 17th minute and ended up with a double and 16-point win. The Roosters now advance to their first grand final appearance since the year 2019 Premiership. They'll face either Penrith or Newcastle, who play on Sunday. The Socceroos have come close to producing a stunning win over powerhouse Brazil in their international friendly in Townsville, eventually settling for a 1-1 draw. Portugal-based winger Nestor Iraquinda scored a stunning free kick with just over 20 minutes remaining against the world's sixth-ranked side in front of a full house in North Queensland. Brazil salvaged a draw when substitute Rayan came up with a powerful header in the dying seconds. Australia had only scored one goal in eight previous meetings against the five-time world champions in a 1-0 win in 2001. The two sides meet again in Brisbane on Tuesday. ABC News.
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0: Hey, nightlifers, welcome to our second hour on this Friday night. We have a lot going on. I have thrown out the challenge to you. We haven't done this for a while. We are having our limerick competition once again. If you want to be considered for the big prize, the Nightlife Winner Magnet, which only a few people, only a handful of people have ever won. What you need to do is in the last half hour of the show, ring up and read me your limerick. The theme tonight is aging rockers. Plenty of you, though, who probably won't stay up that late, you are having a go. So if you're going to SMS it in, just let us know if we can read it out or not. Might help inspire other people. Like this one from Bernie, an aging rock star named Zach proclaimed that the 90s were back. With a wig on his head and a hip made of lead, he threw out his spine on the track. Nicely done, Bernie. Very nice indeed. And in just a moment, we're actually going to talk about your favourite Australian books. I would love you to give me a call and tell me what they are and the kind of impact that they had on you. Later this hour, Leon Compton will join us. We'll find out what's been making news this week in Hobart. We've got the Mighty Challenge coming up in an hour's time. And Andrew Romano, our US correspondent, will be joining us too. Well, what is your favourite Australian book of all time? For me, well, do you know what? When I started thinking about what I'd put on a list, I was blank at first. And then I had so many books ranging from Storm Boy to Seven Little Australians, A Year of Wonders by Geraldine Brooks. And I thought, oh, I'd have to put on a Helen Garner book. And my list kept going. If you can't narrow it down to just one either, well, the good news is the ABC's Top 100 Australian Books poll lets you vote for your top 10. Still, that's no easy task for a book lover. If you haven't voted yet, you've got one more week to get the votes in. Voting closes on the 1st of October. The results will be revealed in a countdown on the weekend, October 17 to 18. So to give you some inspiration or perhaps to make the task harder by reminding you about Australian books you might have loved but forgotten, Kate Evans is here. She's the co-host of Radio National's The Bookshelf and a key organiser of the annual Top 100 Book Poll. And as I said, I'd love to hear from you about what your favourite Australian book is. Novel, non-fiction, maybe it's a kid's book you've never forgotten. Give me a call on 1300 800 222. Tell us about the book, when it arrived in your life, and why you love it. Hello, Kate. Welcome.
13: Hello, Suzanne. How lovely to be here. And I'm so looking forward to hearing what it is that people think of when they think about their top 10 books.
0: Yeah. Now, last year for Radio National's inaugural Top 100 Books vote, that one was for the best books of the 20th century, 21st century from anywhere. You put in your vote in the final hour of the poll. Will you be doing that again this year?
13: I will absolutely be doing that. The final hour of the final day. Both because there are so many books to think about and also because the more that I talk to people, the more I'm reminded of books that are really important. And also, as you say, it is just so hard because is it books that move you? Is it books that you think say something about Australia? Is it a focus on children's books or nonfiction or history or something that's experimental or something that's obscure? And my thoughts on what really matters changes every single day.
0: So have you got a book that is definitely going on your list?
13: Look, there's a book that was published in 1951, but it sort of first, it came into being during the 1940s, and that's Dimphna Cusack and Florence James' novel of Sydney called Come In Spinner. And I really love it because it's daring, it's audacious, it's sexy. It's the lives of women working in a hotel in Sydney during World War II, and it won a major award in 1946. But then it wasn't published for years because there was sort of censorship going on, and it was sort of more vivid, more earthy than the publishers could quite cope with. So it took a while to be published. It's a cracker of a read as well. And so that one is definitely on my list.
0: Anything else, or is the rest all still up for grabs? What else are you thinking?
13: Well, Melissa Lukashenko's Too Much Lip, which is something that's much more recent. It's very funny. She's an Aboriginal writer. It came out in 2018. So, you know, from 1951 to 2018, I've already got a range. Mm-hmm. And what I love about Melissa Lukashenko's writing is, again, it's vivid, it's surprising. It starts with a woman roaring into town on a motorbike, and then she stops and there's talking crows. So there's something really surprising going on with that. Those two are definitely going to be on my list. But what about you, Suzanne?
0: Oh, goodness me. As I said, when I started thinking about it, I immediately went to Seven Little Australians.
13: Oh, love Seven Little Australians.
0: Which, I mean, I haven't read it for years and years and years, but I just remember when Judy died. It was like Molly dying in a country practice. It was one of those moments. I just still remember that the shock and the pain and how sad I was when I read about that. Storm Boy, I read it to my son about probably 6 or 7 years ago.
13: By Colin Tealy. Did you sob?
0: By Colin Tealy. And I was reading it aloud to him. He didn't really notice. But as I got to the final few pages, I had to keep stopping because I was bawling my eyes out. It's such a powerful book.
13: And a book that's about the landscape and fathers and sons and, I mean, there's so much poignancy in it, but also I think a really important book for the way that it described the Australian landscape. And also books that are obviously we can still read it now, but something that's aimed at younger readers as well. There's often something about the language that really just sort of embeds itself in your heart.
0: Absolutely right. Now, I'm trying to find a few of the ones that our listeners have already sent in. I know there was an early one that I was going to mention to you. Ah, here we are. This is from Glenn in regional New South Wales. The Australian book that had the greatest impact was Holding the Man by Timothy Congreve. It was the first gay book that made me cry and helped in my acceptance of self.
13: Well, and again, what a great point to make about a book like that, which, you know, starts in a story that starts in the 1970s with two boys, falling in love at school and then goes through the AIDS crisis. But the other thing is, this is a book that's a memoir, and there's something about life stories and, you know, and that sort of authenticity that comes up a lot for people. And there's something that really resonates. And, you know, your listener was calling in from regional Australia, and sometimes those stories, what they can do for your identity, your books about sexuality, all of that really hits very deep for people, doesn't it?
0: Yeah. Now, we've got someone saying Tobruk 1941 by Chester Wilmot, the famous war correspondent. Now, you've included non-fiction books too on this list. Why so?
13: Partly because, I mean, there is partly a gender element. We know that on the whole, more women read fiction and more men read nonfiction, and it was really important to make sure that everybody's take on this is included. But, you know, I mean, Chester Wilmot, a journalist who I think might have been one of the first people even to report on the end of World War II and going into Japan. I might be wrong about that. It's been a while since I've read any of his work. But these are the writers who represent the world to us. Mm. And so we couldn't not include nonfiction, really. I mean, and that's why we've also included children's books. And some people are wanting to include cookbooks as things that are really important in their memory and in sort of shaping their everyday life.
0: Oh, you talk so much to people about cookbooks and they'll all ring. Even the Women's Weekly cookbook books, the cakes, I think, of the...
13: The birthday
0: 70s
13: book?
0: Or 80? Yes, that one.
13: The birthday book. And I also keep on bringing up Charmaine Solomon's Southeast Asian cookbook from 1972 because, again, it's about a shifting Australia. Mm. Although probably one of the most well-used cookbook on my shelves, it's not going to be on my list, is the Common Sense Cookery Book. You know, those cookbooks that are still glued together with old bits of flour.
0: Now, what is the point, Kate, of ranking books?
13: Well, look, we're not thinking of it so much as ranking as a sort of democratic engagement with books. Mm. So the point of it, in a way, people will be looking at the book that gets the highest number of votes. Mm. But for me, what it is it's saying to people, books matter. We need to take them seriously, but we can also, you know, there is something about what's popular, what people are interested in, that's really interesting to know. But once we've done this, we can also go right into the weeds and sort of find out about the more obscure books and the books that are mentioned. So yes, it is. It's a critical engagement with reading, but it's also a popular one. We do want to know what matters to people.
0: Mm. It was interesting, even the conversation a few of us were having earlier this evening, and we all started talking about books. I'd forgotten that one, but then we're all hearing what each other had to say. Oh, that sounds really good. I'll read that. So just opening up that discussion, well, it opens up people to the idea of getting these books they've never read.
13: And also there are so many books published and more books published, more than you can possibly read, possibly engage with. And sometimes, and particularly for people who are following things on an algorithm, if you read something, then what's recommended to you is more of the same. And sometimes what you want is just to be surprised. Somebody says to you, have you heard about this? And they'll tell you about a book and go, that sounds amazing. Or I would never usually read something like this, but because you gave it to me or you say this really matters to you. Mm. And it opens up whole other worlds.
0: Now, Nightlifers, you are texting me so many books. I would love some of you to hop on those phones on 1300 800 222 and tell me about your relationship with some of these books and what you love about them. Now, Glenda says, my favourite Australian book when I was a girl was Peg's Fairy Tales. Absolutely beautiful illustrations and fairy stories to thrill a little girl's heart. I hope to be a grandmother and to read this book again to another generation. It's now a collector's item. Glenda, I have this same book at home.
13: Oh, really?
0: But I talked about this a few months ago. When I really was too young to understand how precious this book was, I ripped the corners out to practice my signature on little bits of paper, and it's gone from being something that, you know, would be probably worth $500. It's so, so gorgeous. Are you familiar with it?
13: No, I'm not, and I'm loving hearing about this.
0: The pictures, as Glenda says, they are beyond beautiful. It is an absolutely magical book, and I don't know that I ever really read the stories. I just looked at those pictures and they took you away to another world. But have to look it up, Kate.
13: I will absolutely look it up. But, you know, the fact that you tore bits off or, you know, scribbled in it or whatever, I mean, doesn't it also say something about how books are intimate objects as well? I mean, we can be reverential about them, but we also take them to bed, drop them in the bath, get sand in them when you take them to the book, to the beach. And all of that matters as well. You know, that you do get fingerprints on it or put a teacup on it. And-

0: your own history is sometimes very much tied up in your book. I mean, I can go pick up books and I'll go, oh, I can see that page is funny because I was crying when I was reading that book.
1: Yeah, or sometimes, I mean, not everybody, I no longer write on my books. I use post-it notes, but I will sometimes find an old book where I've made some mark or some comment and that says something too. But what else are people telling you about?
0: Oh, well, we're going to get Jono to tell us on the phone. Hello, Jono.
2: G'day, good evening, how are you?
0: Good evening, Jono. What book do you want to tell us about?
2: Mate, I'd like to tell you about a book called Hell West and Crooked by Tom Cole. Have you heard of that?
1: Yeah, I have heard about it, but remind us what it's about.
2: Tom Cole, he was an Englishman who moved to Australia when he was 17 years old. He ended up getting an Order of Australia for his contribution to Australian history. When he moved here at 17, he was, pardon my breathing, I've just got out of hospital with COVID and influenza A.
0: Oh, no, so Jono.
2: I had a double lung transplant, so it's making it a little bit difficult. But anyway, so he was a labourer, stockman, buffalo and crocodile hunter. He worked in the Telegraph. It's all to do with Australian outback history. It is an amazing read. I reckon it's one of the best books I've ever read. I couldn't put it down.
1: Oh, I love your description of it. And again, it's somebody who's writing about their own experience. But with a title like that, Hell West and Crooked, there might be a tendency to the tall tale going on as well, which I don't mind. I have to say, I do like somebody who can spin a good yarn.
0: Thank you.
2: Well, it always goes back to that Hell West and Crooked, you know, like I've gone to Hell West and Crooked. It was, as far as I know, it was based on fact. And he got a Order of Australia for his contribution to Australian history. So, yeah, it's an amazing book. And I think it should be taught in schools. It gives such a good, unique insight into, you know, Australian history going back lots of years ago.
0: Yeah. Thanks, Jono. Okay. Hell West and Crooked from Jono. Now, Jono mentioned that that Tom Cole had moved out here when he was 17, and as we were having our discussion in the office earlier, I was thinking, well, this is technically an Australian author. I was thinking about Geraldine Brooks, whose books I adore. She is Australian, but she lives in America, and her books often have American or English themes. Is that still an Australian book?
1: I think we would still definitely be claiming Geraldine Brooks for our own. And in fact, she spoke about that with my colleague Claire Nichols on The Book Show on Radio National, and sort of made a case for these books having an Australian sensibility, even though she's writing about other places in the world. And, of course, a lot of Australian writing does that because, you know, we do look out to the world and engage with it. I mean, you know, even thinking of things like Schindler's Ark or Frank Moorhouse or David Malouf, I mean, a lot of Australian writers are expansive rather than just looking inward. So they absolutely count.
0: Okay, well, I'm putting Geraldine Brooks' Journal of a Plague Year, I think, as my favourite Geraldine Brooks book when I go to vote. Well, I've got Kate Evans here. Kate is the co-host of The Bookshelf on Radio National. But we've got her in tonight because Radio National are running this big poll about your favourite Australian books. And so we thought we'd get Kate in to give us some inspiration. And it's an opportunity for you to talk about your favourite Australian books too. Hello, Phil.
3: G'day there. How are you going?
0: Yeah, well, what's your favourite Australian book?
3: Oh, look, it has to be There a Weird Mob.
1: Ah, by Nino Colotta, although that wasn't his real name, was it?
3: I have no idea.
1: So
3: it was one of the first books I ever read as a young fella, and it was just amazing. It opened my eyes up to what books were, and I just kept reading and reading and reading. I never stopped after that.
1: And now that's a book that's famously funny, and it's also about the migrant experience in Australia by a writer who called himself Nino Colotta, but I'm pretty sure he actually wasn't an Italian migrant and he was a journalist named John O'Grady.
3: Oh, good grief.
0: did that get made into a film?
1: I think they might have made it into a film as well. But what did you like about it, Phil?
3: Oh, look, it just opened my mind up to, I think, humour and being Australian and all that sort of thing. And I just loved it.
1: Oh, isn't that great? And also, it's a book that's famous for making people laugh. And there's nothing wrong with saying, I love this book because it's funny and it's clever and, you know, it makes me laugh out loud, which is such a powerful thing for a book to do too.
0: Phil, thank you. Nice to hear from you.

0: Mute. Yes, Freya's just done the research. It was a film. It was also adapted for radio by the ABC.
1: Thank you.
0: Now, Marie is somebody else who has a copy of Peg's fairy book. Marie says, I loved it. Unfortunately, I coloured in my favourite pictures.
1: Well, again, that's what kids do, don't they? And, you know, children's books and the way that kids engage so passionately with them. Mm. I mean, I've been thinking about that this week because Terry Denton, the illustrator, died, who, you know, he and Andy Griffiths and the way that they created that 13-story treehouse book is just so powerful. And I've got a son who's like about to turn 18, and he and his friends were all contacted each other this week going, oh, did you hear that Terry Denton had died? And I've got a 12-year-old nephew who's rereading all the Treehouse books, you know, as a way to celebrate this writer who's just so imaginative
0: and created such amazing worlds.
1: I mean,
0: and those books drew me in too. I absolutely loved some of the episodes, you know, some of those books and the little stories they had in them.
1: So they're the Peg's fairy books, fairy stories for, you know, a younger generation.
0: Yeah. Marion in Leichhardt. Hi, Marion.
2: Hello, Suzanne.
0: What's your book, Marion, that you want to tell us about?
2: Live a Better Life, L-I-V-E-R. Mm-hmm. It's by an associate professor of medicine at Melbourne University, and he's got a whole chapter on how wonderful coffee is for your liver.
1: Oh, I want to hear that. As a coffee addict, Marion, I'm all for it.
2: Yes, that's what I'm calling to tell you. It's a wonderful book, but the chapter on coffee is life-changing. 4 filtered cups of coffee a day prevent liver cancer and fatty liver.
0: And, Marion, were you already a coffee lover when you got this book?
2: I was, but I was sick of people telling me how bad it is for you. And this guy is a liver expert, so it's a wonderful book.
0: So do you carry it around with you, and when people look askance at your coffee, you just produce the book?
2: I don't carry it around, but I do send doctors copies of the chapter on liver health and coffee.
0: That's excellent, Marion. Okay, Liver, Better Life by Paul Gow. We have Kaz in Northcote. Hello, Kaz.
3: Hello. I'm so excited for this event, and good on, you know, ABC Radio National. My favourite book is The Cancer Finishing School by Peter Goldsworthy. Don't let the title put you off. Peter is a wonderful poet, and he's a doctor, and he also got cancer. Are you still there?
0: Yes.
3: Oh, sorry. It just went a bit buzz. And it's really quite life-affirming, even though it sounds like it's depressing. There's lots of wonderful tales about him being a doctor, and also the fact that the cancer he got was it was a cancer that he missed in a patient many years before. And he was thinking that it was like bad karma, but he was actually excited to write about what was happening to him. It's a wonderful book. It's a wonderful. I keep returning to it. It's full of a lot of humanity.
0: Yeah, Cass, we actually had Peter on to talk about that book when that was released a few years ago. Yeah,
3: did you? I think I missed that.
0: Well, it's probably still there on the podcast, but it was a wonderful conversation with Peter. Absolutely, the stories he told about being a GP, I agree. It was such an insight into the world of the kind of the old style GP too, isn't it?
3: That's right. And his relationship with his patients was quite exceptional in lots of cases, like going around to feed this woman's cats because, you know, she wouldn't go to hospital without someone feeding them. And, I mean, I don't know many doctors who do that. But the fact that he actually, so much about other poets and writers that he had relationships with. And Les Murray died when he was writing the book. And going through his own cancer, and Les died, and Les Murray, the poet, and it's such a rich book. I recommend it to anybody who is fascinated by just a mind of a writer, because that's what really Peter is, really.
0: Yeah,
3: he's got a wonderful mind.
0: Kaz, thank you so much.
3: Thank you.
0: All right, very nice to hear from you. Now, I have to say, I've got Kate Evans here from Radio National. Kate, the one that I can really see popping up relentlessly on the SMS is A Fortunate Life by A.B. Facey. This has

0: so many people.
1: I absolutely agree. So I think that's probably going to get a lot of votes again. This is from Chris. I'm probably the only person who loved Nunawadi. It was about a rogue crocodile. It was a laugh-out-loud book in the 60s. Anyone else remember Nunawadi? Familiar with that at all, Kate?
0: No, but bring on the crocodile stories. And also, the thing I love about this, Chris, is that this whole process isn't just about the numbers and the books that get on a final list. It's about sharing the stories. And because what we've got on the website is a sort of inspiration list of 1,000 books, but 1,000 books is not very many. So if Nunawadi isn't on that list, then you can add it and vote for it. And so, you know, we know that we're not even touching on all the genres that people love, but this way we can sort of expand the conversation, and we'll have follow-up programs where we look at the, you know, the books that still matter to people, maybe didn't get all of the numbers, but something that makes you laugh, something that's got a crocodile in it, well, great.
1: Trudy says the most amazing Australian children's book series I remember was The Silver Brumby by Ellen Mitchell. I lost myself in them for many wonderful hours.
0: Oh, and again, it's a series. And so it's really hard, I think, when you love a series to try to decide which book you're going to put in there. So, for example, I really like the Franny Fisher series of detective novels by Kerry Greenwood. But when you've read 14 of them, which one? Do you go for the first one? Do you go for your favourite one? Do you go halfway through? And there's a lot of writers, I mean, like Peter Goldsworthy or Helen Garner, or Tim Winton, where people are going to be voting for multiple books and we don't quite know what's going to end up in the final 100.
1: So how are the votes going?
0: Well, they're keeping it secret from me.
1: Really?
0: They really are. So I don't know how it's tracking in terms of the actual books, but because there's an ABC Book Club Facebook group that has 90,000 members and that anybody can join, people are posting their top 10 choices. So I've got an entirely unscientific sense of what's happening. So I'm seeing a lot of Tim Winton, lots of different Helen Garners, lots of A Fortunate Life, as you say. And then people, some people are voting entirely for really recent books and other people are making sure they're going back to the 19th century. So, you know, and I haven't sat down and tried to tally them up because as a mathematician and statistician, I'm a good broadcaster.
1: Well, the one I was just remembering too that I read as a kid, do you ever come across the Billabong series?
0: By Mary Grant Bruce.
1: Yes.
0: Little hard to reread, I'll just say,
1: oh,
0: as a warning.
1: They?
0: Like, I mean, more so than things like Seven Little Australians, they're sort of confrontingly racist. And it is one of those things where, and it's a sort of complicated decision that people make about a book that might have mattered to them in the past and that don't quite stand up to rereading. And that's a, you know, and that's one of those individual choices and sort of discussions that we make. But I do remember reading A Little Bushmaid. I think it was like around the 1910s they were first published, in beautiful covers, actually.
1: Well, they gave you a great sense of kids growing up in country Australia, which is, you know, lots of horses and billabongs and all that kind of thing. But having not read them since then, I've kind of lost some of the other tone.
0: Yes, the depiction of Aboriginal people in those books would make your toes curl rather. When you reread them, it can be quite confronting, actually.
1: We might make Betty from Bendigo our last caller, and then I think I'm going to have hard work to get through all of your texts. But Patricia in Wollongong, Kate, says, I agree with your guess. Come In Spinner is number one on my list.
0: Oh, so thank you so much. And from Wollongong. I grew up in Dapto, so shout out to all of that.
1: Excellent. All right, Betty in Bendigo, you can be our last caller. Hello, Betty.
2: Thank you, Suzanne, and hello, Kate.
0: Hi, look, Betty.
2: I'd like to tell you about a wonderful book that I read quite a while ago, but it stays with me, Don Charlwood, All the Green Year. And it's growing up in Victoria, I think in the southwest region, and he's also written books on the shipwreck coast in that part of Victoria. But this growing up book is so beautiful. He was born in 1915, and of course he's long gone now, but he is a wonderful author and worth reading. It's a really great book.
0: And is this a life story, Betty, or is it fiction?

0: Oh, no, it's, oh, look, I have to say it's told in a fictional way, but it's not really, oh, look, I think I would have to say, but it is based on his growing up years. So I'm not, it sort of crosses a bit, do you know what I mean? Because,
1: his fictional techniques, that probably makes it better to read.
0: Yes, look, he wrote about the shipwrecks. His other book that stands out to me is Wrecks and Reputations. So that's about all the ships that went down on that part of the coast of Victoria, like the Lockhart Gorge and all around there. So he is a serious writer, but of course fiction is serious writing too. But look, it's a lovely story. I'm not describing it very well, but if anyone can read it and find it, it's just beautiful about his growing up.
2: All the Green Year by Don Sharwood. Betty, thank you. Thanks so much, Betty.
0: Thank you. Bye-bye.
2: All right. There's Betty. Now, Kate, how do people vote?
1: It's really easy. Just head to the Radio National website and there's a big banner across the top that says Top 100 Australian Books, and they can just follow the prompts there or just do a search, just put ABC Top 100 Books and it will come up. Or they can actually text the word bookworm to your text line and we'll get an automatic response that will send a link straight to them to vote.
2: Okay, Nightlife is just text bookworm to us. The text will be absolutely overrun with everybody's favourite books and bookworm and the limericks that you lot are sending in as well. And so voting closes in a week?
1: Well, it's Thursday the 1st of October at 7 p.m. And so with me, you can vote in the last hour on the last day, but make sure you get it done by Thursday, the 1st of October.
2: Okay. And then I guess the countdown will be a little different to the Hottest 100. I mean, you don't get to play a song when you do a reading from the book.
1: Oh, look, it will be just as exciting.
2: Okay.
1: It will be
2: you'll build the tension in?
1: We will. Sometimes, obviously, we'll be able to interview the authors, but sometimes we won't because they won't be around. We'll head into the archives. We'll have opinions from all sorts of other writers. We've been collecting recommendations from actors and writers and politicians and all sorts of people. In other words, I'm not quite sure what it's going to be like. Mm. Suzanne accepts it'll be fabulous and it'll be very exciting.
2: Now, Dimphna Cusack, is that who wrote Come in Spin?
1: It was written by two women, Florence James and Dimphna Cusack.
2: Well, Robin is just saying that Dimphna Cusack is my mum's cousin.
1: Oh, well, thank you. They're both fabulous women.
2: There is always a connection here on Nightlife, we find. Kate, thank you so much for coming in, staying up late and talking to us about your favourite and everyone's favourite Australian books here on Nightlife.
1: I will talk to you about books any old time you want, Suzanne.
2: We might take you up on that. There's Kate Evans. She's co-host of The Bookshelf on Radio National. So if you just text bookworm into us, you will end up getting that list. So that's easy. Or head to that Radio National website. And as Kate says, it should be perfectly obvious. All right, well, we've been talking about favourite Australian books. Here is one of a lot of people's favourite Australian artists, John Farnham with Age of Reason.

0: And Age of Reason, and by the sheer numbers of you, you've now texted Bookworm into our SMS line. I reckon that Radio National Top 100 Australian Books poll is going to get a boost from all of the nightlifers heading over to vote for your favourite Australian books. Just mentioning a few more that you've sent in to me on the SMS. It will take me a while to go through them all. My Place by Sally Morgan, Harp in the South by Ruth Park, April Fool's Day by Bryce Courtenay, Peter Carey's Illywacker, someone's mentioning Midnight by Randolph Stowe, Cloud Street by Tim Winton. So they're just a few that you've SMS'd in. Let's find out what has been making news in Hobart.
1: This week in... Hobart.
0: Let's find out what has been making news this week in Hobart. Leon Compton is here, presenter of Mornings on ABC Radio Tasmania. Hello, Leon. Welcome back.
2: Lovely to chat. I feel like it's been ages. Nice to chat again.
0: It is. Now, look, everyone's getting excited about the AFL Grand Final. Well, not those of you in the NRL states. We know. But in Tasmania, which is an AFL state, although you're still waiting for your team, there is a lot of excitement. What form is it taking?
2: It's taking the form of 6 degrees of separation. You know, how are we connected to the AFL Grand Final? And, of course, this year for Tasmania, there is really strong connections on both sides. So for the last couple

0: of years, Tasmania has very proudly sired the coach of the Brisbane Lions, the premiership winning team, Chris Fagan. Very proudly Tasmanian, very strong roots. So many people have stories here of growing up with Chris Fagan, or particularly being taught by or coached by Chris Fagan, and really, really popular and well-regarded. So that's Brisbane. They've won the last two flags. This is nothing new. But this year, in Ulverston particularly, right across the northwest coast, Alex Pearce, the captain of the Fremantle Dockers, he's very proudly born in the northwest of Tasmania. In fact, Ruth Forrest, one of our parliamentarians, before Parliament was a baby catcher, a midwife, and she remembers delivering him as a baby. And of course, there's just a huge connection of him and his family to sport in northwest. In fact, Suzanne, if you wouldn't mind, could we play just a little bit of Alex's dad, Scott, talking about how Ulverston is going to be painted purple this weekend?
1: You know, not only the footy club, but the whole of the town's starting to get around Alex, which is good. Paint the town purple. I think a lot of shops have got the purple and white balloons up, and the lights on the bridge over for Ulverston are going to be turning purple Friday and Saturday. So, yeah, it's just a bit overwhelming, the support. Like any town, I'm through Tasmania. Once someone from their own town makes it, they all get behind. So, same thing's happening here to Alex.
0: So there you go, very proud dad. Now, of course, his son will have organised him tickets to get along to the game.
2: So dad still lives in Ulverston, does he?
0: Dad is president of the local footy club. Oh, family beautiful. Are there. Everyone's there, Suzanne. It's going to be really exciting. So, yeah, that is the deal for this weekend. And, yeah, the town will be painted purple in Ulverston, part of the beautiful northwest coast. Very, very exciting. And
2: now,
0: of course,
2: Leon,
0: as you mentioned,
2: what are you going to do? Are you taking a side?
0: Barbecue, my place. Everyone in front of the television has to be quiet. There will be sausages and bread delivered at halftime with a little bit of grated cheese, tomato sauce, mustard, lettuce leaves for decoration and tomato. And I will be going for Fremantle because my team is the Cats and they dispatched us. They've never won a flag before. I think it's time for Fremantle to have a go. I hope they win.
2: Okay. Now, how long away, just remind me, I know we've talked a lot about the stadium, but how long away is it now until Tassie is going to get its own AFL team?
0: Such a good point. Start for the men. It'll be the start of the 2028 season.
2: Okay. So you've only got next year to sit it out.
0: Yeah, indeed. And we've had, in the VFL comps in the women and the men, we've had our teams playing this year. And the crowds have been amazing. So, Suzanne, for lots of the players from the mainland and here, the crowds that have been coming along to Tassie Devils games have been the biggest crowds they've ever played in front of. Such is the enthusiasm for the Tassie Devils in the AFL, in the men's and women's comp. So it's been huge this year to have VFL sides. But yeah, from 2028 in the men and the women's comp, we'll be at the top level and a lot of people looking forward to it.
2: So just fast forward a few years, this could be the Tassie Devils who people are going for on grand final day.
0: And actually, I asked a couple of days ago, a mate of Alex's who played with him over at Fremantle, could he be lured back? You know, captain of Fremantle, could he be lured back in a couple of years' time, maybe even to lead the Tassie Devils? He'll be 33 by then, but that's still got a bit of good footy left in front of him. Alex Pearce, imagine as a Tasmanian running out with the Devils in a couple of years' time.
2: Amazing. Leon Compton, presenter of Mornings on ABC Radio Tasmania and host tomorrow afternoon of an AFL Barbie. So, Leon, good luck to you. I do hope the party goes well. Now, look, no one likes having to stay in hospital longer than necessary, but you're going to tell us about three Tasmanian men who are kind of stuck there.
0: Yeah, I know that I tend not to bring, like, really heavy stories, but this is a story that I really care about, Suzanne, and I hope you might feel something as you hear this story too. Three Tasmanian men who live with disability, who are NDIS participants, are still in hospital. And this is the bit you need to think about, please. They're still in hospital 5 months, 4 months, and 3 months after hospital staff said they don't need to be there anymore. They can go home if they get a bit more support at their supported accommodation. I mean, I think about that. And so you might ask, well, what is the sticking point? The disability services provider that looks after their supported accommodation tells the morning's audience that on 24 to 48 hours notice and with significantly less money that goes into the cost of hospital care every day, they could organise for these men to get home. But there's a fight, and the fight is over who should pay. You know, the hospital system doesn't want to pay because it's a federal responsibility. But of course, they're stuck in a state-run hospital and the state is bearing those costs. It seems the NDIS aren't involved. We've talked to local federal members of parliament who are saying it's being referred upward. But really, these men do not need to be in hospital. They're vulnerable. Their family and people that can advocate for them have passed away or aren't in touch. It just seems incredibly sad to me. And it just requires some adults to get together and make a commitment to change, but still they languish.
2: But just explain why the NDIS can't pick up that. I mean, aren't the NDIS the people who would be covering the supported accommodation, or is that delivered in some other way?
0: Well, no, and it would seem like that makes sense, except then you could have an argument. Well, if these men are over 65, maybe this is an ageing question. You know, maybe it's for a different department to look after. And these men are in a hospital system. Maybe it's for the hospital to organise the rehabilitation or support the extra hours of physical care or the physical infrastructure, the bits at their houses they might need. So there's this big fight over who should pay. And of course, we know that, you know, there have been reforms to the NDIS. Some people tell us that those reforms are making resolving these problems harder. But the human story underneath it, that you've got three vulnerable men who don't need to be in hospital, who have been trapped there for 5, 4, and 3 months respectively. It just seems like if there were some bigger adults in the room, they would be out where they want to be, back in their homes.
2: But it sounds like the buck's not stopping with anybody at
0: the
2: moment.
0: That's, and I think that's the issue. And so, you know, on mornings, I'm really glad to have your audience to talk to about this. I don't know, you know, if people are hearing this, if they can relate to their own stories that they're hearing. But these are Tasmanians who are just caught in the middle of a fight and the adults can't seem to work it out. So, you know.
2: Have you been able to speak to the three men at all?
0: No, the men are living with disability at a level that precludes them from talking with us on mornings. People that are advocating for them, though, are saying that, you know, that what they're being told is that they want to get home to their supported accommodation, to be around the friends that they live with, and to be, of course, you know, in a place where, well, you're home and not in a, you know, in a room in a hospital. That's the story that we're getting. That seems to make sense. But as I say, just requires a bit more intervention.
2: All right. Well, someone please step up and sort this out. Leon Compton is here. Leon's the morning's presenter on ABC Radio Tasmania. Like 5:30 of an afternoon, sometimes when the telly's on, you catch a bit of Antiques Roadshow and there's something kind of quietly captivating about it, isn't it?
0: I love Antiques Roadshow.
2: Yeah, that's right. Look, everybody's sitting around looking at this. And you hear the stories about what this particular item might have represented, who made it, perhaps the family story it had to tell. But what's this got to do with Tasmania?
0: What this has got to do with the Tasmania is that the National Trust in Tasmania wants the BBC Antiques Roadshow to visit. We think we can present the sort of interesting people holding fascinating curiosities and antiques that the BBC's Antiques Roadshow might really love. In fact, a campaign's been launched by the National Trust and a tourism organisation to bring them here following a casting call by the BBC.
2: Right, so what do you mean a casting call? Have the BBC put the idea out that they could be open to travelling around the world?
0: I think this is the story, that they could come here. And so I think we all know what it looks like, right? The thing I always think about is the person with the item they want to display in their car, like how fragile the vase might be, how gigantic the painting might be. Like, how did that fit into the back of the car? But I love these stories of how people came by stuff. And then, of course, you know, the expert who in certain cases says, oh, I've never held anything like this before. Let me tell you the provenance. It's worth a fortune. I just love it. And I think Tasmania would be great. So the campaign is on. Can we get the BBC Antiques Roadshow to bring the BBC to, or can we get it brought to Tasmania?
2: What do you think it's going to take?
0: I think we're going to need to promise talent. Right. I think these shows are all built on the quality of the person bringing the stuff and then, of course, the promise of the stuff itself. We were joking at work, like we've got one really elite producer here who can get a little trashy when it comes to her production. Like she would be demanding that people do their test fainting. You know, hey, listen, just so you know, if this comes in, if your thing comes in at worth more than $1,000, I want you to faint. Can you do that for me, please? And then she would demand that they did a test fainting to make sure it was telegenic enough. You know, like I think that's what you need. Really good talent who are going to demonstrably react rather than just go, oh, that's nice. when you get told that it's worth $250,000. You know what I mean? Like you've got to have your talent really pump it up and ideally fall to the ground in shock. So I think that's what we need.
2: I think Tasmania too, though, a lot of beautiful settings, you know, the big garden that you could host the Antiques Roadshow in.
0: Of course. I mean, I know lots of other states and, you know, capitals and communities will be thinking, what about our historic building? But I think we've got the places that could be telegenic enough. The weather, well, I mean, they film it in England over there, so I mean, we can match the weather.
2: That's no obstacle.
0: And I think we've got the family heirlooms that were handed down that could be a winner. Have you got anything at your house, Suzanne, that you would pack to put in the back of the car to take to show someone for the Antiques Roadshow?
2: I don't believe I do.
0: Not an heirloom, not a brooch.
2: Nothing that old. I recently came across a little war diary that belonged to, I think, my grandmother's second husband. It was a Bible, actually. And apparently during, I think, with the World Wars, a lot of people were issued with these tiny little Bibles from King George. It had in the front cover. So found that recently and thought that was interesting. But I reckon there's a few of them around, probably.
0: Okay. Well, but maybe yours is worth, I've never seen one in this condition. And the provenance tells me, and look at the marks here that suggest, and you haven't had it recovered, and this is really adding value. I think as an insurance, for insurance purposes, we should value this at ... Wouldn't you like to know?
2: Oh, did you like my, that was faux fainting. Did you like that?
0: Thank you. And my producer would be really happy with that faux fainting. You are telegenic. You can come on. We just need to get a few people doing that and off to the races.
2: We just need to have the artifact to match. Well, Leon, good luck. Good luck, Tasmania. I mean, good luck, Tasmania, for all your connections to the AFL Grand Final tomorrow.
0: Who are you going for in the granny this afternoon?
2: Well, it's going to be Fremantle. And I think that a lot of otherwise, unaligned nightlife listeners will also be going for Fremantle, Leon, because we have our youngest caller to the Mighty Challenge is 12-year-old Tommy, who lives in Frio, who's a huge fan of the Dockers. And so he's a weekly caller. We've been kind of following the season with him. Now, months ago, his mum bought tickets to the grand final, regardless of whether Frio would be in it or not. And he was telling us, he was so excited when he got on last Saturday night, but he spent the first couple of minutes just going, oh, that was very stressful. Oh, what a match. Anyway, they went over on Monday night and we know Tommy is going to be there at the match tomorrow. And so all of the nightlife listeners who aren't Brisbane Lions fans or have otherwise loyalties, I think there's a huge groundswell of nightlife listeners who are going for Frio in honour of Tommy.
0: That is so exciting. We spoke to some people who were driving across the Nullarbor. They were coming through Renmark a few days ago. So it was a husband and wife in a car. We spoke to the wife. She's got a ticket, but they hadn't been able to organise one for her husband yet, and they'd made their way all the way across the Nullarbor to get to the MCG. The stories you hear.
2: Oh, what are they going to do? Is she just going to take it and leave him outside?
0: I think so.
2: Is he going to say, no, I deserve to go? Like,
0: no, I think.
2: Have
0: I think,
2: a fight over it?
0: I think they'd resolve that, but, you know, you can never tell. Have a great game and, have a great game. Of course, the grandstand team will be covering it this afternoon, so you'll be able to listen in. And it's always nice to chat, mate.
2: All right. As in tomorrow afternoon. We're not in the wee small hours yet, Leon. We haven't kicked over to midnight. You're about 20 minutes ahead of yourself.
0: What about the next available afternoon?
2: Okay,
0: that's what I was thinking of.
2: That next available.
0: Good on you, mate.
2: All right, Leon. Always lovely to speak to you. There's Leon Compton, presenter of Mornings on ABC Radio Tasmania.
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2: Okay, we're only a couple of minutes away from news and then the Mighty Challenge. I will just try to read out some of the more of the text you sent in about your favourite Australian books. Kate Evans was just saying, you know, books are so special because, you know, sometimes we write on them. There are bits of food. There are stories of our life actually tied up in the physicality of these books. Jeff and Hornsby said, my grandfather fought in World War One. After the war, he bought many of Charles Bean's official history of World War One books. He died before I was born, but when I read the books, I found strands of tobacco, of his tobacco, in some of those pages. So it was, you felt your father there through the strands of tobacco left in those books. Jeff, thank you so much. Some of the others that were mentioned, John Marsden, Tomorrow When the World Began. Val mentioned Ladies of Missolonghi, I Can Jump Puddles, The Art of the Engine Driver, Magic Pudding, Bill the Bastard, The Animals in That Country, Ants Up the Cross, The Power of One, One Continuous Picnic, The Getting of Wisdom, The Mandarin Code, Poor Fellow My Country, a few people SMS'd about that, Snugglepot and Cuddle Pie, Wifedom by Anna Funder, The Season by Helen Garner, and even more that I wasn't able to get through, just going through all of those SMS's. Nightlifers, would you like to play the Mighty Challenge? If you do, 1-300-800-222 is the number you need to call right now.
4: ABC News with Tim Wharton. The Prime Minister has referenced the recent OpenAI hack of Medicare at the UN General Assembly as he repeated his call for AI regulation. Anthony Albanese has identified climate change and AI as two key global challenges just 2 days after US President Donald Trump told the same forum both concerns were a hoax. Mr. Albanese is calling for action to shape artificial intelligence development rather than be passively shaped by it.
5: Recently, an artificial intelligence agent infiltrated an Australian government website. This is unacceptable, and it is why Australia has been leading the way in establishing Australian standards for AI. Standards to ensure that AI will work and deliver for people, not the other way around.
4: There are warnings that a US export ban of diesel fuel could cause a drawdown from the international marketplace and hurt local farmers. US President Donald Trump is reportedly considering the ban in a bid to mitigate soaring prices caused by their war against Iran. Australian Strategic Policy Institute senior fellow Andrew Henderson says the issue is total supply in the global market.
6: The challenge for us is, you know, our food system and the agriculture sector is fundamentally reliant on diesel to operate, and so any change in that system has an impact, especially now when we're seeing prices start to creep back up towards those levels that they were at in March.
4: US President Donald Trump has hailed the great friendship between Washington and Beijing as he hosts his Chinese counterpart Xi Jinping at the White House. A state dinner has taken place with the leaders from the world of tech and AI in attendance. It's the second time the two world powers have met this year. They've been discussing Taiwan, trade and artificial intelligence. The US leader says relations with China have never been better.
7: As the leaders of our two nations, President Xi and I both understand that we represent different systems, but the ties between our people endure, and we've never gotten along better.
4: U.S. television networks are expected to resume full coverage of President Donald Trump's events after CNN's White House access was restored. The network was blocked from the White House last week alongside MS Now and Politico over coverage the president claimed was false or negative. Federal judge has since ordered the outlet's access be restored, finding the ban was likely unconstitutional. CNN says it will cover Mr. Trump's visit to the National Archives with Chinese President Xi Jinping. New South Wales Premier Chris Minns says the death of a young police officer in inner Sydney is terrible news for police officers across the state. 20-year-old Mia Lay died when the marked police car she was travelling in hit a tree on Gibbon Street in Redfern in the early hours of Friday morning. Constable Lay and a 24-year-old male constable who was driving the car were on their way to a reported vehicle theft in Glebe in Sydney's inner west. Premier Minns says he is devastated for her family.
8: She was a serving New South Wales police officer of distinction. She was respected by her colleagues. She'll be missed by many, and she was doing her duty for our state.
4: Sport now, and in the NRL, the Roosters are the first team into the grand final, beating the Dolphins 36 points to 20 in the preliminary final at Lang Park. Quentin Hull reports.
9: The Roosters controlled the contest from the outset, scoring the opening three tries en route to a 7-4 victory, which sends the Bondi Base Club back to the grand final for the first time since 2019. Winger Mark Nwanganetawase scored twice. Halfback Sam Walker got through the game unscathed on his injured ankle. But there are concerns for the Roosters, with forward Victor Radley on report and utility Connor Watson set to be ruled out of the grand final after missing the second half of the preliminary final with a grade one head injury assessment. More than 52,000 fans saw the Dolphins beaten in their fourth season and first trip to the preliminary final. The winner of Sunday's game between the Knights and the Panthers will meet the Roosters in the grand final. Quentin Hull, ABC Sport, Brisbane.
4: Soccer powerhouse Brazil has salvaged a 1-1 draw with the Socceroos in their international friendly in Townsville, eventually settling at 1-1. Australia looked on track for a win when Portugal-based winger Nestor Iraquinta scored a stunning free kick with just over 20 minutes remaining against the world's sixth-ranked side in front of a full house in North Queensland. Brazil salvaged a draw when substitute Rayan came up with a powerful header in the dying seconds. Australia had only scored one goal in eight previous meetings against the five-time world champions in a 1-0 win in 2001. The two sides meet again in Brisbane on Tuesday. And you're up to date with the latest in ABC News. More news is available at any time on ABC Listen. I'm Tim Wharton.
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1: Hello, Nightlifers. It is indeed challenge o'clock. A couple of lines still free on 1300 800 222. And our categories tonight are, that was the week that was, we have the 2026 AFL season. We have Dockers. You know what we're going to get now, don't you? We've got Lions and we've got Potluck. So Potluck, Lions, Dockers, the 2026 AFL season. And that was the week that was. Master Lash, well, he's embraced an AFL finals theme for tonight's edition of the Mighty Challenge. Before we go too much further, Bernadette just said there were lots of young Fremantle supporters being interviewed on the news tonight. They attended the practice match today. I was looking at them, wondering if one of them was our Tommy. And someone else said they'd seen a young supporter on the TV. They were also wondering if that was our Tommy. Now, I don't know if that was, but I did have some correspondence from Tommy earlier who just said to me, I read this out earlier, but for those of you who weren't with us, I've been in Melbourne this week. I met Abby Holmes, the Sunrise reporter Katie, Josh Dacos and the AFL CEO. I've been having such a good time. I'll be calling up tomorrow night, but unfortunately I can't call tonight. Let everyone know that I said go Frio and have a great grand final eve and day. And then Tommy sent me some pictures of himself meeting all of these people in Melbourne. So we'll hear more about it tomorrow night. We will not hear from Tommy tonight, however. Okay, let's play the Mighty Challenge.
2: The Mighty Challenge.
1: Lincoln in Gippsland, you can be first this evening. Hello.
3: Oh, hello. How are you doing?
1: Yeah, not bad. Lincoln, what do you like the sound of for an opening category tonight?
3: I was listening to it and I thought maybe Potluck.
1: Potluck is where you want to go. Okay, we will do that. Question one. Which carcinogenic substance was used for the fake snow in the 1939 movie The Wizard of Oz?
3: Cocaine?
1: It was not cocaine. Good answer, Linka, but no, not cocaine. Thank you.
3: Thanks.
1: All right, thanks for kicking us off there. We have, Mika, it's your birthday today.
4: It is.

0: My birthday today.
1: Happy birthday to you.
0: Thank you. I'm 37.
1: What are you doing to celebrate?
0: I'm actually just doing some painting and hanging out with my cat.
1: Excellent. What's your cat's name?
0: Sage.
1: Say that again.
0: Sage.
1: Sage. Is Sage good company?
0: Yeah, he's the best.
1: Okay, well, that's good. Question one for you, Mika. Which carcinogenic substance was used for the fake snow in the 1939 movie The Wizard of Oz?
0: Asbestos.
1: Yeah, it was asbestos. Fancy that. Yeah. Would you like to stay in potluck? We've also got Lions, Dockers, the 2026 AFL season, and that was the week that was.
0: Oh, I'm challenged to stay whether I should stay here or let's stay here in potluck.
1: Potluck, continue. Yeah. Question two. Din Grogu, or simply Grogu, is a Star Wars character who's better known by what other nickname?
0: What's his name? Princess Leia?
1: No, not Princess Leia, Mika, very sorry to say. Justin in Frankston. Hey, Justin.
2: Hey, Suzanne. I was hoping the Freo support, I keep forgetting his name. I thought Tommy was going to call up today, but I'm glad he's having a good time in Melbourne, and I hope he's going to enjoy the grand final because I'm not going to be there.
1: No, were you wanting to be there, Justin?
2: Yeah, but I've got my mum and my nan coming up to see me on the same day.
1: Oh, okay. So but are you going to watch the game?
2: No, I'm actually spending time with my family tomorrow, so we're staying at my house for the afternoon.
1: So it's an AFL-free day.
2: Well, I'm going to watch it later on on that day because it's going to be on replay because it's going to be streamed live on 7+. So I'm going to watch it on there.
1: Okay, Justin, here's the question for you. Din Grogu, or simply Grogu, is a Star Wars character who's better known by what other nickname? It's not Princess Leia.
2: I'm going to say Luke Skywalker.
1: It is not Luke Skywalker.
2: Oh, I was hoping to get it right because I wanted to go on to the AFL season. Oh, was that that?
1: Sorry, Justin. All right, you keep listening, though. You can find out whether you would have done well at the topic. We've got Cyrus in Bendigo. Hey, Cyrus.
3: Hey, Suzanne. How are you?
1: Cyrus, who's this Din Grogu? A Star Wars character better known by another name.
3: That would be Baby Yoda.
1: It is Baby Yoda. Well done.
3: Thank you.
1: That is question two. Okay. Cyrus, do you want to stay in potluck or you've got Lions, Dockers, the 2026 AFL season, or that was the week that was?
3: Let's go to the 2026 footy season, please.
1: Okay. Who are you a fan of?
3: I'm a Port Adelaide supporter.
1: In Bendigo?
3: Yeah. There's a fair few of us, which is surprising.
1: Okay. Did you carry that over with you from South Australia or adopt it from Bendigo?
3: That's because my mum's grandfather, he was born there and enlisted major in the Second World War and came back from Port.
1: Fair enough, that makes sense. Now, Cyrus, your phone sounded like it was dipping out very slightly, so just make sure you stay in one spot, in a good spot if you can. Question three, which club won 14 consecutive matches during the 2026 AFL season?
3: That would be Fremantle.
1: It would be Fremantle. Question four, I assume you want to stay in the AFL season?
3: Yes, please, if you don't mind.
1: Which Swan won his third Coleman medal in the 2026 season?
3: Charlie Curnow.
1: Charlie Curnow is correct. Cyrus knows his AFL. Question five. Which Collingwood midfielder won the 2026 Brownlow medal?
3: Dacos.
1: First name?
3: Sorry?
1: What's his first name?
3: Nick.
1: Nick Dacos is correct. I know there are a couple of Dacoses, aren't there, Cyrus?
3: There certainly are.
1: Yeah. Because Tommy had his picture taken with Josh Dacos. I think it was Josh.
3: Oh, wacky bugger.
1: Okay, question six. Which club won their sixth wooden

0: spoon this year?
1: Sixth wooden spoon. That would be, I want to say West Coast.
0: It was not West Coast, Cyrus, I'm afraid.
1: All right.
0: Hey, thanks for playing.
1: No worries. You have a great night.
0: All right, you too. Sally's just saying, had it been cocaine and not asbestos that was used in the Wizard of Oz, yes, can you just imagine Julie Garland in the middle of all the cocaine? Someone else is saying, well, it would have been a lot more expensive than the asbestos. Hard to believe. How awful for those poor people who had to dance in that that fake snow back then. Right, Kylie in Daysdale. Greetings, Kylie.
2: Hello, how are you today?
0: Yeah, I'm all right, Kylie. How's everything going with you?
2: Well, not too bad at the moment. Yeah, pretty good. Pretty good at the moment, thanks.
0: Excellent.
2: I think it was Essendon. Is that right?
0: It is correct, Kylie. Well done.
2: Thank you. I followed Richmond. I think it was either Richmond or Essendon. We were somewhere there, but I think we might have been half a game clear or something. Anyway, yep.
0: Okay, would you like to stay in the 2026 AFL season? You will? Okay. Kylie's putting it on the line. Question seven. Which side won the February 2026 State of Origin match?
2: Oh, God, that's going back to war. Was it between South Australia and WA? I think it was WA. I don't know.
0: Oh, it's not WA, Kylie.
2: Okay, thanks, Suzanne. See you soon.
0: Talk to you again. There's Kylie in Daysdale. Tony in Penshurst.
3: Hello. How are you going, Suzanne? Another fun fact, there was the Tin Man, they used real aluminium paint to paint him. So the original star was the guy from Beverly Hills, his buddy Edson. He got sick. He had to be replaced.
0: What did the aluminium paint do? Really?
3: Well, yes, they used real aluminium paint in the paint, and he got aluminium poisoning.
0: Oh, what happens when you get aluminium poisoning? Do you know, Tony?
3: Oh, you go bright a show of silver, I guess. I don't know. and they used the witch. Was it Griselda, the witch? Mm-hmm. They used copper in the green paint.
0: Oh.
3: Look, they all got sick.
0: Gosh, aren't we glad we don't live in those days anymore?
3: And another, the scarecrow, they put asbestos in his padding.
0: Oh my goodness. Did those people end up with asbestosis after all of that?
3: Well, I listened to one of those pods about all the things that went wrong on Wizard of Oz. It wasn't a great set.
0: No, sounds it is. One of our texters says, look, either way, whether it was asbestos or cocaine, it would seem the system didn't care too much about Julie Garland's health.
3: No, well, very sad for her too.
0: Yeah. Now, Tony, you're going to have to answer a football question before you can get to your favourite category. Question seven, which side won the February 2026 State of Origin match?
3: Well, I'm taking a guess. Victoria?
0: Victoria is correct.
3: How many sides are there in the State of Origin, really?
0: I don't know. Well, I mean, SA, New South Wales, I mean, does Tassie go into that competition? I know nothing about it.
3: Well, Tassie's not till 2028.
0: But they can still have a State of Origin team, can't they?
3: Oh, yeah, they could. Well, how many Tasmanians of Origin would be playing in the league? I don't know. I'm more of a league supporter, so like Delroy, I go for the Roosters. So I'm crowing.
0: Congratulations, Tony. Excellent news.
3: Well, we will find out the week after.
0: You will, but look, making it to the grand final is a big deal all on its own. Now, are you going to That Was the Week That Was?
3: I will, please, Suzanne. I'm not very good with the AFL. So
0: no, but you're very you're quite good at That Was the Week That Was.
3: Well, I have my hit and misses, I guess. Anyway,
0: question eight. Which beloved Australian children's illustrator died this week at the age of 76?
3: That was a collaborator with Andy Griffith. And I listened to the interview. Do you think I know his name? Oh, dear me. Him. No, it wasn't Tim. It was Terry.

0: bury someone. Where's my daughter? She knows all the... I'm going to have to bow out. I studied Andy, but I didn't, because he got portrait gallery, but not his partner. And I listened to the interview he had today. Oh, I'm going to have to bow out.
1: Oh, Tony.
0: None.
1: Tony, okay. Tony, Tony. Okay.
0: All good.
1: We will talk again.
0: Thank you. Okay. Then.
1: Bye. John in Ashfield.
2: Good morning, Suzanne. How are you
1: good
2: going?
1: Good morning, John. Who do you think this was?
2: I'm not sure.
1: Okay, so the beloved Australian children's illustrator who died this week at the age of 76.
2: I might have to pass. Sorry, Suzanne.
1: No, that's all right, John.
2: Okay, but if Tommy's listening, go Frio.
1: Thanks, John. So there we go. We've converted a lot of people to Fremantle, I think. Who has this? We have Tana's got it. Jeff has it. Maria has it. Frank in Mount Evelyn. Annette in Perth all have the answer to this one. Who should we have a yarn with now? Julie in Kiama. Hello, Julie.
3: Hello, Suzanne.
1: Julie, do you know who this is? The beloved Australian children's illustrator who died this week at the age of 76.
3: Terry Denton.
1: Terry Denton is correct. I didn't realise he was that old. I was absolutely shocked when I discovered heard that he died. Yeah.
3: Am I able to sneak in my book, one of my favourite books?
1: You are, absolutely.
3: It's a book, it's called The Naked Island by Russell Braddon. And Russell Braddon was a soldier in World War II, caught, captured by the Japanese in Singapore. And it's autobiographical, and it's just a fantastic book because, I mean, he's gone through the whole thing, but it's got that sense of Australian camaraderie and humour amongst all the, horrific things that happened to them. And it was just an amazing book.
1: So give me that name of it again, Julie.
3: The Naked Island.
1: The Naked Island.
3: By Russell Braddon. It's called The Naked Island because the British had all the guns support. They said, Singapore will never be captured, and the Japanese managed to capture it in, under a day, because all the guns were pointing out to the ocean.
1: Yeah, that's right. The impregnable fortress, I think that's what they referred to it was. But,
3: that's it, yeah.
1: Wasn't, was it? Now, just back on The Wizard of Oz, someone saying Buddy Ebsen, I think it was the Tin Man, suffered severe lung failure and near-fatal aluminium poisoning after inhaling toxic aluminium dust from his makeup while filming The Wizard of Oz. Goodness me. How awful.
3: Well, I mean, I don't know too much about it, but I know with Judy Garland that, she was drugged up to the eyeballs to kind of perform in not necessarily that movie, but in other movies. I mean, there was all sorts of substance abuse that was wrought upon her by the film companies.
1: Yeah. Julie, would you like to stay in That Was the Week That Was? You can choose otherwise Dockers, Lions or Potluck.
3: I was interested in the AFL, but I'll go with the week that was.
1: Okay. Question 9. With an average time of under 4.5 seconds, 6-year-old Lian Yunzhu is the new world record holder in which puzzle?
3: Rubik's Cube.
1: Rubik's Cube is correct. Julie, are you any good at solving them?
3: I don't think I've ever managed to do it once.
1: Neither have I.
3: No.
1: And I have tried and failed.
3: I could probably be in the Guinness Book of Records for the slowest solver of the Rubik's Cube.
1: Mm-hmm. Do you want to stay here?
3: Yes.
1: Okay. Question 10. 1987's Suddenly was the debut solo single from which Australian rocker?
3: What was the year?
1: 1987.
3: I don't know. Who was the guy that died this year? I don't think it was him. I don't know that. I'm just going to say Angry Anderson, but I don't think that's right.
1: No, it is Angry Anderson, Julie.
3: Oh, wow.
1: Yes, you might remember it.

0: Julie, that was the song that was played at Scott and Charlene's wedding on Neighbours. Were you not watching that?
1: No, not a Neighbours person, no.
0: Okay. I remember it vividly from back then. That's what that song will always mean to me. A few of you did have that, Bernadette, Tana in Bella Vista, Morgan, Michelle, Adrian, Annette in Perth, Frankie, Mount Evelyn, Ross and Jane. You're doing well, Julie. Do you want to keep going?
1: Thank you.
0: Do you want to keep going and that was the week that was?
1: Sure.
0: Okay, question 11. Which singer will not be performing at the NRL Grand Final due to a prior commitment with Macklemore?
1: Tones and I.
0: Tones and I is correct. You've been following your pop culture news, Julie.
1: I probably listen to the news more than I should, maybe. I don't know.
0: I mean, can you listen to the news more than you should?
1: I don't know. Can I say that who's the young fellow from Fremantle that's...
0: Tommy.
1: Tommy. Oh, I know. He's amazing. And, I'm really thrilled. Well, I hope Fremantle win. But my team's the GWS Giants. So that's who I follow in the AFL.
0: Yeah. How did they go this year?
1: Not very well.
0: Okay. See, my hubby was a foundation member of the Greater Western Sydney Giants, but we've not been for quite a few years.
1: Well, they managed to actually beat both Brisbane and Fremantle, but they managed to lose to the bottom three teams like the West Coast, Richmond and Essendon. So, a very mixed year.
0: Yes. Now, Bernadette reckons, wouldn't it be great if Kylie did a few bars of Suddenly at the AFL Grand Final tomorrow? It absolutely would, wouldn't it? That's a good idea, Bernadette. Now, Julie, do you want to try to finish That Was the Week That Was?
1: Sure.
0: Question 12. A rogue agent from which AI company hacked into a Medicare service portal?
1: I know it, but I don't. I'm just trying to think of the... company. I know the guy that runs it, Sam Altman, I believe, but is it OpenAI?
0: It is, Julie.
1: Oh, gosh.
0: Well done.
1: Okay.
0: That, I think you've just clean swept that category, haven't you? You answered Terry Denton for us.
1: Yeah.
0: Very nice work. Okay, so you have got five in a row. Would you like now Dockers, Potluck or Lions?
1: Lions.
0: Question 13. In the zodiac, Leo begins in which month?
1: No idea. Maybe August.
0: Julie, that's what I said too when I was trying this quiz, and I was wrong.
1: It's been fun.
0: It has, Julie. Very nicely done. There is Julie from Kiama. Who's up next? Let's have a yarn with Helen in Adelaide. Hi, Helen.
2: Hi, Suzanne. How are you going?
0: Oh, I can't complain. Well, actually, I've got tendonitis of the thumb, which is a bit...

0: That's what I'm saying.
1: All things that would affect that area, yes.
0: That's right. Not video games.
1: Not video games.
0: Absolutely not. Hey, Helen, in the Zodiac, Leo begins in which month?
1: If it's not August, I'd say July.
0: July is correct. That is where. What star sign are you, Helen?
1: I'm a Capricorn.
0: Okay. Do you want to stay in Lions or you could have potluck or Dockers?
1: Let's stay in Lions.
0: Question 14. Conquering lion of the tribe of Judah was a traditional title for the rulers of which African country?
1: I'll say Ethiopia, but I have no idea.
0: Yeah, Ethiopia is correct, Helen.
1: Oh, good.
0: Damn. Well done. Okay. Question 15. Which biblical prophet was thrown into a lion's den by King Darius?
1: Daniel.
0: That was Daniel, indeed. Helen, what are your AFL loyalties?
1: AFL, look, I'd like the Dockers to win, but I think Brisbane will win.
0: Okay. But are you a Crows supporter normally or a Port supporter?
1: I'm actually a Geelong supporter.
0: Oh, okay. And how did that come about?
1: I just think they've got a good team culture. And my sister worked there for a while and I got to know the team because she worked there.
0: So, and does it go back to when your sister worked there then?
1: Oh, a bit after that. I kept an eye on them. I was a Crows fan. I'm a Crows fan for the Adelaide team, but I barrack for Geelong in the AFL.
0: Okay, but tomorrow you'll go for the Dockers?
1: I'd like them to win, okay. Yes. I think they deserve it.
0: Mm. Okay, do you want to stay in Lions, Helen?
1: Might as well.
0: Yeah. Question 16. Which is the only country outside of Africa where lions still live in the wild?
1: Outside of Africa?
0: Mm.
1: I think India.
0: Helen, you are all over this. It is India. Oh, well done.
1: Yeah. Okay.
0: Staying in Lions?
1: Yes, might as well.
0: We've got some very strong performers on the challenge tonight. We may well finish well ahead of time if this keeps going at this rate. 17, Helen, what's the closest country to Australia with a lion on its flag?
1: A lion on its flag? Oh, let's see. I think India.
0: It is not India, Helen.
1: Oh, well, all good things must come to an end.
0: Hey, you had a great run, Helen. Really
1: all
0: appreciate
1: right. Happy
0: that.
1: Happy AFL day tomorrow to everyone.
0: Thanks, Helen. Let's, hey, Stuart in Victor Harbour.
2: G'day, Suzanne. How are you doing?
0: I'm all right, Stuart.
2: What do you say? Yeah, what does it mean? You're speaking Russian or something. You're not the right age, you know, are you?
0: Say that again.
2: Well, you said they said yes. Maybe it might be the phone.
0: I'm not even sure what's happening. Did I say something strange?
2: No, I think it was a phone. I've got a new phone. Well, that landline is making some funny noises lately. It's okay. It's all right. But it's all right.
0: You've never seemed to have a phone that works, Stuart.
2: I know. Mm. I don't get them scared of rogue agents.
0: Fair enough. Question 17. What's the closest country to Australia with a lion on its flag?
2: I might go Sri Lanka.
0: Yeah, that's what I went in our the test before the show,
2: I was
0: wrong.
2: All right, okay, thanks, Suzanne.
0: I'm sorry, Stuart.
2: Ta-da.
0: Bye, Eric.
3: Hi, Suzanne. Yeah, you there?
0: Yes, I am.
3: Yeah, I'm pretty sure it was silver plate with Buddy Ebsen, but I could be wrong. And as for AFL's VFL state of origin, it's normally South Australia, West Australia, Victoria, but they have had Queensland, New South Wales, ACT in the past.
0: Have they never had Tassie?
3: Don't think so, no. Mm. But they will in the future.
0: Yeah.
3: But I think this one's Singapore.
0: It's not Singapore, Eric.
3: Oh, damn.
0: Thanks, Eric. Jack in Perth. Hello, Jack.
4: Hello, Suzanne. I'm going to say something. I'm a Frio Dockers fan, so I'm happy that Frio Dockers got into the grand final.
0: Excellent. Well, you're amongst friends here, Jack. Welcome. There's many of us barracking for the Dockers tomorrow. Where are you watching from?
4: There's going to be a little TV outside the Optus Stadium, so I'm going to be there.
0: Yeah, you're going to watch there. You're going with a few friends or family?
4: Just by myself because like, I like being with myself, you know.
0: Fair enough. All right, well, go the Dockers. I hope it's a good day for you, Jack.

0: Now, can you tell me what is the closest country to Australia with a lion on its flag?
1: Did someone say Sri Lanka?
0: Yes, we've ruled out India, Sri Lanka, and Singapore.
1: I know there's a lion in Fiji. Can we do Fiji?
0: You can do Fiji, Jack, and you will be correct.
1: Oh, no way!
0: Now, would you like Dockers or potluck?
1: Oh, they just remove all the AFL season. You know, because I go for Frio Dockers, let's go for the Dockers.
0: Yeah, I think you have to go for the Dockers, Jack. Question 18. Which word for a dock worker comes from a Spanish word meaning wool packer?
1: A wool packer. Mm. Honestly, my last name actually came from Spanish, so I should have known any Spanish. But unfortunately, I will have to pass. Thank you so much.
0: All right. Thanks, Jack. Good luck for tomorrow. There is Jack in Perth. Hello, Dave and St Arnett.
2: Hello, Suzanne. How are you?
0: Hello, Dave. Dave, which word for a dock worker comes from a Spanish word meaning wool packer?
2: The only word I can think that sounds sort of Spanishy would be stevedore.
0: It is stevedore. Do you think it sounds Spanishy?
2: Well, it sounds more Spanishy than wolfy.
0: Yeah, that's true. Stevedore. I don't know. It's still doesn't sound Spanish, but that is the correct answer. Yeah. Means woolpacker. Stevedore.
2: Yeah, there you go.
0: We will accept that answer, Dave. That is the correct answer. Okay, Dockers or potluck?
2: Let's just keep going with Dockers, please.
0: Question 19. In which state or territory would you find the Docker River, also known as Kaltakajara?
2: Look, I'll take a punt and say Northern Territory.
0: It is the Northern Territory.
2: Excellent.
0: Well done, Dave. Now, Tony says, actually, Tasmania has played in AFL State of Origin before and famously beat Victoria in 1990. Thanks, Tony.
2: There you go.
0: No, 20 if you're staying in Dockers.
2: Yeah, let's stay here. Come on.
0: What sport do the Cincinnati Dockers, the Drogheda Dockers and the Hamburg Dockers all play?
2: Oh, gee.
0: Yeah.
2: All right. Hamburg. Look, let's go soccer, football.
0: It is not soccer, football.
2: No worries. Thank you very much.
0: Thanks, Dave.
2: Righto, see ya.
0: David in Mount Cola.
3: Oh, hi, Suzanne.
0: Hello. What sport do the Cincinnati Dockers, the Drogheda Dockers and the Hamburg Dockers all play?
3: Okay. It'll be one country or the other, isn't it? Germany and USA. I'll just go with, hockey?
0: It is not hockey. Thanks, David.
3: Thank you.
0: 1-300-800-222 if you would like to play the Mighty Challenge tonight. Jeff is on Molloy Island. Jeff, where is Molloy Island?
4: It's about 6 kilometres upriver from Augusta.
0: So surrounded in by WA?
4: In WA. Yeah, of course, WA, yes.
0: Well, I've never heard of it, so I wasn't too sure. Okay, but you're up there. And we'll kind of tell us a bit about Molloy Island.
4: Oh, it's a small island. It's about 3 kilometres to walk around. It's got about 250 houses. There's no facilities at all. You've got to just get the barge over, and then to get anything, you've got to go off the island. It's beautiful. It's just a beautiful place to come, yeah.
0: Oh, wow. And do you live there?
4: No, we just come down the weekends. We live in Bunbury. I normally go from Jeff from Jalorup, but I thought I might as well go from Jeff.
0: Oh, this is why I'm completely direct, you know, don't know who's this person from this strange place I've never heard of, but it's you, Jeff.
4: But when I'm at Molloy Island, and I'm also an Eagles supporter, but I will go for the Dockers tomorrow.
0: Excellent. Yeah, you've got to be loyal to your state.
4: Oh, I don't know if you have to do that, but still, I want the Dockers to win. I've got lots of friends who are Docker supporters, so I hope they do well.
0: Mm. Oh, someone's just saying, I was saying stevedore doesn't sound that Spanish. Someone says matador is Spanish too. Hmm. Right. But we want to know, Jeff.

0: Which sport the Cincinnati Dockers, the Drogheda Dockers, and the Hamburg Dockers all play? It's not soccer. It's not hockey.
1: Yeah, I would have. I thought ice hockey was a good guess, but.
0: Well, hockey and ice hockey aren't the same. Not that I want to encourage you necessarily, but.
1: No. Well. Oh. Okay.
0: But don't take that as encouragement.
1: Okay, well, I won't then. I won't take it as encouragement. I will just, what's another major sport? I suppose it could be water polo, because they're sort of in the water. I'll go water polo.
0: It's not water polo, Jeff.
1: Oh, there you go.
0: All right. Hey, nice to chat. Enjoy Molloy Island.
1: Thank you. I will do.
0: Frankie Matt Evelyn, that is correct. And Ben, you have it too. Jerry from Pakenham and Adrian from Bella Vista also. Are Toradoras something else Spanish? What are Toradoras? Tanya, you better help me out. Matadors, Toradors, Stevedores. What's a Torador? 1-300-800-222. Oh, here's trouble. Hello, Vando.
2: Oh, hello, Susanna. Oh, Suzanne, sorry. There you go. Look out. How are you? Oh, you know why you got a sore thumb? Being held back. If someone's holding your thumb and you want to go somewhere, that's maybe why it's sore. You know?
0: I don't think anyone's holding my thumb, Vando.
2: Oh, okay. Well, I don't know. Anyway. You know. Hey, do you know that song Respectable by Mel and Kim?
0: I sure do.
2: I've got a song called Not Understandable. You ready? Take or leave me, only please believe me, I am never going to be understandable. Like me, leave me. Only please believe me, I ain't ever going to be understandable.
0: I really don't know what to say, Vando.
2: Oh, no.
0: I'm floored.
2: Hello? No, I'm not floored.
0: Amazing.
2: Yeah, anyway, sorry.
0: Okay, so you've got a lot of time on the road, don't you, just coming up with this stuff?
2: Yeah, not a lot of time. Yeah, I do, actually, yes.
0: Because what did we have last week? It was if I married the council planner?
2: No. If you'd married the Hulk for an architect and you had a busy diary, you would be city planner Susanna Banner with a full daily planner with a penchant for fixing stuff with a spanner.
0: That...
2: You're there?
0: I'm there, Vando. It's hard to be professional when you're on the line, but I'll do my best.
2: Well, yeah, please, because otherwise...
0: Oh, Vando, are you still there? Uh-oh. Sounds like Vando's gone into a black spot or something.
2: Yeah, no, I'm here now.
0: You're here. Okay, Vando, let's try the question.
2: Is it ice hockey?
0: It's not ice hockey.
2: Oh, okay.
0: It's neither form of hockey.
2: I've got to get it out there. Yeah, I know, you said hockey, but I thought ice hockey.
0: I know, I said not to be encouraged by me pointing that out.
2: I wasn't encouraged, I was already going that way because Hamburg in Germany is a port town. And, anyway, there you go.
0: Thank you, Vando.
2: Thank you, Suzanne. Have a good one.
0: Okay, talk to you later, Vando. Toreador... is the horse riding bullfighter, says someone. It's a Spanish bullfighter. So the matador and the toreador are different parts of the bullfighting process. What is one the person who does the bit with the red flag and the other one does something else? Right. I do have a few lines for you. 1-300-800-222. It's Noel in Broadwater. Hi, Noel.
3: Hello, Suzanne.
0: Hello. Noel, what sport do the Cincinnati Dockers, the Drogheda Dockers and the Hamburg Dockers all play?
3: I do not know, but I will guess at lacrosse.
0: They do not all play lacrosse, no.
3: Good night, Suzanne.
0: Good night, Noel. Steve in Leicester. Hang on, the clicker. Come on, click, click. There you go, click. Steve. Hello.
4: Click, click, click. Hi, Suzanne. How are you? Sorry, I just sorting things my end.
0: Oh, dear. All right, Steve, any ideas about this? What sport do the Cincinnati Dockers, the Drogheda Dockers and the Hamburg Dockers all play?
4: Well, just quickly, the Toreador, you would know the song from Bizet's Carmen.
0: Yes.
4: Toreador.
0: Toreador, yeah.
4: Yeah. It's, again, part of the bullfighting. He's one of the guys that aggravates the bull before the matador has a go at him.
0: Okay. Yeah, someone else says he's the bloke who torments the poor bull before the matador comes on.
4: You can find it aggravates, you know.
0: Yeah. I mean, I did many, many years ago in Spain go to see it, and it was just so stacked against the poor bull. There's no chance that the bull's ever going to win.
4: No.
0: Because if the bull's looking at all feisty, they kind of, you know, put stuff in it to make it suffer, and, yeah, it's pretty horrible, actually. Right. Do you know what sport?
4: Maybe they should do like the rodeo and put the matador on the back of the bull, see how that opens it up.
0: Yeah. What sport do the Cincinnati Dockers, the Drogheda Dockers and the Hamburg Dockers all play?
4: Oh, I'm just going to hazard a guess that basketball.
0: It's not basketball.
4: Obviously not.
0: No. Thanks, though, Steve.
4: Thank you.
0: Okay, so they do not play basketball, soccer, hockey, ice or fields. They do not play lacrosse. What could these guys play? Joe in Ridgehaven. Hi, Joe.
5: Hello. Okay. Will they play Aussie rules?
0: They do play Aussie rules. How do you know that, Joe? Have you heard of these guys before?
5: Oh, you heard that the American teams had Aussie rules. And I just put two and two together.
0: Yeah, that's what they do. They all play Aussie rules. So the second team, the Drogheda Dockers, they are in Ireland. So, yeah, they're all playing Aussie rules. Well done, Joe. Do you want to stay in Dockers or potluck?
5: Potluck.
0: Question 21. How many pints are there in a gallon?
5: Would it be 4?
0: It's not 4, Joe.
5: No, thanks.
0: All right, thank you. We have Michael in Berrydale. Hey, Michael.
6: G'day, how you going?
0: Michael, do you know how many pints there are in a gallon?
6: I was just wondering about those last couple of questions about matadors and that.
0: Mm-hmm.
6: I was just thinking, does that make rollador Spanish or...?
0: We could pretend it is.
6: Perhaps.
0: Rollador, stevedore, matador, toreador. Have we got anything else that is rhyming with all of those?
6: I think we can contribute.
0: Yeah. All right, Michael, how many pints in a gallon?
6: 8.
0: You are correct. So is Annette in Perth and Eric and Diane Mandura and Harry in the Bay and Joyce and Tana and Frank and Adrian. But it's more important that you're correct, Michael, because you are the person on the line right now. Would you like to stay in potluck?
6: Sure.
0: Question 22. Which US state is named the Land of Lincoln?
6: Washington?
0: It's not Washington. Thanks, Michael.
6: Good night.
0: Good night. Here's Terry in Hamilton, Victoria. Hello, Terry.
7: Hello.
0: Terry, do you know which US state is nicknamed the Land of Lincoln?
7: Would it be Washington?
0: We've already had Washington, so you can have another guess.
7: Georgia?
0: It's not Georgia. Thanks, Terry. All right, we've got 48 more US states to guess. 1-300-800-222. Hey, Monica.
8: G'day there, Suzanne, and a big shout-out to my daughter in the car driving up to see us this weekend. Hope she's driving carefully.
0: I hope she is too, Monica. Didn't you want to shout-out all the nurses?
8: Oh, yes, the nurses and paramedics and midwives as well.
0: Excellent. Yeah, I was thrown by you doing a different call-out to the one you normally do. But excellent to include your daughter. Any ideas, Monica, which US state is nicknamed the Land of Lincoln?
8: I don't know, but I will.

0: just guess, I don't know why, but Alabama.
1: It's not Alabama.
0: Okay.
1: Thanks, bye, Monica. Matthew in Waverton. Hello. Oh, where's the clicker? Sorry, Matthew, there you are. You clicked in now, Matthew.
2: Hello, Susanna. How are you?
1: Hello. Do you know which US state is nicknamed the Land of Lincoln?
2: I have no idea, but long-time caller, first-time listener, and I'm going to have a guess with Delaware. Is that even a state?
1: It is a state, but it's not the one that's nicknamed the Land of Lincoln. But, Matthew, very glad to have you calling up for your first time. Welcome.
2: Thank you. Thank you so much. Great show.
1: All right. Well, don't make it the last time. Let's chat again. 1-300-800-222. Yeah, Ben, that's it. Who's got it? Chris in Perth has it. Is there a picador as well involved in bullfighting? Jeff, you've got it. Ben, Joyce in Perth. Yeah, Annette in Perth. Morgan. Yep, Eric, all correct. Gazza in Granville. Hey, Gazza.
3: Hey, how you going, Suzanne?
1: Can't complain, Gazza. Which US state is nicknamed the Land of Lincoln?
3: Illinois
1: is correct. Well done.
3: Bring on Sufjan Stevens. Sorry, I'm just going back to 2006. Didn't he have the... his first album was going to be the first of 51, one for every state, and the first one was all about Illinois.
1: Oh, was it? I didn't know that. Is that how you knew this?
3: Well, no. I mean, I've been to Illinois, and I remember visiting various landmarks.
1: Mm. Would you like to stay in potluck, or would you like to go to the Dockers?
3: Potluck, please.
1: Question 23. Beethoven, Schubert, Dvorak, Bruckner, Mahler and Vaughan Williams all died shortly after writing which number symphony?
3: My goodness, 5?
1: It is not 5.
3: Ciao.
1: Okay, see you, Gary. We've got Brad in Brisbane. Hi, Brad.
4: Hey, how are you, Suzanne?
1: Brad. Question 23. Beethoven, Schubert, Dvorak, Bruckner, Mahler and Vaughan Williams all died shortly after writing which number symphony?
4: I don't know. I would have said 5, but the last caller said that, so I'll say 7.
1: It is not 7. Thanks, Brad.
4: Damn. Thank you.
1: Bye. Mark from Oak Park.
5: Hey, hey.
1: What do you reckon, Mark? What number?
5: I reckon 9.
1: 9 is the correct answer. That's right, because Beethoven, I knew Beethoven had done 9, so you couldn't all be
5: That's
1: dying before
5: knew.
1: That. Yeah. He never did a 10th, did he? Right.
5: That I recall.
1: Mark, you have 2 questions left. Perhaps you will be the winner of the Mighty Challenge. Question 24, we're back in the category of dockers. Once upon a time, not so long ago, Tommy used to work on the docks. Union's been on strike. Are the opening lyrics to which song?
5: We're halfway there. Living on the Edge?
1: No, Mark, it is not Living on the Edge. Thank you. Oh, very close. Jerry in Kingswood.
6: Wow, that's unbelievable, Suzanne. Look, I only rang up because you missed one of the previous callers, Matthew, used a line that I used on Robbie Buck many years ago in The Breakfast Show. It was very discombobulating because I said, long-time caller, first-time listener.
1: Yes. And what, you reckon that was stolen from you, did you?
6: No. I'm just great minds think alike. Matthew, I have a weird sense of humour.
1: All right. Now, Jerry, once upon a time, not so long ago, Tommy used to work on the docks. Union's been on strike. Are the opening lyrics to which song?
6: Is it Living on a Prayer?

0: that to me.
1: Okay, this means...
0: I'm not going to get it.
1: Jerry in Kingswood, this is the moment. In which year, question 25, did the Dockers first compete in the AFL?
2: There's no way I'm going to know this. 1965.
1: It was not 1965.
2: That's all right. I'll give it to someone else. I just rang up. Long time listener, long time caller, first time listener.
1: Thanks, Jerry. Nice bye to bye. Talk to you. Okay, Jill in Canberra says that picadors are bullfighters who spear the bulls as part of the fight. I understand the aim is to force the bull's head down in the traditional fighting stance. Yeah, see, this is it's totally unfair. They go and spear them and then the poor bull, even if they're in good form, can't get up. Mario Jerry. Hello, Mario Jerry. Hello.
3: It could be me. I'm not Jerry or Mario.
1: So are you Mario or Jerry?
3: Yeah, Mario.
1: Mario, okay. I think something funny clicked up on the screen. I was like, Mario, yeah. Jerry. But anyway, this is for the win, Mario.
3: Yeah, I know.
1: In which year did the Dockers first compete in the AFL?
3: I have no idea, but I'm going to say 1979.
1: It is not 1979. Thanks, yeah. Mario.
3: Bye-bye.
1: We've got, a few callers from Perth suddenly on the line. Perhaps one of them will have the correct answer. G'day, Graham in Perth.
4: Hello, Suzanne.
1: Graham, for the win, in which year did the Dockers first compete in the AFL?
4: 1995.
1: Graham, that makes you the winner of the Mighty Challenge tonight. Are you following the Dockers tomorrow?
4: Yes, I'm an Eagles supporter, but I support anyone that brings the game into high repute.
1: Okay, well done. Hang on the line there for me, Graham. Have a yarn with Freya and we will make sure that we get your fridge magnet out to you.
4: Many thanks.
1: There's Graham in Perth, the winner of our Mighty Challenge, and I think it's only appropriate, only right, that we go out of this hour with Bon Jovi and Living on a Prayer.

0: Now, unfortunately, in a fight between the news and Bon Jovi, the news is...
1: ABC News with Tim Wharton. Prime Minister Anthony Albanese has told the United Nations Australia is a reliable, practical and transparent partner in a speech to the General Assembly. Isabella Tolhurst reports.
2: In a wide-ranging speech in New York, Anthony Albanese called on small and middle powers to play a greater role in upholding the values of the United Nations. Mr Albanese spruiked Australia's social media restrictions and digital duty of care, and while he acknowledged the benefits of AI, he urged world leaders to collaborate on safety standards.
3: To shape artificial intelligence development rather than be passively shaped by it.
2: The Prime Minister paid tribute to relationships with Indo-Pacific nations and said he was proud Australia is a trusted partner which upholds sovereign capability and a world free of coercion.
1: Opposition leader Angus Taylor has questioned the timing of the Prime Minister's revelation that a rogue OpenAI agent hacked into a Medicare data portal. The government was only informed of the breach 3 months after the incident, but then awaited 2 weeks to reveal it to the public. The government says it wanted to investigate and understand the attack before making it public. But Mr Taylor has asked why the Prime Minister waited until he was in New York attending the UN General Assembly to make the announcement.
4: Terribly coincidental, doesn't it? He's swanning around New York and at black tie dinner events, getting this Global Citizen of the Year award, and he wanted to say something, so he held off. I mean, this stuff matters, and it should be timely. The government should be talking about it as soon as it knows about it, and that wasn't the case.
1: Australia's petroleum industry warns a possible US ban on diesel exports would have an impact on overall supply in the market, leading to higher prices. US President Donald Trump is considering an embargo on diesel exports floated by Republican politicians to relieve domestic fuel prices ahead of the midterm elections in November. CEO of the Australian Institute of Petroleum, Malcolm Roberts, says it would have a flow-on effect on global markets, which Australia is trying to limit.
5: The main effect in the first instance would be on the EU, Mexico, Chile and Brazil, which are the major markets for US diesel. But yes, it would have an effect on overall supply in the market. I would say, however, that the industry has been very, very successful since February in finding new sources of supply into Australia.
1: Nepal's Prime Minister, Birendra Shah, has told the United Nations General Assembly the country cannot build resilience alone against climate crisis. He says last month's deadly floods were a warning to the world about climate change. More than 1,450 people were killed and 6,150 were left missing after a flash flood hit Nepal due to a glacial collapse along the mountainous Nepal-China border. Mr. Shah says the climate crisis has been made worse by the failure of global governments.
6: 4 weeks ago, the world saw shocking images of catastrophic floods that swept away Nepal's mountain communities. The Bhotekosi Trishuli disaster was not just a local tragedy. It was a warning to the world. And I ask you today, have you really heard that warning?
1: Sport now, and in the NRL, the Sydney Roosters have booked their place in this year's grand final with a dominant 36-20 victory over the Dolphins in front of over 52,000 fans at Lang Park. The Roosters controlled the match and led 16-6 at half-time before pulling away in the second half. Winger Mark Nawanga Tingdawase starred with 2 tries, while halfback Sam Walker made a successful return from injury. Forward Victor Radley will face a nervous wait, though, after he was placed on report for a hip drop tackle. The Roosters now advance to their first grand final appearance since their 2019 premiership, and they'll face either Penrith or Newcastle who play on Sunday. Halfback Sam Walker has told ABC Sport his side's effort was terrific.
7: Really proud of the boys for digging deep. I'm just stoked. It's hard to put into words, but we know we've got one more to go. We won't be celebrating anything at the moment. It'll feel even sweeter next week.
1: Brisbane Lions coach Chris Fagan says he didn't expect Lachie Neale to be cleared to play in this weekend's AFL Grand Final against the Fremantle Dockers. The Lions are looking to make history with their second three-peat in 25 years, while the Fremantle Dockers are aiming to win their first flag since joining the league in 1995. Lachie Neale astonished experts when he succeeded in his bid to overturn a one-game ban for striking at the AFL Appeals Board. Fagan says...

0: the team had prepared for the star midfielder not to be available.
1: No, it was a bit like last year. You know, we didn't know he was going to play last year until the day before the game when he got through a fitness test. So sort of history repeating itself, just in a different way. But, yeah, it was a good thing. Good for Lockie, good for footy, I reckon.
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1: Nightlifers, welcome to the final hour of the show on this Friday night. We'll catch up with Ashwin at the end of the hour, see what's happening on overnight. I am asking you to compose a limerick about aging rockers. I've seen a lot come through on the SMS. Hopefully you are going to call in about 25 minutes' time to read your limericks out loud so we can decide who the winner of this week's limerick comp will be. Here's a couple of examples. John from Coburg. There is a rocker, Joan Jett. She ain't in her 80s yet. She heard Van Morrison talking a lot of rubbish on, so she jammed it to the fifth fret. Or there is a guitarist named Keith who has a face like a bass relief. He's the backbone of them Rolling Stones, as important as the G in Angus Beef. John, thank you very much. Can you come up with a limerick about aging rockers, inspired by the conversation we had in our first hour about why there are so many of them still rocking on at very advanced ages? If you would like to, go write yourself a limerick. It needs to be ready in about 25 minutes and then we'll see what you have come up with. We were talking about those AFL teams around the world that call themselves the Dockers. Clive in Berwick says, I looked up the US AFL. They have 48 national teams across the whole country. So that is quite a bit of AFL going on. I know my brother used to play AFL in Japan too. I think there's quite a league in Tokyo. Just speaking of my brother, next week I won't be here, Nightlifers. We are going to be having a memorial service for my brother in Adelaide in a week's time. So I'll be off next weekend to go to Adelaide to do that. And Kaya Handley is going to be looking after you on Nightlife next week. We also have, this is a bit of trivia from David in Hobart, that question about all those composers who died after completing their ninth symphony. David says, well, Mahler left an unfinished 10th symphony. So there is a bit of trivia for you, David. Thank you very much for that too. Oh, and Robert in Denver says, I saw Bon Jovi when they opened for Tom Petty. Their hit was She's a Little Runaway. I told all my friends they had no shot at stardom. A lot of bands that I are happy that I'm not a talent agent, says Robert from Denver. Speaking of Bon Jovi, they came from New Jersey. Guess who else does too? America. This is America. Yeah, Andrew Romano, national reporter with Yahoo News, is back with us. And Andrew, Bon Jovi, they're kind of one of the New Jersey claims to fame, aren't they?
2: One of many, Suzanne. No, the main musical claims to fame are, of course, Bruce Springsteen, first and foremost, and then Bon Jovi. But we also have great tomatoes and corn in New Jersey. It's the Garden State.
1: Tomatoes and corn. Okay. I did not know that. I knew you were the
2: My wife. Yeah. My wife makes fun of me because she's from California and California is very proud of its produce. And New Jersey is, there's this image of it as all being kind of like the Sopranos, but where I grew up, it was farmland and really great produce. So little known fact, okay. Tomatoes and corn.
1: There may well be a mighty challenge question one night about the tomatoes and corn of New Jersey. And now if you are listening tonight, you remember that, park that somewhere. Okay, Andrew, to the news. Look, three news organizations had their access to the White House revoked by President Donald Trump. They've now been allowed to come back in after a judge ruled that their access should be restored. But it comes after a week in which the president said he was banning CNN, MS Now and Politico because of what he called their constant writing of fiction and lies about his administration. Did that initial announcement last week come as a shock?
2: Yes and no. Banning three major news organizations is a pretty drastic step. That said, Trump has had a lot of animus towards the media for a long time. I mean, this goes back to, you know, his first term. You know, he constantly referred to the press as fake news, the enemy of the people. He's in the past revoked press passes for CNN, one correspondent in particular. There was a lawsuit about that. But to just blanket kick out three major outlets, CNN, MS Now, and Politico, for no particular reason. There wasn't any, he was actually asked about this. There was no one story. He said, quote, it's really just cumulative stories over the last few years. You get sick of it. And he even referred to his decision as, quote, the ban on the free press. He said, there's something wrong with a country that can allow people to write purposely negative stories. If they want to write them, that's fine, but I don't have to let them into the people's house. That's what he said. Apparently, his close aide, Natalie Harp, showed him clips of media coverage that upset him, and he sort of reacted with this ban.
1: I think most of our listeners would be quite familiar with CNN, but just tell us a bit about MS Now and Politico and where they sit in the kind of journalism scene in the US.
2: Yeah, MS Now was until recently MSNBC. This, I guess, the simplest way to characterize it would be sort of the reverse image of Fox News. It was the more liberal cable news channel. Politico is a Washington, D.C. based, somewhat insidery, all politics, all the time outlet, not a cable outlet, an internet outlet that has been around for a couple decades and is, you know, one of, along with, I guess, sort of historically the Washington Post, one of these sort of the major, you know, Capitol Hill and White House media organizations.
1: So, Andrew, the three media organizations immediately filed a lawsuit asking for the ban to be overturned. What arguments did they make to the judge?
2: Well, they said that this was a violation of the First Amendment, which it pretty clearly seemed to be. I mean, we guarantee, you know, a free press here in the United States, the American people through a free and independent press. I'm quoting now from the White House Correspondents Association president, must be able to scrutinize those elected to power, regardless of whether government officials view it favorably. That's why courts have repeatedly held that once the White House provides access to journalists, it cannot deny that access arbitrarily or based on the content of their reporting. The legal argument here was that there was no due process, that this just happened without any cause. There have been previous court cases, I believe, stretching back to the 1970s, that say that the White House cannot arbitrarily deny a journalist a press pass without due process. And, you know, this went before a judge this week, as you said in the intro, who decided, at least for now, in favor of these outlets.
1: When you say due process, I mean, what might be regarded as a valid reason for saying that someone should have their press pass rescinded?
2: Well, not disliking the content of the reporting, for example, that would not be covered here. I would imagine it would have something to do with actual misconduct that could be proven. I don't know what examples of that might be, but, you know, if someone is using their access to the White House to do things that violate the law, for example, that might be a reason to have your press pass revoked, but not because you're reporting on the administration in a way that the administration doesn't

0: like.
1: So, Andrew, tell us what happens next.
0: So the ban has been lifted. There was a little bit of back and forth and confusion over the last 24 hours or so. CNN and MS Now said their journalists were denied access to the visit from Chinese President Xi Jinping, the state dinner arrival on Thursday. The other four broadcast networks that are part of the video pool that covers these events also declined to air coverage. So there was no cable or major US network coverage of that visit. I think they've now been given their hard passes back and allowed to access the White House. That was the ruling from US District Judge Timothy Kelly to immediately return, reinstate, and restore access to the news outlets. This is only for a period of 14 days, though, starting Thursday morning. And now that both sides have to present, briefs to the judge, arguing their sides, and he will make a final decision, I guess, within the next 2 weeks.
1: Okay, so the administration will present an argument saying this is why we should, why
0: This,
1: it's
0: yes, this is
1: justified.
0: the due process. Yes, exactly. Can they show due process? Yes.
1: Okay. Now, in the meantime, as you said, there were some networks that joined forces, and one of them was, in fact, Rupert Murdoch's Fox News. They joined forces with the ABC, CBS, and NBC all to protest against the ban. Some were surprised that Fox News, traditionally a supporter of the Trump administration, joined the process. What's the read on why they did that?
0: Well, I mean, I think there's a couple reasons for this. One is that their opinion and news journalists are separate. So the people covering the White House are reporters. And those reporters actually are in positions of power within the sort of White House correspondence organization. Jackie Einreich, who's an anchor and senior correspondent at Fox News, is the current president of the White House correspondence association. The Fox News bureau chief is the current chair of the Five Network Pool Group. So I think it would be a bad look if they were not part of this. But also, I think there's a calculation here, and people have come out and said this. Ari Fleischer, who was a former press secretary to President George W. Bush, has said if Fox News doesn't participate in this, then in theory, a future Democratic administration could try to ban Fox News. He said, don't ban them, or one day they'll ban us. He wrote on social media this week. So, yeah, it was immediate. There was no hesitation at all. And in fact, other conservative networks, more conservative than Fox News Max, for example, right-wing channel, also rejected this ban. The chairman of that company said, we hope the president reconsiders his decision, as this would set a bad precedent for all media, including conservative outlets like Newsmax.
1: What is, by the way, the relationship between Fox News and the president like at the moment? Because, it started very strong, but there's certainly been tensions between the president and the network.
0: Yeah, there has been. Maria Bartiromo, who is like a Fox business correspondent, recently left because I think she was exchanging messages with the administration. Fox has supported journalists who were effectively evicted from the Pentagon in March by Defense Secretary Pete Hegseth. That was part of a series of moves that were aimed at drastically curtailing reporters' access to the Defense Department. Hegseth's a former Fox weekend show host. He hasn't been on the network in more than a year, even as other networks like CBS have repeatedly booked him. Fox remains a conservative-leaning outlet, but there are, as you said, points of tension with the administration.
1: Andrew Romano is here, national reporter with Yahoo News. The president did spend much of yesterday in the company of Chinese leader Xi Jinping. There was that big state dinner, which didn't get as much coverage as he might have otherwise expected. What were the key moments in the visit?
0: Well, I think it's a question of pomp versus policy. So there was a lot of pomp. President Trump said, quote, he had never gotten along better with President Xi than previously on this trip. There was sort of a day of military flyovers, gifts of pandas, lavish ceremonies. Trump said, President Xi and I both understand that we represent different systems, but the ties between our people endure. Together, we can continue to build a relationship that promotes prosperity and security for future generations. Trump sort of broke with precedent, didn't meet Xi at the White House. He actually went on to the tarmac. There was the pandas, which is always a fun little thing. I believe that China is giving some pandas to the Atlanta Zoo. But in terms of policy, not much. They extended this shaky trade truce that has been in place for a little while now, a 2-month extension past the November deadline. This was sort of a walk back from the escalating trade war at the start of Trump's second term. Beyond that, though, Trump, unlike former presidents, didn't bring up human rights abuses. There's a lot of questions around AI. It doesn't seem like anything was resolved on that front. Xi was a little more explicit during his opening remarks at the White House than Trump has been. He said he wanted to ensure that AI was, quote, always under human control. Trump, in contrast, has called fears about AI leading to mass extinction a, quote, hoax, and has, you know, basically been pushing for unconstrained development of advanced AI systems. Beyond that, not much.
1: You mentioned this quote that the president made, sort of saying that the ties between our people endure. Is there a sense that the American people would see that the Americans and China do have a kind of long-term close ties?
0: Well, this is sort of the argument that Xi has been making. He's warning that the two countries should avoid the Thucydides trap. This is the sort of theory that a rising power and an established power are likely to go to war. He said, we do not need to avoid mentioning competition, but our competition should be a healthy one and should be kept within bounds. It should be a race of catching up with one another, not a wrestle in which one either wins or loses. China and the United States must hold the line of no conflict and no confrontation between us. It's an interesting question about public opinion here in the United States. I mean, Trump, before his second term, stoked a lot of animosity towards China. He accused China of meddling in elections. He sort of used China as, framed China as the enemy. He's been pretty different in his second term here, even as Chinese companies have provided Iran with access to satellite imagery during the U.S. war against Iran, et cetera, et cetera. They haven't stepped back or they haven't followed through on some of their promises to buy more U.S. agricultural products. I think this is one of the defining questions of foreign policy in the U.S. How adversarial should this relationship be, competition versus conflict? And it's not clear from what we've seen this week sort of where things are going next.
1: It does it not seem a little incongruous after all of these trade wars? And as you say, the president kind of framing China as an enemy, that then, the Chinese president comes and suddenly it's, we're getting on great. Isn't this fabulous?
0: Yeah. I know these state visits always have an element of that. And there was some criticism from Congress. Senator Ron Wyden, Democrat of Oregon, said, quote, in return for China breaking nearly every trade promise it has made, Trump is rolling out the red carpet for President Xi. There's no evidence that Trump is using this opportunity to push back on the Chinese government policies that hurt our workers and businesses, from forced labor to state subsidies. Donald Trump is giving away the store to China and leaving American families with the bill. That's certainly the argument that Democrats are going to make heading into the midterm elections. Yeah.
1: Andrew Romano is with us, national reporter with Yahoo News. Let's look at the latest polling as the US inches closer to the midterm elections. We're going to take a look at Texas. That hasn't sent a Democrat to the Senate since the 1990s. The Democrats have chosen James Tallarico as their candidate. The polls are actually looking quite good for him.
0: They are. Suzanne, can I ask you for a favor? My computer is now forcing me into an update that's going to shut it down and cut us off. Which is
1: not ideal.
0: It's the worst possible time for that to happen.
1: Would you like us to call you on the phone, Andrew?
0: Can you call me on the phone?
1: We'll call you on the phone. All right. There you go. Live radio. people, that poor Andrew. Yes, he's you know how the computer always decides to do those shutdowns at the worst possible moments? Looks like that is what is going on. But Freya will call Andrew up and we'll get on to him in a moment.
2: Matt O'Kine, disruptive in class. Becky Lucas, too clever for her own good.
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1: All right, we are just getting through on the phones to Andrew. Just a reminder, if you don't have your limericks written yet, well, you've got really about probably 10 minutes to write a limerick for me about an aging rocker. I'm looking forward to hearing what you have come up with this time around. It should be good fun. So I just put the final touches on them and I will very shortly ask you to call in to read them for us. Okay, we've got Andrew back on the phone. Hi again, Andrew.
6: Hey, sorry about that.
1: Oh, you sound so different too coming through this way. Anyway,
6: I know.
1: We are looking at this latest polling on James Tallarico, the Democrat who is up for election for the Senate in Texas. What are the polls saying?
6: Well, the polls are saying consistently that he's ahead. Now, no Democrat has won statewide office in Texas since 1994. This is something that Democrats have been dreaming about for a long time because they've looked at the demographic changes in Texas, especially the rise of the Latino voter. And they've argued that because of those changes, they're actually going to be competitive in a state that's been very Republican for a very long time. That's never really happened. There have been some, you know, campaigns that have gotten a lot of buzz. Beto O'Rourke a few years ago running against Ted Cruz, for example, but they've never gotten over the line. Now, Tallarico is ahead of his rival, Ken Paxton. Again, in every single poll that has been conducted over the past couple of months, sometimes by a small margin, sometimes by a kind of 5 or 6 point margin, including in the latest poll that was released this week, showed him up 50 to 44, but consistently ahead. And that has Democrats very excited and Republicans very worried.
1: Interestingly, a feature in the New York Times, which interviewed people who'd voted for Donald Trump in the 2024 elections, really pointed to the choice of the Republican candidate Ken Paxton as a major factor that would turn voters off voting Republican. Like, what were those voters saying about the choice of candidate?
6: Yeah, first a little bit about Paxton, who's the state attorney general. He has been a controversial and I think it's safe to say scandal-plagued figure in Texas politics for a while. He's a far-right politician. I had been a favorite of Trump's MAGA base, but he, over the past few years, has had a suspension from office after being impeached on accusations of abusing his office to help a real estate investor, an indictment on securities fraud charges after he allegedly encouraged investors to put money into a tech company without telling them he was making a commission, and a recent divorce from his wife, who is a Republican state senator, who accused him of committing adultery. So that's a lot. He was in a runoff against John Cornyn, the longtime Republican senator there. Trump endorsed Paxton. Paxton won. But now he's looking like a pretty flawed candidate in the general election. And as you said, that focus group points to some of that sentiment. They asked, when you hear the name Ken Paxton, what comes to mind? And again, these are Trump voters from the previous presidential election. I'm just going to read down what they said. Crook, criminal, crook, crooked, bad, amoral, disgusting, morally corrupt, disgusting, corrupt, crook, crook, and controversial.
1: Not a lot of positives to take out of that, you would say, for Ken Paxton.
6: No. Ian, and you know, this is the thing, right? This is, again, a Republican state. Democrats haven't won in a long time. And the combination of Paxton on one side, who is, let's say, a very vulnerable candidate, and Tallarico on the other side, who is running a near-perfect campaign for a Democrat. He's deeply religious. He's emphasizing his Christian faith. He's talking about corruption. He's talking about the need to bring morals back to Washington, D.C. It's sort of threading that needle. It takes a perfect storm for a Democrat to win in Texas, and it's looking like potentially that perfect storm could be coming in November.
1: Andrew, what about all the gerrymandering that took place in Texas to rewrite the borders of districts to try to shore them up for Republicans? I mean, doesn't that mean Democrat candidates will have to poll even better than in other years to win districts?
6: It's a great question. You know, they

0: really matters, because that redistricting that Republicans did, it actually emphasized some of these heavily Hispanic districts because Trump had done so well among them. So they thought it was going to be an advantage going into this election, but actually in some of these districts, it's a disadvantage because the districts are so heavily Hispanic and Hispanic voters have turned against Trump in such big numbers that it's actually boosting Democratic candidates in some of those districts.
1: Andrew, we will let you get back to trying to figure out what's going on with your computer. But thank you for being here with us once again on Nightlife to bring us up to speed with what's happening in the US.
0: Thank you so much for your patience.
1: There's Andrew Romano, national reporter with Yahoo News, and of course, regular contributor to our program this time every week. Okay, how many of you have written a limerick about aging rockers? If you have, now is the time to get on those phones. 1-300-800-222. Here's a bit of encouragement music. Someone's already written a limerick about it. Joan Jett, I've got I Love Rock and Roll for you. But call in with your limericks now. 1-300-800-222.

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0: Okay, nightlifers, bring out your limericks, bring out your limericks. We nearly have a full board. There's one line free right now, so if you've written a limerick,

0: should get on in. Right, Val from Mornington is first. Good evening, Val. Good morning.
1: Oh, good morning. Yes, you are right.
0: Yes, well, it was my mistake there, first Val. Okay, have you been inspired by any particular old rockers or just old rockers in general?
1: Just an old rocker.
0: Okay, let's have it, Val.
1: I once knew a very old rocker who went by the name of Joe Cocker. With a face like a prune, he sang out of tune and his voice was an absolute shocker.
0: Excellent work, Val. Excellent. Like that very much.
1: Good.
0: All right. Val, I'll get you to drop off the line because we might have more people trying to get through.
2: No, that's fine, darling. God bless you.
0: And you, Val. Thank you. Okay. Our nightlife limerick laureate, David from Mount Waverley. Good evening, David. Good morning.
3: Good evening to you, Suzanne. I haven't spoken to you for a while.
0: No, it has been a while, hasn't it? Well, I haven't been running this limerick comp for a while, have I?
3: No, you haven't, but it's here now, so let's rock and roll, as they say.
0: Okay, lay it on us.
3: Okay, an old rocker swaggered on stage for the show, in black leather that gleamed in the neon glow. He reached down to grab his pick, his trousers ripped, then he played the encore with one cheek aglow.
0: Well, this sounds like a very awkward moment for the ageing rocker, David.
3: Yeah.
0: Yeah, all right. Butt out on stage. Thank you kindly. Lovely to hear from you. We have Jimmy in Turumbi Creek. Hello, Jimmy.
4: Hi, Susan. How are you?
0: Oh, I'm doing well, Jimmy. Have you got a particular old rocker in mind?
4: Well, I did one with a particular old rocker, but I've got a generic one that I was told to do.
0: All right. This is your competition limerick.
4: Yeah. An old rocker... An old rocker crawled up on stage and tried to kick off a rage. But when he tried to yell, it didn't go well. We put it down to his age.
0: Oh, that's excellent. Very good. Like it. Thank you, Jimmy.
4: All right, ciao.
0: All right, there's Jimmy. Now, remember, nightlifers, once we've been through them all and I put some thinking music on, you can help me by letting me know which ones you think are among the best limericks. Hello, Karina.
5: Oh, hello, Suzanne. How are you?
0: Have you played the limerick comp before, Karina?
5: Yeah, a long time ago.
0: Oh, you did. Okay.
5: Yeah.
0: I can see some regulars, but also some people who maybe haven't played before, but you have. Okay, Karina, what have you got?
5: He goes, all those old bands with old guitars and old fans. Old drumsticks snap and ruin the song with their crack, but their roadies still give them a hand.
0: Very nice. Thank you, Karina. Lovely to have your contribution. Bobsled, the king of puns. Hello, Bobsled.
6: Oh, hello. How are you?
0: Yeah.
6: I loved Val's effort, by the way. I used to have a dog who sang rock music. He was a Joe Cocker Spaniel. So.
0: Yeah. Okay. Sorry. A Joe Cocker Spaniel. Oh, very good. Very good. All yeah. right, Bobsled.
6: Okay, I've mentioned a couple of old rockers. So rock and roll is the way to survive, even Barry Gibbs staying alive. Be inspired by Mick Jagger, who refuses to stagger. Get out of that armchair and jive.
0: Yep, excellent. Okay, so we had Mick Jagger. Who else was it you mentioned there? Bobsled, who was... Oh, Barry Gibb. That's right. So I'm madly making notes to give me words that later I will be reminded of your limericks as we figure out who's going to win. Thank you, Bobsled.
6: Thank you.
0: 1-300-800-222 if you would like to enter our limerick competition. The winner, well, you will receive our very special winner magnet, which we've really not handed out that many of. I mean, you'll be amongst an exclusive group of maybe 30 people in Australia, which is a very special club. Hello, Fiona.
7: Oh, hi, Suzanne. How are you?
0: Yeah, good, Fiona. What have you got for us?
7: I don't think I've got the right voice to read this, but anyway. Long gone are my days in spandex, and I can't read the notes without specs. But my heart and my soul are still rock and roll. I'll just pass on the drugs and the sex.
0: I like it. I like it very much. Thank you, Fiona.
7: Thank you. Have a good night.
0: You too. Okay, there's Fiona. Here's Melissa in Batlow. Melissa, you're a former champion of this comp, aren't you?
8: Yes.

0: I did pick it up once.
1: Yes, I can rely on you for a good limerick. Okay, Melissa, fire away.
0: This is based on an actual artist, and I trust you'll be able to work it out. Since the 60s on stages he's crowed, the rocker's life his chosen workload. With fans yet to thrill, fights father time still, playing to the bright side of the road.
1: Ah, okay. It's Van Morrison, yes?
0: It is Van Morrison.
1: Okay, bright side of the road. Good work. Thank you, Melissa.
0: Thanks, Suzanne.
1: If you've got one of these limericks waiting, I know lots of you have SMS'd many in, and I don't think we've heard all of the ones that have been SMS'd in. If you're feeling shy, don't. Give us a call. Like, for example, Martin from Bentley, I quite liked yours that I can see on the SMS if you want to give us a shout. Natalie in Eden, you're up next. Hi, Natalie.
2: Hi, how you going?
1: Yeah, good, Natalie. Is yours about a generic rocker or anyone in particular?
2: No, Fiona took mine, so I'm not quite sure what to do now.
1: How did she take yours? Is it quite similar?
2: Yes.
1: Well, why don't you read yours out and we'll pretend we heard it first?
2: No. I'll give it a miss now.
1: Oh, Natalie, I'm sorry. All right. Well, thank you for participating. Sorry about that. Ruby in Melbourne. Hi, Ruby.
3: Hello.
1: Hi. Okay, Ruby, you ready?
3: Ready. Okay. I don't know a lot of old rockers, but I know a boy whose heart will be chockers. Like the crowds of Jagger and Ozzy, it'll be a dream if Tommy can see with his own eyes a win for the Dockers. I kind of went rocker adjacent.
1: I see. Excellent.
3: But
1: all right. So shout out to Tommy with that one.
3: Yeah.
1: So Ruby, are you going to get into grand final fever?
3: I think I will. I'm not really an AFL person, but I do want to watch tomorrow.
1: Excellent.
3: And support Fremantle.
1: Is that because of Tommy?
3: Yep.
1: Oh, so many of us coming across to Freo. Yeah. Thanks, Ruby.
3: Good night.
1: George from Lakemba. George, this is your first entry into the Limerick comp, isn't it?
4: I can't remember. Maybe I put one in before. I can't remember. Or maybe it didn't get to air, didn't pass the stewards.
1: Okay, we'll try this
4: one. Quality reasons, not anything else. Maybe. Anyhow, let's see how this one goes. Well, somebody just mentioned Ozzy, and I just thought for all the Black Sabbath fans out there who are hoping that there might be some resurrection of the great man, possibly to allow another reunion tour. So this limerick is in light of that thought. Black Sabbath often turned up their ramps to 11, which is why they were the deafest of men. The halls that they played in would rattle, and their panicked audience would scatter like cattle. Fortunately, the infernal racket has caused Ozzy to be Osborne again.
1: Thank you, George. There is George in Lakemba. Ray and Yurunga's going to have a go. Hi, Ray.
5: Hello, Suzanne.
1: Hi.
5: Sonny, I said Bjorn again last night. It's a bit of a pun.
1: Oh, did you?
5: Yeah. Bit of a coincidence. Yeah.
1: It is.
5: All right. Okay. Rod Stewart is a really old rocker, and apparently he really liked to play soccer. But I thought I'd give him a shout because he really stood out because he's now joined the Fremantle Docker.
1: Thank you, Ray. All right, we're nearly up to last shouts. I think Hillary is the last contestant I've got on the line we haven't heard from yet. If you have a limerick that you would like to share about aging rockers, this is your last call out, 1-300-800-222. Hillary.
6: Suzanne, how are you?
1: Yeah, good. You're down in Glenelg.
6: I am. Beautiful Glenelg.
1: Yeah, are you very close to the beach?
6: I am, yes.
1: Excellent. Excellent. Okay, let's have your limerick.
6: The times they are a-changing, the rockers they are aging. They're on the highway to hell, their music still swell. They just need better lights and staging.
1: Good work. Thank you, Hillary.
6: Thank you.
1: All right. Well, as we're having no more contestants on the phone, for example, Martin from Bentley, there once was a rocker called Jagger who sauntered the stage with a swagger. As the years rolled on by, he said with a sigh, that swagger has changed to a stagger. Thank you, Martin. There's a few more. I might have to... This one from Burt Street Barney. Mick Jagger from the Stones. He's just skin and bones. Drugs are his attraction. They give him satisfaction and help with his hard-to-reach tones. Thanks, Barney. I will have to read through a few more of them before I figure out if they're suitable for on-air publication. So thinking music time now. Which limericks did you like? We had... Gosh, we had about 11 or 12 to pick from. Which ones did you like the best? Let me know on the SMS while Freya and I put our heads together and try and figure out who we think should be awarded the winner this time.

0: Party and Ship of Fools. Ruru has rung in with one more limerick. Hi, Ruru.
1: Hi. I've actually got two.
0: You do have two, that's right.
1: Yes. There was an old rocker named Keith. He occasionally went down to Leith. His dentist was there, and despite feeling fear, our Keith has dodged losing his teeth.
0: So about Keith Richards?
1: Yeah.
0: Okay. What have you got for, what's the other one?
1: Same band. There was an old rocker named Mick. He rarely stops even when sick. On the road, on a plane, on the stage, on a train, our man Mick never misses a trick. Which is really bad with my accent, isn't it?
0: No, it works. It works. Do you know, when you wrote it in, Ruru, I was thinking that, what was it, fear, and what was fear meant to rhyme with?
1: There.
0: But when you did that into your accent, it did rhyme.
1: Oh, good. I didn't even realise that.
0: Yeah, no, it worked with the Kiwi accent. All right, thank you. Thank you, Ruru. Great to have your contribution. From Brenda, her feathered feathers strewn on the floor. In past years, the crowd would yell more. Her once high note sinks to the bottom of the boat. Now it's time to wear her has-been coat. Oh, that feels very sad, Brenda. Thank you very much. All right, lots of them come in. I don't think I can kind of sort them all out to read them all to you, but this one, Peter, we all love Debbie Harry, but it's time to commit Harry Carey. We loved you back when, but now is not then. Besides, you upset my dog, Larry. Thank you very much, Pete. Okay, Freya and I have had a chat. I also had a look at all of your SMSs, which tended to gravitate to the same position. I've got two honourable mentions, and we've decided to actually award two winners tonight. So the honourable mentions go to Hillary and to Jimmy, and our joint winners tonight are Fiona and Val in our limerick competition. So Fiona and Val, hop on the phones, give Freya a call back, and we will grab your details and get your prizes out to you. And I wish I'd written both of your limericks down completely so that we could all enjoy them all over again. But thank you so much. We'll talk to Ashwin before too long. We've got time for some more music. We're having quite a bit of music in this hour. This is Iggy Pop with Kate Pearson and Candy.
2: Rainy afternoon, 1990. The big city,

0: Iggy Pop featuring Kate Pearson and Candy. On the SMS, Carmel says, did you know that Iggy Pop and David Bowie were big fans of A Country Practice? They used to gather together and watch it, apparently. I've just looked it up. They had VH tapes sent to them in Switzerland. And even at one point, when Bowie toured Australia in 1987, he invited cast members, including Shane Withington, who played Brendan Jones, backstage to meet him and tell them all how much he loved them. I mean, it doesn't seem very rock and roll, does it? But that's an excellent piece of trivia, Carmel. Now, we've got Val's and Fiona's limerick. I'll just remind you of our winning limericks from Val. I once knew a very old rocker who went by the name of Joe Cocker. With a face like a prune, he sang out of tune and his voice was an absolute shocker. And from Fiona, long gone are my days in spandex and I can't read the notes without specs, but my heart and my soul are still rock and roll. I'll just pass on the drugs and the sex. Worthy winners, I think, of our nightlife limerick competition tonight. Ashwin Sekhar, good morning to you.
1: Morning, Suzanne. Here's what we've got on. Now, you might be into a 90s duck. Hopefully it's your favourite with any luck. And what about if you've got a toxic friend? We'll help you see if it's worth making amends. We've got a soul band to bring you some rock and roll to your soul from Frankston. They'll be coming on. And also, how about strengthening your bones so that you can creak a little bit less? You can pick things up with fewer moans. That's the show.
0: How long did it take you to just write that, Ashwin?
1: I just wrote rhyming words, so the rhythm was probably all off. So, just as you were doing that song, I was like, what rhymes with all my topics tonight? But that's why there was a very messy limerick.
0: I mean, it wasn't really a limerick, but I'm very impressed by your creativity, Ashwin, to literally hear that we were doing it and put that all into rhyme within the space of a few minutes.
1: It's just fun. I love it when you have limericks on. This is a theme for you, isn't it? You quite often have limericks. I feel like it's in your soul, the limerick.
0: It absolutely is. Yeah. Trademark there, Ashwin. Don't you go try and do limerick comps. This is my territory.
1: I'm a haiku kind of guy anyway. So.
0: Yeah, we thought about doing a haiku and we thought, we'd have to get a lesson on how to do haiku. And when we start investigating it, we realise the way that most Westerners think a haiku works isn't the way it works. It was really, really complicated and we ended up having to give up the idea.
1: Oh, no, don't want to ruin the haiku. So,
0: we're just leaving it alone. Well, Ashwin has poetry for you. I mean... Absolutely. It's in your soul, Ashwin, the poetry.
1: It is. I like a good rhyme, yeah.
0: Okay. Well, I mean, I've forgotten entirely what you were going to talk about, it's in rhyming, so it's going to be fabulous. Thank you, Ashwin.
1: Thank you, Suzanne.
0: There is Ashwin Sekhar. Very, very impressed I am with what he came up with just then. Thank you so much for your company tonight. Tomorrow night we've got Suzy Quatro. I really hope you...
2: Good morning, Tim Wharton with ABC News. The Prime Minister says the world's multilateral system of many different countries working together is under immense strain. Addressing the United Nations General Assembly in New York,

0: Anthony Albanese has spoken about the importance of Australia's relationships with the United States and China, while also strengthening ties elsewhere. Mr. Albanese says Australia has been deepening its relationships with countries like Japan, India and the Republic of Korea.
1: We are developing these new partnerships while continuing to work closely with our principal ally, the United States, and our major trading partner in China. Australia stands for a safer world where no country dominates and no country is dominated.
0: The Prime Minister has hit back at Angus Taylor's criticism of his handling of the OpenAI data breach, saying he needs to start acting like an alternative Prime Minister. Services Australia was not told by OpenAI about the hack, which occurred in June until September 10. Speaking from New York City, the Prime Minister has defended his handling of the incident.
2: I say that he needs to act more like a responsible leader of an alternative government if he's going to be taken seriously. This is a unique situation without precedence.
0: Australia's petroleum industry is warning that a possible US ban on diesel exports would put upward pressure on prices. US President Donald Trump is facing pressure from farm state Republicans ahead of the midterms, who are calling for an embargo on diesel exportation for 90 days to keep domestic supply high and prices down. CEO of the Australian Institute of Petroleum, Malcolm Roberts, says Australia does not directly import diesel from the US, but the concern is the overall tightness in the market.
3: Because of the Middle East, Russia, the possibility of an American diesel export ban and how that plays into prices. To put it in context, the highest diesel price we've seen during this crisis was about $3.19 a litre in mid-April. So we certainly hope we don't get to that stage now.
0: Nepal's Prime Minister Birendra Shah has told the United Nations General Assembly that the deadly floods that hit Nepal last month were a warning to the world on climate disaster. Mr. Shah has proposed countries led by Nepal, China and India share data in the satellites, strengthen joint early warning systems and coordinate assistance across borders in the case of climate disasters. Mr. Shah says that Nepal cannot build resilience alone.
4: We are strengthening climate adaptation at local level and we shall do more to withstand increased intensity and frequency of climate disaster. But Nepal cannot build resilience alone against a crisis made worse by the failure of global governance.
0: Pope Leo has warned the United Nations and other multilateral bodies are facing what he calls a crisis of effectiveness. Here's Francis Du.
5: The Pope made the comments during a speech at UNESCO headquarters in Paris, warning international dialogue risks becoming a charade rather than a way to seek the common good. Pope Leo also criticised world leaders who disrespect the rule of law, saying some invoke it when it serves them and disregard it when it restrains them. The remarks come during a tense UN General Assembly in New York, where the Pope also urged the world to reconsider the development of artificial intelligence, warning that AI could create a future where a paradise of machines takes control of the earth.
0: The Sydney Roosters have secured a place in the 2026 NRL Grand Final with an impressive 36-20 victory over the Dolphins at Lang Park. The Roosters dominated from the start, taking a 16-6 lead into half-time and crossing for four more tries in the second half. Mark Nawonga Tinawase was outstanding, crossing for two tries and one of the best finals performances of his career. For the Dolphins, the loss ended a breakthrough season in which the club reached the final series for the first time in its history. Dolphins centre Herbie Farnworth has told ABC the Roosters were far too good.
6: Very fast game, intense. Roosters were very, very good. So, full credit to Roosters. They were very good tonight. But yeah, just we're chasing the footy the whole second half and couldn't really get it. And I felt like when we did get it, it was a bit too late and we're too far behind on the scoreboard then.
0: In the AFL, Brisbane Lions coach Chris Fagan has brushed aside speculation about his future, but hasn't ruled out today's grand final being his last leading his side. The Lions are looking to make history with their second three-peat in 25 years, while the Dockers are aiming to win their first flag. Fagan, who is in his 10th year at the club, says at this stage he's only focused on the day.
7: It's fair enough to speculate about it, but I honestly don't know right at this point in time whether I'll keep going or not. But I was like that last year and the year before, so just got to work out the right time to go. There'll be a few more discussions about that, but it's not the big issue.
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9: Good morning. If you would like to learn some fun facts about the world and share them with anyone who's listening, give me a call now. We're about to kick off with the overnights quiz. Pretty easy to kick off with, the questions are, so, and then it gets sequentially more difficult, but never too hard because it's meant to be a bit of fun. So if you'd like to play, you can call, as that number said, on 1300 800 222. Our text message line is back, 0437 774 774. There was some kind of strange system outage yesterday. It wasn't just us, so it's all back to normal today for the quiz. And then this is the plan that we'll go on for the rest of the program. In Hollywood, a duck is back. A 90s duck is back. There's not many ducks to choose from in pop culture. Who could it be? They're back anyway. So if you've got some 90s memory, some 90s nostalgia, stick around to find out. Kevin Ott, your Hollywood correspondent, will tell you who that is. And then you might notice this. There's one friend perhaps in your group who just brings you down. You just feel a little stressed or put down by them. Maybe they're a toxic friend, as they call it. Let's learn about toxic friends and what we should do about them. Maybe it's time to boot them out of there. So let's find out about toxic friends as well in the second hour. In the third hour, Stu and I love this group. They are from Frankston. We just found out about them 2 hours ago. Kind of a soul trumpet horn driven band, but just really good for you to listen to. Really uplifting music, some soul music. Justin, if you're listening in from your neighbourhood, they'll be on in the third hour of the program. We'll have a couple of festivals. We'll dive over to the tropics and to the Southern Highlands of New South Wales, two very different territories that have produced festivals that really suit their local environment. And then Gordon Lynch will join, if you are with us, in the last half hour, to talk about how to strengthen your bones. It's not just calcium anymore, it's exercise. What do you do to toughen up those bones? Let's see how we can make that happen. We have one line free. If you'd like to join the quiz, give me that call on 1300 800 222. Now, it is Dolly Parton Day. Well, it was 2 hours ago, or 1 minute ago if you're in WA, but it still is in the US, and April brought this to my attention. So this is a day that celebrates Dolly's music and all the social charitable work that she did. So why not kick off with some Dolly before we join the quiz? Here it is. This is an old Beatles classic as well. This is Dolly Parton. Let It Be.

0: Oh, there's some power in that, wasn't there? That is Dolly Part, Let It Be, not just Dolly. I believe that was the duet with Paul and Ringo. David's texted an all-star band. Peter Frampton on guitar, Mick Fleetwood. Yeah, maybe that's where all that energy and dynamism came from for that song. Now, it is time to play the quiz. I do have to tell you the temperatures, though, because some of you will be social today. You will go outside, you'll have a barbecue, you might go rollerblading. This is what you can expect. Brisbane, 25 degrees with a possible morning shower. Sydney, 29, mostly sunny. Melbourne, 15 degrees and rain. Canberra, 27 degrees, shower or two. Hobart, 13 and showers. Darwin, 34 degrees, mostly sunny. Adelaide, 19 and showers. Perth, 18 degrees with a shower or two. Peter kicks us off on the quiz from Sydney. Hi, Peter.
1: Hi. You're a haiku guy, right?
0: I like a good haiku. Now, what's the controversy around haikus? I thought it was quite self-explanatory.
1: Well, I haven't looked this up because I'm not near my computer for obvious reasons.
0: Yeah. Yeah. Thank you.
1: Well, for a quiz.
0: Yeah.
1: But I believe that it's meant to be a surprising element introduced at some point.
0: Ah.
1: And refer to a natural feature like a waterfall or a spring or something like that in traditional Japanese haiku.
0: Ah, so it's not just 575. You have to talk about nature. You can't just talk about buildings. Oh.
1: That's right. Well, I have a haiku that I wrote. I have a limerick that I wrote, but you understand why I mistakenly thought it's a haiku. I just dug it up while I was waiting for while Dolly was singing. I posted this on Facebook years ago. 2021, wow. Okay, here it is. A young man from Takamatsu limericked when he tried to haiku. Though not meaning to rhyme, each line did every time, as if 'twas impossible not to.
0: I was wondering what you were going to rhyme with Takamatsu, but not to is pretty much, that's rhythmical poetry.
1: Well, luckily haiku is another Japanese word which ends in U. So.
0: Yeah. You're quite covered there with the vowel. The vowel endings are quite open. What was the word? Orange. Orange is the one people struggle with.
1: Ah, yes, I have a theory about that as well. I mean, I think was it you the other day who said lozenge?
0: Someone keeps going with lozenge. Eminem has fixed this. I think Eminem has multiple rhymes for orange, so he's the go-to source for it.
1: I think lozenge and orange... Is a poetic license, okay rhyme. It's not an actual true rhyme, exact rhyme.
0: It's our citrus cheating. All right, let us get you on the board, Peter, with your first question. In what country or which country did cheddar cheese originate?
1: I'm guessing it's from England.

0: actually.
1: Yes. I think it was the town of Cheddar, isn't there?
0: Yeah,
1: town...
0: I think there is. I was going to say the UK, but then I thought, no, I'm pretty sure it's England.
1: Yeah. Do you think Philly cheese originated in Philadelphia then, by that logic?
0: That is a very good... I think not. I think the brand did.
1: Yeah.
0: Possibly. But I don't think that Philadelphia is... I mean, Philadelphia isn't a type of cheese. It's just a brand of cream cheese.
1: Yeah, that's true. Yeah, maybe it's... Yeah, it's too much. What about shredded cheese? Was there a town called Shredded, do you think?
0: No, now you're pushing the boundaries.
1: Yeah, this is the kind of questions.
0: I think there was a verb called to shred in English.
1: Oh, yeah, it sounds like... It's a great word, to shred. It's a strong word. All right, your question number two. Which city is home to the crookedest street in the world?
0: I'm going to say it's Lombard Street in San Francisco, but I'm not confident that there isn't another one more crooked.
1: It is San Francisco. I don't know which street it is. Maybe Lombard. Have you wandered the streets of San Francisco?
0: I have. In 1987, when I stayed there for the weekend, flew in from Sydney and spent the weekend in San Francisco before a conference I had to go to. I haven't walked up Lombard Street, but I stood at the bottom and looked up. And there's also... I don't know if you know... I know Bill Cosby has blotted his coffee book over his career, so we don't like to talk about him, but he has a sketch about Lombard Street. So I remember that from the Bill Cosby sketch from years ago.
1: Now, you were there in 1980. This is when... Maybe
0: 87.
1: 87. Okay, this is a couple of decades after it had that flower power kind of central location.
0: Did it still have that vibe? I stayed in the Oxford Hotel right near the cable car stop at the bottom of the hill and right next to Chinatown. And many of the San Franciscans I spoke to were saying, oh, you know, that's Chinatown, that's dangerous.
1: Were they? Oh.
0: Well, it was in the movie Chinatown, if you've seen the movie.
1: Oh, yeah, okay.
0: But I don't think that was in the 80s.
1: No.
0: In the 80s.
1: When you were there, were you attending a crystal workshop or what was your conference about?
0: No, the conference was actually in Louisiana, in Shreveport, and it was a conference. I worked for a company called Husqvarna Forest and Garden, who make forestry equipment, chainsaws, stuff like that, principally. And we bought an American company called Weed Eater, Weed Eater.
1: Right.
0: And so I went there to evaluate the product.
1: Ah. You would have been the enemy of some of the residents of San Francisco with all your tree chopping.
0: Well, Husqvarna were very mindful of that.
1: Okay.
0: They realised, and in fact, they did protest a lot of our stuff. We had an agent office in Malaysia, in Kuala Lumpur, and a lot of our stuff was sold from that agency into Indonesia, where they were clearing forest, where orangutans.
1: Yes. The palm oil forest.
0: And the local agent wouldn't stop selling to Indonesia, but the Swedish management said we don't like. It's just open slather forest clearing, and so that's as much as they did.
1: Earlier battles, but Pete, you're on the board with 2 points now, so thanks for calling in.
0: Thank you. Bye bye.
1: Interesting. England. We've had a couple of country questions. England, San Francisco. Anthony from Sampson loved that version of Let It Be by Dolly. Who didn't? It was supercharged, wasn't it, with the extra voices and the guitar solo. Jane has called in from Mount Gambier. Hello, Jane.
2: Hi there, Ashwin.
1: Jane, did you have anything to tell me? Otherwise, I had a question for you.
2: Yeah, about haiku.
1: Oh, yes.
2: I have a book called 101 Corporate Haiku, and it's a tongue-in-cheek spoof on the Japanese style, but it's all written about the office. Things. Can I read you one?
1: Can you give me one of your corporate haikus? Yeah.
2: All right. Here's one. It says, "Hark! I hear a beep. Somewhere, a newborn machine cries for attention."
1: Beautiful. That's a photocopier. That's relatable photocopier material from the office.
2: And there's a duel at dawn, and the chosen weapon is a power breakfast.
1: I like it. Were you from this world? Were you from the corporate world?
2: No, no, not at all. I just like the play on words.
1: Yeah, no, it's almost like a Dilbert cartoon in haiku form. That book of yours?
2: Yes, it is. I've got one on cat haiku too, but I can't can't lay my hands on it at the moment.
1: So that's interesting. So like Peter was saying, unless it mentions a stream or a tree, maybe it's not a genuine haiku. I had no idea of that rule. Yeah, did you know that?
2: It's got to have an element of nature in it.
1: That's good. That keeps us back, keeps us grounded, that rule.
2: It does, doesn't it?
1: Jane, well, let's see if you can kick off with your first question, and that is, what movie features the line, "Here's Johnny"?
2: Oh, dear, I'm not good with films. Here's Johnny. It's one of those horrible things like Nightmare on Elm Street or something. Yeah. That'd be my guess, but I think I'm wrong.
1: It's not Nightmare on Elm Street, but your intuition is right. It's not Bluey. It's something a bit darker, but it's not Nightmare on Elm Street, Jane. So let's catch up another night.
2: Okay, Ashwin. Bye for now.
1: Bye. Ooh, we've got an AFL. Hi, Ashwin. Frio have been known to be wet weather tragics. Perhaps a rainy day in Melbourne will be a redemptive opportunity. That's from Anthony and Samson. Yeah, game kicks off, doesn't it, later today, 2:30 Eastern Time, I believe. Ray joins us from New South Wales, from Yeranga. Hello, Ray.
3: Yeranga.
1: Yeranga joining us.
3: Yeah, Yeranga, yeah.
1: I like it. Now.
3: Yeah. Covartis.
1: Oh, that was...
3: I thought that was a good name for the quiz. Where have you been?
1: It's very... That was frustrating me yesterday.
3: Going?
1: It's Covartis. Is that what it means?
3: Covartis. Where are you going?
1: Have you seen the film?
3: No, you heard of Ben-Hur.
1: Yes.
3: It's bigger than Ben-Hur.
1: Oh, well, okay. Not bad. Not bad. With a Latin name as well. Because I was looking it up in Google, but spelling it C-O-V-A-R, like a Philistine.
3: Provardus, yeah.
1: Yeah, much more Latin. So, yeah, I think
3: all
1: so.
3: All I could hear was Provardus.
1: Yeah, pro forma. We were going, and also, and I was pronouncing it... Cheston Harleton. It was just a bit of chaos in the quiz.
3: It's Robert Mitchum.
1: Oh, right, yeah.
3: Robert Mitchum, okay.
1: We needed you yesterday, Ray, in the middle of all that. So let us see.
3: And then you're talking about San Francisco again.
1: Yes. Yeah.
3: Yeah, you play Scott McKenzie. Are you going to San Francisco?
1: What a song. Well, I didn't know Peter was walking around with chainsaws, though, back in the 80s. Did you know that was his life?
3: I used to ride a Husqvarna. I used to race a Husqvarna.
1: What? How fast do they go? Like 12 kilometres an hour?
3: Yeah, machine.
1: Okay. Yeah. You and your partner used to race each other with a...
3: No, I used to race a Husqvarna motorbike.
1: Okay.
3: I've actually ridden against Team Husqvarna from Sweden.
1: Ah. And how did you do?
3: Pretty good. I come in second in an 8-hour.
1: That's enduro. That's a proper endurance because your thighs must have been wrecked at the end of that. All that leaning.
3: No, I put my foot, my ankle through the boot, through the motor.
1: Oh no! Well, okay.
3: So after 8 hours, my ankle is basically cooked.
1: Oh man!
3: Through a leather boot about half an inch thick. Yeah, I had flashbacks actually from the eight hours of looking at shadows and the shadows of trees flashing across the road in front of you, and you think you're seeing a log, but it's only a shadow.
1: So you end up, yeah.
3: I'd wake up next day sort of being gone. Oh, log. No, it's only a shadow.
1: That's such a long time to concentrate. I was just wondering how you focused. Did you end up counting sheep or singing songs? What did you do to stay focused?
3: No, just focus.
1: Actually focus. It's probably better than counting sheep. That's the opposite of focusing. So, yeah, I'm glad you were doing that rather than me. Well, Ray, let's get you onto the board. Which movie featured the line, "Here's Johnny"?
3: Oh, yeah, okay, The Shining.
1: That is The Shining. I'm not sure if I've had that before because it felt familiar. But this question I have not had before. What term describes a painting done in shades of a single colour?
3: A single colour.
1: Mm.
3: Yeah, you had one about black and white or...
1: Yeah, it's just a single colour painting, shades of a single colour. What term describes it?
3: It's an Italian term or something. the one I'm thinking of anyway.
1: I wouldn't say... We've got an English...
3: No.
1: I'll give you this clarification. It's one we use commonly in English, not Italian.
3: Yeah.

0: No, I remember this question, and people say they learned it at art school or something, and that, but I don't think I can remember it.
1: That's okay,
0: or
1: right?
0: Fresco or something. I don't know. The single colour.
1: Yeah.
0: Anything I can think of that's a colours that tapia.
1: No, it's not that. But we'll put you on the board for 1 point tonight, Ray.
0: Yeah, no worries.
1: Thank you. Oh, Moonlight in Vermont is a haiku, says someone. Each of the three verses of the Sublime song Moonlight in Vermont is a haiku. That is creative. I like that as well. Okay, here we go. Is it Vanessa has called us from Horsham? Have I got your name right, Vanessa?
2: Yeah, sure is.
1: Oh, great. Now, we are on to a painting question. Do you paint at all?
2: No.
1: Let's see if you can figure this one out, though. It's a term used to describe a painting that's done in shades of a single colour. Any ideas?
2: Cloud.
1: Cloud painting?
2: Yeah.
1: Unfortunately, that is not correct, Vanessa, but I think this is your first time calling in, so I hope to speak to you again next time soon.
2: Okay, thank you. Bye.
1: Thank you. The song by Train, Save Me, San Francisco is great. From Ashley. Okay, we've got a couple of good San Francisco suggestions. Trevor has joined us from Croydon Park. Hi, Trevor.
3: Hi, Ashwin.
1: Yeah, it's just playing for fun. Did you win a couple of weeks ago?
3: One, 2 weeks ago.
1: Oh, 2 weeks ago.
3: I'm serving a month from Francis's Square.
1: Oh, from Francis's Square. Okay, that's fair. Well, just for fun tonight then. Now, Trevor, you have the chance if you'd like to pass on this. What term describes a painting done in shades of a single colour, pass or play?
3: Yes, I'm not 100% confident, but I will give it a go.
1: Yeah.
3: Monochrome?
1: Monochrome is correct. Joy of Logan, you also had monochrome in the answer, so that is in the text. So that is 1 point for you, Trevor. Your second question, in which film does Audrey Hepburn sing Moon River?
3: I think she actually sang it. I thought it was a background. But anyway, the film is Breakfast at Tiffany's.
1: Breakfast at Tiffany's. Yeah, my trivia question said yes, but that is, it's Breakfast at Tiffany's and Monochrome.
3: Oh, no, sorry. My memory corrects me. She did actually sing
1: it. Oh, good, good. Because we had the Quo Vadis issue yesterday with an older film, so, yeah, I didn't want to do it twice with Moon River as well. So I'm still correct tonight anyway. Trevor, that's 2 points for you, so thank you.
3: Okay. Go on, you're right. And as a vanquished Swan supporter, I'll bow to our conquerors and say go Frio.
1: Okay, go Frio, all right.
3: Go the Knights who beat my Rabbitohs in the rugby league.
1: Oh, okay. So you're happy to give succour to your conquerors. You don't you take the side of the conqueror in battle. I like it. All right.
3: Can't beat them, so join them.
1: Thanks, Trev.
3: Okay, thanks.
1: Red from Euroa, you had monochrome, as did Vando and Christy. Yeah, a couple of artists out there. Rod joins us from On the Road. Hi, Rod.
4: Hi, Ashwin.
1: Now, Rod, we are onto a new question. What flower or which flower is the emblem of the Alzheimer's Society?
4: Oh, great. No idea. So I'm done.
1: That's okay. Before you go, do you have a favourite flower?
4: No.
1: Okay. All right.
4: They all look pretty to me.
1: I like that. They all look pretty. I think for me, it's the tulip. I like a good tulip, the shape of it.
4: Well, they all look pretty to me because I work permanent nights, so everything's black at nighttime.
1: Yeah, it's all the... How do you get a bit of beauty in your life? What's the most beautiful thing at nighttime then?
4: The most beautiful thing at nighttime is probably the roadhouse that I'm pulling up at that's got all the lights on.
1: Oh, yeah, that's nice. And a couple of meat pies as well.
4: Forget that. I eat proper meals. I don't eat crap out of the Bay Marie.
1: Oh, good. Now, you've got to look after yourself on the road.
4: They cook me a proper meal or they don't get my business. It's that simple.
1: When you say proper meal, are we talking of roast veggies?
4: Well, something that's got veggies on it and I'll sit down and eat it off the plate with a knife and fork.
1: Yeah. No, I like that. Good to see you looking after yourself, Rod. Let's chat another night.
4: No worries, mate. Bye-bye.
1: Bye. Yeah. That's the... Vando, if you're listening,

0: future. If anyone brings it up, we'll all know 2 minutes from now or 5 seconds.
1: I have an idea.
0: Yeah?
1: I'll just say rose.
0: It's not the rose. Great flower, but something else, Karen. So okay. I'll catch you another night.
1: Bye.
0: Red. Red from Euroa. You are correct, as is Matthew in far north Sweden. Stuart joins from Victor Harbour. Hi, Stuart.
2: Okay, it's a bloke who beat Anna Fiddle Tashvana in Sweden. He's rang up.
0: Who rang up from Sweden, sorry?
2: The bloke who just texted you from Sweden has got it, he said.
0: Yeah, Matthew from Sweden, yeah.
2: He must have beat the bloke who rang for Husqvarna with the Enduros.
0: Oh, that was Peter rang up about the Husqvarna story.
2: He came second, yeah.
0: Yeah, that's and there was a Husqvarna racer. I think that was Ray.
2: It was actually Matthew. No, it was all right. I just said, Husqvarna used to be dirt bikes. That's what they were, motorbikes.
0: Yes. I always knew them as the gardening people you trim your lawns with. So, yeah, that was... Because then, by the time I was growing up, it was Suzuki and all those other brands doing the bikes, but dirt bikes.
2: I don't think it was in road racing, but mainly dirt bikes.
0: Dirt bike. That makes sense. Still close enough to the garden. It's a halfway point between the racing bike and the lawnmower.
2: So I'm just thinking about this question because would it be a forget me not?
0: It is. It is actually the forget me not. That symbolic meaning. So they've embraced that.
2: Yeah, it makes some sort of sense, doesn't it?
0: Very much. A little blue flower, the forget-me-not, represents remembrance and has long been associated with dementia, according to their website. So that is 1 point for you. Your second question, Stuart.
2: Yes.
0: Gold Meyer was the fourth prime minister and the first female one in which country?
2: Israel
0: is correct. Stuart, that's 2 points for you tonight.
2: Well, thanks, Ashley. It's nice talking to you. Are you following tomorrow, mate? Are you interested in football? Are you?
0: I'm mildly into AFL, so the Lions, because of my hometown, I've just grown to love them over 20 years, but I don't watch it as much as maybe league. So what about you? Is it your go-to footy code?
2: AFL, really.
0: Yeah.
2: Rugby, South Australia's not rugby's not into it.
0: No.
2: This Adelaide, so we used to get together at footy, my dad, SANFL, but North Adelaide back in the 70s and 80s.
0: Yeah.
2: Then it went a bit, became nationalised, it sort of diluted the local game a bit.
0: Yeah.
2: It did a bit. Yeah, I'd just like to see Fremantle win just because of...
0: It's been a while, hasn't it?
2: Well, it's never won.
0: Yeah. Yeah.
2: It has been a fair while.
0: Yeah, it has.
2: We'll be good to see it win, yeah.
0: Yeah, it'll be a good story too. Stuart, I'll catch you another night.
2: Okay, see you, mate.
0: Bye. Vanda, you went with the daffodil. That is my favourite flower, Vanda, I think. Or the tulip and the daffodil. The daffodil's got the yellow charm. The tulip's got the shape. It looks like it goes to the gym. You know, it's got that hourglass figure. Don't you think? The tulip looks like it works out. Cameron has joined us from South Perth. Hi, Cameron.
3: Yeah, good morning.
0: Cameron, we're going into history now. Here's your question.
3: Yep.
0: In the context of World War II, what were Utah, Omaha, Gold, Juno, and Sword?
3: They were all landing beaches on D-Day.
0: They were, those five beaches in Normandy, which was occupied by the Nazis, France was at that time. Your second question, Cameron, the song, Ding Dong, The Witch is Dead, comes from which classic film?
3: Wizard of Oz.
0: Wizard of Oz is right. That's 2 points for you, Cameron.
3: And about the football.
0: Yeah.
3: I'm a supporter and love the Dockers to win, but unfortunately I can't see it. They can't play in the wet.
0: Yeah, what is that about? Is that just Perth's just too dry for them? They don't have enough experience.
3: Well, this year it didn't rain in the west, so they had no training at all, no football in the west.
0: Mm.
3: Yeah, not really. There was a couple, but just light showers when they do play in the wet. It's going to be wet, and that ball's going to be very slippery and heavier, and everything says no.
0: Well, if they do win, that'll add to their story, triumphing over that as well.
3: Yeah.
0: After all that time.
3: If you go down Fremantle, Fremantle's gone crazy. Everything's purple, purple, purple.
0: Yeah.
3: And if they win, they'll lead the whole police force down.

0: to keep him under control or go berserk.
1: Yeah. It's a wild, it'll be a wild story if it does happen, Cameron. I'll speak to you another night.
0: Good on you. Speak to me later in the night and tell me I've won.
1: Okay, we'll find out. We'll announce that winner in about 25 minutes' time. Now, if you've just joined, this is the Overnights Quiz. So we play, you answer a question, you get 1 point. You can have up to 2 questions, and then we draw the winner at the end. I'm Ashwin, hosting this quiz for you. In the meantime, Ray has joined us from Embleton in Perth. Hello, Ray.
2: Hi, how you going?
1: I'm good, Ray. I've got a new question for you, and that is, what is a polygon with 8 equal sides known as?
2: Polygon is an octagon.
1: Octagon is correct. Now, your next question, what does a, philatelist, what does a philatelist collect? Now, the spelling is PH.
2: Stamps.
1: Oh, great. Great job. 1 point for you. That's 2 for you. Right. Are you a stamp collector?
2: No, I'm a coin collector.
1: Okay, so you know, it's a kindred activity. So, yeah, good job, Ray. I'll speak to you soon.
2: Okay, thanks a lot.
1: Now, we're talking about Husqvarna and their motorcycle life. It's not just lawnmowers, and I've had a little fact, a fun fact, come in from Fred in Mandurah, a historical fact. Husqvarna began as a local weapons foundry in 1689 in a town called Husqvarna, Sweden, and evolved through 3 centuries of manufacturing diversification into a global leader in outdoor power equipment. I did not know. They started in warfare and then entered sport, which is a form of warfare. I would say Bob has joined us for the quiz from Greenacre. Hi, Bob.
3: G'day, Ashwin. It's good to hear your voice.
1: Yeah, nice to chat to you again as well. You had your boxing life. Did you ever race anything, any vehicles?
3: No. I grew up in... when I moved from New Zealand to Australia as a kid, we moved to Punchbowl. My father got a war service loan, and Punchbowl was a suburb full of ex-servicemen. But sport was pretty big there, and the high school I went to, we had Jeff Thompson, the cricketer.
1: Fast bowler.
3: Yeah, Lenny Pascoe. We had about 20 state boxing champions. We had swimming champions. They were all... Sport was pretty big in Punch Bowl, I can assure you, and it was a funny Punch Bowl. Every second person boxed.
1: When you said Jeff Thompson, was he there at school with you at the same time?
3: Yeah.
1: What was he like? How fast was he as a high school cricketer, and what was he like for the batsman?
3: I was in first form, and we used to go out and watch our teams play, but some teams had forfeit when Tomo was there because he said, I just want to hurt somebody.
1: Yeah, he had that instinct.
3: That was saying. He had the killer instinct.
1: Yeah, I mean, you get pretty beaten up in cricket. It's called the gentleman's game, but you get broken, fractured, lots of bones, don't you, with the right fast bowler in front of you?
3: Well, he lives up in Queensland now, and his favourite sport, and he commentates on it, is boxing.
1: Okay, so he's still got that energy, right, that alpha sort of energy.
3: Yeah, he came down about 6 months ago and we had a school reunion for Punch Bowl Boys High School.
1: Yeah.
3: And we had the captain of the Australian soccer team. We had rugby players. It was fascinating. And they went back to sort of support the school.
1: So Tomo was this fearsome fast bowler on the pitch. Off the pitch, is he quite friendly and nice? What's the vibe you get from him?
3: Oh, nice person.
1: Yeah.
3: He was a decent person. He was a sportsman and in the sense of the word.
1: Yeah.
3: He gave you a fair go, but he was just, you knew you were in a scrap when you were playing.
1: In a firefight. I terrorised a lot of batsmen over the years. Well, let's see if we can get you on the board, Bob, with your question, and that is caries, so C-A-I, R-I-E-S, caries, is a disease affecting which part of the body?
3: Oh, gee. I thought I had most things, but I haven't had that, and I don't know what it is. One thing, though, from my background, I always try and grow up a hutakawa tree.
1: Mm, yeah.
3: The red flower on it's really nice.
1: Beautiful,
3: My my parents used to do it. So I live in a one-bedroom apartment, but it's ground floor, and I've got a backyard, quite a big backyard, and I've got some nice flowers growing, and Maria. I like the plants, but it's the smell that gets me. If you can have a nice-smelling Maria plant that grows quickly, the smell wafts through your apartment. Gives it a nice smell.
1: A natural perfume wafting through your apartment.
3: Yeah, that's what I like about it.
1: Yeah.
3: My favourite.
1: I like it. Well, Bob, if you're not sure about Kerry's, we'll see if someone else knows. But I'm sure that Bahudacabra as well just brings back Kiwi memories. So,
3: it does.
1: Bob, thanks for calling in tonight.
3: Thanks, Ashwin. Cheers.
1: April and Juliet, you are correct. Johnny Chickentooth says, hi. By extension via you, Ash, can you please extend my love and admiration to Vando, the king of what's decent, and the ever-wonderful Carlton Kane. A couple of text message shout-outs there from JCT. Robin joins us from Yorkshire in the UK. Hi, Robin.
4: Hello, Ashwin. I'm just with my friend Tina, and she's got some lovely things for Christmas. Sorry.
1: Robin, there we go. I love how Hello. Every time I call you, there's someone, you've got a guest in the background doing windows or just hanging out with you. It adds dynamism to your call.
4: Thank you, Ashwin.
1: Now, I'm assuming you use the same word in the UK. The word is Caries, C-A-I.
4: No. Can I pronounce it for you? Yes, it is Caries. Oh, yes, Caries.
1: Yeah, Caries.
4: Go ahead.
1: Yeah, it's a disease affecting which part of the body?
4: It is the teeth.
1: It is the teeth. It is. Lisa, you had teeth. Harry in the Bay, tooth decay. Yes, that is correct. Okay, that is 1 point for the teeth. Okay, your second question, Robin. You have a bit of proximity to this place, more than the rest of us, but Ankara. Ankara is the capital of which country?
4: Turkey.
1: It is. That's 1 point as well. Two for you tonight, Robin. Nice to speak to you.
4: Thank you for your time.
1: I like it. Robin had a window repair person around the other day. This is from Lisa saying, beautiful Maria plants. Gorgeous. I have three bushes. Yeah, done. Not familiar with the Maria. The Bahudacabra has this dark red flower that's a little bit, it feels like it has tendrils. That's soft. It's not solid like a tulip. I was talking about the tulip looks like it goes to the gym. The Bahudacabra looks like it does carnival in Brazil, just fancy and fabulous with its tendrils sticking out. It's a different vibe, but a bit of fun in your tree. David has called us from Mount Kohler, I believe. David, am I pronouncing that correctly?
5: Yeah, no, you're spot on, Edwin.
1: Oh,
5: exactly.
1: Good.
5: A lot of people say Kohler, but no, Kohler. Yep.
1: I like it. Good soft drink kind of sounding name. What's the highlight of Mount Kohler?
5: Oh, look, just nestled in the bushland and the Kringai National Park. So, you know, you don't have to go too far to be, you know, into a nice sort of bushland setting. So
1: a nice perfume.
5: Lots of trees in that.
1: Like Bob was saying, he gets a perfume smell in his house. Is there a good scent to your bushland?
5: I guess there is, you know, probably a bit of a eucalypt smell, you know, if you go for a wander.
1: Yeah, oh, that's very relaxing scent. Robin says the sweet scent of jasmine and lavender in his world. So, yeah, a couple of good scents out there. I have a nature-related question for you, David, and that is the fennec, F-E-N-N-E-C, is the smallest breed of which animal?
5: I think it's a fox, the fennec fox.
1: Oh, it is, yeah. Fennec fox, not even native to this part of the world, but that is correct. Your second question, ikebana, I-K-E-B-A-N-A, is the Japanese art of doing what?
5: Ikebana, is that arranging flowers?
1: Yes, it is. Oh, you've got that connection to nature with foxes and flowers. Is that part of your world? Do you do flower arranging?
5: No, but I suppose at the moment I get a fair bit of hay fever because, you know, you walk outside and, you know, you get the scent of the flowers and next thing I'm sneezing away, unfortunately, but, you know, that's just a thing that happens in spring for me.
1: Yeah, might have to bunker down for a few months, unfortunately.
5: Yeah, I stay indoors, yeah.
1: Yeah. Well, David, thanks for calling in tonight.
5: Okay, thanks, Ashwin.
1: Harry in the Bay says flower arranging, also fox. Very good. Harry, couple of correct answers for you. Charlie has joined us from Mount Druitt's. Hi, Charlie.
6: Hello, Ashwin. Nice to be with you again.
1: And you too as well. Charlie, did you watch a lot of TV in the 70s?

0: 80s?
1: Probably, but can I just mention some to you?
0: Yeah.
1: So if you had a bee in your hand, what do you have in your eye?
0: I don't know. What do I have in my eye?
1: Beauty.
0: Wait, beauty. Oh, a bee is in the eye of the beholder. Beauty.
1: Yes.
0: The bee is in the eye of the beholder?
1: Beauty is in the eye of the beholder.
0: I like it. I like it. And if it was a native bee, it wouldn't even sting, so not one,
1: yeah,
0: one to go for.
1: And going back to plants or flowers,
0: yeah,
1: even though they're pretty hard to maintain, I think my favourite-looking flower would be an orchid.
0: Oh, yes. Yeah, that's a popular one as well. They just seem to grow everywhere, don't they? Everyone seems to have an orchid.
1: Yeah, but they're pretty hard to maintain.
0: Yeah.
1: Or keep going, I think.
0: Oh. Have you tried to?
1: No.
0: You've given up. What's the most common flower in your garden or in your world?
1: Probably a weed.
0: a daisy. No, good daisy.
1: I live in a unit, so my... I did have I can't remember now, but I've got a couple going, so they're all right, but... The ones on the balcony are succulents.
0: Oh, yes. Yeah. I mean, it's hard to kill them, isn't it?
1: Yeah, for sure.
0: Yeah.
1: They thrive.
0: Yeah, I think because my parents entrusted me with looking after their flowers when they left to go overseas for a few weeks, and I just couldn't. They came back yellow, so from now on they just get someone else to do it, so I've lost the trust of my family.
1: But what I wouldn't mind doing, and this is another one that's really hard to maintain, is the bonsais.
0: Oh, I've never seen a real one. I've only had a plastic one, but that'd be a lovely
1: plastic
0: tree to have. Yeah.
1: You could have plastic in it.
0: Exactly. Yeah, pretty cheap. Because I'm like you, I live in a unit, so I need a plastic bonsai.
1: Yeah, I'm trying to find a really good indoor one.
0: Yeah.
1: Plant, not plastic, but plant that would be, I don't think they need much sunlight or whatever, but...
0: And you feel like you're in a karate movie. I remember Mr. Miyagi used to have bonsais, and you just feel spiritual. You feel like you've patience and you're spiritual when you're around bonsais.
1: Just looking and knowing how it's hard to just keep them going.
0: Yeah.
1: And you have to, maintain them and prune them and put the wire or whatever it is, to shape them and all that. But they look really cool.
0: They do. It's very much training as well. April has given us a text saying, Sturt's Desert Pea, a prolific and stunningly beautiful at the moment in SA, even with the white ones. That's now from April. Yes, some good plant suggestions from you all. Let me get you onto your question.
1: What's the other one that... I think it's a weed.
0: Oh.
1: The
0: lantana, daisy.
1: No, it's like all over Western South Australia, and I can't think of it.
0: Not sure, Charlie. Let's see if we can get you onto your question, and that is, it's a TV question. Doctor Who is said to come from which planet?
1: Oh no! Is there any ones that haven't been answered?
0: Let's have a look. Past questions. I don't think we've got a past question today. It's all been answered.
1: Fair dinkum. Doctor Who. No. Earth.
0: No, that's where he ended up. But before you go, Jane says, please tell Charlie from Mount Druitt to try African violets for an indoor plant. So will you maybe give that a go?
1: Yeah, well... If I can find any.
0: Yeah. Google it later. Charlie, I'll chat to you next time.
1: You have a good night.
0: And you as well. Oh, you're Harry in the Bay and Sam from Perth. You are correct as to where Doctor Who comes from. Earth would have been good, though. I mean, I guess the actor definitely came from Earth. It's true in that sense. Or did he? Matt is from Fremantle and joins us for the quiz. Hi, Matt.
2: Hi, Ashwin. I just need to turn you off.
0: Oh, our speaker?
2: Yes. Oh, my God. Yes. I

0: Don't actually know this one, so I will have to pass it on. But
1: Fair.
0: this is the first time that I have called up, and I would just like to say how much I really enjoy your show. You do such a great job, and I just would also like to give a shout out to Robin from the UK. There's a lot of people, but yeah.
1: Well, Robin would love to hear that. I'm sure he's still listening. Before you go, Matt, I'd love to hear from you next time when you call in. Do you have a good plant in your life that you like or that brings you a bit of happiness?
0: I just like you live in an apartment, and my mum, she recently gave me some succulents that I have not killed. In fact, they are thriving. So yeah, it's a north facing apartment in right on the harbour. So it's got good light, and yep. So those look, yeah, that's all I can, yep.
1: No, a good succulent works. I almost killed some of our other plants, but I think a good succulent will bring my confidence back. So I might start there, Matt, and we'll catch up another night.
0: I really appreciate that, Matt.
1: Thank you, Matt. We'll speak soon. We have 8 minutes to go in the quiz. Join until the news arrives, anyway. George joins us from Lakemba. Hi, George.
2: Good morning, Ash. And good to hear that Bob from Greenacre is a fellow Punch Bowl high boy. That's with my old alma mater. And I was there a bit later than Geoff
1: Oh, you're
2: Thompson.
1: lucky you didn't have to get bowled to by Geoff Thompson. Were there any other devastating
2: Well,
1: fast
2: yeah, they were.
1: bowlers?
2: But the other thing, you mentioned it very briefly in passing, but the other even scarier addition to that story was that Geoff Thompson was at one end and Len Pascoe or Len Detanovich, another Australian test fast bowler, who was almost as fast. And so it was at the other end.
1: Oh,
2: This
1: no.
2: is why teams used to forfeit
1: Yeah,
2: routinely. And
1: because.
2: surprisingly, Punch Bowl were premiers for a couple of years without actually having to play the full amount of game.
1: Because
2: Especially when you
1: sometimes.
2: imagine on those like matting wickets and concrete wickets that you play at junior level,
1: Yeah, if it's an uneven wicket, and sometimes school budgets don't allow for the level of protective gear that professional cricket allows for. So that would have been a scary thought for a 15-year-old.
2: Protective gear? What
1: Yeah,
2: was that?
1: exactly.
2: Well,
1: Yeah,
2: you
1: this
2: had a
1: is
2: box, and that was about
1: pre-helmet.
2: it, and maybe pads.
1: Oh,
2: Nothing
1: yeah.
2: around the head,
1: I would
2: unfortunately.
1: have signed up for tennis as soon as that school year started.
2: Yeah, well, we did have in my time. I played rugby union with Steve Foakes, who was a international rugby league player and also became coach of the Canterbury Bulldogs team. And
1: Yeah.
2: so, unfortunately,
1: Some
2: passed away a bit way too early. But
1: good
2: yeah,
1: punch
2: so
1: bowl
2: yeah, the punch
1: memories.
2: bowl was pretty sporty high school.
1: Yeah. Now, George, there's just 5 minutes to the news. Let me see if I can get you on the board with 2 points potentially. Your first question, what effect does an analgesic drug have?
2: Well, it's to get rid of pain, basically. Particularly good for headaches too. So.
1: Pain relief is correct. In the second, your second question, in the animal kingdom, what is an elver? ELVER.
2: Oh, it's a baby eel.
1: Oh, great job. You've done a few quizzes in your time. George, that's 2 points for you tonight.
2: Well, I'll just say on the AFL tomorrow that I think there'll probably be a riot if Lachie Neale gets the Norm Smith medal as man of the match tomorrow in Brisbane win. I think that could cause some very interesting repercussions on the field.
1: A lot of controversies to watch out for, George. Thanks for calling tonight.
2: Cheers.
1: Harry in the Bay, you are correct. It is a painkiller. Charlie, here's a suggestion of Phalaenopsis orchids. Phalaenopsis orchids for Charlie, indoor plants. Okay, April joins us from the Northern Beaches. Hello, April.
3: Oh, good morning, Ash. When I fell asleep, I was going to call in earlier. Like, I like to do that at the beginning,
1: Yes,
3: but I
1: normally, yeah.
3: fell asleep. Never mind. All right.
1: Here's your question then. Which American city has Major League Baseball teams called the Mets and the Yankees?
3: New York.
1: That's 1 point for you.
3: And

0: I go back to a question that wasn't answered, which is the Doctor Who one.
1: Oh, yes. So Doctor Who is said to come from which planet?
0: Gallifrey.
1: That is correct. Okay. All right. Now, just making sure no one had answered that. Stu, was Doctor Who answered, Stu? Was Doctor Who answered already? Okay. We'll just double check. No. Then it's 1 point for you. If not, we'll adjust it. But, okay. All right. Well, that's 2 points for you then, April. Thanks for calling in.
0: Thank you. I think the young fellow, it's his first time he passed on it.
1: He passed. Oh, yeah. Good.
0: Yeah.
1: All right, April, I'll speak to you early next time.
0: I thought George would grab that because George knows everything. So,
1: yes. Anyway. No, he does
0: know. I want to do another shout-out for Jackie because she was delighted that I mentioned her name yesterday.
1: Oh, yeah, that's right. Now, Jackie's a good soul as well on Facebook.
0: She is.
1: We shared some miso recipes with her yesterday.
0: Yes,
1: so.
0: I saw that with the butter. So, I'll have a go at that.
1: So that goes. All right, April. Okay. Thank you.
0: Thank you.
1: Good night. Vando is on the road. Hi, Vando.
2: Oh, morning, Ash. How are you? On you, Gallifrey.
1: Oh, yeah.
2: Never mind. Hey, really, that was a really good segment last night on...
1: Serendipity. Oh, yeah, bringing good luck.
2: Go on, sorry.
1: You're going to attract serendipity because the attitude was be open to the world, take chances, notice things, and I feel, you will have more serendipity because you do that.
2: Well, I did, and today I had trouble at the self-service this morning at the self-service at the shopping centre, and the lady came over with the barcode and the yellow lanyard, okay, and she did that. She fixed it up, and I said, you've got magnificent hair, you know? And her stature grew.
1: Yeah.
2: Anyway, it does.
1: You know what?
2: Yeah.
1: You should have given her that trophy you bought for hair. You should have handed out a hair trophy.
2: Yeah, but you're both pointing at her. You have stunning hair.
1: Yeah.
2: Anyway, I didn't get anything out of it. There was no. That's good karma.
1: It does. It brings good luck. Very much. Now, we've got a minute to go. Let's see if we can get. No, I like the hair trophy. Hand those out. Your first question. Pruritus, a PRURITIS, is the medical name for which common condition?
2: Oh, not knowing the answer. Right. I will pass.
1: Oh, no.
2: Thanks, Ash. Have a good show, man.
1: Thank you, Vando. Thanks for calling in.
2: Bye.
1: All right, that might be it. Oh, we've got Steve, our final caller from WA. Hi, Steve.
3: G'day, mate.
1: Steve, do you know the answer to this? Pruritus is the medical name for which common condition?
3: Something with your eyes.
1: It's not an eye disease per se.
3: All right, mate.
1: All right, Steve, let's catch up another night. Thank you for calling.
3: Thanks, mate. See ya.
1: All right, the news has just arrived. It's borne down on us quite quickly, hasn't it? So we will announce the winner on the other side of the news, and then we'll cross over to Hollywood, where I was saying a 90s duck is back. So if you love 90s ducks, stick around. They were fun. Won't they? And then we'll talk about how to deal with a toxic friend. Basically a friend that is friend in name, but they make you feel bad. They bring you down, they put you down, they stress you out. There's something going on. Let's work out how to deal with those relationships. You are listening to ABC Radio Overnights. I'm Ashwin Sekhar. It's news time. I'll be back in five.
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0: morning, Tim Wharton with ABC News. There are calls for the federal government to clarify exactly what happened after it revealed an AI agent had breached an Australian Medicare data portal. Earlier this week, Prime Minister Anthony Albanese said the OpenAI agent gained unauthorised access to the portal in June. He said it involved both public and non-public files, although it appears no personal Medicare details were accessed. Thinking cybersecurity CEO Vanessa Teague says the government should release exact details of the breach.
1: Richard Miles was specifically asked whether illegal behaviour occurred and he kind of fudged. And Katie Gallagher was also asked whether the agents had actually written files into the server, which would usually cross the line into criminal behaviour. And again, she kind of fudged and said she didn't really know.
0: The Prime Minister's department is leading an investigation with the Australian Signals Directorate and the AI Safety Institute. Energy market experts say Australia has a big enough buffer to avoid shortages if the United States moves ahead with a proposal to ban the export of diesel fuel. US President Donald Trump is reportedly considering the ban amid growing anger in America over rising prices. That sparked concerns about the potential for a worldwide shortage of diesel. The Grattan Institute's Energy and Climate Change Program Director, Alison Reeve, says the government will do everything in its power to ensure Australia has enough fuel.
2: The government does have a sort of a four-step fuel plan, and rationing is the very last resort in that. So, you know, I think rationing is always going to be a last resort. I don't think we're moving into a rationing situation. I think we're just moving into a situation where high prices are going to be sustained for a period of time.
0: Donald Trump and Xi Jinping have met at the White House as part of their three-day summit, marking the Chinese president's first visit to Washington, D.C. in over a decade. Francis Du reports.
3: The meeting comes as Washington and Beijing try to manage tensions over trade, artificial intelligence, advanced technology, Taiwan and Iran. China's president says the relationship between Beijing and Washington will be one of strategic stability based on respect, fairness and reciprocity. Speaking through a translator at the White House, Xi Jinping said he and the US president had agreed to add new substance to the relationship. In a post on Truth Social, Mr. Trump said it was positive for both countries and that tremendous things would happen. Last week, US television pool coverage from the CNN was blocked from the White House, along with MS Now and Politico, which has now been restored.
0: Ukrainian President Volodymyr Zelensky says Donald Trump has assured him the US will grant Ukraine a license to build Patriot air defence systems during their meeting in New York. The BBC's Sasha Slichter reports.
4: This was a classic case of Donald Trump blowing hot and cold. In July, out of the blue, he announced he'd be allowing Ukraine to start its own production of Patriots, only to reverse his stance 3 weeks later, saying America should be very careful about letting somebody build them. But now, Mr. Zelensky says, the final decision has been made, though there's been no confirmation from the White House. Even if the project does go ahead, it'll take at least 2 years to set up production. Patriots are too costly to be used against swarms of drones, but are the ideal weapon to protect the skies above Ukrainian cities from deadly ballistic missiles.
0: In the NRL, Sydney Roosters coach Trent Robinson says a simple plan was the key to success in his side's 36-20 victory over the Dolphins in their preliminary final in Brisbane. Roosters winger Mark Nwanakinda-Wase scored a 95-metre intercept try to open the scoring in the 17th minute and ended up with a double in the 16-point win. The victory has secured the Roosters their first grand final appearance since their 2019 premiership, and they'll face either Penrith or Newcastle who play on Sunday. Robinson says his team went into last night's clash with a simple focus.
5: We've been actually really clear on how we wanted to play and really simple. We haven't overcomplicated things. We've been really steely from the leaders about how they want to play. Game plan's been really clear. We haven't overcomplicated stuff and they've been ready to play.
0: The Socceroos have come so close to producing a stunning win over powerhouse Brazil in their international friendly in Townsville, eventually settling for a one-all draw. Portugal-based winger Nestor Irinconda scored a stunning free kick with just over 20 minutes remaining against the world's sixth-ranked side in front of a full house in North Queensland. Brazil salvaged a draw when substitute Rayan came up with a powerful header in the dying seconds. Australia had only scored one goal in 8 previous meetings against the 5-time world champions in a 1-0 win in 2001. The two sides meet again in Brisbane. ABC News.
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7: Good morning. There are a couple of things we're doing now. We're working out what plants can make a house better, especially a unit. Another suggestion has come in. Pigface. The South Australian plant that grows freely is pigface. I think it's a succulent, says Deb. Interesting. Not the best name, is it, for a plant, if you're trying to sell it. But anyway, it's quirky. It's a quirky name. It's almost like those people who sell candy and they call it sour bombs and things. You know, it's fun. The edgy people would like to buy a pig face, I think. Anyway, it's not just plants today. There's a couple of things that we're talking about coming up over the next hour. One, Hollywood. There's some interesting things going on, particularly the 90s is coming back through the form of a duck. A 90s duck is bringing some excitement and nostalgia back. So let us find out about the duck reinvention that's going on in Hollywood and lots more. And then, you know, sometimes you have a friend that just brings you down. They're outwardly a friend, but you

0: I feel good after spending some time with them. What is going on there? And is it time to cut them off? We have a conversation about toxic friendships and what to do coming up over the next hour of the program. So if you'd like to join that conversation, you can as well. You can share your stories too. There's a text line, 0437 774 774. Stuart produces the show and he's walked in now. Hello, Stu.
1: Morning, Ash. And you know what? I was thinking about what we were talking before and you were talking with Suzanne. I think in the moments you've been talking, I want to try my best to do a limerick
0: oh, okay.
1: for everyone.
0: Okay, go.
1: It involves you and I. So okay. I just thought it would just be off the top of my head. So I apologize if it doesn't sound best because I'm sort of making it up as I go along. I'm not as quick-witted as you, but I think, all right, there was a man and a boy from Brizzy. Making radio is sometimes a tizzy. One was a traveller, the other's a battler, who's nearly 30, or is he?
0: Oh, wow, I love that. And that's really relatable as well to us.
1: I know, exactly. I just thought it was a good bit of fun.
0: Am I the one who's nearly 30?
1: No, that's me.
0: Oh, that's your idea.
1: Sorry, I mean, no, that's, no, that's the way I said that was actually really rude.
0: No, no, it's true. No. I was having flashbacks as well. I like it. Susanna's got us both into the limerick world.
1: I know, I'm captured. I'm unsure whether I prefer a haiku or a limerick, though. I think limericks are just more creative, I think. You just have more space.
0: There's less math in them.
1: Yeah, the 575, I don't think that hard.
0: No. And also, that was your first non-Cockney piece of art.
1: I know, I should have done the Cockney accent. It was a wasted opportunity.
0: I was just thinking, one thing it might be fun is for you to go on missions where you explore interesting parts of Australia. Cockney accents, improv classes, whatever's quirky and exciting out there.
1: I do need to try that. Maybe we can make that a Friday segment.
0: I think so, some kind of segment where you go and just go on discover what's interesting. Adventures, the Adventures of Stew kind of segment.
1: Across Australia, I'll just do some figuring out. Speaking of across Australia, I had I wanted to do a special shout out and a thanks to an anonymous listener who has given us graciously, and we say graciously, we seriously are very thankful about this. Someone from a place that had sent us a parcel from, I think it's called Hey Now Orange Cow in Orange, New South Wales, and it was a Vanessa May CD. And I can't, I'm sorry, I'm mind blanking on it. I can't remember the context of why that came up. We are seriously, totally appreciative of your gift and it's absolutely thoughtful and we thank you for sending it. But I don't really get it.
0: I like the fact that this is coming back to your limerick, not quite being 30. You didn't really know who Vanessa May was.
1: I've never heard of Vanessa May. I didn't know.
0: And exactly.
1: You mentioned she was a popular sort of, was it violin player?
0: Back in the 90s, there was a phenomenon where we were trying to make classical music sexy. And so people were coming along playing violins and classical instruments.
1: Is it like a
0: river dance was going on? It was just all this classical culture was coming back, but made in a fun, high energy way.
1: Yeah, was it kind of like a classic fusion, like it was mixed with like pop or R&B?
0: Yeah, it was high energy.
1: Right.
0: Okay. Violin playing.
1: Well, I'll have to take it home and have a listen.
0: Andre Rieu was out.
1: Andre Rieu. Yeah. Yes, absolutely. Yes, yes, yes.
0: Yes. So she was his counterpart.
1: Okay. Interesting. Okay. So, I would have never guessed.
0: No. So if anyone did send us that CD and there's a backstory as well, feel free to let us know what that story was.
1: Yes, we seriously appreciate it. There was no letter, so we don't know who to thank. But thank you, whoever sent that.
0: Now, what happened in the quiz today?
1: Well, as you know, there can only be one winner because it is such a hands-on quiz and we do really well. All of you guys who call in do really, really well and we appreciate your time. But there can be only one winner. And today, it might not be who you expect. So drum roll, please. Robin from Yorkshire. So it just goes to show you don't even have to be in Australia to win. But what we'll do is I'm not going to post it internationally. I'll find an Australian address to send it to.
0: Oh, we can afford an international postage.
1: I don't know. Isn't it like 30 baht? I don't have that kind of money.
0: No. Oh, gosh. No, we'll find a way. Robin, we'll get it out to you somehow. We'll apply for special approval, a special exemption from MD.
1: I reckon, do you reckon the program director will let us do that?
0: I hope. We might end up before a Senate Estimates Committee, you know, when the managing director gets quizzed. I see there's a bill for $8 for postage for your overnight's quiz.
1: This is taxpayer rorts, mate. We're part of the system.
0: Well, all right. We'll see what we can do. Stu, thanks for coming in.
1: You're welcome.
0: Okay, that is the plan. That's the quiz announced. Let us now, very soon after this song, cross over to Hollywood to talk about the return of the 90s duck. It's coming up soon.

That is Love Changes Everything by Chloe Fisher. You are listening to ABC Radio Overnights. We are a bit of a family out here in the middle of the night, aren't we? At 2 to 6 in the morning if you're on the east. And here's a family connection story from Peter saying, Ashwin, I can relate to your killing mum's plant stories. I lived on a family farm which had stored dam water. My mother diligently moved the hose from plant to plant. And as an 18-year-old who just got a truck license, I filled up water tanks from the water stand pipe and sprayed extra water onto the plants without realising the salt content in the water was actually killing them. That's Peter from Rollystone. This is the problem. We think water is good, so we go overboard. Too much of a good thing is not a good thing anymore. We forget, but I'm glad it was relatable. Latif says, honeysuckle is my favourite flower. Oh, that's a good one. It smells nice, doesn't it? The old honeysuckle. And we have had some clarification on the policy of sending prizes overseas. Ray from Atlanta says, I won the quiz with Pav. They sent me the magnets internationally. Okay, so that's a possibility. Jane says, we paid $43 for an express letter to Italy, not even a parcel. Okay, so there's some work to be done figuring it out, but we will. Let's move on now to

0: Kevin Ott is your overnight Hollywood correspondent. Hello, Kevin.
1: Let's get dangerous, Ashlyn.
0: Let's get dangerous. What a theme song as well. You just want to keep that going. It deserves a full song, doesn't it?
1: It absolutely does. And I'm sure that, so I know the DuckTales theme song has a second verse that you can find, you know, you can find the original whole thing. So that one might too, actually.
0: Some national anthems don't even have a second verse. That's very diligent of the writers.
1: National anthems, they don't need second verses. No. I don't need to be standing that long at a baseball game.
0: Yeah, very much so. Yeah, make your point and let the sport begin. So what is the story with Darkwing Duck? Why is this 90s duck coming back?
1: He's coming back because, I mean, partially because he was a pretty cool and popular character, but partially because Disney already rebooted DuckTales, which was, so if people remember the 90s, there was DuckTales, but there was also Darkwing Duck. There was Tailspin. I think there were one or two others. Disney had made this whole sort of little universe in their cartoons, based somewhat on their movies, based somewhat on the old Carl Barks Uncle Scrooge comics. Yeah. And, you know, it was really cool. And so they brought recently, just a few years ago, they brought back DuckTales. It was very good. It was very well received. So now they're doing Darkwing Duck. Darkwing Duck, for those who don't know, he's a superhero, actually. He's actually in that sort of Disney world. He's the only superhero they have, I think. So he's sort of like Batman. He's sort of like the Shadow. He's kind of like, you know, something that was developed in the 1930s, you know, like that sort of sort of brooding city sort of thing. He patrols the streets of St. Canard, which is a really funny name. St. Canard is very much like Gotham City. So you get the point. What's cool about this is, you know, broadly in animated features, it has become more and more popular over the course of my life to not just have voice actors in your stuff, but to have actual actors with names people recognize. And as such, Mark Hamill is going to be starring as Darkwing Duck. Mark Hamill, famously, I think, voice actor-wise, he did the Joker in Batman the Animated Series. That Joker wound up being sort of one of the iconic Jokers in Batman history. The sidekick, a guy named Launchpad McQuack, he's really cool. He's a pilot. He's got a bit of Indiana Jones to him. He's going to be played by Seth Rogen, which is just fantastic. There's some other good names in there. Lizzie Kaplan's involved. Catherine Newton from the Ant-Man movies. She's also got a really good horror movie out right now. So, yeah, this is pretty exciting. Like I said, the DuckTales reboot was very good. It was sort of faithful to the original while sort of updating some things. There was a little girl in the original who has more of a character now. So you've got, you know, more female characters in it. I don't know how this will be different from the original one, but I do think it'll probably very much be in the spirit of the original Darkwing Duck.
0: When I reflect on the superheroes that have come out of America, we've got Voltron, there was He-Man, all quite noble characters. Yeah. Was Darkwing Duck our first anti-hero?
1: You know, he was an anti-hero in the sense that he was kind of bumbling. Okay. You know? Yeah. You know, Batman is an anti-hero in the sense that he's still sort of obsessing over the death of his parents. Does he hate crime because crime is bad? Or does he hate crime because he has a personal vendetta against everyone? Things like that. Darkwing Duck is less like that. I don't think he has as much of a tragic backstory. So his sort of anti-hero qualities are more just qualities of not being great at his job.
0: That makes more sense. I think I was remembering it wrong. I thought he was a brooding kind of soul, but now you're right. It was just bumbling, a bit of like a Maxwell Smart in duck form.
1: Yeah. He's always very enthusiastic to face the danger. So hence his catchphrase, let's get dangerous.
0: Yeah.
1: He sort of says it because he's so excited about getting dangerous.
0: Okay.

0: He's hyping himself up. So that makes more sense. Okay, so let's follow along for the Darkwing Duck return. There's not many ducks left to reincarnate, is there, from the past?
1: well, Daffy Duck, I think, made a pretty good appearance in Coyote versus Acme.
0: Yeah.
1: We haven't seen much Donald in a while. But, yeah, I don't know. I could use more ducks in my entertainment.
0: They are fun. All right, so this is not a duck story. It's the story of a typo, which seems quite innocuous, but people are reading quite a bit into this typo in Hollywood.
1: Yes. So some backstory first. There is a documentary coming out about Elizabeth Holmes. Elizabeth Holmes is the Theranos woman. She basically invented a device that could test your blood and tell you what was wrong with you physically, something that's actually impossible to do. And she basically asked a bunch of rich people for money and then never made an actual working product. So she kind of swindled a bunch of rich people out of money, became very famous for it. And now she's kind of living as persona non grata, trying to sort of pick up the pieces of her life. And Nathan Fielder is making a documentary about it. Now, Nathan Fielder, people may know from his shows Nathan For You and The Rehearsal. Both of those are about him sort of creating elaborate, silly situations in the real world and then filming the results. This is, I think, going to be more of a point the camera and shoot and let the silly things happen by themselves. A lot of people are talking about it. It's got a lot of buzz. It premiered at a film festival a while back, and there was just a lot of people saying, oh, my God, I can't believe this movie. The new trailer for it has a lot of quotes in it, like, I'll be thinking about this movie for the rest of my life. You know, this is changing documentaries. It's really, you know, they're really pushing it. But a trailer just came out, as I said, and the trailer has a very small typo in it. It has a repeated U in a quote. So instead of saying, this is the best movie you'll see, it says, this is the best movie you will see. So, you know, something like that. It was a pure error. It happens sometimes. It just happened. Now, here's the thing. Marvel, I think, has really done a number on a lot of people's ability to watch movies and to sort of have a basic sense of media literacy. Because what Marvel did for a long time is they would like sort of put a little Easter egg in a movie, and then three movies later, that Easter egg would matter, right? So we always had to be doing homework when we're watching Marvel movies and like kind of remembering what happened three movies ago or three TV shows ago. And I think as a result, a lot of people started thinking that Easter eggs and like little surprises and little references like that and foreshadowing, that that's media literacy, just being able to spot the Easter eggs. It's very weird. And I think that as a result of that, there are now a lot of people saying, no, that was not a typo. That was intentional. This is one of Nathan Fielder's, you know, funny pranks. Okay. He said, can I make an Oscar bait movie that has a typo in the trailer? Something like that. I tend to believe that this was just a typo. As I said, these things happen. It's extreme. If it is a sort of reference or foreshadowing or something like that, it's extremely vague, and there's really very little point in kind of trying to predict what it might mean. So anyway, if you see this trailer, it's a good trailer. The movie actually looks really good. Nathan Fielder is sort of involved in the documentary in the sense that he spends a lot of time in front of the camera as the documentarian because Elizabeth Holmes is sort of engaging him and talking to him a lot. It promises to be a very interesting movie, but it is not a Marvel movie, so don't think of it like one.
0: And Elizabeth Holmes seems so well cast, even though it's a true story. She's the captivating center of this, isn't she? There's something about her that's pulling everyone in.
1: I mean, she sure is. When that camera points at her, she just, something happens. She invites him into her home to just basically live with them 24/7. They give him his own bedroom. And he goes with them everywhere. She wants him to see her in her very private moments. She wants her very private moments to be filmed. So, and I think, you know, I think she would have made a hell of an actor. I really do.
0: Yeah.
1: Because she is very good at sort of controlling those emotions for the camera. And there's a great moment in the trailer where she sort of seems to cry on command. And, you know, it just, I think you're right. I think that her performance in this documentary, if you can sort of call it that, will be very, very interesting to watch.
0: Yeah, very, very captivating to watch. And if I make a typo in an online article, I'm just going to call it an Easter egg for a future article that I haven't written yet many years from now. It's a good technique there. Hollywood is.
1: It'll keep people on, you know, on tenterhooks waiting for this thing, waiting for the resolution to this, right?
0: Six articles from now. But maybe has that contributed to us becoming conspiracy theorists, this mentality?
1: Well, I think we were already conspiracy theorists, at least here in the United States.
0: Yeah.
1: But I think it's actually the reverse. I think our tendency toward looking for conspiracy theories made that sort of marvelization of movies a really particularly effective weapon against us, right? Because we just adapted those same thinking skills, you know, thinking about conspiracy theories. We just adapted those skills and called it media literacy. It's very disappointing.
0: Yeah, yeah. It's interesting how who we are becoming, and the films kind of reflect who we are. Lyle has given us a suggestion. Duckman. Do you remember Duckman?
1: Duckman was great. Duckman was it was an adult cartoon voiced by Jason Alexander. Very adult, actually.
0: Okay.
1: I would love to see a resurgence of that. Jason Alexander's still around. I'm sure he'd be willing to do a reboot.
0: Right. All right. So the ducks have been used for adult and children's entertainment alike over the years. This one, though, is squarely in the world of children's entertainment.

0: Needs no introduction, that TV show. Is it back in film form, though?
1: It is. It is. We're getting a Sesame Street movie. Netflix is making it. Currently, Netflix has those distribution rights to Sesame Street, so you can watch Sesame Street on Netflix if you want. But now they're producing a movie. Surprisingly, there have really been only two Sesame Street movies in the history of Sesame Street. Now, Sesame Street is older than the hills. It practically predates television. And it's all over the world, too. A lot of different countries sort of have their own version of the Sesame Street characters. Some of them will have characters that relate specifically to things that are maybe happening in their country or that had happened in that country. So, you know, Sesame Street is a very old global phenomenon that in its time has only generated two feature-length movies. One was Follow That Bird in the 80s, I believe 85. That was a bird about, rather a movie about Big Bird sort of, you know, on the road. It was a picaresque movie. He's being chased by people who want to, I think, put him in a zoo. Then later was The Adventures of Elmo in Grouchland, which is where Elmo goes to the home of Oscar the Grouch to meet all the other Grouches. That's funny to me that there have only been two movies in this whole time. Now we're getting a third one. What I think will be fun for adults is there will probably be lots of fun cameos in it, in both Follow That Bird and Elmo and Grouchland. There were plenty of fun cameos, John Candy, Joe Flaherty, Chevy Chase in Follow That Bird, Lorraine Newman, a lot of, you know, funny stars, Eddie Deason, Sally Kellerman, some, you know, just some cool people. And I think we'll probably see that in this one. But look, it does make me wonder. So Sesame Street is first and foremost primarily for kids, right? And usually if we make a movie that's for kids, we want to get adults into the theater too. So we'll put some jokes in there that are for the adults. Maybe they'll go over the kids' head, or maybe the kids will laugh at the joke, but they won't understand it on the same level as the adults. That happens in a lot of kids' movies. You have to get the adults to take the kids, right? I have a friend who is a parent who took her daughter to see the Gabby's Dollhouse movie, which is entirely for kids. It's not made for adults at all. And she said it was just a boring slog to sit through. Yes. Just this thing that was, you know, for a person with a developing brain. So I'm wondering if this Sesame Street movie isn't going to be more just for kids, isn't going to be going more in that sort of Gabby's Dollhouse direction than, you know, the Pixar movies or the DreamWorks cartoons, things like that. Since you don't need to get the parents to go to the theater, all you need to do is get the parents to turn on the TV, open the app, and turn on the movie. So I'm very curious as to what this movie is going to look like, whether it's going to look like something that's kind of for the whole family, or whether they just say, you know what, this is going to be for 5 through 10 years.

0: they're promising it's going to be better than the first one. The first one wasn't that bad, but you know, we'll see. The Simpsons, I think, as everybody knows, has been sort of floating along for the past few decades, you know, just exhibiting a sort of low quality that not a lot of people are really enjoying it. I don't think Sesame Street's the same in that regard, certainly. I think they're still making very quality stuff, and they're introducing great characters. How many times have you seen Sesame Street, and there's some new character, and you say to yourself, I don't know who that character is. She must have shown up 5 minutes ago, but she has a huge following. Abby Kadabi, Zoe. These are characters that I only met during my adulthood, but apparently people love them.
1: They do. They really take you into their world. And there's so many questions you ask. I always wonder, how big is Oscar the Grouch's trash can? Is it like the Doctor Who TARDIS, or is it an actual trash can? Has anyone been inside?
0: I don't know that we've seen inside. I haven't seen Elmo and Grouchland, but maybe we see it there. Yeah. It's sort of, the other thing it might be like is Snoopy's doghouse, right?
1: Yeah.
0: Snoopy's got like a media room and things like that. So maybe Oscar the Grouch goes down there and he's just got an entire city dump down there, maybe.
1: I hope so. Maybe that's why he's grumpy. No one's questioned whether it was just the tiny house he was living in that he was annoyed at. So yeah, maybe. So that's the thing about Sesame Street. It makes you ask questions. Let's now turn, if you've just joined, it's Kevin Ott with you now, the Overnight's Hollywood reporter, answering your Hollywood questions. Let's turn to a movie that came out 20 years ago. It's something we can all relate to, and that is meeting your partner's family for the first time.
0: Yeah, it's The Family Stone. Okay, yeah, it's a 2005 movie. It's got a big cast. It's got Dermot Mulroney, Sarah Jessica Parker, Rachel McAdams, Craig T. Nelson. Diane Keaton was in it. Diane Keaton, spoiler alert, this is a 20-year-old movie, so I don't feel too bad about this. Diane Keaton dies at the end of the movie. I'm only telling you that because they're making a new one. They're making a sequel, and Diane Keaton is not going to be around for it. And part of the sequel is going to be about the family reacting to Diane Keaton's death. But The Family Stone is interesting because I did not know that it made this big an impact to sort of warrant a big sequel. And what's interesting about the sequel is that Gene Smart is going to be in it. Gene Smart was not in the original movie. Gene Smart is going to be in this sequel. Gene Smart recently won her fifth straight Emmy for playing the same character on Hacks. In total now, Gene Smart now has 8 daytime Emmys. People love Gene Smart. Gene Smart is really having a moment right now. And this is what's interesting. The press release for this movie went out, and it didn't say, hey, we're making a second Family Stone. We're making a sequel to the beloved family classic from 2005, The Family Stone. No, what it said was, Gene Smart is going to be in a sequel to The Family Stone. Do you guys know Gene Smart? She's going to be in a sequel to this movie.
1: Right.
0: So clearly, I think they got Gene Smart a while ago, maybe, and then after she won this fifth Emmy for this character, that's when they decided to say, like, oh, okay, Gene Smart's in the news. Everybody's talking about Gene Smart. Time to announce our movie.
1: Yeah, times have changed, and so she's flavor of the month, so it makes sense to have her involved. Okay, some great mix of stories, but I'm still most excited about Darkwing Duck. Kevin, thanks for joining us today.
0: Thanks so much, Ash.
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1: Speaking of The Family Stone, let's talk about human relationships. There is a friend in your life that maybe has outstayed their welcome. They're unkind to you, maybe in subtle digging ways, and it brings you down. So why don't we talk about how to deal with difficult friendships? Toxic friendships is the phrase that's often used. So if you'd like some tips and some advice, maybe you'd like to share some of your ideas, you can do that as well. That is coming up with an expert on the topic after this. This is ABC Radio Overnights. I'm Ashwin Sedkar, and this actually is Brandon Flowers with Plans.

0: That is Plans. What a beautiful country song by Brandon Flowers. In just a moment, let us talk about how to deal with the difficult friendships in our life, the toxic friends that we may have. How do we get rid of them? Or what do we do to maybe improve those relationships? Stick around for some advice after this.
1: The best and brightest minds work here.
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0: A quick official complaint that has come into the text line. I'm concerned that the ABC tends not to play enough music that involves bagpipes these days. I think it's time we considered our Highland band community and included at least one bagpipe recital every hour. I don't think we've had a single bagpipe song, not even 500 miles. That is a deficiency in the program. You sound like a fun friend there, Neil. So some friends, though, they're not so fun, are they? They use us, they undermine us. And that is the topic with your guest today. We're talking about toxic friendships. What are they? How should we deal with them? Dr. Suzanne Deggs-White is a professor of counselling and counsellor education at Northern Illinois University in the US. And she's also the author of a book called Toxic Friendships, Knowing the Rules and Dealing with the Friends Who Break Them. Good morning, Suzanne.
9: Good morning. Thank you so much for having me.
0: I think this is useful. We all have friends, and some of them, they turn toxic on us. Can we start by explaining what a toxic friend or friendship is?
9: Oh, sure. You know, a toxic friend basically is the kind of person that you consider a friend but has their own self-interest at heart. They're more likely to focus on how you can help them, how they can get what they need from you, than they are on making sure there's a friendship that's a 50-50 relationship. They may drag you down with their own stuff, or they may sabotage you or compete with you, but they're the kind of people that you kind of call friends, but you do have worries that maybe they're not the kind of friends you need.
0: Is this some kind of personality type we could categorize to fit that person, like narcissism or anything along those lines?
9: Oh, there's so many different terms. Yeah, as a counselor, yeah, we're always looking for ways to kind of pick out people's personality defects. And I think narcissism is one of them in a society where we value individuation, we value getting ahead, we value, you know, having all the toys. I think narcissism is a big part of why friendships don't work. When someone's focused on self-aggrandizing themselves, making them look good, it can come at the cost of really authentic relationships that might have been more valuable than a kind of momentary glee over getting the best of someone or getting someone's sympathy.
0: Is there a way then that they pull us into their web? Are they particularly charming, these friends?
9: Oh, could you repeat the question? I'm sorry.
0: I was wondering, are these friends charming? How do they trick us to sticking around with this bad behavior?
9: Well, you know what? Well, for one, you know, narcissists, if we're looking at narcissism, they are very charming because their whole game plan is for people to admire them, people to value them as friends, as colleagues, as bosses. And so they know how to manipulate other people. And it's that manipulative behaviors that toxic, you know, some people, they're not the best of friends. They're not as reliable as you'd like, but they're not toxic. Toxic friends are known for their manipulation of people and situations, and they know how to get us to like them. And humans, it's true, we're predisposed to like people. You know, society was built on collaboration and, you know, kind of the bartering system, and I'll help you build your barn if you help me build my barn. And so we're programmed to believe the best of people, too, a lot of times. And so once we're in a friendship, it can be really hard for us to decide to end a friendship. Because we know that, you know, we believe that friendships are valuable, we value relationships, and even when we're being hurt, we may be kind of slow to say, hey, something's wrong here, this needs a look. And so that personality is someone, And some other people, narcissists will draw you in because they're charismatic usually, and we like narcissists because they know how to position themselves. Then other people might try to play on our sympathy, and that's another skill set that toxic friends often have. They get us to feel sorry for them, they may play the victim, and they may think that we owe them more than they're able to give us because they're playing the victim. So it's usually those personality extremes. You know, most of us are average. We do our best at friendships. We do what we can. We try to be thoughtful. But those of us who have personality extremes, either we think too highly of ourselves or we want other people to, you know, think that we're worse off than we are. Those kind of extremes are the ones who may turn into toxic friends before we realize it.
0: You're hearing now from Dr. Suzanne Deggs-White, who is talking to us about toxic friendships and what we can do about them. If you have a question, you can call in on 1300 800 222 or you can text 0437 774 774. Tracy has called us from Moonee Ponds. Hi, Tracy.
3: Oh, hi, Ash. Hi, Dr. Suzanne. I've got a very small group of friends, and two of them are sisters and long-term friends, long-term, more than 20 years.
9: Yeah.
3: And look, as you get older, you do let go of some of the things that you thought you need, and friendships and even family relationships might be some of those. But I've got a particular one of those sisters is an alcoholic, and so I have to do strategies around that. So I can't be around her when she's shit-faced, and I can't. When she's on the phone, once she starts screaming, whether it's about Trump or sexism, I have to say, that's it, I'm going, yeah, and I cut her off. And that's like I have to put boundaries around it. But my daughter thinks that I should cut her out completely because she says hurtful things every now and then. But I think that my protective mechanisms are enough to keep her in my life.
9: Yeah, and I hear you about that because, you know, I have to admit that the younger generation has an easier time canceling people or it's like the family estrangement. They have an easier time saying this is intolerable, I'm not going to take it anymore. But those a little bit older who value long-term friendships have a harder time saying this behavior is not okay. And what you're doing, Tracy, this is great because you're putting boundaries on it. You know, when she starts yelling at you, when she's, as you said, shit face, when she can't control what she's saying and you can say no more, that's the best thing we can do is put boundaries around our time. You know, boundaries are the biggest self-care practice and the cheapest self-care practice. The question comes down to, are you getting as much out of the friendship as it's taking from you? Because friendships that drain us aren't healthy friendships. And so I guess the question is, what is it? It's a long-term friendship, and she's got a sister, which complicates things if you're friends with both of them. But what is it? What are the benefits you're enjoying from the relationship is my first question.
3: Well, I would have to say, to be honest, not a lot, and there isn't a lot of reciprocity at all.
9: No. And you just keep, but you're doing it because you feel it's the right thing to do.
3: It doesn't take a lot because those boundaries are now in place and have been for quite a few years, I think.
9: Well, so you've done what you need to do, and for your daughter, you can say, you know, I don't tell you who to be friends with, and I'd appreciate it if you didn't try to tell me who to be friends with.
3: I know.
9: But draw a boundary around who has the right.
3: Put a boundary with the daughter.
9: Yeah, draw the boundary. Sometimes those are the hardest boundaries to draw, but yeah. But I mean, if you value this friend and you can tolerate her up to a point and then you say no more, that's the most important thing, is saying you crossed a boundary. This is where we've got to end the conversation, end the phone call. And for some people, like your daughter, she could say in the relationship, if you know, I can't tell you what a friend means to you. I could only see the effect it has on you. And if it's not bringing you down so much that you're feeling bad, it sounds more like your daughter's causing problems for you, more problems about the friendship than the friend causes right now, just the way you told the story.
3: Yeah, thank you, Suzanne. Thanks, Ash.
0: Thanks for calling in, Tracy. Suzanne, for someone who's, you know, maybe grown up and they've had strict authoritarian parents who told them what to do a lot, and they're not good at pushing back and setting boundaries and considering their own needs, they think it's rude to set boundaries. Do you have any tips for people to be good at setting boundaries?
9: You know, that is one of the hardest things to do, especially when we've been taught that we should always be present for others. Like you said, when the family culture is giving until you have nothing left to give, it can be hard to put boundaries. But we have to remember that if you were stepping over a boundary with someone and you were making someone feel bad, you'd want to know. I'd like to think that, you know, people who are going to be healthy friends wouldn't want to be too much of a burden on their friends. And you'd want them to say, hey, this is hard for me to handle. So look at it as a gift you're giving a friend. You're helping the friend make better choices by letting them know what's not okay in a friendship.
0: Oh, that's great.
9: So look at it from the friend's perspective.
0: Yeah, nice, a lovely way to frame it. Bushy has joined us from Melbourne. Hello, Bushy.
4: First of all, Ashman, I'd like to say to you, you're a bloody marvellous mate. I get up at night to speak to you,
0: yeah,
4: or to listen to you, because you have such a good demeanour, you've got such a good nature, and you're a bloody delight to listen to. So that's number one.
0: Thank you, Bushy, for saying that.
4: You're welcome, and it's meant sincerely. The next one for your guest is passive aggression. I've noticed it with my daughter's ex-partner, and he was so bad that he made her feel worthless in life. It took every bit of self-esteem, every bit of confidence out of her, and I could see it clearly.

0: he could not. Could you explain to the people out there in Australia what passive aggression is, please?
1: Yeah. Well, yeah, you know, the ability, emotional abuse does more damage sometimes, more lasting damage than physical abuse does, because emotional abuse changes someone and how they see themselves, how they see the world. And master manipulators can be masters at getting people to feel bad for themselves. And so when someone's coming from an intent to harm someone, and people will build themselves up at the cost of someone else. And it sounds like that's what your daughter's ex-partner was doing, making him feel good by having control over your daughter's, probably her world and her thoughts. And because she looked at him as someone, when we choose a partner, just like when we choose a friend, we choose them because we assume that they feel as good about us as we do about them. Romantic relationships, we assume, will be equal partnerships. But then when we end up with someone whose plan is to control and hurt us, we often are so bought into that and their vision that they shape how we see ourselves. And it can take women and men who've been emotionally abused, that you take therapy, take conscious effort. And we can tell them, no matter what I as a therapist tell a client who suffered emotional abuse, until they're able to feel better about themselves and raise their own self-esteem, nothing I say is going to change how they feel about themselves. It's got to come from within. And you can tell your daughter, try to help her see how you saw things and help her and remind her how valuable she is, the worth she has. But until she's able to see that, and it can take inner work, it can take time. It's not, like I said, emotional abuse can leave scars much deeper than physical abuse can. And I'm so sorry to hear that your daughter went through that. It's such a sad story and way too common in too many ways. But emotional abuse, it's what was happening with that partner. And she believed in him. She loved what he showed her. And when someone shows us their best but it has a deeper side where they're planning to show us their worst, we don't know it sometimes until we're in too far.
0: Thank you very much. And thank you for explaining it to everybody else, because it's cruel. It strips people of their identity. She was with him for 10 years and she's left him now. And I still believe
1: it's
0: left
1: her.
0: But I still believe it's left that scar.
1: Mm. Yeah, it has. But the fact she had the courage to leave, kudos to her, because that's one of the most courageous things an abused person can do, is to leave the abuser. So she's got inner strength, and that suggests that she's going to be able to turn around her view of herself in time.
0: You have a wonderful night, and thanks, Ash, as well.
2: Thank you, Bushy, for calling in. Do you have any tips for someone in that situation, Suzanne? They have been made to feel very small by a passive-aggressive partner. How do you go about rebuilding yourself?
1: Well, the important thing is to exit the relationship, because when all you hear is how poorly you meet their expectations, how, you know, all you hear are your faults, you believe that. You believe what they're saying. And so until you're able to draw that boundary and walk away, you're going to be exposed to that. But the important thing, too, is to always have a support system. Don't give up any of your, you know, and controllers and aggressive people, passive-aggressive, what they'll do is try to cut you off from everyone that could give you support or a clearer view of who you are. So it's essential, even if you have to, I mean, when you're in abusive situations, you've got to make sure you have an escape plan. And it sounds dramatic, but it's so true. You've got to have a safety net somewhere. You've got to stay connected, if it's to your home, you know, your family, your parents, siblings, or to good friends. You've always got to, you got to be thinking about what do I need to have in place so when I escape, because you've got to keep your focus forward. Because the longer you're in that relationship, it's like, you know, like people who, I was reading, you know, we get stuck in these rabbit holes on social media, and we keep getting fed the same stuff. And we eventually become, you know, extremist in some way, because that's all we hear. When you live with someone who's constantly battering you, belittling you, you begin to believe them, because that's all you're exposed to. So recognizing it, helping yourself by helping yourself get out is the most important thing.
2: Suzanne, we've just got a couple of minutes to the news, so we'll continue the conversation on the other side.

0: but you have some rules for friendship. Can you take us through a couple of those, and we'll continue those on the other side of the news as well?
1: Oh, absolutely. And one thing is, you know, there are the unwritten rules that we wrote about in the Toxic Friendship book, but there are also a new revised set that I developed based on the way society has changed some. And so they're pretty much similar, but I kind of like to share some of the important ways that we've got to be more aware of being good friends in this social media, highly digitalized, rapid-fire environment. Because things aren't, we don't go as slow as we did before. And so when we talk about, you know, one of the key rules of friendship, no matter, you know, what version, what year, what century we're in, is being trustworthy. And that means not only being trustworthy face-to-face with your friends, but online as well as offline. Because too often on social media, we can get, you know, we can be reading things or posting things that may be harming our friendship with someone because we're not being trustworthy. Don't reveal too much. Don't talk about your other friends online. So be trustworthy in all modalities. Another important role is being empathic with your friends. Being, you know, when things are going well for them, be there to celebrate with them. Too often, if there's that little bit of toxicity, when something good happens for a friend, we may feel a little bit of envy or jealousy and not really celebrate with them the way we should. So we need to recognize that not only do we be there to commiserate with friends when things are going wrong, but be willing to celebrate your success, your friend's successes. You want them to celebrate with you when things go well. So be sure to put yourself present when they are trying to celebrate something, even if it's something you wish you were celebrating yourself.
0: Honoring boundaries.
1: Yeah, no, I say, and honoring boundaries is another key rule because boundaries are the things, like I said earlier, you know, boundaries are the cheapest, easiest form of self-care. And so it's important that we help each other care for one, you know, care for ourselves and care for one another by honoring another person's boundary. Just super important.
0: If you are just joining this conversation, we are talking about toxic friendships, how to move beyond them with some tips. Suzanne Deggs-White is your Professor of Counselling and Counselling Education from Northern Illinois University in the US, taking us through this conversation. There's a few more ideas we'd like to discuss. You can also ask your questions on 1300 800 222. I'm Ashwin Sidkar. This is ABC Radio Overnight. Let us continue this conversation after the news.
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0: Good morning, Tim Wharton with ABC News. Researchers say there hasn't been enough clarity provided from the government after an OpenAI agent hacked into a Medicare portal earlier this year. Prime Minister Anthony Albanese made the disclosure earlier this week about the incident, which happened in June and has raised his concerns with OpenAI Chief Executive Sam Altman. Thinking Cybersecurity CEO and University of New South Wales Adjunct Professor Vanessa Teague says there needs more transparency from the government.
1: Whether it was really a failure on the defensive side and whether we need to invest more and understand better how our systems are defended, or whether it was really genuinely an attack from the OpenAI side.
0: The Prime Minister's department is leading an investigation with the Australian Signals Directorate and the AI Safety Institute. Researchers say if a US diesel export ban results in Australian diesel prices topping $4 a litre, many farming operations would become unsustainable. US President Donald Trump has said he backs calls from Republican politicians to restrict exports to relieve fuel prices inside the country ahead of November's midterm elections. Australian Strategic Policy Institute senior fellow Andrew Henderson says he hopes it doesn't come to that.
2: Look, God willing, it doesn't happen, because if it does, we know that it would render, a process of that magnitude would render a lot of agricultural operations simply unviable. You know, people would not be able to continue to operate.
0: The United Nations has added 61 more companies to a database of businesses linked to Israeli settlements in the occupied West Bank, bringing the list to 214 companies from 11 countries. The database looks at businesses involved in sectors including agriculture, transport, energy, food and hospitality. Israel has previously rejected the list, saying it unfairly targets companies operating legally in what it considers disputed territory. UN Human Rights spokesperson Ravina Shamdasani says companies have responsibilities under international standards.
3: The report is another reminder to companies that they have human rights responsibilities and are expected to conduct due diligence to ensure that they do not become involved in human rights violations or abuses. We call on companies to meet their responsibilities to respect human rights under widely accepted international standards.
0: Iranian President Masoud Pezeshkian says that it is up to the United States to decide whether to end the war, while insisting that Iran does not want to continue fighting and is ready to resolve differences through dialogue. In an interview with Fox News, Mr. Pezeshkian urged the parties concerned to settle their disputes through negotiation. He blamed Israel for helping provoke the conflict, but stressed that Iran has no desire to keep fighting. Pope Leo has warned the United Nations and other multilateral bodies are facing what he calls a crisis of effectiveness. Here's Francis Tu.
4: The Pope made the comments during a speech at UNESCO headquarters in Paris, warning international dialogue risks becoming a charade rather than a way to seek the common good. Pope Leo also criticised world leaders who disrespect the rule of law, saying some invoke it when it serves them and disregard it when it restrains them. The remarks come during a tense UN General Assembly in New York, where the Pope also urged the world to reconsider the development of artificial intelligence, warning that AI could create a future where a paradise of machines takes control of the earth.
0: Sport now, and in the NRL, Dolphins coach Christian Wolf says his team produced one of its worst performances after their season came to an end following a 36-20 loss to the Sydney Roosters in last night's preliminary final in Brisbane. The Dolphins were outclassed by the Roosters, who ran in 7-4, including a double to winger Mark Nawanatikinawase. Wolf says one of the most disappointing factors was his side's poor defence.
5: Yeah, what we've been doing so well over the back end of the year is defending our line. That's been a real strength of ours, and probably going to bit unrecognised, and to sort of allow the three tries that were won off the ruck tonight, and they were disappointing for us. We just haven't allowed those for a long time.
0: Brisbane Lions coach Chris Fagan says he didn't expect Lachie Neale to be cleared to play in this weekend's AFL Grand Final against the Fremantle Dockers. The Lions are looking to make history today with their second three-peat in 25 years, while the Fremantle Dockers are aiming to win their first flag since joining the league in 1995. Lachie Neale astonished experts when he succeeded in his bid to overturn a one-game ban for striking at the AFL Appeals Board. Fagan says the team had prepared for the star midfielder not to be available.
6: It was a bit like last year. You know, we didn't know he was going to play last year until the day before the game when he got through a fitness test. So sort of history repeating itself just in a different way. But, it was a good thing. Good for Lockie, good for footy, I reckon.
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8: Good morning. We are talking at the moment about toxic friendships and how to move beyond them. If there's a friend in your life who is causing you trouble and stress, we have someone who's an expert in the topic who will help you through. You can call me as well on 1300 800 222. Just before we return to that conversation, a quick wrap of the weather. Brisbane, it will be 25 degrees for you today. Possible morning shower. Sydney, 29 degrees, mostly sunny. Melbourne, 15 with rain. Canberra, 27 degrees, shower or two. Hobart, 13 degrees with showers. Darwin, 34 degrees, mostly sunny. Adelaide, 19 with showers. Perth, 18 degrees and a shower or two. It is 2:05 in the morning in Perth, 2:50 in Eucla, 3:35 in Adelaide, and 4:05 in the morning for everyone else on the east coast of the country and the southeast of the country. Your guest for this conversation is Dr. Suzanne Deggs-White, Professor of Counselling and Counsellor Education at Northern Illinois University in the United States. Suzanne, just before the news, you were telling us the rules of a good friendship, and they were trustworthiness, be trustworthy, be empathetic, set good boundaries. Are there any other rules we should know about to have good friendships?
9: I think another important one is to be inclusive and open-minded. You know, one thing, not every friend is going to think like us, believe like us, but that doesn't mean they can't be a good friend. I think too often now we limit who we consider a friend based on, you know, sometimes our strong beliefs about things, but sometimes having a group of diverse friends can really broaden our mind and help us see things from a different way. Not that we'll change our mind, but it helps us understand others' perspectives better.
8: It feels
9: really being inclusive.
8: Sorry, you go.
9: No, I was going to say, I think it's really important because I think friendship should be a part of our own personal growth, not just keeping us the way we are.
8: When you say be inclusive, be comfortable with other people being different to you. Don't control others, which is what toxic people might do. This all comes back to being quite comfortable and secure in your own skin, it seems like.
9: Yeah, and that's really, you know, I think the best friend is someone who feels good about who they are. And in fact, research shows that those of us who have more self-confidence are going to have more friends. People are going to like us more because we like ourselves. And I think some of us believe, oh, nobody's going to like me. As long as we're stuck in a mindset that no one's going to like us, we're making it really hard for other people to like us when we don't like ourselves.
8: Yeah. All right. Well, that can take some time for some effort from people who maybe have been told that they're not worthy or they've been abused from a very young age. It can be hard to develop that confidence. So maybe we'll talk a bit later about how to work on ourselves and not be a victim of a narcissist in some ways. But in the meantime, Amber, I should say, has given us a call from Parramatta. Hello, Amber.
10: Oh, good morning. Very interesting. I find I've had a lot of situations with people that are very sort of toxic in many ways, but I think the most important thing you can tell everybody, including people with addictions that might be difficult to deal with, which we know is quite prolific now with some people, is to be your own cheerleader and not buy into your inner critic and understand that if somebody is struggling with a substance or something or some sort of behaviours, they need a foothold with professionals to get, you know, some recovery happening. You can't heal people that are feeling wounded and damaged yourself.
9: They need professional help. They need someone that's not going to get lost in the problem. And too often, friends they over-identify or they make excuses. But what we need to do is ensure, you know, if we love a friend, we need to help them get the help they need.
10: Yes. I think everybody needs to understand that we've got a brain that works against us sometimes, and it tells us things that we buy into. And maybe we've got to check ourselves and say, well, is that really a thing, or is it my brain just, you know, exercising its normal behaviours, and I don't have to believe that just because I had a thought that it is a real thing, that I might have a better thing if I change my thinking a little bit.
9: Yeah, absolutely. You know, it's like dealing with depression. Do one thing different every day. You know, try a new belief. See yourself through the eyes of someone who appreciates you. And that's something I think when we feel bad about ourselves, or we let ourselves, you know, we think, I can't get better, or I can't beat this addiction, we need to see ourselves through the eyes of someone who believes in us, because they're going to be people who care about us, and we have to open ourselves up and be willing to rethink how we think about ourselves. We do get said, if our families raised us not to believe in ourselves, or if we've been in bad relationships where we've been, you know, conditioned to think lowly of ourselves, it's almost like we get brainwashed, and we have to actively work to deprogram ourselves sometimes.
10: I think so. We've got to not, you can't say, oh, I have to be positive. You've got to sort of say, is something I'm thinking really valid, or is there some sort of answer that I should be looking at?
9: Yeah, we have to check our own thoughts. You know, sometimes we're victims of stinking thinking, that we think, you know, we have bad thoughts. and we have to check our stinking thinking, because it's easy to go down that rabbit hole of our own thoughts once
10: That's
9: we get on it. It's like
10: term,
9: we are kind of yeah.
10: And we do that to ourselves a little bit, don't we, sometimes when we're feeling a bit alone or something.
9: When we're feeling down about ourselves, it's easy to keep piling on the criticism. We can be our own worst critic. So often we're our own worst critics because we don't see ourselves clearly. We hone in on the faults and flaws we have, and we forget that there's another whole side of us that we're discounting. And when people are programmed that way, I think, you know, seeking help, I think, is the most important thing, because sometimes it's hard to get out of those low spots.
10: I've heard that stinking thinking before, and I've forgotten about it. And thank you so much for reminding me.
8: It's a great phrase.
9: Hold on to it. It's very, it is very descriptive, and it gets the point across.
10: It gets right to the point. Thank you so much.
8: Thanks for calling in, Amber.
9: You're welcome. Take me.
8: Suzanne, Craig has sent a text to say, I'm a lone wolf, basically, and I've been by myself because I control everything that happens in my day-to-day life, but I do catch up with a small group of friends on a monthly basis for a restaurant dinner, which I look forward to. I have found out just having a small group of friends who you see occasionally is better than the all-the-time friends. Do you have a view on that type of approach to friendship?
9: I sure do. I think he is absolutely correct. Craig. I think Craig is actually, everybody has a different tolerance for socialization and spending time with others. Everyone has different needs in terms of how frequently to get together with friends, how frequently to text. And once you find your point, once you find your kind of golden point, sticking with that is totally fine. In fact, research says that having just one or two good friends is enough. Friendship and healthy social relationships are so health promoting. I mean, our blood pressure stays down. We're less likely to get cancer or other metabolic illnesses. That friendships and social relationships are like kind of a magic protective band-aid. And for some people, seeing friends once a month is great. Other friends want to text several times a day. And if their friends are okay with that, that's wonderful too. You know, I don't prescribe how many friends to have. I just say it's essential that you have some sort of social support network that you stay in touch with on a basis that makes sense for you. So, what Craig is doing is perfectly great, fine.
8: And some people are more naturally introverted, and maybe they want a smaller group than others. So, there's no hard and fast rules for the number. If you've just joined, you're hearing from Dr. Suzanne Deggs-White, Professor of Counselling and Counsellor Education at Northern Illinois University in the United States, taking us through good approaches to friendships. You hear this phrase sometimes from cognitive behavioural therapy that we need to take total emotional responsibility. So rather than letting other people make us feel a certain way, we need to accept that impact and take total charge of our emotions. Can you talk about that kind of strong approach to your inner world?
9: Yeah, I have to agree that, you know, it's so often, like, if someone's, like, you fight with your partner and they say, you always make me mad. No, their behavior is they're choosing to get mad when you do a certain thing. And it's not, the only person that anyone can control is themselves. I mean, you can't control a newborn baby. You can't control a 99-year-old person. The thing is, the only person we can take responsibility for is us and our own actions. And in relationships, with friendships, you know, if we want to be a good, if we want to have good friends, we have to control our own behavior. You know, we can be that toxic friend sometimes if we don't watch it, because we're engaging in behaviors that aren't healthy for a relationship, and then wanting to blame a friend for the relationship not working out. Just like with partners, we may, you know, we've got to be aware. To have a good friend, you've got to be a good friend. To have a good partner, you've got to be a good partner. And if the person truly is suffering, I mean, like we said, narcissism, and then there's, you know, all these manipulation, all these things, that's different. You can't, there's no way to be a, have a good partner in them. And you have to say, to take care of myself, I've got to take a step away.
8: Can we then turn the conversation more onto ourselves? Because that is something we can control. What are the qualities in a person that make it more likely they will be the victim of a toxic friend?
9: That they'll be a victim.
8: Yeah, they'll be used. One, yeah.
9: Yeah. Too trusting, being too trusting. And, you know, it's, and also too willing to be vulnerable too soon, too willing to share too much. Because some of these things we do, oh, this person's amazing, they're a good friend, I'm going to tell them all my secrets. And if we do that without knowing, without them slowly, you know, revealing kind of the layers of the onion and investing in the relationship at the same depth, we're making ourselves vulnerable to them using our faults against us and using our vulnerability. So we have to be sure we don't rush into friendships or romantic relationships.

0: too quickly because we leave ourselves open for getting hurt. So the trusting, you're disclosing more quickly than the other person, and also being kind of desperate for a friend. That's another thing. It's like people who are desperate for love and accept bad partners. People who are desperate for friendship and connection will accept poor friends and allow themselves to get hurt.
1: Darren has called us from Beverly in WA. Hi, Darren.
2: Hello. I was going to just say I've had, mates or whatever. You still call them sort of mates, but I've helped them build a shed or move house or I've dropped everything I'm doing. But then as soon as I want them to help me move a fridge or something, the footy's on or something like that. It's sort of, you don't get it back, Makes you wild.
0: That is a definition of a toxic friend. Someone who's not there for you when you've been there for them. That, the idea of give and take in a friendship is essential. And though you may give something more, you may be given more for a few months or for a day, and then when it's time for them to give back, they do if they're good friends. But then if they back off and say, too much is going on, I can't be there for you, that's a friendship you have to sit back and say, we've got to have a conversation about this. This doesn't seem fair. And ask yourself, is this a relationship, a friendship you want to continue pursuing? Or is it just, and if so, what do you expect to get from it? Because we may be friends with people that aren't going to be there to help us move house when it's time, but we don't mind spending time helping them. And we can say, okay, am I happy in a relationship that's one-sided? And that's the question that oftentimes it's hard for some of us to answer because we figure some friendship is better than no friendship.
2: Yeah, well, that's the thing is what I do, I've got the thing is, I'm not doing it again. I'm not helping you anymore. If you can't give it
0: very
2: back,
0: good.
2: You can still be sort of friends, but not in the way of your helping out anymore.
0: Yeah, that's drawing the boundary. So, you may want to go out with them. They want to spend time with them, but you know now that when they're asking for more, then they're asking you to give more than they'll give you. Then say no. I just can't.
2: Thanks for that.
1: Thank you, Darren.
0: Sure.
1: And Stuart has also walked into the studio. Hello, Stu.
3: Hi, Suzanne. I was just thinking as we were having the conversation, I'm in my late 20s, right? And I was thinking about that sort of age group. And I was contemplating whether this is something that is sort of transcendent of time, like whether you're young, whether you're this age now, or whether you were this age in the 80s or 70s. I'm thinking if you're in that earlier age bracket, you're just burgeoning into adulthood, or you're still kind of just figuring it out. Most people are figuring it out for quite a while in their lives. I was wondering, why does it, why perhaps from a professional standpoint, are young people, we seem to be more prone to either having more toxic friends or being almost more willing to engage with a toxic friendship. Why is that?
0: It's funny. I don't know how the pandemic affected folks in Australia. Here, it changed the whole world, the social world for people. Mm. And so when I'm teaching in college, I've taught students who've never been in a class with other people, and because their whole high school and early college years were totally online. And so they didn't learn the give and take of friendship in a way that other generations did, because they didn't have the experience of having to face people face to face. And online, so many of our relationships take place through digital means. We don't see people as often as we might text them, be in group chats, do Insta share, all the different things we can do to stay in touch socially. And so we can accept bad behavior because it's not hurting quite as bad as if we had to have that person say something to us or treat us that way face to face.
3: So
0: a lot of it has to do with...
3: Sorry to interrupt. My thought is Australia is already, it's funny you mentioned that with the COVID pandemic. I'm curious about, Australia is already very geographically very isolating. So I'm thinking that for the most part, if you're not in these major suburban areas, or say if you're in a country town, right, you might suffer more from this. So is the digital age perhaps making these friendships worse?
0: It is making those friendships worse because we'll say things on social media we wouldn't say face to face. And when you're isolated, when you're, if you're isolated and you want friends, you'll tolerate much more, I mean, a behavior that's much more egregious than you would if you had a whole slew of friends in your town to choose from.
3: Mm, so feels almost parasocial, like, doesn't it?
0: It does. It absolutely does. Yeah, that you take what you can get because it's what you have, what's available. And these friends may never be, you may never see them, you know, really up close the way you would. So it's amazing what we can learn to tolerate too. Humans are adaptable, and if we're so hungry for relationships, we'll stay in a poor relationship just because we need to have a friend or a partner or whatever it might be.
3: Wow.
0: That's a great question. That is something interesting, and I wonder, and it makes me want to take it to start doing research in the area of how, you know, why people tolerate. And toxic behavior is more visible now too because it's online, so we can see how people behave in ways that, you know, they might have talked about us behind our back, but we never heard about it. But now we see what they're posting, and we think, oh wow, that's rough. That's
3: you got to keep the receipts. You've always got to keep the receipts.
1: And I just want to
0: keep the, you do. Yeah, always keep the receipts.
1: Yeah, those receipts are online.
0: That is but great.
1: I was just wondering, has social media changed us, or is it just revealing who we were the whole time?
0: I think it hasn't so much changed us, but now we can show, it gives us a place to put our worst instincts in ways we didn't have before.
1: Yeah.
0: You know, we were taught not to, don't speak ill of people, be nice, treat others the way you want to be treated, that whole thing. But on social media, it's just like it all flies because we don't have to stand behind what we're putting out there.
1: No.
0: We don't feel it the same way we would if we had to do it in person to someone. And you can, I don't know anyone who hadn't texted up some made up excuse why they won't show up at something just because they don't want to. You know, someone says, let's meet for dinner. Oh, sure, I'll see you at 5 o'clock. Oh, something's come up.
1: Yeah.
0: It makes it easy to be that bad friend now.
1: Yeah. Changing culture for sure that we're all swimming in at the moment. And if you've just joined this conversation, you're hearing from Dr. Suzanne Deggs-White, who's a professor of counselling and counsellor education at Northern Illinois University in the US. I'm Ashwin Sekar. We are talking through toxic friendships and what to do about them. This is a friendship-related question, maybe relatable to many of you listening. My question is, how do you break into a large, well-established mum friend group at school? My son is friends with the sons, but I am not being accepted into the mum group. I am contacted to drive one boy to sport, but no reciprocal offer has ever been asked.
0: Oh, that is rough. That is rough. Breaking into an existing friend group is one of the hardest things you can do. And so what you almost have to do is find a way to kind of get one person who's willing to support you or almost sponsor you in a very informal way. So you find some mom, like the mom who's having her drive the son to sport practice, you know, find a way, you know, find a reason to chat with her, talk to her, ask her if she could do the favor for you. Do you know something she likes? Suggest something. You have to sometimes start small and change the mind of one person to kind of break into a group. Because when they're all together, you know, it's harder than if you form kind of a relationship, a friendship, an acquaintanceship even, you know, that turns into more of a kind of an early friendship. And then as you get to know one person better, it makes it easier for others to accept you. Because when people, moon girls exist, I mean, at every age and stage and have for centuries.
1: And I can imagine it would trigger that inner voice in you who maybe feels like an outsider. And when that happens, you think, oh, it's happening again. I'm terrible at making friends. No one likes me. That kind of exclusion can really hit you on the inside.
0: It can't. Well, it hurts. Being excluded and rejected is, you know, it is the worst fear that we have. I mean, it's a very primeval kind of fear. It's related to survival of the species, that we don't want to be rejected by our tribe, because if we do, if we are on the savannah, we might starve to death, might be attacked by animals. So it goes back way deep, that whole fear of rejection. And so, you know, and the more we feel like we don't fit in, the more we're going to stand out. And so it's really having confidence, you know, just the chatting. If the group of moms get together somewhere, you know, just casually bumping into them and striking up a conversation and feeling and recognizing that you have every right to be a part of that group. There's nothing that excludes you other than their their behavior right now, but you can change that and change how you show up in this group.
1: And I think that is the lesson, is to work on ourselves as much as possible. Peter is echoing that sentiment somewhat. He says, if you are able to give without expectation, you will never be disappointed. Peter from Rolling Stone has called us now. Hi, Peter.
4: Yes, good morning. The sad reality listening to this and picturing in my own life and that is that the ruthless sort of almost psychopaths are good for business. Mm. And so it becomes toxic in a way, but if you want to succeed, you need to follow their path or put up with the treatment. So that's a sad reality, I think, to life these days.
1: Suzanne, are we encouraging psychopathy in our culture?
0: And I sure hope not. You know, I think that we get so in our heads about things, and I think also, you know, almost sometimes we don't. I think we have to pull back and think, you know, what does friendship really look like, and what do healthy relationships look like, and not get so stuck into go down that path. I think we just really need to think about, you know, recognize our own value and seek people out who value who we are. And I think that's so important. You know, some friendships are easy because we have kind of the same expectations of what a friendship will look like, about the frequency of getting together, about the level of intimacy and disclosure that we share. And I think, you know, kind of keeping our mind looking for friends who get us is so important. And not getting so hung up on the negative things or negative behaviors.
1: Peter, what are you thinking? How are you going to cope with the demands to be a bit of a psychopath in the culture sometimes?
4: Yeah, so I agree with that from the friendship side, from your private side, but with what we have to work with and the conditions we work under drags you down. Mm. Your confidence down, as the guest is saying, because if you're belittled at work, no worries. Thank you.
1: So before you go, Peter, is there any last tips, Suzanne, to deal with that confidence at work?
0: Yeah, well, you know, I think you have to, so often we let other people's messages make us feel bad about ourselves. And I think, like, again, you see yourself through the eyes of someone who respects you and reach out to friends who respect you and say, you know, this is a message I'm getting from work and from my boss, whatever it might be. Is this true? You know, do you see what they see? And sometimes, you know, doing a reality check with people that know us can be the best thing for our ego and our self-esteem. So reality checking the negative messages we get, it takes courage to ask, but then when we ask, we get the truth. And what we really need is the truth about ourselves.
1: Peter, thank you for your call as well, spurring on that conversation about workplaces, which can be a real source of misery for many people, the wrong job, the wrong people that you're cooped up with in cubicles with bullying and all sorts of problem. Suzanne, I've had another text. Seems to be more narcissistic behaviour in the workplace rather than sharing and the helpful culture of the past. Any comments on the work environment that you haven't covered yet?
0: Well, I think the important thing to remember is I think that the culture has shifted with social media. People put their, you know, want to put their very best out on social media. We think everyone's doing better than us. And so it might make us more narcissistic and more prone to try to outdo others because we're seeing everyone else's best of life reels. And so we've become much more competitive in the workplace because we want to shine in ways that in earlier decades you just did a good job and you were good. Now there's that drive to be better than everyone else. And I think that need to win all the toys has really reshaped the way workplaces are. No longer do we feel like we're part of a team. We feel like there's a leader or there's a winner, and we want to be that person. I think it's just like, I think it's a cultural shift over decades and decades of time.
1: And I suppose as a psychologist, a counsellor, you keep people in the battlefield of human relationships and try to make them steel themselves and have good attitudes and thought processes. What about people who want to maybe run away or transcend with nature, going out to the bush, moving away from humans, maybe a spiritual path? I mean, these things can be helpful, but also we can't run away using them, should we?
0: No, you can't run away from, you know,

0: and just running away. That's not going to solve any problems. You'll take them with you.
1: Yeah, I can imagine you would. And it seems like another skill is just getting comfortable with being uncomfortable sometimes. That's just part of the package of life.
0: Absolutely. Beautifully said.
1: Suzanne, thank you for your really informative help with everyone who's called in and for your thoughts today about friendship.
0: For sure. Thank you so much for having me. It was a delight.
1: That was Dr. Suzanne Deggs-White there, who's a professor of counselling and counsellor education at Northern Illinois University in the US, also the author of Toxic Friendships, Knowing the Rules and Dealing with the Friends Who Break Them.
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1: Coming up, I would like to introduce you to a band from Melbourne who will make you drift away in somewhat. The music is, it's soulful, it's bluesy. It's just really lovely music to close your eyes to and sit back to. It is, this song is the first of their works. You'll hear another track. It's called Drifting Away by CJ Comerford and the Supertones.

0: That is Drifting Away by CJ Comerford and the Supertones. Jenny says, I love the brass on this section. CJ joins you now. CJ, welcome.
1: Good morning.
0: I love the brass on that too. Can you tell us how you entered this world of brass and music? Where did this sound come from for you?
1: Oh, that's very...

0: good time question, because I'm actually sitting in the spot where I recorded that for us.
1: Wow.
0: Right now. So I was sort of just reflecting on, like, listening to that back, and I'm like sitting right in the spot where all of that sort of was created. So it's quite a full circle moment, which is nice. Brass is, I suppose, brass and woodwind, I suppose, is really just so such a vocal thing. Like, that there's such a voice to it, and then together it creates such a it's just such an exciting, wonderful, expressive sound. And I think maybe just growing up listening to old soul records and just it being kind of just a part of my, you know, music that I listened to growing up just makes sense to have it in all the music that, that we write.
1: When you say growing up, is this the soundtrack of your family home, or was this more, were you in a school big band or the like?
0: No. I was like a misfit guitarist in high school. Yeah, big band, sort of in the early 2000s, didn't want anything to do with that. But I'd say, you know, just, sort of pitching around in the background of sort of the childhood soundtrack.
1: Well, then how do you make the switch from rock? Maybe you were, had aspirations of rock music on guitar. How did you end up making that switch to this more brassy sound? Was there a moment, or just who you fell in, the crowd you fell in with?
0: That's actually a really good question. I grew up, this is going to sound quite strange, but I actually had an extreme obsession with the Red Hot Chili Peppers as a team.
1: Yeah.
0: And I don't know if it's that kind of like funkiness that sort of had like a, sort of like a, like a template for the brass to sit on top of. But getting into like certain artists really starts to create this non-negotiable with what you want to hear, I think. So we'll always be playing and playing, you know, and I've been playing guitar and lead stuff, and then you just get to the point where you're like, we need some balance in the timbre of the sound, and the horns really do that. They really sort of help freshen the guitar sound up, and vice versa, I think.
1: They do. They're like citrus, don't they? They bring that brightness to it. Can you tell us about a horn section? It's trumpet, saxophone. Who's in there? And what do the different brass instruments add, do you think, to that overall sound?
0: So in the Supertones, we operate usually as just a two-piece. It's just trumpet and usually tenor saxophone, sometimes alto saxophone, depending on the song. It's like a softer song, more tender sound we want, that we go for an alto. But like what you heard there was, just some raging tenor saxophone from my brother-in-law, Mr. Sebastian Faccioni. And Dave Flynn is a sort of resident trumpet player. And, I think... Yeah, like I said before, it's just such a great timbre offset for guitar. And that's sort of just, I love those balancing each other out. It's just a really wonderful thing.
1: It just makes you move. Stu was, and I was instantly hooked when we heard the first few seconds of that song when we're checking out today's music as well. So it's just such joyous music. And you mentioned a brother-in-law in the band. Can you tell us a little bit about the band? Who are the characters in it, and how did you all come together?
0: Oh, absolutely. So the band started with myself just as a singer-songwriter, and we absolutely kind of are an example of a bit of a family band and like friend band, but then, you know, also just conveniently we all really like click and work together musically. So it's kind of a bit of a perfect situation. My brother-in-law, Sebastian, is... he's just a wonderful sax player, and he studied jazz, and he brought in sort of that world, I think, naturally to what I was already doing. And of course, my beautiful wife, Lenny, is also in the band, and she sings, and you can hear her singing and playing guitar in most of the tracks. So, it's one of those... I don't really think about it from a convenience point of view, although it is fantastic and there are many perks to just sort of being around each other a lot of the time, and having that kind of connection.
1: Yeah.
0: And then the rhythm section is wonderful duo, Ben and Andy. And I say they're a duo because they have been sort of like playing together as mates and as a sort of a rhythm unit for, you know, such a long time. And their sort of strength and stability in the rhythm outfit is really such a fantastic thing to have, like at your back. It's very supportive. So I think the sort of backbone of the whole group is totally elevated by their connection as just like rhythm players together.
1: Do you find some in the band bring that relatability to the audience and some bring the chaos? They're just totally out of left field with their ideas and thinking. Is there a mix of musical personalities in the group?
0: Yes and no. I'd say that, you know, we are sort of, I think when we decided, when the Supertones kind of like emerged as a group, it was very much the decision to lean in a particular direction from a genre, so to like a language kind of musical language point of view. So there's always that kind of helping make decisions and informing, you know, certain aspects of what we do musically. And so that's kind of useful. To lean on that, even for myself.
1: Yes.
0: So if I had too much funky Red Hot Chili Peppers stuff, just like sneak in, I can just go, nah.
1: Because you've got to sound so much. I was just thinking Sebastian, I think he was the one who went to jazz school, and they are filled with wild chords, the jazz school sometimes. I was just wondering if Sebastian might bring in some very strange and interesting sounds to the band.
0: Oh, yes, absolutely. Sebastian and Dave. Both of them very, very educated in the jazz world, and more than myself. I sort of am a bit of an imposter in that world, but I can convincingly get away with it and fool people. But they are, they do bring in some very interesting sounds for the better too. Some need sort of like curating and sort of, you know, refining and being like, well, that's. It's going to hurt me, my soul, if I play that for too long.
1: Right.
0: But it definitely makes its way in, and it really adds this colour that, you know, is sort of the sum of all of our parts rather than just, you know, one person. So,
1: and it's a great mix of parts. And if you've just joined the conversation, it's CJ Comerford, who is with a band called the Supertones, taking us into their music. Your voice, though, is so warm, and I can imagine the crowd really connects with you because there's a real warmth and soul to your sound. Did you teach yourself to sing? Did you go to singing classes? Where does that beautiful tone come from?
0: Oh, thank you. That's lovely of you to say. I always loved singing, but always felt a bit scared to do it and kind of, like, realistically, it sucked at it. So I put myself into, like, just singing lessons and just, I guess, had this mindset of, I'll take it till you make it. And so I'll just keep singing and just keep singing and just keep singing and just pretend like it's not, like, I don't feel like it's awful or bad for years and years and years. And then I haven't really checked in to see if that's changed, but it's nice. It's lovely to hear that. And it's just like years and years of sort of working the muscle, but also having the intention of, and like the sound and the emotion that you're trying to inform is always really important to have first. Or in from a live situation, it's a bit cheekier, the whole thing that I do and or that we do. Like, it's very, gets a bit rowdy, and we sort of amp the crowd up, and it's very fun and warm and loving, but we do kind of we get a bit shaky and from like a energetic point of view.
1: Yes.
0: and so it can be a bit you know, like a bit of a gear up in some moments in the set. We do have a live EP actually where you can hear the cheekiness a little bit more.
1: Yeah, and I suppose the brass section adds to that fun. People are having a good time. They want to engage with you. So, yeah, I can imagine it works well. Can you tell us a bit more about the musical life? Do you tour all the time? Festivals? What's your musical life like?
0: From the Superstones' point of view, we don't really tour. We've toured too much. It's a big sort of unit to take around. And so in all honesty, there is sort of, we're still sort of navigating how would we do that. And the music industry is in a bit of a hitch at the moment with artists on sort of not like that sort of middle, lower middle tier of artists that are still independent, like us that are, there's this hurdle to sort of like making sort of a sustainable jump into being able to tour and being able to trust, you know, you can book tickets and ticket sales and that kind of thing. So, we do play lots of festivals in Victoria. We had such a good run this year. We're very, very grateful to have, I can't remember, I think in like a couple of months we played like 10 or 12 or something. It was, I might have that number wrong, but we just really lucky to just sort of have this sweep of festivals, and it almost felt like a tour in a way. We were playing a festival called Homegrown in Victoria, but in Melbourne, rather, and it got cancelled, unfortunately, and we did have two shows cancelled in the back end of the year, but some stuff's been moved around, fortunately. But we do, smaller ticketed shows just around Victoria, but we are looking to sort of branch them out and sort of go exploring in that world. As a six-piece, it's just trickier than if you're, like a solo artist or three-piece or whatever. It's the extra person. As you add people, it scales the complexity of the logistics, by a lot more.
1: I can imagine stage size and equipment and tracking things around. The audience, though, must be quite into it. But when you say it's difficult for a certain size of band to tour, does that push you into a really portfolio life? That means for you maybe music teaching and other things that you have to do to get by in between tours. Is it quite a mixed life that you have to live as a musician?
0: Yeah, you've somewhat nailed it. Right on the head. We all have sort of side jobs as well. Especially in original music, as I said, in that sort of like middle tier where it's like we don't play every weekend, would love to. The original stuff is just, after a gig, it's so energizing and it just fills your cup all the way full. So even if it's not for the financial aspect, it's like this sort of like almost like the spiritual aspect that's really, it's just fulfilling in ways that money doesn't quite do. But, all teaching. I teach a lot. I teach at secondary school, teaching guitar, we get to run a stage band, which is like sort of a mini version of the Superstones. Which is quite cool. And then, lots of private teaching, that kind of thing. And everyone's in different, couple of different industries. My wife works in the beauty industry, and our rhythm section are sort of like in insurance, and I couldn't even tell you the title of Andy, our bass player's job, but I know he works for Chubb Security.
1: Maybe he's the guy ferrying money around, looking all tough. Is he the security in the band, by any chance?
0: The security?
1: When you're on tour?
0: He's a rhythmic security. Okay. He's a bass player, so responsibly, so he keeps us in check that way. So.
1: Good grasp of time. I like it. Tell us about this song, Feel the Bite.
0: Oh, yes. Feel the Bite is... Well, I always have been likening it to this idea of when you put your hand in a coat pocket from last winter and you find $20 and you go like, that was it. That's this song. I found this song on my computer from like 4 years ago. And I'd completely forgotten about it. And it was like that moment when I opened it up and I was having a listen in the recording software that I use. And I was like finding that $20 in the code box. I was like, oh, free song. Cool.
1: Yeah.
0: And I totally, like, it was really bizarre because you were quite, it's quite an intimate thing to write music and to really think introspectively and, you know, generate this sort of thing from nothing, which is quite amazing in itself. But then to forget, like, that you've done that and then be like, where did this come from? And so to sort of, like, re-center and, like, you know, connect with it again to release, and it definitely changed a little bit more after reworking it. But the song is about the message. It was funny because the message didn't really change at all. It's probably more current than it was when I wrote it. I think I was just a bit annoyed about technology and phones and how everything is like in your face and everything's so centered today around like the internet and devices and phones, and you know, now you bring cash to places and you know, people go, oh sorry, no cash, we don't have a till. It's like, okay, like things are really changing. But so the song is a reflection on keep that awareness that if we keep distracting ourselves in our technology, we're gonna we don't look up and really see what's around us. I think we're gonna feel it in the bum. That's what the song's effectively about.
1: Okay, I like it. I'm sure it'll have a different spirit to the last one. This is called Feel the Bite.
0: It certainly does.
1: Yeah, it's by CJ Comerford and the Supertones. CJ, thanks for joining us tonight.
0: Thank you so much for having me.

That is Feel the Bites by CJ Comerford and the Supertones. Beautiful horn-filled music really lifts you up, doesn't it? I like that way CJ put it. The horns complement the guitar. Citrus to the guitar. Interesting. Okay, we are about to hit the news, and on the other side, we'll take you around to finance and a couple of festivals, one in the tropics, one in the southern highlands of New South Wales. Very different in character. To take us to the news, let us time travel somewhat to another form of dreamy music. This is the Shirelles.

0: That is Will You Love Me Tomorrow by the Shirelles. You know what? On the other side of the news, you'll hear about a festival called the Horizontal Festival. Why? Let us find out the mystery of that name and travel to Cairns, to Townsville as well, for a tropical festival coming up after this.
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0: Good morning, Tim Wharton with ABC News. There are calls for the federal government to clarify exactly what happened after it revealed an AI agent had breached an Australian Medicare data portal. Earlier this week, Prime Minister Anthony Albanese said the OpenAI agent gained unauthorised access to the portal in June. He said it involved both public and non-public files, although it appears no personal Medicare details were accessed. Think's cybersecurity CEO Vanessa Teague says the government should release exact details of the breach.
1: Richard Miles was specifically asked whether illegal behaviour occurred and he kind of fudged. And Katie Gallagher was also asked whether the agents had actually written files into the server, which would usually cross the line into criminal behaviour. And again, she kind of fudged and said she didn't really know.
0: The Prime Minister's department is leading an investigation with the Australian Signals Directorate and the AI Safety Institute. The Prime Minister has hit back at Angus Taylor's criticism of his handling of the OpenAI data breach, saying he needs to start acting like an alternative Prime Minister. Services Australia was told not to by the OpenAI hack, which occurred in June until September 10. Speaking from New York City, the Prime Minister has defended his handling of this incident.
2: I say that he needs to act more like a responsible leader of an alternative government if he's going to be taken seriously. This is a unique situation without precedence.
0: US television networks are set to resume pool coverage of President Donald Trump's events after CNN's White House access was restored. Here's Francis Du.
3: CNN was blocked from the White House last week, along with MS Now and Politico. President Trump accused the outlets of false or negative coverage. A federal judge has since ordered their access to be restored, finding the ban was likely unconstitutional. But the White House television press pool refused to resume coverage until CNN was formally reinstated. The group includes CNN, ABC, CBS, Fox News and NBC, which share the cost of covering the president and provide footage to other outlets. CNN says it will now cover Mr. Trump's visit to the National Archives with Chinese President Xi Jinping as the legal fight continues.
0: Pope Leo sounded the alarm about the dangers of artificial intelligence, calling for ethical discernment to prevent humanity from getting lost in a paradise ruled by machines. The pontiff says artificial intelligence must remain at the service of the people. His address at the start of a visit to France follows an encyclical in May in which he said AI should be disarmed.
4: Certain artificial systems have even been given the name of our human.

0: And faculty of thought, intelligence. At the same time, however, our ideas and relationships risk being impoverished by a process of dehumanization.
1: A Sydney man has become the first person sentenced under mandatory minimum jail terms for performing a Nazi salute. The 28-year-old has been sentenced to 3 years in prison with a non-parole period of 18 months. The AFP began investigating him last year over an offensive online post directed at an Australian high office holder. Police later seized Nazi paraphernalia from a home in Beacon Hill, including a uniform, hat and far-right literature. In the NRL, Sydney Roosters coach Trent Robinson has called winger Mark Nawongantinawase a rare talent after he starred in his side's 36 points to 20 victory over the Dolphins in their preliminary final in Brisbane. Nawongantinawase scored a 95-metre intercept try to open the scoring in the 17th minute and ended up with a double in the 16-point win. The victory has secured the Roosters their first grand final appearance since their 2019 premiership, and they'll face either Penrith or Newcastle, who play on Sunday. Robinson says Nawongantinawase will be greatly missed when he leaves at the end of the season to play rugby union in Japan.
2: He defends really well and he runs really hard. You know, usually it's compromised, but it's pretty rare for a player to play the way that he plays.
1: There are some concerns for the Roosters, with forward Victor Radley going on report and utility Connor Watson suffering a head knock. Brisbane Lions coach Chris Fagan has brushed aside speculation about his future, but hasn't ruled out today's AFL Grand Final being his last leading the side. The Lions are looking to make history with their second three-peat in 25 years, while the Dockers are aiming to win their first flag. Fagan, who is in his 10th year at the club, says at this stage he's only focused on today's game.
3: It's fair enough to speculate about it, but I honestly don't know right at this point in time whether I'll keep going or not. But I was like that last year and the year before, so just got to work out the right time to go. There'll be a few more discussions about that, but it's not the big issue.
1: You're up to date with the latest in ABC News. I'm Tim Wharton.
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5: Good morning. We are going exploring around our country. We'll travel to Townsville and then to the Southern Highlands of New South Wales. There is a festival called the Horizontal Festival, and Townsville is bringing a lot of art and music and culture to the city. So let's see what those very different festivals are all about. We'll go on a bit of a tour together. And then in health and fitness, if you stick around for the last part of the program, we are talking about strengthening our bones. So if you need some exercises to do that, it is an issue when you get older, bones breaking during falls and the like. So let us see how we can protect our bone strength as we get older. Gordon Lynch will be joining for that conversation. Before then, though, Scott Hamilton joins you now. Scott is a business and finance commentator. Good morning, Scott.
6: Good morning, Ashton. How are you?
5: I'm good. Do you go to the gym and work on your bone strength?
6: Look, Helen and I both do, and unfortunately she had a fall a couple of weeks back and broke her shoulder. And the good thing is that it's healing. The bad thing is it's going to be potentially requiring surgery.
5: Oh,
6: but,
5: gosh, yeah.
6: We're lucky that we have been going to the gym for many, many years. So it could have been a lot worse, but because of her bone strength, It hopefully means that she'll be back in full operation, hopefully in the next few weeks.
5: Well, I'm glad that's worked out. I mean, that is an example of why we need to look after ourselves. So wishing her the speedy recovery. It is part of getting older, isn't it? You fall over a bit more.
6: Well, we do, and we're only middle-aged, so I'm concerned that a few years down the track, we might not recover as well.
5: Yeah, I mean, my parents are in their 70s and 80s, and I'm nervous about them having a two-story home. I'm always like, just live on the ground floor from now and just stay downstairs. So, yeah, we do worry. So, yeah, we'll look after them as best I can.
6: Absolutely. But, we do have a two-story ourselves, but... You know, the good thing is that I can exercise a couple of times a day by going up and down the stairs.
5: Oh, that's true. Natural Stairmaster at home. Now, Scott, what is the market looking like today for us?
6: Look, Ashwin, as we know in Australia, we spend around 10% of our funds expenditure on household transportation, and that includes, of course, fuel, and fuel is certainly front and centre in the conversations around the table at the moment, the kitchen table, but it equates to around about $127 per week per household. And if you live in outer suburbs of the main cities of Australia or indeed regional or rural areas, that cost actually increases substantially. And we see the average price of unleaded fuel at the moment nationally at around about that $2.30 per litre. Sydney is about $2.37, Melbourne about $2.31. If I go across to Perth, it's about $2.32 per litre. But look, the average price of diesel, of course, has increased dramatically, and we see that nationally at about $2.88. In some areas, we're seeing that north of $3 per litre. With higher fuel prices, of course, domestically, Ashwin, we see continued pressure on inflation, and we know that fuel, that covers about 3%, or just over 3% of the consumer price index, or CPI, here domestically, and with inflation running at 3.5% and above that 2 to 3% target range, certainly see the Reserve Bank of Australia, the RBA, it looks like it will be raising rates come next Tuesday. But I look at the markets in a broad sense here. In the US, it's been a positive day. The S&P 500 up, New York Stock Exchange up, Dow Jones currently up 435 points at 51,785 points. The Aussie market, the ASX 200, that slipped 37 points yesterday, closing out at 8,665 points. Asia was mostly down. Europe was mostly up. The FTSE 100 in the UK up 15 points at 10,695 points. The Aussie dollar was mixed overnight on the crosses, slightly up against the US dollar at 70.26 cents to the US dollar and $1.24 to the New Zealand dollar. Oil slipped down to $2.29. There was some hope and concern. Sorry, some hope around potential de-escalation in the Middle East, but the oil price is currently at $92.32 per barrel. Gold is up $19.60 to $4,317.60 US ounce. And as I said, Ashwin, all eyes domestically will be on the RBA come Monday and Tuesday of next week when they have their monthly policy board meeting and their decision come Tuesday the 29th of September. So one to watch there closely.
5: Scott, with fuel reserves running low and perhaps China increasing its fuel, maybe showing some restraint early, but increasing its fuel purchases, diesel doesn't look to be in a good place, does it? It should be shooting up potentially quite high.
6: Yeah, look, we've had some analysts come out and certainly say that they could hit at around $4 a litre here in Australia, if that's the case. And that then becomes quite a concern, in particular around logistics companies, because obviously their price will then increase. And that will then ultimately flow through to the households and prices at the supermarket, whether it's meat, vegetables and other types of goods that will increase. So that price of inflation will certainly go forward and north, and therefore means more pressure on household with cost of living pressure.
5: Yeah, some pain to brace for likely, Scott. Thanks for taking us through the news today.
6: You take care, Ashwin. Have a great day.
5: You too as well. That is Scott Hamilton there, a business and finance commentator.
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5: We'll take you to those quirky festivals happening around the country, including the Horizontal Festival and the one that's happening in Townsville that is bringing everyone together, artists agglomerating in Townsville to make it a hip place right now. In the meantime, before we get there, this is a shortened version of Tiny Dancer by Elton John.

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0: Many years ago, this picturesque English-style town called Barrel gave us Don Bradman. But it hasn't rested on its laurels. It's done many things since then, not just relying on this Bradman Museum. It has become a bit of a hub for all sorts of arts and culture, including through something called the Horizontal Festival. Amanda Fry is the director of the festival and joins you now. Good morning, Amanda.
2: Good morning. How are you?
0: I'm good, thank you, as well. Tell us about this, first of all, the name, the Horizontal Festival. What's the inspiration?
2: So the festival is all about food and wine and New South Wales producers and obviously from a cultural point of view and art and design. And when you do wine tasting, there's a couple of options, and one of them is to do a vertical or a horizontal wine tasting. And the way horizontal wine tasting works is you are trying different wines, let's say a Pinot Noir, from different areas in the same year. And we thought that was a really kind of nice way to look at the wine that's grown in Orange versus Barrel versus up near the Northern Rivers or down the Snowies may all be the same varietal, but because of the geography, it produces different flavours. And so Horizontal was kind of a little bit of a cheeky play on a horizontal wine tasting in a way of, to kind of symbolise what we're doing in representing the whole of New South Wales, because the festival's really about celebrating our state.
0: It is a lovely part of the world, a unique part of the world. Can you tell us about Barrel and that environment? It's known for its English-style architecture, so there's a real beauty there that was set up. But tell us about your corner of the world.
2: It's stunning. I actually, when I'm not running my festival, which is obviously on the October long weekend, I run inbound luxury tours for international visitors. And people love Barrel for a lot of reasons. It's surrounded by national park on three sides, the whole region. And our region geographically is really diverse. You've got that really stunning rainforest area over at Robertson. Everybody knows from where the movie Babe was made, with the towering escarpment cliffs and sandstone going down towards the coast. And then on the Canyon Lee side of the highlands, it's getting out to that lovely red earth. It's koala country. We've got amazing vineyards, beautiful rolling plains, because we're on the top of the Great Dividing Range. And then because of the English settlement and the way that they planted so many different kind of oaks and maples, we've got real seasons here. So we actually have those beautiful autumn leaves in the fall. And right now we are right in the middle of

0: spring flowers. It's just absolutely incredible. Tulip Time's on in Barrel as well at the same time, and Floriade's on down in Canberra. So there's a lot going on, and it looks stunning, absolutely stunning. You can come and look at, you know, either the flowers, pop into a vineyard, come to my festival, stay in a beautiful historical village like Berrimah, which is just absolutely gorgeous, wonderful places to while away an afternoon wandering.
1: Yeah, very picturesque. What are the events on? How do you bring this culture, this wine drinking, food tasting culture to life through the festival?
0: Well, we do it a little bit differently to a lot of other events. And obviously we have winemakers coming in from New South Wales. But what we do is we set up our wine tasting. So you start with sparkling and then you move to white wine and red wine. So by the time you've travelled through all the winemakers, your palate is still intact. And we have a lovely guy called Nick Ryan, who's well known as a wine expert in the area, and obviously a journalist as well, running an area called Wine and Conversations. And so you can just, as part of your entry fee, your general entry fee, you can just drop into that area and he'll be chatting to winemakers, talking about wine, either on a very sort of simple level for people who just want to drink it and enjoy it, and with a little bit more depth for those who like to dive into the world of wine tasting and all related topics that can get very technical.
1: Yes.
0: And we also then have amazing producers. We've got distillers as well. Lindy Milland is running the culinary stage this year, obviously is incredibly well known for championing Australian produce. And so we've got local chefs as well as our wonderful visiting international chef, Francis Malman, which we're very, very excited about. He's on the East Coast for the first time in 15 years. He'll be appearing on the culinary stage on Saturday, the 3rd of October. And also local guys like Troy Croissant, who just won, got two hats for Three Blue Ducks restaurant at Burraju Park Farm, which is a really beautiful new regenerative farm here. Mark Holland, who's out at Ardell Milton Park. Axel Torres, who's in Osborne House. It's just really, really great mix of visiting chefs. Matt Moran's coming in. Mark Best is coming in. Mindy Woods from Byron Bay is coming down. So it's going to be a really, really wonderful few days. And we've got some other events going on. We're heading down to a local pub on Sunday night before kickoff for Battle of the Banger, the great Australian tradition of sausage eating.
1: Okay. Do you have any sausage eating controversies? Is it sausage on top of onions, onions on top of sausages? What's any rules?
0: It's funny you should say that, because I had the same conversation when I mentioned to Francis we'd love him to be a judge.
1: Oh, right.
0: And I said, you haven't quite lived until you've seen how much we embrace the sausage sizzle in Australia.
1: Yeah. I can imagine you'd have some good livestock down there. It must be. It's not. It's the fancier kinds of cuts of meat. Are these gourmet sausages?
0: Oh, well, we don't know because we haven't tried them yet. It all right. Depends on what the entrants make, but I suspect they will be quite creative. And look, you know, we are very lucky in this region that because we're about 600 to 700 metres above sea level, we have got really fertile, beautiful soil. We do get a higher rainfall than a lot of other parts of Australia. And so we do have incredible local farmers. And there's a lot of really amazing Angus beef and pork and sheep and free-range chicken, biodynamics and free range is a really, really big part of the local kind of farming community, wanting to respect the land and respect the animals and all that sort of stuff.
1: Amanda, it sounds like
0: it's a really interesting place. And it's a great place to live, I have to say. I moved from Sydney 10 years ago and have never looked back.
1: It does seem very picturesque. What's the website if people would like to come along?
0: It's horizontalfestival.com.au. We have a session on the Friday night, Saturday night and Sunday. Easily just jump online, grab a ticket and come on down. We've got some amazing live music as well.
1: Yeah.
0: And we would love to show you what we do not only in the Highlands but across New South Wales and give you a bit of a showcase of the region before you head out and explore everything, as you mentioned, from the Bradman Museum, which is, you know, obviously the home of one of our greatest cricketing heroes, is a big reason why Barrel's so well known.
1: All right, because someone had said, I believe the Don was born in Cootamundra, New South Wales. So was he born in Barrel? Can you just clear this up as we wrap up?
0: I don't know.
1: Okay,
0: I'm
1: no.
0: Not a cricketer,
1: no,
0: but all
1: someone
0: I can
1: else.
0: Tell
1: can.
0: You is he lived in Barrel.
1: He lived in Barrel. Okay, that's good enough for a museum. Amanda.
0: I don't want to open up that conversation.
1: No.
0: Again.

0: He's very fought over the Don. So
1: too many wisdoms out there.
0: Exactly. Amanda, thanks for joining us today.
1: You're welcome. Thank you for having me. Have a lovely weekend.
0: Bye. He travelled around, I'm sure, with that cricketing brain, cricketing prodigy, the Don. Now, there's another kind of festival. We'll head north for a while. This is the North Australian Festival of the Arts, which is going to be held in Townsville, I believe. And you're joined now by Kyle Page, who is the artistic director of the festival. Hello, Kyle. Sorry, I've got you. Hello, Kyle. Can you hear me okay?
2: Yeah, I can. I can hear you loud and clear.
0: Tell us about your festival.
2: Yeah, so it's an amazing event that takes place in Townsville every year from late September through early October, and it really takes the city over. So we've got activations over on Magnetic Island, this beautiful tropical island within the Great Barrier Reef Marine Park, and huge delivery from one corner of the city all the way to the other side. So it really does see the entire community come together and really get celebrating what it is to live in this beautiful part of the world.
0: And I can imagine people outside of Townsville don't really know about this side of it. If they've never visited, they might have a different impression of the city. Can you tell us about maybe those distinctions between what people think Townsville is and what it actually is?
2: Yeah, I mean, it's an interesting thing. We often have people who will come and say, I had no idea how extraordinary this part of the world was. And people want to continue coming back. And we find that with audiences and with artists, because we're on the edge of these incredibly diverse ecosystems. We sit between the Great Barrier Reef, these extraordinary lush rainforest systems, and the dry savanna out west. So the convergence of all of those worlds creates this really beautiful landscape to deliver festival experiences that you could not get in a big city. So we take performances down to the beach, out onto the ocean, parks and rainforest areas that really do set it apart.
0: Very much an art and nature mix. Can you go through some of the highlights for us to watch?
2: Yeah, absolutely. So right now we're about to launch Yabugugai, which is a sunrise gathering, and this is delivered by the Woolgaroo-Kabar Walkabouts, the local traditional owner mob here in Gurrumbabura, Townsville, and they're literally just lighting the fire as I'm watching, and this is a very beautiful ceremony. So we love the idea that from the first sunrise all the way through until the final sunset, this festival has something for everyone. This year we're featuring international headliners like Macy Gray. We've got Hermitude and Drifting Clouds taking over to Brook Memorial Pool, which is a beautiful public swimming pool on the edge of the Coral Sea, right on the edge of the ocean. So again, leaning into place in a way that can't be replicated elsewhere.
0: What about for people who come in to the city? You said they've got those natural experiences as well as the arts and culture. What would be an ideal highlight? If someone had 5 days to give you to enjoy nature and the festival, what would your itinerary look like for an outsider?
2: I mean, for sure, these sunrise moments are really spectacular as the beach is, you know, coming alive with hundreds of people gathering and the sun is ready to rise over the Coral Sea. And I think the thing that's unique about this festival, this year we've partnered with the Great Barrier Reef Marine Park Authority to deliver a program called Reef Focus. And it's drawing attention to the Great Barrier Reef. We've got amazing film series. We've got writers' retreats. We've got residencies and moments that artists can respond to the natural environment and you can engage with the artists to have conversations around the things that most inspire them. So I think that we've got something that really does invite people into a deeper connection to place, but we also have late night revelry. We've got Swamp Lesque and La Ronde and cabaret burlesque comedy, things that will keep you going well into the evening. So you literally can start at sunrise, as I am, and go through until 11 p.m. and have a really extraordinary action-filled day.
0: Now that suits all sorts of personalities as well. There is this connection between First Nations people and this festival. Can you just tell us more about that link and some of the events and workshops that are planned?
2: Yeah, so it's a really amazing community that we're working with here. And Ashley Saltner, who's the Woolgaroo-Kabar traditional owner, he's also on the board of the festival, a key collaborator and a very dear friend. So we're so fortunate that he's really guiding many of these parts of the program. And he's invited Ngomia, a song man who's travelled over from Arnhem Land, to perform in the Sunrise Gathering this morning. We've also got Deadly Funny workshops coming up from the Melbourne International Comedy Festival. We've got Jalen Sutcliffe, a local First Nations comedian who's performing in the Spiegel tent. So we really do want to shine the spotlight on the voices of those who have lived in this part of the world for tens of thousands of years and celebrate the stories and the connection to country, land and sea country, that invite everyone into this part of the world.
0: We were talking about food with the Horizontal Festival. What's the food culture like at your event?
2: I mean, we're pretty fortunate, again, to be on the edge of the reef. So we've got

0: some amazing seafood. We've got a number of local providers. One thing, a festival favourite, Lindy Lou's Catering, that is run by Linda, who works with Big Eye Theatre, a local First Nations catering organisation. Lindy Lou's and the Kangaroo Spring Rolls are an absolute hit. They always sell out first.
1: I can imagine that's not something you see every day, the Kangaroo Spring Roll. Quite big cues for that. What's your impression of the Kangaroo Spring Roll?
0: I'm a big fan, I've got to say. She always knows to save a few for me.
1: Is it quite lean meat? Do you have to have a good chew on it, or is it that's part of the beauty, is it?
0: Well, it's so well cooked. It's really tender. By the time she cooks it for ages, and then it's got the crispy outside with the spring roll, it's a collision of flavours and crunch. It's pretty delightful.
1: She's figured out the recipe. Kyle, what's the website or social media page for your event?
0: NAFA-TSV.com.au. That's the place. And then, of course, on Facebook and Instagram, the same thing, NAFA-TSV.
1: Kyle Page, the Artistic Director of the North Australian Festival of the Arts. Thank you for your time this morning.
0: Such a pleasure. Thanks for having me.
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1: We're just about to hit the news. If you remain with the program, some of you may be going to your own local programming. If you remain with the program on the other side of the news, we will be talking about keeping your bones strong. We hear about calcium all the time, but exercise seemingly plays an even stronger role in developing strong bones. So maybe it's time to start lifting weights. It's not all about running and exercise. Maybe we need to actually pump some iron. Let us find out. Gordon Lynch will be joining for that conversation. You can ask your questions as well. I'm Ashwin Sedkar. This is ABC Radio Overnights. I'll be back with you after the news.
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0: ABC News with Melanie Scott. Donald Trump and Xi Jinping have met at the White House as part of their three-day summit, marking the Chinese president's first visit to Washington, D.C. in over a decade. Frances Du reports.
1: The meeting comes as Washington and Beijing try to manage tensions over trade, artificial intelligence, advanced technology, Taiwan and Iran. China's president says the relationship between Beijing and Washington will be one of strategic stability based on respect, fairness and reciprocity. Speaking through a translator at the White House, Xi Jinping said he and the U.S. president had agreed to add new substance to the relationship. In a post on Truth Social, Mr. Trump said it was positive for both countries and that tremendous things would happen. Last week, U.S. television poll coverage from the CNN was blocked from the White House, along with MS Now and Politico, which has now been restored.
0: The Director General of the BBC has indicated that AI could be used to create and present programs in future. Mark Britton says the organisation wants to experiment with technology. Here's the BBC's David Solito.
2: The BBC's new Director General, Matt Britton, is in the midst of some urgent cost-cutting with a series of job losses being announced over recent months. And in an interview with Laura Kunzberg, says some TV and radio services may have to go. He was also asked about artificial intelligence, and he said he was open to the idea of programming being made and presented by AI, but with strong human guardrails. He says he's keen to experiment with ideas that might add to creativity, but says it won't be a substitute for humans.
0: Pope Leo has warned the United Nations and other multilateral bodies are facing what he calls a crisis of effectiveness. Here's Frances Du.
1: The Pope made the comments during a speech at UNESCO headquarters in Paris, warning international dialogue risks becoming a charade rather than a way to seek the common good. Pope Leo also criticised world leaders who disrespect the rule of law, saying some invoke it when it serves them and disregard it when it restrains them. The remarks come during a tense UN General Assembly in New York, where the Pope also urged the world to reconsider the development of artificial intelligence, warning that AI could create a future where a paradise of machines takes control of the earth.
0: Russian President Vladimir Putin says all proposals for a settlement in Ukraine remain on the table. Russian state news agencies are reporting Mr. Putin says Moscow still needs to assess what is in its best interests. He says Russia is ready to resume negotiations with Kiev after last week's parliamentary elections. However, he also has accused

0: has been found guilty of breaching financial rules during a period when it won 8 major trophies. Europe correspondent Mazoe Ford reports.
1: After a four-year investigation, Manchester City was charged in 2023 with more than 100 breaches of the Premier League's financial rules over a nine-year period. Now it's been found guilty of most of them. The Premier League claims City didn't provide accurate financial information that gives a true and fair view of the club's financial position. The club, which is one of the biggest in the league, denies all of the charges and says its case is supported by a comprehensive body of irrefutable evidence. Sanctions have not yet been decided, but could include points deductions, fines and possibly expulsion.
0: And in the AFLW, North Melbourne has reasserted itself as a premiership contender with a convincing 31-point win over Melbourne, 10-5-65 to 5-4-34. Star midfielder Jaz Garner kicked two late goals to help seal the victory. Meanwhile, in Saturday's other results, Carlton produced one of its best displays of the season, thrashing Richmond by 55 points. The final score was 11-10-76 to Richmond, 3-3-21. The West Coast Eagles held off Essendon by 10 points at Windy Hill, and the Bulldogs were too strong for Port Adelaide, beating them by 13 points. This is ABC News. We'll have more news in half an hour.
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3: Quick update on the Don Bradman situation. Born in Coota, lived in Barrow. Thank you for that clarification text. And I have verified it. Have fact-checked it. That is true. A mixed life. There's a little laneway, the most captivating laneway in Brisbane. It's called Bee Gees Lane in Redcliffe. Sorry, Moreton Bay in Redcliffe. And it is just, they lived there for a few years, not their whole life, but it's filled with songs, video, bronze statues of their life. It's just the most, yeah, captivating, reminiscing walk you can go on for the Bee Gees. So we honour our heroes in different ways. Our icons, the Brad, the Don, the Beej, we look after them in different ways in our town. Now, let's look after ourselves, our bones in particular. Let's keep them strong. Let's find out some tips to do that with Gordon Lynch, professor, who will be joining you after this song. This is Steve Winwood, another great. This is Why You See a Chance.

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1: ABC Radio with Ashwin Sedgar.
0: When we go to the gym, we think maybe we're looking after our cardio, perhaps our muscles, but we're also looking after the strength of our bones. It's important as we get older to look after those. So let us have a conversation about how to use the gym to maintain the strength of our bones, particularly as we get older. For this conversation, you are joined, as always, by Professor Gordon Lynch, who's the Director of the Centre for Muscle Research at the Department of Physiology at the University of Melbourne, with some tips for us. Hello, Gordon.
2: Hello, Ashwin.
0: Before we get to bones, now you have had quite a milestone. You've been on the radio for a long time. Before Rod Quinn mentioned to me, you were starting here before he was even on air. So it's been quite a while, and it's been acknowledged recently.
2: It has. I was very thrilled to receive some recognition for the work I do on the health and fitness segment on ABC Radio Overnight. So now, as you say, now in my 25th year,
0: yeah.
2: I was given the Scientist Communicator Prize from the Australian Science Communicators Organisation. It was presented to me earlier this week in Brisbane, and it was just a wonderful thrill to receive that recognition for the work I've been doing, you know, for a long time. I am very dedicated, and I love the communication with our listeners, and it was just a great thrill for me to get that recognition, which doesn't come very often. So it's nice to be recognised by professionals. These are professional science communicators recognising an amateur like myself, who's a scientist who also does a lot of, you know, promotion of science in the media. So very nice, and it was an opportunity also to. You mentioned Rod Quinn. I'd worked for 19 of those 25 years with him, and yeah. Either as a presenter or a producer. And more recently, Michael Pavlich was a great supporter of my work. Yourself, Ashwin, and Stuart, who support me every week, and we've been doing that together for quite some time now. And it was also an opportunity to thank the first producer of the show, and that's Helen Richardson. She was a long-time producer of ABC Overnights, and she was the person who gave me my opportunity all those many years ago. There was a story in the Herald Sun that I had written, the Herald Sun newspaper, and she called me and said, look, would you be willing to speak about this thing on ABC Radio Overnights this week? I said, I'd love the opportunity to do so. So it must have gone pretty well, Ashwin, because she called me the next week and said, would you mind doing it this week as well? And I've been doing it every single week now in my 25th year with the listening audience. And
0: yeah.
2: Just to have that privilege to have a national audience to work with is and to communicate that work that way, it's a special opportunity. And I don't take it lightly. It's a great privilege. And I'm very grateful for the recognition that's been given to me.
0: It is well deserved. You're always very much enjoyed by the audience. In fact, Huey has mentioned, he's texted now to say, Gordon is the best, make no bones about it.

0: Very apt for this morning's topic.
1: Yeah. So, yeah, we're going to talk about bones this morning, maybe the forgotten element of the body when we're going to the gym. Tell us about this topic.
0: Yeah, look, I do mention about bone health every so often, and it's really important because especially if we're thinking about falls, you know, they're a major health concern as we get old because falls can lead to pain and they can lead to fractures, and in the worst-case scenario, that leads to a loss of independence. So finding ways to prevent falls and fractures is a very important public health concern. And calcium and vitamin D have long been associated with bone health. And we know that calcium is an important component of bone, and vitamin D helps the body absorb calcium to support bone formation. But the evidence, Ashwin, suggests that taking calcium or vitamin D alone doesn't reduce fracture risk. And if you take them together, that's also been queried as well. Despite vitamin D supplements, with or without calcium, still commonly being recommended for bone health. So in this latest research, which has just been published in the British Medical Journal, it was a review by Canadian researchers of 69 trials of that bone health and interventions of that bone health, involving around about 154,000 adults. And they compared calcium supplements, vitamin D supplements, or a combination of the two, with either a placebo or no treatment at all. And the focus was on whether the supplements actually reduced fractures and falls. And look, based upon the analysis of the relevant trials for each case, they found little to no effect on fractures, whether for calcium supplements, vitamin D supplements, or the combination of calcium and vitamin D together. So the same pattern sort of emerged when they looked at falls. Look, they said that their work should be interpreted carefully because some of the analyses were based on small numbers. When I think about 154,000 people, it sounds like a lot, but if we think about how many people are taking these worldwide, it's only a small fraction, and that was about the quality of the studies that they were reviewing that met certain criteria. So they said that their work may not apply to everyone, especially those with bone disorders or if you're receiving medication for osteoporosis. So there's some important caveats there as well. In the journal, they also had an editorial, and it said it reiterated the need for these more rigorous trials and whether supplementation may be beneficial for certain populations, especially those at high risk. But they also said that more attention should be paid to those interventions that have shown meaningful benefits for preventing falls and related injuries. And yes, Ashwin, you guessed it, that exercise was one of those things, balance training and resistance exercise, two things that can improve strength, stability and physical function. So my argument is that supplements might be helpful, but more likely and especially so when they're combined with the right exercise. And so our main question for this morning then is if we're going to take the supplements, but it's going to be done in conjunction with exercise, which exercises are best for bone health? And I think it would be true. The research tells us that running and jumping exercises cause more bone formation than, say, walking exercise. But realistically, not everyone can perform those sorts of activities, especially older adults. So the best loading exercise, load-bearing exercise, is progressive resistance training. And we talk a lot about lifting weights and so on the show, getting more people involved in doing that if they can do it safely. Because as you adapt to the exercise and become stronger, there's those rotational forces as you're lifting, which can stimulate bone growth. So it's really the best sort of exercise for doing it. And you can increase the resistance as you get stronger. The principle holds for both strengthening of bones and for strengthening of muscles. Bones tend to respond best to frequent dynamic movement. So running fast, if you do more strides per minute, generally that forms more bone than, say, slower running or walking. And that's why I think not everyone can do that, and that's why resistance training is something that everyone can do if it's done safely. The other important aspect is short, intense bouts are more effective than longer workouts, and that's because the receptors that control the bone growth, the cells of the bone, they tend to become very desensitized very quickly. So shorter, more intense workouts, more effective for brain growth than longer workouts. So it takes about 8 hours to recover these bone cells to get them resensitized to produce more bone cells. So if you do a second training session before then, it's actually going to interfere and defeat the purpose. So make sure you're resting sufficiently between exercise bouts for those benefits to occur. So I think about the key thing I wanted to say about exercise, it's prevention is best, but it's never too late to start, because new bone growth can occur at any age, recognising that the greatest gains occur during the adolescent years. So young people who do load-bearing sporting activities before puberty generally have higher bone mineral content than those who didn't exercise. You know, young girls might reduce their risk of having brittle bones later in life if they do weight-bearing exercises like gymnastics during that time. So I think exercise is important. It's going to be important for developing bone, so developing bone mass during the youth, but it can maintain bone mass or reduce bone loss as we get older if we're exercising appropriately. It preserves muscle strength and postural stability, reduces the risk of falling and suffering those fractures later in life. So the key message is that exercise can improve bone strength at any age. Please remember, we need to get the all clear from your GP or your specialist to do exercise. So you're performing the right exercises for you and for your health condition. So don't just hear me and say, oh, I better go out and do this. You need to check appropriately with your GP or specialist first. Promoting exercise is very important, but you know it's only if it's safe and effective to do so. So make sure we do that. But a good message about fractures and bone health with exercise, but also some interesting latest research that needs us to take a little bit more care when we're assessing the effectiveness of these supplements.
1: You're listening now to Gordon Lynch, Professor and Director of the Centre for Muscle Research in the Department of Physiology at the University of Melbourne, talking about working up our bone strength. Are people quite varied genetically, Gordon, in their bone density?
0: Yeah, so it will vary. And so, you know, different frames that we have and the loading on those bones, you know, larger people, and it's true that if you're heavier, the bones tend to be loaded more as well. And so the incidence of osteopenia or osteoporosis, you know, the porosity of bones as we get older will tend to be less in those individuals. But I think anyone benefits when we're exercising and stimulating bone growth appropriately. And that's why I think I really sort of push the message about resistance training, because it's not just about building muscles. Thinking about the whole dynamic action of lifting weights, it's really how we move and how we load our skeleton to perform tasks. And so if when we're lifting loads and we're doing those, the bones are being sort of receiving rotational forces as we're performing those exercises, that's what's stimulating bone growth. So, yes, we're genetically different in terms of how much we can lay down and so on, but we need to stimulate the skeleton to produce the bone cells, and that's, you know, choosing the right exercise to do so. Just taking the supplements alone is not going to be sufficient. We have to really think about stimulating the body to get the receptors activated, and then the nutritional side of it and the other bits and pieces come into it once we've got the body ready to adapt to the challenge we've given it.
1: Gordon, you mentioned taking appropriate rest in between as well. So Alex has said, just to clarify, Gordon, if I leave my next session till next year, I won't be doing any long-term damage to my bones.
0: Alex, very good. The idea is we're doing regular exercise, but we always talk about, you know, the idea of stimulating the body to adapt. The adaptation to the challenge we give the body means we need to rest appropriately to allow the body's, you know, magic to happen. All those processes, those physiological processes, metabolism, etc., need time to ensure that we're actually getting the benefit for the investment we've given. So, Alex, that's too long a wait. We'll just make sure we're putting it into the rest is into the regular schedule of exercise.
1: Right, you've got to use the fine print, Gordon. People are just looking for a way out. So we'll see. Now, Dave has joined us for this conversation. Good morning, Dave.
2: Morning, guys. Yeah, like, I've only been in the half an hour listening to you, but, like, I used to do scaffolding for years and manual labour for years since I was 15. Now, I'm 68. I had back surgery in 2002. And as I said to the other guy, I jokingly say I feed the melanoma. And I've always used the sun as a benefit. So what's the benefit of sun compared to taking supplements and vitamin D?
0: Yeah, I think that's a very good point, Dave. And yes, there's a very important health message about in this country, especially we have sunshine more so than many other countries, and there's a tendency for us to get overexposed to sunlight. Sunlight's important for natural vitamin D production. But the fact is, what's the dose of vitamin D that's important to stimulate that production without tipping the balance? So that maybe we do the slip, slop, slap campaign, which has been very effective, and wear a hat, of course. So that's because of the sun protection. But there's also the recognition that some level of sun exposure is important for general health. And that's the important about the regular rhythms of our body, which are dictated by the patterns of sunshine and darkness, but also the fact that the sunlight is important for the natural vitamin D production. So exposure of the skin to a certain amount is important, except that some people have different skin types that are more susceptible to damage and so on, and that's why the health message has always been about caution. So I don't dispute the fact, Dave, that the sunshine is important and we need to get a certain dose of it. We just need to be careful that we're getting that right dose and not overdoing it. But some exposure is going to be important for natural vitamin D production.
2: Yeah, okay.
1: Thank you for calling in, Dave. A couple more questions, Gordon, for you. Would having an injection for my bones at 89 make any difference? That's from Joy.
0: Yes, so when we're talking about, this is where an important statement from the authors of this big review of all these different studies. Not all the results that they've said are applied to everybody, especially those with certain bone disorders or receiving medication for osteoporosis. So if you're receiving an injection from your GP or specialist for a bone condition, that's the thing we take as the most important, not necessarily the supplementation with the calcium or the vitamin D. It's that category of patient that's got osteoporosis or osteopenia or receiving a medication for that purpose. I don't think the results apply generally. But the same thing I would hope would the exercise would play a role. And it's managing what you can do and not overdoing it. And I sometimes people say, you're recommending exercise to people that can't do it. And that's not what I'm saying. I'm saying you do what you can do on the basis of the recommendation from your medical specialist. And that's when we have an exercise prescription that's designed for the individual, not someone that someone's friend does or what someone's relative does. It's really about a personalised prescription. And so the receiving the medication is really important, but there are other things we can do for bone health as well. And that's why I always put a possibility of doing exercise in conjunction with the medications you're receiving.
1: Gordon, a few people have asked about osteopenia exercises. I'll just give you one question from Terry saying, what is the best exercise for osteopenia in T11 and T12 in the spine? You can answer that or speak more generally about osteopenia and what you're suggesting.
0: Yeah, we have to be careful depending on where the osteopenia. So that's the first evidence that there may be a bone weakening, potential for porosity later down the track, and that's picked up by a DEXA scan usually. I had one after I was diagnosed as being a celiac after my cancer surgery and all the problems I had, and I was diagnosed as a celiac. Part of that was having a bone scan. And this is, you're talking to someone who's been doing resistance training all their life, and I had pockets of osteopenia in certain parts of my spine and so on. So it happens even if you're doing the right exercises as well. But those right exercises are meant to be strengthening the bones and making sure we're protecting them. So I would always say which exercises are recommended depends on the location of where that bone weakening is. So it's not good to say you should do this, that or the other if you're going to be aggravating the condition by doing that exercise. So once you get diagnosed and you know the region that is affected, my recommendation then is if you seek out an ex-health expert, an allied health professional, a physiotherapist or a clinical exercise physiologist or someone who can design a program with that condition in mind and can design the program that's going to benefit, not harm. And that's, we don't want to exacerbate the possibility of getting osteoporosis from osteopenia by doing the wrong exercise. So exercise is going to be beneficial if it's the right exercise for the condition that you have.
1: Gordon, there's just a minute till the news, but the question came

0: mean, what came in saying, would doing Pilates help too? Is there anything you can give us in that minute?
1: Yeah, so Pilates and is very good as a resistance exercise as well, because it's a dynamic sort of loading of the bones and muscles and joints. The same thing with, you know, Tai Chi and those sorts of exercises. That's about dynamic movements and changing posture and balance. So we're talking about balance, we're talking about falls prevention. Balance is going to be critical. Dynamic strength is important. So Pilates, Tai Chi, those sorts of exercises, I hope in conjunction with traditional resistance training, because those rotational forces as we're lifting is what really will stimulate bone cell production. So that is really important to have a combination of things. But yes, Pilates is going to be a good exercise. So is Tai Chi, and so is, of course, resistance training. But load-bearing exercises are the ones which will stimulate. And if we can do more sort of kinetic exercises, more rapid exercises, that's great. But I know that not everyone can do that.
0: Good to know. Gordon, thank you for your time today.
1: Thanks a lot, Ashwin.
0: That is Professor Gordon Lynch there, Director of the Centre for Muscle Research in the Department of Physiology at the University of Melbourne. Gordon will be back same time next week. 25 years in broadcasting, a wonderful achievement. I'm Ashwin Seke. You've been listening to ABC Radio Overnight. I'll be back with you tomorrow with a music special and plenty more. So stick around for your local programming coming up next.
2: Good morning, Emily Lawrence with ABC News. A Sydney man has become the first person sentenced under mandatory minimum jail terms for performing a Nazi salute. The 28-year-old's been sentenced to 3 years in prison with a non-parole period of 18 months. The AFP began investigating him last year over an offensive online post directed at an Australian high office holder. Police later seized Nazi paraphernalia from a home in Beacon Hill, including a uniform, hat and far-right literature. A former Sydney childcare worker who allegedly abused more than 130 children is now facing an additional 115 charges. Police allege Hamish Tate abused the children who he met at five early childhood education centres over a 16-year period between 2009 and 2025. It brings the total number of charges to 444, most of which are for producing child abuse material. The 35-year-old's been in custody since he was arrested and charged in July last year and is due to return to court next month. Chinese leader Xi Jinping has left the United States after a whirlwind three-day summit. North America correspondent Cayman Gok reports.
3: On his final day in Washington, D.C., Xi Jinping took part in a meeting over tea and a visit to the National Archives with Donald Trump. During the high-stakes visit, the two leaders discussed artificial intelligence, trade, Iran and Taiwan. It's yet to be seen if any major breakthroughs come from the three-day summit, which was heavy on pomp and pageantry. President Trump and Xi are expected to meet again in November at the Asia-Pacific Economic Cooperation Summit in China. Cayman Gok, ABC News, Washington.
2: A woman who spent nearly 15 years on death row in Indonesia for drug trafficking as part of the Bali Nine has been released from prison. Mary Jane Veloso was granted a presidential pardon this week, allowing her to walk free. She was scheduled to be executed in 2015 alongside the eight others convicted of drug crimes, including two Australians, but was granted a last-minute reprieve. She was handed back to authorities in her homeland of the Philippines in 2024 to serve the rest of her sentence. School strikes are taking place across Germany to protest against the possible reintroduction of compulsory military service. A new law introducing voluntary military service came into force in January with the aim of recruiting volunteers to increase the number of soldiers. If too few volunteers come forward, a form of compulsory service could be considered. People are being warned to allow extra travel time on New South Wales roads this weekend. School holidays have officially begun. Transport for New South Wales Coordinator General Howard Collins says holidaymakers should choose public transport where they can.
4: You might find, for example, the Sydney airport is particularly busy. If you have a choice, maybe public transport rather than trying to drive to the airport and leave plenty of time for your journey. Don't forget, live traffic is there for you to look at real time.
2: In the NRL, the Sydney Roosters are the first team into the grand final, beating the Dolphins 36 points to 20 in the preliminary final at Brisbane's Lang Park. Quentin Hull has the details.
5: The Roosters controlled the contest from the outset, scoring the opening three tries en route to a 7-4 victory, which sends the Bondi Base Club back to the grand final for the first time since 2019. Winger Mark Nwanganetawase scored twice. Halfback Sam Walker got through the game unscathed on his injured ankle, but there are concerns for the Roosters, with forward Victor Radley on report and utility Connor Watson set to be ruled out of the grand final after missing the second half of the preliminary final with a grade 1 head injury assessment. More than 52,000 fans saw the Dolphins beaten in their fourth season and first trip to the preliminary final. Quentin Hull, ABC Sport, Brisbane.
2: 100,000 spectators are expected to pack out the MCG to see Fremantle take on Brisbane in the AFL grand final. More from Mackenzie Archer.
6: More than 114,000 passengers are expected to pass through Melbourne Airport today, with West Australian and Queensland fans flocking to Melbourne for the decider. Some committed Melbourne Cricket Club members have been camping out the front of the MCG overnight, hoping to nab one of the few unreserved seats. And celebrations are extending beyond the stadium, with two diehard Dockers fans to tie the knot outside the G this morning in a purple-themed wedding. Before the match, Kylie Minogue will take to the stage for her hotly anticipated pre-game show. The game kicks off at 2:30 this afternoon.
2: Isolated showers for central and southern parts of the coast and southern inland tending scattered on the south coast. Chance of storms through the southern, central and eastern districts, dry and sunny in the far northwest. Sydney's weather mostly sunny, a top of 29 degrees. ABC News. 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
9: How are you this morning? Dom Knight away this week, back on your radio next week. It's great to be with you this morning. Lots ahead for you in the show, especially I wonder whether you were listening around this time last week. You might recall producer Claudia was weighing up whether or not to attend her 10-year high school reunion. It sounded like this.
10: I've got my 10-year high school reunion coming up on Friday and I am in two minds about going. I didn't have the best, loveliest time in high school, so I'm quite happy to leave it all behind.
11: Oh, you've decided you're not going to
10: But no,
11: go.
10: I haven't decided if I'm going or not yet. I still feel like I should do it for the plot. It kind of made me a bit anxious. I sort of nearly threw up when I saw the
11: Oh, goodness.
10: The notification.
9: That was last week on this program, Claudia talking to Dom. We'll find out in a moment whether she went for the plot or not and what happened. That's in just a moment for you. But looking at a mostly sunny day, slight chance of a shower late this afternoon and this evening, and the chance of a thunderstorm late this afternoon and evening. Light winds becoming northeasterly, 15 to 20 kilometres per hour in the late afternoon, shifting southerly, 25 to 35 in the evening. A top of 29 in the city today, 35 in Penrith, so a very warm day today. Much cooler tomorrow, cloudy, high chance of showers most likely from the late morning, and top temperatures much lower tomorrow as well, a top of 19 in the city and 18 in Penrith tomorrow. Are you an AFL fan stuck in Sydney? You know, we're hearing about all these people making the pilgrimage from up in Brizzy and also from over in WA. Are you a fan stuck here in Sydney? You might like to give us a call and tell us about that this morning. The number's 1300 222 702. The text line 0467 922 702. We'll be talking about lots on the show today. It's the opening of the patrol for Surf Life Saving New South Wales. So you'll be seeing active patrol happening from today. We'll have a chat with Steve Pearce from Surf Life Saving New South Wales on that in a moment as well. And after seven, I would really love to hear from you if you're in this camp. There's a new survey out this week. It's the HILDA survey. It's a longitudinal study looking at the same 17,000 people, asking them how they're tracking, how they're living, what's happening in their lives. It's found that 50% of young people, that's 18 to 29-year-olds, 50% of them are still living with their parents. Are you a parent with a young person, a young adult as your flatmate? Let's call them, you know, kid-alt flatmate. Do you have a kid-alt flatmate? I really want to hear from you on how you're navigating all of that after seven. Are you the kid-alt in this scenario? Are you the 18 to 29-year-old living at home? How's it going? you know, how have you had to recalibrate that relationship with your parents as living under the same roof all as adults? I'd love to hear from you on that after 7 o'clock this morning. We do need to find out, though, from producer Claudia, whether she went along to the 10-year high school reunion. Hi, Claudia.
10: Morning, Emma. How you doing?
9: Well, thank you. Did you go?

0: I did.
1: Was it okay?
0: It was probably one of the stranger things I've ever done in my life. Everyone looked the same, except slightly different. Crazy how that happens. I had a couple pub wines to, you know, get me going, and now I'm feeling the after effects of that right now. But it was a very peculiar experience. I walked in and, people who are running up to you and saying, "Oh, Claudia," I'm like, I don't think we spoke like in the 6 years at high school. It was very strange, but look, I don't know if glad I went is the right way to say it. It wasn't good. It was fine. It happened. But, you know, I feel like it, I feel like I've kind of scratched the itch in a way.
1: Yeah, I was actually listening last week. I was at home in my kitchen. I was listening to you, and I felt for you because I could hear in your voice that real, there was a little bit of pain there, and obviously some stuff that's happened for you that you were wondering about whether this is going to be okay for you. I could just hear in you that was going to be a hard thing to go along. And I was willing you to go in my mind, thinking that it's good to do hard things if what doesn't kill us makes us stronger. It's good to do the hard thing if you can, but also you shouldn't do things that cause you pain. So I was really, it was an interesting quandary for me. I'm a real go to the reunions. That's me. I'm like, love it. Yeah, first, you know, I haven't organised one, but I could be the person that organises it. I just loved school, loved it all. But I heard in your voice just that kind of uncertainty about whether this would be okay for you, and you've come in kind of neutral, which is interesting.
0: It was honestly a bit of a battle. Yesterday we were chatting about it, and I said I was going to go and I was going to do it. And when I got home and when it was time to leave, I thought, I don't know if I can do this actually. I felt really quite anxious and quite, but you know, like we say, what doesn't kill us make us stronger. I went, and look, I don't know if I'd rush back for a 20th.
1: Okay, that's interesting.
0: It was, we had some nice chats, and a couple people who I was friendly with, you know, hung out with them. So that was all right.
1: Did anything surprise you about it? You know, were there things that you expected to happen that didn't happen, or things that you didn't expect that did happen?
0: Well, it was, what interested me was that there was actually quite a lot of people there. Sometimes I know Ray Johnston told me about her school reunion, there were about six people there. This my whole year group a lot of people sort of stayed together, which I found really interesting because I've done my own thing. But it was interesting going into what was essentially like this other group's reunion, and they all came together and were sort of, you know, the rest of us were on the outer. So it was peculiar, and like just seeing I'm fast approaching 28 if you can do the maths, and seeing where everyone else is at different stages in life was pretty interesting as well. Some people are, a lot of us are kids, you know, who haven't moved out yet. So yeah, we'll talk about that later. Different jobs, studying. It is that competitive nature that I think a lot of people warned me about at a 10-year reunion. There's a lot of big noting happening. And once you kind of get past that spiel of, you know, oh, I work in finance or whatever, you know, whatever people are doing, you can kind of have a bit more of a better chat once you've got that kind of big noting out of the way.
1: Yeah, I know what you're saying. I would say, having been to all of them, the 10-year is the hardest. I think people mellow more and more, and the older you get, and life knocks you about a bit. And people, I don't know, people realise that things are tough. And I went to my 30-year school reunion. If there was a 35, is that right? I'm class of 1992. Yeah. So yeah, gosh, wow.
0: It's too early for maths, Emma.
1: Feeling a bit old there. Yeah, if there was a 35-year one, that would be next year, which isn't, there won't be a 35-year. But I really found with each decade, people are just chill, lovely. And what you have is this kind of more distant memory of a time you shared in the same place at the same time with the same teachers. I think the nostalgia creeps in more. You know how the longer you get away from something, the hard things sometimes kind of fade? I felt like that, like kind of just felt a little bit more chill the more you go along. So I wonder what it'll be like. I mean, I'd love to hear from people who've been along to the 40-year, 50-year reunion and whether I'm right, whether it just gets more and more mellow. But, yeah, and life can be tough and things happen to people along the way and you sort of, I don't know, start realising things are a bit precious. So, okay, what were you drinking? What were you eating? Was there a theme? Did you go back
0: no
1: to 2016?
0: No, I think 2016 is probably a year we can leave behind, I think. But, you know, it was just in a lawn bowls club in Hunters Hill. So it was, you know, shout out to people of Hunters Hill. I think we were quite

0: the younger demographic at the Hunters Hill Club last night, but it was a bit peculiar. We all just kind of had, you know, wines and beers and stuff and sort of yapped. Everyone vapes though. It's so weird. I'm like, oh wow. Get it away from me.
1: That's
0: I don't want to smell like a mango.
1: Mango vape was the scent of the evening.
0: Yeah, it was a bit much, but look, it was an interesting one. I said to you before, Emma, there were a few people who were really quite horrid to me, and yet they come up and they're like, hey. I'm like, why are you doing this?
1: Do you think they forgot that they were horrid, didn't know they were horrid, or do you think they've sort of erased it? What do you think's going on there?
0: I think it's a bit of erasure. I think I don't think you can, you know, just... But it was just very strange. I'm like, hi, I guess.
1: Do you know my funniest moment at one of my reunions? It might have been the 20-year one. Someone came up to me and went, oh, you're that one.
0: Oh, that's ominous.
1: We're like, oh, my goodness, what did I do? And I had no memory. So maybe, you know what I mean, like, was I mean to someone one day and had no idea of the impact? You know, perhaps, you know, oh, you're that one. And I was just like, whoa. And that was all. Just left it hanging.
0: That's actually a good line. I wish it's I'd good, that's a power it? Move, that
1: I
0: one.
1: I think she's a psychologist. I think she psyched me. She was like, wow. It has, I mean, it stuck with me till now. And it was a good 15 years ago, that one. But, yeah. So, okay, we'll get you back on in 10 years and find out if you're going to go to the 20-year one, Claudia. Is that what we're going to do? Check back in?
0: Oh, I think I might be busy that day, Emma.
1: any new old friends that you picked up? Anyone you're like, actually, I'm going to reconnect with you and let's hang out?
0: Oh, look, it was nice to have some chats, but, you know, I think but with social media, things are different too. I mean, I have quite a few of the friends I had in high school on social media. So you're kind of messaging each other anyway. Yes. And it's not like you need to organise a coffee date or you need to organise a dinner. You just can say, send a friendly message and from now and then, and that's perfectly all right, yeah.
1: That's right. Social media, it's like, I know exactly what you're up to. You tell me every day. Yeah. Get that feedback. Well, I think we have to play it, don't we? Romy and Michelle's high school reunion inspired time after time. Cindy
0: Absolutely.
1: Lauper. Thanks, Claudia. Good on you.
0: Thanks, Emma.

0: Cyndi Lauper with Time After Time. A couple of texts coming in for Claudia. This one says, I hate high school reunions. I've never attended one. I just don't see the point of catching up with high school friends and talking about what happened in high school 20 years ago. I'm the same as Claudia. Didn't have the best experience, especially with teachers. Students were fine, but I hated high school. I don't speak to any high school friends anymore. Jenny in Glenbrook says, I had my 50th school reunion in November. Oh, I'd love to hear about that. That one goes, Jenny, and I wonder if you agree that they get more and more chilled as the decades roll on. This is an interesting text. It says, hi, Emma. Strangely, for our recent reunion, it was the girls who were continually jigging school who arranged it. I love that one. Thanks very much. How about you? Did you go along to your high school reunion? And, you know, how did it go? Claudia was on last week debating with Dawn whether or not to go, getting advice. She did go, and it went okay. Wasn't great. Wasn't super terrible, but, you know, wasn't fantastic. This is from Laird in Bankstown. Claudia, well done for going. But I did text in the show last week to promote not to go to the reunion. Put the past in the past, especially if you hated school. That's from Laird in Bankstown. Love to hear from you this morning on 0467 922 702. Emma Crowe filling in for Dom Knight this morning.
1: Saturday Breakfast with Emma Crowe.
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0: Looking like a very warm day today. So tops of 29 in the city, 35 in Penrith today. And this might be, you know, nice if you're thinking about heading to the beach. But in good news for beachgoers, the red and yellow flags are back from this weekend. More than 21,000 active volunteers patrolling members, and they're preparing to monitor New South Wales beaches over the next 7 months. Steve Pearce is the CEO of Surf Life Saving New South Wales. Hi there, Steve. You've got your volunteers and also your members out in force from today.
3: Yeah, good morning, Emily. It's an apt and prominent day for our raising of the flags. Yeah, so it's going to be a hot day. You know, around 21, 22,000 volunteer lifesavers coming back onto the beaches to support all the lifeguards as well. And, you know, we're really looking forward to the season, even though I don't think we really stopped since last December.
0: No, that's right. Well, you know, I wonder how you decide when the season starts. Has it always been, I mean, we're not quite at the October long weekend. Has it become earlier than it used to be, or has it always been around this time?
3: No, it's always been around this time. It's always been the first weekend of the start of the school holidays in New South Wales. So that's been, like, I guess, the calendar date that's been marked against. And as I said, it's going to be right through till the end of April and this summer in particular. You know, with that forecast, Emma, it's going to be so hot that we're really expecting to be so busy compared to previous years.
0: Yeah, normally you can ease into it a little bit, but today you might be smashed. 35 in the west, there might be some people heading to the coast for sure.
3: Oh, lucky. Yeah, definitely. Last weekend was an indication of that anyhow, Emma. Look, just how busy it's going to be.
0: Yeah, and, you know, unfortunately we had some drownings last week as well, some tragedies at Cabarita Beach on the far north coast, Saltwater Beach on the mid-north coast, Stockton Beach in Newcastle, and then just this week we heard about that swimmer at Marley Beach on Thursday, unfortunately, losing their life there. It just reminds you why you guys are there and how perilous the surf can be.
3: Well, look, most definitely. And all four of those drownings, Em, that you stated there, and every drowning that happened on the beach last year happened at a location where there was no lifesavers or lifeguards on duty. So, you know, we call them unpatrolled locations. And just really reinforces, look, the dangers of going there if you're elected to do that. But also, you know, about the benefits of coming to a patrolled location where, like today, you know, red and yellow flags will be spanning up and down the New South Wales coastline with all the lifesavers and lifeguards on duty.
0: Interesting what you talk about there with the unpatrolled beaches. We had a really close call in our family. You know, we were up at Seal Rocks. This is, you know, a couple of years ago now. The name of the beach would have been a clue, you'd think, Steve. Treachery Beach. Now, there's a clue.
3: Yep.
0: You know, wander in there. Seems like you know, waist-deep water. And suddenly some family members caught in a rip. And really, I have to say, if it weren't for a couple of surfers who were there with boards, we would have been in all sorts of trouble if there weren't some other people on the beach with something, a flotation device. And it's got my husband thinking, actually, he now sort of takes something floaty with him every time he goes to any beach, patrolled or not, just to have that thing to hang on to that will float. How important is that?
3: Yeah, look, yeah, what you're just saying there, we should really recruit your husband for a marketing campaign, I think. But but it is, look, if people do elect to go to an unpatrolled beach this summer, and you know what, increase of population, people will sprawl out to some of these locations. We understand that. So, few simple things they can do to help keep themselves safe, even though we always say go to a patrolled area, is, like you said, if you're going to go to a beach that has no lifesavers or lifeguards, when you pack your towel and when you pack your sunscreen, pack a flotation device with you that you can just keep on the sand next to you in case you have to go in to help assist one of your family members, or you might see someone else in trouble. And that could be like a pool noodle, it could be a boogie board, it could even be a football or a soccer ball that can keep you or that person afloat. But importantly, when you get to the beach, just check that you've got connectivity on your phone. And the reason we say that is if you've got connectivity and you do see someone in trouble, you really need to ring 000 in the first instance, because even though we don't have lifesavers, lifeguards there, we can activate and mobilise very quickly from nearby beaches and either get our helicopters into the air or our jet skis underwater. And the sooner we know that something's unfolding, the quicker we can be there. And thirdly, like you were there with your family, if you're going to go somewhere like this, go with a friend or with a group of people, and that way at least there is a chance that someone can assist you if you do get into trouble.
0: Yeah, we were really surprised. We were actually watching our family members. They were in a rip, but we didn't even know it. We're there watching them, and one of them swam out of the rip, and we thought, oh, they'll be right. We're watching, and when they got out, they told us we were struggling. I mean, we're like, you should have put your hand up. Like, they said we couldn't. We needed both our hands in the water.
3: Yep.
0: We couldn't raise a hand. And I was really shocked, because I thought that we had that kind of safety literacy in our family that if you need help, you put your hand up. But someone might not even be, they might not look like they're in trouble. And that really, really freaked me out, I've got to say.
3: Yeah, no, most definitely. And, we always say that, put your hand up so you can make yourself visible so we can get someone there. But, there's also a message out there that, you really should, just try and, I say this, to try and relax it and float.
0: Mm.
3: And the rip will inevitably cycle its way around out of the rip and back towards a sandbar somewhere. But, if people can remain calm, they can remain floating. But that's why it's so important for people to be with someone else and also to have that mobile phone there to ring 000, because, even though we talk about these terrible coastal drownings, and unfortunately, this seems to be the theme of when I do come on to some of these shows to talk about this. But we don't talk about just the huge number of successful rescues that the lifesavers and lifeguards do. And that's because they're either there at a patrol beach watching people, or we get these notifications and we can mobilise really quickly to get to surrounding beaches.
0: So flags up today at patrol beaches, surf lifeguards there. If the flags are there, Steve, you want us to go in them, don't you? You've chosen that spot to swim. Please go between the flags.
3: It is going to be the safest place on the beach. That's where the lifeguards and lifesavers will set it. They won't set it where there's a rip or where there's a big hole. So, look for those red and yellow flags. They're iconic. They'll be fluttering up and down the coastline today. And as I said, we're so appreciative and really proud of just the thousands of volunteer lifesavers that are coming out today. All the equipment and gear's been checked over the last few weeks, and the training's been done in the off-season. So we are ready to go.
0: The other thing that might be new to people this year with all the drones, the special shark monitoring drones, is if a drone flies up to you, if you're out there on a surfboard or if you're swimming and a drone is hovering over you and a little red light's flashing and you can't even hear what it's saying, probably head to shore, would you say, is the best advice, Steve?
3: Yeah, we will at around 90 beaches along the New South Wales coast have our shark surveillance drones flying that the New South Wales government's implemented. And they'll be flying from dawn to dusk every day. So to your point, if you're out there on a board or out in the water and one of our drones comes above you and they're all red and yellow, and if you hear the siren go off,
0: right?
3: Well, that's a pretty good indication to think, they're just not here saying hi, that there is something imminent around you, or there's something presenting a danger. So I strongly suggest that you head to shore. And in those instances where there's actually something that is really serious, our drone operators are trained. They'll actually drop the drone down almost above your head and talk to you through the speakers. Mm-hmm. So the pilot will talk to you and actually explain to you, what's occurring and give you some advice, just to get yourself out of that situation. So, again, the drone pilots, you'll see them on the beaches. They too are in red and yellow. You'll see, the drone tents down there. And they'll be flying at around 76 beaches, 76 locations that cover around 90 beaches, so dawn till dusk.
0: Similarly, if you're in the surf and you're seeing a surf guard, a lifesaver on the shore, and they've got a loud hailer and you can't hear what they're saying, maybe head in, find out what they're trying to say to you.
3: Yeah, look, and a lot of the times, with the lifeguards or the lifesavers, we'll try and just come out to you in the water, either on the rescue boards or just out on the jet skis.
0: Yeah.
3: They're there to do a job, and they're professional. So, you know, we'd ask everyone this summer, you know, just to, you know, really abide by what they're saying, because with our forecast, Em, we think this is probably going to be the busiest summer in about 5 years for all of us.
0: Thank you so much, Steve. And thanks for all the work you guys do. And good luck with the season. Good luck today on a busy day for the beaches. Great to be with you today.
3: Oh, thank you so much. We're so looking forward to it.
0: News time at 6:30 after the news, school reunion.
4: Good morning, Emily Lawrence with ABC News. A Sydney man's been jailed for a year for performing a Nazi salute, becoming the first person sentenced under new mandatory minimum sentencing laws. Police found a video of 20-year-old Nathan Balesti performing the salute at his Northern Beaches home in December last year. He was also charged over a series of online posts, including one which called for Prime Minister Anthony Albanese to be kidnapped. Balesti pled guilty to the charges and was sentenced yesterday to 3 years imprisonment, including a non-parole period of 18 months. A 17-year-old boy has been charged with intent to murder over the alleged stabbing of another teenager in Sydney's southwest. Police say 17-year-old boy was found with stab wounds to his upper body at Earlwood last Friday night. He was taken to hospital in a serious but stable condition. Following an investigation, another 17-year-old boy was charged yesterday and refused bail to face a children's court today. Lebanon's Prime Minister has called for a full withdrawal of Israeli troops as part of an end to the war with Israel. America's editor John Lyons reports.
5: In an address to the UN General Assembly, Lebanese Prime Minister Nawaf Salam told the chamber his country found itself facing a war it did not choose. He called for a consolidated ceasefire and full Israeli withdrawal from Lebanese territory. Earlier this year, Israel began a ground invasion into southern Lebanon against the Iran-backed Hezbollah, shortly after the US and Israel launched its war against Iran. The United Nations has estimated more than 1 million Lebanese have been displaced since March, almost one in five of the population.
4: Russian President Vladimir Putin says all proposals for a settlement in Ukraine remain on the table. Russian state news agencies are reporting Mr. Putin says Moscow still needs to assess what is in its best interests. He says Russia's ready to resume negotiations with Kyiv after last week's parliamentary elections. However, he's also accused Ukraine of trying to strike Moscow and attacking polling stations. A woman's died after being struck by a vehicle on the Monero Highway in the snowy Monero region. The woman in her 60s was hit about 1 kilometre south of Bredbow last night. A 54-year-old driver was uninjured and taken to hospital for mandatory testing. Train passengers in parts of Sydney are being told to make alternative plans with track work on several lines this weekend. Replacement buses will run between Cabramatta and Granville on the T2 both days. There'll also be no trains between Wollongong and Bomaderry on the south coast. The Sydney Metro is suspended between Chatswood and Sydenham. In the NRL, the Sydney Roosters have booked their place in this year's grand final with a dominant 36-20 victory over the Dolphins in front of over 52,000 fans at Lang Park. It's the team's first grand final appearance since their 2019 premiership, and they'll face either Penrith or Newcastle, who play on Sunday. Halfback Sam Walker's told ABC Sport his side's effort was terrific.
6: Really proud of the boys for digging deep. I'm just stoked. It's hard to put into words, but we know we've got one more to go. We won't be celebrating anything at the moment. It'll feel even sweeter next week.
4: Excitement is building for this afternoon's AFL Grand Final showdown.

0: Australia has only scored one goal in eight previous meetings against the five-time world champions. In a 1-0 win in 2001, the two sides meet again in Brisbane on Tuesday. To the weather for New South Wales, showers for central and southern parts of the coast and southern inland, chance of thunderstorms through the southern, central and eastern districts, dry and sunny in the state's far northwest. Sydney's weather today mostly sunny, a top of 29 degrees. Right now it's 18 degrees on the coast, 14 in the west. Looking ahead for Sydney, showers tomorrow, a top of 19, cloudy on Monday, a top of 20, and cloud clearing on Tuesday, a top of 22. ABC News.
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1: 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Canberra gave the Chooks a real scare when they last met. It's all on the line as they meet at the Sydney Football Stadium. 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
4: How are you going this morning? Dom Knight away this week, back on your radio next Saturday. Really great to be with you. If you've just tuned in, we've been talking about a couple of things this morning. It is the beginning of the season for surf lifesaving. Beaches patrolled from today, and lucky as well, tops of 35 in the west today, a top of 29 in the city. I wonder if you're headed to the beach. If you see the red and yellow flags, Steve Pearce was urging you, please, please swim there. Please swim between the flags. They choose that spot as the safest place to swim. We're also speaking about high school reunions. If you were tuning in around this time last week, producer Claudia was weighing up whether or not to attend her 10-year high school reunion. Claudia came in and said, yep, she went. She said it was a bit neutral. It was like, it was okay. It was okay. Not as bad as she thought. Not great either. Kind of glad she went. You know, said she might not go to the 20 year, but she scratched an itch and she went along. A lot of people texting in on that this morning on 0467 922 702. Jenny in Glenbrook, she has her 50th school reunion in November, and I was asking Jenny whether they get more relaxed with the decades. I mean, I've gone to my 30 year one and I find each one feels more and more chilled out. I was encouraging Claudia to keep going. I think she's done the hard one. I think 10 years is the tough one. Jenny says, yeah, they certainly do get more relaxed. You have so much fun and you get over the issues from the past, or maybe we can't remember them by the time we get to our 50-year school reunion. And this one is from Kate in MacArthur. At my 10-year reunion, one girl asked me if I had any kids. No, I said. With a look of distaste, she then asked, but you're in a relationship, aren't you? I lied and said yes, to which she replied, oh, well, that's okay then. At least that's something. Kate in MacArthur, what a shocker. I guess that's a risk. It's a risk you take when you go along. You don't know what you're going to encounter. Nick says, I went to my 40-year reunion in 2008 and I loved it. I didn't do the 50-year reunion because I felt it could not be so good. I'd rather not have the memory spoilt. 60 years is 2 years away and I've not decided whether or not to go. That's great from Nick. And Stefania says, I love school reunions. I get to hang out with people that look like adults from the outside, but I knew them when they were silly teenagers doing idiotic things. It's a great reminder that we were all kids at one time. That's from Stefania. It's 23 minutes to 7 here on 702 Weekend Breakfast. I really love to hear from you after 7 o'clock this morning as well. Cameron Daddo will be along to help talk about this, but I'd love to hear from you because we want to talk about the fact that 50% of young adults are now living with their parents. We're talking the 18 to 29-year-olds. It's gone up. It was in the 30s back in 2001, up to 50% now. Are you in this camp? Do you have grown-up children living with you? Maybe you've got a recent graduate. It was the class of 26 have graduated this week. A lot of 18-year-olds at home studying for the HSC. I wonder if you're in that camp. And then at what point do the kidults, as I call them, move out? And at what point do you get to resign from certain jobs around the house? For example, I want to know when I get to resign from matching the socks, because I think probably with five adults in our house, sock matching can become someone else's job. How do you recalibrate that relationship with the grown-ups in your house? How's it going at your place? I would love to hear from you this morning. You can keep it anonymous if you like after 7, but think about that and give us a call on 1300 222 702 after 7.

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1: And Dan Juma is Marine Rescue New South Wales Deputy Commissioner. Good morning, Dan.
2: Good morning, Emma. Thanks for having me.
1: How are we going with the boating conditions? It's going to be a very warm day today.
2: Yeah, it is going to be a hot day today, and we're going to see some northerly winds reaching up to 25 knots with a swell at around 1 to 1.5 metres. So not the best conditions, but okay for those experienced boaters if you are going offshore. But yeah, it's going to be a warm weather, warm day today. So we could be expecting a storm come through like we saw yesterday. So just reminding boaters to check the weather, keep an eye out if they are heading out, and make sure they're prepared to deal with anything that may come.
1: We were speaking to Steve Pearce just before the news, around just before 6:30. They've got the opening of the Surf Lifesaving Weekend. And I understand boating season starts this Thursday. Is that right?
2: Yes, officially this Thursday. So launching into the long weekend, the boating season kicks off. With this unprecedented warm weather, we've had the busiest winter months for marine rescue as far as our rescues go. But yeah, official boating season kicks off this weekend. So we're just asking boaters to be prepared, make sure when they're pulling the tarps off and the boat covers that they're checking their batteries, their engine serviced, they've got all the safety equipment. Before they even head to the boat ramp, they're fully prepared and they know that they're in the best place to have a great day out in the water.
1: You mentioned that equipment. So what are the key things that boaters should be doing before hitting the water?
2: Well, the key thing is make sure they've got a life jacket for everyone that's going to be on board. That is the most important piece of safety equipment. And to wear your life jacket as well. It's not going to save your life if it's not on. So we're just asking boaters not to be, she'll be right, mate, is the catchphrase we're using this summer. It won't be right if you're not prepared. So make sure you take those easy precautionary measures. Make sure your engine starts before you even get down to the boat ramp. Make sure you've got clean fuel, your battery's charged, and you've got all the safety equipment, and you've checked your weather. And most importantly, you log on with Marine Rescue. Logging on is free. You can do it via our Marine Rescue free app or over the VHF channel 16. And if you do need us and you've logged on, assistance will be there immediately.
1: Last time I was chatting with you guys, we were talking about how many people log on of a morning. You still have that information in front of you? Yeah, who's logged on so far today?
2: I don't this morning. Unfortunately, I did try and call, but they were busy, so yeah. I let them do their job. We've got close to 3,500 volunteers that are there manning the radios 24/7, rescue ready crews ready to, rescue people offshore in our waterways. And even this morning when I tried to get how many people were logged on, they were too busy and I let them do their job. They do a fantastic job.
1: So probably quite a few is the answer. Probably quite a few people already logging on there and heading out.
2: Without a doubt, yeah, Emma, we're expecting a busy day today. And the weather is going to change tonight. We're looking at a subtly change come through. So today's the pick of the day to get out in the water.
1: Hey, Dan, if people want to sound like they know what they're talking about and they're on a boat, I was reflecting on this because Thomas O'Reilly, who presents the 702 Drive show, it was very funny the other day. He was speaking about the ferries were going slow as part of industrial action, and he was saying knots per hour, and all these boaties were saying, you don't say knots per hour, it's just knots, and he was getting a lecture on boatie lingo. What are the key words you need if you want to sound like you know what you're talking about out on the water?
2: Oh, the key lingo, the maritime lingo, that's a political issue. But knots is a terminology we use for speed over the water, so it's nautical miles, it relates to the maritime history, but it's similar to miles per hour. So we don't talk about kilometres per hour when we're talking about speed on the water. It's knots, which is it's a similar equivalent to miles per hour. So if you're used to miles per hour, it's similar to knots. But
1: and so does knots sort of have, so knots already has the per hour as part of that word includes the per hour. So it's a bit like saying ATM machine or PIN number if you're saying knots per hour. Is that what it is? You're sort of doubling up.
2: Yeah, not so much, but knots per hour. It sort of talks about when you talk about knots per hour, it's more how long it's going to take you to get somewhere. So if you're doing 15 knots and you've got to travel 10 miles, you say, look, my ETA, estimated time arrival, is this time because I'm doing 15 knots.
1: Maybe Thomas was actually not incorrect. Maybe we had a pedantic boatie texting in who wasn't quite right. Maybe Thomas was maybe he knows his lingo better than he thought. Yeah. And then it's port and starboard, of course, isn't it? That's the other one.
2: Port and starboard, yes. Red and green, all that stuff. Yeah. And a lot of history. It goes back hundreds and hundreds of years. So it's been around for a long time.
1: Well, happy boating, and thanks so much for joining us this morning, Dan.

0: and a busy day for you guys as well by the sounds of it.
1: Yeah, it will be. Yeah, thanks, Emma.
0: Thanks a lot. That's Dan Juma. He's Marine Rescue New South Wales Deputy Commissioner. Speaking of the waters, let's have a little early listen to how surf's looking.
2: The Weekend Surf Report.
0: So Don has sent through a few lines for you. He says, yesterday evening saw a few Sydney beaches with... Not many Sydney beaches with anything of use to surfers. What little swell we had was about a metre high at sea and coming from the northeast at a week 6 seconds apart. That meant that a few summer surf spots have seen the occasional knee to waist high wave faces. Unfortunately, the Bureau's marine forecast and the wave models are warning it could be even smaller this morning. Don's out and about looking at the beach right now. He warns that his expectations are well aligned with the forecast. So make it that what you will if you're thinking about heading out for a surf. It sounds like probably a little underwhelming, Don reckons. But he has been proven wrong in the past. I heard him once say, oh, yep, I had it wrong. So we'll find out from a bit more from Don later in the show as well.

0: The very start of the school holidays today. School broke up yesterday. Simone Wetton is with us. Hi there, Simone.
1: Hello, Emma. Yes, and the, you know, usual question, are we there yet? Well, let's start with the Sydney International Kids Festival. This is starting this weekend at the Opera House. It's got an umbrella name of wild things. I'm sure the kids will behave, don't worry. So the Australian Patch Theatre has a show called Zoom, and it's great for kids aged 4 and above. It's been inspired by Harold and the Purple Crayon, which was a bit of a favourite of mine. Then for kids aged 10 and above, we've got a show called We Come From Far, Far Away. And this is about a young boy called Abdullah, and he's from Syria. And it's really recounting journeys of young refugees. It's told also from a Mongolian yurt. So I think kids will like that.
0: Wow.
1: Now, a very Sydney show is also on the agenda. Well, I think it is, called Tinker Tales. And this is where they're just looking for kids who are young builders to help them. I think it's just about labour for the housing crisis. They've got power cutouts. Gutters are clogged, pipes are burst, and they need to be fixed. So it's just a bad building site. David Chandler might be coming
0: along.
1: That's
0: hilarious. I love that. I love that, Simone. So we're basically getting them to that mindset early on that life, home life is not always picnic.
1: That's right. And the last one on their wonderful list is The Longest Nights. This is a story based on a Korean kids' book with Korean and English spoken and English subtitles then, and some really great drumming in it. Wow. So that's for kids aged 7 and above.
0: Yeah,
1: so that's the Opera House with the Sydney International Kids Festival.
0: It does sound amazing, Simone. And after 8, if people are interested in that and they want to hear a bit more about that, we'll have Tamara Harrison on after 8, about 8:20, talking all about this Wild Things festival. It does sound incredible with all these different international acts and different things happening there. So we'll find out a bit more about what's involved there and talk to Tamara from the Opera House about that. You might like to join in with us this morning, 0467 922 702. You'd like to tell us what's happening in your neck of the world, or maybe you'd like to call and tell us about an event at you know, where you live, 1300 222 702. And Simone Wetton is here. So is Annette in Warriewood. Hi, Annette.
2: Oh, hi, Emma. How are you?
0: Great, thank you. Yeah, what's going on in Warriewood?
2: Oh, well, I would like to tell you about the Northern Beaches Art Society's 80th Annual Awards Art Exhibition, which is starting next Thursday. But we have our official opening night and awards presentation with the Mayor presenting all the awards on Friday, the 2nd of October. And it's all at the in the Tramshed Hall at Narrabeen, which is the hall behind the cafe with the great big tram out the front on Pittwater Road.
0: Yeah, I know exactly where you mean, just before the bridge there. And people be able to get some artworks there?
2: Yes, we've got artworks from 47 of our artists, and there's 130 paintings in the exhibition. And honestly, there's such a variety and of works and of styles and mediums that there'd be something there for everybody.
0: Next weekend, you said. Just tell us that date and time again.
2: It's over the whole of the long weekend. It starts on Thursday morning. Friday night is up open until 8 o'clock. From 6 until 8 is the opening. And we're open from 9.

0: till 5 every day of the long weekend, including Tuesday. We close at 5 o'clock on Tuesday, the 6th of October.
1: Thanks for that. And that's at the Tram Shed Hall at Narrabeen, if people want to check that out. That sounds great, Annette. Thank you.
0: Thank you,
1: Thanks
0: Emma.
1: A lot. And Simone Whetton, it's always good to get along to those things and support the local artists, isn't it?
2: Oh, yeah, love it. And you always find a bit of a bargain too. Let's head to Parramatta too for Spot On Festival this weekend with Bluey's Big Play. That's on today at Riverside for kids aged 3 to 7. And do you know what? They're still looking for that green sheep, Emma. it's on today at Penrith. Well, it's actually just next week. It's going to take a while.
1: Yeah.
2: Where is the Green Sheep? Based on the book by Mem Fox and Judy Horacek. Next Tuesday and Wednesday. I don't think they're going to have much luck in Penrith because it's back on at the Riverside at Parramatta from the 7th to the 10th of October. So it's a really long look.
1: There is a spoiler on that because I think they find him asleep.
2: Do they?
1: He's asleep. I read that book too many times.
2: I know. Now, Sydney Fringe Kids is on. This is part of the Fringe Festival. It's on at Moore Park Entertainment Quarter. They've got the All-Star Circus, the Flying Bubble Show, which has come from the Edinburgh Fringe, the Giant Balloon Show, and another one called Trash Test Dummies Circus. So Sydney Fringe, having a great time. Lots of good fun things. One show I went to recently called Club Flamingo. Hilarious, Emma. It's like an afternoon family nightclub.
1: Oh, my God.
2: So it's all quite dark and it's got disco balls, but it's 3 o'clock in the afternoon. And the kids are all wearing sparkly tops. The parents looks like they really want to go clubbing, but they know there's just no time. They're going to be exhausted by 7:30. So the kids learn all these dance moves. It's really good fun.
1: Yeah.
2: It's just slightly odd at 3 o'clock in the afternoon.
1: They learn this one too, Simone.
2: Oh, yes. Yes, and I was doing it as well. The things I do and go to for you. It's on again next Saturday, though, and the 10th of October. It's on at the Grand Electric. Just goes for under an hour. The bar is also open.
1: Do we have to have kids to go, Simone? Can we just go if we like to boogie early in the day?
2: Well, do you know what? There were grandmums and granddads up dancing too. So it is good for kids aged 5 to 10 and their parents who want to, you know, remember what it was like before kids. So Grand Electric, 199 Cleveland Street for Club Flamingo.
3: Now don't you worry about my boyfriend, the boy whose name is Vitorino. I don't want him, couldn't stand him.
1: I can see you, Simone. I can see you doing
2: Perfect.
1: The moves. Now, moving on to some other things that are happening around town. What's
2: going
1: right.
2: on in That's right. The Willara Small Sculpture Prize opens during the week. They've managed to get a great bunch of artists from Australia and overseas, 49 finalists. The works are in bronze, paper, glass and ceramics. And this year they've got the Super Small Sculpture Prize. Now, that's not to say it's completely miniature, you can't see it, but young artists have been invited. So you've got, this is great because it's really good fun for kids to enter this sort of thing for 5 to 8 year olds and 9 to 12 year olds. So come on through towards the end of this week, head to the Willara Gallery, New South Head Road. And again, that'll be also open right over the long weekend.
1: Wonderful. And what about what's going on the stage at the moment, Simone?
2: Yeah, well, we've got the Willoughby Symphony tomorrow from 2 till 4 at the Concourse in Chatswood with Hymn of Praise with Dr. Penica Smith conducting the Willoughby Symphony Orchestra. They've got a wonderful selection of Australian works and, of course, Mendelssohn's Hymn of Praise, their title piece. So that's on tomorrow. And then during the week, My Fair Lady, Opera Australia's show, just waltzed into the Opera House, starring Nathaniel Parker as Professor Henry Higgins, Claire Lyon beautifully doing Eliza Doolittle. The crowd went wild for Reg Livermore, Robin Nevin and Tony Llewellyn Jones. Now, this is based on the show that we saw in Sydney 2016, which was directed by Julie Andrews. And it's interesting. There are some lines that are a bit dated. And when I saw it in 2016, it was the audience was a little bit more, gasping and a bit sort of, oh, my goodness, we can't say this. This show, there's still just a little bit of an intake of breath. It's just fascinating to look at shows that have lines and issues that we sort of go, oh, we don't talk about that anymore.
1: Yeah.
2: It's not quite as modern.

0: I know what you're saying, Simone. I went and saw it. I know exactly what you're saying because I was loving the beautiful costumes. It was beautifully done. Yeah, like you said, Reg Livermore, a total favourite. But, you know, that Henry Higgins, he's such a pig, and I was so angry with him. It was kind of wrecking it for me, even though I know it's of its time and that's the whole point. Yes. And he's this terrible character. But, and it's interesting. I won't say how it ends in case people are going to go and see it, but it's not the same way that the Pygmalion play ends. I was sad about that. I felt like the Pygmalion ending is the appropriate ending.
1: Well, look, we will say, though, the sets are glorious and that race day scene at Ascot is just outstanding.
0: Yes,
1: so,
0: it is gorgeous.
1: You know, well, look, it's something to chat with people about afterwards. Yeah. I think that's good. So My Fair Lady on at the Opera House. What else have we got? At the Old Fitz, The Man, an interactive one-man show. This is pretty interesting, by James Graham. It's directed by Joe Bradley and it's about one man. His name is Ben, played by Mike Howlett. When you walk into the theatre, you're given a receipt and this is really important for the play because Ben on stage, he's kept all his works receipts and he has to go through them all to do his tax. But each time he's going to get a receipt, he asks the audience. So you hand over your receipt.
0: Classic.
1: And each of the receipts has got a very interesting story about Ben, something that's happened in his life or to his family. So in a weird way, helping the tax office, you can actually learn a great deal about Ben's, his life. So
0: you want to make sure the audience is participating properly. That's a pretty specific job in the you wouldn't want to sort of nod off or lose your receipt.
1: No, look, I will say the audience at the Old Fitz was highly engaged. Some people had two receipts. So that is on until the 2nd of October. And look, just also at the Old Fitz is another show, Hardworking Theatre, two shows on at the same time. Dixon and Daughters by Deborah Bruce and directed by Kim Hardwick. It's a cast of six fantastic female actors. It's a very heart-wrenching family show, a family story, I should say. No, definitely not for the kids. Vanessa Downing, Linda Nicholas Gidley are in it. And this two-story house basically is squeezed into that tiny little theatre in Woolloomooloo. It's a difficult tale of domestic violence, Dixon and Daughters. So you've got The Man, Dixon and Daughters, two different shows at the Old Fitz and both well worth seeing. Can I give you one out of town?
0: Yes, please.
1: Now, I went to this last year for the inaugural one. It's on now, the Newcastle, the new festival, not too far away. It kicked off last night, actually, and it goes through till just after the long weekend. Now, my top picks are the Soak Free Sunset Live Music Festival. In Newcastle, as many listeners will know, in the Ocean Baths, they've got a 75-metre pool and a 100-metre pool.
0: Incredible.
1: I've never seen such big ones. I'm just used to the Sydney 50-metre pool.
0: Yeah.
1: And I kept thinking, wow, imagine if when they were built, probably some very strong blokes and probably built it, and they went, Sydney, 50 metres, ha, let's go 75 and 100. These incredible pools are being used for these wonderful live jazz and electronic music performances. So they are just extraordinary. And there's a big installation artwork there at the canoe pool that changes with the tides and the light. And also worth seeing is a show by Brand X where artists are going to be taking over the Newcastle Orient Hotel and turning them into different little miniature performance spaces. So that'll be pretty exciting. Mm. And a show that Ray Johnson was talking about a little while ago, Truck Driver. This is a new theatre work by Johnny Hawkins, all about life on the road and through the eyes of a long-haul truckie. It's quite funny. It's good storytelling. So that's the Newy Festival. If you're heading out of town soon, obviously a lot to happen in Sydney, so I'm not necessarily saying, go and visit our lovely city of Newcastle. But if you do, the Newy Festival is great. So what do you reckon? What's taking your fancy?
0: Oh, I love all of that. And those ocean pools are really spectacular. I would love to see that. But I think staying in town, I'm going to go and boogie with the kids and do the Macarena. I can teach them all the Macarena.
1: I'll do it. Club Flamingo.
0: Club Flamingo.
1: Excellent.
0: Fantastic. Simone, thank you so much. After the news, by the way, we'll be talking about the grown-up children still living at home. And because 50% of 18 to 29-year-olds are now at home with their parents. Are you in this camp yet? Are your kids big enough to be?
1: No. University, yeah.
0: Interesting. So
1: I've got the 9-year-old, so I take him to everything.
0: Yeah. Oh, yeah.

0: Yeah, that's great. Thank you so much, Simone, and talk to you next time.
1: See you soon.
0: There's Simone Whetton. She comes along to tell you what to go and have a look. I don't know how she gets to everything. It's amazing. That woman's energy is incredible. Yeah, do you have a household with grown-up children living with you? I would love to hear from you after seven. How's it going? Have you had to sort of recalibrate your relationship? Who's doing what in terms of the chores? Who gets to use the car? You know, when do friends come over? When do they have to go home? All of that sort of thing after seven. And Lions v Dockers, are you heading down there? Are you planning on where and when to watch it? Love to hear from you if you're a fan stuck in Sydney who wishes you were at the grand final. But coming up to the news now at 7 a.m.

0: Sydney man jailed under new Nazi salute laws, and the BBC considers using AI presenters. This is ABC News. Good morning, I'm Emily Lawrence. A Sydney man who performed a Nazi salute has become the first person sentenced since a new mandatory minimum period of imprisonment was applied to the offence. Charlie McLean reports.
1: The Australian Federal Police began investigating Nathan Ballisty last year after he called for Prime Minister Anthony Albanese to be kidnapped in an online post. While searching his Northern Beaches home in December, officers found a copy of Adolf Hitler's Mein Kampf, alongside a video of Ballisty performing a Nazi salute. He later pled guilty to performing the salute and a series of other charges. He was sentenced yesterday to 3 years imprisonment, including a non-parole period of 18 months. He is the first person sentenced since new laws were introduced, adding a 12-month minimum term of imprisonment for the Nazi salute offence.
0: A Filipina woman who spent nearly 15 years on death row in Indonesia for drug trafficking has been released from prison. Mary Jane Veloso was granted a presidential pardon this week, allowing her to walk free. She was due to be executed in Indonesia in 2015, alongside two Bali Nine members, Australians Andrew Chan and Myron Sukumaran, but was granted a last-minute reprieve. She was handed back to authorities in her homeland of the Philippines in 2024 to serve the rest of her sentence. A former Sydney childcare worker who allegedly abused more than 130 children is now facing an additional 115 charges. Police allege Hamish Tate abused the children who he met at five early childhood education centres over a period of 16 years between 2009 and 2025. It brings the total number of charges to 444, most of which are for producing child abuse material. The 35-year-old's been in custody since he was arrested and charged in July last year, and is due to return to court next month. A teenager is due to front court today over the attempted stabbing murder of another teen in Sydney's southwest. Digby Worthmuller has the details.
2: Police found a 17-year-old with stab wounds to his upper body on Flinders Road in Earlwood Friday night a week ago. He was treated by paramedics before being taken to hospital in a serious but stable condition. A crime scene was set up at an amenities block in nearby Bayman Park and launched an investigation. Yesterday, officers arrested another 17-year-old boy at Burwood Police Station and charged him with wounding a person with intent to murder. He was refused bail and is due to face a children's court today.
0: Iran says it will not show flexibility over its nuclear program, even if the United States accepts a proposal to reopen the Strait of Hormuz, one of the world's most important oil shipping routes. A senior Iranian official has told Reuters the key waterway will remain closed until all of Tehran's conditions are met. Iran's offering to reopen the strait and end hostilities on all fronts if US oil sanctions are waived, frozen funds are released, and a naval blockade on Iranian ports is lifted. Lebanon's Prime Minister has called for a consolidated ceasefire in Israel's war with Hezbollah. America's editor John Lyons has more.
3: Shortly after the US and Israel launched their war against Iran in February, Israeli forces began a parallel operation in Lebanon against the Iran-backed Hezbollah. Speaking on the final day of the high-level week in New York, the Lebanese Prime Minister Nawaf Salam told the United Nations General Assembly that his country has been drawn into a war that it did not choose. The United Nations has estimated that more than 1 million Lebanese have been displaced since March, almost one in five of the population. Mr. Salam called for an end to the fighting, a full ceasefire and a full withdrawal of Israeli forces from Lebanon.
0: Xi Jinping has concluded his

0: This three-day visit to the United States after Donald Trump rolled out the red carpet for the Chinese leader. Here's North America correspondent Cayman Gock.
1: The multi-day summit included military flyovers, a state dinner and visit to the National Archives as Donald Trump declared he and Xi Jinping have never gotten along better. But beyond the pomp and ceremony, there are significant divides over trade, Taiwan and the war in Iran. While the US says a trade truce between the two countries has been extended till January, there has been little sign of any other major policy progress from the visit. The two will meet again in China in November for the Asia-Pacific Economic Cooperation Summit.
0: The time now is 5 minutes past seven. Surf lifesavers are back out on patrol across New South Wales beaches today, with authorities expecting one of their busiest summers yet. Around 21,000 volunteer lifesavers are returning as the red and yellow flags go up for the start of the school holidays. Shark surveillance drones will also operate across around 90 beaches from dawn until dusk. Surf Lifesaving New South Wales CEO Steve Pearce says recent drownings have highlighted the danger of swimming at unpatrolled beaches.
2: Every drowning that happened on the beach last year happened at a location where there was no lifesavers or lifeguards on duty. So, you know, we call them unpatrolled locations, and just really reinforces, look, the dangers of going there.
0: The far-left German politician on track to lead Berlin has vowed to protect Jewish life amid pressure over accusations of anti-Semitism within sections of her party. Elif Elrap led Die Linke to its best result in the state election and is now seeking to form a coalition government. Ms. Elrap says all communities in Berlin must feel safe following the rise of anti-Semitic incidents in Germany.
3: And we too, as the left party, have a responsibility to bring people together and build bridges. It must also be absolutely clear that there can never be cause for violence, and that statements capable of making Jewish people afraid can never be voiced from our stages. That is absolutely unacceptable.
0: And still in Germany, school strikes are taking place to protest against the possible reintroduction of compulsory military service. A new law introducing voluntary military service came into force in January. German Chancellor Friedrich Merz made boosting Germany's military a priority following Russia's invasion of Ukraine. But if too few volunteers come forward, a form of compulsory service could be considered. The Director General of the BBC has indicated that AI could be used to create and present programs in future. Mark Britton says the organisation wants to experiment with technology. Here's the BBC's David Solito.
4: The BBC's new Director General, Matt Britton, is in the midst of some urgent cost-cutting with a series of job losses being announced over recent months. And in an interview with Laura Kunzberg, says some TV and radio services may have to go. He was also asked about artificial intelligence, and he said he was open to the idea of programming being made and presented by AI, but with strong human guardrails. He says he's keen to experiment with ideas that might add to creativity, but says it won't be a substitute for humans.
0: Increased traffic is expected on the state's roads this weekend with school holidays officially underway. Transport officials are warning drivers to allow additional travel time if they're heading away, with roads around Sydney Airport expected to be busy. Transport for New South Wales Coordinator General Howard Collins says people should check their vehicle is safe before hitting the road and take account of the extra traffic.
5: Take your time, never rush. Get those rest stops in, and lots of good places along the way that you can refuel and take a bit of a break. And the roads will be busy. Watch out for signing some slow-moving traffic as a lot of people are heading out.
0: Two finance stocks on Wall Street have closed higher, lifted by Microsoft and other AI-related technology stocks, while high oil prices kept investors on edge. The Dow Jones Industrial Average gained 0.9%, the broad S&P 500 rose 0.5%, and the tech-heavy Nasdaq was also nearly 0.5% higher. The global benchmark Brent crude is lower at $104.60 US a barrel. Gold is stronger at $4,286 US an ounce, and the Aussie dollar is higher at 70.2 US cents. Now with sport, here's Mark Adenall.
6: The Sydney Roosters have booked their NRL grand final place and ended the Dolphins' season after a 36 points to 20 victory in their preliminary final in Brisbane. The Roosters dominated from the start and were guided by their star halfback Sam Walker, who returned from injury. The Roosters will come up against either Penrith or Newcastle, who play tomorrow. Roosters prop Lindsay Collins has told ABC Sport his side is peaking at the right time.
7: Pretty surreal. Get the opportunity to win tonight, and we did that, and we got one more to go.
6: The AFL Grand Final at the MCG is just hours away, with the Brisbane Lions attempting to win three premierships in a row, while the Fremantle Dockers are looking to win their first flag. The Socceroos have come close to producing a stunning win over Brazil in their international friendly in Townsville, eventually settling for a 1-1 draw.
0: To the weather for New South Wales, showers for central and southern parts of the coast and southern inland, chance of storms through the southern and central and eastern districts, dry and sunny in the far northwest. Sydney's weather, mostly sunny, a top of 29 degrees. Right now it's 19 on the coast, 16 in the west, showers tomorrow for Sydney, a top of 19. ABC News.
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10: Hope you're having a great morning this Saturday, the 26th of September. School holidays have started, the end of the year for the class of 2026. It's sort of that week. I feel like it's the week that we kind of pivot and turn towards summer, and indeed is the beginning of patrols for surf lifesaving. We spoke with Steve Pearce a little bit earlier in the program as well. The surf lifesavers out in force from today, red and yellow flags up at patrol beaches. And I hope you, wherever you are today, you have a lovely day. It's going to be 29 in the city, 35 in Penrith, a top of 35 in Penrith today. Very, very warm day. Much cooler tomorrow, cloudy with a high chance of showers, most likely from the late morning, and a top temp tomorrow of 19 in the city and 18 in Penrith. I wonder what you're up to today. Have you got your eye on the AFL Grand Final, Dockers v Lions tonight at the MCG? Are you an AFL fan? I'd love to know if your team's not in the Grand Final, which I think is probably highly likely if you're a Sydney sider, who are you getting behind tonight? Our colleagues at ABC Perth have renamed themselves ABC Fremantle. You'll hear from one of them a little bit later this hour. But text me 0467 922 702. If neither of these guys are your team, who are you behind tonight? And also, I'd love to hear from you if you are somebody who has grown-up children living at home with you. Some new research this week says that 50% of 18 to 29-year-olds are living with their parents. Is this you? Are you in a household with some kidults? Are you the kidult? And who's doing what? And how have you recalibrated that relationship as you've got grown-up children living with you? Love to hear from you. We'll talk about that in just a moment as well. And if you love vintage public transport, there's an event next weekend I'd love to let you know about, because I find that every October long weekend I see these old buses heading around Sydney and I'm like, oh, that's right, it's that weekend. So you'll find out about what's going on next weekend and you'll meet someone who drives the old double-decker buses. Also, around 15 minutes ago, I wonder whether you heard me, I was speaking with the Marine Rescue Deputy Commissioner about boaty terminology. And I was asking how to sound like a proper boaty and talking about Thomas O'Riti, our drive presenter, who said knots per hour. And he got, you know, people on the text line nudging him saying, you don't say knots per hour because knots implies the per hour. And he said, no, knots. He said, no, you can say knots per hour. I'm assured from people on the text, no. One knot is one nautical mile per hour. So the per hour is implied in the knot. Thank you to those pulling us up. And, any other ways to sound like a boaty, much appreciated here on 702 Weekend Breakfast.
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10: 13 minutes past 7 on 702. Are you a parent to an adult in their 20s? You know, 18 to 29-year-old, there's a 50% chance that they're still living under your roof. With housing out of reach for lots of young people, many are staying with parents to save. And, you know, why wouldn't they? You can save on the bills. You get a room to yourself. You might even get a hot dinner most nights. We get this insight from the latest HILDA survey. That's the Household Income and Labour Dynamics in Australia survey. And it shows the proportion of people aged 18 to 29 years old living in the family home has reached 49.9%, up from 39.4% in 2001. Is this your household? And what I'd love to know this morning is how's that going for you? Do you have the kidult flatmates who happen to be related to you? Or maybe you're the young person in this equation still living at home. What's great about it? What's challenging? and asking for a friend. How do you get them to help more around the house? is there a tried and true method? Did you have to sit down and have a family meeting? 1300 222 702, or you can text 0467 922 702. Someone knows all about this is Andrew Daddo. He's an author,

0: presenter, a very proud dad to some lovely kidults himself, and he's with us this morning. Hi, Andrew.
1: G'day, Emma. Thanks. Go Brisbane.
0: Thanks for being. Go Brisbane.
1: Go
0: Brisbane. Okay. Do you have a reason? Come on. We need the reason.
1: I like the coach, and I think 3 in a row is extraordinary. So
0: there you go.
1: It'd be good to see it.
0: Go Brisbane. Now, how old are your 3 kidults?
1: Okay, I've got a 22, 25, and 27.
0: Yep.
1: So the 27's been out twice and is now back before going overseas.
0: Yep.
1: So next month he'll go and have some time off, and then him and his girlfriend have moved to London. So that's understandable. 25 is out, and 22 is first year out of uni, first year full-time work in. Does that make sense?
0: That's very interesting. Now, this is interesting that you've got the one that's done uni and they're still at home, because I have some friends in similar situations with my eldest. You know, I've got a 23-year-old as my eldest. She's just gone overseas to study. But in that cohort are the ones that have graduated uni and they're heading off into a job. Here's the question. Do you make them pay board, Andrew?
1: Why do you start with a badge? No, we don't. We don't. We always talked about it, and it just didn't quite come up. We don't pay for anything else,
0: right?
1: In their lives, but we always said, "Oh, look, we will," but because we didn't for the first one,
0: yes,
1: it didn't seem fair with the second and the third one.
0: Yes, keeping it fair—that's a very big part of it.
1: So
0: what's provided? There's food. Is food in the fridge? They can have access to that. That's all good. They get fed.
1: Yeah. Like I bought one of those big, big packed things of tuna, right? Because I like to have tuna on a biscuit for lunch or something.
0: Yeah.
1: And my son, he went to work, he came back, he goes, I've got my tuna. He goes to the cupboard, he gets 4 of those little things and leaves, right? And I'm just sitting there going, God.
0: Yeah.
1: God.
0: Yes.
1: And I mean, it's interesting, you're talking about the chores and that sort of business.
0: Yeah.
1: There's a real wrench because, for one thing, it's our house, but it's all of our house, right?
0: Yeah.
1: So it's never, ever been just our house, it's everyone's.
0: Mm.
1: And there's that thing of wanting to get along, but they're also adults. So if they want to leave their stuff around in their bedroom, they're adults.
0: Yes. So do you have a rule where that do what you like in your bedroom, but you've got to contribute in the rest of the space? How do you
1: know? No, we don't. We go, that's disgusting. You sort of get to the point where enough's enough. I can't walk past. I know the door's closed, but I can't walk past that anymore.
0: Because rats don't understand boundaries like bedrooms. There's a certain level where it's like, okay, there's a line.
1: There is that thing because they are adults, and also you want to get along food wise and stuff like that. Jazzy, who's at home, she probably cooks 2-3 nights a week, I think. And it's lovely to have around the house.
0: Mm-mm.
1: Because, that's the other thing.
0: That's
1: it's
0: interesting.
1: It's great having them. Like, I love them.
0: Yeah.
1: And my wife loves, like, we really, and we all get along really well.
0: Yeah.
1: So you go, it's not like you sit there going, oh, God, I hate you. But the other part is that we know our job is to prepare them for the world, and we should be, punting them out the door and saying, see you later, go fend for thyself.
0: Yes, that's right. When to bring in the tough love, because do you make it harder when they do have to stand on their own 2 feet if they can just grab the tuna out of the fridge and just get going, for example? I'd love to hear from you this morning, 1-300-222-702. Ring us and tell us, is this you? Are you living in a household with the grown-up kids? Andrew Daddo is with us. And, as you say, Andrew, though, it can be wonderful. And actually, the small little family, when everyone leaves, it's kind of a new phenomenon. People used to stay at home for a long time, didn't they? Multi-generational families, even the next generation stay with you.
1: Yeah, I did have this chat with the Jazzy, the one who's home now, and said, it's interesting that, there are other cultures where the grandparents come back and the family stays together. So they sort of hang on to that thing for as long as possible, and you look after the young and you look after the elderly and have your fun in between. And she just looked at me and went, no. So No, Dad. No.

0: Okay.
1: Not happening. So, yeah.
0: Yeah.
1: What about, okay, here's my other question. You know, you said you don't pay for anything else. Are there cars? Do you have cars? Are they allowed to drive the cars? Who puts petrol in the cars?
0: Yeah, that's something that we had when we were kid adults, or whatever you called us. Yeah, that's a fight between them. I suppose there's a car that they sort of share. We either ride, Jackie and I, my wife and I, generally ride bikes. We're very local where we are.
1: Yeah.
0: So we walk and ride bikes. So there is usually a car around. And I think the new rule coming is if you're going to use it, you just chuck $20 in it.
1: Yeah. What about registering the car? No, all good.
0: No, no. Come on, Emma. Come on. I notice you're not answering any questions.
1: No. Hey, I'm asking the questions. No, you know what? It's funny. This is interesting. Here we go. Look, Dave says, no wonder we're creating soft adults. Mine pays a nominal board, does her own washing, etc., and chores. He says, we will give the board back. Now, Andrew, I've heard about this. Have you heard about this? Where some?
0: Yeah.
1: I mean, it's lovely if you can afford it. Some people actually, let's be real, some people need board because rents are so expensive, mortgages are so expensive, and they actually just need the financial help to put a household to, you know, they need to balance the books. And for some families, you can't accumulate the board and then give it back to them. But this is interesting that Dave's saying he will give the board back. So it's sort of enforced savings and then they'll get it back as a saving. That's a nice idea.
0: Well, yeah, well, that was definitely the plan, but that plan didn't work out. See, that was always the intent. My wife is much better at that sort of stuff than I am. But she, the plan was to take money and then hold it for them and give it back when in terms of for their own housing and stuff.
1: Yeah.
0: But it actually financially didn't work out. It didn't make sense.
1: Mm.
0: Like I'd spend it.
1: Yeah. Yeah. Yeah. Well, I mean, Andrew Daddo's with us. We're talking about the stats from the Hilda survey. It groups together 18 to 29 year olds. There's such a big difference though, isn't there, between your 18 year old and your 29 year old, Andrew. You would have seen this with your own children. It's interesting that they've got this whole cohort together because when you drill into these statistics, it's actually the younger group that are staying home the most, that kind of 18 to the early 20s. The mid 20s is fairly stable. That hasn't changed much. So there's people kind of the 23, 4, 5 year olds has been fairly stable. Then a slight increase again for those in their late 20s. But do you think we've just made life a lot easier for those young adults than it used to be? I feel like there were many more rules in the past that might have prompted those younger ones especially to move out to get their freedom.
0: Yeah, I definitely do. I think we are weak. Like, no, I really do. I really do. We are. We're so hopeless. It's a joke.
1: I love it. I love it.
0: No, but surely you think so as well.
1: Yeah, totally. Totally.
0: You know,
1: and then also, they don't help. And then you go, who brought up these children? Oh, that's me. I did.
0: Yeah.
1: It's like, why won't they help? And, their parents should have done a good job. Oh, that's me. I'm their parent. Yeah, that's right.
0: Yeah. Oh, they're such beautiful kids. Thanks so much. Have they done anything? Not really. No. But they do help out and they spiritually help out, which I think is really important.
1: Yeah,
0: so,
1: love them. You love having them around.
0: Yeah, but they're good for they're good soul food as well, and they're actually good people. So, in terms of that being hard on them, I don't know. Like I often talk to golf coaches, for instance, for a podcast I do, and I ask them, when you get someone really good, what do you have? Do you coach them differently? And they always say we're really hard on them.
1: Right.
0: So we push them much harder. So, would our kids be better adults if we push them much harder? I don't know. Would it affect our relationship with them in the long run? Probably, in a negative way. So I think it's, I'll accept.
1: Mm.
0: I'm not even accepting less. That's the truth. I don't accept anything less by being a bit more lenient with them.
1: Yeah.
0: There are still rules. They still have to do things. The home is a society that they have to live within.
1: Yes.
0: Most definitely. It's just we haven't pushed them out the door.
1: And they've got to be nice, don't they? Now, Andrew, I know you're about to go and play some golf this morning.
0: But before
1: I let you go, I know that you you credit one of your children staying at home with the whole reason for your new book series. Tell us about this.
0: Oh, yeah. The series is called Bitzer, and it's about a girl who wants a dog, and there's a dog who needs a home, and then the dad says no. And it's literally word for word what happened. You know, the Jazzy went to 19, I think. She's like, we've got to get another dog. And I'm like, no. You know, and then we jumped

0: Newcastle, look at this rescue dog. The feet are enormous. I'm like, no. Tears. No. Tears. Okay, anyway, so she's the most beautiful dog. Right, and they've got the most beautiful relationship. But it's that whole thing of, I don't think I literally would have thought of the idea of that sort of lost dog.
1: Yes.
0: And sort of rounding out a family, which is what the dog does in the story. And, you know, maybe kids are a bit like dogs too, you know?
1: Yeah. Well, you know what?
0: Lie around a lot and look good.
1: Lie around, that's right. And we love them. And we'll be sad if they were gone. Thanks so much, Andrew. It's really great to talk to you. Happy golfing. Thanks a lot. Andrew Daddo there, Bitzer was the book he was talking about there. Is this you? Do you have grown-up children living at home? What do you think? Andrew and I are both admitting to being a little bit soft with our kidults. This is Scott in Marrickville. He says, we have two daughters. One moved out, which was terrible. I've named the other one the daughter who stays, and I've told her she needs to hang around. Isn't that hilarious? The daughter who stays becomes the new nickname. How about you? 1-300-222-702. Who's at your place and, you know, is it going okay? I've got to say, for me, the conversation's coming up about we need to move into a bit more of that flatmate arrangement where a bit more is being done equally. It's hard, though. It's hard to pivot. Got one about the HSC. I feel like they get a discount. Do you give a discount to people? Big discount if you're doing the HSC. Probably the pressure's off. After that, might be time to help match the socks at our place. Here's another text. Rent should be compulsory so they learn to budget. Any rent should be saved by the parent and given back when they save for a place to buy. Look, amazing, but not everybody can do that. And people might need the rent just to make ends meet. This one says, this is from Helen, working adults who are living with their parents can contribute with bills instead of paying board. That's interesting, Helen, as well. And I suppose the other one is the things that they might want to start paying for, car registration, their own mobile phone, clothing, entertainment, how much do you help the grown-up living at home? Is the living at home enough help on its own? Erica is in Sawtell. Hi there, Erica.
2: Oh, hi, how are you?
1: Good, thank you. What's happening at your place?
2: Well, I thought I'd ring in to give a bit of a regional perspective.
1: Yes.
2: Because I grew up in Sydney, went to uni, mum and dad paid for everything. Life was very, like, cruisy, probably very much like what Andrew's saying. But then we left Sydney when our kids were little, moved up to the coast. And so the regional perspective, we're half empty nesters now. So our son, who's 22, he left to go to Monash Uni a couple of years ago. And our 19-year-old, about to turn 20, she's had a couple of gap years. She's leaving to the Gold Coast to go to UQ next year. Mm-hmm. And I completely, like what Andrew is saying, I completely agree. When you have kids that you love and they're at home, like, they're great. They're great company, but they can also be just, you know, yes. completely lazy and don't help out. And it's this really, like, fine line, isn't it, where, like, your friends, you want to be part of their lives, but you also don't want to be those nagging parents.
1: That's right.
2: And I suppose I thought I'd just give that perspective that it's interesting. Once you know they're about to leave, like, they're about to head off, I suppose you stop sweating the small stuff, because you want them to come back, you know, you want them to think of you as the cool parents who they want to hang out with. And it's really interesting, once they do leave, like, the kids who you couldn't get to put the, you know, the rubbish out, who you would nag like three times and they still wouldn't do it, they go off to uni and suddenly you find your son, you know, gets a job on the student union, and then the next year he's the president of the student union, and you're just thinking, what has happened here?
1: When he
2: comes home, I can't get him to put the bins out, but he's got this paid job and he's super responsible. So, you know, I suppose just remind us all that, you know, I was that lazy kid. We were those lazy kids, but once we did move out of home, you know, you become independent and,
1: and actually they can live a double life. Like the ones in my house, I don't think the world would really understand just how messy they are at home. They present very presentably out in the world. You can be doing a kind of a hybrid existence, I think, as well, can't you, Erica?
2: Yeah, 100%. So there is hope.
1: Thanks for the perspective. Really, really appreciate your call today.
2: Thanks.
1: That's Erica in Sawtell. What about you? 1-300-222-702. Do you have the grown-up adults living with you? Are you the grown-up adult? Do you want to tell us what you think? 1-300-222-702.

0: or the text line 0467 922 702. We're coming up to the news at 7:30. After that, we'll check in with Don Norris on the surf. He was predicting underwhelming, but we'll see how things are looking. He's been out to have a look around. Also, the Vintage Transport Expo and those gorgeous old double-decker buses. You'll meet someone who drives them ahead of next weekend's event. 5 minutes of news coming up for you now at 7:30.
1: When it's on the agenda.
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5: Good morning, Emily Lawrence with ABC News. A Sydney man's been jailed for performing a Nazi salute, becoming the first person sentenced under new mandatory minimum sentencing laws. Police found a video of 28-year-old Nathan Balesti performing the salute at his Northern Beaches home in December last year. He was also charged over a series of online posts, including one which called for Prime Minister Anthony Albanese to be kidnapped. Balesti pled guilty to the charges and was sentenced yesterday to 3 years imprisonment, including a non-parole period of 18 months. A hot start to the school holidays is expected to send crowds to beaches across New South Wales today as thousands of volunteer lifesavers return to patrols. The red and yellow flags are going up along the coast with temperatures forecast to reach 35 degrees in parts of Western Sydney. Patrols continue until the end of April 2027. Surf Life Saving New South Wales CEO Steve Pearce says a busy season's expected.
6: Look for those red and yellow flags. They're iconic. You know, they'll be fluttering up and down the coastline today. And as I said, you know, like, we're so appreciative and really proud of just the thousands of volunteer lifesavers that are coming out today. All the equipment and gear's been checked over the last few weeks. The training's been done in the off-season.
5: Iranian President Masoud Pezeshkian says that it's up to the United States to decide whether to end the war, while insisting that Iran does not want to continue fighting and is ready to resolve differences through dialogue. In an interview with Fox News, Mr. Pezeshkian urged the parties concerned to settle their disputes through negotiation. He blamed Israel for helping provoke the conflict, but stressed that Iran has no desire to keep fighting. His remarks came one day after he addressed the UN General Assembly, where he vowed that Iran would not surrender to the United States. Lebanon's Prime Minister has called for a full withdrawal of Israeli troops as part of an end to the war between Israel and Hezbollah. America's editor John Lyons reports.
7: In an address to the UN General Assembly, Lebanese Prime Minister Nawaf Salam told the chamber his country found itself facing a war it did not choose. He called for a consolidated ceasefire and full Israeli withdrawal from Lebanese territory. Earlier this year, Israel began a ground invasion into southern Lebanon against the Iran-backed Hezbollah, shortly after the US and Israel launched its war against Iran. The United Nations has estimated more than 1 million Lebanese have been displaced since March, almost one in five of the population.
5: The Director General of the BBC has indicated that AI could be used to create and present programs in future, but with strong human guardrails. Mark Britton says the British public broadcaster is in the midst of some urgent cost cutting and that some television and radio services may have to go. Asked about AI, he says he's keen to experiment with ideas that might add to creativity, but says it won't be a substitute for humans. Some parts of Sydney's train network will be suspended this weekend due to track work. The Metro will not run between Chatswood and Sydenham, with passengers told to take regular trains instead. Replacement buses are also operating between Cabramatta and Granville on the T2, along with Wollongong and Bomaderry on the South Coast line. In the NRL, Sydney Roosters coach Trent Robertson has called winger Mark Nawonga Niitawase a rare talent after he starred in his side's 36 points to 20 victory over the Dolphins in their preliminary final in Sydney. The victory secured the Roosters their first grand final appearance since their 2019 premiership. Robinson says Nawonga Niitawase will be greatly missed when he leaves to play rugby union in Japan.
8: He defends really well and he runs really hard. You know, usually it's compromised, but it's pretty rare for a player to play the way that he plays.
5: AFL fans are gearing up for one of the biggest days on the Australian sporting calendar. Here's Mackenzie Archer.
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5: How are you this morning? Looking at a very warm day today. 29 in the city, 35 in Penrith today. Wonder if you're thinking about heading to the beach this weekend. Much cooler tomorrow, actually. Tops in the high teens tomorrow, but very, very warm today as we start the school holidays. How are you going? Are you heading out of town, doing a bit of a staycation? Thomas O'Ritty was just there telling us about Sarah Dingle filling in on Drive for the next couple of weeks. Tom's on a staycation. I'd be staying in town. How about you? Heading out or staying around? And what are you up to today with the AFL Grand Final this afternoon? It was interesting hearing in the news there, people in Victoria not, you know, haven't got a team to follow, and people in New South Wales don't, and, you know, people coming from WA and from Brisbane for that Grand Final. Who are you lining up behind? If your team isn't there, who are you going for in this afternoon's match? 0467 922702 is the number. In a moment, we'll be taking you for a little peep about the Transport Heritage Expo. It happens next weekend. And it's the sort of thing that comes around every year and it surprises me on the long weekend. So I thought we'd get a bit of a preview about what is planned for the Transport Heritage Expo. You'll meet someone who drives one of those old double-decker buses that's coming up in a little while as well. And coming up after 8, I wonder whether you remember the old Wharf Review. Those guys, they hung up their hats a little while ago. There's a new review troupe in town with a show on at the Ensemble. You'll hear from them about, you know, about their style for review. What are the events that they might like to be tackling as they sort of look at 2026? Give us a call anytime this morning, 1300 222 702.
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5: We'll be checking in with Don Norris very soon for his surf report. He's out checking out the beaches for you this morning. We'll bring that to you very soon as well. And just before the news, we were speaking about grown-up children living at home. So the HILDA survey is out. It takes a look. It's a longitudinal study. It looks at 17,000 families over time. And really interesting to see that nearly half, 49.9% of 18 to 29-year-olds are now living with their parents, staying in the family home. And we're asking whether this is you, is this your house, and how do you make it work? This is a text that's come in. I think living with kid adults, it's helpful if you make the layout work for you. My husband and I are in the smallest bedroom and we've made the master bedroom a kid's lounge room with a small kitchenette so they can have friends over and entertain or hang out together. I mean, that's very generous of you. I mean, that'll make them stay longer, I think. What about you? Do you think that it's does it work for you? And how would you change things around a little bit? Here's another text here. I think the kid adults is very much for families with both parents still together. My experience, I moved out at 17. Both parents remarried with new children who received a lot of assistance. And now I have my own 16-year-old son doing his first year of a traineeship. Still too young to move out. We'll gradually get him to pay for some expenses. I've noticed many adults at work who just haven't grown up yet. That's very interesting. I wonder if we're taking a little bit longer to grow up these days. Don Norris is here. Don, how's the water looking this morning?
7: Ah, well, the water's looking lovely. It looks lovely. It's on the chilly side for those of us sensitive to the water temperature. It's about just shy of 18 degrees. So not horrible or anything, but definitely brisk. And waves, well, you're going to be hard-pressed to find anything that you could reasonably attempt to ride. In fact, I'll go so far as to say it's flat. That doesn't mean that there's no waves. And if you go to the beach for the first, first day of patrols along the beaches, new patrol season has begun.
5: Yes, that's right. We spoke with Steve Pearce actually just earlier.

0: in the show about that. So the patrols are out, red and yellow flags are out. 21,000 volunteers are in force as well with the beginning of the patrolled season.
1: Yeah, that's well, and they're going to have, I predict, a quiet start to proceedings in that regard. It does not look like there's anything too dramatic happening, certainly on the surf front for them. That is going to be our problem through today. I'm sorry to report that a hot day and no surf. It sounds a lot like a Sydney summer to me.
0: Yeah.
1: Pretty much, normal programming in that respect.
0: Yeah. Don, you said flat. Is there even a beginner wave anywhere for people thinking school holidays get to the beach? Is there a tiny little wave we can get on?
1: There are some tiny little waves. So certainly you could scud along on your belly on any sort of surfboard you've got. Mm. Some places are showing a little bit of activity. So these are the spots in Sydney that are well aligned to the northeast direction of this very short period little wind swell. And on our side of the harbor, place like Curl Curl is kind of a reliable summer spot to pick up what little energy there is from that direction. And if I were in the eastern suburbs, my go-to would probably be the middle part of Maroubra.
0: Yep.
1: That stretch there. The Shire is not... I have to confess my familiarity with the Shire surf... What would you say? Fine detail is minimal. But I expected flood of calls.
0: That's right. If you're in the Shire, if you're in the Shire and you need to set Don straight and there's actually a beautiful curl somewhere that he's not aware of, let us know.
1: But my impression is that the southern end of that long, glorious stretch of sand is going to be about the only place you could hope to find a wave. Not right in the corner, but up the beach a bit, just north up the beach from the point in that area. I think you might see a little bit of a wave because of where its exposure to the northeast. It might pick it up. We've got quite a high tide here. Not high. It's like 1.57 according to the chart from the Bureau. That just is happening even as we speak, I believe. Yes, even as we speak. 7:44, it says. That will not help matters. Higher tide plus tiny waves.
0: I tell you what I've got here for you. Rob in Manly Vale says, please let Don know that Manly is a solid 2 to 3 foot northeasterly swell.
1: Yeah, I had this is a problem when you do a squiz of only a stretch, is that the places like, and I think that would probably be waves up kind of North Stain to Queenscliff, kind of in that zone of Manly Beach. Yeah, I can imagine that, but the problem is these waves are so close together, they're really difficult to surf.
0: Yes.
1: They stand up, you can see them. You stand at the beach, if you're an ordinary beach goer, and a non-surfer, you might go, well, it looks like waves, except there's nobody out and nobody's surfing them. And that's because they're very close together, very weak and hard to do much with. So a surfer's mind turns to, when's it going to get better?
0: Yeah.
1: And I think midweek, the next few days looking, well, tomorrow's going to be, as you've covered, the weather's not going to be too terrific. And the swell certainly isn't going to improve. But around the midweek right now, it does look as though we might get a southish pulse in. So if I had to pick a day, I'm saying Wednesday morning for potentially fun size at the best exposures, fun size, chest high pluses, wave faces on Wednesday morning. That looks to me like the pick of the week coming up for us. Then it's a fairly brief looking pulse on the models. It slumps back, not quite maybe to the current dire situation that we're facing here today.
0: Thank you, Don.
1: It doesn't look great.
0: So meanwhile, a lovely day for a dip if you like the calm waters. Thanks so much, Don.
1: You're most welcome.
0: Don Norris is from realsurf.com.
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0: 7:45 on 702. Dom Knight back on your radio next week. Lovely to be with you this morning. Are you a lover of all things public transport? You might want to put next weekend into your calendar.

0: calendar because it's the annual Transport Heritage Expo. It's got old buses and trains taking you on a trip back in time. No Opal card required. And one of the familiar sights at the Transport Heritage Expo is the vintage double-decker bus. If you ever wondered what it's like to drive one, meet Bob. Hi, Bob.
1: Good morning.
0: You'll be behind the wheel next weekend, won't you?
1: I hope so, yes.
0: tell us about the buses you drive, people who might remember them from their own time getting around Sydney.
1: Well, we're running some old buses. One is as old as 1937, but there's a whole group of them that are built around 1949. And these old machines are fabulous. They just smell lovely. They have this amazing feeling about them, just the noise they make, the vibration, the characteristic of them is just unbelievable.
0: Tell me about the smell. You say they smell lovely. Describe the lovely smell of these old buses.
1: It's this warm, oily smell.
0: I love that. I love that. It's a really interesting take that you really love that. And do you? Is it the oil? Does it take you to a place that you enjoy it as a passenger or as a driver? Why do you think you love the smell so much?
1: I think for me it's a flashback to when I was a small kid and mum and dad took me for a bus ride, and I visualise and I remember, you know, those classic rides that we used to have in the late 60s and the early 70s.
0: Yeah, I remember a bit of the school bus. I loved the old school bus. So I was at school in the early 1980s, and so I think some of the older models would have been, you know, you can probably picture them. They were kind of blue. Some were green, and then they went into this sort of blue colour with the big number at the front, quite round in shape. They were kind of a gorgeous roundish sort of look to them. But every now and again, for some reason, a double-decker would turn up for the school run, and it was like we'd all won lotto. Like it sort of never happened. It felt like it happened once every 2 years or something.
1: Yeah, look, I had a similar experience going to school. The blue ones you mentioned, what was called a Leyland Atlantean. We actually have two of those. I remember going to school one day and one of them turned up and it was like, wow, look at this.
0: I know. It was. There must have been some mistake at the depot or some bus must have broken down. We rarely got the double-decker on the old 767 bus route. Everyone remembers the bus route number fondly as well. Bob Goyer is with us. Bob, this is what I wanted to get on the radio today about this because I always get to that October long weekend and I see all these buses going around. I'm like, what's going on? Why didn't I know about this? So just tell us exactly what's happening next weekend.
1: Okay, well, we're involved in the Transport Heritage Expo. So I'm involved with an organisation called the Sydney Bus Museum, and we supply and operate the buses for Expo. And so not only will we be running six double-decker buses next weekend, Saturday, Sunday, Monday, from 10 to 4:30 each day. And the buses, by the way, depart from Railway Colonnade, which is just outside Central Station, where the country train side of Central Station is.
0: Oh, okay, yeah.
1: Yeah, so they start and finish the trips there. And the double-deckers will be running on Route 417, which goes up and around Hyde Park and back. So there's quite a nice little run. In addition to that, we've also got some other buses. We're going to run three vintage single-deck buses from Railway Colonnade down to the National Maritime Museum. And that's actually in connection with some steamboats that are running for Expo as well. So there's two steamboat trips running each day. And, so we're actually running a shuttle bus to connect down to the steamboats. Look, if anyone wants more information on this, Transport Heritage Expo, just Google it. There's a great website and there's information. And, of course, there's not only the fabulous buses, there's the steamboats I mentioned, but there's also trains.
0: Now, the people in the know have sold some of these ones out, so don't get too excited, but there's a steam train race and there's all sorts of things happening which are a bit sold out, but there are still tickets available on that heritage train that takes you down to Lavender Bay there.
1: That's correct, yes. So there's a variety of trains too. So that's the interesting thing. There's steam trains, including the famous big green locomotive.

0: 3801. There's diesel trains. There's also some electric trains. And then, as well as the operating stuff, there are trains on display in two of the platforms where people can actually go on board and look at the old trains and even some of the locomotives. You'll be able to actually go up into the driver's cabins and have a feel of what it's actually like to be there.
1: You mentioned you had to get on at the railway, Colin. I can't flag down any of these buses if I see them going by. They're going to stop around town. Can I just jump on if I see one, or do we need to be getting on and off at that designated spot?
0: Definitely on and off at the designated
1: Right.
0: spot.
1: Okay. I like the idea. So it's the same with that Lavender Bay train. There's no stops on the way. You've got to get on up at Central and to get down on the train there. You can't be jumping on at Milsons Point or something.
0: That's correct,
1: Yeah.
0: yes.
1: It's really great, and I can just hear that love in your voice for the old oily smell of these buses. Enjoy, and we'll keep a lookout for you next weekend. Thanks for telling us a bit about it.
0: Thanks very much, and look forward to catching up with everyone next weekend.
1: That's Bob Goyer, and he's going to be driving one of those vintage double-decker buses. That website, Transport Heritage Expo. Some things are sold out, but you can find out where you can get involved with all this old heritage transport. But also, if you're around Sydney, you'll just see them going by. You can perch yourself, in the middle of town around Hyde Park, and you might just get a little glimpse at some of these wonderful nostalgic machines. I wonder if there's a favourite bus that you used to get as well. And how about the smell? What about the smell of the transport? Great to hear from Bob this morning. It's 9 minutes to 8 here on 702 Saturday Brekkie.

0: And there's a reason I'm playing that sound. AFL fans will know why Nadia Mitsopoulos is the ABC Fremantle presenter. Hi there, Nadia.
1: Oh, that'd be wharfie time, Emma. What a beautiful way to wake up this morning. ACDC is hell bells, and that's certainly become our theme song these days.
0: Hey, just tell us what wharfie time. I like it's like stop, hammer time. It's like stop, wharfie time. Tell us what wharfie time's all about.
1: Yeah, so wharfie time is basically, it's only been played a couple of times and it's usually in the last quarter. It's usually when we're down by about 6 or 7 points and the crowd needs a lift and the team needs a lift. So rolling purple waves come up on the screen, hell's bells start playing and everybody basically gets on their feet and starts screaming, and it works. Because every time we've used it, we've come from behind and won, and we have it at our home games. And as I said, it's not every game. We've only used it a couple of times. And in fact, against Geelong, we also had to use it. I mean, Geelong, we were up 8 points, but it was still, you know, with a couple of minutes to go and Geelong can do anything. So it was like, yeah, we better use it again. And I think everyone wanted it because it's also become such a spectacle. But Fremantle is sort of our port city in Perth. And so their history is shipping, the docks, the wharf, the boats coming in and out, the anchor. The purple represents the beanies that the dock workers used to wear. The red and green represent, which we used to use in our colours, the lights guiding in the ship. So it all ties together beautifully.
0: I can hear the excitement in your voice, Nadia. Nadia Mitsopoulos is with us. She's ABC Perth's mornings presenter, but ABC Perth has renamed itself ABC Fremantle this week.
1: We did.
0: How's that going with the other people in Perth with that other team you've got over there?
1: Well, I guess they've got no choice. And can we also, just for those from the other team, they have 4 premierships. We have none. So I've got to say, most of them have got on board because they probably feel sorry for us and, like us, would like to see us rip that band-aid off and finally get something. But no, we even changed, you know, our colours are red for 102.5 ABC Perth. We turned our stickers purple. We put purple on all of our branding, and we even, all of our little promos that we use and all those little idents that we use to tell people what they're listening to, they all changed to 102.5 Fremantle.
0: That's hilarious.
1: It's incredible.
0: I love it. I love it.
1: It's a lot of effort, Emma, a lot of effort.
0: And you're down, you're in Melbourne. Will you be there this afternoon?
1: I will. I've got a ticket. I've been a member for more than 20 years, so this is words cannot explain how excited I am to be here. I love those boys in that team like my own children, Emma. and we're long-suffering. You know, Fremantle Dockers supporters, they start with hopes and dreams at the beginning of the season, and then we get disappointed.

0: expected. And then we look to next year. So it's always a roller coaster ride, but there'll be some great stuff happening because there's probably about 17,000 people that have come from WA for this game. People have come in from Europe, I kid you not. I was speaking to somebody yesterday. He flew in at 8 a.m. yesterday from Washington with his purple custom-made Wharfie Time sneakers. There is a couple, beautiful couple called Danny and Matt. They're from Karratha in the Pilbara. They are getting married near Gate 3 at 11:30 today. Her bridal dress is it is beautiful. Emma, how's this? Her dress is purple. At about 11:30, 11:45, everyone's gathering at Federation Square and they're doing the March to the G, and they did this in 2013. So it'll be a sea of purple. So that's what will await Danny and Matt. Then their wedding reception, of course, because they're going to the game, will be 100,000 people, and their entertainment is Kylie Minogue.
1: That's pretty great, isn't it? That's passion amazing. For you, though. Imagine if they have children and the children choose to support a different team.
0: I don't think they'd have any choice. I think it's in there. We bleed purple, Emma. It's in our blood. It's once a Docker, always a Docker.
1: Now, you know, there are two teams playing. If you're a Lions supporter and you're not liking this one-sided approach, you can join the conversation. 0467 922 702 is the text, or 1300 222 702. Okay, talk some footy talk at me.
0: Can I also just remind the Brisbane supporter, they've got five flags. It's okay to share it around. Mind you, Emma, I'm watching the rainfall. It's not great. Rain's not our friend. We don't get a lot of rain in Perth, so we're a little worried. Probably upped the nerves a little bit, I must say.
1: Who have you got your eye on in terms of the players? Go sports commentator on me for a minute, Nadia.
0: Oh, okay, sure. So we need the three-headed monster to step up. So that's our forward line of Voss, Amos and Tracy. Voss quite likes the MCG. The key will be Luke Jackson, and it will be very hard to keep him down. He is amazing, our unicorn. So he's and I think for us, we've got to get it out of the clearance. We've got to clear it straight away. We've got to get it down our end. That's where we're going to win the ball, in that midfield, straight down, and any opportunities, we've got to take them. Alex Pearce, our captain, he'll be very crucial in the back line as well. But rain favours small forwards, and that's maybe where Brisbane, you know, they've got some pretty handy players up front, so they're going to like this. But then Isaiah Dudley, he's a very exciting young player, so I reckon they'll move him up to full forward as well. But at the end of the day, they've all got to step up. And, you know, we've been a bit wobbly the last couple of weeks, I must say. So we've got to also just be able to get the whole pressure grand final out of our head,
1: Nadia,
0: as well. And it's so overwhelming.
1: I think sports commentator mode goes well. Do you have a segment in your own morning show where you go sports commentator? I think this is
0: You do? Well, I have the sport boys come on, and we broadcast our show from Yarra Park yesterday, and I was having a great time. So I spent the whole time talking to players and family. But I do love my footy, as you can tell, Emma, and it's really exciting. Honestly, it's just, my cheeks are sore that we've been smiling so much. And whatever happens, it is what it is, and it will be what it will be. To experience the week in Perth where everyone's jumped on the bandwagon, everyone's got behind the team, you know, buildings were in purple lights, bridges were lit up in purple, everyone decked out their workplaces. It's actually been quite joyous in a pretty fractured world that we've all had something nice to look forward to. So I'll try and take that positive out of it if things don't go our way.
1: Do you have to get back to Perth to broadcast on Monday morning, or will you do the show from...
0: Yeah.
1: You will? Wow.
0: Yeah. And in fact, if we win, we'll probably go to Fremantle.
1: Fantastic. And I suppose, depending on how things go, when your radio station goes back to being ABC Perth.
0: Well, if we win, I reckon we just leave it like that for the rest of the year. What do you reckon?
1: I love it. Thank you so much for some time. I'll say this to your side and to the other side. Good luck today. I hope your team goes brilliantly. And really great to speak with you this morning.
0: So great to chat, Emma. Thank you so much. You stay on flag mantle, my friend.
1: Thanks a lot. There's Nadia Mitsopoulos. I wonder whether they're going to get some, when they're going to bring in that Wharfie time. This is what it's going to sound like when they do. It is the ABC, and good luck to both teams, of course. We need to not be biased here. Are you a Lions supporter? You can welcome to give us a call as well, 1300 222 702. 5 minutes of news coming up at 8 o'clock, and then after 8, you'll be hearing from Andrew Hansen and Christy Whelan-Brown. They are in the review show, The Year in Tatters, at the Ensemble. That's coming up for you next. See you after the news.
2: morning, Emily Lawrence with ABC News. A teenager is due to front court today over the attempted stabbing murder of another teen in Sydney's southwest. Digby Worth-Miller reports.
3: Police found a 17-year-old with stab wounds to his upper body on Flinders Road in Earlwood Friday night a week ago. He was treated by paramedics before being taken to hospital in a serious but stable condition. A crime scene was set up at an amenities block in nearby Bayman Park and launched an investigation. Yesterday, officers arrested another 17-year-old boy at Burwood Police Station and charged him with wounding a person with intent to murder. He was refused bail and is due to face a children's court today.
2: A former Sydney childcare worker who allegedly abused more than 130 children is now facing an additional 115 charges. Police allege Hamish Tate abused the children who he met at five early childhood education centres over a 16-year period between 2009 and 2025. It brings the total number of charges to 444, most of which are for producing child abuse material. The 35-year-old's been in custody since he was arrested and charged in July last year, and is due to return to court next month. Iran says it will not show flexibility over its nuclear program, even if the United States accepts a proposal to reopen the Strait of Hormuz, one of the world's most important oil shipping routes. A senior Iranian official told Reuters the key waterway will remain closed until all of Tehran's conditions are met. Iran is offering to reopen the strait and end hostilities on all fronts if US oil sanctions are waived, frozen funds are released, and a naval blockade on Iranian ports is lifted. Chinese leader Xi Jinping has left the United States after a whirlwind three-day summit. North America correspondent Cayman Gok reports.
4: On his final day in Washington, D.C., Xi Jinping took part in a meeting over tea and a visit to the National Archives with Donald Trump. During the high-stakes visit, the two leaders discussed artificial intelligence, trade, Iran and Taiwan. It's yet to be seen if any major breakthroughs come from the three-day summit, which was heavy on pomp and pageantry. President Trump and Xi are expected to meet again in November at the Asia-Pacific Economic Cooperation Summit in China. Cayman Gok, ABC News, Washington.
2: Russian President Vladimir Putin says all proposals for a settlement in Ukraine remain on the table. He says Russia is ready to resume negotiations with Kyiv after last week's parliamentary elections. However, he's also accused Ukraine of trying to strike Moscow and attacking polling stations. Meanwhile, President Volodymyr Zelensky says Russia has widened its attacks to target Ukraine's data centres and internet providers. In the NRL, Sydney Roosters coach Trent Robinson admits he wasn't certain that injured halfback Sam Walker would play in last night's preliminary final against the Dolphins in Brisbane. The 24-year-old returned from an ankle injury he suffered several weeks ago and starred in last night's 36-20 victory over the Dolphins. Robinson says Walker helped the Roosters progress to their first grand final since 2019.
5: I wasn't sure at the start of the week. I had to see him move and train, and then it was, does he have the physical capacity and what's his mindset like? And he ticked both of those boxes really clearly. His mindset's been locked in for quite a few weeks now, and he proved that physically, and then that was the choice.
2: The Roosters will face the winner of tomorrow's second preliminary final between Penrith and Newcastle. In the NRLW, the Canberra Raiders take on the Sydney Roosters tonight in the preliminary final at the Sydney Football Stadium. After holding off the West Tigers in a 6-0 win last week, the Raiders will attempt to end the Roosters' 11-game unbeaten streak. The gates to the MCG are now open as die-hard footy fans begin pouring into the ground for this afternoon's AFL Grand Final clash with Fremantle taking on Brisbane. Ethan White is there.
6: Spring Melbourne rain isn't stopping thousands of Melbourne Cricket Club members from lining up, some camping out for several days to snap up one of the few unreserved seats, with the gates now open this morning. The Dockers are looking to secure their first premiership in the club's history, while the Lions will play in their fourth consecutive grand final, aiming to take home their third win in a row.
2: To the weather for New South Wales, showers for central and southern parts of the coast and southern inland, chance of thunderstorms through the southern, central and eastern districts, dry and sunny in the far northwest. Sydney's weather mostly sunny, a top of 29 degrees. Right now it's 21 on the coast, 18 in the west. Looking ahead for Sydney, showers tomorrow, a top of 19 degrees. 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
3: Hope you're having a wonderful morning. 26th of September, isn't the year rolling along? First day of the school holidays, and I wonder whether you have a year 12 child who graduated from high school this week. One of those big emotional weeks, I think, in family life anyway, in this town, is that week before the October school holidays. Wonder what you're up to today. It's going to be very warm. 29 in the city, 35 in Penrith today. And we had the lifesavers on earlier on today. The patrols start from today, so it's the beginning of the season for them as well. They're saying, please, if you go for a swim, please go between the red and yellow flags. Really great to have you along. Dom Knight back with you next weekend. Lots ahead for you, actually, here on the show. We're going to be talking in a little while about the Wild Things International Kids Festival. It's down at the Opera House. And if you've been down and seen the forecourt down there, it's pretty amazing. I'll tell you a bit more about that with some things that you can take the children to. It's for people age 0 up to 14. So there's a big range of activities there. And in foodies today, we're heading to the club and the bolo. What's the classic dish you love to enjoy when you go for a meal at the RSL club, the bolo, the bowling club, you know, maybe the tennis club? What do you like to eat when you go for that kind of classic pub or club food? Callan Boys will be along from SMH's Good Food. We'll talk about that as well. And in just a moment, I wonder if you remember the old Wharf Review, the Sydney's famous Wharf Review. It sort of took a bit of a skewering at the events of the year. There's a new review troupe in town because the Wharf guys hung up their hats a little while ago. You're going to meet two of the cast from The Year in Tatters. It opens at the Ensemble very soon. And you'll hear about what they've got planned for their review show, which is actually already a sellout. It's been so popular. It's all ahead for you here on Breakfast on 702.
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3: The roads are looking okay, by the way. Let me know if there's anything happening on Sydney's roads that we should let people know about, but looking pretty clear on my traffic screen here. The number is 0467 922 702. We were talking before the news as well about heritage transport, and this text has come through from Ray in Atlanta. He says, Emma, I grew up in the Blue Mountains in the 1970s and 80s. I used to catch the Pierce Bus Company to school. The smell you described just took me back. So many pleasant memories. It was, Bob described it as that a lovely oily smell that he just loves the smell of the old buses. That's the Heritage Expo happening in Sydney next weekend. But, you know, Sydney is famous for the Wharf Review, and it's no more. You may remember it. It went 4 years, and it took a look at the different events happening politically, socially across Australia in the year, and then, you know, had a crack at it, looked at it satirically. And so it's interesting that there's a new troupe in town, and they've got a show called The Year in Tatters. It's at the Ensemble Theatre from next week. It goes through till late October. If you're hoping to get along to see it, you'll need to sign up for a ticket lottery because the season is actually already sold out. And Andrew Hansen and Christy Whelan-Brown are here to tell you more. Hi, Andrew. Hi, Christy.
6: Good morning.
7: Hello there, Emma.
3: Thank you so much for being here. Now, this ensemble includes you two and also Mark Humphreys, no stranger to the 702 audience. He also moonlights as the 702 Breakfast public transport correspondent right here. Chris Taylor, another very familiar voice here on 702. Mark and Chris join both of you. Tell us about this show, The Year in Tatters. Andrew, you co-wrote this. Did you sort of think, right, let's, there's a bit of a gap in the market here with those review guys, Wharf Review guys hanging out their hats?
0: Oh, Emma, how could you think that I would be so mercenary, so commercial? But yes, look, I've been waiting decades. Been sitting around for decades waiting for the Wharf Review to wrap. I mean, they've had a stranglehold on the review format in Sydney. And finally the day came. There's room for a different, for us to do a review. We were very excited. Sort of Chris Taylor and I got together first to think about how we could do it. And we thought, why don't we work with some other great people who've done some other great topical comedy shows, like, for example, Christy Whelan Brown.
3: Christy, that's right, Christy. I think a lot of people know you very well from your work on Mad as Hell, where you do so many hilarious characters. Who's the one that's got the weird teeth, the teeth stuff, the orthodontic work going on? Who is she?
6: Shammy Twerb. She was Elbow's speech pathologist.
3: I just can picture it. I can hear it. You just brought it to life so much. I want to know how you do that. And I suppose the answer is you're a professional, Christy, but how do you do that and not get the giggles? Like, you're being so funny. How do you not crack yourself up?
6: I do. I do laugh. I'm very bad at laughing, and especially in the year in tatters, I find myself, especially at Andrew, he really makes me laugh during the performance. But I think
0: not from performing, being weird, sitting there waiting in the corner.
6: No, but I really do think that audiences, the show is so charming and funny and relatable, and I really just think people are going to have the best time.
3: Yeah, Andrew, you're well known for your comedy songs on The Chaser. I was having a little look through The Chaser's back catalogue. I found a song from back in 2007 that you might be able to reprise. I can only play a tiny bit of it because it gets too rude too fast for radio, but I'll play you a snippet. Don't get your heart rate up, because I won't play the bit where it gets terrible.
7: Pauline, can you help me turn one nation into two?
3: And that's all I can play. People are welcome to go to the internet if they'd like to see the rest of that. You may find that on places like the internet.
0: I've only got one line. I can't believe all these years later we are still churning out songs about Pauline. There's a new one in the year in tatters, isn't there, Chris? And that's the one where you get to see the difference in the musical theatre chops between Christy Whelan Brown and the rest of us. We've got Chris Taylor and Mark Humphries and me stumbling around the stage trying to remember our dance moves.
3: Am I right in thinking, Christy, that you are the only one with any dance training among the troupe?
6: Well, my husband, who is one of the best dancers in the country, he would find it so amusing that I'm the best dancer in the show. It's really quite telling.
3: I think people not dancing very well, that can be funny though, right? Like you got to lean into that a bit, Andrew.
0: Yeah, well, Mark Kilmurray at the Ensemble is the director of the show, and he had a great note for us because he was looking at our terrible dancing, and he said, look, just channel the characters you're playing, because in that particular sketch, we're all playing these kind of fuddy-duddy old Liberal Party conservatives who from yesteryear, the really old ones who have sort of lost their way a bit. And that helped because then, once you start dancing as a fuddy-duddy old person, then you can do whatever you like. You can fall over, you can limp around the stage, and it looks right.
3: I see. It becomes method acting. I see what you're saying. When you talk about these characters, do you do sort of impressions a bit like what the Wharf Review crew did? I mean, here's an example. Pauline Hanson was a favourite of the Wharf Review team. Drew Forsyth's portrayal of Pauline is somewhat iconic. Let's have a little bit of a listen to that.
8: When I left the House of Representatives back in 1998, I called out across the chamber, I'll be back. And some of them cried out, oh, no, you won't. Well, here I am.
3: Do you have to take on characters? And did you find, Andrew, there were some natural kind of pairings where people they seemed to just embody a particular character?
0: A particular character. Well, it was one thing we're very conscious of was when you want to do it in our own way, Emma. So that we except for Christy. I mean, none of us are really that great at impressions, except for maybe, I got one or two, but none you'd want to see. And so we thought, let's rule out doing impressions, actually.
3: Okay.
0: Unless we're doing them in a very sort of mucking around, basic sort of way, where we're not really trying to sound like the person. So the I think we've only got one. I mean, I do look. Admittedly, I do a Tony Abbott in the show, but Christy, I don't think we do any other impressions in the show. We play a lot of characters, but they're new.
3: I see. They're kind of are they sort of side characters to the show that's been 2026. Is that right? They're kind of narrating it a bit more.
0: Well, that's right. We've made up a whole lot of One Nation like candidates.
6: But we do characters, but they're not specific people, you know.
3: It's like
6: I play a White House secretary, but it's just a generic sort of version of the White House secretary, that sort of thing.
0: Yeah, I think it's a kind of Mad as Hell model, really, isn't it? Where the very, very silly, outlandish characters. And Mark has us rolling around on the floor laughing with some of his character stuff. You know, you may as well throw the script out the window when he starts.
3: We're talking about the show, The Year in Tatters. It's on at the Ensemble from this week. It's already sold out. You need to go into a lottery and you might get a chance. And this is the lottery to buy tickets, not a lottery to get free tickets. It's a lottery for your chance to buy a ticket to this show. Do you think, Andrew, you're going to need to extend the season? I mean, those Wharf guys, they ended up touring it for months and months and months. Have you guys ended up making this something that you're going to have to do for 5 months a year?
0: Well, I was really keen to tour it, but that was thwarted by a couple of things. First, I think Chris Taylor and Mark Humphreys were too cowardly. They were worried. It was like, this is the first time we've ever done it. Let's not tour it because what if it doesn't work? And also, I think Christy was so immensely in demand in the entertainment business that she's totally unavailable for the next 8 years. Christy. But we're doing it next year. There will be a brand new season of it next year.
3: Christy, can you offer any hints as to who else you're portraying in this? You know, you're saying it's sort of general characters. So you're a generic White House secretary. Any other hints about what people might be able to see?
6: Well, I play quite a few characters that are called Christy. So I'm starting to think that the boys have based them on me specifically. But I can't even, my son has been awake since 5 a.m. I can't even think of one character that I play. So the rehearsal today is going to go really well, I think.
3: I can relate to that because sometimes we do radio shows and we come off air and people go, what did you do today on the radio? You can't actually answer. I can relate to that one, to the brain just not quite going into you. But you're so funny, Christy, and I'm just thinking about singing as well. You're obviously more than a triple threat. You're all of it. How's this? We talked about the dancing. Who can sing? Andrew, you can sing. How are the other two? How's Chris and Mark at singing?
6: Do you know what makes me laugh about those two is that they love musicals, and you can tell that they absolutely love it. They get to do one number where they sing and dance, and they are in absolute heaven, I can tell. But the thing about Andrew is that he would never say, but he's a musical genius, and he can do anything, and he's so amazing, and he's written these incredible songs. And yeah, I'm obsessed with Andrew, let's just put it that way.
3: That's nice.
0: Christy, you're too kind. Like it was lucky we put in Christy's contract that she had to say
3: yes.
0: that I was a musical genius at
3: yes.
0: some point.
3: And do you play as well, Andrew? So you're singing and playing. People are used to seeing you in that way. You're there on the you got a piano on the stage as well.
0: Yeah, well, it's just to oil the wheels. Yeah, you know, the sketch shows. I think that they always lift a bit with me. So we've got some silly songs. We've got songs about Chinese missile firing exercises. We've got songs about Brexit.
6: Brexit.
0: You know, we've got a couple of poor old English people bemoaning the loss of everything. And Christy does this extraordinary opening number about what it's like to struggle as a privileged person who owns lots of properties. So we have lots of musical numbers in there about things that have happened in the last year.
3: I mean, it's been a hard year, right? I suppose it's been a really hard year news-wise. Mm. I think we say that every year, but it just has been some really tough stuff. How do you work out what you can tackle satirically and what you just need to leave alone?
6: I think the boys have really, really done that so well. They've, they've made fun of even the fact about, the things you can't talk about. And it's the show would just feel so safe for everyone to sort of laugh at themselves or others without really punching down. They've done such a great job.
0: Yeah, it was an interesting balancing act, wasn't it, Chris Steve, to make sure, you know, because you want the show to be fun. And if it is ostensibly a show about a difficult year, you don't want to, you know, come in and have a big whinge and make everybody. So it's got to be very silly. So we've made it very silly, you know, with all these silly characters and songs. And you're right, Christy, you know, there are so many controversial things that you can't really talk about. So we've made some comedy out of our inability to talk about controversial things.
3: Andrew Hanson and Christy Whelan-Brown are here. The show is the Year in Chatters. It's on at the Ensemble. Do you think, Andrew, do you think that live theatre is the one place left where you can skate pretty close to the edge in terms of how far to take a joke? Am I right in thinking?

0: that theatre audiences are a bit more forgiving than those maybe scrolling reels online, for example?
1: Oh, for sure, absolutely. I think it's always been that way, Emma, in comedy, because when you're live, you're all in a room together, and so everybody gets the tone, everybody understands the spirit in which things are intended. Because, you know, usually if you're trying to amuse people or entertain people, you mean well, and that doesn't always come across in an online format. You know, so, you know, oh, no, I'm going to comment on this. I'm going to take it in the wrong way. Post a furious comment. But in a live venue, that doesn't happen. You're all in the room together sharing naughty little secrets.
0: Tell us as well, Christy, about the Ensemble as a venue. I know it hasn't hosted a review show before, which is interesting. Does that surprise you?
2: Yeah, I mean, I sort of think it's the perfect place for it. It's a beautiful little theatre. I mean, coming up from Melbourne, Andrew and I... To be so close to the water with the sun shining on it and boats nearby, it feels like a little slice of heaven. I cannot believe this place even exists. But everyone who works at the Ensemble, it's just a delightful place to be. And I really think audiences there, obviously it's sold out. I think it's right up their alley. So if you can pop your name in the lottery and you get lucky enough to come along, I really think it's a really delightful night out and chance to have a laugh about, yeah, what has been a tough year.
0: So on from Monday through to October 24, Andrew, any chance of any kind of extension to this season, or is this it?
1: Well, no, I don't know. Maybe, but I think, but like I said, you know, Christy is so booked up. Although we do have, I mean, the show is returning next year. And but of course, and Christy was completely unavailable through being cast in all sorts of things. So next year's season is actually going to have Emily Taheny in the show, and that'll be pretty interesting too.
2: She'll be much better.
1: I believe tickets are. I mean, sorry, Christy, we should have had Emily on the call too, shouldn't we?
0: That's right.
1: Talk about the second season. Ultimately, my hope is that we'll then get a third one where we've got Emily and Christy.
0: The kind of comedy special, you know, model where people could see it online? I reckon there'd be people who'd love to watch this. Will it be filmed to broadcast sometime, or is it just not that kind of show?
1: Well, like the Netflix special version.
0: Yeah.
1: Oh, we'd better talk to the Ensemble about that, hadn't we, Christy? But you won't have the Harbour Views.
0: Yeah. Good luck to both of you, Chookers. It sounds like it's going to be fantastic. And I'm just going to make the Ensemble website crash now with this whole lottery situation. It does feel mean talking about a sold out show. But thank you both for being here this morning, and good luck.
2: Thanks, Emma.
1: Thanks, Emma. It was a pleasure.
0: Thank you. That show is called The Year in Tatters, and Andrew Hansen from The Chaser. You may remember him from his wonderful songs on The Chaser. Christy Whelan Brown from Mad as Hell doing all those wonderful sketches. Great to have both of them along this morning. You're listening to ABC 702 Sydney. Emma Crowe with you, filling in for Dom Knight this morning. Great to have your company. We're going to be talking about a few more things this hour as well. I wonder whether you've got kids and you're wondering what to do with them these school holidays. There's a really interesting festival happening at the Sydney Opera House. I'll tell you a bit about that in a moment as well. And in food this morning, what do you go for when you hit the bolo or the RSL? What's your go-to dish? Is it the schnitty, the palmy? There's one dish that's kind of back on the radar, and I wonder whether you can guess what it is. Callan Boyes from The Good Food Guide will be along to tell you all about that as well, coming up for you here.
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0: Day one of the school holidays. How are you going? Today, the Sydney Opera House launches its first ever Wild Things International Kids Festival. Free performances, large-scale installations on the forecourt, roaming puppeteers and free workshops and more. Tamara Harrison runs the Children, Families and Creative Learning Program at Sydney Opera House. Hi, Tamara.
11: G'day, Emma. How are you?
0: Great, thank you. I happened to be down on the Opera House forecourt on Thursday night, and I saw this incredible installation, these great big kind of rocks, but they were sort of blowing in the wind somehow.
11: Yes. Well, look, we've got the weather gods on our side.

0: had today, so we're very happy about that. But yes, the forecourt's been taken over by a giant rock formation.
1: Yeah, it reminds me of, where the wild things are kind of vibe, like you're sort of going to some giant land, something like that. I mean, what an incredible program to curate. You've got companies from around the world bringing their performances and art making to Sydney. It's all targeted at young people from as young as 0 to 14. Just tell us a bit more about these visiting artists.
0: Yeah, look, it's super exciting. We've got, I think it's about 68 artists arriving and having arrived in Sydney already. 10 different countries are represented. And over the 16 days of the school holidays, we've got 16 different performances, installations, creative play activities. It's all happening. And, you know, people usually expect, I suppose, to come to the Sydney Opera House and come inside to one of the beautiful theatres and see something. So we've got you covered there. But for the very first time, we're taking over the forecourt as well. Jörn Knutsen, you know, who was the architect of Sydney Opera House, he always thought of that forecourt. He used to call it the living room of the people. And, you know, Sydney Opera House has a big commitment to be everyone's house. So we've got this fantastic big free outdoor program there and really are hoping that kids and families come down for a day, come and see a show in the venue, but come outside and see some of the wonderful stuff that's happening out there too.
1: We're talking about wild things. It opens today. Sydney Opera House runs through until the 11th of October. And Tamara Harrison is the person at the Opera House who's put this all together. Tell us about this other area called the Centre for Creativity. It's not a space I've been in before in the Opera House.
0: Yeah, it's a fantastic little space. We opened it a few years ago. It used to be office space, but now it is an amazing space that we've redesigned, especially for kids and families to come down to and school students and as well. And over the Wild Things Festival, we have a couple of activities, and these are the ones that are a little bit more participatory. So we're really lucky to have Apple opening up the festival this weekend. And we've got Australian artists Tin and Ed, who are usually based in New York, have come out, and they'll be doing some workshops using new Apple technology, which is kind of based on the barrier reef. And considering we have the artificial reef out here in the harbour, which we've done with UTS to encourage biodiversity with the wildlife out there, it's really fitting and thematically connected. We've also got some fantastic workshops in there with our show next weekend, Tinker Play. In the Playhouse Theatre is taken over as a giant building site, and the kids can come to the Centre for Creativity and tinker around with bits and pieces, or encouraging all the budding little builders and tinkerers there. And then over at the second week of the festival, we have a gorgeous intimate little show from Korea for tweens and teenagers, really, about a girl who goes searching for a meteorite in Antarctica. Wow. With many different things.
1: You've even got a show for little babies. I think it might be sold out. I was having a look. You know, I hate talking about sold out things. I just spoke to, you know, about the ensemble show that's sold out. But, you know, it just shows how popular these things are. And people remember that very first trip, taking their little ones along to the Opera House if they're lucky for the things that you put on there. It's very popular, isn't it?
0: Oh, look, the baby work, we're probably the only place in Sydney that's regularly programming work for a baby in early years. And as soon as we put it on sale, it goes like hotcakes. You know, I think Sydney audiences are really keen to, as you say, give that introduction to a first performing arts experience. This one, Be Kind, is a beautiful little circus acrobatic work. But if people are interested, I encourage you to sort of ring up and have a look online, because once they're in the theatre next week, we're going to try and see if we can squeeze anyone else in as well. But yeah, it's a really special, gorgeous work.
1: So you mentioned some things are free, some things you'll have to pay. I was reading nothing's above $49, everything $49 and under.
0: That's right.
1: What are some of the things that you can just lob up for? Is there anything you can just turn up for, or do you need to book in for everything, or can you just turn up and enjoy some of the stuff in the forecourt?
0: Yeah, you can definitely, the stuff on the forecourt's all free. So, you know, come for a wander down, hang out, there's signage there. Everyone can jump onto the website and see. We've got a little tab there for a daily schedule. On the forecourt, over the 2 weeks, what is constant is you see our beautiful big Iwagumi rock installation. And that's really, it's from a company down in Melbourne, MS, and it's really an open invitation for creative play and imaginative play for kids, because they come and see these giant rocks that actually glow in the dark as well.
1: Oh, wow.
0: So as we get a bit darker on site, and the site's open till 10 o'clock every night, they actually take on a beautiful

0: beautiful presence with the glowing and the gorgeous sound that they make as well. So that's happening. We've got a giant swing as well. So hopefully that's a memory-making experience of being on a giant swing on the Sydney Opera House forecourt. But then over the 2 weeks, we have three different performances. So we open this weekend with some Taiwanese acrobatics who are incredible. People who were down on site yesterday got to see a free performance there as they were warming up and everything. The middle of the festival, we have a First Nations circus, Living Sculptures, that's happening. And then towards the end of the festival, we have from Canada a gorgeous, gorgeous, hilarious roving work of a shepherd with his sheep, and he has to get them in the pen. And, of course, the sheep have other ideas as well.
1: Oh, that's wonderful. Look, it sounds like there's really something for everyone. So people should go and check it out. It's called Wild Things. Just go to the Sydney Opera House website. That's sydneyoperahouse.com. Look for Wild Things, and you can see everything that's on there. Tamara, thanks so much for some time today.
0: Thanks so much, Emma.
1: Thank you. That's Tamara Harrison. She runs the Children, Families and Creative Learning Program at the Sydney Opera House. And that event is called Wild Things. Yeah, go and check it out. You can't miss the incredible rocks down there on the forecourt, this installation. Really amazing. After the news, we'll be checking in with Simone Whetton about what's on. And then in Foodies this morning, we're going to the club, the Bolo, the RSL. What's your go-to dish when you head out for a meal at the pub or the club? I'd love to hear from you. There's a new favourite that's sort of emerging back on some of the lists. I wonder whether you might know what that could be. News headlines now, though, with Emily Lawrence. Hi, Emily.
2: Hi, Emma. Making news, a Sydney man has become the first person sentenced under mandatory minimum jail terms for performing a Nazi salute. The 28-year-old's been sentenced to 3 years in prison with a non-parole period of 18 months. The Australian Federal Police began investigating him last year and seized Nazi paraphernalia from a home in Beacon Hill, including a uniform, hat and far-right literature. Surf Life Saving New South Wales says recent drownings have highlighted the danger of swimming at unpatrolled beaches. Volunteer lifesavers are back out on patrol across New South Wales beaches from today, with authorities expecting one of their busiest summers in years. Shark surveillance drones will also operate across around 90 beaches from dawn until dusk. A Filipina woman, part of the Bali Nine, who spent nearly 15 years on death row in Indonesia for drug trafficking, has been released from prison. Mary Jane Veloso was granted a presidential pardon this week, allowing her to walk free. She was due to be executed in Indonesia in 2015 alongside two Bali Nine members, Australians Andrew Chan and Myron Sukumaran, but was granted a last-minute reprieve. US President Donald Trump says he'll meet Chinese President Xi Jinping again in November in China and in December at the G20 in Florida. Mr. Trump says President Xi's visit to Washington this week was a success. The comments follow a White House meeting where both leaders signalled a more stable phase in US-China relations. And the Director General of the BBC has indicated that AI could be used to create and present programs in future, but with strong human guardrails. Mark Britton says the British public broadcaster is in the midst of some urgent cost cutting and some jobs may have to go. Asked about AI, he says he's keen to experiment with creativity, but it won't be a substitute for humans. And certainly if it was an AI presenter right now, Emma, they would not be able to tell you that I quite like a chicken parmigiana.
1: I was going to ask you, chicken parmy, go-to. Do you do the lady parmy? How sexist is that? They give you a smaller portion if you're a woman at some places.
2: That exists?
1: Yeah, lady parmy.
2: No. In fact, I won't. I could probably say it now, it doesn't exist, but in Bondi there was no names and people who went there would recall they did the schnitzel and spaghetti combo.
1: Oh, wow.
2: There was no lady serving there.
1: No.
2: We all loved a combo in my friend group.
1: Palmy, yeah, look, the palmy's good. I like a schnitty. It's all about the sauce, isn't it? You want that. You don't want to get the sauce. Do you go for the pepper, the mushroom? What do you like?
2: If it's a palmy, obviously it's taken care of with its cheese and tomato. But if it's just a schnitzel, I don't mind a bit of pepper gravy.
1: Nice.
2: With the whole peppercorn in it.
1: I wonder if you can have a guess at what might be back. There's one that's back, and we're going to talk to Callum Boyce about it. Can you guess which dish? You haven't heard about it for a while maybe, but it's a classic.
2: Beef Wellington?
1: No. We'll find out in a moment. Thanks so much for that, Emily.
2: Thanks, Emma.
1: There's Emily Lawrence. She'll be back with some more news for you on the hour at 9 a.m. Yeah, what about you? Pubs and clubs?

0: Hazelhurst. Now, a bit of theatre.
1: You know I love my theatre.
0: Yes. Captain Corelli's Mandolin. This is based on the novel by Louis de Bernier, adapted by Rona Munro and directed by Roger Gimlet and Rose Frasca. This is the story of romance and heartbreak all on that little Greek island during World War II. That is playing at the Genesian Theatre in Roselle in Gordon Street on until the 10th of October. Girls and Boys is on at Wharf One, part of the Sydney Theatre Company offering, directed by Mitchell Butel and starring Justine Clarke. And The Elevator, you can catch that at the Ensemble Theatre. It's a new Australian comedy by Eloise Snape, and it stars Leanna Walsman, directed by Anthony Williams, and it's about Margot, who is back at work after maternity leave. She's a CEO. She gets stuck in the office lift because she's trying to juggle everything. And then what happens next? It's very funny.
2: What a great
0: a little bit premise. Of satire.
2: Yeah, I love that. And a bit of theatre sports.
0: Oh, yes, the celebrity theatre sports on tomorrow at 4 o'clock. I know Adam Spencer has been talking a lot about it, but don't forget, no script, no safety net. It's the Gala Improv Comedy Night. James Galea, Susan Pryor, Genevieve Hegney, Gary Eck, Rob Mills, all happening tomorrow at 4 at the Enmore Theatre.
2: And from the man who gave us That's in Queensland, that epic song, Rugby League the Musical, back.
0: Oh, I have seen this, Rugby League the Musical. And look, as a surprise to no one, I'm not the biggest follower of Rugby League, but this was very funny. It's back for its 10th season, so clearly it's got a lot of fans, written by musician and Rugby League fan Dennis Carnahan. It is musical satire. It is a little bit of parody, but a lot of Rugby League characters in it as well. So that actually kicks off from Monday and it goes through to the 2nd of October. You'll find it at the Bridge Hotel Roselle, Rugby League, the musical.
2: Looking at what's on around Sydney this weekend, some great stuff happening in food as well, Simone.
0: Oh, I like this too. The Australian Native Food Festival, it's on at Carriage Works this weekend. And you can find all sorts of magnificent Indigenous food, native ingredients. I'm talking lemon myrtle, wattle seed, saltbush, the lovely bush tomatoes and the native teas. There'll be live cooking demonstrations. And there's quite a lot of... They're mainly ticketed, I will say, but with Kylie Kwong, Auntie Beryl, Mindy Woods and Colin Fasnage. So head to Carriage Works in Redfern for the Australian Native Food Festival. And I just thought I'd have to mention the Moon Festival. I just call it the Mooncake Festival because I'm just interested in the mooncakes. It's on at Darling Square in Haymarket. Particularly I love the ones made out of the lava custard and the lotus paste. Wow. So, yeah, a lot of food. It's good.
2: Sounds good.
0: And a little bit of reimagining of Alice in Wonderland in a show that's totally destined for the school holidays in Sydney, Cirque Alice. And you've got these wonderful aerialists, puppetry, dancers, all the story of Alice in Wonderland sort of come to life in a slightly different way. It's from the team that did Now You See Me Live. So that is on at the Sydney Lyric at the Star till the 11th of October. So, oh, something for everybody.
2: Sounds great, Simone. You have a great weekend.
0: See you soon.

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5: 7:02 breakfast, Emma Crowe with you, filling in for Dom Knight this morning. Great to be with you. In a moment, we'll be talking pub and club food, the Bolo, the RSL. What do you like to eat? And what's the kind of classic that's back on the menu? We'll be checking in with Callum Boyes from Good Food at the Herald in just a moment on that. But let's have a song. Here's Van Morrison, Days Like This.

0: Van Morrison, Days Like This, Emma Crowe filling in for Dom Knight this morning. Got a text to you from Esther. Esther said, I slept in. I missed calling in for the What's On in Sydney. Any chance of giving a promo for a season of Stella Young Musical Theatre? 9 performances commencing 2nd of October of Bugsy Malone at Teatro Forum in Leichhardt. That's the Forum precinct that went into hibernation. It's now resurrected. The theatre is totally professional. Tickets through Ticketek. Great school holiday outing. Definitely also for adult musical theatre junkies. That's from Esther, who's a very proud grandmother of a 17-year-old future diva. There you go, Esther. Little plug for that one for you. That one is Bugsy Malone at the Teatro Forum from 2nd of October. You can let me know if there's something you'd like to tell people about as well this morning. 0467 922 702. And you can give us a call anytime. 1300 222 702. Including on what you like to get into at the pub or the club. Foodies. On Foodies this week, let's explore the RSL, the bolo, the favourites. Do you have a go-to dish when you go to the club or the bolo? Are you a schnitty loyalist? Do you prefer the palmy like Emily in the newsroom? And how about this for something to ponder? In the time between when we used to call Kiev, when's the last time you encountered a chicken Kiev? Callan Boys is the good food national eating out and restaurant editor. Hello.
1: Hello. We had probably a half hour discussion about that at the Sydney Morning Herald style.
0: What do we do?
1: Desk is like, well, should we update it to a capital K?
0: I mean, and do we say it was always a chicken Kiev? Oh, can I have a chicken Kiev? And so do we now have to say it correctly when we go to order at the counter?
1: Yep. Well, Coles and Woolies and the supermarkets now and Ingham's have Kiev, K-Y-I-V, okay, on their frozen packaging. So we thought that'll be our benchmark. And
0: that's
1: so
0: right.
1: We changed it. So no longer Kiev with a lowercase K. Anyway, okay. But it's still delicious and it's still full of garlic and butter and parsley and chives and herbs. And it's just a very good time to have at the pub.
0: Yes. Now, it has been a while since I've seen one. So for the uninitiated, just explain again where that garlic lands. You know, just unpack that dish for us. Paint us a picture.
1: Yeah. So it's a big chicken breast cutlet kind of thing, usually with the bone in. You want that bone still a little attached so you get that a little bit of extra moisture and flavour. And then inside, a little pocket hidden there, sometimes not so hidden, is like a lovely little thing of butter and garlic butter and some herbs, usually parsley. Sometimes chives will make an appearance, you know. And it's just super delicious to cut into. And then all that like amazing garlic and butter goes across the plate and into your mashed potato, which is always good to have on the plate as well. And it's just a fun time. And I mean, I grew up, born in 84, and there was always a chicken Kiev on our table once a week from the local butcher. You'd see them at pubs and clubs fairly often, and then they kind of went away. So there's still like the great like Kiev social at down at Chippendale there, which does them. But like the Kiev at the pub, certainly in the club, I haven't seen too many of those until recently. So one came back on the recently at the Blue Room Bistro at Leichhardt Bowling Club, and then I saw another one at the Carlisle Hotel in Newtown.
0: Okay,
1: which
0: the Blue Ribbon so Bistro and the Carlisle, if you want to go. Yeah, two is a trend. I agree, it's a trend. 1300 222 702. What's your go-to at the RSL, at the bolo? What do you like to tuck into? Sue in Ride says it's the good old lamb cutlet. Is that back on the pub menu yet? She wants to know.
1: Well, it can be, but it's not going to be cheap. Like every chef would love to put lamb cutlets on the menu, but they're so expensive. If I'm going to eat lamb cutlets, it's probably from a fish and chip shop or somewhere like that where they can still afford to do them for about $3 for $24. But, yeah, they're very expensive. I do love them, though. Maybe you'll get them on specials. You'll see them every now and again, but they're pretty rare just for the price, yeah.
0: 1-300-222-702. What's your go-to at the pub, at the bolo, at the club? Have you seen a Kiev in the wild? Chicken Kiev, and did you used to enjoy them? Do you cook them at home? Don't you reckon, Callan, though, the great thing about these dishes is they're so loaded with the stuff we're not allowed to do at home. So it's like, oh, it's not my fault. There's all this butter in it and garlic. You know, it's sort of like it's permission to really go big on the calories.
1: I have spent hours trying to perfect gravies at home, and then I'll never even touch the sides of the deliciousness of the one down at the local bolo.
0: Yeah, it's just got,
1: I don't want to know
0: butter?
1: What goes on.
0: Yeah, who knows, butter, oil, there's something.
1: There's lots of drippings and stuff that goes into it from cooking all day that I just can't replicate. And it's the same as chips as well. You know, we've got the big deep fryers there, and there's just nothing like chips and gravies at the club. So yeah, I was just happy to see Leichhardt Bowling Club, the Blue Ribbon Bistro guys, they're old Rockpool chefs. They took it over a few months ago, and it's not gentrification or anything like that. They're just doing pub classics. They're doing a Works burger. They're doing the Kiev. They're doing awesome fish and chips. They're just doing it. You know, they're just crumbing the calamari from scratch each day rather than buying it in bulk and frozen. It's just the kind of like stuff I'd like to see happening more at our club bistros across New South Wales and Sydney.
0: Yeah, you've written about these finds at smh.com.au. If people want to get even hungrier and look at the actual pictures, you can check out Good Food and be warned, you will end up craving a trip to the club or the bolo. And in your article, Callan, you touch on the other elephant in the room when we're talking pubs and clubs, and that's the pokies, because, you know, one of the arguments you hear from the clubs with pokies is that the gaming aspect allows them to provide an affordable menu. What do you think that price point is now for a schnitty or a palmy, you know, your salt and pepper squid? And do you think that we expect to pay club prices, not restaurant prices, when we're at these places?
1: I think for a long time, pokies have probably subsidised food at pubs and clubs across Sydney and New South Wales, and also drinks prices probably more so. Often the kitchen might be on a contract basis, so they can't really lower their prices too much. It might be separate to the actual club takings and that are related to the pokies. Anyway, however, and it's just kind of like, yeah, I think food should probably be a little bit more expensive for what it is, because, yeah, a lot of people are just, you know, expect to pay, you know, the $10 like discount on a Tuesday for a steak. Like, steak should never cost that much. Like, that's ridiculous. And that's not come from a happy cow, I can tell you that.
0: Yeah, right.
1: Anyway, that's a whole different conversation. Yeah. But I would like to, you know, what Leichhardt Bowling Club's done is great by getting Blue Ribbon in, though they've still got 12 pokies out the back, which is a huge reduction in what they had. So, like, it's all about like that midweek trade, getting more people in to eventually like be able to get rid of the pokies completely would be the dream, I think, of a lot of clubs. I know it's hard. You just like rip them out, because then you probably won't have a club. It'll go under. So a phased approach is good, which is what Leichhardt Bowling Club's doing. But Marrickville Tennis Club just got rid of theirs about 2 years ago. They've got an amazing Portuguese restaurant, which is packed every time it's open. You look at Petersham Bowling Club. They've done a huge, great thing with live music by getting rid of their pokies. So there are templates. It can happen. It's just like, yeah, it has to be a staggered approach.
0: Do you think people are prepared to pay a little bit more at places that have ditched the pokies? Do you think that there's a kind of a social contract there where people might be prepared
1: like
0: to pay a bit more?
1: I'd like to think so. If you need to pay like, what, $1 or $2 more for your schnitzel and it's not subsidised by the, you know, losses of people in your local community that probably can't afford to be losing money, then I think that's a totally fine thing.
0: Callan Boyce is here. He's Good Foods National Eating Out and Restaurant Editor. We're talking about the club food, the pub food, the food at the bolo, your favourite dish. Some great ones coming in here. John is out on his daily walk. He says fish and chips made with whiting fillets is his favourite. This one says, love the chicken Kiev. Don't forget the chicken cordon bleu, stuffed with ham and cheese. Seen any of those in the wild?
1: No, not really. I think we're a Parmesan country these days. I tell you what I'd love to see, though, is that now this is definitely not in the wild, is the carpet bag steak.
0: Oh, yeah.
1: Remember that, which is the oyster stuffed into the side of the steak. If there's any club or pub doing that in Sydney, I'd love to know. But the other thing I should mention as well, Sydney clubs across Western Sydney, the Cantonese and Chinese food there is unbelievable. So I just want to give a shout out to all those amazing places. I'm talking about places like Market's Chinese Restaurant in Homebush. Oh, gosh, what else is there? There is Ocean Treasure Asian Dining at Club Blacktown, Poppy's Brasserie, Granville Diggers. There's lots of those. So, yeah, the Chinese food at clubs across Australia is much, much better on the whole than the Australian classic pub food.
0: That's
1: which
0: interesting.
1: Is just a lot of the time reheated schnitzels.
0: That's interesting. Yes. Jen on the text, 0467 922 702. The phone number, by the way, 1300 222 702. But Jen says, why, she's added a few extra Y's on the end of her Y, why is lamb so expensive? I mean, in Australia, they are our go-to. We have a lot of them.
1: Because it's in such high demand, and I think a lot of it gets shipped across overseas. I'm not a lamb expert to talk about that on record, so don't quote me on that. But I have just seen all meat prices just go up and up and up, and it's all about demand.
0: Now, so, Emily in our newsroom was saying that she remembers no names at Bondi, and she thought it was all over. But someone says here, no names still exists in the Urco Bolo, still serve half parmy and half spaghetti.
1: No names has reappeared. Absolutely. It's popped up again at Urco Bolo. I haven't been, but I've heard it's pretty much the same. You still get your orange cordial and a red sauce pasta, and everyone's happy, especially if you're under 10 years old.
0: It's down in Darlinghurst, didn't it? Was it down on that same street with
1: down
0: Bill
1: in
0: and
1: Darlinghurst.
0: Tony's?
1: Yeah, absolutely. And then it pops up every now and again, like in funny locations around the eastern suburbs, no names. Yeah. Now, I think there's like maybe competing no names restaurants as well. Like there might have been a family offshoot or something, and there was a, anyway, let's not go into no names history. I could be here all day. Yeah.
0: Now, look, I've got another question for you, Callan. You're out and about a lot. It's a bit of a pet peeve of mine. How do you feel about the QR code ordering?
1: Ah, yes. I love it at the pub. I think if you're like, if the line for the bar is 10 people deep and you're with your mates and then you're going to be taken out of the, you know, away from the table to line up just to order some chips and gravy and a round of beers, like, and you can just do it on a QR code and it might take a little bit longer to come to the table. At least you're still at the table.
0: Okay.
1: You know? So I think in a club and pub thing, it's fine. I think at fast service, like ramen shops or whatever, like in around Haymarket, it's great. But in a restaurant setting, no. And here's my real pet peeve, though, is when you order via QR code on a little app and it said, we'd like to tip
0: 10%. I know.
1: Like, you've done nothing.
0: I haven't seen a human. Yeah, I've not seen a crumb or a person yet. I don't know. And then if you don't tip, you worry they're going to do something to your food. I know that quality places won't, but it's like if I don't tip you, are you going to take longer,
1: it's pretty rough. And then I just like, what if all you've done is the bare absolute minimum here to put some food literally on the table in front of me, you want me to tip 10% on top of my $50 order?
0: You're a bit
1: younger. I'm not anti-tipping. I think tipping is good, but I think in that respect, on a QR code.
0: I mean, the other one is, though, you're a bit younger than me. You've got to get the reading glasses out. You know, you've got to go and find. It's just a lot of palaver.
1: Oh, yeah, absolutely. Okay, and we can talk about this. The other thing is that the drinks lists.

0: Yes.
1: Are often not the same as what's actually behind the bar. There's always like cool like beers on tap and different cocktails and spirits and whatever, you know. And then you've just often just got like the bare minimum like house beers and a couple of like ordinary cocktails. Then you go up, it's like, oh my God, none of this is listed. You know, I've been ordering this like gross international beer all night. I could have got a local in a West number.
0: Right.
1: Anyway.
0: Interesting. And then not to mention that they get your data, you know, and they know what you eat, I suppose, the other part of the whole
1: thing. I think that's what they're all about at the end of the day, gathering data and selling it to other companies.
0: That's right, selling it to other clubs to send you a marketing thing for a schnitty somewhere else. This is a text that's come in. The new pub at Wilton does a great chicken Kiev. And Ali in Engadine says, what about the good old steak Diane? Or has that already been mentioned? No, I don't think we've done the steak Diane.
1: No, steak Diane's definitely had a moment outside of club food in like hatted restaurants across Sydney over the past probably 2 or 3 years. Love to see the return of Steak Diane. So probably the best one in Sydney might be at Cafe Pussy in Newtown. It'll be a little bit more expensive than the club. There's no pokies at Cafe Pussy. Love Steak Diane. That's definitely made a comeback.
0: Kerry says, our local bolo in Wiseman's Ferry is a total blast from the past with the old faves. Lemon chicken, sweet and sour pork, prawn omelette, chop suey, all served in oval plates a la the 1970s. That's from Kerry. That sounds good. Kerry.
1: That sounds like a great time.
0: And another vote, Madam U at Epping Club, someone says, is a good place to
1: eat. Okay.
0: Yeah.
1: Yes.
0: So what makes, let's go, it's interesting because you sort of touched on the diversity you can find in the pub and the club. So, you know, I was going to say, what are the go-to dishes that tell you it's a good place? I suppose it goes to quality in whatever lane they're in, right?
1: Yes. Yeah. Look, I tell you what, there's very few clubs where I'll go to. And I grew up around clubs, you know. That's where like so many Australians eat, you know. It's at the club. Yep. And we don't probably talk about club food and ask for it to be better than we should. So I'll usually just get a steak or a schnitzel, probably a steak. That's always my like test to see if they know what they're doing or not. It's rare if it's a new club that I haven't been to. I probably won't go off script from a steak, to be honest, because there's way too much that can go wrong. Anytime nachos make an appearance, you can probably avoid them.
0: Oh, interesting.
1: Yeah. But also, the schnitzel and the Parmesan are you kind of want to just see like someone's cared to put that salt, the red sauce on the chicken schnitzel, and there's some decent ham and cheese, and it's properly melted. If I see like a Kraft single on top of the schnitzel, and some ham that's come out of a packet from the supermarket, and you can tell, then that's probably not somewhere I want to return to. So I always go to steak first, and always pepper sauce. There's no better. I love gravy. I don't think there's anything better that goes with chips than a good pepper sauce.
0: Interesting. You don't go the gravy with the chips, you go the pepper sauce. I've got a vote here chips and gravy.
1: Chips and gravy. I like a bowl of chips and gravy, but with a steak, I do like that pepper sauce. I just kind of wipe the chips through it.
0: Oh, my gosh. I mean, if people haven't had breakfast yet, I bet they're hungry. But also I can see a few visits to the pub or the club today, Cal. Thank you so much for being with us today.
1: No worries.
0: Appreciate it.
1: Thanks so much.
0: Callum Boyes is Good Foods National Eating Out Restaurant Editor. Yeah, how about you, your favourite dish? Pam's with me and with Callum. I want to taste it before I tip. That's the QR code discussion. You might have something to say about that as well. Got 5 minutes of news now at 9 a.m. And after that, we'll be back with the Sydney Session. Margie Osman, the CEO of Tourism and Transport Forum. Rod Quinn, the host of a brand new show on Saturday nights. Rod will tell you a bit more about that as well. It starts tonight on your ABC. We'll be covering a fair bit of ground today, including what makes a great place to visit at night and also the infrastructure projects that our city is crying out for. We'll talk about that and more after the news at 9.

0: Good morning, Emily Lawrence with ABC News. Beachgoers are being urged to stick to patrolled areas with a hot weekend and the start of school holidays expected to draw thousands of people to the New South Wales coast. Around 21,000 volunteer lifesavers are returning to patrols, with the red and yellow flags going up from today. Emergency Services Minister Jihad Dibbs says the patrol season will run until the end of April, with Surf Life Saving New South Wales expecting an especially busy summer.
1: We're expecting a really hot summer. I mean, there's predictions from Bureau of Meteorology talking about a super El Nino, which means in layman's terms, it's going to be really hot. We know that there'll be well over 10.

0: million people will visit the beaches over the summer period.
1: US President Donald Trump says he and China's leader Xi Jinping have made tremendous strides that are very positive for both countries. Mr. Xi has wrapped up a three-day state visit to Washington, D.C. Speaking through a translator, the Chinese president says there's a possibility of the pair meeting another two times before the end of the year.
2: When the president visited China in May, we agreed on the vision of building a constructive China-US relationship of strategic stability. This time, we've agreed to add new substance to it, that it will be on the basis of respect, fairness, and reciprocity.
1: After more than two decades, the Australian Defence Force is farewelling its $1.1 billion fleet of attack helicopters known as the Tigers and replacing them with American Apaches. The Tiger Armed Reconnaissance helicopters will be retired from use this month, and the 1st Aviation Regiment will be transitioned from Darwin to Townsville. Captain Nicholas Bilton says flying the Tigers was a great experience.
3: It's absolutely awesome. It's literally me living out my childhood dream. I've wanted to do it ever since I was a little kid. The AH Tigers are phenomenal platform, and I've really enjoyed flying it in Darwin and overseas as well.
1: Premier League football club Manchester City has been found guilty of breaching financial rules during a period when it won eight major trophies, with more Europe correspondent Zoe Ford.
4: After a four-year investigation, Manchester City was charged in 2023 with more than 100 breaches of the Premier League's financial rules over a nine-year period. Now it's been found guilty of most of them. The Premier League claims City didn't provide accurate financial information that gives a true and fair view of the club's financial position. The club, which is one of the biggest in the league, denies all of the charges and says its case is supported by a comprehensive body of irrefutable evidence. Sanctions have not yet been decided, but could include points deductions, fines, and possibly expulsion.
1: Police believe two car fires on the same South and Western Sydney street in less than a week are linked. A vehicle parked in the driveway of a Campsie home was destroyed by fire just before dawn this morning. Another was destroyed by fire on Scahill Street early Tuesday morning. No one was injured. Fans are gearing up for this afternoon's AFL Grand Final, with the Brisbane Lions taking on the Fremantle Dockers at the MCG this afternoon. Ethan White is there.
5: Thousands of diehard Melbourne Cricket Club members swarmed their way through gate two of the MCG this morning, claiming one of the 7,000 unreserved seats ahead of this afternoon's game.
6: When did you get here?
7: Days and days ago, Ethan.
5: Fremantle are looking to secure the club's first ever grand final win, while the Brisbane Lions eye off their third consecutive premiership, playing at the MCG off the back of its 9-point win against Hawthorn in last week's preliminary final. Aussie pop princess Kylie Minogue will headline the pre-game entertainment. Gates for ticket holders open at 10:30, ahead of the first bounce at 2:30, Australian Eastern Standard Time.
1: In the NRL, Dolphins coach Christian Wolf says his team produced one of its worst performances after their season came to an end following a 36-20 loss to the Sydney Roosters in last night's preliminary final in Brisbane. The Dolphins were outclassed by the Roosters, who ran in 7-4. Wolf says one of the most disappointing factors was his side's poor defence.
8: Yeah, what we've been doing so well over the back end of the year is defending our line. That's been a real strength of ours and probably gone a little bit unrecognised. And to sort of allow the three tries that were one off the ruck tonight, and they were disappointing for us. We just haven't allowed those for a long time.
1: In basketball, the Brisbane Bullets have continued their strong start to the NBL season with a 103-95 victory over the Illawarra Hawks at the Brisbane Entertainment Centre. Brisbane are now 2-2, while the Hawks are yet to find a win. To the weather, showers for central and southern parts of the coast and southern inland, chance of thunderstorms through the southern, central and eastern districts, dry and sunny in the far northwest. Sydney's weather mostly sunny, a top of 29 degrees. Right now, it's 24 on the coast and 21 in the west. 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
14: Hope you're having a wonderful morning. Dom Knight away this week, back on your radio next Saturday. Lovely to have your company today. We've been talking about club food. Another text coming here from Peter on the

0: Central Coast steak with chips and salad and a creamy garlic prawn topper for the juicy medium well steak. How about you? 0467 922 702. We could keep talking about the pub food, and we've got some other things to talk about this hour as well with the Sydney session. Margie Osmond will be along. She's CEO of the Tourism and Transport Forum. And Rod Quinn, host of a brand new show on the ABC. He'll be telling you about that in just a moment as well. 29 in the city today, top of 29, and 35 in the west. Hope you're having a really great morning wherever you might be listening. Will you be watching the AFL Grand Final this afternoon? We heard from a very excited Dockers fan earlier, our morning's presenter from Perth. She's actually, they've renamed ABC Perth ABC Fremantle. So it was pretty funny talking to Nadia earlier. She is very excited. There's even a couple getting married. They've come all the way from WA to get married down in Federation Square and then walk up to the game. Some pretty mad fans out there. How about you? Will you be watching it? And who are you going for? I mean, there's no Sydney teams in it. I wonder whether you're from Brisbane or from WA, whether you've picked a team there, or maybe you're getting behind a particular team today. Who will you be going for? 0467 922 702 is the number to call and weigh in on that. The text line 0467 922 702. The phone number 1300 222 702. The roads are looking pretty clear. I can't see anything on the traffic screen, so let me know if there's anything to let people know about this morning. That number again, 1300 222 702. But we are doing the Sydney session, and Rod Quinn is with us. He is the host of a brand new show on your radio tonight. Hi there, Rod.
1: Good morning.
0: Good morning.
1: Emma, lovely to have you with us.
0: Thank you. Well, lovely to have you with us. And Margie Osmond is here as well, CEO of the Tourism and Transport Forum. Hi, Margie.
2: Morning, Emma. Morning, Rod.
1: Hello, Margie.
0: Thanks so much for being here. Rod, we've got to hear about this show. Tell us more about your brand new show starting tonight.
1: Well, it does start tonight, although because there is NRLW coverage on ABC Radio in Sydney, 702. Look, if you want to listen, and I hope everyone does, then just go to the Listen app, go to sort of ABC Melbourne or somewhere like that, and you can listen. I'm on usually from 6:30 to 9 o'clock. Some nights later in December and January, it'll be 6:30 through to 10 o'clock.
0: Okay.
1: But tonight it's from 7 o'clock because of the extended grand final coverage. So, look, it's just going to be a mix of really interesting people. Tonight we'll start with Don Walker, the great Australian singer-songwriter. We're going to talk to my UK correspondent, Dr. Glenda Cooper, who's been to see the Bayeux Tapestry, but we'll expand on that and talk about the way that English and French and, you know, European relations have changed over the last few years. We will also have the first of a music special, the Saturday Night Five. And, you know, in the last few years, in fact, over the last 20 years or so, there's been a lot of those movies where someone has played a rock star, and yet sometimes they lip sync, but a lot of them, they do the singing themselves. Now, tonight we will feature some of them. Taron Egerton in Rocketman as Elton John. Jeremy Allen White played Bruce Springsteen and sang as Bruce Springsteen. Timothy Chalamet sang as Bob Dylan in A Complete Unknown. Gary Busey, all those years ago, 45 years ago, so even more than that, nearly 50 years ago, sang as Buddy Holly. So we're going to hear whether they sound like the originals.
0: That sounds great, Rod, and playing to your strengths there, because as anyone who's ever heard Rod Quinn on his own show on overnights, when he was doing overnights, or as a guest on various shows here on 702, he is a font of knowledge on especially on music and music history. So that'll be something not to miss. 6:30, get to the app if you want to find it, because there'll be sport on your
1: 7 adult. O'clock tonight, 7 though, o'clock but 6:30 as of next week.
0: Get the app, go to, you know, ABC Listen, click on Melbourne, and you'll be able to find Rod tonight on digital.
1: But yeah, next week, sorry, I'm going to say next week I'll be on, you know, so just
0: everywhere.
1: Tune in to 7.
0: He'll be everywhere. he'll just beam in to where he'll just find
1: you. And
0: we've
1: got so many great things planned. You know, like, it's going to be a great, great show.
0: Saturday Nights with Rod sounds fantastic. Oh, what's it called?
1: Saturday Night.
0: Saturday Night. Okay, that sounds
1: because there also, there's a lot of songs called Saturday Night. There's the Cold Chisel song. There's the Eagles song. You know, there's Saturday Night, All Right for Fighting. There's Saturday Night's the Loneliest Night of the Week. There are a lot of songs about Saturday
0: That's
1: Night.
0: That's great. I've got a text here. Fantastic, the return of the mighty...
1: Fantastic!
0: No, this person says, fantastic, the return of the mighty Quinn is music to my ears. Welcome back, Rod. You've been missed. And they've done some little emojis, little music notes and some little praise.
1: I loved fantastic 2UW back in the 1970s.
0: Maggie, it's great to have you along as well for the Sydney session. We've got lots to chat about today. So let's jump on in because we'll be talking about a few things. We're talking about what makes a great place to visit at night and also the infrastructure projects that the city's crying out for. And we'll also be talking about the trend for young people to live with their parents for longer, as uncovered in the Hilda survey. But let's go first to this thing I've been looking at this week. So it's very interesting to read this week about some trends in nighttime spending. So some new data released by Visa, it shows a jump in nighttime spending, particularly in Sydney's southwest. And apparently the average Australian goes out 80 nights a year. I mean, that sounds like quite a lot to me. It is up on last year. Apparently the average Aussie went out 69 nights in 2025. Margie, this nighttime economy index that draws on this spending data from Visa, but also other factors, do you look to similar data at the Tourism and Transport Forum to work out, you know, what we're getting up to, when and where?
3: We do, and we do a lot of surveying during the course of the year, particularly between school holidays, just to see what people are up to. But I think what we're seeing here, interestingly enough, is the product of genuine commitment from the government to get that nighttime economy going and a lot more vibey and relaxing some of the planning rules so that that's a reality. And it follows on from the trends we saw post-COVID, which was people rediscovered their local cities in a really interesting way. And particularly on weekends, the recovery was at over 115% very early in the process. So I think we're seeing two things, the results of post-COVID, when everybody just embraced their cities no longer as a place to work but a place to enjoy themselves, and the really hard work that people like the New South Wales government and the commissioner has put into making a whole lot of districts within Sydney much more pleasant at night and with lots more to do.
0: What's changed in Western and Southwestern Sydney, though, particularly when it comes to the nighttime economy? It looks like these areas are doing particularly well.
3: Well, yeah, look, I mean, I think they've changed planning rules. They've made it easier to stay open. They've encouraged the growth of small local bars and restaurants. You know, I think the days of people just wanting some kind of homogenous night out are way past. They want something a lot more tribal, and they want it to be local and meaningful. And that's really what we're seeing. And it's a trend in sort of global cities all over the world now. You're seeing this trend to trying to reactivate a highly localized nighttime economy. And it's good for those local communities too, in terms of jobs and revenue.
0: Seems to be a push for people to do more, like you say, closer to home, eat locally, go to the local bar, maybe even a local nightclub rather than heading into town. And Canley Vale is given as an example of a place where the locals love to keep it local. Do you see potential in other areas to do something similar to what's going on in Canley Vale?
3: Well, yeah, look, I do. And I think what's interesting is lots of local councils are spotting that as an opportunity, and they're hosting, you know, night festivals and all sorts of things to get people out and about. Look, as a confirmed couch potato myself,
0: I'm a little bit like that.
3: You know, I do find myself more inclined to get out and about if it's something that's in my local space. So, yeah, look, I think the more enlightened councils are certainly embracing this, and there's no doubt they've got the unending support of Michael Rodriguez, who's the commissioner in this space, who's doing incredible things to get people excited again. You know, get off the couch.
0: It's approaching 9:15 on 702. It's the Sydney session. Margie Osmond is with us, and so is Rod Quinn. Rod, I suspect you're out a bit more often than I am. I think I'm guessing you'd be out more than 80 nights a year. You know, people see places to go. Do you go to the city or do you go out locally?
1: I generally go locally, although there's a problem, and I'll get to that in a second. I cannot believe 80. That is a phenomenally large number. That's twice a week, or well, nearly one and a half times a week. Now, I counted up so far this year, so to the end of September, because I'm counting a couple of things I'm going to this week. Mm-hmm. I've been out 127 times.
0: Wow, how did you count them? Do you have a diary?
1: Yeah, of course, on your phone, you've got your calendar. Yeah. But that's because, and I think this may be bumping up the numbers, quiz nights, trivia nights at pubs are really back in a big way. Like, they are everywhere. I go to one every Tuesday night. So that's 31 of them this year anyway. I've been to the theatre 57 times. I've done all the maths here. So 57 times. Been to dinner 8 times. Been to the movies only 4 times. But also 26 times out at a football

0: match or sporting match. So that's how you kind of bump up these numbers. Go to the Archibald Prize as well and tick that one off. I will say, though, that some councils are doing better than others, and I would call on the Ku-ring-gai Council to do something about the Marion Street Theatre. I know that it's been allegedly, quote-unquote, saved in that it won't be torn down, and I would call on, and Margie's talking about the government being so helpful, well, the government, it's a rounding error, quite frankly, to come up with $35 million to save the Marion Street Theatre, and I would call on them to do that because, yeah, we want to go local, and that's fantastic, and that would be my local theatre. There is no theatre between Chatswood, the Zenith Centre, and the Central Coast. No theatre. So the government has fallen down on that regard. Ku-ring-gai Council has certainly fallen down on that regard. If Roseville Cinema closes, which is a concern, again, there's no cinema between Chatswood and Hornsby as well. So, yeah, we'd love to get out. We'd love to go out and do these things. Yeah. But there needs to be support from government, and I can only see that, you know, maybe the state government doesn't really care too much about, you know, the Ku-ring-gai area because they're not going to, you know, return a member for the government.
1: What do you reckon, Margie, about that, the government's role when it comes to, you know, that word they used to love talking about on Egg Spec with Roy HG on James Valentine's show, vibrancy, the joke about vibrancy and all that kind of stuff. But, you know, you can't always manufacture it, but you can help, can't you?
2: Well, I think you can, and I take Rod's point about, you know, the need for local theatres. I mean, I live in Potts Point, Elizabeth Bay, and we're blessed with, you know, a whole range of little theatres in that area. Mind you, there's one particular one that I'm sure everybody's aware of that we'd like to see reactivated. But I think there's a bigger issue here too, beyond the local. I mean, if Sydney's going to be the kind of event city it needs to be in future, it needs more big theatres too for those big major theatrical productions, because they bring so many people to town who will maybe, you know, come for three or four nights, and they don't spend all of that time in the CBD. They get out and about. So, you know, there's some other issues there. But, you know, I do think that from the state government's perspective, the minister responsible for this is actually a nighttime economy kind of guy. He's, you know, he's very much into live music and live performance. He's the transport minister as well. It's a, you know, interesting combination, but nevertheless. And, you know, I think there is, you know, going to be an increasing focus on the need for this sort of activity. And the other part of this puzzle is that what we're seeing from people's behaviours about what they want to do and where they want to go, which we, as I say, do nationally, more and more people are staying close to home and they're doing staycations and they want things to engage in close to home. So there is going to be an increasing need for those kinds of facilities to exist locally. And it's a really good point, Rod. It's probably one of those things that needs to be rethought in terms of that framework and tapestry of venues that keeps this nighttime economy going.
0: Well, ever earlier today on the program, you had Andrew and Christy from the ensemble. Yep. That is sold out, as you mentioned several times. Yep. Are you telling me that something like that at Marion Street would not also be sold out? Mm. People are crying out for a theatre, a local theatre. It's right next to the railway station there at Killara. There is a huge car park there as well. What is stopping the council from getting that done? They spend millions of dollars on a sporting field that's not even open. Spend some money on a theatre that will open. I will also talk about the alleged nighttime economy. You know, when I was on overnights, we tried to get someone from the council, Sydney Council, City of Sydney, to talk about their person who was in charge of the nighttime economy. They could not care less. They did not want to talk to us. And when I finally tracked that person down and asked them, they said they'd had to talk to someone about it. And then someone from the council called back and said, you are not to call that person again.
1: Wow.
0: The absolute lack of interest was breathtaking. And this is from people who want people to go into the city at night. And if you want people to go to the city at night, please, have restaurants open after 9 o'clock.
1: Yeah, I mean, the restaurants is another a huge one. It's interesting you're talking, though, about the opportunity to tour that show. And I think that, you know, I was talking about the show at the Ensemble Theatre, The Year in Tatters, and the review show. I know that the old Wharf Review, they'd go to Glen Street Theatre, for example.
0: Exactly.
1: That's another local theatre that's very popular up at Belrose there.
0: Yeah, and great parking there as well. Yeah. There's plenty of places to eat around there. So, yeah, I'm all for it. And Glen Street's a great theatre.
1: Yeah, Avalon Cinema, someone's mentioning here as well. That's a gorgeous little.

0: little movie cinema, I believe, there.
1: Yes, it is beautiful. I love Avalon. In fact, I think there's two cinemas at Avalon.
0: A lot of text coming in here. Oh, sorry, go on, Margie.
2: And I was only going to say two places like the Greenough Street Theatre in Potts Point, which are just amazing small theatres, and they're incredible incubators for both young talent and new productions, because sometimes those theatres will take a risk on new productions that other larger venues just won't. And I've seen that so many times with that local theatre. They do a great show and it just takes off and then gets, moved on to bigger and better venues all around the country.
1: The Opera House in many cases. And, you know, we are all hoping that the Metro reopens.
0: Yes.
1: And I think the Packer family are behind that. So that is fantastic because we know they've given money and, the Rosalind Packer Theatre was named because of the money that's been given to the Sydney Theatre Company there. So we want the Metro reopened because the Metro is right next to the Metro. You can catch the Metro in the city.
0: We're going to talk about that.
1: Jump on the train onto to King's
0: Cross.
1: Talk
0: about the transport in a second. A couple of texts coming in here. James in Cremorne. Can you ask Rod Quinn where he goes to trivia? I want to avoid that place. I'd never win. And this person said, Eddie in Curramore, I wouldn't want to be on an opposite team to Rod Quinn at trivia night.
1: Well, we don't always win. I can just say that.
2: I'm down in Thredbo at the moment and the season is completed now, but the only thing that's still on this weekend is the trivia night.
1: Brilliant.
0: Fantastic.
2: So there you go.
0: It's a 7:02 Sydney session. Rod Quinn is here and so is Margie Osman. And it's interesting to think about where public transport does come in here, because it's fair to say the City Metro has been one of the most well-received infrastructure projects in recent history in this town. But with a state election next year, we're seeing some pressure on the government to commit to further metro projects. And there's some documents released this week that show where the potential new stops would be on two proposed extensions. So a northern extension that would link Tallawong to St Mary's. It would stop at Emerton, Bidwell, Marsden Park and Schofields. And a southwest extension from Bradfield to Campbelltown would include stops at Bradfield South, Maryland, Pondicherry, Oran Park, Narellan, Mount Annan and MacArthur. But, these projects do cost a lot of money. We're talking tens of billions of dollars here. The Transport Minister, John Graham, trying to manage expectations, saying that any plan put to the public would be one that the government can pay for and that it wouldn't have any privatisation as part of it. The opposition leader, Kelly Sloan, has promised to build at least one of the proposed extensions if the coalition wins the election in March of 2027. Margie, where does the Tourism and Transport Forum stand on any potential new metro projects?
2: Well, look, to be perfectly frank, we love the metro, and I think that's a line that just about every Sydneysider would be happy to have on a T-shirt and wear with pride. It's an amazing system. We would certainly like to see it extended. I think the issue that we need to come to grips with, though, too, is that pipeline management is the really critical part of these kinds of huge projects, because while they cost billions and billions of dollars, and I think the community is crying out for them now that they've seen how successful the first stages were, you have to manage the construction availability and the workforce availability to actually be able to build these things and deliver them on time and on budget. And that is going to be infinitely complicated over the next few years by what the Olympics are going to do to particularly construction workforce initially, and then hospitality and tourism workforce after that. Mm. So, look, we're very much in favour of all future extensions to the metro, because it's not only about the locals. Visitors to the city love it because it's easy to navigate and it feels familiar to a lot of those travellers, particularly Europeans.
0: And if you've got kids, you can go in the front and pretend you're the driver.
1: Not just the kids, thanks, Emma. you've got to push the adults out of the way. What are you talking about?
2: For those few people who haven't been on the metro, one of the most amazing things about it is that they light the tunnels now, so you can really see where you're going, and it's kind of exciting.
1: I love the metro. I love travelling on that metro. However, what I'll say is with the Bankstown line and even, with the line from Chatswood to the city, they were already served by train lines. There was probably not a necessity to build a metro on those lines, even though it stops, I know, between Chatswood and the city, at Barangaroo and at Crow's Nest, they were where they didn't have train lines. Nevertheless, that is something that was already well served. What they should have done was build a metro to the Palm Beach or up to the Northern Beaches where there is none of that sort of public transport, or only the Beeline buses. Having said that, I do love it. Look, maybe they could fund it with merch. If you had a T-shirt saying I love the Metro, then maybe we can raise, well, you know, several tens of billions of dollars. But, yeah, I think it's a real shame as well that they only realised the Metro would be so good once they built it and realised how many people love it, because I think if they'd thought about it earlier, we wouldn't have had a light rail. That took decades to build.
0: The monorail.
1: The monorail as well. I think we could have built a metro to Maroubra or even all the way to La Perouse, and that would have been much better than the light rail, which is basically, in some ways, you know, really ruined part of the, you know, transport for cars and buses and things like that. And, you know, as much as some people might like it down George Street, I think it's a complete disaster that way. But, yeah, I think they, if they'd had their druthers now these days, they would build a metro, not a light rail. Well,
2: can I just say, too, the other thing to keep in mind is Western Sydney Airport. We need connection out to the airport without any doubt at all. And that's one of the pieces that we would absolutely prioritise. But, you know, we
1: can
2: brought
1: I just
2: out,
1: ask on that? Would you advocate that there's no station access fee at any station to the Western Sydney Airport?
2: Well, I think it all depends, Rod, on how the money stacks up. I think, you know, you've got to be practical about what it's going to cost to build the piece of the puzzle. I think the jury's still out on that. But what I would say about
1: jury came back a long time ago and they hate the station.
0: The judge is Rod Quinn.
1: And No one thinks it's a good thing.
2: Well, in the context of the Metro as a whole, though, we brought out the head of transport for London, a guy called Andy Lord, when the Metro first opened here in Australia, because they just completed their own version of it. And he was knocked out by it and thought it was amazing and was probably at that stage the best Metro anywhere in the world.
1: I think it still is.
2: It's I think, you know, much as it's a weird thing to say, it's a piece of infrastructure we can be proud of.
0: To Rod's point, though, it's a good point, because when you get the train into the Sydney airport, you know, domestic, the existing airport, it's a real sting to have to pay more just to access that station. So people will use it more if you can get in there.
1: Not only that, but my putting the train, and that's the only way to get there by public transport, there used to be a great bus that ran from Circular Quay to the airport for like $5 or something.
0: Yeah.
1: Oh, sorry, that was cancelled immediately. Yeah. You know, you've got to give people the option to have both of them.
0: Yeah, it starts getting cheaper to get in a cab. If you've got more than two people, it starts not stacking up financially to all get on the train, even though we still do it because it's much, much more pleasant, actually. But, very interesting there. If you're listening to the Saturday session on 702, Emma Crowe filling in for Dom Knight. Rod Quinn is with us. His new show starts tonight. Normally it'll be 6:30 start on a Saturday. It's starting at 7 tonight. You can find it on the Listen app. You'll need to go to Melbourne on the Listen app to tonight, because we've got the NRLW on analog, but his brand new show starting tonight for you. And Margie Osman is with us as well, and she is the CEO of the Tourism and Transport Forum. I want to ask you both about the HILDA survey that came out this week, the longitudinal study known as the HILDA Annual Survey. It stands for Household Income and Labour Dynamics in Australia. Surveys the same 17,000 people each time. It found, among other things, that half of young adults between 18 and 29 are now living with their parents. So that's up from 39% back in 2001. I'll ask you first, Vargi. When did you leave home? How old were you? And before you left home, what was expected of you as a grown-up member of that household?
2: Well, I left home at about 19. So, I paid rent at home. I had chores to do. I had to put up with all the conversations, which as a teenager you absolutely disagree with, but you just keep shut up. I think I was living in Brisbane, so it was a big escape for me, because I left home and came to Sydney at the time and admittedly got married not very long afterwards.
0: Broke for freedom. How about you, Rod?
2: Yeah.
1: I think it's important to note Jesus did not leave home till he was 30, okay? So, you know, this has been going on for a very, very, very long time. I may have been there longer than Jesus, quite frankly. I didn't leave home, honestly, until I moved to Canberra. That was the sort of the tipping point. You know, if people want to stay at home, fantastic.
0: Yeah.
1: Why not?
0: That's right. But, okay, here's my questions, things I need to know. When does it become someone else's job to match the socks, notice when it's time to buy new toilet paper, cooking? Is there wet washing in the machine, and could someone else be the one to hang it out? You know, how do you recalibrate that in a household where the kids become grown-ups?
1: Well, my mother was happy to do that.
2: Yeah, I was waiting for that. I was going to say there's one word, mum.
0: Mum. That's me. That's me in my house. I'll tell you what, we're going to have a little bit of a chat at my place after hearing some of the different things happening this morning. Another thing I'd love to ask you about before we wrap up the session this morning. So graduation week this week for the class of 2026. Did you love high school or did you find it a hard time? And what did you learn at school that you still draw on now? I'll ask you first, Muggy.
2: Oh, I'm going to be really boring. I loved high school. I really enjoyed it. And for me, it was, I went to a grammar school. It was a girls' school. And I suppose the one thing that really sticks with me is an education is something nobody can ever take away from you. So difficult as sometimes I know all kids find the process of school, gosh, embrace it, because it's the one moment where you'll have the luxury of doing nothing but learn, and it'll be the one thing nobody can take away from you.
0: What do you still do? What do you still do all the time that you think, yeah, I learned that in high school?
2: Oh, well, I like to read to classical music because I used to study listening to classical music. Yeah. I do that all the time. I love a school fete. I can't help myself. I'm completely drawn to a school fete at any school that I might encounter because it brings back happy memories. You know, how can you forget all of that coconut ice and chocolate fudge in vast quantities?
0: The toffees as well.
2: Yes, delicious. Toffees in the little doily things.
0: Yes, you know? Yes, amazing. How about you, Rod? Did you love school?
1: I agree with Margie, yeah. Totally. I really enjoyed high school. I had a great, great bunch of friends. A couple of them I'm still really close with now, and that's fantastic. What did I learn? I learned a love of reading. That's a really important thing because I wasn't great at school. I just sailed through and didn't fail the HSC, but came pretty close. And, you know, but I spent a lot of time in the library. You know, I suppose what I did then is what I do now. I found an author, I read everything they wrote. Mm. And then, you know, I'm still doing that now. So I suppose I learnt that love of learning, that love of reading and being close with your friends. That's what I learned from school. But I had a great time at school.
0: I'm surprised you do. I'm surprised to hear you say you didn't ace that HSC.
1: I was too lazy.
0: Kate in Umina Beach says, hello to your guests. Kate. I'm lucky here in Umina Beach as Rod would now have the little Woi Woi Theatre, which does, we have the little Woi Woi Theatre, which does wonderful productions. Plus we have the new Arts House at Wyong, which does shows from Sydney and interstate. Recently saw Marina Pryor there. Also love the Metro in Sydney, much better than London or Paris. That's from Kate in Umina Beach. The kids may not have left, but the washing fairy left 1 week after the HSC from Gill. That's brilliant. I think the washing fairy is going to leave our place today. Thank you for that's a very exciting idea. I think the washing fairy is out. At least the sock matching fairy is definitely gone from our place.
1: No, I would say, kids, model yourself after Jesus. Don't leave till you're 30.
0: And this one is pretty funny too. I would never wear that shirt. We're talking about the I Love the Metro shirt. I would never wear that shirt.
1: Aww. You can wear a hat or a badge or something. I don't know.
0: This person says, the only reason people like it is because there was no heavy rail for them, and that is what the cheapskate libs put in. Is it? Well, this is an opinion without a name on the text line.
1: No, the people love it because it's fast, it is clean, and it gets you somewhere that maybe you weren't going to go earlier. Like, you know, it's a different part of Town Hall, you know, it's Barangaroo. That's great to get if you're going to the theatre there or going to the restaurants. The Metro is one of the great things that's happened in Sydney.
2: Yeah.
0: Thank you.
2: And the wayfinding's great. It's easy to do.
0: Yeah. Yes. Thanks so much to both of you for joining us for the Sydney session this morning. Rod, good luck with the show tonight.
1: Thank you very much.
0: People can tune in, as I said, get on the Listen app and go to somewhere where the NRLW is not on and you can listen that way to Rod Quinn. 7 p.m. tonight, but normally 6:30 every Saturday night with some really interesting guests. Thank you both so much for being here.
1: Thanks.
2: Thank you. I'm going to be tuning in to listen to the Bayeux Tapestry piece. That sounds great.
0: Thanks, Mike.
1: Tune in.
0: Thanks so much. Let's have some news headlines now. Emily Lawrence, good morning.
3: Good morning, Emma. Making news this morning, two men have been charged and are set to front court today after allegedly trying to use a drone to smuggle drugs and other contraband into a southern New South Wales prison. Police were alerted to the drone flying above the Cooma Correctional Facility yesterday afternoon. Officers later arrested two men aged 31 and 38 and recovered a drone with an attached package from a nearby creek, which they say contained tobacco, drugs, a mobile phone and other items. items. A 17-year-old boy has been charged with intent to murder over the alleged stabbing of another teenager in Sydney's southwest. Police say a 17-year-old boy was

0: Frozen funds are released and a naval blockade on Iranian ports is lifted. And the Weather Bureau says footy fans and the players will be working against wet, drizzly and cold conditions at today's AFL Grand Final at the MCG when Fremantle take on Brisbane. Up to 9 millimetres of rain is forecast for Melbourne. That makes today's match the wettest Grand Final since 2002. But depending on whether you're suspicious or not, that match, 2002, there was 9 mil of rain that day from 9 a.m. and it was a Brisbane victory.
1: Interesting, Emily. Interesting. Any other tea leaf stuff there for us to go off? I love it.
0: I'll try to find some more for next week.
1: Thank you so much. Emily Lawrence there with the news headlines. She'll be back on your radio at 10 o'clock with the bulletin. Great to be with you, Emma Crowe, filling in for Dom Knight this week. And it must be time for the Saturday Gig Guide.
2: The Sydney Gig Guide.
1: I love this. This is a new addition to the, well, not that new. It's been going for a while, but I'm talking about over the, you know, the 15 years I've been here at 702. This is fairly new and I think it's fantastic because you always find out, I don't know if it's just me, you always find out about what's on after it's happened. You're like, oh, I didn't know about that. I wish someone told me about that. So that's where we bring in Joe Hardy. He is here with the Gig Guide and he will tell you all about it. He's from Sydney Music. Hi there, Joe.
3: Hi there. Good morning.
1: Yeah, it's this brilliant segment. You must get out to so many things as well. We were talking about how many nights out people, how many nights you go out a year. You must be out every night.
3: Close to sometimes. Yeah. It's an amazing scene right now. I think I was looking at the guide yesterday and there are 150 shows on this week and it's definitely ramping up for spring.
1: So that's a lot.
3: Only more and more to see.
1: It must be hard working out which ones to bring here and tell people about. So
3: Hugely. Yeah. Lots of agonizing over decisions. I try to give it a theme each week. Yeah. And I think this week we're just going more down a pretty straight up rocky sort of thing, but there's something for everyone.
1: Yeah, we'll jump into that in just a sec. I should let people know Alexandria, Botany Road at Gardeners Road, a broken down car there. One of three southbound lanes is closed. That's lane two. Just started at 9:30. So Botany Road at Gardeners Road, a broken down car with one of three southbound lanes closed there. So let's jump in and what can we get out to today?
3: Sure. Well, let's talk about a few gigs. So firstly, shout out to Lilyfield. There's a community hall in Lilyfield that's going to be hosting a hardcore and metal band lineup, all ages, no alcohol, for everyone. If there's anyone in the Lilyfield area that's interested in seeing some bands in that description, it's going to be happening from 1:30 p.m. today. Ilan Kappen, headlining, Cutthroat Zealot, Arcadia Bleeds, and X Devotion X are playing their first show ever. Congrats to them. It's an EP launch for the headliners and, should be a nice time for everyone out in the sun in the community
1: hardcore metal in the kind of daytime. It's funny because Simone was talking to us as well about kind of a disco vibe for kids and parents where people are going to learn the Macarena and things like that as well. So there's a trend for going out in the day, isn't there?
3: Yeah, that's right. Yeah. And so, yeah, now families can throw down too. It's there's something for everyone, like I said.
1: Community Hall in Lilyfield there. And tell us about what's going on at the Bondi Golf and Diggers Club.
3: Sure. So there is what we are reliably informed is a honky-tonk fest happening down at the Bondi Golf and Diggers Club, like you say. Amy Solilo is headlining, Braden Evans, and also DJ Craig, unsure of his origins. But, there's going to be a bunch of activities, line dancing and that sort of thing happening in that area too. I saw that boots were expected and hats were mandatory. I think that was the expectation. So 2 p.m. onwards down in Bondi. Happening down there. There's also a songwriting prize taking place tonight at Blackwattle Bar and Brewery. That's in Alexandria. This is a fairly large lineup. I reckon about 8 acts that are going to be competing for a prize specifically centered on songwriting. Great to see a few familiar faces. Alibi play a lot of gigs around the area. Great Emu War Casualties nominee for best band name of the day. A few others as well, but they're all going to be juking out from 6:30. And I dropped a song sample from Alibi.
1: Yeah, so let's hear a bit of Alibi. Then I'm going to ask you how the comp works.

0: Alibi, and I think my body hates me. What a great favourite song. So this is the Songwriting Prize 2026, the Sydney final. So I'm guessing people get time. They submit songs in advance, and then this is just a finalist, you know, an event. They don't have to write them in real time, do they?
1: No, not at all. No, this is bringing existing material. This is also support and presented by a music charity, Listen Up Music, as well. So all in support of that.
0: You've also got an event tonight at the Gaelic Club. Tell us about this one.
1: Oh, very excited about this. So Bayang the Bushranger is a artist. He works across a lot of disciplines, but primarily as a rapper these days. But he has collaborated with an industrial sort of noise-ish group that are called Bracht. And they've put out, I thought that their album from a couple of years ago, their debut album together, was maybe the best album of that year. And I didn't know how they could top it. I think they've done it again. They've put out an album that I just think certainly blows me away and is just this incredibly diverse, wonderful expression of life in Sydney and life in Australia and life according to the lived existences of these people. So Gaelic Club upstairs on Devonshire Street in Surry Hills. Great lineup as well. Dumbbells, Exit Mould and Pro Rata all playing together at this show. I did at the very last minute. Claudia said she was having the producer. Claudia said she was having trouble. She's got it.
0: Oh, she's come through. We've got a bit of branches cascade over its sides and gradually break down the steel hull. There you go.

0: too far ahead, I'm gonna bring it back to earth. Sometimes I'm way too in my head, I need my fingers in the dirt. Sometimes I gotta take an L, how else we supposed to live and learn? Don't got time to second guess, cause I was born with time to serve. Now the days all blur together, feel like a passenger. At war with the four dimensions, sent me back to see the nurse. Hurtin' when I said it hurts, they said that's something you earn. On the surface it's a circus, on the surface it's absurd. Lion Tamer got a purple heart from lying in the
1: That's lurch. Bayang by Bracht. Is it the little XB Saver
2: that's
1: by
2: right.
1: or Time? Bayang by Bracht?
2: Collaboration between Bayang and the band Bracht.
1: Now, don't you love that Aussie rap sound? I just love it when you hear that spoken word over music in that real Aussie accent.
2: Me too. It really pulls you into the locality, right? It's yeah. Super excited about this record. Very excited about the launch tonight. I think it's going to be really cool. It's definitely where I will be this evening.
1: Unless you clone yourself and also go to Lansdowne.
2: Oh, if only. Yeah, and Lansdowne's got a great show as well. Purrs are coming up from Melbourne. Actually, they've got a very controversial tagline. Nam, as in Melbourne, Nam's only real shoegaze band, which is a very strong statement. But also, this stuff is really cool. I was listening to it as I was preparing this section. Also, a really great lineup tonight. Withdraw, Mannequin Radio, who we've talked about a lot on this show. Scariest Girl in the World, also great act. And the ever-present Postpones DJing tonight. They're also playing a bike shop show as well. Hopefully, we'll get a chance to talk about that in a moment.
1: Now, can you take me back? Forgive my ignorance. What is a shoegaze band?
2: Sure. Shoegaze is kind of... shoegaze was a genre that was really popularized in the early 90s. It got the name because the bands were often just seen standing very still and looking at their shoes.
1: I love it.
2: Maybe they were looking at their guitar pedals because the music sort of trades a lot on that ethereal quality that comes from lots of distortion and lots of reverb. So, yeah, that's where it comes from. A rich tradition.
1: That's brilliant. And the other gig on today, I'll play the music first and then you can tell us about this one. Here we go.
2: Awesome. Wake up!

0: What are we listening to here?
1: All right, so we got Rox Lovey. Rox has been really going at it the last couple of years. I've been aware of him just sort of doing his craft and doing his thing. It's funny, actually, you were talking about the Metro earlier.
0: Yeah.
1: And his recent video clip for this track, Digital Waltz, has him shooting it on a Metro, somehow doing it in one take, the bit that I saw. Another local legend. He's playing a free show tonight at Ramblin' Rascal Tavern in the city. So easy to get to and easy to get into.
0: Rox Lovey.

0: 13 minutes to 10, and Joe Hardy is with us from Sydney Music. We're doing the gig guide, as we do each time this week on this program. Emma Crowe filling in for Dom Knight this week, and Ray Johnston along soon to tell you what's ahead on Saturday mornings. Let's look at what's on tomorrow, though.
1: Sure. So Purrs, that shoegaze band we were talking about just a moment ago, are playing again in a bike shop on South King in Newtown.
0: That's cool.
1: Doc Sprocket Cycle Workshop hosts a number of events, an increasing number of events. Sometimes they're just parties, sometimes they're rock shows, all sorts of things. But this is a really beautiful lineup as well. Mike Nigro is an ambient artist, just makes beautiful beatless music that is really gorgeous to listen to. Also, Everything Which Breathes and Moves playing there 4 p.m. onwards.
0: Now, this is inspired. The bike shop, the gig in the bike shop. Where have you been to see gigs? What, I mean, this is opens up a world of possibilities, places to go and see music, right?
1: Hugely, and more spectrum all the time. I'm really excited that there's been a bit of media coverage of this. There are people throwing shows in skate parks and national parks. There are people throwing gigs in empty retail spaces, also collaborating with restaurants and cafes, that sort of thing. And that creates a lot of diversity in terms of the presentation of music, which I think makes it all the more vital as well.
0: Yeah, so just tell that's tomorrow 4 p.m. if people want to see Purrs, like you say there, at the Doc Sprocket Cycle Workshop. And tell us about Scattered Order.
1: Scattered Order, legends of the scene, absolute icons. They've been around since the early 90s. Incredible sort of noisy, distorted electronic music, but real innovators and pioneers in that. Playing at 21 Shepherd, which is an artist-run space in Marrickville, really beautiful room, often hosts a lot of theatre and visual art, as well as jazz and experimental music and those sorts of things. So Scattered Order, pure legends, also playing with Delays, have Dangerous Ends.
0: People wanting to get their diaries out, be a bit more organised. What's in the week ahead to look forward to?
1: Sure. So, well, on Tuesday, SydneyMusic.net, who I am representing here with this gig guide, we run Sydney's most comprehensive gig guide as a not-for-profit. We're doing a fundraiser on the Tuesday. We're doing it at the, I can't really say the full name because it's got a brand name in there, but at the health club belonging to a non-alcoholic beverage company. But if you like music trivia, go to SydneyMusic.net, check out the gig guide. We've got all the info there. It's going to be hosted by a couple of our team members, and we're really excited about it. Every single member of the winning team gets a record player, which we're also very excited about.
0: SydneyMusic.net for all the info if you want to come along and support.
1: Right.
0: Support the great work that helps bring you this gig guide, really, because we don't pay you, do we, Joe? So, there you go. So on Wednesday as well, there's some gigs on.
1: Yeah, Manfredo Lament are playing at the State Library of New South Wales. I dropped by the programming that's happening every week, dropped by last week, and it's a great setting. It's springtime now, so it's a little bit light at that time, and they've just got a setup with DJs and artists playing on the ground floor outside the bar at the State Library of New South Wales. So great vibes there, very well worthwhile, all free. Also, Half Request playing on Wednesday. We've talked about them a bit. They've just got a new single out. Hopefully we can just play a tiny bit of that.

0: love that.
1: They're so good.
0: Yeah.
1: I love them so much. Half Request. Write the name down. They'll be huge soon, I'm sure. I hope. Poltergeist 9000 also playing one of their last ever shows. They're from Newcastle. Yo Ooh Ya also playing free show, Metro Theatre, in the Metro Social on Wednesday. Should be a great time. Any Young Mechanics, super quick shout out for the Vanguard. I reckon this is one of the last times you're going to be able to get tickets for $18. They're blowing up in massive ways. Saw them a couple of times at Big Sound a couple of weeks ago. Great. Seville's also amazing support. And then The Cruel Sea playing a 30th anniversary show for the Three-Legged Dog record. Figured I'd throw a bit of them in and maybe we'll go out on that.
0: Thanks so much, Joe. Great to have you along, as always, and you'll be back with Dom next week.
1: Absolutely.
0: Thanks so much. Let's hear a bit of The Cruel Sea. The Cruel Sea, Just a Man.

0: The Cruel Sea is playing next Friday, 2nd of October, at the Barracks Precinct, celebrating 30th anniversary of their fourth album, Three-Legged Dog. Another couple of gigs, the Teskey Brothers at Fleet Steps, 6 p.m. next Friday, and the Drones with the Mess Hall at Factory Theatre. Always great to hear from Sydney Music and the Gig Guide there. We're catching up with Rae Johnson in a moment to see what she's got planned on the morning show. But I wanted to just play you something that happened on the radio this week. It was on Free Call Friday on Hamish McDonald's program. People ring up with all sorts of things to Free Call Friday. That's the whole point of it. And there was a call from Julian in Manly. Now, Julian had run the city to surf on Sunday, the 9th of August, and he got public transport back to Martin Place after the race, which is where things went a bit wrong for him. He actually started feeling very unwell and started waving at some passers-by for some help. Turned out that he was having a heart attack. And Julian rang up Free Call Friday to try to see whether Sydney might be able to help him find someone who might be called Helen, a woman who might be called Helen, who came to his aid, stayed with him till the ambulance came. He was so grateful and he's looking for her. If you're Helen, or you're someone who looks like a Helen, or you know someone who might be called Helen who happened to come to someone's aid around 1:30 on Sunday the 9th of August, we would love to hear from you here at 702 1300 222 702. Let's hear a little bit of that call from Friday.
1: I had a heart attack after the city to surf. Some people walking past for help as I was kind of, I guess, collapsing. And, they effectively helped save my life. So I wanted to reach out and just see if I could get in touch with those people and to let them know that I'm okay. There was a lady in particular, and I don't remember her name. She definitely told us something. It might have been Helen, but I can't remember. And she was with two others. By the time the ambulance came, I think there was probably 20 people there and a couple of doctors and other things, but I wasn't in a great way, so I don't remember too much. But, she'll know who she is. And she's, if she listens to the show, I'm sure she would remember the whole thing. And I've had operations since, and I'm on making a good recovery after a double bypass. She stayed with me until the ambulance came. So, yeah, it was a great thing. And I wanted to sort of find a way to reach out to her. I didn't really know how else to do it. So,
2: yeah, okay.
1: Cool. Yeah.
2: A couple other specifics. Where were you at the time, just in case, you know, we're trying to sort of piece this together for someone that might be listening or knows of someone that might have helped, with just a little more information might help?
1: Right in the middle of Martin Place at Castlereagh, just outside, I think, the bullion office. Would have been, I think, about 1 o'clock or 1:30, something like that. I can't remember. She was middle-aged, I guess, similar to me. And, you know, you feel a lot of gratitude to the people around you and your loved ones and family and friends and everything else. But I'm a bit emotional talking about it, as you can imagine. But I'm well and I'm recovering really well.
0: Don't you want to help Julian find Helen, if that's her name? If you know who that is, or if that's you, you came to someone's aid in Martin Place on the 9th of August after the city to surf, we would love to hear from you. 1300 222 702 or 0467 922 702. Rae Johnson will be on your radio after 10 with Mornings. Hi, Rae.
3: Hello. How are you doing?
0: Rae, thank you. What have you got in store for us today?
3: Oh, my gosh. There is so much on the program today. We're going to be speaking with an oral historian that has pulled all of these old records and tapes from the National Library of Australia, describing the 19th century through the voices of the people who lived through it, what Sydney was like before there were cars, what it was like to live through a plague, what it was like to arrive from Ireland in 1857.
0: Oh, wow.
3: It's just an incredible series. So we're going to be checking in on that and being able to listen to a few of those as well, which is really exciting. We're also going to check in on the Australian Native Food Festival, which is happening at Carriage Works this weekend. So lots of chefs and authors and producers all singing the virtues of native foods and how we can integrate them into our world.
0: Yeah, so people are not hungry already from our pub and club chat already. It's just like, you better go and have a snack. If you're settling in for the next couple of hours, you might want a nice high protein snack, because people will be hungry from listening this morning about the club food, and now you're taking us to this the Native Food Festival.
3: Look, it's not fair. I don't know why I do it to myself, honestly, because it's not like we can be snacking away while we're on air, is it?
0: We should try it one day. No, we should.
3: We should not. We should not. Absolutely
0: never,
3: not.
0: Ever.
3: No. You will never catch me eating on mic. That's not a thing that anyone wants to hear.
0: Never.
3: So I also wanted to ask, though, this is off script, nothing that we've planned for, but my house is being inundated with moths at the moment. The Bogon moth migration is apparently happening right now. So I want to hear from listeners.
0: What to do.
3: If they're seeing the moths at their place as well. It's an incredible thing, especially since they're an endangered species.
0: I took a call off air yesterday. I was producing the drive show yesterday with Thomas Ariti, and someone rang to tell me she's got moths at her place. Now, I can't remember where she was. If you're listening right now, ring back, tell Ray all about the moths and where you've encountered them.
3: I've got hundreds at my place at the moment. And you know, the Bogong moth was an incredible food source for mob that lived in the mountains, pre-colonisation.
0: So eat some?
3: I have eaten Bogong moth before. It's quite nutty and creamy and delicious and full of protein. So no.
0: Are we allowed
3: speaking of native food?
0: Did you say they're endangered? Are we allowed to still munch them? What's the deal?
3: Well, I think it's different for Aboriginal people. So
0: yeah, of course. I would agree with that. Absolutely. That all sounds fantastic, Ray. Really looking forward to hearing you on the radio just after 5 minutes of news. Now, thanks for your company today. Emma Crowe with you. Dom Knight back on your radio next week. Have a great morning. Hot one today.
4: 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It's where your passions lie. 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
6: Emily Lawrence with ABC News. Iranian Foreign Minister Abbas Araghchi has confirmed that Tehran has put forward a proposal for a 7-day plan to reopen the Strait of Hormuz. He says the plan's been delivered to Washington through Qatari mediators on the sidelines of the UN General Assembly in New York. The White House says US officials are having positive and constructive talks with mediators on the Iran war. Mr. Araghchi says the closure of the strait is a result of the US and Israeli attacks in his country.
7: The disruption of maritime navigation are the direct result of the aggressive actions of the United States and the Israeli regime. You cannot bomb a country, threaten its annihilation, impose a maritime blockade and coercive measures, and expect automatic restoration of security and navigation.
6: Two men have been charged after allegedly trying to use a drone to smuggle drugs and other contraband into a southern New South Wales prison. With more, Digby Worthmuller.
8: Police were alerted to a drone flying in prohibited airspace above the correctional facility in Coomer shortly after 1 o'clock yesterday afternoon. Officers later found two men aged 31 and 38 in a nearby park and allegedly seized a drone box and controller, mobile phones and SIM cards. Police then recovered a drone with an